0: point.
1: And the other thing is, if you're living down in the middle of the city, there's vegetable sellers on the streets.
0: Yes.
1: So it's good for that point.
0: I'm not saying
1: everywhere else
0: yes.
1: a washing machine trumps a fridge. So thinking about how people live, that's why when I started, I said psychology, anthropology, sociology.
0: Mm.
1: Architects design buildings for people, not for abstracts. So, yeah, so that's... And then, yeah, I mean, architects can also make use of Revit and AI. And, I mean, there's a product called Lumion, which is used for gaming.
0: Mm.
1: And there's a huge intersect between gamers, filmmakers, and architects. We're all using the same... software.
0: I very quickly want to read some messages. Mike in Kailami says, don't forget to mention the important contribution of the land surveyor in architecture, capital A.
1: That I have to get back. You know, they are extremely important. They're not called land surveyors anymore. They're called geomaticists. They have benefited from 3D. So nowadays, they'll come in with a backpack or a tiny little machine. Mm. They'll spend literally 20 seconds walking around here, and they'll walk out, and they generate a 3D model of the building.
0: Wow.
1: The role of landscapes, more than anybody have benefited from the digital explosion.
0: Okay, there are two questions here, but I am going to make sure that we carry them over to next week. I'm forcing Hugh Fraser to come back for a part two of this masterclass. Hugh, I'm so happy. I want to say to have you back because I'm going to keep finding ways to keep bringing you back.
1: I'm glad. We officially made up.
0: The relationship is fully back on. Hugh Fraser, everybody.
2: This is EWN.
3: What's up of your eyewitness news? I'm Mikey Malapo. Acting Police Minister Firas Kachalia says police have identified several hotspots across the country ahead of next week's planned anti-illegal migration protests. The demonstrations are set for June 30th, with some activist groups calling on undocumented foreign nationals to leave South Africa by that date. While Kachalia confirmed that several potential hotspots have been identified, he declined to reveal their locations, saying intelligence is being monitored continuously and law enforcement agencies are preparing for any eventuality. Kachalia says leave applications from police officers have been suspended as part of nationwide operations aimed at ensuring law and order during next week Tuesday's protests. While the South African Army will not be deployed, Kachalia says the military remains on standby and could be called in to protect critical infrastructure if necessary.
4: We are going to do everything to ensure that June the 30th is a normal day. A normal day could include protest action, but it does not include violence.
3: Kachalia has also rejected claims that government is ignoring public concerns over illegal immigration and responding with heavy-handed tactics. Kachalia's comments follow criticism from anti-illegal immigration group March and March, whose leaders have accused government of protecting lawbreakers while disregarding the concerns of South Africans.
4: We have to be clear and emphatic that the right to protest shouldn't be used as an excuse for criminality, as an excuse for abusive behavior. Only the police and other officials have the responsibility to enforce the law.
3: Meanwhile, Eastern Cape Police have also stepped up security preparations ahead of the planned nationwide protests against illegal migration, with officials saying contingency plans have been activated across all 8 districts in the province. In the same breath, JMPD officers will be empowered to arrest and charge anyone suspected of public violence as law enforcement prepares for possible unrest next week Tuesday. Government has made more than 600 million rand available for a security plan involving SAPS, SANDF and other law enforcement agencies to help prevent outbreaks of violence or lawlessness. At the same time, in the National Assembly, MPs are blaming the Home Affairs Department for the undocumented immigration crisis that has led to the planned national shutdown. Parties have now called on Finance Minister Enoch Godongwana to secure more money for the Border Management Authority to boost the agency's capacity. MPs were debating the Home Affairs budget vote in the National Assembly, which forms part of the Appropriation Bill and National Budget. The Madlanga Commission concluded proceedings for the day after hearing testimony from a witness who admitted to plotting a scheme to steal precious stones valued at more than 14 million rand. A Johannesburg Metro Police Department officer testifying partly in camera under the pseudonym Witness K detailed her alleged role in the theft yesterday. She told the commission how she and suspended EMPD chief Julius Mkhwanazi planned theft of the precious stones from an apartment in Kilani 3 years ago. Accompanied by three other individuals, they conducted a raid under the guise of a police operation while their true intention was to steal and sell the stones. AfriForum's urgent application against the city of Johannesburg has been struck off the roll for lack of urgency. This means Johannesburg residents will now pay a 67% increased surcharge to the water tariff from the 1st of July. AfriForum brought the urgent application to the Johannesburg High Court to stop the city from collecting its controversial water demand management levy, arguing the charge is unlawful, unconstitutional, and threatens residents' access to basic services. The water demand management levy is a fixed monthly charge imposed on both conventional and prepaid water connections, regardless of how much water a household uses. It's expected to increase from 65 rand to approximately 124 rand, including VAT, from the 1st of July. Delivering judgment yesterday, Judge Kasim Musa said the applicants failed to show the implementation of the levy would result in irreparable harm to residents.
5: Accordingly, having read the documents filed of record, heard counsel, and having considered this matter, the following order is made. The application is struck from the urgent court roll.
3: And the Zambian government has decided to bring an end to its legal battle with the family of former Zambian President Edgar Lungu, allowing it to decide where his remains will be buried. Yesterday, the Supreme Court set aside a High Court order which said Lungu's remains should be repatriated to his home country for burial. This means the remains will be handed back to the family after a year of legal disputes. In a statement, the Zambian government said while it was acting in good faith to uphold the nation's established customs, it's now chosen the path of highest respect and would not be appealing the Supreme Court's ruling. A look at your weather. A partly cloudy Wednesday in store for Gauteng. Today, Joburg is dropping to overnight lows of 6 degrees and will peak at highs of 20. Pretoria at 7 and 21. Vereeniging at 5 and 17 degrees. Cloudy skies with light morning rain for Cape Town. Otherwise, it's a partly cloudy Wednesday today with fresh southeasterly winds at a low of 13 and a high of 16 degrees. 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And that's a wrap of your Eyewitness News.
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8: And on our Across the Desk feature this morning, we're doing a round table on the World Cup. So I want us to assess Bafana Bafana's campaign. I want us to unpack some of the biggest moments of the tournament, dissect the title race, and also ask what this World Cup means for African football and for South Africa's footballing future. I'm interested in your thoughts, your reflections. If you have been following the tournament, you can call us on 011-883-0702. You can send your WhatsApps as well on 0727021702. In studio with me this morning, we've got Simpiwe Dlulu, former Banyana Banyana captain, soccer coach, football analyst for SuperSport, here in studio with us. Simpiwe, thank you for coming. Good morning.
9: Good morning. How are you?
8: You were seated there. When did you move? I was like, whoa. Thank you so much for coming through. We also have Tholakele Mnganga, who is a sports anchor and reporter here at Eyewitness News. Tholakele, thank you for coming through.
9: Thank you,
8: Clement. Thank you for sacrificing, for coming to work earlier.
9: Having lele. Normally.
8: So how have you guys been following the tournament? Like, have you been choosing which matches to watch, or have you been intentional about watching everything?
9: Because I'm an analyst, I try to watch everything. Yeah. Because when you, you know, catch up on a game, it's not the same as watching it
8: live, real
9: time. However, Lama time zone I 100 America. Besa pinda me 3 Canada, America, and Mexico plus in the time zone yavantwana South Africa. Yeah. So It's been hard, but I've been enjoying it because on SuperSport you get to see the highlights, the live games, and you get to catch up a lot more. So it's nicer, you know, because the catching up is easier and lowing our bonanga because it gave me got three mangabe equal time yami the following the same day.
8: Six.
9: It's hard.
8: Yeah, that's tough.
9: Yeah.
8: Well, how do you do it?
10: I pick my favorite players and I follow their nations. Then everybody else
8: so what, watches like Argentina.
10: Yeah. France. Why do you say it with such judgment? Argentina, France, number one, of course, is Bafana Bafana, ride or die, no matter what happens. And then all the Manchester United players, wherever they are benched.
9: Where?
10: And then, guys, I'm ride or die for that team as well. So you just follow them and then ask, it's like, boy, Canada, I wish them well, but my life will not be changed whether or not they're a success.
8: Or not. Okay, and we'll get to the other teams, but let's start with our boys. What's your assessment of their performance from Mexico to what they did yesterday in Atlanta? Do you see a change? Like, did the coach take some lessons from what happened in Mexico from what we saw yesterday?
9: This is what Kanseli Visaka coach if he doesn't.
8: No, I mean, let's send the jet Abuwe until that penalty.
9: What I love about Coach Hugo Bruce, and he always says that a good coach is able to change his mind and relook at the plan that works.
8: Mm-hmm.
9: And there was a big change, humongous change compared to how we played against Mexico. And for some odd reason, I'm sort of understanding why he wanted to start with ultra defensive, because none of those players have been to the World Cup previously. And you are up against the host. You don't want to concede an avalanche of goals. However, the plan didn't work out well because it didn't speak to who we are as South Africa and to our prowess and how we play. And they tried. And the personnel that was there in that 5-3-2, it wasn't a personnel that understands that formation and could execute with confidence. The game against Czechia yesterday, I was excited when I saw the lineup. However, I would have wished Makhupa would have started with that lineup because he's aggressive and you could see when he came onto the field. We played our style. We built up when we needed to and we hit the long ball when we saw spaces behind. We kept possession. Actually, yesterday's game, if you look at the stats, it's a total opposite of what we did against Mexico. Having four shots at goal, scoring that penalty, having ball possession, because we only went into the opponent's half twice against Mexico. And yesterday we played in the opponent's half. So there was a big change where the coach said, okay, let's go back to who we are. And I love that it didn't take him until the last game to do that. And you could see the confidence with the players and how we exuded confidence and who we are. So that for me was incredible to see.
8: I felt like we sort of delayed in our attack. I mean, in the first half, What did you think of? Because it's almost like, where was the defense? Where is the attack?
10: I think we need to be wary of saying, because he went ultra defensive in the first game, say to him, okay, put on all of your attackers in the second game. Like coach said, all these players are making their debut at this competition. There's going to be nerves. There's going to be anxiety about them. They spent a week listening to their fellow professionals and supporters constantly tell them, this is what you should have done. This is how you should have acted. So what the coach is doing is saying, one thing that he's done really well in this time, this national team, is have a strong defense that has been led by Mbeki Zilimbogazi. Ime Okon has come on. Ronan Williams has always been the leader in the back. Yes, he's had his moments where he hasn't exactly been on form, but at the end of the day, he takes on the captain and the leadership role. So he was like, if we start by doing what we do best, which is defend, eventually the confidence will build and he'll bring on the players that have always had impact, especially as a substitute in the form of Evidence Makhopa. But I think as South Africans, we dreamt big. When we found out that we were going to go to the World Cup.
8: And the president said, bring back the trophy.
10: And I think that's the thing that's really costing us, because what we're trying to do is essentially cheat football.
8: Yeah.
10: We haven't played at a World Cup since 2010, and we didn't even have to qualify for that World Cup. We hosted it. So you guys are asking a team that for 16 years have never touched this level
8: to bring back the cup.
10: To be in a quarterfinal. The likes of Ivory Coast, who've had golden generations, have never qualified beyond the group stages. Those are teams that have reputations on the continent, even in Europe, in terms of their club form. While we've got players where we're literally asking the Sundowns players that won CAF and the Pirates players that won the league, that together, guys, combine with your experience and make sure that you're doing something for the national team. But I will say, Hugo Bruch, I think, especially in that first game, what the message that he gave to the people that watched the team is, you guys, the way you played in qualifiers was fantastic. But when we get to tournaments, it doesn't work. And can you imagine for the likes of Oswin Apollos, who were key players in qualifiers, all of a sudden for the first game, the most important game, you're being dropped to the bench. Speci wasn't really a regular starter for Bafana, and so we saw him on that team sheet in that first game. So I think there is the mixed messaging from the coach where you say, we want to play attacking football, we want to show the world who we are. But who are we when we finally get to that global stage?
8: Yeah. So realistically, though, can Bafana advance from the Group A?
9: They can advance, but obviously there's always calculators, you know, because Mexico winning yesterday, if Czechia, if South Korea would have won yesterday, it would have given us a lot more hope.
8: Yeah.
9: However, you have to do it yourself because there's 8 teams that can qualify as a third best place because it's 48 teams. It's round of 32. It's no longer round of 16. So there's a lot more teams that have a chance. If we win, when we win against South Korea in the last game, it leaves us with 4 points. However, if we don't, and if we win there, we have to win at least by 4 goals, hoping that Czechia does not beat Mexico.
8: Okay, hold on, go slow. We have to win by 4 goals?
9: Yes.
8: With South Korea?
9: If Czechia win.
8: Against, where are they
9: against
8: playing?
9: Mexico.
8: Mexico.
9: So if Czechia lose against Mexico, it gives us an even better chance. We could qualify as a best number 3, provided we lose against South Korea. So this game of football in the World Cup has shown us that African teams are resilient, to be quite honest with you, because, I mean, we are not the only ones that lost. I mean, Tunisia fired their coach because they lost 5-1, you
8: that
9: know.
8: Was wild.
9: And this is a team that is known that in North Africa they really dominate and play well, you know. So I do see us going advancing to the next round, and even if we don't, there's still 9 more teams that you have a lookout to, because Africa has 10 teams and great teams. Out of the 10 teams that are at the World Cup now, only one has never won AFCON, and that is Cape Verde, who drew against world number 2 Spain. So that just shows you the quality we have in Africa. However, there's a lot more that we need to do extra to make sure we go to the World Cup to compete, not just play.
8: But I mean, even Cape Verde, where do they rank? Aren't they like 65?
10: They are, but you have to remember that they went on a recruitment drive to actually find players that whose grandmother or great-grandmother had some sort of heritage.
8: Yeah.
10: So they literally traversed the globe to find these players.
9: Even on LinkedIn, they had to find their players.
10: And their players are playing in Europe. Yes, it's not like the biggest leagues in Europe, but we often speak about exporting our talent, where we have to have players that are learning to play different styles of football. I was having a conversation with a friend yesterday that Rilem Fugeng, we consider him the player of the season within the South African League. If he's in the league again in 2 years or in 3 years when the next World Cup comes about, is his game really growing? Because he's already mastered the players that he's playing against. He needs to go to a different league. Bogazi, there was the argument about what can he learn at Chicago Fire.
9: Excuse me. Hello.
10: For the past 2 games, we've seen the talent for itself. So the quality players that we do have in the ranks, they need to be exposed on a different level. So they're learning different styles of football that by the time they're coming into the team, they are benefiting Bafana. Yes, there's a conversation about Lyle Foster that some callers will probably bring up to say he is in Europe, but we're not really seeing the advantage. But even though we don't see the goals for Bafana,
9: the Lyle Foster that we saw when Burnley got promoted is a different Lyle Foster that we are seeing now to a Burnley that got relegated. And it doesn't take so much away from him as a strong and a competent player, because when he left South Africa, he was on fire and he hadn't really made it into the Pirates side. But when he went, they found a gem. That should tell you something. So just like a Percy Tau, who has been to Belgium, has been to the UK playing as well. And I mean, if you look at Morocco, all of their players, they are not born in Morocco. They are born in Spain, France, Germany, Belgium, all over the world. But their structures under 17s, under 15s, under 20s, 23s, they are doing something incredible, which is something that is a call to us to say, how do we improve on our junior teams? That's why Mugwena is performing so well. He's played for the under 17s and the 20s, he's been to the Olympics. That has been an investment for us. And that's what we are bound to get from Rile, from Apollos and all these guys. Ronwin, for him, he's also done the same route as Utebo Howe. He's played in the youth teams at SuperSport, being at Sundowns now. So we do have real investment. It's a matter of us being able to qualify for more youth tournaments and be exposed to playing teams in Europe that are great. When we got walloped by France 5-0, everybody was like, But actually, Hugo Bruce said, I wanted to expose them so that they see what it means to play at the highest level. What happened? We came third in the 2022 AFCON simply because of that.
10: And coach speaks about the structures. I think when the squad was selected, there was a lot of talk about why so many experienced players like Atemba Zwane, why you would take them. If Bafana had performed well at the December AFCON, Coach Hugo would have taken the risk of taking the likes of Shandre Campbell, of taking the likes of Tylon Smith. But he saw that this group, they went to their second continental tournament and they froze on the big stage. So he couldn't take the risk of all of a sudden he takes 3-4 youngsters that have done well at under 15 and under 17 level. Then we throw them at the FIFA World Cup. What if we lose all three games? You guys are all of a sudden saying, oh, we don't have the quality there. We've seen what it's like. Bafana is a beast when it comes to supporters, where you can play well at club level, but the minute you wear that jersey, you don't always live up to the reputation. And it takes a while for those players to really understand what's required at international football. So I know there will also be the conversation of, did we pick enough young

0: and we're not getting past the group stages. But at least we have a core group of players that know what it's like to be playing at that tournament.
1: Have we been fair to the coach? Because since we started in this tournament, yeah, listeners have been coming hard. I mean, one of the listeners called in today and said he was just chilling there, relaxing. He wasn't pouncing up and down, you know, especially in the first half. Have we been fair? I mean, he got us to this point. So clearly he's done something good.
0: When you are great, excellence is the next thing we demand from you. Yeah. And that's what South Africa has been demanding from the coach. I, for one, was upset as well because I know how Hugo Bruce is able to be structured and think critically and come up with a plan that will suit the style we want to play and how we want to compete. So it is fair for South Africans to feel like that. For the past 6 years, Bafana Bafana didn't fill up stadiums. Bafana Bafana had lost hope. Fans, when you say Bafana Bafana, like, I mean, yeah. I'm a cricket and all of that. But for the past 4 years, Bafana Bafana has come out and has shown that we can compete in Africa. Nigeria knows they cannot come into our backyard and just do however they please. Any team in Africa, even club level, they know they can't just bulldoze our boys from South Africa. So the fans knew what Hugo Bruce is capable of, what the boys are capable of, because he showed us we are a weapon. So if when we didn't, it's like we were just holding on to the gun and saying, at the right time we'll shoot, and we didn't even take a aim to shoot. That's why South Africa and everybody's had an uproar to say, no, we should have gone and then played our own way, our own style. But also, because we just want results at that time, we forget how did it lead up for us to go to the World Cup. We haven't won a single match this year. The last game we played against Cameroon, we lost in AFCON in the round of 16. And then you look at the friendlies that we've played. We've drawn, we've lost. We haven't won a single match, which means the confidence was a bit low. And hence, it speaks to how the coach wanted to start. Let's start defensively to be organized and strong. If you are able to block punches that are coming at you, when you eventually take a jab and hit right hook, you know that you're strong. You know, so that's what we were demanding from him, to say, aye, but Matala, why is Singai the way we are used to playing, still losing Aleonjela? But we forget also there's a lot at stake. You don't want to kill your team in how they'll get annihilated in the game. You also want to be able to go back to your, you know, default settings and say, we are able to play like this. We are able to compete and do that. Because even a Cape Verde that drew against Spain, they didn't play 4-2-2. They didn't play three at the back. They had five. They had blocked. They didn't even have too many shots on target because they were there to defend and say, we're playing against a great team in the world. We cannot go out there bare and say we can compete pound to pound. So it's a fair judgment from their fans and all of that. However, you cannot go beyond seeing that the boys tried. And it's because we love the team. We want to see them succeed, and we know what we are capable of. Because Masu confident, there's no way of backing down and say maybe and being timid. No, you come outright and you say, bring on whoever you want.
1: It's 24 minutes after 10 o'clock. After the break, Cindy, Le, Maxwell, I'll start with your calls. We'll play some WhatsApps as well on 072-702-1702.
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1: 28 minutes after 10 o'clock. We're doing a World Cup roundtable this morning, reflecting on the tournament so far. Let me go to your calls on 011-883-0702. Cindy, let's start with you in Kagiso. Good morning.
3: Good morning, Clement.
1: Sure.
3: Clement, you know, I don't want to sound negative, but whoever says Bafana played well yesterday, I would disagree with them because we're in a game of World Cup. We need points to move. Got 1 point. How can you celebrate a point? It doesn't help us at all. It's a point. And yesterday, what I've observed about Bafana Bafana, even in the first game, we had so much possession yesterday, more than the first game, but yet most of that possession were in our own half, playing with the goalkeeper. Even when we were 1-0 down, we were playing with our goalkeeper starting the game from the back. We hardly go forward. How many shots at goals did we have in that position? Probably four shots of goals in that position. We had five corners. We didn't use them. So for me, we can't celebrate mediocre, really. They were supposed to win yesterday, and Korea is more stronger than Czech. If you can check. With 1 point, we now need a win, which we could have made do us ourselves a favor yesterday, knowing that in the last game, at least we can concentrate on a win or a draw.

0: Got you. Cindy Lane Kagiso, thank you. Maxwell in Pretoria, what do you think?
1: Credit must be given where it's due at Clement. I'll start with the DSTV Disky Challenge. I think talks must have following that situation. If Dr. Ivan Khosa, they didn't put that thing where we had Mbokazi, Mba, Tankata, Mofokeng, Modiba, Apolis, a lot of players that they were playing last night there, they came from that development. Look at Safa, what they've done. Safa, they did nothing. You got Bruce when he came here at Clement. He did a wonderful job. We qualified for the two AFCON, of which we were not qualifying when Bruce was here. We even qualified for the World Cup since we hosted it 16 years down the line. So let's give credit where it's due. We might have made wrong tactics against the first game of Mexico, but yesterday the boys come with gun blazing against a European team, where a point for me it's more than anything. I'm satisfied. If it happens we go and beat Korea, then we qualified. It may, history in the making. We'll be qualifying for the first time in a knockout stage. The hope is not yet lost. We can be critical and otherwise, but at the end of the day, this Madala did us a lot of good job, Clement.
0: Maxwell in Pretoria, thank you so much. I'll get Simpiwe and Talagele to respond after the headlines. It's 10:31.
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0: It's 10:33 on our Across the Desk feature this morning. We're reflecting on the World Cup so far. And if you've been following this tournament, I'd like to hear from you. Give us a call. Send us a WhatsApp voice note. We've got Simpiwe Lulu in studio with us, former Banyana Banyana captain, soccer coach, football analyst on Supersport, and Tholakele Mganga, who's our sports anchor and reporter here at Eyewitness News. Any reflections on what the listener said before the headlines? One said, we're celebrating mediocre. Another one says, we've got to give credit where it's due.
3: I'll start. I'll start with the mediocre one. Guys, after 16 years, we cannot expect to waltz into the World Cup. Ronan Williams said it best, where he was like, that after that first game, they saw that there's another level to the World Cup because these players have been there, they've done it, they're used to playing it. Debza was crying yesterday from just singing the national anthem. He hadn't even started the game. So that tells you that he even said in his post-match, as a boy growing up, he never thought he'd be at the World Cup. He's scoring his first goal. So beyond us as football fans expecting our team to win everything, these players are also dealing with their own emotions of having worked this hard to be 29, 30 and making your debut at a World Cup, because you would have thought that it'd be a regular thing after you had watched your nation host the tournament. But also, they are experienced players that are used to doing this week in, week out. For the likes of Hakimi, for the likes of Messi, for the likes of Ronaldo, this is just another tournament. It just so happens that it has the name of the World Cup. But for a Debza, a Rile, it's the first time they're playing it. So they're kind of trying to soak it all in. Yes, the box have set a really high standard in one sport that we expect to be translated into every other sport. But we have to be realistic that a team that has never played at a FIFA World Cup cannot all of a sudden expected to bulldoze the likes of a Mexico. Even if Mexico don't play well, at the end of the day, they have a whole nation who gets to sing their name, who are supporting them,
0: who are the
3: 12th man to lift them when times are difficult. Czechia, yes, they don't have the big names, but they have players that are playing in the big European leagues that has taught them experience. South Korea, we've all seen the video of them training. We've seen the video of how they put so much effort into making sure players are physically prepared for the game. We've had the arguments, especially when our clubs go into the CAF competitions, where you see the physicality, especially of the North American teams, where a lot of our players are just being pushed off the ball. Can you imagine that once you get to a World Cup, players are doing that week in, week out? Even that is a shock to their system because they're not used to that level of conditioning.
4: And I mean, to add on that as well, I wouldn't say it's fair to say we're a disappointment. However, when you're demanding excellence, then I can go with the first caller to say it really isn't us celebrating mediocre, but it is us celebrating the fact that we were able to redeem ourselves in such a confident way, in such a way that we gave hope to the rest of the boys that are on the bench at home and the youngsters that are striving to be in that Bafana team. Because let's think about it, we are a third world country. And in that, how many African teams have won the World Cup? Only Morocco has gone to a semi-final in 2022. What do the structures of Morocco look like? Where do these players come from? And I'm saying we demand excellence in a sense that these players need to understand the stage and the level that once you go into the AFCON twice back-to-back, now you are going to the World Cup. Also, personally, individually, you need to step up as well to say, I'm no longer just training once and it's it. Mm. After that, we're going to the mall. No. What else can I do to make sure I hit the gym a lot more? My nutrition, my lifestyle changes because you are hitting a different level. It's a different game, ball game altogether. Spain didn't win the first game. Portugal didn't win the first game. Mm. Senegal, as a champion in Africa, they didn't win the first game. So, Tina, why? You know, and it's not us saying that we shouldn't be hard on the boys. We should be because we are demanding so much more from them. And I mean, if you look at us, where are we ranked? 60th. Mm. And where is Czechia ranked? Much higher than us. So those are the things you look at. This is not just mini club football. No, it is the world football. Because even when you look at Ivory Coast, they won against Ecuador, 34th ranked. What does it look like for the next game? Ghana, they are ranked 74th, and they won against Panama, whom we didn't win against. However, you are looking at us. We go, we play Ghana, we beat them. So it's a game of football that is different. So to the second caller, I love what he says, which is that development speaks volume. And that development is just development. It's not just development in academies. It's competitive football that we get to see week in and out. Those boys that were exposed in the DDC, it means that they've been competing and striving to get to the highest level. The team that wins that league gets to go overseas and play big teams, your Man Cities, your Man U's and all of that. And Stellenbosch is one of those teams that has given us players coming out of South Africa. Pirates now has won it. It means that Aborile have set a standard. You know, SuperSport has done it before. Okon comes from there. Even Aronwin comes from those setups as well. It's a matter of us saying we need to demand more from the grassroots going all the way up so that we are consistently competing, because Africa is seen as countries that are just adding numbers. No, we didn't get those 10 spots in J. We got them on merit. And that's why you're seeing the results that you are seeing now, because we are there to compete. We are not there to participate. We are competing. Czechia could have hit us with five. With those set pieces, how tall and all of that, because everybody was like, yours, Lana, Czechia, Utingi, step later to mark defenders and strikers in there. But as short as we are, I mean, you look at Apollos, he's 159. He's almost as tall as me. He's almost as tall as the corner flag. But what did he do? He got onto the field and he played. We played to our strength. So that is something you look at and say, we've actually improved from us only having one shot at goal to having four shots on target where the goalkeeper actually made saves. That is a big leap in how we improved in our performance.
0: Yeah. 20 minutes before 11 o'clock, when we come back, we'll look at the other teams. Who are the favorites based on the opening matches? France, Spain, Argentina, there's some dark horses as well. That chat coming up after this.
2: Cross the Desk with Clement Manyathela on 702.
0: It's 19 minutes before 11 o'clock. We've got Simpiwe Dlulu and Tholakale Mkanga in studio this morning on our Across the Desk feature as we reflect on the World Cup tournament so far. And I want us to look at the other teams now. Like, who are the favorites to win the World Cup? I mean, France seem to be the current betting favorites at the top of the odds board. Spain, Argentina, what are you looking at?
3: Especially after the first round of games, I'd definitely say France. Possibly England could be one of the dark horses. Mm-hmm. With France, I think 2022 still lingers very much in the memory. And Kylian Mbappe, for all of his shortcomings at club level, when he wears the blue shirt, he thrives off being in that national team. Mm. And it seems like Didier Deschamps builds the team around him and the rest of the players do well in making sure that they complement his game to make sure that he's playing his best possible game for the team to be successful. Messi, because it's his last game, his last tournament, he's probably looking to make sure that Argentina can qualify back-to-back, because there's always, especially in Argentina, they always have that debate about who's the better player between him and Diego Maradona. And I think he'll feel like, okay, I can edge him a little bit by winning that second World Cup. England, with England, I always feel like it's just our English Premier League bias that has us thinking that England are a good team. Harry Kane, unbelievable talent. Jude Bellingham, unbelievably talented. But I don't know if cohesively there's enough in them as a team that if those two don't play well, the rest of the team can lift the mood.
0: Mm-hmm.
3: And then Portugal, I don't know what they're going to do about that Ronaldo problem, hey?
0: Yeah.
3: That is the biggest issue where I think after Qatar, he should have stepped away and allowed the team to kind of rebuild itself. But you can tell that after Haaland started with the brace, after Mbappe got the brace, after Messi's got the hat trick, it was like in his head, he was like, okay, it's my sixth World Cup. I've broken a new record. And I also want to be with the rest of the Golden Boot chasers to make sure that I'm doing well in this tournament. So I think those five would always be in and amongst the conversation. And then of the African teams, probably Morocco have the best chance of possibly being amongst the semi-finalists, quarter-finalists, so that Africa itself can also show. Because the coach did mention that the rest of the world is kind of looking at this expanded tournament and saying Africa's making up the numbers. Mm. Even the UEFA president had come out last week to say for him, he feels like the tournament has created more meaningless games because all of a sudden Africa have a bigger contingent. Because the biggest argument against having an expanded tournament is the European nations who feel like they should be having more representation.
0: Mm.
3: But if this is world football, you need to include the rest of the world.
0: Mm. Must be fair.
4: It's 54 countries in Africa, excuse me. We're one of the biggest continents in the world. Like, you know, so, and these 10 teams that have been there, like I said, they all of them have won the AFCON except Cape Verde, who came in and are taking over. You know, they are on a dot in an island, then you don't think they exist, and they're there. They're showing up. They're not just making up numbers. So already we are up against the norm. You know, we are disruptive as Africa. I mean, they are looking at us and thinking we can't compete. Even Senegal, you know, they might have lost against France, but you could see that they were competing, scoring a goal and all of that. You look at Cote d'Ivoire, they, you know, winning, Ghana winning. And I'm also looking at how we are able to put these 10 teams into the conversation to say they are coming in there, they are competing, they are playing. And I'm happy that you're speaking about Morocco because everybody thought Spain, Brazil would just come in and wallop Spain. Morocco, excuse me, we were competing pound to pound. We scored a goal and an excellent goal. Vinicius Junior, we didn't see him in there. Rafinha, we didn't see him there. Now they have to think about who's the next star that will step up. African teams are not a one-dimensional team that they are only relying on, you know, one player, Hakimi, only to perform. But it's a collective, and that's what we are bringing there. And all these players are key players in their clubs because all over the world, they are populated. They are key players in their clubs. They are winning Champions Leagues. They are competing in Europa and all of that. So it just shows you we are not just picking numbers in there. And you mentioned Morocco. I'm seeing Senegal going past the group. I do see Cote d'Ivoire, they've won. I do see Ghana going through. And with that also, Tunisia have fired their coach, but have Renard.
3: He loves the World Cup appearance.
4: Yeah. He's there. He's the same coach that beats Argentina in their first game with Qatar. So it means they are going for the best coaches. It's not just, you know, we are there for vibes. And that for me is exciting. Also, you look at the hosts, Canada, they won yesterday by 6 goals after a draw. That just shows you that they're stepping up now. Mexico, the hosts, I do see them going to the next round. However, I don't see them going all the way. Maybe the U.S. can go up to a quarterfinal because they've been solid in their performance. The first half for them wasn't as great, but in the second half, they started picking up and scoring all those goals. It just showed you that longevity and the experience of understanding that in the first half, you are acclimatizing. In the second half, you pick up because we also saw in the games yesterday, most of the games, goals came up. They Switzerland in the second half, you know, Bosnia, they tried to come back with that. It was difficult. So also other teams I'm looking at, Japan and then the Netherlands, they are two teams that drew against each other, scoring two goals apiece. That was class because that's the game. That's what we are looking at when you come into the World Cup. England, it might be coming into their hometown, not the World Cup, I doubt.
0: Yeah.
4: Okay. I doubt.
0: It's 13 before 11. We'll take your calls and WhatsApps after the break.
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5: Clement, I think for African teams, it's about national pride, representing us globally, and also a continental empowerment. And you should also give credit to teams like Bafana Bafana, Ivory Coast, Ghana, Morocco, Cape Verde, also DR Congo. Remember, Ghana, they've managed to win their game. And also, I put my money on Morocco only because of Saibari. 3, anonymous again in Matlosana.
6: Good day, Clement. Good morning, Clement. This is Abraham in Florida. Clement, Bafana Bafana had performed better than the previous game that they've played, simply because of having attacking midfielders that weren't there in the previous game. So for that, I think Matala saw that he had made mistakes and he corrected. And that's what we need, right? We don't need to fold under pressure. The upcoming game, I think we're going to win it because the boys are more confident. They are playing their own football. And as things stand, I think even the big teams are also struggling.
0: Cut abruptly there.
7: Good morning, Clement. All I'm saying is if South Korea blinks, they will get a hiding. They should never blink. I think we stand a good chance if we play the way we played yesterday. The only thing that bothered me yesterday was composure in front of goals. If we can just relax in front of goals and take our chances, we can beat Korea easily. We really stand a good chance. And the fact that our coach listened and changed, he was not stubborn. He didn't force things when they were not working. I like the fact that immediately when we came back for the second half, he brought in Mofokeng. That was a good substitute. So if they blink, I tell you, South Korea will get a hiding. Lerato, Kibla Park.
0: Okay, Lerato. Lesiba in Ekuruleni. Hi.
8: Good morning, Raza.
0: Sure.
8: Good morning to your panel there. Mm. Well, I disagree with both Australia and Coach Shoti there. Mm-hmm. They constantly say ratings. I'll make an example. Look at Senegal of 2002 with the likes of Diouf, Sadio Diane, and the likes. They surprised the world, you understand? You go and look at our friends here in Ghana. 2006 and 2010, there was something else, and they were unknown. Why can't our boys do the same thing and leave everything on the field and try to die for the bench? That is what I'm saying. Forget the rankings that we are playing against the team that is ranked number 2. They are just beginners, as the coach once said, that steps are like beginners. They reveal a lot, but not everything. Thank you very much.
0: Thank you so much, Lisiwe.
3: Zama wena, Zama, and go pound to pound with Spain and say, I'm going to play a 4-4-2 or 4-5-1. I'm going to go ultra attacking. You'll get walloped 10. Mm. With us talking about rankings, it is us not being oblivious to the fact that these players have been well developed. Yamin Yamal is almost 20, and he can do anything he wants at any time. If he's not performing, it's because he's the one that's not performing. It's not that the defenders are stopping him. We are at a level where we are competing and we are trying to say, okay, the first time I tried, it didn't work. I need a collective. We don't have individual brilliance because we are not as developed as the Europeans that have been doing this from as a 6-year-old to being a 20-year-old, where we are confident to put him in the game. We've had an 18-year-old in the Moroccan side that is starting the game. He's gone to the World Cup. He won the under-17 World Cup, and he was in the under-20 team that was playing the World Cup. That's why it's easy to bring him into the Moroccan side and say, be a dictator in there. But if he's with his fellow 20-year-old, that Moroccan side is not great. That's why you need other individuals that are seniors, that are experienced, that are able to go out and play. A coach, when you go into the World Cup, you first thing is that defensive organization, I need to be solid so that I can then transition from being defensive and then go into attack. Like I said, when you look at DRC, they went with a 3-5-2 in defense. They were going 5 at the back against Portugal. Why? Because they understand that there's a potent striker that is Ronaldo. There's a Bernardo, there's a Silva that is in there. There's a Fernandes that is in there. There's so many players that are great in that Portuguese side. You can't just go in and say, Sizobona Pambili. You have to have a structure and be able to know that there's key players in the team that can transition. Wissa was able to, Bakumbu was able to go forward because of the quality that they possess
9: as individuals and in a collective setup, they are able to compete. We are not saying these stats and all of that because we are afraid. We are being fair to the fact that we are a bit behind. However, we are not overlooking the fact that we need to compete. Mm. We need to go in there, compete, and not just sit around and say, they are ranked higher than us. It's okay. We are okay with the results. We are not okay with the results. We are just saying, remember, if you're a Mark Tyson and you are just a Simpiwe Lulu coming in and say, I'll take you to 12 rounds, first round, you KO.
3: And I think it was the first caller where he's saying the players aren't performing. They're performing to the best of their ability. It's just at the global stage, we're realizing that more is required. And that is what a FIFA World Cup does, where once we start the assessment, because there will be reports and there'll be investigations, where we're saying, okay, unfortunately, Bafana Bafana doesn't have a creative midfielder. Temba Zwane, we took a risk by taking him there. He got red carded. He's not going to play the rest of the tournament. Coach Hugo doesn't really see Rile properly in that role. Sipho Mbule was a possible heir, but he's not there. So we go in, we spend the next 4 years trying to figure out who is going to be the creative force. We look at the goalkeeping department. Do we have enough strength and depth? Do we have people that can be there in that role for the next 10 years? The players are doing the best with what they have. It's just for us, we're sitting there and going, we want more. They don't have another more. And that's what a World Cup exposes, what the team needs to work on and what structures need to be developing in the players. Coach used the example of Oswin Napolis. Short player, great talent, but we need a winger that also has a plan B when plan A doesn't work out.
0: Yeah.
3: So you go back and you say, teach those players that Mbogazi, he's not tall. He's amazing on the field. But even the coaches will tell you that his height will be a disadvantage when he comes up against the quality players. And when we speak about rankings, those teams don't get to 37, 34 by accident. Yes, they play in Italy and they lose 5-0. But at the end of the day, they play in Italy. South Africa plays the Comores. They play a Nicaragua.
9: Lesotho.
3: What are you really learning from those games? You're not learning anything because you know that you are that bit better than them. But when you get to the global stage, you're realizing that actually you're behind the rest of the other national teams.
0: Yeah. Mpo in Pretoria East, good morning.
10: Hi, Simon. How are you?
0: Sure, man. Go ahead.
10: Good, man. I just like to disagree with your guest there. Because if you look at the stats, 1998, we made our debut. We played three games. We lost the opening game. We drew two. And that was a squad that was supposed to say that we are in awe of these bigger stars. But those guys, they went out and took all the players. 4 years later, 2002, South Korea and Japan, we improved. We won our first game, the balance and all that. And then 2006, we didn't qualify. 2010, we qualified. We won one game. We drew one. Now it's 28 years later. We can't be in awe of the superstars and say that we are still learning. We're still in awe of these players. Then it means that we'll never progress. Look at Ghana. In 2010 in South Africa, they went on to the quarterfinals. Look at Senegal, their debut World Cup, they went to the quarterfinals. So as long as it's a mindset thing, as long as we don't have belief in ourselves, we'll always play this thing. I mean, this is our fourth World Cup. You see, I would understand if it was our first or second World Cup, then yes, we'll be in all these players and all that. But it is our fourth World Cup. When are we going to progress to say that now we should be last 16? It should be a standard.
9: With all of those players.
3: That's what his point is good. We qualified 98. We played 2002.
9: Back to
3: we
9: back.
3: Waited until 2010. Mm. It's 16 years. Within those 16 years, the Ghanas were playing consistently.
0: Yeah.
3: World football changed. They learned strengths. They learned weaknesses. When were we learning those things? When we were going through the lean years and we were constantly changing coaches who had a different identity, then we had to go back to say, no, this is the formula that we're going against and this is what we need to change. Now that we're at this World Cup, there are lessons that are going to come from it for the man that succeeds Hugo Bruch. And the plan is at 2030, you must be at that World Cup. Otherwise, we're going to sit for another 16 years, watch everybody. There are teams that were behind us in 2002 that have leapfrogged us because they are constantly qualifying for these. Even something like AFCON. You have to be there. You have to know what your peers are playing like. So by the time you get to the global stage, you can improve.
9: Charles, Egypt has seven AFCONs.
3: Yes.
9: How many World Cups have they won?
3: Mm-hmm.
9: How many times have they gone through to the 16s, to the round of 16, to the quarterfinals,
3: they've never won a
9: to
3: World Cup
9: semifinal.
3: Game.
9: They scored for the first time in how many years of going to the World Cup. This is an Egyptian side that anytime you can bring them pound to pound with Bafana Bafana, it's not easy for us to go outright and win that game.
3: Yeah.
9: There's a lot of things that we are forgetting. When you consistently compete at the highest level and consistently go against the best teams, you are bound to improve and be better. In the 4 years, it's a long-term athlete development space where in the 4 years you are able to produce. When Rile is 20 now, in the next World Cup, he'll be 24. He'll be our key player. He'll be a starter, a key player, and one we cannot live without. But right now, he's been inducted into the senior team. He's been shown what it means. He played against Cameroon, and he could not carry the team on his shoulders because he can't be doing that at this level. However, the whole blame shouldn't be going on him, but on our structures, on what have we been doing when it comes to 98, we were there with which players? Those players were hungry. About Dr. Kumalo were hungry to go to. They had won the World, the AFCON in 96. 98 going in there. These players were already playing in Turkey, in Russia, all over the world. And we currently don't have the best players all over the world. They are in Africa doing what they know best.
0: Yeah.
9: However, we can never look back on them and say, look down on them and say they're not competing hard enough.
0: Yeah, Simbiwe and Tolarele, you guys have been great. Thank you so much.
3: Thank you.
9: Thank you.
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12: Let's walk the talk.
13: So real political turbulence in the United States. I beg your pardon, the United Kingdom, although it's fair to say I don't think this was particularly unexpected. Keir Starmer has stepped down as Prime Minister in the United Kingdom. To get a sense of what brought this on and crucially what might happen next, we say welcome to our correspondent in the UK, Peter Anderson. Peter, welcome and thanks very much for giving us your time. I mean, as a complete outsider, you know, this is 2 years after Keir Starmer leading Labour to a record win. What went wrong? I mean, I'm sure there's no short answer, but a summary if you can. Good afternoon.
14: John, good afternoon to you. Yes, it has been a spectacular turnaround. In fact, it's been slightly less than 2 years since Keir Starmer led the Labour Party to a landslide victory, one that many people said wouldn't happen in the UK's general election. He's been in power for 2 years. He has a huge mandate, a huge parliamentary majority. But when he steps aside, which could be in a matter of just a few weeks, he is set to be the shortest serving Prime Minister from the UK's Labour Party in its history. It has been a spectacular turnaround. And what is also significant, John, and it shows the turbulent nature of UK politics, whoever replaces him will be the UK's sixth Prime Minister in just 7 years.
13: Goodness.
14: The problems have been mounting. It is remarkable, isn't it? And the problems have been mounting for Keir Starmer. He has had poor approval ratings, not just for him, but also for the Labour Party. And many people have held him responsible for the poor showing of the party itself. He has suffered electoral defeats in Scottish and Welsh elections just a few weeks ago, also in by-elections. And he has had a succession of controversial decisions. There has been a row over defence spending. There have been some spectacular U-turns on policy, everything from welfare reforms to inheritance rules for farmers. And he was questioned on his judgment for appointing Peter Mandelson, who many people will know as the former ambassador to the US for here in the UK, but who was forced to resign because of his links to this has all mounted up and meant that Keir Starmer has lost credibility. He has lost his standing. And as you say, it was seen by many as just a matter of time. It was when, not if, he would have to step aside.
13: So Labour knows what it doesn't want. Do they know what they do want? Because it, again, my view from a distance, but they seem to be under pressure on all sorts of issues, some of which are structural and won't easily be fixed by a leadership change.
14: They are, and whoever takes over will have a tough job. We have a ruling party, as I said, that was elected with a huge mandate, a landslide success 2 years ago, but a party that is languishing and has been rubbished in the polls. It has been absolutely savaged, and anyone who takes over is going to have a real challenge to build momentum and build that support. I think it is going to be interesting to see how it plays out. We are expecting sort of the nominations for a new leader to open on the 9th of July, closing a week later. And Keir Starmer, when he stepped aside, said that he would expect a new party leader and therefore a new prime minister to be in place before September the 1st. We have the reality that if only one person stands for the job, and that at the moment is looking very likely in the shape of somebody called Andy Burnham, a former minister who has only just returned to the British Parliament, mm-hmm. it wouldn't be a competition, it would be a coronation. And we could have a prime minister by mid-July, a new prime minister, if we don't have a lineup of people wanting the job, and Labour realises that they want just a smooth transition of power rather than more infighting and more damage being done in a very public way.
13: Peter, was Keir Starmer inept or unlucky?
14: I think it would be certainly cruel to say the former. Okay. He is seen by many people as being a politician of conviction. He has been unlucky, but I think there are two main problems. Firstly, he has made some very sort of questionable decisions, and they have led to a series of U-turns, and therefore people have said that a lot of the problems have been own goals that he has committed rather than from a political opponents. The other thing I think for Keir Starmer that worked against him, politics shouldn't be about personality, but I think increasingly people are looking for big personalities. They're seeing the people who can play the PR game. Keir Starmer is not that kind of politician. He's a serious person. He's a barrister. He's a man of convictions. And I think there are some big characters in other political parties, not least Reform UK, which is a party that has done remarkably well in recent years at the local level. They have just a handful of politicians currently in the UK Parliament. And many people think that they are the next government in waiting. And I think Keir Starmer has seen Reform UK grow in popularity and being seen very much as the threat to the Labour leadership when they next have to compete a general election. But one thing, John, that was significant, Reform UK has done well in election after election after election until Andy Burnham, the man who is now seen as the successor to Keir Starmer, stood in a by-election just a few days ago. And in many people's views, he trounced Reform UK. And many on the Labour benches think, is this someone who can fight against Reform UK? Is this someone who can win people back round to the Labour Party and keep us in power? At the moment, that is something that many people think Keir Starmer couldn't do, but Andy Burnham, the former minister who has just returned to Parliament, is seen as a potential credible person who can keep Labour in power for much longer.
13: Any thoughts, Peter, obviously with our audience in mind, on what, how this might impact international relations? I mean, the UK, for all its internal difficulties, has taken up important positions, certainly staunchly behind Ukraine, alongside France, Germany and others in the war with Russia, and holding, it would seem, a fairly consistent line on the conflict in and around Iran. Does any of that shift, or does government continue as government, irrespective of who's PM?
14: I think the UK stance on Ukraine has been particularly interesting, because if you look back at recent years, the period that the conflict in Ukraine has been taking place, there has been very solid support for the Ukrainian leadership. There has been a lot of hostility towards Moscow, towards the Russian stance as a result of the invasion. And I don't think that will change. We've had staunch support for Ukraine from both the Labour Party, which is left of centre, from the Conservative Party, right of centre. And I think it would be a huge surprise if Andy Burnham changed the rules on Ukraine. I think we would expect to see him very much throwing his weight behind the Ukrainian politicians, behind Vladimir Zelensky. I don't think that will change at all. I think Iran is less certain, because the UK has been criticised by Donald Trump for not standing side by side with the the Americans in the Iran conflict. And so I think that remains uncertain. And the other thing that I think, you talk about international affairs, the other thing that will be fascinating is if it is Andy Burnham as new Prime Minister, what will his stance be on the UK's relationship with the European Union? There has been talk within Labour circles in recent months about rebuilding bridges, getting closer to the European Union, following a decade after the vote to actually leave the EU. And so I think many people will be watching very carefully to see, will a change of leadership in the UK, in the Labour Party, mean that the UK seeks to have closer working and cultural and all other ties with the EU? And that will be contentious, that will be controversial,
13: yes,
14: but it will be, I think, a very huge indicator about the stance that any new Prime Minister is wanting to take.
13: Thank you so much, Peter Anderson. A very comprehensive view of both the internal politics of the UK and the implications for that of Prime Minister Keir Starmer stepping down, but very interesting insights as well as to what this might mean for international relations. 702 Drive, it's 3 minutes to four.
2: This is EWN.
12: With the wrap of your eyewitness news, I'm Mikey Malapo. Acting Police Minister Firoz Khachalia says police have identified several hotspots across the country ahead of next week's planned anti-illegal migration protests. The demonstrations are set for June 30th, with some activist groups calling on undocumented foreign nationals to leave South Africa by that date. While Khachalia confirmed that several potential hotspots have been identified, he declined to reveal their locations, saying intelligence is being monitored continuously and law enforcement agencies are preparing for any eventuality. Khachalia says leave applications from police officers have been suspended as part of nationwide operations aimed at ensuring law and order during next week Tuesday's protests. While the South African Army will not be deployed, Khachalia says the military remains on standby and could be called in to protect critical infrastructure if necessary.
15: We are going to do everything to ensure that June the 30th is a normal day. A normal day could include protest action, but it does not include violence.
12: Khachalia has also rejected claims that government is ignoring public concerns over illegal immigration and responding with heavy-handed tactics. Khachalia's comments follow criticism from anti-illegal immigration group March on March, whose leaders have accused government of protecting lawbreakers while disregarding the concerns of South Africans.
15: We have to be clear and emphatic that the right to protest shouldn't be used as an excuse for criminality, as an excuse for abusive behavior. Only the police and other officials have the responsibility to enforce the law.
12: Meanwhile, Eastern Cape Police have also stepped up security preparations ahead of the planned nationwide protests against illegal migration, with officials saying contingency plans have been activated across all 8 districts in the province. In the same breath, JMPD officers will be empowered to arrest and charge anyone suspected of public violence as law enforcement prepares for possible unrest next week Tuesday. Government has made more than 600 million rand available for a security plan involving SAPS, SANDF and other law enforcement agencies to help prevent outbreaks of violence or lawlessness. At the same time, in the National Assembly, MPs are blaming the Home Affairs Department for the undocumented immigration crisis that has led to the planned national shutdown. Parties have now called on Finance Minister Enoch Godongwana to secure more money for the Border Management Authority to boost the agency's capacity. MPs were debating the Home Affairs budget vote in the National Assembly, which forms part of the Appropriation Bill and National Budget. The Matlanga Commission concluded proceedings for the day after hearing testimony from a witness who admitted to plotting a scheme to steal precious stones valued at more than 14 million rand. A Johannesburg Metro Police Department officer testifying partly in camera under the pseudonym Witness K detailed her alleged role in the theft yesterday. She told the commission how she and suspended EMPD chief Julius Mkhwanazi planned theft of the precious stones from an apartment in Kilani 3 years ago. Accompanied by 3 other individuals, they conducted a raid under the guise of a police operation while their true intention was to steal and sell the stones. AfriForum's urgent application against the city of Johannesburg has been struck off the roll for lack of urgency. This means Johannesburg residents will now pay a 67% increased surcharge to the water tariff from the 1st of July. AfriForum brought the urgent application to the Johannesburg High Court to stop the city from collecting its controversial water demand management levy, arguing the charge is unlawful, unconstitutional, and threatens residents' access to basic services. The water demand management levy is a fixed monthly charge imposed on both conventional and prepaid water connections, regardless of how much water a household uses. It's expected to increase from 65 rand to approximately 124 rand, including VAT, from the 1st of July. Delivering judgment yesterday, Judge Kasim Musa said the applicants failed to show the implementation of the levy would result in irreparable harm to residents.
16: Accordingly, having read the documents filed of record, heard counsel, and having considered this matter, the following order is made. The application is struck from the urgent court roll.
12: And the Zambian government has decided to bring an end to its legal battle with the family of former Zambian President Edgar Lungu, allowing it to decide where his remains will be buried. Yesterday, the Supreme Court set aside a High Court order which said Lungu's remains should be repatriated to his home country for burial. This means the remains will be handed back to the family after a year of legal disputes. In a statement, the Zambian government said while it was acting in good faith to uphold the nation's established customs, it's now chosen the path of highest respect and would not be appealing the Supreme Court's ruling. A look at your weather. A partly cloudy Wednesday in store for Gauteng. Today, Joburg is dropping to overnight lows of 6 degrees and will peak at highs of 20. Pretoria at 7 and 21. Vereeniging at 5 and 17 degrees. Cloudy skies with light morning rain for Cape Town. Otherwise, it's a partly cloudy Wednesday today with fresh southeasterly winds at a low of 13 and a high of 16 degrees. 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And that's a wrap of your Eyewitness News.
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17: It's 13 minutes after 9 o'clock. This is the second hour of the Oprima Sang show. I don't want to waste time. I just want to, you know, introduce our guest. Mr. Thulani, good evening. Thank you so much for joining us.
18: Good evening, Sia, and thank you very much for the opportunity to have this conversation.
17: We're talking about the weather right now. And I was just saying, I'm not the best fan of the season. But the work must go on. That's why we're sitting here today. I want us to look into, you know, one of the, I'd say, the inspiring stories lately from the wholesaler and retail sector of the 50 South Africans, young South Africans that have been sent to China, right?
18: Yeah.
17: To learn, you know, skills on commerce and, you know, mostly that has to do with this particular industry. Talk to me about that. How did it come about? And, you know, maybe you would expand also to understand what is the core idea behind it.
18: So the wholesale and retail CETA is but one of the 21 CETAs. On its own, a CETA is a sector-specific education and training authority. So for construction, you would have construction CETA. For ours, is focused on the wholesale and retail sector of the economy. It's one of the biggest sectors of the economy, contributing north of 20% to the GDP. It is actually the second biggest employer as well in our national economy. And so what we seek to do as a CETA is to empower South Africans with the necessary skills that will lead to them making meaningful participation in the economy and the labor market. What we appreciate is that skills is not an end on its own. You acquire skills so that you can do something. And what is that something? We articulate that something to be direct employment or self-employment through entrepreneurship. And so the program you are citing of young South Africans who were taken to China, it's actually a third iteration of the same program now, where we have been sending groupings of young South Africans to China with specific focus on e-commerce. So why e-commerce? It is particularly because that is the direction in which the wholesale and the retail sector is moving towards e-commerce. And why should we respond to that? Because we are positioning the wholesale and retail sector to lead with what we call demand-led skills development. So skills development and all that we do is on the supply side. And the economic activities of all businesses in the wholesale and retail sector then stand juxtaposed to that as their demand side. So should there be a disjuncture between what we produce as skills and what the economy and business actually needs, then we will be producing skills or young graduates into unemployment.
17: Absolutely. And I'm glad you touched on that, because there's always been that conversation to say, are we giving, or is the country, in fact, South Africa, giving the young people the skills that the economy requires? And I'm glad you've touched on that, because e-commerce is a thing. And I think there are so many people that we don't really need to see each other now. I can order from someone and sell it to someone we've never met. We've only spoken maybe on the platform or you know, on our digital platforms. And I'm glad you're raising that, because I think we need to move towards that direction as a country. It happened, as you said, this is the third time, right? It happened in it was 2023, where you had 82 of them this time around at that moment. And this is an ongoing thing. But I just want to also get into a point and to understand, to say, while this happens obviously at the CETA level, but one would say, what are the plans, maybe at this level, to penetrate the industry beyond those students that will be coming from TVET colleges?
18: So, we see the numbers that we invest in as only planting a seed to which the very same graduates will come back to South Africa with the necessary skills, and we don't just leave them to their own means. We support them with the necessary tools so that they are placed directly where they belong in industry, both in South Africa and in China. And so the knock-on effect over time of sustaining that program will mean that for every advancements that are made in the wholesale and retail sector of the economy with e-commerce, we are not going to have consumers and managers of the sector lagging behind in terms of those skills. And so we are building a cohort of people that will even help bridge the gap of those who would have otherwise, without the support of this cohort of young people, lagged behind in participating in e-commerce.
17: So there has been this, should I call it a stigma, on TVET colleges, and I think it would be an unfair stigma, or maybe an unfair view of the TVET college, let's say, training platforms, where if someone comes from a TVET college, there's always that idea that you have an N4 and N3. I have a degree from this prestige university. But I could tell that the wholesale and retail CETA works, or is working, in fact, with TVET colleges directly. So, And I think that would be a great thing to look into, because universities are few in South Africa, but we have quite a lot of TVET colleges across, like, even in my village, we have a TVET college. So that idea, and I'd want us to expand a little bit more on the TVET college target, because I think it solves so many problems, because TVET colleges would accept that are practical. TVET colleges are not just theoretical. They're practical as well. People use their hands. You know, there's more practical work when someone has graduated and, you know, received their qualification. I want to understand the idea behind the focus on TVET colleges.
18: You may have to use boiling water to stop me on this one, but I don't mind. It is true that we are intentional about our investments in working with the TVET sector. For all the countries that we look up to in the education and training system in South Africa, Germany being one of them, Switzerland being, they have something which we do in reverse in South Africa. So for all those countries, for every one university student, on average, they have about six TVET students. In South Africa, we have been having higher numbers of our students in universities than in TVET colleges, precisely because of the reason you are citing, that TVET colleges are viewed as institutions of last choice. When all else fails, I know there is a TVET college. That is the mentality we are changing. We are changing the mentality, including shifting from viewing TVET colleges as glorified high schools. As a CETA, we are making significant investments in changing the outlook of the TVET sector itself. We have actually invested by building from beginning to end ICT labs in more than 50 TVET colleges, primarily because when we say TVETs must produce graduates who can be immediately placed into the workplace, they must have gone through the training which is required by the employers. All major investments in South Africa currently, you can look at them, investments that go into water, investments that go into infrastructure, investments that go into electricity, investments that go into roads, into bridges, and all of those, they will need a fewer number of university graduates and need large numbers of artisans and technicians, which must be produced by TVET colleges. So it means that TVET colleges can stand in gap to immediately produce people who can be placed into employment, only coming from government investments into the infrastructure programs that I'm mentioning now. And of greater importance as well is that we need people who will work the economy, not only those who will sit and analyze the economy. And so those that we produce from the TVET sector must actually be the pride of the nation in positioning them as active economic citizens. And so that is what accounts for our intentional investments in the TVET sector.
17: I want to understand this part as well. And I look into this because I have quite a few people in my life that have gone through the route of going through TVET colleges. And I remember from what you said that when we just left high school, well, some of us didn't have the so exciting marks, results, matric results. But there was that idea that, you know, going to a TVET college is like the second option, you know, just go there so that you don't just stay at home. But over the years, I've come to learn that the people that actually took the education from TVET colleges seriously have become the most important professions in many aspects. For example, in the electricity space, in the, you know, mechanical engineering uh-huh. space, in civil engineering as well, and, you know, other the information technology space as well. And it shows the practicalities there. Obviously, one would sometimes question to say the offering and the setup of the TVET colleges at this moment, is it neglected, all of that. But the curriculum, I think, from what I've seen, has proven to you know, produce people that are willing or are ready to go to the market, you know, and offer skills. But the maybe the idea also on the wholesale and retail industry is that it is often looked as that particular industry where you just go there because you need to make means. There's less and less people that, at least from how I've experienced it, who are taking it as, say, I want to build a career in retail. I want to build a career in e-commerce. I've seen less people. And maybe I want to understand from your side, what would be the result of that? I mean, the reasons, in fact, not the result, the reasons behind that.
18: So, starting off with the TVETs again, right? We all, in many ways, suffer from lack of proper career and vocational guidance that will channel us to do that which we can best excel in. So of those who go through that system, we need a triangle of partnerships. On one corner of the triangle, we need sitters. On the other triangle, corner of the triangle, we need the TVET college as training providers. The third triangle, we need employers. At the center of the triangle, it must be young people. So all these three entities must work in concert to support the young person at the center to succeed against all odds. So when you talk then about the wholesale and retail sector of the economy, just take for anyone to imagine the closest shopping center where you have all these retail stores. And I understand I cannot market any one of them. So those stores would not operate maximally in the shopping center or in the mall if electricity is not flowing, if water and plumbing is not functioning, and all other technical aspects of operating the mall such that the retail stores can operate and succeed. Now, when we look at the wholesale and retail sector, we must look at it differently. The fact of the matter is that it's only about, is it 37% of South Africans that have grade 12, that which we call matric. Wholesale and retail sector actually has the opportunity of employing people at the lowest level. So the design of our programs cannot always start at matric, because it means you are only targeting to benefit, you are all competing to benefit 37%. Who will take care of the rest, which is in actual fact the majority? The point that we must emphasize is people who go to TVET colleges must not view that as a ceiling above their head. There is a concept of articulation that if you actually leave school, high school, that is, at standard 7 is grade 9, and then go to college, TVET college, and

0: accept that in our sector of wholesale and retail, there are people who must work in the shelves, and there are people. The beauty about wholesale and retail is that there is no town that does not have that, urban or rural, peri-urban and all sorts. So it means when empowered with the necessary skills, we can actually open up the base of people that get to be employed without necessarily saying employment is only intended and meant for those who have grade 10, 12 and above.
1: It's just 9:30. My guest tonight is Mr. Thulani Thobela Chafuta, who is a board chairperson of the wholesale and retail CETA, talking to us obviously about what the CETA offers, but also we are exploring some of the opportunities that the CETA would offer, and but some of the problems that aims to solve in the economic sector of South Africa. If you have questions or you want to talk to us about our conversation this evening, call us on 011-883-0702. Send those WhatsApps on 0727021702. Mr. Thulani, I think we need to touch on this part as well. There was that conversation that says, when we look holistically into what the higher education in South Africa offers, there are gaps into exactly what the economy needs. Mm-hmm. And I'm reading more on the wholesale and retail CETA, and I'm looking into things that I think we need to start sharing. But I just want to check on the gaps, how the education system is designed, and it doesn't talk to our needs as the people of South Africa.
0: No, there is definitely a gap and a disjuncture, primarily because there is very little space for industry and employers to influence curriculum. And the turnaround time from when you start generating ideas about what the curriculum should produce up until when it is approved, it gets overtaken by developments to an extent that by the time it is approved, it enters the classroom, it must actually change again. So when we talk about a demand-led education and skills development system, we must not start from what are you qualified to do in a university or in a college just on the basis of how you have passed. There must be intentionality about channeling people to areas of high demand and areas of growth and even areas of the future. That is why even now when we talk about the future of work, some choose to view it as something that is still to happen in future, when in actual fact it is with us now. I choose to call it the changing nature of work, because in the changing nature of work, there are factors that affect what we do for work and how we get to do that work. And so, for education not to be an end on its own, it must look and listen into what does the labor market need? What does the economy need? Yes, there may be very little room and space for what you may call supply-induced demand. And it has happened in few instances in South Africa. You would remember that there is a time where many people were told and encouraged, go and do IT. And they go. It gets saturated and oversaturated. There's a time where people were encouraged to go into HR. They do it. They get employed. It gets saturated and oversaturated. And so those are the types of models we must follow, where we say, what are the jobs for which we are producing graduates for?
1: There's a message now on 0727021702. In fact, there's a question. It says, good evening, 702 team. I'm in a position of a national certificate in wholesale and retail operations, NQF level 2, since 2021, but I haven't been able to get employment

0: and I'm now 40 years old. What are they doing to make sure that their graduates are absorbed in the market?
1: So the reason we design and implement programs that are linked to specific activities in the wholesale and retail sector, it is particularly because those are the areas that any other wholesale and retail enterprise would need to absorb those skills for its own operations. And so, understandably, you may be training in this area and the demand is in another area. But we are not only ending there. Of all those that we are training and supporting to enter the labor market, there are those that we know right up front that they may not all be absorbed. What are we doing about it? We actually support them with the necessary tools so that they don't only become employees in the factory floor, in wholesale and retail, but they can also produce and supply to the very same retailers that they would have otherwise looked up to as their potential employers.
0: I'm going to take the calls now. Can I please ask you to just put on those headphones so that you can hear some of the calls that we're going to be taking now on 011-883-0702. Hilda in Vosloorus, good evening.
2: Good evening to you and also your guest. Actually, I would like to find out this program of CITAS and the like. Is it specific for people who got matric? What about the people who are from special schools who don't have matric? You know what's happening with people who are not mentally okay? What is happening with them with these programs? Because they can do maybe the work and whatever. They don't have the matric. So what are they doing with those people?
0: So if I'm getting you correctly, Hilda, so that we know what we're answering. So for people who have we're not able to study on the mainstream offering. That's what you're asking.
2: That's it.
0: Okay.
2: Yes.
0: All right. That's the only question that you have, Hilda.
2: Yes.
0: All right. Okay. That's the question on Hilda.
1: So I just made a point now that the wholesale and retail sector gives us a massive opportunity to attract people without grade 12 because of the nature of the industry we're operating in. And so the question we're answering to, you don't need grade 12 to enter entry level 2, for example. So you can get the lower levels of high school, get into NQF level 2, get into NQF level 3, 4, and upwards. So, as a CETA, we have been encouraging that all our skills and training programs, as part of their recruitment, must have persons with disability, all sorts of disability. And we have experienced that they do not achieve the targets that we have set. What we have done is that we have now said the very same categories of people with all these disabilities deserve their own opportunity. We have had a call for proposals that is dedicated on persons with disability, which programs will be launching very soon, so that they are given an opportunity to acquire knowledge and skills that they can apply in areas of work that they suitably qualify to be able to be employed into. And so it is a program that Wholesale and Retail CETA is actually implementing.
0: All right. I want to talk about you a little bit on your professional side. You hold a qualification in a Master of Management in Governance. It sounds like something that when you talk about governance, mostly I look at it as something that is in need in South Africa. Not to say we don't have people in governance, but we have gaps that have exposed us that we need to have more capable leadership in governance. And I understand why did you choose that route? And in fact, I think in that route, that's why you are able now to, be part of the wholesale and retail seat, and you are able to implement with the board these programs to change the narrative about the CETA, the CETAs, in fact, in South Africa. But I understand your journey towards this particular program in your, you know, tertiary education. Why?
1: So, one of the greatest inspirations and challenging inspirations at it is that in the midst of so many people that we call leaders, we still have glaring gaps of leadership. So you have too many leaders, but very little leadership is provided. The experiences we had with state-owned enterprises, what is the period called? State capture and all of those things. Yeah. But I don't want to be dragged into the sentiments. Yeah. But the fundamental point I want to make is that all the challenges that confronted state-owned enterprises were actually just bad governance decisions and bad management decisions. And so, some of the socio-economic challenges that we are confronted with, in some instances, are not because of lack of resources. It is leadership, management, execution, and staying the course in the service of the people. So that is the greatest inspiration. The least you can do when you are given a responsibility is to take it serious to the extent that you empower yourself so that you do it so well that no one regrets that. What were we doing with giving this one an opportunity? And so, having grown up in a very, very small town of Kredok in the Eastern Cape, all that we were breathing there was politics. Mm-hmm. You can read up on what we call the Kredok Four, assassinated in June, 1985. One of the longest serving Secretaries General of the ANC, Canon J. A. Kalada, was from Kredok. The first president of COSATU, Elijah Pahai, was from Kredok as well. And so you can go on and on and on. So all of that then exposes you to what I may call a cause for justice, that what affects you affects many others. And so when you get empowered, success is not defined by what you acquire, what you have, but by what you can do to contribute to the development of others. So that's what inspired me to go into the fields of public administration, and most of my qualifications are also actually in the area of economic development, economic policy, primarily because that is the struggle that we must wage and win, because it has always been about liberating people from both political and economic bondages. And so that is what has inspired me at this point to say, masters in governance is what I needed to do. And of course, with more challenges coming up, more other studies, yeah, for one to empower himself. And I can proudly say I'm now pursuing an MBA. And after that, definitely PhDs in
0: Dogotela. Dogotela. All right. I hope this time when you come here, we'll say Dogotela, Dogotela Chefuta, because it would make sense.
1: Yeah.
0: So I'm still talking about you. If we go back to Kredok, mm-hmm, you spoke about you grew up in an environment where politics is what you grew up under, like the struggle in South Africa at the time. You sometimes you didn't choose to be an activist. You just grow into activism. But when you go back now to Kredok, looking into some of the places you've visited or the work that you have done over the years, when you go back to Kredok and look at the area, what comes to mind? And I'm asking this because I have also a personal reflection of where I come from. As much as I'm in the broadcasting space, but I would go back to my village, and there's a spot where I normally stand and just look around. I personally feel so helpless when I'm looking at South Africa today. But I just want to understand from your perspective, what happens when you go to CRADOC, when you look around? Not speaking to people, just your own assessment of the area.
1: I always get overwhelmed by the extent of challenges that people are confronted with. And even greater challenged when something can be done about those. That is why the first point of call is not on what business can do, what the municipality can do, what that department can do, but what one can do with the investments that have been made by that township to me. I believe that I have been made through the investments of my family. I believe that our neighbors have invested so much in us. I believe that our neighborhoods and communities have invested so much in us. Our society as a whole has invested so much in us, in the form of schools, in the form of churches, and many other social institutions. And so, in the normal course of an investment, you make an investment expecting a return. So it is only naturally expected that when society has invested so much in us, we should be making a return into society. So there are things that one can basically look back and say, if they could have been done, or if they were done, many more can be done. Let me make just practical examples. In the first 10-15 years of democracy in South Africa, a government in CRADOC was able to eradicate all sects. Right? In the same period, the bucket system was eradicated completely, bringing about dignity for people. In the same period, we used to have a tap that is shared by whatever number of houses.
0: Yeah.
1: So those were brought into every household having its own. So as children were no longer sent to go and fetch water from wherever there's a central tap. So with the inspiration of those successes, it shows that when you have the leadership's mind and heart in the right place, they look into the challenges that people are confronted with and say, we will forget all else, but where we make our investments, we will never have to ever go back and make or attend to those problems. We are eradicating them. So I think the same could be done with infrastructure. I think the same can be done with opening up economic opportunities. There were attempts where local farms who were used to kill political activists were now being given to young people, to women and the elderly, so that they own and work the land and be their own producers. So we still have significant economic challenges like many other societies or communities.
0: Yeah, no, this brings me to this conversation now. You also chair the National Economic Development and Labor Council, the society constituency. And obviously that is where government, business, labor, and civil society meet. I want us to touch on that in a community, because I think the mistake that we make sometimes, that since we're in urban areas, at least I'll speak from our side, is that we're in urban areas, the assumption is that people should know this. This is there. You just Google it.
1: Mm.
0: But the reality is that in rural communities and in informal settlements, unfortunately, this is not like a click of a button information. Some people need someone to actually have dialogues with them, town halls, and have these kind of education. How far as Nedlec have you expanded in making sure that the rural communities, informed people in informal settlements, the elderly, those who wouldn't have maybe had the opportunity to go to school, understand the work of Nedlec, understand what Nedlec does, and be able to be an easy conversation in the communities.
1: So Nedlec is a platform of social dialogue, as you are saying. bringing together government, business, trade unions, and the federations, and then civil society. My responsibility at NEDLAC is that I am the overarching leader of the civil society constituents. So NEDLAC gets seized with policy work on all socio-economic related matters. There is no policy, legislation of any socio-economic nature that does not go through NEDLAC. And so what that means is that we have an opportunity of informing policies and legislation that should be of benefit to the people. Our greatest challenge as civil society is that we don't see it as any success for anyone to claim good legislation but poor implementation. The taste of goodness in any policy or legislation is that it must find expression on the daily lives of the people. It also frustrates us that you may have 10 agenda items at NEDLAC. agree on 1, 2, 3, 4, 5, 6, 7, 8, and not agree on 2. We will leave the 8 issues we agree on and not act on them and be at each other's throat about the 1 or 2 we are not agreeing on.
0: Yeah.
1: For the longest time ever, NEDLAC has been too inward-looking and not going out there to say the work we do at NEDLAC affects you in this and that other way. And we believe that one of the things we have taken up as civil society constituents at NEDLAC is that every year now, at least for the last 5 years, we undertake a program of community activations where we report on the work we do at NEDLAC and get active advice on how some of the things that are in the agenda of NEDLAC can actually be actively resolved. Many people would not know that even at the height of COVID-19, at NEDLAC we were called to discuss the impact of COVID-19 on jobs, on the economy, on businesses and all of that. We are the ones who stood in up and raised the social issues. In fact, the popular 350 that got to be enjoyed by many unemployed was our own proposal, which when accepted by government, went to benefit so many millions of South Africans. And so that is how we want to see the success of the work we do at NEDLAC, that it must not only end into a policy, it must find expression on the daily lives of the people. Someone must sit and say, out of discussions that took place at NEDLAC, this policy was developed, and this is how we relate and benefit from this policy.
0: There's also a question, or maybe like a discussion in South Africa that has become very, wouldn't say dividing the people, but the conversation of the triple BEE. I don't want us to get into the political side of it because I think it might somehow distort our conversation. But it is still a policy that is there, that is aimed at, assisting those who were previously disadvantaged by the political and economic policies during apartheid, colonization, and going back, which are black people, black African people. There have been conversations to say, yes, we see the vision, we've seen people who've benefited from it, but we believe that this particular policy can still even expand more. You sit in the Presidential Council. Obviously, I wouldn't want us to, I just want to understand the responsibility that you play there, but also maybe going to the question that I'm asking to say, yes, the work is there. Yes, we see the policy, but the idea is it can still do more in South Africa.
1: Most certainly, yes. One of the responsibilities I have is, as you are saying, to serve in the Presidential Council on Triple BEE, which is fundamentally about advising not just the president, but the whole of government on Triple BEE related policies and programs and interventions in particular, but transformation in general. And so fundamentally what we must appreciate is that we're entering the economic plane from different levels. There are those who have been in the game and there are those that have been by design excluded. And therefore transformation stands in gap to lift the base of those who have been excluded by design. And therefore, all these transformation imperatives must empower people who would have otherwise lost hope of what is it that is their claim to the economy, what is their claim to the labor market and all other socio-economic benefits that should naturally come as a benefit of the democracy that we live in. South Africa is afflicted by high levels of inequality. You look on the level of inequality in terms of who access education over others, who gets highly employed over others, who owns the land over others, who gets to own the economy over others. And a formula where you have the absolute majority always being the ones that are on the excluded side is naturally unsustainable, even for the very few that may be owning the higher levels of all these indicators that I'm highlighting. And transformation is then that bond that raises that base.
0: Before we run out of time, I want to take this WhatsApp text here. It says, evening, gentlemen, TVET colleges are very important. Prior democracy, there are colleges who offered skills. Myself, I'm a self-taught fashion designer. South African youth need skills from colleges to develop the economy. That's the message that I'm getting here. Really, before we wrap it up, I want us to move back to obviously where we started on the wholesale and retail sector. We've touched on the work on what it does and what it aims to achieve from both the economic side of things, but also the education system. And I think you've put it well when you said, we don't really need to look into say I have a matric then before I qualify to get education. From grade 9, things can still happen for you. Doesn't really, that degree, yes, it's good if you have it, mm-hmm. There's nothing wrong with it, but it's not the only tool that you can use. I want you to, you know, talk to a young person now who is in the retail, wholesale and retail industry, who feels like probably they are stuck in terms of development, education-wise, but also, you know, career-wise. I want you to talk to that person and say, I don't say motivate, but just a direction on how they can build themselves and how they can move forward.
1: So our programs start at the lowest of levels, as one of the callers or listeners cited in a message, which is basically from level 1, level 2, and then it takes you up. And in the system, there is provision for recognition of prior learning, that you may not have any other forms of education, but you are able to do something. And that something is that which can be recognized as prior learning of what you can do. And not just say, but you can do. And then you can go all up. Of those who do level 2 in any of the skills programs of the CETA, nothing stops them from doing any other higher level. So the most important thing is, once you get an opportunity and you are inside, you must not lower the ceiling yourself and say, this is where I'm going to end. You must challenge yourself, you must push yourself, acquire more knowledge, more skills, so that you grow in the industry in which you are in. I do want to mention that with the message that the WhatsApp message you are reading, we actually made significant investments of about 19 million rand to benefit a number of rural communities where young people were empowered to do exactly what you are citing, mm-hmm. on fashion related traits, on producing chefs, new venture creation, and other related agricultural related activities. Of those that we support, we don't only see our success as training, certification, it ends there. We empower them with the necessary toolkits and say, we are setting you up. When we say you are sowing, we give you the tools to actually sow. so that you produce something and take it into the market. And so that is the strategic direction that the wholesale and retail sector is taking, that we define success as empowering people with education, knowledge, and skills so that they are placed at the center of the labor market and the economy and support them to grow even there.
0: Unfortunately, we have to leave it here. It's been a very insightful conversation, and I'm hoping we would have to make more time in the near future, because I think there's so many things that needs to be touched, where we would get into the curriculum itself. But I think we have to leave it here for tonight. Thank you so much for joining us.
1: Yeah, thank you very much.
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0: Let's walk the talk. 702. This is EWN.
1: With the wrap of your eyewitness news, I'm Mikey Mulapo. Acting Police Minister Firas Kachalia says police have identified several hotspots across the country ahead of next week's planned anti-illegal migration protests. The demonstrations are set for June 30th, with some activist groups calling on undocumented foreign nationals to leave South Africa by that date. While Kachalia confirmed that several potential hotspots have been identified, he declined to reveal their locations, saying intelligence is being monitored continuously and law enforcement agencies are preparing for any eventuality. Kachalia says leave applications from police officers have been suspended as part of nationwide operations aimed at ensuring law and order during next week Tuesday's protests. While the South African Army will not be deployed, Kachalia says the military remains on standby and could be called in to protect critical infrastructure if necessary.
2: We are going to do everything to ensure that June the 30th is a normal day. A normal day could include protest action, but it does not include violence.
1: Kachalia has also rejected claims that government is ignoring public concerns over illegal immigration and responding with heavy-handed tactics. Kachalia's comments follow criticism from anti-illegal immigration group March on March, whose leaders have accused government of protecting lawbreakers while disregarding the concerns of South Africans.
2: We have to be clear and emphatic that the right to protest shouldn't be used as an excuse for criminality, as an excuse for abusive behavior. Only the police and other officials have the responsibility to enforce the law.
1: Meanwhile, Eastern Cape Police have also stepped up security preparations ahead of the planned nationwide protests against illegal migration, with officials saying contingency plans have been activated across all 8 districts in the province. In the same breath, JMPD officers will be empowered to arrest and charge anyone suspected of public violence as law enforcement prepares for possible unrest next week Tuesday. Government has made more than 600 million rand available for a security plan involving SAPS, SANDF and other law enforcement agencies to help prevent outbreaks of violence or lawlessness. At the same time, in the National Assembly, MPs are blaming the Home Affairs Department for the undocumented immigration crisis that has led to the planned national shutdown. Parties have now called on Finance Minister Enoch Godongwana to secure more money for the Border Management Authority to boost the agency's capacity. MPs were debating the Home Affairs budget vote in the National Assembly, which forms part of the Appropriation Bill and National Budget. The Matlanga Commission concluded proceedings for the day after hearing testimony from a witness who admitted to plotting a scheme to steal precious stones valued at more than 14 million rand. A Johannesburg Metro Police Department officer testifying partly in camera under the pseudonym Witness K detailed her alleged role in the theft yesterday. She told the commission how she and suspended EMPD chief Julius Mkhwanazi planned theft of the precious stones from an apartment in Kilani 3 years ago. Accompanied by 3 other individuals, they conducted a raid under the guise of a police operation while their true intention was to steal and sell the stones. AfriForum's urgent application against the city of Johannesburg has been struck off the roll for lack of urgency. This means Johannesburg residents will now pay a 67% increased surcharge to the water tariff from the 1st of July. AfriForum brought the urgent application to the Johannesburg High Court to stop the city from collecting its controversial water demand management levy, arguing the charge is unlawful, unconstitutional, and threatens residents' access to basic services. The water demand management levy is a fixed monthly charge imposed on both conventional and prepaid water connections, regardless of how much water a household uses. It's expected to increase from 65 rand to approximately 124 rand, including VAT, from the 1st of July. Delivering judgment yesterday, Judge Kasim Musa said the applicants failed to show the implementation of the levy would result in irreparable harm to residents.
3: Accordingly, having read the documents filed of record, heard counsel, and having considered this matter, the following order is made. The application is struck from the urgent court roll.
1: And the Zambian government has decided to bring an end to its legal battle with the family of former Zambian President Edgar Lungu, allowing it to decide where his remains will be buried. Yesterday, the Supreme Court set aside a High Court order which said Lungu's remains should be repatriated to his home country for burial. This means the remains will be handed back to the family after a year of legal disputes. In a statement, the Zambian government said while it was acting in good faith to uphold the nation's established customs, it's now chosen the path of highest respect and would not be appealing the Supreme Court's ruling. A look at your weather. A partly cloudy Wednesday in store for Gauteng. Today, Joburg is dropping to overnight lows of 6 degrees and will peak at highs of 20. Pretoria at 7 and 21. Vereeniging at 5 and 17 degrees. Cloudy skies with light morning rain for Cape Town. Otherwise, it's a partly cloudy Wednesday today with fresh southeasterly winds at a low of 13 and a high of 16 degrees. 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And that's a wrap of your Eyewitness News.
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6: 6 minutes now, it is past 4 o'clock. I am reading from the annals of our history. That's a wrong pronunciation of the word. I do apologize. Sun City Resort was opened officially on this day in 1981. Do you know I've never been? I have never been to Sun City. Rowan is surprised. Clearly he has. Condi, have you been to Sun City? Even Condi has been to Sun City. I've never gone to Sun City. It's one of those things where the craze was in the fake ocean or whatever. Valley of the Waves. Sorry, I'm being corrected. And I've never really seen the pool for that because I live in Cape Town and the actual waves where I live, where I can go and enjoy them, essentially. And while Sun City presents, I imagine, as an oasis in the middle of this incredible part of the country, it is designed and premised off Italian Tuscany type. I went to Italy. No, that's not the reason I didn't go. And it happens a lot, I suppose, in parts of Gauteng, but I've never understood why we drew inspiration from Tuscany as far as some important buildings in, certainly in the Northwest in this case, in Gauteng and other parts of the, inland provinces. You've got estates that are just designed around Italian Tuscany style. Look, Cape Town is designed primarily around the Dutch architecture, right? Which is why Cape Dutch architecture is actually a style of designing homes and buildings that is quite evident. And when you go to Amsterdam, actually, you see the inspiration. You go, oh, wow, wow. Okay, I can see where that comes from, where that comes from, where that comes from. Absolutely, we borrow from architectural styles from other parts of the country. But come on, Sun City, looking like an Italian Tuscany villa in the middle of nowhere with the, what do you call it? Valley of the Waves as a way of you being able to pretend that you are at the ocean. I know it's hosted some incredible, incredible events for many, many years. That's where the Miss South Africa used to be hosted. The television awards, the music awards, all sorts of massive stars have gone to perform there, and they would often go to perform there because it was a homeland, so technically not part of South Africa. And when you have a Tina Turner, for example, that wants to tour to the southern part of Africa but do not wish to perform in an apartheid South Africa, they could then go to Sun City and perform there, as she did in the late 80s, I think. Somebody will correct me, and I'm sure there was a listener who was at that concert who probably had a wonderful time. But I've never been to Sun City, and I'll be going to Joburg in a fortnight from now to you know, introduce the City of Gold to my 12-year-old nephew and we're going with some cousins. And there was a thought, of taking a detour and spending a night at Sun City. Unfortunately, due to time constraints, that will no longer happen. But I was also not too terribly excited about it. So I know we have a feature where we encourage people to travel to all sorts of the part of the world. And yesterday was about going on a cruise around Japan. If somebody can give me a very good, strong motivation as to why I should add Sun City to my destination list, please do so. You can call me on 021-446-0567 or 11883-0702. Your WhatsApp messages and voice notes to 072-702-1702, 072-567-1567. It was a billion rand upgrade and building the Sun City Resort. It was officially opened on this day in 1981. And who performed at the opening? The late Frank Sinatra. Frank Sinatra was the man who opened Sun City officially. If you've been to Sun City and you'd like to share some wonderful memories and moments of nostalgia, you're most welcome to call me or send me a WhatsApp message as well.
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6: Coming up on the show today, in a half an hour, we'll be speaking to Liesl van der Westhuizen, who will be reflecting on one woman's Everest summit, delivering 8,849 acts of dignity across South Africa. We'll find out those details at 20 minutes to 5. And then Annemie Berger is the HR director at Penguin. We'll be talking to us about why South Africans are burning out in the middle of the year. Anime will join us at about 10 minutes to 5. We'll chat to AfriForum, who are taking NERSA to court. You will remember that NERSA earlier in the year approved a 54 billion rand additional tariff, for lack of a better word, to Eskom for recovery. They had a deadline of publishing results or reasons behind this additional 54 billion rand. They failed to do so, and AfriForum is taking them to court. We'll speak to their manager for local government affairs at AfriForum, Morne Mostert, at about 5:15 this morning. And then Zuleika Ibrahim is a national grants manager at the Islamic Relief South Africa. They are one of the aid organizations who are stepping in to help with the displaced Malawian families who are waiting for repatriation. According to reports, quite a significant number of Malawian nationals have been repatriated, but we're waiting on another 7,000, I think, that are still sitting in a repatriation center in Durban. And there are some concerns around their welfare, of course. We'll speak to the organization that is offering some relief. That's the Islamic Relief South Africa, talking to us at about 10 minutes to 6 this morning. The acting police minister, Kotchalia, was quoted in EWN saying that the right to protest should not be used to excuse criminality. And it's a point that I cannot underscore and stress enough. Your right to protest is entrenched in the Constitution, but that right does not extend to you turning into a criminal because of behavior that you display. And some questions around whether or not the National Defense Force should be deployed ahead of the 30th of June in the hotspots that have been identified by the police. But I suppose only time will tell.
5: Because some journeys are better taken together.
4: Let's walk the talk. 702.
6: Mohammed, you're calling in from Athlone here in Cape Town. You've gone to Sun City before, have you? Good morning.
7: Good morning, Sherman. That was... thank you for taking my call, first of all, man. Listen to me. That was, I tell you now, it was a 1988 Corolla, so it was about 1990 or 1991. Me, my friend, and the current Deputy Secretary of Parliament, Dr. Nazim Ismail. We're good friends still. He's in hospital, by the way. Please pray for him. He's about now 2 months in hospital now.
6: Oh, shame. I wish him a speedy recovery, Mohammed.
7: Yes, man. Now, listen to me now. The landscape in South Africa, in Cape Town, was different then, you know. There was no imports like now. The Bangladeshis make the kufias. You know what's a kufia, no? The cap that the Muslims wear.
8: Correct, yeah.
7: So my one friend, Muzaffar Raoud, he got a shop here in Rylands. He says, come, we go to El Dorado Park with a car and we're going to go load up boxes and boxes of things. But then we decided we're going to Durban first and then come back. But on two things happened on the way. One, on the way to what's the place's name, Sun City. It's dark at night, like 11, 12 o'clock. My friend take off a wrong turn, or we on a little farm or something. Dr. Nazim Ismail says, hey, they moet die kar terugtrek, want die boere gaat ons eerste skiet en dan gaat hulle vra, wat doen ze hier op my plaas, you know? and now we go on, we come about 1 o'clock, yeah, at Sun City. Now we go there, they got two sections, the nice rooms, expensive rooms, and then the cabanas or something. But 350 rand, we decided now, man, we just in a few hours here, you know, walking around here, gonna walk. But what did we do all night? Me and Dr. Nazim Ismail, you know, there's a little shuttle, my friend, that goes from the top there to the parking. Whole night we ride that, we wait till he drop off someone, then we ride it up with him. Whole night we kept us awake, and that is a memory of me of Sun City, and never been there again. Nothing wonderful, oh brother. You know?
6: and here I was thinking, Mohammed, you're going to tell me why I should go and visit Sun City one day.
7: that little water that's coming from the top there, then you plug. We take us there, they charge us separate because we didn't must stay over, then they charge us for that thing to go on that water thingy there. But nothing major. It's droog out there, over in Pokutatuana.
6: Oh, Mohammed, what a lovely way to start the show. Thank you very much, Mohammed, calling us there from Athlone here in Cape Town. Nikki, you are in Fort Lawrence. You've been to Sun City, have you? Good morning.
9: Good morning, Africa. How are you?
6: I'm very well, thank you very much. Tickled funny, but I'm very well. How are you?
9: I'm good. Welcome back as well, even though I was listening to you. But

0: I can tell you now, Africa, I was a pre-champion in ballroom, Latin American ballroom. I used to dance.
1: Yes.
0: So I used to dance competitions there all the time. I was in San Jose literally in a month. We would go there like twice a month. We'll be in San Jose dancing with all the ballroom people around the country. And that's where we used to get our trophies from. And that place, Africa, I believe you, me, the Valley of Waves, you won't even, you know, you won't even think it's an electrical sea beach. It is beautiful. It is beautiful, Africa. The art inside there, you know, even if you have to see the lions, Africa is nice. It's beautiful. I don't want to lie. It's beautiful. Expensive, but beautiful. It's worth your money. You know, but don't be a gambler because you will lose all your money there. Just go there for the entertainment. I promise you. I used to dance there, and Tebogo, she was my teacher. So all the time when we used to go there, you know, we'd leave on the Friday afternoon when we come from school, gone to Santa Fe, and we would leave Santa Fe like around 5 o'clock afternoon, coming back to El Dorado Park. So I'm telling you, I promise you, you won't regret it.
1: All right.
0: You'll regret when you go there in the, maybe you'll regret going to Mukwasi, and or you can even go to Pilansburg because it's about 30 kilometers away from San City. If you don't want to stay at San City, you stay at Pilansburg. But I'm telling you, it's very nice. And you like the stage, so you know there's a lot of entertainment. It's nice.
1: Nikki, thank you very much. Thank you very much for sharing your memories. Garth on the WhatsApp line saying, good morning, Africa. If you go to Sun City and don't want to go to the Valley of the Waves, the game reserve is wonderful. How about Monte Cassino? It's also like Tuscany. What do you think of Monte Cassino, says Garth. I've always driven past Monte Cassino. I've never gone into Monte Cassino. The concerts and the theater that is presented there is presented in Cape Town. So I would come to the show in Cape Town. I would, you know, I'm lucky enough to have emceed a number of the concerts that would then travel to Joburg. So therefore, I'd have no reason to go to Joburg to go and watch it. I would do it here. We did have an option of staying at one of the hotels in Monte Cassino once because we had to fly. My friend and I had to fly to Joburg on the last flight out there. And the flight that we were going to take to travel outside of South Africa was going to be the first one in the morning or quite early in the morning. So it made sense to sleep there. So we had an option of sleeping at one of the hotels, but we opted for a different solution from what I remember. So I almost spent a night in Monte Cassino, but I've never been inside the campus, the compound that is Monte Cassino. Ibrahim, you are in Kenwyn. You've got some memories of Sun City. Good morning.
2: Oh, yeah. You know, yeah, of course, I was on construction there. That must have been around about before 1980. Yeah, that's right. Yeah, and of course, when it was completed, wow. What's it called? They had this big theater there where international artists came there. And of course, all the time I got like complimentary tickets. You know to go there. But of course, it was, like I said, a homeland. You know, it was created by the National Party where you, in fact, let me put this way, there was no apartheid then. And like I said, if you were a mixed race couple, you can go there, I suppose, and kiss in public and, you know, as if something like that happened here in Cape Town, you know, I'm a bit off the track. Like if you were in Cape Town and a policeman kissed at you, especially you, what's your name, Africa, with a white girl, you know, they'll take you to jail and then they'll just tell her, don't do it again.
1: Yeah.
2: You know? But anyway, coming back to Sun City. And then there was, after when Sun City was finished, they created Lost City. You know,
1: Lost City.
2: And the Lost City, that is where the Valley of the Waves is.
1: Oh, okay. I didn't know it was called that.
2: Yeah, that's right. I've got more experience there because there was a dome like it looked like a Roman, you know, like they have in Rome. And I was very much involved there because my work was like you know, these fancy moldings and cornices, you know. And a scaffold was brought right up, and what is his name, Saul Kirzner, that you can say, Lossetti was Saul Kirzner's personal baby, because I remember we used to get on site like where they start 7 o'clock. We used to get on site like 8 o'clock, and my laborers will tell me, you know, that boss, he's on

0: to do all the painting on that dome. That it was a wonderful place and everything. And of course, South Africans, especially Joburg people, used to come from with the bus. The bus used to be in there in town, you know, and it will cart them to Sunset and drop them off at night again. But it was quite a wonderful place to be in, you know.
1: And I imagine to have been part of the construction team that put it up, Ibrahim, would have been very special as well. The Palace of the Lost City, as it is officially known, was opened in 1992, along with the Valley of the Waves Water Park. Sun City Hotel and Casino itself officially being opened on this day. I should actually clarify, it's a Sun City Super Bowl Entertainment Arena that was officially opened on this day in 1982. And it was opened with a performance by the legendary Frank Sinatra. What memories, if any, do you have of the resort and the experiences you've had there? As someone who's never been, what motivation could it give me to go? And it's not just about me, by the way. There could be somebody else listening to the show right now who's never been to Sun City and might be looking for a reason why they should consider that as their next destination. Happy to take more of your calls on 021-44 60567 or 11-883-0702.
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1: 24 minutes now, it is past 4 o'clock. The South African Weather Service forecasting wet and cold conditions for parts of the Western Cape, the Eastern Cape and KwaZulu-Natal today, while fog will be pretty widespread this morning with cool and warm conditions expected for most part of the country. There is a yellow level 1 warning that has been issued by the Weather Service for damaging waves, which may lead to difficulty in navigation at sea for small vessels and personal watercraft, and local disruption to beachfront activities expected between Hondeklip Bay and Cape Agulhas. Otherwise, your weather in Gauteng today, fog patches this morning expected in the north of the province. Otherwise, cold to cool and partly cloudy in the south. It will be fine in the north. Your temperatures in Pretoria, a minimum of 7 degrees Celsius, a maximum of 21. In Johannesburg, 6 and 20. Vereeniging, 5 and 17. In the Western Cape, it will be cloudy today with isolated showers and rain in the southern half of the province, becoming partly cloudy and cool to cold in the western and northeastern parts from the afternoon. The wind will be light to moderate easterly to southeasterly in the morning along the south coast, otherwise fresh to strong. Temperatures in Cape Town today, 13 and 16. In Fredendale, 9 and 22. Riversdale, 12 and 15. George will be 12 and 15 today. Worcester, 11 and 15. Beaufort West, 9 and 17. Otsuran, 9 and 15. In KwaZulu-Natal, there will be fog patches this morning over the northeastern interior of the province, otherwise partly cloudy and cool but warm in the northeast. It will become cloudy in the afternoon with isolated showers and rain in the south and the east of the province. The wind will be light to moderate northerly to northeasterly north of Mthunzini at first, otherwise moderate to fresh southwesterly to southerly. Durban, your temperatures today, 19 and 25. Richards Bay, 14 and 25. Pietermaritzburg, 10 and 22. Ladysmith, 9 and 23.
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1: Prikisa Rowan joining me in the studio now. When did you and your family go to Sun City? Good morning.
3: Good morning, Africa. It was actually a work trip. And so kind of went up there as a TV critic. Multi-choice or DSTV at the time kind of showed their upfronts. So what series are coming out, and we had to kind of review it and give critiques. But yeah, it was a beautiful place at the time. Lorsha Cooper was there. I was so starstruck. but yeah, a really pleasant experience, because when we had downtime, went to the waves and, you know, dove in, went to the eagles.
1: You're up on the coast.
3: The water was warm, Africa. And then, yeah, the eagle sanctuary was also really beautiful. Yeah, beautiful experience. I'd love to go back, actually.
1: Do you remember how long ago that was?
3: Just before COVID, so 2021?
1: Okay, so quite recent.
3: 2019, sorry, because COVID was 2020.
1: Yeah. All right. I've never been. Never been. I've never even driven in that direction before.
3: It is a drive.
1: I believe so.
3: Yo.
1: I believe so. What would be the best way to travel there from Cape Town? Would it be a flight?

0: to Johannesburg and then a drive from there to Sun City.
1: Yep.
0: They must have an airport nearby there, surely.
1: Probably.
0: I mean, it's
1: Grab
0: Sun
1: a helicopter.
0: More like a private jet from Cape Town. Otherwise, it might take far too long for one to helicopter there. No, I don't have access to a private jet, just to be clear. Anyway, what's waking us up in Gauteng today?
1: Well, Africa, some shocking news here. The city of Joburg has suspended fuel supply to its Johannesburg Roads Agency fleet, halting road maintenance across the metro. The move has grounded teams that are responsible for fixing potholes, repairing traffic lights, and cleaning stormwater drains. The MMC for Transport, Kenny Kunene, says the decision reflects a deepening financial crisis and has warned motorists to expect delays.
0: That is quite scary. Bongani Bingwa, who's he talking to this morning?
1: Looking forward to this one. He will chat to the KZN Premier, Tami Ntuli, as pressure mounts over stranded foreign nationals in Durban amid a growing repatriation.
0: Apparently, people are giving birth there. There was a story a couple of days ago where I think they had counted 5, if not 8 births. So obviously, people came to the repatriation center pregnant and heavily pregnant, and then had to receive medical assistance in order for them to give birth to. My understanding, those children are all healthy. I haven't read reports that any of them did not make it. But it is becoming quite a pressure cooker, unfortunately, with 7,000, I think it is, Malawian nationals still waiting to be repatriated. And there are calls now for government to actually be involved in that process. What's waking us up in Cape Town?
1: Well, more than 150 foreign nationals have turned to the police in Mitchell's Plain, seeking safety assurances ahead of that June 30th deadline. The group met with the senior officers, raising fears of possible intimidation and violence. Many say they are in South Africa legally, but worry they still could be targeted.
0: The acting police minister quite rightly not identifying where the hotspots are that they have obviously located. They're relying on intelligence, saying that they are not deploying the South African National Defence Force to those locations, but they are waiting and ready to assist. Here's a question I have, not for you, for the listeners. Should the deployment of the National Defence Force happen anyway, particularly when they have credible intelligence that those are highly tense areas where potential criminality might result from the protests that have been called next week, Tuesday? Do let me know. You can call me on 021-446-0567 or 11-883-0702. Lester Kivett, who's he talking to on Good Morning Cape Town today?
1: Well, he will welcome Business Day political editor Hadra Omaji, and they will chat about the June 30th demonstrations and whether the possible scale could follow that of the July 2021 unrest in KZN.
0: Particularly in KZN. I think Cape Town, we are not going to see the kind of action that or volume of protests that parts of Gauteng and KZN are going to see. Something tells me that in Cape Town, we're not quite as sold on the idea as perhaps other parts of the country are. Roman, thank you very much. Is back to taking your calls now on 021-446-0567 or 11-883-0702. Should the government deploy the National Defence Forces, do you think, to those hotspots that I identified through credible intelligence by the South African Police Services as a way of mitigating against any potential violence and criminality, as opposed to being on the ready and waiting to be deployed reactively to whatever action might be taken? I'd like to stress again and again and again, your right to protest is entrenched in the Constitution of the Republic of South Africa. But please, please do not take upon don't see this as a way of executing criminality. And that for me is often the challenge with some of the protests that we embark on in South Africa, where the message or the intention behind the protest is almost lost in the reporting, because we are now reporting on looting, on personal safety issues and all of that. I'd rather we focus on issues of immigration and talk about how we can actually improve the system to ensure that there's legal migration in the country, rather than be talking about how many buildings, how many businesses were torched or looted or whatever the case may be.
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0: One of the stories on EWN this morning pertains to the decision handed down at the Supreme Court of Appeal, setting aside the August 2025 judgment by the High Court in Pretoria in the matter involving the late former Zambian president Edgar Lungu's family and the Zambian government. The High Court had found then that the Zambian government was entitled to repatriate the remains of the former president for a state funeral and burial. This was going against the wishes of the family and the widow. The former Zambian president passed away in June of 2025 in Johannesburg while he was receiving medical treatment. What followed, as you know, was a very lengthy battle over his remains between the Lungu family and the Zambian government. William, you've called in from Edenvale. You want to pick up on that story. Good morning.
9: Good morning, Africa. Thank you for taking the call.
0: My pleasure.
9: Yes, I commend and applaud Supreme Court of Appeals judgment. It should never have gone to court in the first place, whether he's an ex-president or a sitting president or not, and whether the family have got a gripe with the current government or not. It's their wish, and I even think it was Lungu's wish to be buried in South Africa. So I applaud the outcome from the Supreme Court of Appeal.
0: It was very, very sad, because one, you're dealing with the death of a loved one. The widow, for example, Esther Lungu, was grieving the loss of her husband, and then to be embroiled in this saga where the Zambian government, which according to reports, the late president had effectively denounced and was very critical of what was happening in his country, was forcing him to be buried in a state funeral in Zambia when the family was going against it. I immediately thought, well, I would hope that the wishes of the family would supersede any political interest in the matter.
9: I totally agree with you, Africa. It should never have gone to court in the first place. Totally.
0: William, thank you very much. William calling us from Edenvale. My understanding is that the Zambian government is not intending to appeal the decision handed down by the Supreme Court of Appeal yesterday, setting aside the High Court judgment, which was handed down in Pretoria in August of last year, pertaining to the repatriation of the remains of the late former Zambian President Edgar Lungu. The High Court founding then that the government of Zambia was entitled to repatriate. It really just did not make sense to me whatsoever. Happy to take more of your calls on 021-446-0567 or 11-883-0702. On the issue of the right to protest, and unfortunately in South Africa, that expressing into acts of criminality and violence, Tami writing, Africa, sadly, violence, intimidation and criminality have all become key ingredients for successful protest. Protest action in South Africa. The governing party, through its partners like trade unions and formations like the Youth League and COSAS, have normalized this through violent protests, asserts Tami on the WhatsApp line. And then on the issue of immigration generally, somebody sharing, I suppose, an immediate release where the March and March movement, alongside a coalition of allied civil society and civic organizations, apparently are going to have a media briefing later today. I'm sure the team from EWN has that on their diary. It will be at a venue in Johannesburg to be given to media outlets once they confirm attendance, and they'll be addressing issues pertaining to illegal immigration, and I imagine their plans, obviously, on the June 30th date. Another listener saying it's easy to defend illegal immigration when your children go to private schools, your family uses private healthcare, and no one in your household is struggling to find work. Ordinary South Africans live with the consequences every day while the elite debate from a distance, suggests somebody on the WhatsApp line. Keep those coming to 072-702-1702, 072-567-1567.
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0: Dima saying that there was an airport in then Bophuthatswana, often used by overseas guests who were traveling to Sun City. Sadly, it is an eyesore now. So if one was to travel from Cape Town, they would then have to travel through OR Tambo, I imagine. I'm trying to, Rowan, actually, if you can just do a quick search. What is the distance between Johannesburg and Sun City versus Kimberley and Sun City? Because there are flights to Kimberley from Cape Town, less regular, probably more expensive, but there are flights anyway to Kimberley. What would be the distance between Sun City and Kimberley? Just to get a sense of what would be the most efficient way to travel to there from Cape Town. In a moment, we'll be speaking to Liesel van der Westhuizen about One Woman's Everest Summit, delivering 8,849 acts of dignity across South Africa. And then in 10 minutes, we'll speak to Annemie Berger, who is a human resources director at Penguin, talking about why South Africans are burning out in the middle of the year.
7: 702. Let's walk the talk.
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0: 19 minutes now, it is 2:05. Liesel van der Westhuizen, good morning to you. We're talking about Angela Yun today.
10: Angela Yun is an incredible mountaineer and philanthropist. And a year after reaching the summit of Mount Everest, Angela has fulfilled a promise to donate one bra for every meter climbed, resulting in 8,849 acts of dignity for women and girls across South Africa. Absolutely incredible. First of all, let's just talk about the fact that Everest, that's just the beginning of the story. And then the follow-up of the story is the lasting impact when extraordinary people achieve really something huge in the community. So Angela Jung, who a year ago went out, climbed Everest, then started this fundraising for Impilo Foundation, which is South Africa's philanthropic organization committed to restoring dignity, empowering communities and creating meaningful social impact through awareness campaigns and initiatives. And Angela raised bras that were given back. So I think that was just absolutely incredible, something that we as women sometimes just take for granted. There's so many women out there who cannot afford that. And now, just from that climb and that awareness campaign, creating awareness about the Impilo Foundation.
0: You're working with a full team of men here, Liesl. We won't understand the significance and the need for a proper fitting bra.
10: And that's the big thing. It's just about feeling like you've got a sense of dignity. Imagine waking up and you've got to get up, and there's nothing worse than not having underwear, or just having something that makes you feel like a woman, or if you've got to go to a job interview and now you've got to try and find something. So it's just something that is part of making us feel like we are worth something as we step into society. So really, really something big and important. And Angela also shares her story. And the nice thing is she's actually doing a talk tonight. She spent 50 days climbing Everest via the north side, turned it into every meter. That's an act of giving. And this evening, she's going to share that story of leadership at Workshop 17, the bank that's in Joburg, from 5 until 7. Here's some more info.
11: Hi, everyone. I'm Angela Jung. This Wednesday evening from 5 to 7 o'clock at Workshop 17 by the bank, I love you to join me for a special talk. The summit is not the goal. Lessons from Everest. I will be sharing story of resilience, courage, decision-making under pressure, and what it takes to keep moving forward when the air is thin. So whether you are an entrepreneur, leader, professional, student, or simply just someone looking for an inspiration, come and join us for a drink, snack, and networking afterward. Bring a friend, a colleague, and come and spend an uplifting evening with us. Get your ticket from Cricket. I'm looking forward to seeing you there.
10: That's Angela Yoon just talking about this evening, where you can find her, talking about her summit to Everest at Workshop 17, the bank, from 5 until 7. And then just her 8,849 acts of dignity for women and girls across South Africa, raising bras and funds for the Impilo Collection Foundation. And a bra, we sometimes take that for granted, simple clothing item, but it represents dignity, confidence, and the ability to participate comfortably in life. So the nice thing about, and we've said it before, the Impilo Foundation, giving bras to shelters, shelters support survivors of gender-based violence, constantly reporting that their underwear and bras are some of the things that they left behind when they left and that they urgently need. And this foundation collects that. And just hearing Angela's story from climbing to the meterage that she did, to the acts of dignity for women, is just incredible. And she went from life-changing for herself with her story, climbing Everest, to making a difference in women's lives.
0: It is not easy summiting Mount Everest, is it?
10: Well, I wouldn't know. I haven't been there. I've been there physically. We were there last year. We took a flight there, but we'd never actually, we've climbed. It's on the to-do list. So what you don't realize is how hard that actually is, and the challenge that you go through, and that mental aspect where your brain and your body want to give up, the air is thin, and the fact that you've just got to keep going on, and you're there for 50 days. So 50 days no contact with the outside world, 50 days of just focusing on yourself to get up there. You're living in from base camp, going up and down to the various camps. There's camp 1, camp 2, camp 3, back and forth, and just making sure that you are ready for that final ascent. So I think with Angela's story, sharing her story this evening, I think that's going to be incredible. Sharing that story and leadership, I think that's phenomenal. So 5 until 7, Workshop 17, the bank. You're going to hear about one incredible woman summiting, but also making a difference in probably 8,840, what is the correct distance? 8,849 women's lives.
0: And I suppose as a way of comparison, think of Table Mountain, multiply that by 8.
10: table mountain 1.1. Yes,
0: correct.
10: So you are sending 8 times table mountain with you've got such minimal oxygen, the thin air up there. So now you've got all of that combined with the cold, with the weather, with the temperatures that keep changing. And then, of course, the mental aspect as well, getting yourself through there, thinking about the next step, the next go, and then waiting for your window when you can ascend.
0: In fact, Angela is famous for saying the summit was never the goal, the descent is. What do you make of that?
10: So I think that leads back to the difference that she wants to make in the community. The fact that she's not using that climb just for herself. That climb was being able to give back. That climb was resulting in a year later, 8,849 donations to the Impilo Foundation. So I think it was more about what she could give back. Also, just raising awareness. Here, we've got an incredible woman from South Africa. Other young mountaineers, other young adventurers can look up to this incredible woman and just see her story and go, you know what? Here's someone from South Africa. It is possible to dream big, to be able to do an adventure like that, or a climb, or whatever endurance event or activity you want to challenge yourself with. And remember, for many, it's not as big as Everest. It's just as big as getting your life back after surviving abuse, or get building your life up again from leaving a situation or being in a shelter. So it's all those stories that give hope. And that's the thing. It's not just the ascend. It's the descent and the hope and the story that Angela shares.
0: As you said earlier, she's sharing her story later today. How do people secure their seats?
10: You can go through Quickit, and I'm sure it's on her social media as well. Angela Yun, spelled Y-E-U-N-G. And it's just her talking about climbing Everest and about just the difference that she's made and how you can support as well. And if you want to find out more about the Impilo Foundation, their website, Impilo Foundation, has that. And hashtag Empower Her is an initiative of the Impilo Foundation supporting girls and women affected by gender-based violence. So it's about restoring dignity, creating awareness, and providing meaningful support through partnership and public engagement. So those are the two charities and the two story angles. Well, there's three story angles. One woman climbing, making a difference in so many women's lives.
0: Absolutely. Now, Liesl van der Westhuizen is back with us tomorrow, but tomorrow is going to be a very different show from any show we've ever hosted. One, we're starting an entire hour earlier because of the live match between Bafana Bafana and the Korea Republic. We've got just shy of 30 people coming to join us in our studios here in Greenpoint. We've got some lovely hot chocolate. We've got some lovely freshly brewed coffee. We've got some lovely eats, including a wonderful surprise that Lester and I are working on for people. And at 3 o'clock, we'll be broadcasting live from the area of the office where obviously they'll be able to enjoy the football on the big screen, right? We've got a soccer analyst coming to join us. Kieran, who does sport on Cape Talk, is there with us tomorrow. Smosh Mafu does sport on KFM with Darren and Sherlyn, will be joining us there tomorrow. And then for this feature, we could very well be in the dying minutes of the game. So
10: we're holding on.
0: So there is a world where we could be talking about Tested Out Thursday, or we couldn't, depending on how many minutes are left.
10: Isn't that the nice thing about live radio?
0: It's gorgeous. It is gorgeous. It is gorgeous.
10: So what I'm hearing is I need to be at 3. That's what I'm hearing.
0: That's what I'm telling you.
10: That's what I'm hearing.
0: Come and enjoy the football. Nowadays they add up to 11 minutes sometimes of injury time, right? So literally it's possible that they will still be playing at this time. So,
10: but you never know how close it could be.
0: Exactly.
10: So it's those dying minutes.
0: Exactly.
10: I look forward to it. I will see you tomorrow.
0: It's going to be a lot of fun. Liesl van der Westhuizen joining us tomorrow for our special broadcast of the final group stage match for Bafana Bafana. History could be made tomorrow. We could advance to the next round of the World Cup for the very first time since we participated in World Cup contests.
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8: This is Africa Milani on Early Breakfast.
0: Anami Berger is the HR director at Penguin, joining us on the line now. Anami, a very good morning and welcome to the show.
12: Good morning, Africa. Thank you so much for the opportunity.
0: Before we talk about why people suffer from burnout at this time of the year, tell us about Penguin. Who and what do you do?
12: I think when we are through the line, marketing and advertising agency. So as you know, that is quite a busy industry, always running to the next deadline for clients. So yes, that's in a nutshell what Bencon does. We're very excited to constantly keep our clients happy and service them to the best of our abilities.
0: And what is it about this June-July time, do you think, that makes us all feel a little bit exhausted, a little bit burnt out?
12: So I think this mid-year fatigue is that feeling of running on empty. We're halfway through the year. I think the biggest difference that I've seen is that normally in the past, you would ease into the new year. January, February, it's kind of a bit of a slower start. But these days, January is often, everything just starts with such a bang. Everything, you know, you're already working on school schedules and family commitments and sport practices. And then also, you know, our day-to-day responsibilities of just dealing with what modern life is throwing our way. By the time we reach June, many people feel that they've already done a full year's worth of work. Where in the past, I think we only start seeing those signs around August, September. So I think people are also, they're not just carrying work pressure. You know, we're also carrying life pressure. There's a lot of constant things happening out there in the world, I think, as we all know currently, that is also putting pressure on people from a day-to-day perspective. You know, they're running from the one responsibility to the next responsibility, and that often feels, allow people to feel a little bit depleted. So although we're halfway through the year, but many people, you know, they lose a lot of their energy levels that we would often even, you know, see in November. So most people don't hit that wall overnight. They just slowly run out of fuel normally this time.
0: Yeah. And how do we mitigate against that, I wonder, Anime? How do we, one, identify that we are slowly approaching that wall where we are going to hit burnout? And what do we do about that?
12: So I think it's that feeling between normally after a busy week, it's normal to feel a bit tired. And often if you take a break over the weekend, you feel a bit better, you feel energized, you can take it on. But burnout is different because normal rest and getting a bit more sleep is definitely not solving the problem. You feel exhausted, you know, waking up exhausted in the morning, struggling to concentrate, you know, being a bit more irritable. You often see people losing enthusiasm for doing their normal job, day-to-day things, feeling emotionally disconnected with work, relationships. And I think those signs are definitely there that we need to see it, that it's something deeper that's happening. We often pay attention to the exhaustion and thoughts, you know, it starts affecting your top performers of just you know, showing up every day for what they need to do. So I think it's important that burnout is a gradual process. It doesn't happen overnight. And we need to recognize those early signs, especially as managers. You know, tiredness says, I need a break. You know, a weekend away will definitely get me through this. But burnout says, I don't know how much longer I can keep going.
0: And it's okay to feel tired, to feel and acknowledge that you are burnt out, because sometimes we try to be heroes, right? The idea that I'm too exhausted to come to work, I can't, I have to go to work. And all you're doing is just adding to the stress and the distress, actually, that comes with so much exhaustion.
12: Yes, definitely. I think people often ignore the signs because they feel they have to push through. You know, we are so conditioned that if you push through, that's what successful people do. We tell ourselves that we can rest after the next deadline or at month end or maybe during the school holidays. But life doesn't always allow us that. It doesn't slow down when we want it to slow down. I think people feel the responsibility also towards others. They don't just let, you know, they don't want to let the team down. They don't want to disappoint their family or a peer that they can't cope. So they just keep on going, often at the expense of their own well-being. And I think, like I've mentioned, in South Africa, there's, you know, other realities that we need to acknowledge. The high unemployment levels, the ongoing economic uncertainty. Many employers feel an enormous amount of pressure to consistently perform. There can be that real fear that if they slow down or if they say they're struggling, you know, or admit that they're struggling, that they might be perceived as weak, and it might impact their job security. As a result, you know, people themselves just often push themselves towards, you know, over their limits. And that's what's affecting health. It affects, you know, families. And I think people just constantly have that fear of, you know, this is my career. I need to provide for my family. I just need to push through. And I think the challenge of burnout is that it doesn't disappear. You can't just ignore it. In most cases, it becomes more difficult to recover the longer you leave it and you don't address it. So I think for many South Africans, burnout isn't just driven by workload. It's driven by fear of falling behind at the end of the day.
0: The other challenge, I suppose, is that when we do take a break, we don't really take a break, right? Many of us take a break in December. Often it involves getting into a car or some sort of vehicle that is going to transport you to another part of South Africa, another part of the world. There you're engaging with family. Often you haven't seen the whole year, and it just, you don't actually relax and sit and do nothing, allowing the body and the mind and the spirit to recover.
12: Yes. No, definitely. I think the important part is that there are small changes that you can make in your day-to-day life that can help you. It's exactly what you said, Africa. We, you know, we never disconnect. It's the world is it's that always on feeling that we're constantly dealing with. And I think the good news is that preventing burnout, it doesn't always require those dramatic life changes. It's often small intentional actions that can make, you know, the biggest differences at the end of the day. So it's firstly just to pause and do a personal check-in. Ask yourself, what's draining my energy? What's giving me energy? You know, prioritize recovery, not just rest. There's a difference. Like you just said, scrolling on your phone, which we all do often, for an hour, you feel like, oh, you know, I'm taking a break. This is rest. But often that is not rest, and it's not helping you to recover. Recovery might look, you know, go and take that walk outside for 10 minutes, spending time potentially with family, reading that book that's been, you know, sitting on your nightstand for the last 6 months potentially. For some people, it's exercising or simply just disconnecting from work. I think we often go on leave and you are always still available for work. You know, they can phone you or you're checking mails. And it's important to fully disconnect and take a break. And I find that often just reconnecting with people, you know, burnout often thrives on isolation. And having that conversation with someone or a friend that you know that you trust and hearing that they're potentially also going through the same, sometimes that just makes the difference as well. You know, we work with lots of goals and deadlines, and we've got performance appraisals within our company, and it's not just seen as a rating. It's often just setting clear goals for the year to know that I'm working towards this bigger purpose. Yeah. And I think mid-year, it's a good time to revisit those goals, you know, to reset expectations and say, okay, we've gone through halfway of the year. Am I realistic, you know, in achieving what I've set out for myself?
0: Anime, those are all wonderful, wonderful ideas. Thank you very much. Anime Berger is the HR director at Penguin, reflecting on why we might feel a little bit of fatigue and burnout usually at around about this time of the year. 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It's 5 o'clock.
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14: Evidence of Julius Mkhwanazi's alleged crimes continues to pile up, and the Strait of Hormuz is still a thorny negotiating issue between the US and Iran. Good morning, I'm Sfiso Zulu. A witness claiming to be the ex-girlfriend of suspended Ekurhuleni senior Metro cop Julius Mkhwanazi says he planned the theft of precious stones worth more than 14 million rand because he was struggling financially. The Johannesburg Metro officer testified at the Matlanga Commission yesterday in camera as Witness K. She detailed how she was involved in the alleged theft of the stones from an apartment in Kilani alongside Mkhwanazi and three other people under the guise of a police operation in 2023. Alfra Mushwana has more.
15: Witness K claims she was in a relationship with suspended EMPD cop Julius Mkhwanazi in 2022, during which she would often help him financially. She says she regularly gave him money when he needed it, but it eventually became too much for her to manage. She says Mkhwanazi then asked her to let him know if she had any ideas on how he could get his hands on quick cash. She told him about an apartment where expensive precious stones were being kept, which she admitted the two of them eventually stole.
16: Mr. Mkhwanazi came very persistent about getting the information on the stones and continuously followed up with me until I was able to get in touch with the informer.
15: Mkhwanazi will respond to the commission this morning to respond to fresh allegations against him. Alpha Ramshwana, Eyewitness News, Pretoria.
14: Western Cape Premier Ellen Wendy says the province is moving into a more stabilized recovery phase following recent storms. Wendy says 98% of communities that were left without power have now been reconnected. Infrastructure repairs are also going well. The severe weather destroyed people's homes, forced schools to close, and left at least 11 people dead. Carlo Peterson reports.
17: Western Cape Premier Ellen Wendy has warned that full repairs will take time, with key routes like the Swartberg Pass still closed for safety reasons, and the cost of rebuilding Meyringspoort estimated at more than 420 million rand. The Premier's spokesperson, Regan Thor, says recovery remains a complex and long-term process.
18: Recovery from a disaster of this scale can't be achieved overnight. It requires extensive engineering expertise, procurement processes, as well as environmental impact approvals, and most importantly, receiving adequate funding.
17: Wendy says the focus is on improving communication with affected communities and rebuilding infrastructure to withstand extreme weather in future. Carlo Peterson, Eyewitness News.
14: And U.S. Secretary of State Marco Rubio says Washington will not accept Iranian tolls or fees on the Strait of Hormuz. This is part of a dispute or disputes over the vital waterway, nuclear inspections and missiles, which have exposed early strains in the negotiations to end the Middle East war. The U.S. and Iran have signed a preliminary agreement to halt the conflict and concluded a first round of talks in Switzerland, opening a 60-day negotiation period on sanctions relief, Iran's nuclear program, and the future of the Strait. Iran has repeatedly insisted it will retain control over the waterway. Tehran and Oman say that they will study the administration of the trade route and the costs to be charged for services while insisting on the sovereignty of over the Strait. But Rubio says the U.S. will oppose any such move.
19: No country is allowed to charge tolls or fees on an international waterway. That's existing international law. That's the way it is and international waterways all over the world, and that's the way we expect it'll be here. So I don't think we have anybody to convince around here in that regard. I think all the countries in this region would agree with us.
14: Gold is trading at $4,133.03 an ounce. The rand is at 16.54 to the dollar, 21.84 to the pound, 18.82 to the euro. Brent crude oil is at $72.74 a barrel. A partly cloudy day in store for Gauteng, Johannesburg, starting at 6 degrees, peaking at 20, Pretoria 8 and 21, Vereeniging 5 and 17 degrees. Cape Town will also be partly cloudy today, along with the fresh southeast easterly breeze, a low of 13 and a high of 16 degrees. The top story in EWN this hour: a witness claiming to be the ex-girlfriend of suspended Ekurhuleni senior Metro cop Julius Mkhwanazi says he planned the theft of precious stones worth more than 14 million rand because he was struggling financially.
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0: 6 minutes now, it is past 5 o'clock. It's a Wednesday morning, the 24th of June, 2026. We're in your company until 6 o'clock today, where we always welcome your calls on 021-446-0567 or 11-883-0702. Your WhatsApp messages and voice notes, always welcome to 072-702-1702, 072-567-1567. Coming up on the show today, a fresh legal battle brewing over electricity tariffs. This as AfriForum is heading back to the courts to challenge NERSA's decision to grant Eskom an additional 54 billion rand in revenue. We'll be speaking to Morne Mostad, who is the manager for local government affairs at AfriForum, at about 5:15 this morning. And then we'll speak to one of the organizations that are helping the more than 7,000 Malawian nationals who are at the repatriation center in Durban, waiting, of course, to be repatriated. Zuleka Ibrahim is the National Grants Manager at Islamic Relief South Africa, one of the organizations stepping in to help with the displaced Malawian families as they wait to be repatriated to their home nation. We'll speak to Zuleka at about 10 minutes to 6 this morning. On issues of immigration, I have repeated ad nauseum statements made by the acting police commissioner Kachalia, who said that the right to protest should not be used to excuse criminality. And some people asking me on the WhatsApp line, where have we seen violence accompanying protesting when protests happen every single day? Have you not read any reports, listened to any reports, conversations on this station? We would not be talking about July unrest if protest was not synonymous with violence in South Africa in some cases. Violence will erupt unless government actually has a plan to mitigate against that. That is fact, unfortunately, in a South African context. And I'm hoping those who are choosing to participate in the call to protest on Tuesday, the 30th of June, will do just that. Protest and limit it to protesting and do not be tempted in any way to loot a business, to torch and satellite anyone's property or to endanger another human being's life, because you then become the criminal in that sense. And quite frankly, I would argue you lose respect of every other South African who probably sympathizes with some of the concerns you are raising around the distress the country feels as a result of illegal immigration. It is a real issue. It is a complex issue, and the solution as a result is complex. It's not simply a case of, well, some arbitrary date in the calendar of June 30th has been set by someone, and therefore if you are an illegal immigrant, you must leave this country. It is not as simple as that. And no, I don't have a child in private education, and no, I do not live in the leafy suburbs of Cape Town. And yes, I still have family in the township who I visit regularly, and therefore I'm not quite as blind to challenges that are faced by South Africans as a result of illegal immigration as you profess me to be. But love your thoughts on 021-446-0567 or 11-883-0702.
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0: At 10 minutes past 5, this is what you need to know this Wednesday morning. We'll start actually with that briefing from the acting police minister, Feroz Kachalia, who has called on religious leaders, civil society, community-based organizations and trade union leaders to speak out against threats of destabilization of the country over the issue of undocumented migrants. He says law enforcement agencies are prepared for any eventuality ahead of the planned protest action on the 30th of June. He was speaking at the Cape Town Central Police Station yesterday following a visit to Nyanga, where he says while the constitution protects the right to peaceful protest, there is no constitutional right to violence, intimidation or criminality. In Niger, they have officially submitted their request to withdraw from the International Criminal Court 9 months after announcing its intention to leave. In September of 2025, Niger, along with allies Mali and Burkina Faso, issued a joint statement saying that they would not recognize the ICC's authority, calling it an instrument of neo-colonialist repression. The court said it had received an instrument of withdrawal on the 18th of June, according to a statement seen by news agencies. Withdrawal takes effect 1 year after notification. The ICC added that Niger must honor its obligation to the court until that date. The ICC was set up in 2002 to pursue cases of genocide, crimes against humanity, war crimes, and aggression. In the markets, a tech sell-off has shaken global markets earlier today as attention turned away from developments in the U.S. war with Iran and toward the futures of AI companies and chip makers that have driven stock markets to record highs. The tech-heavy Nasdaq index closed 2.2% lower on Tuesday. The S&P 500 also down by Tuesday afternoon, dropping 1.43%, while the Dow Jones remained steady. All three major U.S. indices hitting record highs this year, riding off a rush of funding to support AI technology and infrastructure. Nasdaq is up 10% for the year, while the Dow jumped 6% so far this year, breaching past the 51,000 points, and the S&P 500 is up 7.3%. Some economists, however, warning that the influx of AI spending is a bubble reminiscent of the dot-com bubble that burst in the early 2000s. Seven tech companies make up 30% of the S&P 500 value. Staying in the United States, the Senate adopting a resolution yesterday directing the president to remove military forces from the conflict with Iran, which is a significant rebuke to Donald Trump and a strong message that the war lacks support in Congress. Democrats have repeatedly forced votes to limit Trump's war powers in both the House and the Senate. GOP Senators Rand Paul, Susan Collins, and Lisa Murkowski, as well as Bill Cassidy, joining Democrats in voting for the resolution, while Democratic Senator John Fetterman voted against it. The final tally was 50-48. The absence of GOP Senators Mitch McConnell and Dave McCormick, who have previously voted against advancing war powers resolutions, contributed to the measure's adoption. The measure passed the House earlier this month, but because it's what's known as a concurrent resolution, it does not require the president's signature and by definition does not carry the force of law. A White House official dismissing the Senate vote, saying that the resolution has no significance and blaming the measure's adoption on Republican absences. And on the football pitch, Cristiano Ronaldo scored twice as Portugal reaffirmed their World Cup credentials with a rousing 5-0 victory over Uzbekistan. Ronaldo is the first player to score at six different World Cups, and he's been under huge scrutiny after a flat display in Portugal's opener, labouring to a shock 1-1 draw with the DRC.
20: Five in red in the middle, Ronaldo! The farewell may be approaching, but the legend is not finished yet. The first player ever to score in six different World Cups.
0: That was one of the two goals that he contributed to the 5-0 final tally in Portugal's match against Uzbekistan yesterday. The man with 975 career goals, showing no signs of slowing down. At 41, he is now his nation's outright top scorer at World Cups, while also standing alone in the number of tournaments he has found the net at. Not even Lionel Messi can boast six.
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6: 16 minutes now, it is past 5 o'clock. A fresh legal battle brewing over electricity tariffs. This as AfriForum is heading back to the courts to challenge NERSA's decision to grant Eskom an additional 54 billion rand in revenue. Joining me on the line is the manager for local government affairs, that's at AfriForum, Morne Mostart. Morne, very good morning and welcome to the show.
7: Good morning, Africa.
6: The 54 billion rand being granted to Eskom in additional revenue by NERSA, I thought that was done and dusted. Why are you going back to court?
7: So the original decision, if you remember, was made almost in secrecy, where Eskom and NERSA would try to secretly get this through the courts. And then luckily a journalist picked up on it. And then we originally went to court to review that process, where the courts then made the decision that there must be a public participation process. And we did, that did happen, and we did take part in the process. But funny enough, during the process, the exact same decision was made that as was previously made within the secret agreement, settlement agreement between NERSA and Eskom. And then we asked for the reasons for that decision. Now, in public law, that is a specific document where a state institution must describe how did they come to this conclusion to be able to get to this decision. Now, if it was that, if there was a specific reason, then it ought to be easy to publish a document to explain how did you get to this decision. And now for the past few months, NERSA could not agree upon such a document. And then within itself, there needs to be questions asked by, if they did get to the exact same decision that they made even before the court, wouldn't they be able to explain it easily? For that reason, and for the reasons that we explained in our original court case, there must be a problem with this decision, and it must be irrational if NERSA can't, within a specific time frame, even come up with reasons for their decision that they usually try to publish the exact same date that they give this decision.
6: So what recourse then are you seeking from the courts, and how soon are you going to get to the court, Morne? Because as early as 6 days from now, 7 days from now, the municipalities will obviously be implementing the tariff increases, which are based in part on the additional 54 billion rand in revenue that Eskom has been granted.
7: Yes, so we are asking to review the whole decision, as we do think it's irrational and unlawful, given the fact that institution, specifically an institution that must regulate the electricity industry, cannot come up with the reasons for that specific decision. We have written a specific letter to NERSA for the past few months, and now we have started our application to set aside this specific decision. You are correct that the new decision will already have an impact with the municipal tariffs. But even before that, Eskom or NASA has already approved the ARTSA process, which is basically one additional part from Eskom's revenue application already. So there's already an impact on consumers, especially consumers not being aided by or given electricity by municipal licensees. And so the impact is already there. For that reason, we are doing this urgent application, and we're trying to seek relief as soon as possible.
6: Staying with matters local government and in the courts, EWN reporting that your urgent application against the city of Joburg has been delayed in the High Court and could be postponed. The organization, you had brought an urgent bid to stop the city from collecting the controversial water demand management levy, arguing that the charge is unlawful, unconstitutional, and threatens residents' access to basic services. Your reaction to the court's decision?
7: Well, I do think that application is also problematic. It has been denied on urgency. I think the important part of that application, well, is that the public participation process that was handled at that stage and during the municipality, that municipality cannot even give reasons during their own public participation process on why the increase of that application should proceed. So it's obviously office forum is we will handle the situation accordingly. I think we will just do this application in normal course, but it shows the lack of transparency and the lack in the manner in which state institutions handles specifically organizations trying to take part in the process. And the one thing that's very important about the city of Johannesburg case is that we are a registered organization on ground level for the municipality, which asks specific questions with regards to the service, which the municipality did not even reply or wanted to reply to AfriForum. So I think that is also going to be a very important case in the future.

0: you bring it to normal course, then it's going to go through the normal court date processes. I do think it's important that AfriForum still believes that when a municipality wants to have an additional charge be put on residents that has a very large economic effect. One must remember, when you increase a basic charge by more than 60%, it's not the well-off consumers that are affected adversely. It's the poor communities that are affected adversely. Why? Because it's on the basic tariff. It's you're taking the increase on the poorest of the communities, and that's one of the reasons why AfriForum did tackle this water increase. So obviously we will still continue to discuss this with our legal representatives and see if there's maybe other legal mechanisms, but we will still continue to litigate with this specific water charge.
1: All right. Monet, thank you very much. Monet Mostat is the manager for local government affairs at AfriForum, talking to us both about the legal matter against the city of Johannesburg. Unfortunately, the High Court saying that the matter is not urgent. And as you heard from Monet, they'll have to undertake normal date processes in trying to get the matter onto the roll. But essentially, we're talking to him about the legal battle brewing between them and NERSA. They challenging the decision to grant Eskom an additional 54 billion rand in revenue.
2: Hey, good morning, Africa man. On another news somewhere in the city of Johannesburg. Yes, the residents are about to be extorted 124 rands a month of water demand levy fee by Dada Morero and his useless council. And I heard that now AfriForum failed yesterday in court. Now, Africa, here's the question. Why must we always need AfriForum on things that matters the most, when in fact political parties could be helping in between elections? I think that's a bigger question to be asking. What are the political parties doing to help residents to make sure they live better lives, as opposed to relying on AfriForum? Pretoria did. It was a cleansing fee. They won. They failed this time around. I think a conversation must be had there. Thank you.
3: Rise and shine. It's a new day.
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1: 26 minutes now, it is past 5 o'clock. Sunrise in Johannesburg will complete at 6.55 this morning, and in Cape Town at 7.51. Joining me on the line is Senior Forecaster with the South African Weather Services, Buseletso Mofokeng. Hello, good squire.
5: Good morning, Africa, and good morning to the listeners as well.
1: It's been a while. Lovely to have you back.
5: Yes, it's good that you're bringing me before the 30th of June, you know, a special day for me, you know. I've been celebrating this day peacefully for 49 years, basically. So this time around, I'm not sure what to plan.
1: It's going to be a big milestone birthday.
5: I'm not sure what must I plan. I don't know how the day is going to be, whether I'll have the peace that I normally enjoy. I don't know.
1: I don't think you should be enjoying peace on your 50th birthday, Buseletso. It should not be the case that on such a massive birthday milestone that you just sit quietly at home reading books.
5: Yeah, it's no problem. Africa, with regard to the weather over Gauteng, we're expecting partly cloudy conditions. No rainfall is expected. The temperatures will be from 7 to 21 in Pretoria, 6 to 20 in Johannesburg, 7 to 18 in Soweto, and Vereeniging will see temperatures from 5 to 17. Otherwise, over the Western Cape, particularly in Cape Town, I think it was raining earlier this morning. There was a front that was expected to move in last night, and I think the rainfall is still very much there over Cape Town, or it's going to clear very soon. So that rainfall is going to spread along the south coast towards the afternoon. Otherwise, the temperatures in Cape Town are expected to be from 13 to 16, Fredendal 16 to 22, Hermanus 13 to 16, and at George, temperatures will be from 12 to 15. Brewster will see temperatures from 11 to 15, and in Beaufort West, temperatures will be from 7 to 17. So generally speaking,

0: It will be cold across the Western Cape, except that Vryland will see cool conditions. By tomorrow, over the Northern Cape, the Western Cape, including the Eastern Cape, we're expecting some isolated to scattered showers and thunder showers. But I think the Western Cape, rather the western coast of the Northern Cape, will be excluded of that rainfall. Otherwise, that is the forecast, Africa. Thank you so much.
1: Buseletso, counting down the days to the 30th of June. Lovely to chat to you again. Buseletso Mofokeng, a senior forecaster with the South African Weather Services.
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1: At 29 minutes past 5 o'clock, Mateo, very good morning to you. The consumer confidence in South Africa dropping from a 15-month high in quarter 1 to negative 19 in the second quarter.
3: Yeah, these are some of the indications and rather confirmations that you hear from people as you go about your day. People complaining about various things like the price of petrol and how expensive life is and whether anything is going to be affordable in the near future. So when you have those conversations, when this data comes out, it's more than just a confirmation of what's happening in real life. Africa consumer confidence are falling significantly in the second quarter of this year. The FNBBR consumer confidence index dropping from negative 7 to negative 19 points, its lowest level in over a year. Now, the decline was largely driven by the impact of the Iran conflict and the temporary closure of the Strait of Hormuz, which pushed fuel prices sharply higher, disrupting travel and weighed on stock markets as well. Now, recent interest rate increase from the South African Reserve Bank has also increased pressure on South African consumers and household budgets. Consumers are feeling less optimistic, not only about the economy, but their personal finances as well. Confidence in the economy and the outlook fell sharply, while fewer people believe now is a good time to make big ticket purchases such as cars, furniture and other appliances. Higher income households were also hit the hardest, rising petrol and diesel prices, increasing borrowing costs as well. Higher airfares and weaker stock market performances have all placed pressure on different levels of income in South Africa. Then looking at the market, also under pressure yesterday, down by close to 1%. The JSE All Share at 1,095 points. Industrials were weaker by 0.5%. Banking stocks were also quite flat yesterday, with mining shares down 2.5%. Some of the biggest losers included Anglo, they were down 4.8%. Dis-Chem was down 4%. Spine and Stillwater down 3.7%. Clicks also down 3% yesterday, with Premier Foods amongst the losers. The rand at this hour down 0.5%, 16 rand 58 against the US dollar, 18 rand 84 against the euro, and 21 rand 87 cents against the British pound. Price of gold is down by 1% at $4,060. Platinum also weaker at $1,631. Brent crude going further lower in the market at $76 a barrel. I'll have more business for you after 6.
1: 29 minutes now to 6 o'clock it is. Fiso Zulu, you've got the latest from EWN. Good morning.
4: Thanks, Africa. Good morning. Acting Police Minister Firoz Khachalia says the 600 million rand allocated for an operation to keep the country secure during planned nationwide protests next Tuesday is necessary. The amount has come under scrutiny, with critics arguing resources should be directed towards dealing with the root causes of public frustration, such as border control and broader social challenges. Khachalia briefed media in Cape Town yesterday on the police's preparedness for the demonstrations against undocumented foreign nationals. A witness claiming to be the ex-girlfriend of suspended Ekurhuleni senior Metro cop Julius Mkhwanazi says he planned the theft of precious stones worth more than 14 million rand because he was struggling financially. The Johannesburg Metro officer testified at the Matlanga Commission yesterday in camera as Witness K. She detailed how she was involved in the alleged theft of stones from an apartment in Kilani alongside Mkhwanazi and three other people under the guise of a police operation in 2023. And U.S. Secretary of State Marco Rubio says Washington will not accept Iranian tolls or fees on the Strait of Hormuz. This is part of disputes over the vital waterway nuclear inspections and missiles, which have exposed early strains in negotiations to end the Middle East war. The US and Iran have signed a preliminary agreement to halt the conflict and concluded the first round of talks in Switzerland, opening a 60-day negotiation period as sanctions relief, Iran's nuclear program, and the future of Hormuz. A partly cloudy day in store for Gauteng today. Johannesburg starting at 6 degrees, peaking at 20. Pretoria 8 and 21. Vereeniging 5 and 17 degrees. Cape Town will also be partly cloudy today, along with a fresh southeasterly breeze, a low of 13 and a high of 16 degrees.
2: And in the traffic, we've got faulty traffic lights reported in Milnerton at Marine Drive and Broad Road. There's also a few incidents reported in Gauteng on the N1 South at Brakfontein Road. That's a car stuck on the road there. Please be on the lookout.
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1: 5:34 it is. Kieran, of course, the focus is on the World Cup. And today, in 1987, in Rosario, Argentina, one Lionel Messi was born 39 years ago. He's having a good World Cup, is he not? Good morning.
6: Very good morning to you, Africa. I think a good World Cup is a mild understatement.
1: Better than Cristiano Ronaldo, who scored 2 goals in the 5 goals Portugal put past the net of Uzbekistan yesterday, okay, making him the only man to have scored a goal in 6 successive World Cups, isn't it?
6: That is correct. Very good morning indeed. When was it? One night ago, Messi. Last night, Ronaldo. Things we love to see at the World Cup. Elsewhere in the sporting world, England and Ghana settled for a share of the spoils in their Group L clash last night. Jude Bellingham also made some England history along the way. As we mentioned, Cristiano Ronaldo ended his gold drought to finally open his 2026 World Cup account. And then the Australian women's side, they all but secured their spot in the T20 Women's World Cup semi-finals with a convincing win over Pakistan in Group A. All that and more coming up in the next hour.
1: Thank you, Karen. Errol on the WhatsApp line saying, good morning, Africa. My take on Bafana Bafana versus Korea Republic. To win, Bafana must not concede first. They must take the field with a will to win, with guns blazing, no nerves, attack at all costs. Mofokeng must start. And if Bafana doesn't score first, it's goodbye and my prediction will come true. He predicted that we will not make it past the group stages of this tournament. It's all going to be playing itself out at 3 o'clock tomorrow morning. And of course, we're inviting just shy of 30 people to come and join us. We're probably going to end up with just over 30 people actually tomorrow. And we'll be broadcasting live from 3 o'clock in the morning. Looking forward to it.
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1: He joins me in studio now to tell us what's coming up on his show in 24 minutes. Good morning.
7: Ah, there we go. Press the button. A very good morning to you, Africa. Before I tell you what's going on the show, I do want to quibble with you and fight with you just a little. Yes, I know the Tuscan buildings annoy you, but I was listening a little earlier on when you were discussing Monte Cassino. Do you know it is widely recognized as consistently in the top 3 highest tourist attractions in the land? So it's you who's missing out, my friend.
1: Behind the V&A waterfront, the Kruger National Park, and I imagine then Monte Cassino will come in 3, right? Other top 2?
7: It is consistently, well, you've just mentioned them, but it is consistently in that lot. In fact, for some years, it was at the top of the list because although, of course, say the Kruger Park is popular, not nearly as many people visit on a daily basis as you would expect, say, at a Monte Cassino or even a V&A waterfront. And by the way, Sun City Resort also has an official rating of 4.5 out of 5 stars based on thousands of reviews. So
1: I'm sure it's a wonderful experience. I do encourage you to go. That I'm going to have. Clearly.
7: Yes, this is what I'm saying. I'm encouraging you to go. Come up north, cross the Vaal.
1: Oh, heavens. Drive 171 kilometers from Joburg to go and enjoy the oasis.
7: I promise you, you will be singing the praises of both Monty and Sun City. All right, you want to know what's on our show today? We're going to be catching up with the news of the Supreme Court of Appeal yesterday, ruling in favor of the family of the former Zambian president, Edgar Lungu. This is a saga that has been carrying on for many a month now, this prolonged dispute between the family of the former president and the Zambian government, both wanting to bury him in their own way. There's no love lost between Lungu and his successor. And the family, the Lungu family, feel as though that this burial is being used for political point scoring, when in fact, the former president needed the assistance of the Zambian government. It was not forthcoming. So we'll get an update on that in our Africa report. And then after a big interview today, we're speaking to the premier of KZN. Durban repatriation gridlock has sparked for urgent government intervention. Thousands were stranded. We understand now the vast majority of those who were have left Durban. In their wake, of course, the scene looked like a bit of a disaster zone. What's the latest? How many are left? And what's the way forward? The premier hopefully will explain that to us. And then we'll pick up the conversation you've just had with Muteo about the fuel shocks and how that has sent consumers in South Africa into a tailspin. We'll be speaking to the chief economist of First National Bank. And then, of course, it being a Wednesday, we'll speak to a corporate that cares. Food Lovers Market are going to be in the house. We'll speak to Andrew Milson, their HR and sustainability executive, about their CSI work. And then, Africa, I mean, I know you have it, but you don't use it very often. So perhaps this doesn't apply to you so much. Our question this morning is very simply, how clean is your car? And if you were to rate it on a scale of 1 to 10, what would you say?
1: I am still a person who lives with the recent memory of us counting down to day zero. And for me, one of the biggest lessons that Capetonians had to learn is that you don't have to actually drive with a super clean car. There are people I know who wash their car every week. Once a week, they'll take it to a car wash for it to be washed. Otherwise, they'll wash it themselves. Why? I do it once a month. So at the moment, it is probably, I would say, a 6 out of 10 as far as cleanliness is concerned.
7: To be fair,
1: it's due for another wash.
7: To be fair, I'm more concerned about the inside of your car rather than the outside.
1: Oh, my car is fairly clean. I've got papers. I've got like old copies of the business day that I'll be taking home for recycling. I think I've got about 2 or 3 copies, and that's it.
7: All right, so you would get a 9 in terms of the inside of the car, yeah?
1: I suppose so, yes.
7: We'll explain why we're asking after 6.
1: All right, Bongani Bingwa on your dial in 20 minutes.
5: Coming up at 6. Coming up at 6. Good morning, Cape Town, with Lester Kivett. Only on Cape Talk. Join the conversation.
1: Who joins me in studio now to tell us what's coming up on the show. Good morning to you.
8: Permission to be provincial?
1: Oh, go ahead.
8: The thing about Gautengers and trying to make things happen, they once tried to make the Randburg waterfront a thing. It's now called what? Brightwater Commons. They try to make a man-made waterfront a thing when, yeah, we have the number one tourist attraction. Literally, we can see it. Open up that window, remove that blind, and you can see the number one most visited tourist attraction, which happens to be a real waterfront.
1: Lester Kevin lives at the following address.
8: I've been to Monte Cassino once. It's like Durbanville on steroids. It's like burnt Tuscan everywhere. I'm sorry.
1: How can we be critical of burnt Tuscan when we live in a city that is influenced by Dutch architecture?
8: The Dutch architecture that were made by my ancestors, built by my ancestors, so that at least there's an intrinsic connection there.
1: Yeah, but it's still a foreign architectural design.
8: I don't know. We're not in northern Italy, are we?
1: No, are we in Amsterdam?
8: at least the name Cape is in the title. Okay, I do hope to move to Joburg one day. So please don't come get me. Okay, coming up on the show, there's a little bit of a contradiction that's playing itself out when it comes to South Africa's gambling figures. New data shows that South Africans are betting more online, but they're betting modestly. The average bet is less than 500 rand a month. But the contradiction comes in where people are saying that they actually have had to forego some of the essentials to place bets. That probably indicates of the low level of income, because if you have a less income coming in, you have less to spread around what you actually need. So I'm going to be speaking to Tim Trigas. He's the CEO of a data analytics company called Yaz, and they've put out the 2026 Gambling in SA report. But other conversations that we will be having, there have been 90 incidents of attacks on emergency medical services, paramedics in the Western Cape. Just over the last year, I'll speak to Dr. Cleith Clute. He's the head of the Western Cape Department of Health. And then this deadline of June 30th, concerns are growing fast that anti-migrant mobilization ahead of June 30th could spark violence in parts of the country. We had Feroz Khachalia, the Minister of Police, speaking yesterday. But I'm going to be speaking to Adra Umaju, who's the political editor of the Business Day. She has spent some time over the last few days in KZN, and she says there are warnings of a repeat of July 2021. I'll put a caveat here. We don't know. Police say that they have a grips on and a handle on the situation, but I will be speaking to Hadra about her reporting just after 7 o'clock. And there's something in the World Cup called the delusion train. I am on the delusion train. I'm looking forward to our watch party tomorrow. That this morning I woke up at 1 o'clock.
7: Practicing for tomorrow.
8: I got up like it was a Kellogg's Cornflakes advert. Oh! And then I checked my clock, and oh no, it's only 1 o'clock in the morning. I believe, copying an American football chant, I believe that we will win. But I speak to David Jacobs. He runs a podcast called We're Brothers, and he talks about this concept of the World Cup delusion trade. Teams that have no chance, their fans believe that somehow we'll come into a six-game run of form and we'll win the darn thing. Actually, we'll be speaking to Unja Bulungidi, who's a reporter for News 24, who is in Monterrey, Mexico. And I'll talk to him about whether he believes that we can win in Mexico against South Korea tomorrow morning.
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1: And speaking of Bafana Bafana, here's a voice note from a listener.
9: Morning Africa. Bafana Bafana need to mark the South Korea players, because Bafana Bafana tend to let the opponents run freely in the field. No, they must mark them. A person must mark a person that is they are supposed to mark. If they do that and be confident, you know, Africa, they can win this game with South Korea. I'm just praying, though, that it all goes well and I don't start developing the urge to go wash my hair around 3 o'clock in the morning, because I'd be stressed. I'm hoping I'll sit and enjoy the match until it comes to an end and they win. I just wish them all of the best, Africa. Okay, bye.
1: Thank you very much. We certainly all wish them all of the best. It's going to be such a lovely party should they be victorious against the Korea Republic tomorrow. It's going to be a lovely party. If not, it's going to be a rather disappointing day. I'm certainly hoping for the former. We'll be broadcasting live this show from 3 o'clock tomorrow morning, as we have invited guests. About 30 of us will be sitting in our meeting area here at our studios in Greenpoint, and we'll be watching the match while we are broadcasting live from there. We've got some wonderful special guests who are joining us, and of course the listeners themselves. It's going to be a wonderful party.
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1: Let's celebrate an American singer, songwriter and actress born on this day in 1986. She expressed an interest in music from an early age, apparently, and temporarily had stints as a backup dancer for Destiny's Child. This was before she signed up with Music World Entertainment. At 16, she had released her first studio album, Solo Star, and she's also appeared in films such as Johnson Family Vacation and Bring It On, All or Nothing. This is the song that she's most famous for.

0: Sandcastle is the title of the track. She is famous for this song as far as music is concerned. She's probably more famous for accosting her brother-in-law in a lift because of a rumored infidelity from him. If that doesn't give you a clue who this is, I can't imagine anything else. 021-446-0567 or 011-883-0702. That's the number you need to dial.
1: EWN Traffic.
0: Was that mean of me, Amo? Good morning.
2: It was. Good morning, Africa. I mean, there's so many things to her name, you know, under her belt that we can talk about. Like the fact that...
0: Such as?
2: She shot a music video in South Africa with young and upcoming creatives, and it was such a blast. It was beautiful. It was creative. That she has got beautiful music, that she is creative as well, and she sings so lovely, and she's so different from her sister, whom you would think would give her so much pressure to be like, but she's still herself, and she's unique, and she's got her own style.
0: Well, Amo's being generous today. She's given you more clues for you to consider. And yet, I'm still not getting anyone calling me to tell me who this person is. If you know who she is and you'd like to win those bragging rights, give me a call now. You know the numbers. What's happening on the roads?
2: Well, we do have some delays reported on the N1 South. Just as you come out of the Brakfontein interchange, a car is stuck on the road there. While traveling in Waterfall, we've got roadworks taking place right along the N1 North and then the N3. So it's around the Baku interchange and they're causing a bit of a hold up there. Please be on the lookout. And if you are traveling in Alberton, we already have got some delays along the R59 North approaching the Reading interchange. And then if you're traveling in Cape Town, we still have got faulty traffic lights reported in Milnerton. This is at Marine Drive and Broad Road approach with Cape. We'll have more updates for you. Stay tuned.
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0: Tembile, you were the first person to call in from Centurion. What is the name of this American singer, songwriter, and actress born on this day in 1986? Good morning.
3: Good morning, Africa. How are you?
0: I'm very well, thank you. How are you?
3: Fantastic, man. Is that Solange?
0: It is indeed. Solange Piaget, I think that's how you pronounce her middle name, Knowles, but she's known mononymously as Solange, just like her sister. Beyonce, obviously, who's the biggest star in the family. Are you a fan of her music, Tembile?
3: Not really. It's just, I think the giveaway to me today was when you mentioned the incident in the lift.
0: Exactly.
3: You are that Solange. That was a giveaway for me.
0: Exactly. Yeah, that's what she's most famous for. I keep on saying.
3: Yes, exactly. Yeah, I know. I'll be honest. Yeah.
0: Tembile, have yourself a wonderful, wonderful Wednesday and happy birthday to Solange, born on this day in 1986.
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0: 7 minutes now, it is 6 o'clock. The Home Affairs Minister, Leon Schreiber, saying that 9,488 immigrants deported in an orderly manner from the Durban drive-in site, that is a temporary repatriation center, with 7,000 still at the site as operations continue. Many of these displaced Malawian nationals who are preparing, of course, to get on a bus to go and return home. They fear, with June 30th around the corner, that perhaps their life might be in danger. Joining me on the line is the National Grants Manager at Islamic Relief South Africa, one of the NGOs and organizations that are offering welfare services to those displaced nationals. Zuleika Ibrahim, a very good morning and welcome to the show.
10: Good morning, Africa. Thank you so much for having me.
0: Let's talk about the work that you are doing at the site in Durban to try and bring some relief to those displaced Malawian nationals.
10: Thank you so much for that question. Islamic Relief is part of a global Islamic Relief family, an independent humanitarian and development organization. And at Islamic Relief, we see people before we see labels, regardless of their nationality or legal status. These are human beings in distress, just who require compassion and humanitarian assistance. Our immediate focus has been to help alleviate the suffering and restore dignity. Part of the needs assessment that we had done with the group initially when they were located at the Sherwood Park is to assess what was actually needed. And when you look at what's happening on the ground, the most urgent needs are for food, clean drinking water, hygiene items, and clothing and blankets. Of course, there's been many NGOs and community support partners who have rallied together and also provided temporary shelter. So in terms of immediate needs, that is the key focus of what we've been trying to do in terms of just restoring some dignity and some sense of hope.
0: And has that been in the main what you've been providing, food, water, and sanitation items?
10: Indeed, yes, so. That's part of the key items we've been providing, specifically focusing on women and children and the most vulnerable. There are many national NGOs, international NGOs who have been providing aid. And what we seek to do is complement services instead of duplicate. Because I think what we try to do is to stretch it as wide as possible so the most amount of people benefit from what we are able to provide.
0: What are the conditions that they find themselves in, Zuleika? Their understanding is that there are buses that are being organized to repatriate the Malawian nationals back to their home nation of Malawi, but those are not coming at a frequency that will meet the demand currently for those buses.
10: So even though we see this part of the whole repatriation process in MOVE, I think the key focus at the moment is the Department of Home Affairs trying to decipher the status of these Malawian nationals. And we find ourselves in a situation where some of these people are documented and some are undocumented. So they have to go through a Home Affairs process prior to them actually being given the green light to say, okay, you can get into a bus and actually go home. And I think that's been one of the stumbling blocks in terms of the process being quite a slow process. But like you mentioned at the beginning, the volume of people coming in just keeps growing and growing. And what we've seen on the ground is that when this started just about a month ago, there were just a few people. And then it just mushroomed. And you've got people coming in from all parts of the province, from all parts of the country, and then the province as well. So in as much as we see buses going, it doesn't necessarily mean that the volume of the people at the actual site reduces. And I think the frustration is the pace of what's happening in terms of the nationals at the ground and just in terms of the unknown, because you stand in the queue waiting to get some information and that doesn't come fast enough.
0: I'm not sure if you have a tally at all, Zuleika, but what sort of numbers are we talking about at the moment?
10: So what's interesting is when this started, it started with about 50, 60 individuals, and then it went 2,000, then it just quadrupled and quadrupled. At the point when they had left Sherwood Park, we were looking at approximately 8,000 to 10,000 people. And that's a small little park in comparison to the site that they're in. And if you look at what's on the ground, the site that they're in is almost double or triple the size of the park that they were at. So in as much as we're hearing the numbers saying 10,000 around there, it would be safe to say they're close on to 15 or even more thousand people on the ground, including women, children and the elderly.
0: And are there any services from government, from the Department of Health, for example, who are able to offer some services to help, obviously? Because I understand there were reports of some births having taken place at the site. Was it earlier this week or late last week? I can't remember the details now.
10: Prior to the group being moved to the drive-in site, which is in central Durban, there have been 12 births that happened at the park here in Sherwood. From what we saw on the ground, there wasn't much presence from the Department of Health. There were private individuals who assisted, private NGOs who provided medical assistance. Some of the patients and babies needed to be transported to a local government hospital, and I understand that was maybe just a few. However, the bulk of the support was provided physically there on the ground in the midst of the crowd.
0: Sure. All the best to you and your team, Zuleika. Thank you very much for your time this morning. Zuleika Ibrahim, the National Grants Manager at the Islamic Relief South Africa. They are responding to the humanitarian concerns around the Durban drive-in that has become a temporary repatriation center as those thousands of Malawian nationals are waiting to be repatriated. Bongani Bingwa on 702 Breakfast continues with this conversation, speaking to the Premier of KwaZulu-Natal, Tami Nduli, as pressure is mounting over stranded foreign nationals in Durban amid growing repatriation backlogs. Lester Kivett will be speaking to the Business Day political editor Hadra Omadri because there are concerns that we could be seeing a repeat of the July 2021 unrest. Do join those two gentlemen on 702 and Cape Talk respectively as you enjoy your Wednesday. It's 6 o'clock.
9: This is EWN.
11: Police defend the money set aside to deal with looming nationwide protests, and evidence of Julius Mkhwanazi's alleged crimes continues to pile up. Good morning, I'm Sfiso Zulu. Acting Police Minister Feroz Khechalia says the 600 million rand allocated for a special operation to keep the country secure during planned nationwide protests next Tuesday is necessary. The amount has come under scrutiny, with critics arguing resources should be directed towards dealing with the root causes of public frustration, such as border control and broader social challenges. Khechalia briefed media in Cape Town yesterday on the police's preparedness for the demonstrations against undocumented foreign nationals by groups including March and March. He says their work is aimed at protecting South Africa's image.
12: And we can have a conversation with the leaders of other African countries and say to them, but this is a sovereign matter. We have the right to act in the interests of our citizens. But at the same time, it is in the interests of our citizens that we have a productive, respectful relationship with the leaders of other African nations in our region and on the continent, and of course in the world.
11: A witness claiming to be the ex-girlfriend of suspended Ekurhuleni senior metro cop Julius Mkhwanazi says he planned the theft of precious stones worth more than 14 million rand because he was struggling financially. The Johannesburg metro officer testified at the Madlanga Commission yesterday in camera as Witness K. She detailed how she was involved in the alleged theft of the stones from an apartment in Kilani alongside Mkhwanazi and three other people under the guise of a police operation in 2023. Alfred Mushwana reports.
13: Witness K claims she was in a relationship with suspended EMPD cop Julius Mkhwanazi in 2022, during which she would often help him financially. She says she regularly gave him money when he needed it, but it eventually became too much for her to manage. She says Mkhwanazi then asked her to let him know if she had any ideas on how he could get his hands on quick cash. She told him about an apartment where expensive precious stones were being kept, which she admitted the two of them eventually stole.
14: Mr. Mkhwanazi came very persistent about getting the information on the stones and continuously followed up with me until I was able to get in touch with the informer.
13: Mkhwanazi will respond to the commission this morning to respond to fresh allegations against him. Alpha Ramshwana, Eyewitness News, Pretoria.
11: Joburg residents will now pay a 67% higher water demand management levy from next month. The High Court in Johannesburg yesterday dismissed an urgent application by Afrikaans lobby group AfriForum to halt its implementation. AfriForum argues that the charge is unlawful, unconstitutional, and places an unfair burden on residents. The water demand management levy is a fixed monthly charge imposed on both conventional and prepaid water connections, regardless of how much water is used. It is set to increase from 65 Rand to about 124, including VAT, from the 1st of July. Delivering judgment yesterday, Judge Kasim Musa found that AfriForum failed to demonstrate that the implementation of the levy would cause irreparable harm to residents. AfriForum's Marae Daval says they are disappointed by the outcome.
15: We're not going to be able to be back in court before the end of the year or towards the end of the year. So it seems at least a couple of months is going to pass before we know why this levy is what it is, this increase, and by that time, it might be too late to make another determination.
11: And U.S. Secretary of State Marco Rubio says Washington will not accept Iranian tolls or fees on the Strait of Hormuz. This is part of a dispute over the vital waterway, nuclear inspections and missiles, which have exposed early strains in negotiations to end the Middle East war. The U.S. and Iran have signed a preliminary agreement to halt the conflict and concluded a first round of talks in Switzerland, opening a 60-day negotiation period on sanctions relief, Iran's nuclear program, and the future of Hormuz. Iran has repeatedly insisted it will retain control of the waterway. Tehran and Oman say they will study the administration of the trade route and the costs to be charged for services while insisting on their sovereignty over the strait. But Rubio says the U.S. will oppose such a move.
16: No country is allowed to charge tolls or fees on an international waterway. That's existing international law. That's the way it is in international waterways all over the world, and that's the way we expect it'll be here. So I don't think we have anybody to convince around here in that regard. I think all the countries in this region would agree with us.
11: Gold's trading at $4,133.03 an ounce. The rand is at 16.54 to the dollar, 21.84 to the pound, 18.82 to the euro. Brent crude oil is at $76.74 a barrel.
2: And in the traffic, we've got delays on the N1 South. This is in the Waterfall area approaching the Buccleuch interchange. That's due to roadworks. And speaking of the Buccleuch, we still have got delays along the N3. This is also due to roadworks. So please be on the lookout traveling in the area.
17: And in your sport, Ronaldo scores twice as Portugal gets their World Cup campaign back on track, beating Uzbekistan 5-0. Ghana's one game away from the knockouts after holding England goalless. And at the Women's T20 Cricket World Cup, Australia remained unbeaten in Group 1 after thrashing Pakistan by 113 runs.
11: A partly cloudy day in store for Gauteng, Johannesburg, starting at 6 degrees, peaking at 20, Pretoria 8 and 21, Vereeniging 5 and 17 degrees. The top story in EWN the Sawa. Acting Police Minister Feroz Khachalia says the 600 million rand allocated for a special operation to keep the country secure during planned nationwide protests is necessary.
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20: 7 minutes after 6 o'clock. It is Wednesday, the 24th of June, the year of our Lord, 2025. Welcome to the program. Just listening to Sfiso Zulu's news bulletin there, how busy is the country at the moment? Extraordinary things are happening, and we are watching, of course, all the developments leading up to this date with destiny. The police minister reaffirming that there is a plan in place to keep the country safe, and that 600 million rand is a justifiable amount to do so. So, on our menu today, the Africa Report looks at the repatriation, or no longer repatriation, of the remains of the former Zambian president. His family winning that case, the SCA overturning an earlier court decision that supported the government of Zambia that wanted to take his remains back to Zambia. So it does appear that the former president, Edgar Lungu, will now be buried here in South Africa. We speak to the premier of KZN, Tami Nduli, about what has been unfolding at Sherwood Park. Thousands of Malawians, but thousands of them showed up. There are visuals of men washing under a water delivery truck. There were makeshift kitchens, these large pots. If you think you know a big 3-foot pot, you ain't seen nothing yet. Thousands have left, but in their wake, I mean, it looks like a disaster zone. The dirt and the filth and everything they've left behind. These governments offer their nationals repatriation, and then they don't have the means or the resources to do so. Whose problem is it?
19: This is Breakfast with Bongani Bingwa
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20: 9 minutes after 6 o'clock. The other big story, of course, is that it has been relentless, has it not? The pressure on consumers, fuel hikes most specifically, have really sent many South Africans into a tailspin in terms of how their households are organized. And it cuts across the board. Whether you think you're a high income earner or a low income earner, we have all been feeling the pinch. We'll speak to the chief economist of the First National Bank, who'll tell us exactly what their data is showing and just how much South Africans are under the cosh. It really is a perfect storm of pressures.
19: You're with Bongani Bingwa.
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20: 10 after 6. I'm not alone, of course. As always, I've got my colleagues here in the studio with me. Amogelang Ramila is on traffic, getting you safely to your destination and on time. Good morning, Amo.
2: Good morning, Bongani. Morning, 7:02 landers.
20: KG is our technical producer, starting the clock and so much more. Producers Bapilile and Sam Tanda responsible for the content and taking your calls. Cindy Paluta has the latest in sport. Sfiso Zulu will give you everything you need to know in the news. And of course, Mateo Khwarebe is here for business news and a whole lot more. Good morning, Mateo.
3: Morning, Bones.
20: So I've got a question for you too, Amo and Mateo, and anyone, of course, across 702 land listening to us. How clean is your car? And I'm not talking about the outside. I'm not talking about, you know, the weather, you know, related issues, the birds and the rain and the mud. I'm talking about particularly the inside of your car. Now, I'm going to be a bit gentle with you two because you are parents of younger kids than I. But how clean is your car, Mateo? Rated 1 to 10.
3: 6.
20: Okay.
3: 6 because there's all sorts of things in there.
20: Such as?
3: Building blocks, toys, paper planes. I'm talking about things I found while cleaning it.
20: yeah, how did this get you?
3: Murray biscuits or leftover
20: you
3: Murray.
20: You allow
3: biscuits.
20: Food in your car?
3: Yeah, I mean, our daughter is hardly two, and I'm not going to let her be hungry in the car. I'm sorry.
20: The only food my daughter was allowed at that age was her bottle.
3: Nothing else.
2: Well, I mean, I know because, you know, your car is very clean. Never mind that you have an older child and that, you know, you don't have small children. But from what I've seen in your car, I can believe your story.
20: Even when they were younger.
2: So even when they were younger, they didn't.
3: So if you went for something that's more than a 45.
20: Yeah, I mean, obviously, cross-country trip, all bets are off. Okay. That's why they enjoyed those, actually. If we're going to the Eastern Cape, I know. All bets are off. It is what it is. You surrender to your ancestors, as it were. But normal.
2: Yeah.
20: So and I'm gonna extend this because not everyone has a car. How clean is your wardrobe? How tidy is your wardrobe, Amo?
2: Out of 10.
20: Yeah.
2: I'd say a good 6. And for my kids as well, and because I have to do all of the work.
20: The organizing.
2: Organizing. If the wardrobes are not organized, I'm to blame because I mean at this point, you know, I manage everything in the house. So I would say a good 6 because you can still see where the white is, where the gray is. You know, I pack according to colors. So yeah.
20: Mateo?
3: It's something I've struggled with all my life. But now I think it's a good 8 out of 10.
20: You've got the system going.
3: I value my life, yes.
20: Is that because you share it?
3: I value my life.
20: With someone. Oh, is that all you're going to say? I see what you mean. So it may not be somebody else might rate it differently.
3: No,
20: is
3: I'm
20: that
3: better.
20: What you're saying?
3: No, I'm better. I'm better. I'm definitely better.
20: Ah, all right. Mine. We'll explain why we're asking. I want to know from you, how clean is your wardrobe? How clean is your car? How clean is your kitchen sink right now? Were there dishes left there overnight? On a scale of 1 to 10, let us know via voice note on 072-702-1702.
4: Hey, Bongani, man. 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Mabela. 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Clothes clean 10 out of 10. Teeth 10 out of 10. No smelly armpits. Good morning to you.
20: That last bit was perhaps more than we needed to know. We'll explain why we're asking this question coming up. Of course, the migration crisis continues to be front of mind, really all around the country. But perhaps one of the things we are not talking enough about, and this is something that is of considerable concern to me, one of the things we're not talking enough about in this conversation is the countries of origin for many of the foreign nationals who find themselves in South Africa for whatever reason. I want you to listen now to this clip. It's taken by a Nigerian channel, but there were South African channels who were also recording the moment. So this has been verified. This is from Amokwe TV channel. This is as hundreds of Nigerian nationals gathered outside that country's High Commission in Pretoria, their consulate in Johannesburg yesterday, begging to return home as they're concerned about anti-immigration protests in South Africa next week. But their quibble is not with South Africans nor with the South African government. Their particular quibble is with their own government. And I'm going to tell you why this matters so much.
21: What is it that they are not doing
22: right? What's happening here right now is that people are stranded on the streets. People are stranded. The government have promised, if I show you the list that they sent, that they are sending 5 flights to take the people back home. Now people have sold all their belongings and come to the High Commission here in Pretoria for the flight to come. People are stranded, sleeping on the street. Even so many of them are sick. When I went inside, there are so many of them inside, they are sick because of the situation. Even right now, to see food to eat is difficult. If not, some of the pastors, like the Pentecostal Fellowship of Nigeria here in South Africa, have come with their food and some other organization to make sure that these people have food. The government cannot even provide food for the people that are stranded in the High Commission here. It's so embarrassing. It's so shameful that the government of Nigeria are irresponsible. I don't know what to say about it, but the Nigerian government are incompetent.
20: So the business day this morning raises a question. They say Julius Malema, the leader of the EFF, has raised before when he proposed a private members bill, which would essentially make all eligible South Africans who are adults automatically registered as voters. I'm asking a very simple question. Should we make voting compulsory? You see it in countries like Australia, for example, where they routinely get a turnout of between 85 and 95% at their polls. Because what has led so many of these people to come to South Africa? We can talk about SADC and we can talk about whether or not we have looked the other way as we've watched Zimbabwe fall apart, for example. But we know that there are people here as far afield as Nigeria, as Ghana, as Cote d'Ivoire, as Egypt, as Somalia, as Ethiopia. Those are countries quite far from our particular region. And the Business Day posits a really interesting scenario that it starts slowly. It starts with the potholes. It starts with service delivery, water cutoffs, electricity being cut off. It starts with the roads disintegrating, and then investment leaves, and then there are no job opportunities, and then there's no food. The hospitals can't look after you. The education system doesn't give you very much. And that's how these people find themselves desperate enough to leave their countries of origin. And this is an example of the kind of incompetence, using that man's own words. Their government offered them to come, said, come, we'll take you home. They get there, there's hundreds of them, and there's no plan. And now they're going to be stuck at that High Commission, and if a situation develops into a humanitarian disaster, who is going to be blamed? How do we prevent our own country from turning out into one of these? We must all vote. I mean, just the other day, I was listening to John Perlman yesterday talking about a bridge that is quite literally being dug out. A bridge being dug out. That's how much our infrastructure is open to vandalism, right? And we look the other way and we wonder how Zimbabwe became Zimbabwe. So here's a question. Should all South Africans be made to vote? Should voting be compulsory?
5: Let's walk the talk.
6: 702.
20: 18 after 6. Mateo, you've got a question of your own?
3: Yeah, I want to know from you and the 702 lenders this morning. Would you allow an outsider to help with your family issues? And if you would, what issue would make you draw the line? And have you had a family friend that's really, really helped you out as a family, maybe stood in for a male figure or a matriarch that's also helped your family along?
20: Yeah, I mean, I think when we were younger, it was easier to deal with challenges, for example, you face with the older folks in your family by involving others of a similar age, who could then at least be mediators between, say, the older and the younger generations. Therapists, I'm a believer in therapists and, you know, psychologists, social workers, that kind of thing. I'm curious about what prompts that question.
6: 702.
5: Weather.
20: This weather report brought to you by Subaru. Gravel, potholes, mud, or whatever the road turns into today, Subaru's got you. A partly cloudy day in store for Gauteng. Temperatures will max at 20 degrees in Johannesburg, 21 in Pretoria. For Vereeniging, 17. Cape Town, partly cloudy, 16 is your high there. 22 in Mahikeng, 19 in Gqeberha, 21 in East London, Durban, 25.
7: The forecast says sunshine, but Mother Nature had other plans. Life changes, the weather turns, little voices in the back still hoping you'll say yes. 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
20: It's 20 after 6. Let's have a look at the roads. Amo?
2: Well, Bongani, we've got delays on the N1 South. This is just as you approach the Baku interchange. That's due to roadworks there. There's also queuing traffic around the Baku turn off, particularly the N3 and the N1 North. This is due to roadworks there as well. So please be on the lookout. And we have peak time delays reported already along the Mike 1 North between Boysons Road and Car Street. I'll have more updates, but if you come across anything else, we're on X at EWN Traffic.
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8: Add your voice.
0: Have your say.
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10: Good morning, guys. Talking about cleanliness, I am one of those people. Please respect me. Do not eat in my car. I don't eat in my car, so don't eat in my car. So I'd give it a 9 out of 10 in terms of cleanliness. 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

0: not at all when you have kids. 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Relax. The poor kids, probably they had to really be so frightened to be in their car. You just live it, yeah? It's life. We always have lived with dirt. My car, 5 out of 10.
1: It's not that I'm OCD, but let me explain why we're asking this. I found this from a delicious podcast. We're breaking from the seriousness of the news because, wow, right? We're going through a lot. It's called Man of War, this podcast, and it's hosted by one Rafa J. Condi, who argues that messiness in your life, in the everyday things, can be indicative of much larger issues. Have a listen.
2: Okay, if your vehicle's dirty inside and it's a mess inside, it tells me a tremendous amount about you. I don't even need to go to your house. I already know your closet is a mess. I already know your bed is probably not made as disheveled. I already know that. Like, it's 99% a fact that if you live or you drive around in a dirty, nasty car and you're throwing inside of there, that is the way your home is.
1: What do you think? Do you agree? If your car is messy, if your wardrobe is messy, if your kitchen is messy, there are other things that are messy. Your thoughts.
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4: 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Let's walk the talk.
1: Things you need to know at this hour. All right, a call has gone out to rally behind one of South Africa's, South African football's most respected figures, the Gauteng MEC for Education, Sports, Arts and Culture and Recreation. Gosh, that's a mouthful. Lebogang Maile has made an urgent public appeal for support to help the former South African national football team coach Ephraim Sheikhs Mashaba receive medical care. Maile received Mashaba at his home on Monday to offer words of encouragement, to wish him a speedy recovery. The 75-year-old football veteran is currently battling both prostate cancer and tuberculosis. You remember, of course, he coached Bafana Bafana during two separate spells, 2002 to 2004, and then from 2014 to 2016. I want my hair back. This is a former US inmate, and the Supreme Court has ruled that not only has he lost his hair, he can't get money from it. He had sued prison officials for cutting off his Rastafarian dreadlocks, and he said it was he kept his hair because of his religion, and he was seeking financial compensation under a federal religious freedom law. But the Supreme Court has ruled that although you might argue that the prison officials infringed on his rights, that law doesn't allow for them to be sued individually for financial compensation. Adam Gilchrist will have more details on that in The World View. Thousands have already left, but the operation is far from over. More than 9,000 foreign nationals have now been repatriated and deported from the Durban drive-in site in KwaZulu-Natal. Another 7,000 remain as authorities continue with verification and processing. We'll be speaking, of course, to the KZN Premier after 7 about that story. Who is the greatest of all time? Yesterday, we were singing the praises of one Lionel Messi, who, of course, turns all of 39 today. He has now scored the most goals of anybody at the various World Cup tournaments. But not far behind is his great rival, Cristiano Ronaldo, who has also added to his tally at this World Cup. But happy 39th birthday to Lionel Messi. The other birthday celebrant today is Solange Knowles, who celebrates her 40th today. Born on this day in 1986, she is, of course, the younger sister of the more famous Beyoncé, but is quite adept at writing songs herself, including some of her sister's biggest hits, like Why Don't You Love Me and Upgrade You.
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1: Sifiso Zulu, let's talk about you now and what's grabbing your attention in the papers.
5: Well, the UN, Bongani, is preparing to evacuate more than 11,000 sailors stranded in the Strait of Hormuz. And they've been stranded there for about 3 months or so as the conflict in the Middle East was going on. And while there is a ceasefire that is holding for now, tensions remain over negotiations. And one of the key issues there is the nuclear program. But now the United Nations saying that it's preparing to evacuate those sailors. So, yeah, it seems like there is some movement that is happening at the Strait of Hormuz.
1: What happens to the ships? They're just going to leave them.
5: Well, they will go with the ships. But remember now, there is those discussions whether Iran wants to charge toll fees. And the US says, no, we're not doing that because it's an

0: international waterway. That's against the international laws. So, but we'll see how it all plans out during negotiations.
1: It's far from over, I would suggest. The opinion piece in the Business Day is a real point of concern for me. I think we should be talking about this. Should we make it compulsory for South Africans to vote? One of the examples they cite is that in the last general election in 2024, 11 million registered voters did not show up at the polls. And we're not talking about those who are unregistered. These are the people on the books who could have made a mark. They did not. Is it time? Or are we all going to watch this country deteriorate, folding our arms? How soon do we become foreign nationals, unwanted in somebody else's land?
2: EWN Business.
1: On to business news now. Mutheo Horipe, you're asking us a question about getting outside intervention in family conflicts or difficulties. What prompts that question?
3: Omagane beer maker Heineken NV has appointed Rafael Oliveira as chief executive officer at the Dutch Brewer, and as it tries to break with habit by hiring an outsider to try reverse a slump in demand. The family-controlled company has never previously appointed an outsider as CEO. Oliveira will step down as CEO of Coffee and Tea Company JDE Peet's to take the role at Heineken in October. Now, it follows the exit of former CEO Dolf van den Brink at the end of May after 6 years at the helm. Although he was not direct family, he had been at the Heineken firm for almost three decades. The shakeup comes with Heineken facing lackluster sales of its flagship beer and other brands as health concerns over alcohol has hit demand, particularly among younger drinkers as well as cash-strapped consumers reigning in spending. Heineken is in the middle of a cost-cutting drive, which includes shedding about 7% of its global workforce. That's about 6,000 people that will be losing their jobs. In April, the firm also reported beer volumes fell in the first quarter as demand declined in crucial markets like Europe and the Americas. They're doing well in emerging markets like South Africa, but definitely needing an outsider to come in and change the fortunes of the company.
1: From coffee to beer, we'll see how well he does. Where's the rand?
3: 16.59 rand against the US dollar, down 0.5%. 18.84 rand against the euro. 21.87 rand against the British pound. Price of gold down 1% at $4,056, while platinum is at $1,629 an ounce. Brent crude at $76 a barrel. More business after 7.
1: Straight to the news desk we go. Swisa Zulu, what you got?
0: Thanks, Bohani. Good morning. The family of slain Emfuleni Municipal employee Martha Mani Rantsofu says her mother and daughter are struggling to cope with her death. Rantsofu was shot in March, and since then, her daughter, who is in matric, has been finding it difficult to keep up with her schoolwork. The family was in the Van Nobelt Park Magistrates Court yesterday, where Janitha van Rienen was appearing. Now, van Rienen is the woman suspected of being part of a fraud scheme Rantsofu had been investigating before her passing. Rantsofu's brother, Defo, says the family remains raw, or the pain remains raw, as they continue to seek answers and justice.
4: Honestly speaking, it's not easy to us as a family. It's a heavy burden that no one can carry. So we are trying to cope even in this difficult situation. As for Martha's daughter, you know what, she's not coping at all. Even yesterday we were at school, we tried to do some arrangements because she's been missing some important question papers. As you know that she's doing grade 12.
0: A civil society organization says the discovery of a decomposing body in a bin bag in Cape Town reflects the growing dehumanization of women in society. Police are investigating the circumstances surrounding the death following the discovery in Athlone yesterday. Colours Foundation's Caroline Peters says this highlights the harsh reality that's faced by many women in South Africa.
5: The manner in which this young woman's body was discarded speaks to a profound dehumanization of women. It raises painful questions about the value placed on women's lives and dignity in our communities.
0: While recent local data points to slower economic activity and weaker consumer sentiments, economists caution against reading too much into the current slowdown. They argue that temporary pressures, including high fuel costs, elevated interest rates, and global uncertainty, have weighed on growth in recent months. Old Mutual's Isaac Ordendal believes these challenges are likely to ease, supporting a recovery in economic activity over the medium term.
6: Obviously, April was a negative month in the sense that we got the big fuel price increase, May and June also saw fuel price increases, but from July onwards, we're going to see fuel price declines again. So I think a lot of economic data over this period is going to look relatively weak, but does not necessarily tell us much about where the world is going to be 12 months from now.
0: And independent economist John Lewis echoes the same sentiments.
7: So I think it's a short-term slowdown. I think that's what the business cycle indicator is pointing to. Not surprising given what's happened with the global conflict and with inflation and interest rates in South Africa.
0: And three Italians held in Libya have now been released. They were detained after joining a humanitarian mission to Gaza. The Global Samud Flotilla says the trio were among 230 activists from around the world taking part in a land convoy transporting medicine, mobile homes and other supplies to the war-torn territory. Israel's treatment of activists trying to breach the blockade of Gaza has drawn international condemnation. Organizers of the flotilla says the volunteers were subjected to arbitrary detention, severe communication and sustained psychological pressure. During the Gaza war, the territory suffered severe shortages of food, medicine and other essential supplies, with Israel at times halting aid deliveries entirely. A partly cloudy day in store for Gauteng. The temperatures are at lows of 6 and 8 degrees, peaking at highs between 20 and 21.
8: And in the traffic, we've got delays in Boksburg along the N17 West. This is right after the R21 and it's causing heavy traffic volumes. There's also queuing traffic in Florida along the N1 North approaching Albert Nasisulu Road.
0: The top story this hour, the family of slain Emfuleni Municipal employee Martha Mani Ransofu says her mother and daughter are struggling to cope with her death.
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5: Good morning, Bongos. Good morning to the 702 lenders as well. Should voting be made compulsory? I think yes. I think it should. You know, when I speak to young people, I'm a young person myself, you hear them saying, we don't know who to vote for. But there are more than 500 political parties registered in South Africa. How can you not even, you know, have one option? So I think it should, so that we do not watch our democracy like others, them, deteriorate away. So it should be. It's Guy and Gatlewon. Thanks.
6: Hey, Manong Bang, so I'm for Slurras Bongani. Yes, I think you are right. Everyone should sort of like compulsory to vote. But however, my vote didn't block me to other rights that I should access, simply by saying because I've voted the ANC, and then I cannot protest or I cannot voice out my concern. I cannot join march and march. So it is really important for everyone to vote, as I'm saying. But however, my vote didn't block me to such things. Thanks a lot, Bongani.
7: I don't think the question even arises. I think, in fact, your votes are more, your rights rather, are more entrenched when you do vote. It's all from this op-ed from the Business Day this morning. And I quote now from one of the things they say, the signs are already visible in South African municipalities of what happens when we don't hold those who govern us to account. Roads riddled with potholes, bursting water pipes, raw sewage flowing down residential streets. Voter apathy is therefore no longer an option.
0: EWN Sport.
7: Cindy Paluta, the other conversation we are having this morning is, on a scale of 1 to 10, how clean is your car, the inside of your car, your wardrobe, and your kitchen sink?
8: Those are very different things. Those are three very different areas. I'd say my wardrobe is very clean. I'd say my kitchen sink is very clean.
7: So 9 out of 10 for those?
8: My car is debatable, but only because it's the family car. So the kids are in it all the time, and you're often rushing from one thing to the other. So sometimes they're eating lunch in the car, etc. Because you're
7: That's
8: on
7: allowed?
8: The go. Gunny, when must these children eat? If they're going from sports to extramurals and now it's going to be 6 o'clock at night and they haven't had even one thing. Yeah. 1,000%. What would you rather have? So now your child, so what's the alternate?
7: They must eat at extramurals or before school.
8: They can't. So they go straight from school into extramurals, yeah. Straight from extramurals into extra lessons. When would you like a child to eat?
7: Between. As they wait for mom.
8: Must be nice, such a nice luxury to have in between time between extramurals and extra lessons.
7: We spoke about this yesterday. It is the birthday of one Lionel Messi today. He's all of 39, but his big rival is not about to be written off just yet.
8: No, Cristiano Ronaldo, now the first person to have scored at 6 World Cups as Portugal beat Uzbekistan 5-0. Ronaldo scored 2 goals to get Portugal's campaign back on track. Well, Ghana now one game away from making the knockouts after holding England goalless, England captain Harry Kane.
9: Yeah, not an easy game. We knew we'd have a lot of possession, a lot of control of the ball. Thought there was periods where we was really good and we got our wingers 1v1 and got balls into the box. There was times as well we wasn't quite sharp enough, wasn't quite good enough with the ball. It was tough through the central because they were really compact. But yeah, look, we could have easily won it there towards the end and we're sitting there with another win. But we have to take the point. It doesn't change loads in the group, to be honest with you. We just get ready for the next one.
8: This morning, Panama were knocked out of the World Cup. They lost to Croatia 1-0. Just finished, Colombia beating Congo 1-0 as well. Bafana Bafana have to beat South Korea tomorrow morning at 3 a.m. Otherwise, they are out. Coach Hugo Broos.
10: We have to win the game. We all know that. So it's one way it's easy because, you know, you have to win. At the other way, it's also difficult because of the opponent. It's a very good team. It's a very disciplined team. So let's hope that we can achieve our best level and that at the end of the game we have a victory.
8: France head coach Didier Deschamps will miss his side's final group game following the death of his mother. France, have already qualified for the knockouts after beating Senegal and Iraq, faced Norway on Friday. At the Women's T20 Cricket World Cup, Australia remaining unbeaten after thrashing Pakistan by 113 runs. Defending champions New Zealand got a first win. They beat Scotland by 6 wickets. Sri Lanka beat Ireland by 9 wickets. The Proteas women play the Netherlands tomorrow. Cindy Paluta, Eyewitness News Sport.
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5: 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If you don't, you can ask them for 500 Rand. What's going on the N17 West, Amor?
9: Bongani, we've got two major incidents and accident reported right after the R21, and it's causing heavy traffic volumes as well as roadworks just as you approach Osborn Road. So please be patient if you're traveling along this route. If you want to avoid this backlog, you can still use the N12 West into the Bedford View Kidulis interchange. And then traveling on the Mark 1 South, we've got delays between the Baku interchange and Marlborough Drive. That's due to an accident. I'll have more updates coming up. Stay tuned.
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8: Who is the wizziest of them all?
1: It's the Whiz Quiz on 7.
5: Let's give away some cash, shall we? Today we're playing with Jake, who is 11 years old, wants to either be a pilot or a software engineer. Jake, you can't quite make up your mind just yet, hey?
2: Yeah.
5: You love planes though, hey?
2: Yeah.
5: All right, let's see how high you can fly in the Whiz Quiz. KG, start the clock. True or false? Venus is the hottest planet in our solar system.
2: True.
5: Correct. Complete the saying, it's been raining cats and what?
2: Dogs.
5: Correct. Which word means overseas, biased or abroad?
2: Abroad.
5: Correct. Which country is famous for its Great Wall?
2: China.
5: Correct. What is half of 50?
2: 25.
5: Correct. What is a group of fish called, a school or a bus?
2: School.
5: Correct. What is the name of our national rugby team?
2: Springboks.
5: Correct. At what age can you get a South African identity card?
2: 18.
5: At 16 years. True or false, Woody is the name of the cowboy toy in Toy Story?
2: True.
5: Correct. Spell the word library.
2: I-B-R-A-Y.
5: That is correct. L-I-B-R-A-R-Y for library. That is correct. Walk away, Jake, with a fantastic 9 out of 10. 9 out of 10. The question that tripped you is the ID card. You can get one from the age of 16, not 18. 16 is when you can get an ID card in South Africa. You walk away with 900 Rand.
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15: Good morning, Bongs and the team, 702 Land. Yes, Bongs, I'm a neat freak. My car is clean. And not necessarily because I have older kids, but I've just been like that from a young age. My wardrobe is in order. Dishes are washed immediately after dinner. There's no, I'll wash them later. They have to be washed immediately. I'm an incredibly clean person. You will actually find a needle. You'll literally see a needle on the floor. That's how clean a person I am. Speak and span. Joel from Kempton Park. Have a splendid Wednesday.
16: Hey, Bongani. I'm definitely a 10 out of 10. I'm OCD. Even my hangers in my cupboard are the same color. They all face in the same direction. So can you imagine my car and my kitchen sink? It's spotless right now. There's not even a drop of water in it. So, yeah. Some of us are just totally OCD. I've been like that all my life. Thanks, bye.
17: Hey, Mr. Bungles and the team. Me, I don't have a choice. I'm an e-hailing driver. So definitely cut in. 12 out of 10. Non-negotiable. Open from Sprayview.
5: We're talking, of course, because of this podcast, I played a clip from a little earlier on. 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
5: All right, let's catch up now with this week's Africa Report. We've been trying to connect to our guest, Dr. Sishua Sishua, who's an historian, political analyst and researcher. It comes in the wake, of course, of an ongoing tussle between the family of the former Zambian president, Edgar Lungu, and the government of Zambia. You remember, of course, he was ill before he died, and he was here in South Africa. And the government of Zambia wanted to repatriate him for a state funeral in their home country. With no love lost between him and his successor, the family refused. And it's a matter that's been stuck in our courts for some time now. Yesterday, the Supreme Court of Appeal ruling in favor of the family. Dr. Sishua, thank you so much for talking to us. beyond the legal ruling itself, I suppose, what has this indicated about Zambian politics?
18: Well, I think it indicates a number of things. The first is that differences between politicians, you know, can extend to the afterlife. Because from the very beginning, I thought that the matter was very simple and straightforward. The family said, we don't want the presence of the president because of how the deceased felt in relation to how the government treated him. So one would have thought that, you know, the incumbent president could have easily excused himself from the funeral and said, okay, if you don't want me, I'll get the vice president to represent me, or somebody else acceptable to the family. But it was a failure really to have an agreement on that that resulted in this prolonged standoff between the two parties. But I think what is crucial also is to recognize that the differences between the two, that is the current president and his predecessor, Edgar Lungu, you know, was almost 10 years old. And so what we saw in death is really very much how their life was defined when he was still alive in terms of their relationship with each other. It was very bad. Lungu treated the current president very, very badly when he was in opposition. And after he lost power in 2021, the current president also did not treat the former president well, leading to the situation where he felt in the event that he passed away, you know, his successor shouldn't be anywhere near his burial because he fell ill and he couldn't leave the country for a very long time because the government kept on telling him that we don't have money even when medical aid was his legal right. So again, what we see there is a situation where African leaders sometimes fail to even end their differences in a moment of death.
5: Yeah. Zambia is a fairly conservative country, I will make the assumption. How has all of this reflected on the current president, Hichilema?
18: I think it's a mixed reaction. You see, there are people who feel that the current president should have really stepped away from this for a long time, so they couldn't understand why he couldn't do so, because the government did not have a leg to stand on from moral, from customary law, and from a legal perspective. As you may know, you know, there's no statute in Zambia that gives the government a final say on the body of the former president, for example. What has operated until then, until the death of the president, was really a matter of tradition and practice. But, you know, that's not enough, because even in our Ubuntu culture, when somebody has died, the family has a final say. So people feel that the refusal by the president to step aside as requested by the family was really unconscionable, because they couldn't understand what is it that the president wants, what is in this barrier for him. Of course, the government thought otherwise, and some of their supporters actually feel, look, the government had a right to step in as they did, because all they wanted was to give the former president a dignified barrier, as they called it, and that meant, you know, full military honors, and making sure that the president is buried in Zambia, and that Zambians are given a chance to pay their final respects to a man who was their president for about 7 years. So in Zambia, the situation is mixed. There are people who feel that the current president really misconducted himself here, and there are others, particularly supporters, who feel that the government had the right to do what they did.
5: All right, Dr. Sashua. Historian, political analyst, and researcher who specializes in governance, democracy, and political transitions in Africa. One wonders if they could show the same kind of dedication and insistence to deliver for ordinary citizens, not just former presidents.
1: 702. Coming up, the big interview.
5: The big interview focuses on consumers under pressure because of unprecedented fuel hikes. And what happens next in Durban as thousands of Malawians are repatriated to their home country?
1: This is EWN.
19: KZN's prison boss has been arrested, and Feroz Kachalia says police are ready to protect South Africa's reputation. Good morning, I'm Sfiso Zulu. Police have confirmed that suspended KwaZulu-Natal Correctional Services Commissioner Nikelwa Ngcele has been arrested on charges of fraud and money laundering. Ngcele was placed on precautionary suspension in May last year over corruption allegations. He insists that he was targeted for exposing alleged wrongdoing within the Department of Correctional Services. The NPA's anti-corruption unit made the arrest yesterday. Mongezi Koko reports.
20: Nike Lwanxele has previously claimed he was being punished for blowing the whistle on allegedly inflated prison food supply contracts, which he said involved National Commissioner Makoti Tobakhale. The Department of Correctional Services has rejected those claims, saying the suspended commissioner was attempting to deflect attention from his own disciplinary woes. The fraud and money laundering charges are understood to relate to alleged offences dating back to 2004. The Special Investigating Unit has been probing procurement irregularities within the department and growing scrutiny over the cost of prison food contracts. Mwele is expected to appear in court today. Monke Zikoko, Eyewitness News.
19: Suspended Ekurhuleni Metro Police Chief Julius Mkhwanazi returns to the Madlanga Commission a day after the testimony of a witness who claims to be his ex-girlfriend. Witness K accused Mkhwanazi of being involved in the theft of precious stones valued at more than 14 million rand. The disgraced cop was thrown further into the deep end this week through evidence presented by tainted businessman Mike van Veek, who alleged that Mkhwanazi used a fraudulent memorandum of understanding to secure police blue lights for his buggy. Alfara Mushwana has more.
21: Julius Mkhwanazi has emerged as one of the most tainted figures at the Madlanga Commission, with multiple witnesses linking him to a range of criminal activities. From the theft of precious stones to facilitating blue lights for his friends, the suspended EMPD chief will have to respond to a new wave of allegations against him today. This week, the commission heard evidence that Mkhwanazi received money from alleged crime boss Vusumuzi Kat Matlala and tainted businessman Mike van Veek. In a video van Veek sent to Mkhwanazi on WhatsApp, he's seen using a stack of cash as a fan.
22: Hey Julius, I hope you have a warm day like we have here. You know, it's warm. This fan of mine's not working so lucky. I'm going to spend this fucking money now. Please tell me what where we're going. Have a lucky day.
21: The commission's first interim report recommended that Mkhwanazi be referred for possible criminal prosecution and disciplinary action. Alfa Ramshwana, Eyewitness News, Pretoria.
19: Acting Police Minister Feroz Khachalia has not provided a detailed explanation of how the SAPS arrived at the estimated 600 million rand cost to keep the country secure ahead of planned nationwide protests next Tuesday. The amount has come under scrutiny, with critics arguing that government resources should be directed towards addressing the root causes of public frustration, including border control and broader social challenges, rather than policing. Despite the concerns, Khachalia defended the expenditure, saying large-scale security operations are necessary when there are attempts to destabilize the country. He says the deployment is also aimed at protecting South Africa's reputation.
23: And we can have a conversation with the leaders of other African countries and say to them, but this is a sovereign matter. We have the right to act in the interests of our citizens. But at the same time, it is in the interests of our citizens that we have a productive, respectful relationship with the leaders of other African nations in our region and on the continent, and of course, in the world.
19: And U.S. Secretary of State Marco Rubio says Washington will not accept Iranian tolls or fees on the Strait of Hormuz. This is part of a dispute over the vital waterway, nuclear inspections and missiles, which have exposed early strains in negotiations to end the Middle East war. The U.S. and Iran have signed a preliminary agreement to halt the conflict and concluded a first round of talks in Switzerland, opening a 60-day negotiation period on sanctions relief, Iran's nuclear program, and the future of the strait. Iran has repeatedly insisted it will retain control over the waterway. Tehran and Oman say they will study the administration of the trade route and costs to be charged for services, while insisting on the sovereignty of the strait. But Rubio says the U.S. will oppose any such move.
24: No country is allowed to charge tolls or fees on an international waterway. That's existing international law. That's the way it is in international waterways all over the world, and that's the way we expect it'll be here. So I don't think we have anybody to convince around here in that regard. I think all the countries in this region would agree with us.
19: Gold is trading at $4,063 or $0.61 an ounce. The rand is at 16.57 to the dollar, 21.87 to the pound, 18.83 to the euro. Brent crude oil is at $76.54 a barrel.
9: And in the traffic, we've got delays on the N1 South. This is between Olifantsfontein Road and the Buccleuch Interchange. Peak time delays there while heading towards Sandton. An accident reported on the Mike 1 South right near Marlborough Drive. Delays from the Buccleuch Interchange.
0: And in your sport, Cristiano Ronaldo, now the first person to have scored at 6 World Cups as Portugal beat Uzbekistan 5-0. Ghana held England goalless. This morning, Panama were knocked out while Colombia advanced the last 32. Bafana have to beat Korea Republic tomorrow morning at 3 a.m. Otherwise, they are out. And Springbok coach Rassie Rasmus expecting a tough game against England at Ellis Park next weekend.
19: A partly cloudy day in store for Gauteng, Johannesburg, starting at 6 degrees, peaking at 20, Pretoria 8 and 21, for the Inegeng 5 and 17 degrees. The top story in EWN the Sawa. Police have confirmed that suspended KwaZulu-Natal Correctional Services Commissioner Miguel Waqele has been arrested on charges of fraud and money laundering.
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5: What is it with corruption and our police? We've heard stories that have been at times just bizarre. In poor taste at the Madlanga Commission of Inquiry, certainly. And some of them just, you think, I mean, the Citizen this morning frames what we heard about the suspended Ekurhuleni Metro Police Deputy Police Chief Julius Mkhwanazi. Love, stones, and lots of loans. I love that headline from the Citizen. This is a guy whose girlfriend was testifying yesterday, telling us he would constantly be borrowing money from her. She says his requests were so frequent that even when she gave him on the promise that he would pay her back, he didn't. She paid for groceries, his legal fees, his disciplinary case at work, his children's school fees. He's a married man. And when things got so tense because he couldn't pay back this money, they hatched a plan to rob someone of precious metals. Have a listen.
6: Witness K, there's just one thing I forgot to ask you, and it relates to the issue of the permit. If it was necessary for the owner of the stones to be in possession of a permit, why were you so comfortable to sell them to Mr. Stemmen, who clearly would not have had a permit to be in possession of the stones?
7: At the time of the information that happened, all we needed was the benefit after the information. My apology.
6: So all you care about was to rob somebody and sell the stones to Mr. Simon and get the cash. That's all you are interested in.
7: It's true, Commissioner.
6: So you were not concerned about whether the owner has a permit or not. What you really wanted was to rob him of his stones and give them to somebody else. Is that so?
7: Yes, Mr. Commissioner.
6: Thank you.
5: Isn't that extraordinary? These stones were worth almost 15 million rand. Mm. They took them from this man because he admitted he didn't have a permit. That was their pretext, you see. They sold them for 110,000 rand.
9: Desperation.
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8: Let's walk the talk.
5: 10 after 7, things you need to know at this hour. A public appeal being made by MEC in Gauteng, Lebohang Maile, to support former Bafana Bafana coach Ephraim Sheikhs Mashaba as he battles prostate cancer and tuberculosis. One wonders if the state can't help here instead of appealing to the public. The US Supreme Court ruling in favor of against a former inmate whose dreadlocks were cut by prison officials. He argued they were infringing on his religious rights. The Supreme Court says even if they did, he doesn't get financial compensation. Lionel Messi, Lionel Messi turns 39 today. Lionel Messi, wow. And of course, the Knowles family celebrating the birthday of Solange today. Younger sister to Beyonce, she's all of 40 today.
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5: 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Stay warm your way. A cloudy day in store for Gauteng today. Temperatures will max at 20 degrees in Johannesburg, Pretoria 21, 17 for Vereeniging, Cape Town. 16 is your high, Gqeberha 19, Durban 25.
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5: Let's go straight to the roads. Peak hour delays everywhere, Amo, and that crash on the M1 South.
9: Yeah, that's correct, Bongani. Heading towards Sandton, it happened right near Marlborough Drive, causing delays from the Baku interchange. There's also queuing traffic in several areas due to peak time delays. Beyers Nodia Drive towards the N1, Malibongwe Drive towards the N1, along with Winnie Mandela Drive coming out of the four-ways area. Then if you are travelling on the N1 south out of Midrand, do anticipate a bit of a stop and go between Olifants Fintin Road and the Baku interchange due to peak time delays. I'll have more coming up.
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5: A quarter after seven, there have been growing concerns over thousands of Malawian nationals stranded as attempts to repatriate them to their country remained faced with some challenges. Thousands of men and women have been stuck at that center in Durban. Some, of course, have left the country, but there are yet more who remain. We are joined now by the Premier of KwaZulu-Natal, Tami Ntuli, just to explain to us that particular situation and what comes next. Premier, very good morning to you and thank you for your time.
25: Good morning, Bongani, and good morning to your listeners at home, and thank you for having me.
5: This situation must surely have concerned you, as I understand it, and you can correct my information if I'm wrong. These were folks that received an offer from the Malawian government to help them get home. It seems the numbers were completely underestimated. thousands of people showed up, and then it became your problem, essentially.
25: Well, I'm not quite sure about the first part of being promised by their government to take them back home. But what I can confirm is that we saw them just identifying sites without being offered those sites. Then we had to take charge of them what happened after that, because they are in our province working with Home Affairs, law enforcers, and also municipalities, because they're on various sites. There are those who are in Durban, and there are those who are also in Pietermaritzburg. But the Malawian government is there. The High Commissioner and her team are there on the ground to assist. The only unfortunate part is that the Malawian government is not providing enough transport for them. As a result, different approaches had to be used. The issue of not only repatriation, but also deportation, which you know that is a process that goes through courts and the government, where people are discovered, it takes a charge of the responsibility of deporting them.
5: So, as I mean, how much did the numbers, how high did the numbers swell to, and how many remain now still to be repatriated, Premier?
25: Well, it's not easy to say how many are in KwaZulu-Natal, but on site, we in Durban, more than 7,000 were transported, and another 7,000 plus remained. And in Pietermaritzburg, there were almost 2,000. Yesterday, the report I received was that 900 were remaining in Pietermaritzburg. But the problem is you can't be specific on a number, because they deal with some and then others arrive. They tell one another that, no, here there is something which is happening. Then you see them walking in, being dropped by various transport. And we are of the view that they apparently not only now coming from KwaZulu-Natal, they may be coming from other parts of the country, because of hearing that here there is this kind of a process in the province of KwaZulu-Natal, which is also unfortunate, because we also believe that some of them may have means of transporting themselves back home, because this is self-repatriation, or they volunteered to go back home. But they see the opportunity of the free transport, of which is not a right thing for them to do that, because they make the system which is trying to assist, in fact, to be under severe pressure.
5: So who's carrying the cost of moving them? Who's carrying the cost of that transport, Premier?
25: Their country, as I've said, that though it's not enough, for repatriation, it's the responsibility of a country that is fetching the body or people. And for deportation, it's a process which is the country wherein they are discovered takes the responsibility of such. But at the same time, we were engaging some people in the province, the NPOs, who also indicated their interest, their appetite to resolve the crisis.
5: Just talk to me about the state of Sherwood Park now, where, as you say, 7,000 people have already left. There were all sorts of issues. I saw visuals on television, and it looked really quite challenging. I saw men trying to clean themselves or bathe under a water delivery truck. We understand the toilets there were overflowing. There wasn't really anywhere to dispose of waste. And for those that have left, it was a complete mess afterwards. Is that now for, I'd imagine, the city of Etegwini to clean up?
25: Absolutely. Because in Durban, they've moved them from the Shew Park to a different site. Then to clean is a responsibility of the municipality.
5: So what happens now? What's the plan now if more people arrive? And also, can you help us understand how do you determine who needs to be deported and who is being repatriated from those who arrive?
25: The decision to introduce back the deportation, as you know, we launched the program here in the province of KwaZulu-Natal in 2024, addressing the problem of migration, which we call it, meaning that those who enter without a permission, they are breaking the law. So we have been following the process of deportation because you are being arrested, you are taken to the court will determine what will happen thereafter, then you are deported back into your country. Then the government takes charge of those costs. So that's a process that has been taking place. When then the repatriation, now when they came in numbers and the repatriation was thought to be a faster process and the government of Malawi had to come in to provide means for them to be taken back to their home, we realized that it was quite very slow. The number of the buses they're providing were not helping at all. And then we said, well, let us continue with the work that we have been doing. People when it were arrested and deported. That is why the two ways of addressing the problem had to be done.
5: So I appreciate your time. The Premier there of KwaZulu-Natal, Tami Ntuli. There was an offer, as I understand, at least the Malawians understood that it was their government that was going to repatriate them. And that's why, as you've heard the Premier suggest there, the buses are being provided by the Malawian government. But as you can already determine, the situation is complex, and I'm not sure if it's necessarily over.
1: 702. The Big Interview with Bongani Bengwa.
5: We'll move on to something else now. South Africans don't need to be told about how difficult the times are. Fuel prices have been at the center of our consumer woes, from transport to food, electricity, even debt repayments. The knock-on effects of the fuel hikes are forcing many families to rethink their monthly priorities. Mamelo Matiki Ngangwenya is, of course, the FNB chief economist and joins us now on the line. They've looked at the data and can tell us exactly what consumers are feeling. A pleasure to have you on our show. Thank you for your time this morning.
2: Good morning, Bongani, and good morning to all the listeners, yeah?
5: I mean, I suppose I don't have to explain to anyone listening how hard the times are, but you've got, of course, the latest data, and the consumer confidence is dropping.
2: Sure. So I think, yeah, so the timing of the survey was obviously post the Iran war on the 28th of February, and we essentially ask consumers three questions. We ask them what is a view on the economy over the next 12 months, or sentiment on the economy over the next 12 months, and sentiment around household financial outlook, and would they rate the current time as the right time to buy big ticket items? Those are the three anchor questions. And what we saw is that there is a steep deterioration in the economic outlook across in

0: our outturn, as you rightly corrected at the beginning, is that we're all feeling the pinch from elevated petrol prices, and that erosion of disposable income is that high-income households, their confidence levels dropped quite significantly. So we saw that decline from negative 4 to negative 28 index points in the second quarter of 2026. So this is certainly not to say your middle to low income earners are not feeling the pinch, but they are more sensitive to things like higher food inflation, a labor market that's underperforming, and economic activity that declines.
1: So from your perspective, what would the new normal mean for South African households who have to spend under sustained fuel and inflation pressure?
0: So we think affordability pressures are expected to become quite evident across all income groups, as consumers remain very dependent on labor income and therefore are more sensitive to inflation, employment conditions, and borrowing costs. So I think if we think about that in the context of what has been driving economic activity over the past year, we know household consumption expenditure as a percentage of GDP is 68%. And consumers last year were experiencing, I guess, an improvement in wage growth on the back of low inflation and interest rates that were supportive. What we've seen post the elevation in petrol prices and resultant increase in inflation is that the central bank has responded by increasing interest rates. So we anticipate that there is a higher probability of another interest rate hike this year, essentially meaning that this key driver of economic activity, will come under a bit of pressure in 2026.
1: Gosh, so no reprieve, even as though it seems that things, in the Gulf, are coming to some kind of conclusion. Are there any practical steps the average household can take right now to try and cushion themselves from these difficulties in this environment?
0: So I think, as much as interest rates are increasing, borrowing costs as a percent or debt service costs as a percentage of income still remain quite favorable. So I think for consumers that do have debt, that financing that debt is going to be quite important. We certainly do think we're going to see a shift in spending behavior, that consumers are likely going to focus on items that are a bit more urgent versus items that they can sort of like defer for a little bit later. I think from a spending point of view, even within these savings, even within these tough economic times, I think, as interest rates increase, those that do have a little bit in the kitty to save will benefit from the higher interest rate.
1: I appreciate your time. Mamelo Matikeng-Nangwenya is the FNB Chief Economist.
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1: So from lower consumer confidence, Mateo Sibanye Stillwater expecting lower production. Good morning.
3: Morning, Wangani. Our platinum producer Sibanye Stillwater expects output to fall by 15% by 2034. The company says the projected uptake of electric vehicles will impact demand for the metal. Platinum, mostly used in auto catalysts, faces a threat from the growing use of electric vehicles, which do not need the emission control devices. South African miners, who account for about 70% of global platinum output, are wary about adding new production due to the uncertainty over the long term, leading to declining output as mineral reserves deplete. On the markets as well, oil extended losses this morning during Asian trading hours. International benchmark Brent crude futures for August are falling by almost 1%. It's $76 a barrel, while the U.S. West Texas Intermediate futures for August also dropped by close to 1% at $72 a barrel.
1: Your indicators?
3: Well, the rand 16.56 against the U.S. dollar, and negative territory this morning, 18 rand 82 against the euro, 21 rand 83 cents against the British pound. Price of gold at $4,066 an ounce, down 1% this morning. A platinum at $1,635 an ounce. Brent crude also lower this morning at $76 a barrel. More business after 8.
1: 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R100. Sifiso Zulu, good morning.
4: Thanks, Bongani. Good morning. The city of Joburg has successfully fought off AfriForum's attempt to stop the implementation of its increased

0: Coast Water Demand Management Levy. The High Court in Johannesburg yesterday found that the Afrikaans lobby group failed to make us a case for urgency. The city says AfriForum had known since 27 May, when the municipal budget was adopted, that the levy would take effect on 1 July. The city argued that AfriForum had enough time to challenge the decision, but waited until days before its implementation to approach the court. The levy is set to increase from 65 Rand to about 124, including VAT, from 1 July. Arguing for the city, advocate Natis Tole says the matter was not about access to water, but a budget issue.
1: This matter, it has nothing to do with water. It has to do with a charge. It has nothing to do with the services of water. It has to do with the budgetary concerns and the collection of revenue in providing the services of water.
0: Tole says the levy AfriForum tried to suspend was not a new charge, but an existing levy that had long formed part of the city's water tariff structure.
1: A party which has been aware that there is a levy called Water Demand Management Levy, built by this city of Johannesburg, past almost 6 years, does nothing. They know about this thing, but today they're saying it is unlawful.
0: The process of giving the NPA control over its own budget has been set in motion with the passing of the 2026 budget by the National Assembly. The House yesterday adopted a report from the Appropriations Committee that recommends the Minister of Finance, the Minister of Justice, and the National Director of Public Prosecutions review the NPA's budgetary arrangements. The DA has been lobbying for the independence of the NPA for several years, saying if it is to increase its capacity, it needs to control its own finances. Lindsay Dentlinger reports.
2: During debate on the budget vote of the Justice Department, the MKP's Geoffrey Matolo claimed the justice system has been swift to protect the powerful and the politically connected from prosecution.
3: South Africa needs prosecutors who fear no politician, investigators who fear no office bearer, courts that inspire confidence, and institutions that pursue truth without regard for political consequences.
2: But with the NPA dependent on the Department of Justice for its resources, DA Chief Whip Glynis Breytenbach says if the prosecuting authority is to be truly successful, it must be financially independent.
4: It will have the effect of allowing them to A, be more competitive, retaining experienced prosecutors, but more importantly, to make a budget available to train prosecutors, which they don't have now.
2: Breytenbach believes the accompanying legislative amendments can be achieved by the next budget cycle. Lindsay Dentlinger, Eyewitness News, Parliament.
0: The family of murdered Emfuleni senior clerk Martha Mani Rantsofu says it trusts investigators to deliver justice and believes a breakthrough in the case is close. This despite admitting it has not been regularly updated on the progress of the investigation nearly 3 months after Rantsofu was shot outside a Vaal tyre shop. The family was in the Van der Vaal Park Magistrates Court yesterday as Janitha van Rienen, the woman whose alleged fraud scheme Rantsofu had been investigating, appeared. Koskona Malingamnisi reports.
5: Martha Rantsofu's family remains convinced her murder was a targeted hit linked to her work at the municipality. Rantsofu had helped expose alleged fraud by Janitha van Rienen, who is accused of defrauding both Emfuleni and residents, allegedly costing the municipality nearly half a million rand. In court yesterday, van Rienen indicated through her lawyer that she will launch a fresh bail application next Monday based on new facts. Rantsofu's brother, Defoe, believes van Rienen holds vital information that could lead investigators to both the hitman and the alleged mastermind behind the killing.
6: You know, I'm hoping that she can come clean. I understand even when she was not even granted bail, maybe it's for her protection. Remember, she has got the delegate information, of which all of us, we are curious to know who's behind all these killings.
5: It remains unclear whether the state will oppose the new bail bid, having successfully blocked van Rienen's release earlier this month. Or see Kona Malingamnisi, Eyewitness News.
0: And Kenyan prosecutors say they will charge a number of students for the murder of 16 schoolmates in the burning of a dormitory. 132 children were injured in a fire that broke out in the middle of the night at the Utimishi Girls' School last month. Nine pupils from the school, which mainly caters for the children of police officers, are still in custody. Most of them were arrested the day after the tragedy on charges of arson, and those who've been charged will each face 16 counts of murder. A partly cloudy day in store for Gauteng today. The temperatures are at lows of 6 and 8 degrees, peaking at highs between 20 and 21.
7: And in the traffic, we've got delays on the Mike 1 North. In fact, a stop and go between Boysons Road and the Kilani Benz. There's also queuing traffic along Bears Nodia Drive, Winnie Mandela Drive and Malibongwe Drive towards the N1 due to peak time delays.
0: The top story this hour, the city of Joburg has successfully fought off AfriForum's attempt to stop the implementation of its increased water demand management levy.
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17: Morning, Bongani. Bongani, 25 years ago, Ntate Moeletsi Mbeki once mentioned that South Africans will fight for resources between them and the foreigners. So it's happening today, and it was like a slow train coming. I don't know If our government could have listened, we're not supposed to be where we are. Morning, Bongani.
11: Morning, Bongani. Bongani, the incompetence of South African government. This repatriation is cheaper, very much cheaper than deportation itself, and the process is quite quick. Now, here's a simple thing. Help the governments that want to repatriate their people by providing them buses. Provide them buses. It's much cheaper than when you have to take somebody to Lindela and go to the courts and do all sorts of things. Now, these people are making it easy for South Africans to say, we want to go back to our country where we have no means. The least they can do is to provide them the means. We know it's going to be an expense in itself, but it's much cheaper and much less, you know, troubling than the one that usually has we have to go through. But now the government also says we can't help them. Aye, South Africa, man, I know, man. Duli, aye.
9: Listen, these things are very complicated because if the South African government finds the money to move these people and pay for it, there's going to be complaints. The processing of people as deportees is a particular process that takes time, that takes resources. Already, there are lots of questions being raised about the money the police have set aside for what might or might not happen next week. So all of these things are complex. But it is interesting to me that by the Premier's telling of it, the figures he gave us, what, 16,000 people showed up in a matter of days trying to get home. We've always got to link this back to our own lives here in South Africa. Everyone, get registered. Make sure you vote. We have to keep those who run our country accountable, or it will be us showing up on somebody else's park in another land, desperate to get home.
16: 702. What's the question?
9: What's the question is brought to you by OUTsurance, a chance for you to win up to 3,000 Rand in cash. First, 1,000 Rand for the answer, and then a little later, 2,000 Rand if you can give us the question. SMS out to 45142 now, and you could save on your car insurance. If you don't, you can ask OUTsurance for 500 Rand. Karabo, you're in Hazy View all the way there, hey? Please give us today's answer.
15: Hi, Bongani. The answer is upgrade you.
9: Upgrade you. Ooh, okay. Karabo, I see you. Tell me, have you got yourself a quote from OUTsurance?
15: I have one, but I haven't received the quote yet, but I did make one. I did on the email. They sent me an email back.
9: Ah. Okay, tell you what. Let's upgrade you with 1,000 Rand. All thanks to OUTsurance and 702. Thank you for that answer. Garabo says, the answer is upgrade you. Pray tell, what might be the question? Call us if you know on 011-883-0702.
16: EWN Sport.
9: Right, Cindy Paluto, with all that's going on, there are other sports to pay attention to. Rassi is back in the news.
18: He is indeed, and we will have the World Cup for you in the World Cup desk at the end of this bulletin. But yes, the Springboks gearing up to face England next week at Ellis Park. Coach Rassi Rasmus knowing it's going to be tough.
19: There's a few old names there. The average age is only 27, so I think you'll get youth and you'll get fearless teams like we are. Testing players and resting some players like they're doing with Morrow. We're doing the same with some players, getting them in a little bit later. But it's a very competitive squad, a squad that we obviously know we're going to have to work really hard next week at Ellis Park to get the win.
18: Ireland won't have captain Caelan Doris for their Nations Cup campaign against Australia, Japan and New Zealand next month. He was injured playing for Leinster in the URC final. At the Women's T20 Cricket World Cup, Australia with 4 wins from 4 thrashing Pakistan by 113 runs. Defending champions New Zealand beat Scotland by 6 wickets. Sri Lanka got a 9 wicket win over Ireland. The Proteas women play Netherlands tomorrow night.
16: The EWN World Cup Desk. The latest scores, the biggest stories, and the moments everyone's talking about.
18: Portugal's World Cup campaign back on track after a 5-0 victory over Uzbekistan. Cristiano Ronaldo scored twice to be the first person to score at 6 World Cups. When he left the pitch, he mouthed into the camera, "I'm back." Portugal coach Roberto Martinez.
20: He's a human being. I think he's allowed to have emotions. He's allowed to have feelings. I think what is impressive with him is the answer. The answer is to get back on the training ground and practice and work and demand from himself. And that professionalism is what is giving him the longevity. I think we all have our opinions and everybody can speak about the player, but I think nobody gives you a better assessment of what you do in your career than the longevity in football.
18: Ghana's one game away from making the knockouts after holding England goalless striker Anthony Semenyo.
1: Tough one to say the least, to be honest. Very tired. A lot of the boys are tired, but we knew it would be like that today. We got the vital point, which was important for us. We knew that we'll be defending more than attacking. We wanted to have moments on the counter, but obviously it didn't happen for us as much. But again, we defended so well as a team today, and it's just props to everyone.
18: Croatia knocks Panama out of the World Cup with a 1-0 win. Colombia through to the knockouts after beating DR Congo 1-0. Bafana Bafana coach Hugo Broos is expecting a tough 90 minutes against South Korea tomorrow morning at 3 a.m. A game Bafana must win if they are to make the knockouts for the first time ever.
21: We were a little bit overwhelmed by the situation in our first game. We have a team that have a lack of experience in such games. But you saw in the game against Czechia, it was already much better. And now the motivation is there. We can write history. So there's a big motivation in the group. I feel that the boys are ready to fight for it till the last second of the game to achieve that victory.
18: Midfielder Spencer Tole has described a very supportive atmosphere in the camp.
22: I know that I didn't have a good game in the first game, but I think the response that I got from the team was good. Everyone was supportive. Even the coach as well, he supported me very well. So I'm very grateful for that. And I think that what makes us a very good team. Like, other than the team, in our group, we have a very good human beings.
18: France head coach Didier Deschamps will miss his side's final group game to return home to attend his mother's funeral. France's last game is against Norway on Friday. Le Bleu already through to the knockouts, along with Colombia, the latest team to qualify, Argentina, Norway, Mexico, USA and Germany. Cindy Paluta, Eyewitness News Sport.
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9: 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Amo?
26: Well, Bongani, we've got delays on the N1 South between Olifantsfontein Road and the Baku Interchange. And then if you're traveling in Sunning Hill, do anticipate heavier traffic volumes between Rivonia Road and the Baku turnoff. This is due to peak time delays. I'm also seeing delays on the N3 North towards the Baku Interchange. If you are traveling in Rand Park Ridge, do expect heavy traffic volumes. This is along Christiane de Wet Road towards Beyers Naudé Drive. Peak time delays there. Speaking of Beyers Naudé Drive, we've got delays towards the N1 as well. More updates coming up. Stay tuned.
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25: What's the question?
9: For R2,000 in cash, all thanks to Assurance, please tell me what's the question. If the answer is... upgrade you. Let's go to Becky in Randburg. Becky in Randburg, what's the question?
0: Good morning, Bongani. The question is, what is the name of the song released by Beyonce in 2006?
9: That's not quite the question we are looking for. No, not quite the question we are looking for there. Oh, Becky. Jerry, you're in Bloemfontein. Let's give you a shot at it. What's the question?
2: Morning, Bongani. The question is, what is the name of a song which was co-written by Solange Knowles and released by Beyonce in 2006?
9: And it being Solange Knowles' birthday today, that is the question we are looking for. Jerry in Bloemfontein, 2,000 Rand is coming your way, all thanks to Artsurance and 702. Let's upgrade you.
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9: 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What's gone viral?
10: With Kabazela.
0: Time now for the world of viral content. Ah, Kabazela.
11: Ah, good morning to you, Bella.
0: You know what I never say to you? I love you, bro. I'll let you tell the story.
11: I'll tell you the story. So, if you think about relationships, and when it comes to saying I love you or looking for exclusivity, who do you think would say it first out of couples? Would it be the man? Would it be the woman? You know, if you maybe look at same sex relationships, who do you think would maybe, you know, come forth with those kind of, phrases, right? So I came across this clip.
0: You
11: from,
0: sound so uncomfortable. Those phrases? Come on, say.
11: Yes. Well, I mean, you know, for some people, saying I love you is a difficult thing.
0: All right, let's put you on the spot since you brought it all up. Did you say it first or did your missus say it first?
11: So my fiance and I, she said it first to me. But I've never been the one who says I love you first. I always find that it's a big word to say I love you. And it's a word that I've never wanted to just throw around very easily.
0: So here's why I challenge people like you, right?
11: Yes, yes.
0: You say it's a big thing to say and you don't want to just throw it around. Fair.
11: Yeah,
0: but now as soon as it is said to you, suddenly you're able to say it back.
11: No. Well, funnily enough, I remember...
0: Do you say thank you? What do you say?
11: I can't actually... I remember the moment. We were in Mozambique in a December holiday. We were having a dance out on the deck. We were close. And then she said to me, I love you. And we had a couple of drinks and all that kind of stuff. And I don't think I kind of acknowledged it at the time. But when I heard it, I was like very happy and I was like, oh, wow, this is amazing.
0: What did you say?
11: I don't think I said anything.
0: What a great view,
11: I just
0: hun?
11: Looked. I looked, smiled, and kissed her.
0: Seal it with a kiss. That for me is part of the difficulty, is when one person is ready and the other isn't. And they feel pressured into saying it back.
11: Yes.
0: Even if
11: they're not
0: ready.
11: Yeah. So, I mean, the clip we're going to play, I don't know if there's time. Just let me know if there's time. But
0: we're talking about
11: this because it was Andrew Huberman on the Huberman Lab talking to a psychologist about who says it first. And generally, according to data, it's the men.
8: Men are always a little bit more eager than women.
10: Eager in what sense?
8: Eager in all the ways. I want to be in this relationship in the first place. I'm more likely to say I love you first. I'm more likely to want to be exclusive. I'm more likely to want to take things to the next level.
10: Men are more willing
8: men,
10: to do that.
8: Men
10: this
8: across the board.
10: This runs counter to all this stuff about men being non-committed.
8: There's like new review papers on this that are really compelling. And it's like kind of the same effect size across the board, which is how we talk about, you know, how big is the sex difference? You know, it's medium size, but it's just right there all the way through breaking up. Who's more likely to want to break up? It's women who are more likely to want to break up. The reason put forward for this, I find it very compelling. That's because men just don't quite have their social lives put together in the same way that women do.
0: That's fascinating.
11: That's an interesting point. Yeah.
0: Fascinating.
11: Yes. Mm. So do you agree with the data? Do men say it first in your experience? Let's hear.
0: Who said it first? I love you. That's what's gone viral with Kabazel.
9: 702. Feedback.
12: With Siyamthanda Madiso.
0: Problems Siyamthanda Madiso doesn't have to deal with.
13: Mm-mm.
0: Would you be the first, though, do you think? Do you think if you were in a relationship?
13: If I am in love with you, I'm more likely to tell
0: you, going
13: you
0: to be the
13: that
0: first.
13: I love you. But even if you say I love you to me and I don't feel it because I hate secondhand embarrassment.
0: That's the thing. What do you say?
13: I will say I love you back, knowing exactly that
0: meanwhile, back at the
13: like
0: ranch.
13: At all.
0: Yeah. See, the problem with people who say it first mm-hmm. is... they don't always read the room.
13: But what do you mean?
0: If the other person hasn't said it, it may mean that they're not ready. And now you're putting me under pressure to have to say something that I'm not ready to say.
13: Yeah, I
14: you
13: agree
14: don't have
13: with,
14: to.
0: It's going to be
14: like
0: a problem. If
14: I
0: don't say it, you're going to have a problem.
14: No, it's like saying I miss you. You don't have to say you miss me back because you don't miss me. Me missing you doesn't make
0: I'm
14: you
0: I'm going
14: to
0: feel pressure
14: me.
0: To say I miss you too.
14: Ow.
13: Guys, what just save people from embarrassment and just say it, please. Bongs, you asked a very important question this morning. Should voting be made compulsory? And many are agreeing with you. Actually, a Mr. Smidgen on YouTube said, yes, voting should be compulsory. People died for us for these rights, and yet we take it for granted. If we're careless, history has a way of repeating itself. And the message also went to the youth. They're saying, you guys are registering, but when it comes to voting, you guys don't go to
0: you
13: the booth.
0: Up.
13: Yep. And the parents are saying, actually, when we have a conversation with our children, they say, I don't know who to vote for. And I think they should be educated that it's not, there's more parties to vote
0: and
13: for.
0: And if anybody knows how to research and find information, it's young people.
13: Exactly.
0: I don't even think they need to be told. I think they just must go and care.
13: Yeah. And you also ask, how clean is your space? That would be your car, your home, and rate yourself from 1 to 10.
0: I know. I wouldn't worry about a car for you.
13: Yeah.
0: I wouldn't worry about a sink for you. Okay, your wardrobe.
13: Wongani, please don't do
0: your
13: this
0: wardrobe.
13: To me. Embarrassing
0: Sia,
13: me. My wardrobe is not the best.
0: Sia probably has those wardrobes that are so dysfunctional that the door is hanging desperately on
13: Bongani.
0: The hinges.
14: And on the door, there's things hanging on the very door. There's jackets.
13: Hey, save me. Please go.
0: And so when she closes the door, it gets broken.
13: You see
0: right
13: how they're treating me.
0: True or false?
13: 702 lenders, please save me.
0: Let's go to the news.
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15: KZN's prison boss has been arrested, and Julius Mkhwanazi prepares to respond to fresh allegations at the Madlanga Commission. Good morning, I'm Sviso Zulu. KwaZulu-Natal Correctional Services Commissioner Mnikelwa Ngxele is expected to appear in the Pietermaritzburg Magistrates Court today on charges of fraud and money laundering. Ngxele was arrested by the NPS Anti-Corruption Unit yesterday. He was placed on precautionary suspension in May last year over corruption allegations. He insists that he was targeted for exposing alleged wrongdoing within the Department of Correctional Services. Mongezi Koko reports.
16: Mnikelwa Ngxele has previously claimed he was being punished for blowing the whistle on allegedly inflated prison food supply contracts, which he said involved National Commissioner Makoti Tobakhale. The Department of Correctional Services has rejected those claims, saying the suspended commissioner was attempting to deflect attention from his own disciplinary woes. The fraud and money laundering charges are understood to relate to alleged offences dating back to 2004. The Special Investigating Unit has been probing procurement irregularities within the department and growing scrutiny over the cost of prison food contracts. Monkeys. Ziko Go, Eyewitness News.
15: Suspended Ekurhuleni Metro Police Chief Julius Mkhwanazi returns to the Madlanga Commission a day after the testimony of a witness who claims to be his ex-girlfriend. Witness K yesterday accused Mkhwanazi of being involved in the theft of precious stones valued at more than 14 million rand. The disgraced cop was thrown further into the deep end this week through evidence presented by tainted businessman Michael van Veeg, who accused Mkhwanazi of using fraudulent memorandum of understanding to secure police blue lights for his paki. Alfara Mushwana reports.
17: Julius Mkhwanazi has emerged as one of the most tainted figures at the Madlanga Commission, with multiple witnesses linking him to a range of criminal activities. From the theft of precious stones to facilitating blue lights for his friends, the suspended EMPD chief will have to respond to a new wave of allegations against him today. This week, the commission heard evidence that Mkhwanazi received money from alleged crime boss Vusmu Ziket Matala and tainted businessman Mike Van Veeg. In a video Van Veeg sent to Mkhwanazi on WhatsApp, he's seen using a stack of cash as a fan.
18: Hey Julius, I hope you have a warm day like we have here. You know, it's warm. This fan of mine's not working so lucky. I'm going to spend this fucking money now. Please tell me where are we going. Have a lucky day.
17: The commission's first interim report recommended that Mkhwanazi be referred for possible criminal prosecution and disciplinary action. Alfa Ramshwana, Eyewitness News, Pretoria.
15: Parliament has adopted amended rules to give effect to Section 89 inquiries which subject presidents to impeachment. The expanded rules have been prompted by a constitutional court ruling last month that compelled Parliament to establish an impeachment committee before which President Cyril Ramaphosa must appear to answer to allegations linked to the theft of US dollars from his Palapala farm. During debates in the National Assembly last night, several parties expressed their disappointment as Speaker Togo Didiza's decision not to oppose Ramaphosa's attempt to interdict the impeachment proceedings in court. Lindsay Dentlinger reports.
19: The MK party's Mzwanele Manyi has bemoaned the time it's taking to get an impeachment inquiry off the ground, with the committee due to sit today to discuss its terms of reference and decide on the appointment of evidence leaders.
20: Nearly 2 months later, there's still no timetable, no appearance date for Mr. Ramaphosa, and no engagement with the merits of the matter.
19: The ATM's Vuyo Zungula said he was disappointed in the Speaker's posture not to oppose the President's interdict application, which his party has chosen to do. He was backed up by the UAT's Wonderboy Mahlatsi.
21: The handling of this process has reinforced the public perception that the Speaker of Parliament has chosen her political party over the Constitution.
19: Rise Mzanzi's Makashule Ghana, who is also the chairperson of the impeachment committee, said it was untrue that no work was happening to get the inquiry off the ground. Lindsay Dentlinger, Eyewitness News, Parliament.
15: And the Zambian government says it's chosen to respect former President Edna Lungu's family by not appealing a Supreme Court judgment in their legal dispute. The appeals court yesterday set aside a high court judgment that had ordered for Lungu's remains to be repatriated to his home country for burial. But the Supreme Court found that the High Court erred in its conclusion. It's been more than a year since the Zambian former president died in South Africa. Khumoso Modise reports.
22: It's been more than a year of a legal tug of war between the family of former Zambian president Edgar Lungu and the country's government. But it seems yesterday's Supreme Court judgment has finally put the matter to bed. In a statement, the Zambian government confirmed that it wouldn't be appealing the Supreme Court judgment, claiming the year-long dispute dispute was guided by a good faith desire to uphold their established national customs. In the statement, the Attorney General says true statesmanship knows when to let go of legal contention to preserve national tranquility. This decision by the state means Lungu's remains will be handed back to the family for burial in South Africa. Khumutso Modise, Eyewitness News.
15: Gold is trading at $4,076.82 an ounce. The rand is at 16.56 to the dollar, 21.86 to the pound, 18.83 to the euro. Brent crude oil is at $76.43 a barrel.
14: And in the traffic, we've got delays on the N1 South between Olifantsfontein Road and the Buccleuch Interchange. There's also queuing traffic on the N3 North coming out of Marlborough Drive towards the Buccleuch Interchange.
1: And in your sport, Bafana Bafana face the biggest battle tomorrow morning at 3 a.m. where nothing less than a win against South Korea at the World Cup will do. Colombia through to the last 32, while Panama have been knocked out in a night where Ronaldo scored twice and England were held goalless by Ghana. And at the Women's T20 Cricket World Cup, the two unbeaten sides, England and the West Indies, go head-to-head later.
15: A partly cloudy day in store for Gauteng. The temperatures will peak at highs between 20 and 21. The top story in EWN this hour, KwaZulu-Natal Correctional Services suspended Commissioner Mnike Lwanxele is expected to appear in the Pietermaritzburg Magistrates Court today on charges of fraud and money laundering.
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0: Eight after eight. We've gone through so much already this morning. Tit for tat, butter for fat. The story, of course, of the former Zambian president, Edgar Lungu, the late Zambian president, whose successor wanted, I suppose, an opportunity for political posturing at his funeral. That's certainly how his family feels. Hichilema will reflect on Lungu's time as having been horrible for him. So he wanted to dish it out back. And it's resulted in a court spat that is quite extraordinary. What to do with the former Zambian president's remains? Durban repatriation gridlock is still an issue as Malawians try to return home. We spoke to the premier of KZN, Tami Ntuli, and this consumer confidence dip, Muteo Horipe, FNB telling us, their chief economist, Mamelo Matiki Ngangwenya, saying that households, I mean, not that we need to be told, households are going through it, eh?
26: Yeah, this is a normal conversation that you're probably having with your family, your friends, the high cost of living, fuel, are going out. Just the simple things you used to enjoy are now becoming luxuries. And it's across the board, you know, high income earners, whether you're thinking about the cost of flying around in the country or traveling by car, it's all become expensive for everyone. And it's not just the concern over the country's economy, but it's also the personal finances that have come into the fray.
0: And then people want tickets to go to shows, hey? Please, Dad. Please, Dad. Aziko Izimali.
26: You can do it.
0: Aziko Izimali.
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24: Let's walk the talk.
0: I love Kabazela's I love you conversation. It's a real thing in relationships. It can be a point of real tension. I argue that unless you know the other person is ready to say it back, don't say it. I don't care how overwhelmed you are.
26: How would you know they're ready?
0: I don't know. Now you love me, but I don't know if I love you.
26: What
0: now,
26: if you fall for them first?
0: Now you're bringing... Don't make your problems my problems. You are the one overwhelmed with your feelings. I love it for you.
14: So I must hold back because
0: until
14: I love you.
0: Know.
14: You, but you,
0: now you're putting me under
14: how
0: pressure.
14: How am I going to know if I don't tell you?
0: You know, Amo. Come on. You know. If he doesn't say it back to you, he's in trouble. If he says thank you. You see, I've said thank you before.
26: You're horrible.
14: Wow.
26: You're horrible.
0: So what? You fake it until you make it?
26: Say it and then catch up to them falling for you.
0: It will come later.
26: It will come later. If
0: watch,
26: I like hanging out with you.
0: Why don't you confess with your mouth and believe in your heart?
27: Good morning, Bongani. Good morning to you and your team.
2: Using the phrase, I love you, I don't like using that phrase. I'm married. I hardly say that to my wife. I prefer showing her via my actions that I do love her. It does cause an issue at times, just like the I miss you phrase. I don't usually say that. I would rather show her that I do. It has gotten me into trouble at times, but I just don't like using those phrases, man.
4: Good morning, Bongani. On the Kabazalos issue, it shouldn't be only men that have to say that. Even a woman also has to say that. It just depends on how you feel towards each other. For example, my wife doesn't like responding back to say I love you too. So there was this other day, I ended the conversation by saying, baby, I love you. So she didn't respond until my son forced her to say, mommy, say I love you too. Because my son does that. Whenever I say to him, Ima, I love you, he say, I love you too, daddy. So he had to force the mother to say that. Yeah, this is a nice one. Joseph in Kempton Park.
5: Bongani, if mine can tell me that she loves me, when I respond, I say, what are you looking for? Because she really says it. The day she says to me, I love you, my answer is, what are you looking for? That's my answer.
0: What do you want? I love you. What do you want? Ooh, I don't know how that goes. Mateo, who said it first?
26: I did.
0: And you're that guy.
26: And I was ready. No, I was ready to say it.
0: Such a softy bear. He's such a teddy bear. That's the word, right? Amo, who said it first?
14: My husband did. He did.
0: Yes. And are you an I love you expressive kind of person?
14: I've learned to be. You know, he taught me that. I wasn't one to, you know, express how
0: I love
14: I feel.
0: You.
14: I love you. I miss you. No, I wasn't that person, but he taught, because he would overwhelm me in the house. I love you. I love you. And the kids. I love the people when he's speaking to people on the phone. I love you. You know, that's who he is. And so.
0: And you've learned to
14: I've become, yeah, I'm the same person.
0: Oh,
14: yeah.
0: I love it.
5: So this I love you thing, usually when it's me, I know how to stall it. So if I'm the one feeding the relationship first, I usually know how to stall it or create comfortable situation for the lady to say it first. And it usually happens 99% of the time that the lady I'm interested in or I'm seeing would say it first to me. And, you know, with black people, it's much easier. Like, you could say it right at the beginning of a relationship or before you even begin a relationship. You know, somebody can say, you know, I've loved you for a very long time. I've had a crush on you, you know, and this is how I really feel about you and so on. And it can be genuine, you know, but I don't know, for some weird reason, ever since I've had white friends, for them is something so weird. It's not so common that they can date for 10 years. And not having to have said, I love you to each other.
0: I don't know if that's necessarily true across the board, but are there cultural differences, right? I mean, can it be that we mean different things by the words we say, even though they're exactly the same letters? You understand what I mean? I mean, if you say to someone, Ekasi, I'm feeling yakthanda, you could say that even before there's a single date.
26: Yeah.
0: That has been experienced.
26: I like your vibe. I like
0: your energy.
26: You know how you are, yeah.
0: Yeah, how you move. It's not a together forever, I'm committing to you till death do us part, forsaking all others. Culturally, sometimes it's the same words, but different meanings.
6: 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Amanda here. Okay, it's a little joke. So when you're not too sure if you love someone and you're not quite sure you want to say it back and they say, I love you, then you can just say, I love you, tube.
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0: Yeah, if you're watching YouTube, You'll find that funny. 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Amo?
14: Well, Bongani, there's delays on the N3 North. In fact, a stop and go between the Airlines Interchange and Van Buren Road. This is due to roadworks. And then if you continue making your way towards Alexandra, an accident right near Modderfontein Road, it's causing delays. If you're heading towards Sandton, do expect delays on the M1 North approaching Grayston Drive. There's also slow moving traffic towards Bryanston on the N1 South between Rivonia Road and Winnie Mandela Drive. I'll have more coming up.
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0: 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Thuli, I almost called you Thulani.
13: I have been called Thulani before. Really? I had this gentleman who kept on calling me Thulani.
0: Sometimes I get called Thulani, so it happens. All right, let's talk about today's business. We've got Palisa Kongo, who is, of course, a physiotherapist. Why does this stand out as a unique business?
13: So, good morning, Wangani, and good morning to the listeners. So, Physio 360 is interesting in the sense that Palisa opened a physio practice in Daveyton, which is a township just outside of Benoni. And after, you know, running the practice for some time, she realized that some of the clients couldn't actually come to the practice because they were not mobile. So she actually kitted out a vehicle and had a mobile clinic so she could actually go on location and be able to treat clients. And she's actually grown and evolved her business. She's now moving into corporates. And, you know, people get injured on duty. So now she's been proactive and actually going to workplaces and being able to offer her service there.
0: Well, she joins us in the studio now. Palisa, I mean, when you think about workplace injuries, for example, it could be mining, it could be manufacturing, it could be anything, the police. There's not a shortage of people who need physiotherapy.
23: Good morning, everybody. Absolutely not, Bongani. Basically, what I've realized in the 20 years that I've been a physiotherapist is that physio is underutilized. And not because there aren't enough physios. It's because people don't actually know that what physios do and whatever condition that they have, they actually need physiotherapy.
0: How do you deal with people perceiving it as an optional extra? We understand why we need to go to the general practitioner, perhaps even now these days, the therapist, right? The mental health specialist. But physio, it's...
23: Absolutely. So as I said, most people don't actually know what physio is and what physios do. So what we do is we have to do a lot of education. We need to educate our people so that you know that the condition that I have, instead of going to the GP and continually getting pain medication, let me go to a physio, because what physios do, we actually go for the source. You can have a lower back pain. You go to a GP, they give you painkillers, and they tell you to come back after 2 weeks. But with physio, with a thorough assessment after investigating and finding out what actually is causing your pain, then we go to the source of the pain and we treat the source. And of course, physiotherapy, unlike taking pain medication, is not an overnight thing. It's almost like it's not a sprint, it's a marathon. So you might need to come back for two or three or even four sessions depending on your condition. So education is the most important. That's what I've found. And that's also what we do as Physio 360.
0: So you've moved your practice from one location, or at least it's evolved now into this mobile solution where you even go to corporates. I suppose in a way that allows for repeat consultations, because you've got a captive audience, you know the people you are serving are always going to be there.
23: Yes, yes, absolutely. So what we basically do, when we approach corporates, we need to do an assessment, because you can't treat something you haven't diagnosed. I need to have a diagnosis of you first, or of the company. And then after that, I draw my conclusion, and then we go back to the employers and we tell them, this is what we found. The majority of your employers are very ill, they're injured or they're at risk, and this is the intervention that we can give you.
0: Do you use tech for some of those surveys?
23: We do. So I'm hoping with this exposure, then I can take it further and actually make it digitalize the risk assessment that we have developed. And it is job specific, because the questions I would ask you, Bongani, is not the same question I would ask a bus driver or a teacher or a policeman.
0: So, Tulia, are you going to take Palisa upstairs to speak to the bosses upstairs? And
13: that is an idea. With me, I was even thinking myself. We spend so much time sitting that I think personally I do have lower back issues because of the amount of time we spend sitting. So I think it's also great in terms of, I guess it's innovation in the sense that instead of waiting for customers to come to you,
0: you go find them.
13: Yeah, you go to them.
0: I mean, part of being in business is offering a market a solution it didn't even know it needed. Yeah. Physio 360, good luck to you, Palisa.
23: Thank you so much.
0: And you know where the boss's offices are, hey?
23: Yeah, upstairs.
0: All right. Congratulations on being a Nedbank Business Ignite finalist.
23: Thank you.
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0: News from elsewhere in the world. Adam Gilchrist, you and I have touched on this before, but goodness me, the European heat wave is really heating up, as it were.
9: Yeah, it's getting serious. Yeah, I know sometimes people might laugh at Europeans going, oh, it's 36 degrees, and thinking, well, we have 36 all the time, or worse, and not necessarily with air conditioning. But I think the fact is it's early in the summer here, so June still, and we're talking up to 45 degrees in some parts of Europe, and not those parts of Europe that generally speaking get anything like 45 degrees. So central France, northern Italy, Spain, Germany, the UK, it's hot. There are numerous warnings about the heat. Some of them are rather laughable, like we're being told, you know, open windows, close curtains, drink water. I mean, duh. But given that we've now got red alert warnings, today and tomorrow could be the worst yet. And we've already seen in France, 40 people have drowned, 40 deaths in 5 days. And in particular, the French Prime Minister, Sébastien Lecornu, confirmed this. People swimming in unsupervised areas. So sometimes, yeah, you want to cool off, you jump in a nice bit of water. But do you know what's in there? Do you know how dangerous it is? Do you know about the currents or the tides? And also there's the cold water shock aspect. So a hot body plunged into cold water doesn't always go well, does it? So we've got red alert warnings all the way around Europe, and today and tomorrow could be bad.
0: 40 people drowning, seeking relief in rivers or lakes, I would imagine.

0: that, you know, you're not necessarily seeing your religious freedom violated if it comes down to an individual. It's a very odd case. So a man of Rastafarian faith, Damon Landor, complained and was seeking compensation for the fact that his dreadlocks were shaved off when he was in prison. And essentially, there is a federal religious freedom law that says that that should not happen, except they say it didn't apply to the individual officials who shaved off the hair. It only applies to an institution, in other words, to policy, which is really odd, because if Damon Lander were beaten up in prison by a bunch of prison guards, they would be liable for assault, surely, as individuals. But it seems when they shaved off his uncombed hair, his dreadlocks, when they shaved it off, even though it's all a sign of, as we know, devotion and spiritual growth. I mean, I get it. I'm not follically blessed, but I understand that, you know, hair is a terribly important thing to some people, and particularly if it's for religious reasons. The Supreme Court, though, has seen it differently, even though they have previously gone down the religious liberty claim line. What an odd one.
1: I wonder if Rastafarians, ooh, I don't know, followed a religion based on a blue-eyed blonde Viking, how the Supreme Court might have ruled.
0: Yes, quite.
1: Not all religions are equal, I suppose. The world's loudest person?
0: Yeah, it's not you, Bongani, as it turns out. And obviously not me with my quietly spoken voice. It's an Australian. Of course it would be an Australian, and a town crier who does the oh yay thing in Canberra. A guy called Joseph McGrail Baitup, who set out to break the world's loudest yell. So he did it by shouting now very loudly at an ear splitting 122.4 decibels, which is about the same as a clap of thunder, a chainsaw, or a pneumatic drill. Obviously very brief, though, because it was the word now. He took seven goes to break the world record. He also tried various words before settling on that. I have to say, Bongani, some of us probably have already got close to 122 decibels. Hammering your thumb, stubbing a toe, in my case, breaking my arm. I'm pretty sure the word I shouted was not now either, as that happened. But if you want to try this at home, be warned, you will rasp your voice and ruin your voice in trying to do it, which happened to Joe. And 130 decibels, if you get close to that, that is the official level at which you cause pain. Be warned.
1: Aussie, Aussie, Aussie.
0: Oi.
1: I tell you what, he should try and come to the Wanderers and see how loud he can get, because I think there are a few South Africans who might compete with him there. Adam Gilchrist with this morning's Worldview.
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1: We spoke about this a little after 7 o'clock. Mateo Haripe, consumer confidence dropping from that 15-month high. Not a pretty picture, I'm afraid.
3: No, the latest economic data is confirming what most consumers are already feeling in the country. Consumer confidence fell significantly in the second quarter of 2026. The FNB BR Consumer Confidence Index dropping from negative 7 in the first quarter to negative 19 in the second quarter. It's the lowest level in over a year. The decline was largely driven by the impact of the US-Israel war in Iran and the strangling of the Strait of Hormuz, which pushed fuel prices higher and disrupted travel and logistics. Higher income households were also affected. Rising petrol and diesel prices, traveling airfares, weaker stock market performances have also placed so much pressure on those finances, while middle income households also became more concerned about their unchanged situation. A recent interest rate hike from the SARB is also expected to add more pressure to household budgets in the country. Consumers are feeling less optimistic about the economy as well as their personal finances, with fewer people believing it's the right time to make big ticket purchases.
1: What are the markets?
3: Well, the markets were weaker yesterday. The JSE All Share falling by more than 1,000 points. The Rand at this hour, 16 Rand 55 against the US dollar, 18 Rand 81 against the euro, and 21 Rand 83 cents against the British pound. Price of gold at $4,094 an ounce, while platinum is also in the red at $1,647. Brent crude now at $76 a barrel. Stephen Grotius with more analysis later this afternoon.
1: Straight to the news desk we go. Sifiso Zulu, 1-0 to the city of Joburg.
4: That's right, Bongani. This is after it successfully fought off AfriForum's attempt to stop the implementation of its

0: increased water demand management levy. The High Court in Johannesburg yesterday found that the Afrikaans lobby group failed to make out a case for urgency. The city says AfriForum had known since 27 May, when the municipal budget was adopted, that the levy would take effect on the 1st of July. The city argued that AfriForum had more than enough time to challenge the decision, but waited until days before its implementation to approach the court. The levy is set to increase from 65 Rand to about 124, including VAT, from 1 July. Arguing for the city, advocate Natis Tole says the matter was not about access to water, but a budget issue.
1: This matter, it has nothing to do with water. It has to do with a charge. It has nothing to do with the services of water. It has to do with the budgetary concerns and the collection of revenue in providing the services of water.
0: Stolle says the levy AfriForum tried to suspend was not a new charge, but an existing levy that had long formed part of the city's water tariff structure.
1: A party which has been aware that there is a levy called Water Demand Management Levy, built by this city of Johannesburg, past almost 6 years, does nothing. They know about this thing, but today they're saying it is unlawful.
0: The process of giving the NPA control over its own budget has been set in motion with the passing of the 2026 budget by the National Assembly. The House yesterday adopted a report from the Appropriations Committee that recommends the Minister of Finance, the Minister of Justice and the National Director of Public Prosecutions review the NPA's budgetary arrangements. The DA has been lobbying for the independence of the NPA for several years, saying if it is to increase its capacity, it needs to control its own budget. Lindsay Dentlinker reports.
2: During debate on the budget vote of the Justice Department, the MKP's Jeffrey Matolo claimed the justice system has been swift to protect the powerful and the politically connected from prosecution.
3: South Africa needs prosecutors who fear no politician, investigators who fear no office bearer, courts that inspire confidence, and institutions that pursue truth without regard for political consequences.
2: But with the NPA dependent on the Department of Justice for its resources, DA Chief Whip Linus Breitenbach says if the prosecuting authority is to be truly successful, it must be financially independent.
4: It will have the effect of allowing them to be more competitive, retaining experienced prosecutors, but more importantly, to make a budget available to train prosecutors, which they don't have now.
2: Breitenbach believes the accompanying legislative amendments can be achieved by the next budget cycle. Lindsay Dentlinger, Eyewitness News, Parliament.
0: And YouTube has reached a confidential settlement with a 15-year-old American who accused the company and other social media networks of harming his mental health 3 months after an unprecedented verdict in a similar case. Google confirmed the deal, saying the company had built YouTube responsibly for more than a decade and that its focus remains on building age-appropriate products and parental controls. The arrangement includes no admission of liability. Instagram owner Meta, TikTok and Snapchat remain defendants in the case, the second of its kind in the US, which is set to go on trial in LA next month. A partly cloudy day in store for Gauteng today. The temperatures will peak at highs between 20 and 21 degrees.
5: And in the traffic, we've got delays on the N1 South heading towards Bryanston. This is as you come out of Rivonia Road towards Winnie Mandela Drive. There's also queuing traffic reported in Parkmore along Sandton Drive out of Winnie Mandela Drive.
0: The top story this hour, the city of Joburg has successfully fought off AfriForum's attempts to stop the implementation of its increased water demand management levy.
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11: Vote yes should be made compulsory, but only after they've developed a system to vote online, because some of us don't have the time to go and stand there in the long queues just to vote. I was looking at the re-registrations. I was able to re-register online. But if I had to go there to the voting stations just for registrations, surely I was not going to do it.
12: So you'd be prepared to watch things deteriorate because you don't have time to stand in line to cast a vote. You would watch those who govern us start thinking that they rule over us, right? We say things like the ruling party. Remember when that was the phrase in vogue? And I was always insistent, they're not our rulers, they're our governors. Go to Swaziland or Eswatini, as it's now called. There you'll find a ruler. We don't have rulers. We have people who govern us. You would watch the country crumble and let others make decisions on your behalf because you don't have time. I tell you what, when things go south, perhaps you'll find it, hey?
13: Morning team, this is Aubrey from Centurion. Brongles, I agree with you. I think that voting should actually be compulsory. But if you look at countries like, for instance, Australia, where voting is compulsory, they have an extra option on the ballot called abstain. That's not being, obviously not being counted for the local elections, but it's useful for statistics to actually show what the state of the people are, how people are actually thinking about the politics at that stage. You know, if there's no good choice, then abstain.
12: That's a very valid, point. But at least it shows that you care enough about the process to exercise that civic duty. Imagine if we had a 95% turnout of all the people who are eligible to vote. Wouldn't that be something?
9: EWN Sports.
12: So Cindy Paluta, KG, our technical producer, has a plan for tomorrow morning of when he's waking up. I think he's going to shower at halftime to make sure that when the game is over, he then rushes to come to work. Because, of course, at 3 a.m. South African time, It's all happening, isn't it?
5: KG, have you started the clock? And the countdown to tomorrow morning. I have pretty much the same plan.
12: Yeah.
5: Actually, as I was coming to this bulletin, I was like, do I make it that I get to work at 3, or should I make it that I get to work after halftime at 4? So let's see. I'll let you know tomorrow how it goes. But 3 a.m. tomorrow morning is when I don't think majority of the country will wake up for it, but soccer fans definitely will be up to watch Bafana against South Korea, a game that they have to win if they are to make the knockout stages. And of course, if they don't make the knockout stages, it'll be coach Hugo Bruss's last game.
14: You know, it's not important how I will be remembered. The most important thing is that we win tomorrow. I want to be in the second round. It's my first and my last, probably, World Cup. So I will do it. I will do it well, and I want success, because this is something I'm used to. I want the success, and I want to be in the second round.
5: Bafana midfielder Spencer Sitoli is well aware of what's at stake.
15: Everybody knows that it's a very important match for us. We all know that we need to win the game tomorrow in order to advance to the next round. The team is well prepared, and we are more than motivated for the game tomorrow.
5: Colombia advanced the knockouts after beating DR Congo 1-0, while Croatia knocked Panama out with a 1-0 win. Ghana held England goalless. Cristiano Ronaldo scored twice in Portugal's 5-0 win over Uzbekistan, the first man to score at 6 World Cups, Portugal boss Roberto Martinez.
16: And I think what he's achieving with his numbers is just somebody that I was asking him the other day. I don't know if it's genetic or his work. And I do believe that is a combination of both. Never work with a player that has got that capacity that whatever happens today, tomorrow is going to be the hungriest player to improve. And that's an aspect that I would love to transmit to any youngster that he wants to play football, because a real example.
5: French coach Didier Deschamps will miss his team's final group game with Norway. He's returned home for his mother's funeral. Tonight, Switzerland plays Canada, Bosnia-Herzegovina against Qatar. Springboks are gearing up to face England next week at Ellis Park. Coach Rassie Rasmus says the squad is not set in stone.
17: This is not the squad that we're only going to use. It's not like a World Cup when you announce a squad here that you can only pick players from this squad. Next week, Sunday after our first game, we might send a few guys back to rest and draft a few other guys in.
5: Ireland captain Caelan Doris was injured playing for Leinster in the ERC final. He misses his team's Nations Cup campaign. And at the Women's T20 Cricket World Cup today, two unbeaten sides, England and the West Indies, go head-to-head tonight. Tomorrow, Proteas women play the Netherlands. Cindy Paluta, Eyewitness News Sport.
9: EWN Traffic.
12: Let's wrap up the morning's traffic, 18 to 9. Amo, how are the roads?
18: Well, Bongani, we still have got delays in Boksburg along the N17 West. This is between Roundabout Road and Osborne Road. That's due to roadworks there. The accident was cleared a long time ago, but the traffic remains heavily backed up due to the roadworks. While travelling on the Marqua North, we've got an accident right at the double-decker section. Delays from Boysons Road. There's also queuing traffic along the N1 South towards the Winnie Mandela Drive exit. That's due to peak time delays as you come out of Rivonia Road. More updates at the top of the hour. Stay tuned.
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12: 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The South African Police Service will be there, the JMPD, private security teams, emergency services, city wardens, and other key stakeholders. 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
5: Clement Magnatella in the house. He, of course, hosting the Clement Magnatella Show between 9 and 12. Mm-hmm. A very good morning to you,
6: good
5: Clement.
6: Morning.
5: Good to see you in person.
6: Yeah.
5: We were talking about who says I love you first a little earlier.
6: In a relationship?
5: In relationships? Or, do you typically say it first or do you wait until someone says it to you?
6: So, I'm not an I love you person. I will tell you very much deeply the first time, and I want you to know that that exists.
5: And if I've changed my mind, I'll tell you. Are you one
6: of
5: those
6: people? Changed my mind, I'll tell you. But I'm okay to say I love you too when you say I love you. So you'll get it on your birthday, you know, on our anniversary. Maybe when we're on holiday, but I'm not that guy.
5: So what happens if it is said to you and you're not quite ready to say it back? You say thank you.
6: Yeah. thank you, I guess. What else? Yeah.
5: I love you, Clement.
6: Thank you.
5: Okay. I love you, Clement.
6: Thank you.
5: Thank you. On the show today.
6: On the show today, quite a lot to discuss. We're going to start with the ANC's mayoral candidates in the city of Johannesburg. So the ANC Joburg leadership has now chosen its three mayoral candidates in Dr. Loyiso Masuku, Jabu Moleketsi, and Makosa Zanandlela. And the question I'm really asking is, are these people strong enough to put on a fight against...
5: That's their top three. And
6: one of them.
5: They'll decide on one of them.
6: Yes. But are they strong enough, any of them, to take on the main two popular candidates? Because let's be honest, Herman Mashaba and Helen Zilla are really currently the most popular.
5: Oh, you look on.
6: Bani?
5: Look on, I'm good.
6: Yeah, but I'm talking about like strong candidates, and I've got no issues with Lukona whatsoever. I hope he does well, but he just entered the race and he's not really a politician. So, Herman Mashaba.
5: Spicy.
6: I know you are. And Helen Zilla are really the candidates that you want to think about. Like, can your candidates as the ANC really put up a challenge against this too? So that's what I'll be asking the listeners. And I want to know who they're gravitating towards. Because as you say, Lukona Mguni, I think Bosa has Nobantu, the deputy president of Bosa, is the mayoral candidate in the
5: for
6: city
5: Johannesburg.
6: Of Johannesburg. Yeah.
5: Yeah, I think part of the problem here is that the ANC is still operating under the illusion that it is the majority party in the minds of South Africans, that perhaps a vote for another party or the other parties is maybe even a protest vote. It's not.
6: Mm-hmm.
5: It's no longer the case.
6: No, it's not. And are you already discussing with your friends? Do you talk with your friends about who you're voting for?
5: Yeah. We argue and we debate. And
6: we've already started those debates with our
5: give
6: friends.
5: Each other the silent treatment.
6: Yeah, and we galvanize
5: and then we
6: each
5: come
6: other.
5: Back.
6: So that's going to be our chat. And then at 10 o'clock, we're going to speak to the MMC for transport in the city of Johannesburg, Kenny Kunene, about
5: what on earth is going on there?
6: Well, he says that it seems the city has taken a decision to suspend the fuel supply to the Johannesburg Roads Agency fleet, which then means that if you have got traffic lights that are not working, that's not going to be attended to. If you've got potholes, those are not going to be filled.
5: I drove around the Sandton CBD yesterday afternoon and almost none of the traffic lights were working.
6: Mm.
5: And I was thinking about next week, Tuesday,
6: mm-hmm.
5: and what that might mean if the roads are congested due to traffic issues such as lights not working in the context of the protests and the demonstrations. And I just had that thought cross my mind. Yep. All right.
6: So 10:30, we're in conversation with Standard Bank about their involvement in the rejuvenation of Johannesburg's inner city. And then at 11 o'clock, we do our listener's choice feature. Today, we're trying to find out if and why visas, not even if, why are visas so expensive for so many South Africans that are traveling abroad, especially when you go to Europe.
5: And you go run marathons and on holidays where you tell people you love them. Clement Magnatella, between 9 and 12.
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4: 10 minutes to 9. Corporates that care. It's that time of the week. We're looking, of course, for corporates and really all citizens who are walking the talk to make a difference in our country. We do it every Wednesday at around this time. And today we're in conversation with Food Lovers Market and Andrew Milson, who is, of course, their executive for HR and sustainability, is in the studio with us in Cape Town studios. And I, of course, am talking to him from Johannesburg. Andrew, a very good morning to you and welcome to 702 Breakfast.
5: Good morning. Thank you so much for having me here.
4: If you were here, I'd expect lots of fresh produce and all kinds of goodies, but it's fine. You're in Cape Town. We understand. that is just a joke. I suppose I always start this conversation with every corporate we speak to and ask, why are you one that cares?
5: Well, Bongani, I think that it comes down to the very ethos of the organization. And, you know, we're a family business. It was set up by the Coppin brothers over, 34 years ago already. And we've got a very strong purpose, which is changing lives. And I think that's what drives us. So, yes, it's a business. Yes, we've grown incredibly. There's 22,000 people in the organization and several amazing brands. But I think at a core is, why do we get up in the morning? And it's really to change lives. And those lives are, yes, the people that we work with, but also through our suppliers, also, you know, the lives of future generations through our environmental programs. It really is the ethos which drives the business. So I think that's probably it.
4: As your name suggests, of course, you're in the food business. You're all about feeding. And many South Africans do go hungry, unfortunately. Tell me about your annual Hunger Month drive.
5: Well, this year has been just such an incredible year. So we started this 10 years ago, and I can't believe it's 10 years that fly by so quickly. And when we sat down, you know, maybe 6 or 8 months ago, and we really looked at this campaign, we thought, this is our 10th campaign. Let's go big. You know, let's go as big as we can. And I remember Brian, our founder and CEO, said, okay, guys, let's do 10 million meals. And you know, when you smile and you nod and inside you're thinking, how on earth are we going to do that?
4: That's what bosses say, hey?
5: Exactly. I'm scared of next year, because we ended up raising over 16 million meals this year. And wow, it was just an incredible campaign. And I just, you know, so grateful to all our customers who got involved and our suppliers and even our landlords and our own colleagues. It was just such a chaos that was created to raise 16 million meals. And all of that goes to Food Forward South Africa. And they just do such incredible work in communities that really need the support.
4: I mean, you talk about chaos, and I like that word, because it's not just about the numbers, right? It's about the everyday customer. It's about the staff. It's about the partners you've mentioned. Really, the idea of taking what may appear to someone as a small till point donation into something quite meaningful.
5: Absolutely. I think, you know, there's two aspects to this campaign. And the first aspect is around awareness. You know, how do we really raise the issues of hunger in South Africa? And how do we really get people to understand that millions of people, millions of South Africans in our country go to bed hungry every night? You know, that's the first step. And then the second step, we're all so exposed to poverty every day. At every traffic light in South Africa, you know, there's somebody who is hungry. And I think that that creates kind of almost a numbness. So I think for this campaign, it's how do we shed that numbness, if that makes sense? How do we raise awareness? And then really importantly, how do we give people a practical way of getting involved and really being part of the solution of eradicating hunger in our country?
4: look, we were talking a little earlier on about the drop in consumer confidence across the board. High income earners, middle and lower income earners in South Africa, everybody is feeling the pinch. And yet, isn't it extraordinary that even though all of us are going through tough times, and I would dare say even a lot of your customers are doing so, there's still that sense of all of us being in it together, right? Even though perhaps I may have to do without this or without that, but I can still give a little something to make somebody's life even easier.
5: It's completely inspiring. It's completely inspiring to see how South Africans every day throughout this campaign, but throughout the year, get involved and do so much to support fellow South Africans. And I actually just read a report yesterday, and so it's fresh in my mind, and it was a report that was done by Remitly, and it ranked South Africa as the most generous country in the world. And, you know, we don't often pat ourselves in the back that much, you know, but I think this is something we can be absolutely proud of. And certainly, looking at this campaign and the numbers we managed to raise in this campaign, it says a lot about that, and it speaks very much to that.
4: Gosh, food insecurity is something South Africans will be thinking about in the context of all that perhaps is not even in our control, from what a predicted El Nino to other issues in terms of geopolitics around the world. Tell me about your partnership, Food Forward SA.
5: Well, they're an incredible organization and incredible partners to have. And they've walked this path with us longer than 10 years. They were one of our very first partners that we had, but certainly on this program, you know, we came through a conversation with them over 10 years ago, and every year we've been fortunate enough to work with them. And they do such incredible work in taking surplus food from many of the retailers and many other organizations, and then distributing that to their network of literally thousands of nonprofit organizations that are out there in those communities working every day to feed people who really need the nutrition and really need the food. And, you know, working with organizations like Food Forward and their NPOs, I find completely inspiring, because that's where you really see the work being done on the ground every day to support communities across our land.
4: So over 10 years, what, over 37 million meals in the time that you've done this. What comes next for Hunger Month? What's the long-term vision?
5: I think the long-term vision is to keep growing it, is to keep growing the awareness, to keep growing not of hunger, like I said earlier on, of organizations like Food Forward, of trying to get people involved, not just for the 1 month, but right throughout the whole year. You know, the way that we work as an organization, every single one of our stores is actually linked to a local nonprofit organization specifically aimed at providing nutrition to children. So that happens throughout the year. So for us, where does this go? Well, I'm worried about when I sit down with Brian, the CEO, what he's going to say for next year. I'm definitely worried about that target. So hopefully he's not listening to this. But I think it's to grow the impact, to grow the awareness, and really to keep the collective effort of generosity so we can really eradicate hunger in South Africa and play our role in that.
4: I think let's round it off then to that generosity, because all of this starts at the till point. And I expect, Andrew, it's easy for people to think, ah, but what could my little donation do? How much of a difference can it really make? And the truth is, it can.
5: It really can. You know, it was 47 cents for a meal. And the way that that's calculated is it's really the distribution cost for Food Forward to get that food to the communities that they serve. And for as little as 47 cents, people did contribute. And together we raised over 16 million meals. So absolutely every small bit helps. Every meal feeds a hungry person. And if we all do that collectively every day together, we genuinely and really can change lives.
4: From an organizational point of view, I mean, obviously, you've got to get employees on board, suppliers perhaps even, and your franchise partners to make this possible. How, as, of course, the head of HR, how easy is it to drive that kind of culture in the organization to say, we're not just here for profits in the retail space, we are here to make a difference, and that's who we're going to be?
5: It's such a great question. I think, you know, it's an interesting one. It's for the vast majority of people don't get out of bed in the morning and think, how can I, you know, how can the business make more money? Of course, management and everybody else do. But for the vast majority of people, you know, they get out of bed in the morning and they want a meaningful day's work and they want to get paid for that meaningful day's work. And there's so many challenges that our people face in where they come from, in the communities and in across South Africa. And I think that corporates and businesses have such an opportunity to really provide a safe space for people. A place where people can come to work, where they feel they can belong, where they can genuinely look at growing and beyond what they ever thought that they were possible of. And I think that's the opportunity for us as corporates is how do we identify talent that doesn't look or sound like I do? And how do we give people who didn't have the same access to education that maybe I had a real opportunity to thrive and to develop their full potential? And I think that's the beauty of this. And I think programs like this, where they see we're not just doing things for the business, but we're actually doing things for the communities where people come from, that goes a long way. And I think it goes a long way in why, it goes a long way to explaining why people became so involved and supported this program so much within
4: Fantastic
5: the organization.
4: Stuff. 37 million meals in 10 years. Andrew Molson is the HR and sustainability executive at Food Lovers Market, a corporate that cares.
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4: 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I've stolen a minute from the Clement Manyathelo show, which starts now.
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6: Good morning, I'm Sfiso Zulu. Thousands of migrants have already left South Africa ahead of protests against undocumented foreign nationals next Tuesday. The Border Management Authority says more than 9,000 Malawians and 3,000 Zimbabweans have been repatriated through the Bight Bridge border post over the past 5 days. Another 900 Ghanaians and 300 Nigerians left through Oratambo International Airport. Bongezi Koko has more.
7: In KZN, thousands more are still waiting to be repatriated. Premier Thabi Nduli says around 7,000 Malawians remain in Durban, with a further 900 in Pietermaritzburg waiting to go to their home country.
8: They may be coming from other parts of the country, which is also unfortunate because we also believe that they may have means of transporting themselves back home.
7: Meanwhile, in Joburg, civic organization March on March remains the only group to have applied for permission to march on the informal deadline. Joburg Metro Police says the preparations are underway and meeting will determine whether the demonstration receives the green light. JMPD spokesperson Kolani Fihla.
9: So they'll be putting for the section 205, the relevant stakeholders, which includes SAPS, it will be determined if the march is approved or not.
7: Authorities say they remain on high alert as the country approaches the controversial deadline. Mungi Ziko Ko, Eyewitness News.
6: In the Western Cape, Acting Police Minister Feroz Kachalia says security has been stepped up following recent violent protests where two Mozambican nationals were killed recently. The attacks happened in Mossel Bay. Violence also broke out in the Overberg region, where hundreds of residents fled their homes in Claymond and Gansbaai. Ntutuzelo Nene reports.
10: Acting Police Minister Feroz Kachalia says additional police resources will be deployed to identify hotspots across the province.
11: A lot of the protest action, as you say, has taken place in the rural areas. Police are ready across the province. There were about four areas in the rural areas that were identified.
10: Meanwhile, there's no indication of planned protests in Cape Town. However, the city's safety and security MMC, JP Smith, says authorities are monitoring threats circulating on social media relating to xenophobia and a proposed shutdown on 30 June. Ntutuzelo Nene, Eyewitness News.
6: Parliament has adopted amended rules to give effect to Section 89 inquiries which subject presidents to impeachment. The expanded rules have been prompted by a constitutional court ruling last month that compelled Parliament to establish an impeachment committee before which President Cyril Ramaphosa must appear to answer allegations linked to the theft of US dollars from his farm. During debate in the National Assembly last night, several parties expressed their disappointment as Speaker Togo Didiza's decision not to oppose Ramaphosa's attempts to interdict the impeachment proceedings in court. Lindsay Dentlinger reports.
12: The MK party's Mzwanele Manye has bemoaned the time it's taking to get an impeachment inquiry off the ground, with the committee due to sit today to discuss its terms of reference and decide on the appointment of evidence leaders.
13: Nearly 2 months later, there's still no timetable, no appearance date for Mr. Ramaphosa, and no engagement with the merits of the matter.
12: The ATM's Vuyozungula said he was disappointed in the speaker's posture not to oppose the president's interdict application, which his party has chosen to do. He was backed up by the UAT's Wonderboy Mahlatsi.
14: The handling of this process has reinforced the public perception that the Speaker of Parliament has chosen her political party over the Constitution.
12: Rais Mzansi's Makashule Ghana, who is also the chairperson of the impeachment committee, said it was untrue that no work was happening to get the inquiry off the ground. Lindsay Dentlinger, Eyewitness News, Parliament.
6: And the Zambian government says it's chosen to respect former President Edgar Lungu's family by not appealing a Supreme Court judgment in their legal dispute. The appeals court yesterday set aside a high court judgment that had ordered for Lungu's remains to be repatriated to his home country for burial. But the Supreme Court found that the high court erred in its conclusion. It's been more than a year since the Zambian former president died in South Africa. Khumiso Modise has more.
15: It's been more than a year of a legal tug of war between the family of former Zambian president Edgar Lungu and the country's government. But it seems yesterday's Supreme Court judgment has finally put the matter to bed. In a statement, the Zambian government confirmed that it wouldn't be appealing the Supreme Court judgment, claiming the year-long dispute was guided by a good faith desire to uphold their established national customs. In the statement, the Attorney General says true statesmanship knows when to let go of legal contention to preserve national tranquility. This decision by the state means Lungu's remains will be handed back to the family for burial in South Africa. Khumiso Modise, Eyewitness News.
6: Gold is trading at $4,076.82 an ounce. The rand is at 16.56 to the dollar, 21.86 to the pound, 18.83 to the euro. Brent crude oil is at $76.43 a barrel.
16: And in the traffic, we've got delays on the Makwa North between Boysons Road and Car Street. This is due to an accident. There's also queuing traffic on the N1 South between Rivonia Road and Winnie Mandela Drive.
6: A partly cloudy day in store for Gauteng. The temperatures will peak at highs between 20 and 21 degrees. The top story in EWN this hour. Thousands of migrants have already left South Africa ahead of protests against undocumented foreign nationals next Tuesday.
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0: 8 minutes after 9 o'clock. Dumelang, good morning, goeiemôre, bonjour, komasava. Welcome to the Clement Manyathela Show. It's great to be in your company. Thanks for joining us once again here on 702. And if it's your first time with us, welcome. Our show starts with the 702 open line. You can call us or send us a WhatsApp voice note. The number to dial is 011-883-0702. WhatsApps on 072-702-1702. So, the ANC's Joburg leadership has now chosen its 3 mayoral candidates for the city. The ANC's 3 candidates are Dr. Loyiso Masuku, Jabu Moleketi, and Makhosazana Ndlela. Dr. Masuku is the deputy mayor of Johannesburg and the ANC's Greater Johannesburg Regional Chairperson, which actually makes her the first woman to ever hold that position. And she received about 24 of the Johannesburg ANC leadership's 28 votes. So she received 24 of those. The highest number among the nominees is that was received by Loyiso Masuku. Now, Jabu Moleketi, who is a former Deputy Minister of Finance and former Vodacom Chair, received about 23 votes. And Makhosazana Ndlela, who is the Deputy Chief Whip of the ANC in the city of Johannesburg region, also received 23 votes. So the ANC's eventual candidate will face clearly a competitive field from other parties. The Democratic Alliance has put forward Helen Zille, the former mayor of Cape Town and the former Western Cape Premier. Bosa is represented by its deputy leader and MP, Nobantu Hlazo Webster, who was previously the party's Gauteng Premier candidate. Rise Mzansi has named Lukhona Mguni, a former political analyst and a former Rivonia Circle policy head. Hemen Mashaba is, of course, with Action SA. But I want to know, for you as a listener, what are your thoughts on these 3 candidates that the ANC has put forward? I personally have been looking forward to who the ANC is going to put up, because I was just interested to see, are they going to realize how high the stakes are? Because when you realize how high the stakes are, you poach. You literally go out of the organization if you don't have anyone. Or you even take someone who's a minister that you think is popular or understands the issues and can do the job or can appeal to us as voters. And you put them there, because then that to me suggests you know that the stakes are high. So I want to know from you, if you think with these 3 candidates that I've mentioned, Dr. Loyiso Masuku, Jabu Moleketi, Makhosazana Ndlela, do you think these candidates, because one of them is going to emerge as mayor unless something dramatic completely happens where someone is brought in at last minute. I don't know under what circumstances that would happen, but as things stand, out of these 3 candidates, one of them is going to be the mayoral candidate for the ANC in the city of Johannesburg. And my question is, do you think that these candidates are strong enough? Any of them? Are they strong enough candidates to take on the 2 main popular candidates in Hemen Mashaba and Helen Zille? Because whether you want to deny it or not, those are the 2 that are currently leading, you would say, in popularity and maybe even in campaigning. Helen started a while back. Hemen Mashaba has since kicked off his campaign as well, and it's been full steam. Do you think that these candidates from the ANC are strong enough to take on these guys? But also, broadly, I want to know who you are gravitating towards out of the candidates already announced. Like Bosa has its deputy president, Rise Mzansi has Lukhona. Who are you gravitating towards with the candidates that are already announced? Because my friends and I are already talking about who we are voting for, and we're already debating our choices, you know, trying to galvanize each other. Have you made up your mind? Let me know on 011-883-0702. WhatsApp's on 072-702-1702. You know, I was actually reminded of the conversation I had with Mahlengi Bengu, who is the spokesperson for the ANC. As I was thinking about how seriously does the ANC take the high stakes in the city of Joburg. And I remembered Mahlengi came on this show and told you, South Africans, that you are happy with the service delivery in the city of Johannesburg. Do you remember when we spoke to her?
1: Well, I do believe that I think the ANC, as the organization, does believe that, Dada has acquitted himself quite well, particularly, as part of the local government intervention. You would have seen that some of the work that he's been doing in terms of what we call high impact service delivery work that he's been doing. And I think there are so many people that walk around the streets of Johannesburg and they say, well, we haven't seen a job such as this one.
0: Wait, Madeleine. Are you saying there are people who work, what? Are you saying people are really impressed with the service delivery in Joburg and they walk around and they say, I've never seen a Johannesburg like this?
1: Yeah, no, I think there are several people, actually.
0: Okay.
1: I don't know why you would find this funny.
0: No, I wasn't funny. I was just wanting to make sure because my experience is when I take calls on the show, it's very seldom that I'll hear like someone who's from the city of Johannesburg say, oh my God, I've never seen a city like this. I think there's been so many complaints, which then brings me to this point, Matlengi, that if Dada Morero has been so amazing at his job, why did the president then express such disappointment late last year when he visited this province? Because he wasn't happy about the poor state of the city when he came over here. He cited service delivery failures. He cited crumbling infrastructure. He said financial mismanagement was a big problem.
1: Well, the president expressed what the president expressed at the time when he did. And I think fast forward later on, he basically said, actually affirmed Dada Morero's leadership.
0: Okay, so that's what Matlengi Pengu told us. I just thought I should remind you of that. Yeah, you know, it was just something else. So that's what happened when we had Matlengi Pengu on the show talking about how great Dada Morero is at his job in the city of Johannesburg. So give me a call and let me know if you think these candidates from the ANC won are strong enough to go against some of the popular candidates in the city. But also, who are you gravitating towards? Have you made up your mind? Are you still discussing with your friends, your family? Also, what I want us to talk about as well on the open line is what happened with Bafana Bafana. And I know this has been doing the rounds, but I didn't really take it as seriously until I actually saw how the Star newspaper is reporting on this. So, you know, we've got a do or die clash as Bafana Bafana because we are searching for some kind of a win. We want to save this tournament when we face South Korea tomorrow morning in the final Group A match. So the first question I want to ask is, will you be waking up early to catch that 3 a.m. kickoff? Will you be part of maybe a watch party? I don't know if you've heard, but early breakfast host Africa Melani will be hosting a watch party starting his show an hour earlier for full coverage of that game. So if you want to join that watch party, make sure you tune in to 702. But speaking of Bafana Bafana, here's the story I was talking about that the Star newspaper is reporting on. There's a US fashion content creator who shared their experience of meeting the team at a Louis Vuitton store in Atlanta. So this content creator met Bafana Bafana players. There were several members of the squad who were spotted at a Louis Vuitton store inside Atlanta's Lenox Square Mall and other luxury shops. And this comes just days after a group of the players went viral for exploring Atlanta's famous Icebox Diamonds and Watches store during their World Cup journey. And I want to know genuinely what you make of that. Like, do you think the players should be allowed? Because they do get given some downtime to spend to rest. Like some downtime to also spend as they please? Or do you think that because we are in a high pressure period and we need to be performing, do you think that then they should be more focused on their World Cup prospects and not go around shopping? Listen to how the Star newspaper on their front page reported the story. And I think this sentiment is shared by many South Africans. I mean, listen to this first line of the article. It says, while millions of South Africans are burning impepho, clutching prayer beads, lobolaying the ancestors, and refreshing their phones for World Cup score updates, Bafana Bafana have been busy doing some serious damage in Atlanta's luxury malls. So the impression being created here is, oh, they shouldn't be going around shopping because so many of us are under pressure. We are praying, we're burning impepho, we're trying to wish them well because they haven't really given it, they haven't really performed optimally, if we're being honest. Yes, they've improved with the Czech Republic, but that Mexico game was just outrageous. So there are some South Africans who feel, no, you have no business going around shopping. What are you doing? Just stick around and just work on honing your skills. But I was thinking, this is probably important also for their mental fortitude, because if you've got players in such a high-stress situations, you don't want to let them just focus on work. You need to give them some downtime. And I think it's a little unfair to be expecting them to be stuck in their hotel rooms, even on their downtime days, and not to explore the city. I think that helps in keeping them sane, I think. What do you think? 011-883-0702. At 10 o'clock, we'll speak to the MMC for Transport in the city of Johannesburg, Kenny Kunene, about the decision by the city of Johannesburg to suspend all fuel supply to its Johannesburg Roads Agency fleet until further notice. What this means is that the teams that are responsible for maintaining the city's road network are effectively grounded, which means potholes will be left unfilled, traffic lights will be left unreported, stormwater drains will be left uncleared across the metro. That's what the MMC said. So essential services have essentially been paralyzed, and the MMC released a statement calling for you to be more patient and understand that something else is going on, and sending his apologies. So he's going to come at 10 o'clock and explain what on earth is going on there. At 10:30, we're in conversation with Standard Bank about their involvement in the rejuvenation of Johannesburg's inner city. As you know, the 702 Josie My Josie Walk the Talk is about more than getting your steps in, right? It's a celebration of community, of connection, and the ongoing revival of Johannesburg's inner city. And Standard Bank is one of the key city champion partners behind that vision. At 11, we do our listener's choice feature. And today we're trying to find out why visas are so expensive for South Africans traveling abroad. And then we wrap up the show at 11:30 with the sharing space. That's the show coming up over the next 3 hours.
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0: Paul, you're calling us from Rustenburg. Good morning.
4: Good morning, Clement. I hope you're doing well.
0: Sure, go ahead.
4: Wonderful. You know, as I was having a chat with your producer, I think I caught you at the tail end of that Mabengi clip that you played. Yeah. And I was saying to your producer, interestingly enough, local government politics have long left the popularity contest. And I even said to your producer, you'd remember that at some point, Congress of the People fielded Reverend Vume Dandala. And the idea was that you need to have a candidate that appears to be forthright, that blends well with the people, that relates to the populace. And I can tell you now, over the last two cycles, particularly at local government level, things have drastically changed. When you talk to communities, people want real services. Whether it's me as Paul or you as Clement as the mayor, it's neither here nor there. I mean, to the point that you were touching at the end of the clip that you played, you guys hosted G20. And I remember there was a fanfare, a war of, you know, Joburg being cleaned up and down, all of this and that. Literally 2 days thereafter, Joburg had gone back to the state that we are used to, uncollected heaps of rubbish, potholes, and all of these things. And I can tell you now, the ANC can field whoever they want to field as a potential mayoral candidate. But people on the ground have, for the longest of times, borne the brunt of poor service delivery. So it's no longer about your poster girl or your poster boy. It's about what is that that you represent? What is that organization that you're claiming to be standing for? What have they done to try and improve, you know, the challenges of people on the ground? I mean, top of mind, I can tell you now, one of the big issues in Joburg is the billing crisis, which to this day remains unresolved.
0: Yeah.
4: So if you are still talking about who's going to be mayor when the rudimentary or fundamental issues are still boggling those that are leading, then I can tell you we are still going to be in the same cycle of this party or that other party. But I can tell you as I conclude that right now, the local government system in this country has sort of mirrored what has been happening at national level. So whether you're going to tell us about 32 years of freedom or what, we are done, we are fine. People must be elected on merit. They must have a track record.
0: And they must have a track record. Yeah, look, I think you've got a fair point, Paul. I mean, there's a level of it that depends on the political party itself and what it's been able to do, especially if it's a party that's governed or been involved in governance. But I do think that there's an advantage in bringing in someone who is seen perhaps to be popular. For instance, take Action SA. Like, do you think if Action SA put up, let's say, is it Funzi? Funzi, who was the MMC? Is he still MMC? I'm not sure. I don't think he's still. Ngubane, is he still MMC? He's not, right? Yeah, so, but he is in the council, I think, or was. But imagine, I think he was he not the leader of Gauteng Action SA or Johannesburg? But my point is, imagine they put him up. Is he as popular as Herman Mashaba? Sure, you've got people who will say, yeah, but we need a party with a track record. But Herman Mashaba, when he was mayor of Johannesburg and impressed some Joburg residents, he was not with Action SA. He was actually with the Democratic Alliance. But there are some people who actually supported Herman Mashaba. That's why his party has somehow gotten and galvanized votes, enough votes to be taken seriously as a political party. Why? Because of the popularity of the man and what he was able to do. So I do think that it matters when you

0: But if the governance under their leadership has been outrageous, then they might as well forget it. Thank you for that call, Paul, in Rustenburg. It's 27 minutes now after 9 o'clock. Sabelo, Elizabeth, Charlotte, I'll come to you after the break.
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0: 29 minutes after 9 o'clock. Elizabeth, you're calling us from Four Ways. What do you want to say about Bafana Bafana?
6: Hey, Clement. Yeah, I wanted to say that Libona Kibana Bamutu Batu. They also deserve a break in Yana. You know, we're always talking about work-life balance, psychological safety. And why do we think it's different for them? Because they're also on their job. They also need a break sometimes. And there's absolutely nothing wrong to be spotted shopping in Atlanta.
0: Yeah.
6: Thank you, Clement.
0: Yeah, and I know we've got some former soccer players who listen to the show sometimes. Please can you give me a call and let me know how beneficial that downtime is for you as a player when you are in this high-pressure moment where you're expected to perform and to win, and you're struggling, and when you go shopping, does it help you? I know as a runner, you know, when we do comrades, my coach always says, make sure you've got food for the soul. So at 30Ks, I want to have some ice lolly, I want to have ice cream, or maybe I want to have malva pudding at 75 kilometers around poly shorts or after poly shorts, because that feeds my soul. So someone could be looking at me and thinking, why is he doing that while his running is not even done? But that's me trying to prepare myself mentally and strengthening myself mentally. And I suppose even with the teams, what's wrong with them going out while they're on this tournament to have a downtime? And maybe the problem is that they haven't performed as optimally as we would have loved them to. And that's why some South Africans are feeling you have no business going shopping until you've mastered your craft, honed it, and get ready for South Korea and win that. Otherwise, what are you doing? What do you think? Do you think we're being unfair here? Do you understand where they're coming from? Give me a call or send a WhatsApp voice note. It's 9:31. Sister, good morning.
7: Thanks, Clements. Good morning. Thousands of migrants have already left South Africa ahead of protests against undocumented foreign nationals next Tuesday. The Border Management Authority says more than 9,000 Malawians and 3,000 Zimbabweans have been repatriated through the Beitbridge border post over the past five days. And another 900 Ghanaians and 300 Nigerians left through Oar Tambo

0: International Airport. Public Works and Infrastructure Minister Dean McPherson says the disparaging remarks he made about Action SA members are none of Parliament's business. He says this is one of the reasons he's taken the Joint Ethics Committee to court. The committee found him guilty of making derogatory remarks when he called Action SA members amapara, a word that's usually used to describe drug addicts or people involved in societal ills. And YouTube has reached a confidential settlement with a 15-year-old American who accused the Google-owned platform and other social media networks of harming his mental health 3 months after an unprecedented verdict in a similar case. Google has confirmed the deal, saying the company had built YouTube responsibility for more than a decade and that its focus remains on building age-appropriate products and parental controls. And those are the headlines. This EWN and more at 10 or as it happens.
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2: Well, traveling in Boksburg, we still have got delays on the N17 West. This is between Rondebult Road and Osborne Road. I'm seeing an accident along this route. There's also roadworks taking place here, so please be on the lookout there or try to use the N12 West into the Kidwillies interchange. If you're heading towards the Joburg CBD, delays on the M2 West between Hardebeck Road and the Crown interchange. There's also queuing traffic on the M1 North between Boysons Road and the Double Decker section due to an accident there. Traveling in the city of Tshwane, we've got some issues being reported on the R21 North approaching the Flying Saucer interchange, and that's due to roadworks. Please be on the lookout there. More updates coming up. Stay tuned.
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4: 9:33, this is the 702 open line. I've been asking you about the city of Johannesburg. The ANC has now has its three mayoral candidates for the city. Well, that's the Johannesburg leadership of the ANC that's decided on these three names: Dr. Loyiso Masuku, Jabu Moleke, and Makhoso Zanandlela. And I'm asking you if you think they're strong enough to go against the candidates from other parties that are already campaigning. You have Rise Mzansi and Bossa have put up their candidates. You know, Action SA has Hemen. The DA has Helen. How strong are these candidates to go against, especially the two popular candidates who started their campaign before everyone else? Let me know your thoughts on that. But also, Bafana Bafana, some South Africans unhappy about them going shopping to these luxury stores in Atlanta while they were given some downtime. And the argument here is they haven't performed optimally. So what they should be doing is grinding 24/7, basically. And I'm saying that's a little unfair because even, you know, players that haven't performed well deserve some time to just come down, you know, and prepare mentally for the next opportunity, which is for us tomorrow morning at 3 a.m. Charlotte, what do you want to say about that issue of Bafana Bafana? Good morning.
5: Morning, Clement. I feel like sometimes as people we can be hypocrites because the things that other people in South Africa expect from Bafana Bafana is not what they practice in their own lives. For example, if I get an opportunity to go abroad, even if it's for work, I will definitely take the opportunity to explore the food, to explore the just the culture, because I don't even know when is the next time I'll get the opportunity to go there. Some of those players have never been to the USA or to Atlanta for that matter. So I think if they are not working at that time, like you're saying, it's downtime, like it's their breaks, it's their own time. Yeah. They have the right to do with that whatever that they want.
4: Absolutely. Charlotte, in Midrand, thank you for your call. Let's go to your WhatsApps on 072-702-1702.
6: Good day, Clement. How are you? It's Bongani from Roodepoort. I want to say that Jabu Mlegeti is a solid man. Very, very good. Very quiet. Is not pompous. Is extremely intelligent. I've worked with the man at GSSC in Joburg. So he knows Joburg like the back of his hand. So I am vouching for him. Thank you kindly.
7: Morning, Clemza. About the mayoral candidate for Johannesburg, it is very, very clear. We as the citizens of South Africa who are living in Joburg currently We know who is a potential member. Herman Mashaba. That's very, very clear. Thank you.
8: Hi, Clement. You know what? The ANC can put whoever they want to put. We want them out. We've had enough of the ANC. They can put whoever they want to put, because from the three lists, I don't see anybody who's suitable. For me, Action SA would do. For me, Action SA would do. But ANC, no thank you. We are heartful. Let us give other people a chance, like Basho Guti, Asipa Banya Bantwana a chance. Let's give other kids a chance. The ANC needs to get out.
9: Morning, Marimicha. Marimicha, as a voter in Joburg, yes, I understand your question regarding the ANC fielded candidates and all that. But as a voter, here's one thing that I'm very clear of. I know who am I not going to vote. My question is, of the other candidates, which one am I going to vote? I mean, it's been more than 30 years. I've given this ANC Palukas more than 30 years to govern. What did they do? They just, messed up the city. So I don't care who they filled. Even if they can fill Ramaphosa himself, they are all useless and thieves. So, somebody else I'm going to vote for, but not the ANC, period.
10: Hi, Clement. Joburg is the powerhouse of the South African economy. So what people must realize is that if Joburg works, then they'll have a better life. So who's gonna deliver the services, and who's gonna prove a track record of that? And that's the kind of question people must ask. Surely everybody wants a better life, I suppose.
0: As I said earlier, for me, I've always been interested in which parties, especially the big parties, like, you know, the DA, the ANC, like, who are they going to put up as their mayoral candidates? Because that, for me, speaks to how seriously that organization understands the stakes and how high they are. And that's not to say that, like that listener from Rustenburg said, you know, some parties, you can be the best popular candidate, but if you come from a party that doesn't deliver or is seemingly failing to deliver services or has failed to do so when it was in power, then what's the point? You know, people still remember the track record of that organization. But my argument is that I think it does still matter who is the mayoral candidate. Yes, partly you do consider the track record of an organization, but also you do consider the candidate. You know, you may very well not necessarily be unhappy with the ANC's tenure. You've seen some successes and what they've been able to do in the city, but you don't think Dada Marero is the right one, or you don't think Loiso or Jabu Mleketi or whoever, you don't think that is the right person to govern. Because we also know when you have incompetent people running these metros, that does, in fact, affect how that metro is run, because the buck stops with them. They are the leaders. And I'm saying it matters who the people are who get put in those positions. It's 20 minutes before 10 o'clock. More of your calls after the break.
11: What's so exciting for me about this year's event is that we're going back to a place I know so well. I just haven't been there for so long. I'm so excited about going to that precinct around the CBD, the life, the people, the history that is there. All of that is what makes me so excited about this year's Walk the Talk. You should take part in this year's Walk the Talk, because it's a coming together of the 702 family, of a community. If you like that feeling of being part of something, of what watching your children being a part of something bigger than you. That's what the 702 Jersey My Jersey Walk the Talk is all about. This year I'm going to walk the full 15Ks. I want to see as much of the inner city of Joburg as I can. I want to walk it in a way I've never walked it before, and that's important for me. To enter 702 Jersey My Jersey Walk the Talk, go to primemediaplus.com. It's very simple. We'll see you there. I'm looking forward to seeing you there. We're going to have a great time.
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4: It's 15 minutes before 10 o'clock. Let's go to Christo Kaugelo first, who's calling us from Davidson. Kaugelo, hi.
14: Yes, hi. Hi, Clement.
4: Sure, go ahead.
14: I'm going to contradict you quite significantly. Sure. I don't agree with the idea of a mayoral contest, particularly in the Gauteng metro or even anywhere, because no mayor is really on the ballot. Nobody is voting for a mayor. We are all voting for parties, and the parties themselves, they choose mayor. We will end up in Gauteng in particular with a trade-off between the three main metros. Ekurhuleni will go to Party X because then they support Party Y in Johannesburg or Tshwane and so on and so forth. We will end up with a Nasipi Moya situation, a 5% party leader ending up becoming a mayoral candidate ahead of a 40% party leader. So the truth of it is, voters and picking mayors, parties eventually, especially in our political dynamics, choose mayors. If I may just add this lastly, which I hope we can get on to as we get closer to the election, we need a more concerted effort to have debates, contestations, and engagement on your platform with councillors. You call these town halls, party leaders from national come and debate, and they get skewed. We speak more to the bigger parties, and we really don't get to know the councillors, who are the people who we have a direct vote on, who are the people we should be profiling and engaging more.
4: But how many do you do, Kaugelo? I mean, that's also not practical. Like, there are thousands of them, so how do you bring them up?
14: People, because the town halls that you guys do are often just a rowdy, noisy mess. We over-concentrate the questioning to the ANC because they are the party in charge. Everybody asks them too many questions. They end up taking the air in the room and they occupy the platform.
4: What is wrong with that? Because you're suggesting that we must then control what the residents, wherever we do the town hall, want to raise. So if I'm in Mabopane and the people in Mabopane who are in the audience, whom we have not chosen, they came randomly, if they've got questions more to Action SA or the ANC, that's their business. You are just creating a platform.
14: Clement, let me give you this quickly. In 2016, the metros around the country were largely decided on national issues, which were mainly against a bigger sentiment against Jacob Zuma. So the get Zuma out sentiment really pushed the metros into the hands of the opposition parties. What that effectively did was that it took a national issue and made it spearhead local elections. When we came to the national ticket the next time around and we were contesting national elections, you still get people coming to a national election discussion raising issues about water or things that are really local election things. So how our coverage and our engagement in the issues through every contest has been run, to me, it has lacked a bit of a zeroed-in focus about what the contest is. So I think even if you pick two wards, you don't need to pick 8, 9, or pick two wards, get us in there, get us testing the actual quality of the candidates who we actually, as voters, directly deal with. Very few of us will actually ever really deal with the mayor, and highlighting this contest and making it an issue when it really isn't even us choosing them.
15: Yeah.
14: They'll be chosen between themselves.
15: The challenge
14: I think we need a balance.
15: The challenge is even when we go, Kaurelo, when we go to these places, because we normally go, like if we're going to do a town hall in Mabopane, we're going to go there before we actually go for the town hall as part of preparations. And what you hear from the residents is they want to hear from the parties we often invite. That's it. And I get what you're trying to say about bring in the people that they interface with. But I'm saying if in Joburg people want specific parties and leaders because they want to question them when we go for preparation, why should I say, okay, we're not going to have Rise Mzansi and we're going to have some person that nobody mentioned because they are from Ward 13. And in the audience, there's not even anybody from Ward 13. So the point I'm making is in our town halls, and we're going to do a lot of them this year, like we always do on this station ahead of elections. We're going to do a lot of them. And what drives our content and how we shape those town halls is very much informed by the people on the ground where we're doing the town halls. And they tell us, who do you want to hear from? And maybe what I'll do is also ask listeners on ahead of those town halls who they would like to hear from. I just want to avoid a situation where I'm picking up someone that nobody knows from Ward 3. But in the crowd, there's nobody from Ward 3 who wants to even ask any questions because unfortunately, and maybe this is unfortunate, the focus, as you say, is still on the big parties and we're not really focusing on the people we interface with at a lower level. Thank you for your call though, Kaurelo in Daveyton. It's 11 minutes before 10.
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21: Morning, Clem. Good to hear you on the radio, man. It's always a heartbreak when you're not there. I mean, the guys do well, but you know, we've fallen in love with the host. Great job as always. No, man. 3 o'clock, I'm going to wake up. Look, if we're going to go by history, the boys might not make it. Chances are they might. We're failing to score in open play. But if they do make history, I want to be there. I want to watch it. I want to feel the excitement in real time. So obviously, as a South African, I'll always remain hopeful of the boys. So yeah, waking up to support the boys. Just hope they catch a wake up.
4: Let's hope they wake up. Let's hope they're not tired from their shopping. Yeah, I think I'm going to wake up as well. The plan is to sleep early tonight. I want to wake up and watch. Because there's something just about watching it in real time. And yeah, praying and, you know, holding the fort for them. So that's what I plan to do as well.
22: Good morning, good morning, good morning, Clement. Regarding Bafana Bafana doing shopping, where they found them doing shopping, it happened Kama Boko Boko. You remember when Bo Elizabeth, but they were just walking, or I think it was more the Eiffel Tower, when they met our supporters singing and they were dancing and they joined them. Yes, the players are being given an opportunity to walk around. So it happened on the Springbok. So I don't think it's bad for Bafana Bafana, unless if something else. But before our final, I remember it happened, Kama Boko Boko. They really walk around doing some shopping and engaging with some fans on the street. Thank you very much.
23: Hello, Clement. It's Selma from Roodepoort. If you or somebody else was sent by their employer overseas and you didn't have to pay for staying there or anything, wouldn't you also go and explore the countryside? I mean, everybody does that. You go and see what the place looks like, because you might not get another chance in your life. So what's wrong with Bafana Bafana doing that? Oh, please, people, stop always criticizing everything in life. Get a life. Thanks for the lovely show. Bye.
4: Selma, thank you for the WhatsApp. Yeah, I get you. I agree with you. I do think it's a bit unfair of us to expect them to just be stuck in their hotels. But I also do understand the other side that says, well, I think you must use every moment you have to grind and get ready for the next match, because you haven't really, you know, performed as optimally as we would have loved you to. Yeah, but let the people also have some fun, man. It's 5 minutes before 10 o'clock.
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24: Good morning, Clement. My name is Angel Mkwanazi. I am from Guatemala on Springs. I have actually decided who I'm going to vote for. I have decided, it's been a long time now, and I just can't wait to make that vote.
25: Clement, you're making a point I was discussing with someone the other day, that for them to remain relevant, and them as ALC, they'll probably need to widen the net, even go to people who are in corporate, right, who clearly maybe still support them, and who have a good reputation, to your point, good following, good support. Hey, Clement, even Rassi Erasmus, man, could even fetch that guy. If I was a political strategist, I would advise the ANC, fetch that guy. Let's support him. Let him do the job. He's written a book. He has some ideas about leadership. And, you know, going for tough, tough things, changing things around. So why not? And then on the question of who am I leaning to, Clement? Hey, look, I think Hammond for me, because I'm in the, you know, let's manage illegal immigration camp. So I know Hammond will do that. Thanks. Sharp, Clement.
4: Yeah, thank you for that. So, Rassie Erasmus, but does he actually understand the beast that is the city of Johannesburg? You know, Bazima Shilowa tweeted this morning and says, Clement, I'm not sure what is meant by popular in respect of Helen Hammond Mashaba and Helen Zille, but I have no doubt that Jabu Moleketi, if he's available, can take it. He knows better than both what can be done in Joburg, having been the GPG MEC when most of the city rejuvenations were taking place. So that's what Mazima Shilowa says. So to that point about, does the person really understand the beast that is the city of Johannesburg? Do they understand the challenges that the city of Johannesburg is facing? Christopher, you are in Observatory. What are your thoughts? Good morning.
2: Good morning, Clement. How are you doing?
4: Sure, Shoman. Go ahead.
2: So I just wanted to comment regarding the mayoral, well, essentially the political system. I think that your question actually raises a bigger question that South Africans need to actually address. And this is an argument that we've been having in and amongst our friend group since we were at university. And it's that the South African political system may not, electoral system rather, may not necessarily be the best system for what we're trying to achieve anymore. And the reason I say this is also as somebody who's active in politics and so on, that, and one of the callers had mentioned it, but as you vote, essentially we vote for the party. And if you take the ANC, for example, even as an ANC member, you don't vote for the president himself. There are about 4,000 or so delegates who go in president. So you essentially vote for policies. You don't vote for individuals. And so even if you bring it down to the context of regional politics, so here we have people are talking about comparing people like Dada and certain other candidates. Even in that context, when you cast your vote, you're not voting for the individual. So I could, for instance, and I'm not saying this is the case, but I could, for instance, think that Hermann Mashaba is the best candidate, but I may not agree with the policies that are of his party.
4: Got you. And then that affects how you vote. Got it. Christopher in Observatory, thank you. It's a minute before 10.
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0: Good morning, I'm Sfiso Zulu. The SAPS has approached the private security industry to bolster operations ahead of next Tuesday's protests against undocumented foreign nationals. Acting Police Minister Feroz Khechalia is this morning meeting with heads of the sector to map out plans on how they will work together. Some of the organizations that have been approached include Bidvest, Protea Coin, Fidelity Services Group and G4S, among others. A media briefing is expected to be held shortly on the latest updates. Meanwhile, thousands of migrants have already left South Africa ahead of the demonstrations. The Border Management Authority says more than 9,000 Malawians and 3,000 Zimbabweans have been repatriated through the Beitbridge border post over the past 5 days. Another 900 Ghanaians and 300 Nigerians left through the OR Tambo International Airport. Mongezi Koko reports.
8: In KZN, thousands more are still waiting to be repatriated. Premier Thabi Nduli says around 7,000 Malawians remain in Durban, with a further 900 in Pietermaritzburg waiting to go to their home country.
9: They may be coming from other parts of the country, which is also unfortunate because we also believe that they may have means of transporting themselves back home.
8: Meanwhile, in Joburg, civic organization March and March remains the only group to have applied for permission to march on the informal deadline. Joburg Metro Police says the preparations are underway and a meeting will determine whether the demonstration receives the green light. JMPD spokesperson Kola Nifisa.
10: Today I'll be putting for the section 205, the relevant stakeholders, which includes SAPS, that will be determined if the march is approved or not.
8: Authorities say they remain on high alert as the country approaches the controversial deadline. Mongezi Koko, Eyewitness News.
0: Public Works and Infrastructure Minister Dean McPherson says the disparaging remarks he made about Action SA members are none of Parliament's business. He says this is one of the reasons he's taken the Joint Ethics Committee to court after it found him guilty of making derogatory remarks when he called Action SA members amapara, a word that's usually used to describe drug addicts or people involved in societal ills. McPherson says Parliament has no right to police the speech of MPs outside of the parliamentary precinct. Babalondenza reports.
11: Dean McPherson argues that the Joint Ethics Committee did not follow its own stipulated process as defined by the code when it found him guilty and ordered him to make a public apology. He says the committee changed the charges midway and introduced evidence without ever asking him to respond. McPherson says there was nothing wrong with his use of the word in the context that he used it, adding that it was none of the committee's business. Action SA MP Alan Beasley, who laid the complaint, said he's shocked that McPherson would challenge the matter in court instead of apologizing.
20: Parliament's Joint Committee on Ethics and Parliamentary Interests found McPherson guilty of breaching the ethics code with regards to these comments and ordered him to be reprimanded and to offer an apology. Rather than accepting this outcome, McPherson has decided to undermine Parliament and has taken Parliament to court.
11: McPherson said Beasley is using the Ethics Committee to violate the Constitution in pursuit of political agendas. Babalo Ndenze, Eyewitness News.
0: And YouTube has reached a confidential settlement with a 15-year-old American who accused the Google-owned platform and other social media networks of harming his mental health 3 months after an unprecedented verdict in a similar case. Google spokesperson Jose Castaneda confirmed the deal, saying the company had built YouTube responsibly for more than a decade and that its focus remains on building age-appropriate products and parental controls. The agreement includes no admission of liability. Instagram owner Meta, TikTok and Snapchat remain defendants in the case, the second of its kind in the US, which is set to go on trial in LA next month. Gold is trading at $4,076.82 an ounce. The rand is at 16.56 to the dollar, 21.86 to the pound, 18.83 to the euro. Brent crude oil is at $76.43 a barrel.
26: And in the traffic, we've got delays on the M1 North. This is between Boysons Road and Double Decker section. That's due to an accident. Please be on the lookout there. While traveling on the M2 West, we've got delays as well. This is between Wemapan Road and the Crown Interchange.
0: A partly cloudy day in store for Gauteng. The temperatures will peak at highs between 20 and 21 degrees. The top story in EWN this hour. The SAPS has approached the private security industry to help bolster operations ahead of next Tuesday's protest planned against undocumented foreign nationals.
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0: 7 minutes after 10 o'clock. Dumelang. Welcome to the second hour of the Clement Manyathela Show. Thank you for staying with us here on 702. I trust you're good this morning. And thank you for your contributions on the 702 open line. Alfred on the WhatsApp line commenting on that conversation we had about Bafana Bafana players going shopping in Atlanta. Alfred says, Clement, if we were sitting on 6 or 4 points after 2 games, then I would say we have the luxury of going on that shopping spree. But with 1 point, I would rather use every chance I get to sharpen my sword. Right? And this is the other argument that exists. When you know that you are far behind, you have not really been performing exceptionally, you want to use every single minute to try and hone your skill. But also, you don't want to sabotage yourself and just focus on the work, and there's no time for you to prepare or strengthen your mental fortitude. V says, Clement, let the boys go shopping. They might not get the chance to shop when they're busy packing bags to come home. How, V? Come on. Don't be like that to our boys. Anyway, 3 a.m. tomorrow morning. That's when we take on South Korea. A lot of us will be up to watch the match, and let's hope the heavens will be with us. It's 8 minutes now after 10.
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2: 702. Let's walk the talk.
0: So, there is an announcement that's been made by the MMC for transport in the city of Johannesburg, Kenny Kunene, and we'll speak to him in a moment. But he has made an announcement of this decision that's been taken by the city of Johannesburg to suspend all fuel supply to its Johannesburg Roads Agency fleet until further notice. And what this means is that the teams responsible for maintaining the city's road network are effectively grounded. What does that mean for you? It means potholes are likely to be left unfilled. Traffic lights will be left unreported. Stormwater drains will be left uncleared across the metro. That's what the MMC is effectively warning off here, because there are these essential services that have essentially been paralyzed. Kenny Kunene, the MMC for transport in the city of Johannesburg, joins us more to explain and clarify what on earth is going on. Mr. Kunene, thank you for making time. Good morning.
3: Good morning, Clement, and good morning to your listeners. Thank you for having us.
0: Let's start with maybe when this decision was made by the city of Johannesburg to suspend like all the fuel supply to the JRA fleet. When was it made, and is it still in place?
3: Clement, it was made last week Monday, from what I have been informed. I became aware of it when I was doing the bridges on Monday, because I then said to the CEO, we need to have the team to come and patch this excavated bridge, to come and fix it and put the paving. And I was told that the cars are grounded because there hasn't been any diesel supply from last week Monday. And that is when I made a press statement so that I become transparent with the residents of Johannesburg, because obviously for a week they have not seen JRA on the road. I was not briefed. And I said to the CEO, we need consequence management. But I was then called by Treasury to say that they have not been made aware that there is this outstanding money that needs to be paid for diesel. Had they been made aware, they would have sorted it out as it relates to critical services. So I asked the CEO that consequence management must happen. We must identify who has dropped the ball, because the residents of Johannesburg have been deprived of service delivery, which is my competency and my mandate to make sure that it happens.
0: Wait, when you say someone who dropped the ball, what do you mean? Because my understanding is it's the city of Johannesburg that decided that let's suspend this fuel supply, understanding, of course, what the consequences would be. Are you suggesting that maybe there are certain technocrats at the JRA who didn't send maybe the right documentation or didn't make the right orders for them to receive that fuel supply?
3: Yes. It's twofold. But in this instance, we need to then get the official at GRA who is responsible for sending invoices for diesel, because he would have known that we owe so much for diesel, and therefore he needs to forward invoices. He needs to follow up with Treasury, and the city Treasury says they have not had any correspondence. However, the city also, remember, is not allocating enough to JRA for us to be able to do what we need to do. And had we had enough allocation, we would have sorted it out as we always do. This is the first time that this thing is happening. But also, Clement, there are a few things that have been happening, and you would understand that it's election time. And obviously, some of the technocrats at JRA would belong to certain political parties. You don't know the instructions that they get. So that Kenny Kunene looks bad. JRA looks bad, and therefore Kenny Kunene looks bad. This has never happened before since I took over. So it's the first time that it has happened. And that is why I said I want a full investigation as to what has transpired. I don't want to throw it entirely on the doorstep of the of Treasury, because Treasury has now came back to me and said, we don't have an invoice. We have not been alerted. Because when SMMEs are not paid and they are coming to my office toying, we follow up with Treasury, and they would make a plan that at least we sort out the SMMEs.
0: Sure.
3: So because they need to also work with what they have. We understand that we are not collecting enough revenue, and obviously National Treasury is also now, instead of assisting, seeking to punish the city, instead of assisting the city. We've got, and there's many reasons to that. You've got city power that is owed, that owes ESCOM. But why does city power keep on owing ESCOM? It's because you've got hijacked buildings in the city that are stealing electricity. You've got informal settlements that are stealing the electricity.
0: Yeah.
3: So the residents of Johannesburg are paying for the criminals.
0: Mm-hmm.
3: Joburg Water the same.
0: So
3: you've got hijacked buildings that are connecting water illegally. So we collect from the law-abiding citizens.
0: Yeah.
3: We pay on their behalf. But at the end of the day, there's still a gap. And
0: yeah,
3: that gap you find in hijacked houses, hijacked buildings.
0: But in this case, we're not talking about a gap. In this case, I thought, in fact, initially that we are talking about somehow of a deepening operational crisis within the city's finances.
3: No, I'm
0: but
3: saying,
0: you have said that Treasury has come back to you to say we didn't get an invoice.
3: Yes.
0: So the suggestion, at least to me, is that something is going wrong at the GRA. Someone has dropped the ball, as you have suggested.
3: Yes.
0: What I want to understand...
3: Someone has dropped the ball, but I'm saying Treasury also is not able to give GRA enough.
0: Yeah, of course. Like many other agencies.
3: So exactly.
0: Here's what I want us to do, because I want the listeners to know what they can expect. I mean, the JRA is an agency that's responsible for so much, for porthole repairs, traffic signal maintenance, stormwater clearing, infrastructure inspections, all of which have now been suspended due to this lack of fuel. What can the residents of Johannesburg expect until this matter is resolved?
3: Treasury has given me an assurance that this will be sorted out by today, and the vehicles will be back on the road by today. I just spoke to them again this morning, and they are busy sorting it out, getting the right invoices from JRA, and then making sure that they are paid so that the drivers can get their diesel card.
0: Okay, and at the JRA, have they told you if they've identified where the problem may have emanated from?
3: The CEO is busy investigating that, and he will give me a report by Friday.
0: Okay, got you. Kenny Kunene, thank you so much for speaking to us.
3: All right, thank you so much. Thank you, my brother.
0: The Johannesburg MMC for transport. So initially, because that's the impression I got when I saw the statement by the MMC, was that this has got something to do with just the finances of the city of Johannesburg. In fact, the MMC himself in his statement said the financial and liquidity challenges facing the city of Johannesburg have moved from just balancing the books to the daily realities on our streets. So he suggested it. But it seems he has now spoken to Treasury, and Treasury says they'll sort it out. But someone at the JRA dropped the ball. Question is who and what happened? And you heard what Kenny said. When it's election year, people are very sensitive. So if you do that, you may be seen to be intentionally sabotaging maybe a particular party that runs that department or a particular party that governs the city. That's what the conversation then becomes. But I do think that we need to ask serious questions, because if this suspension was made on Monday, suspending the fuel supply, that means the traffic lights that needed to be fixed, the potholes that needed to be sorted out, and all the responsibilities of the JRA that requires mobility, then those were suspended. It can't be. It's 18 minutes after 10.
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4: 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And government has come out very strongly to say that they are prepared to meet any lawlessness on that day. A bill of more than 600 million rand has been put onto that project. The comrades are at it again. Here's another opportunity to steal. My sense is that they caused all this by abdicating their duties as far as the management of immigration in this country, our borders. And here they are coming in as the people that are going to save the day. They caused this crisis.
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0: It's 21 minutes after 10 o'clock. Okay, I want to bring in Helen Zille now, who's the DA mayoral candidate in Johannesburg, because she has been warning a lot about the financial situation in the city of Johannesburg and its impact on service delivery. She's done a lot of work at looking at the JRA as well. Helen, thank you for coming through. Good morning.
10: Good morning, Clement. Good to be with you again.
0: So the issue around the fuel supply, which was suspended to the JRA fleet, we are now told by Kenny Kunene that he spoke to Treasury and they said they don't have an invoice, but they're going to sort it out today. So the suggestion is this is not because of the financial pressure the city is facing, but it's because someone at the JRA dropped the ball. Do you believe that? What are you hearing?
10: Look, there's so many contradictory arguments here. I mean, Eskom has said again that the city has defaulted on its loan repayment again, and they have threatened again to cut off the city because the city power is not paying Eskom. But people are paying for their electricity. In Johannesburg, the situation is so dire that they shift money around everywhere to try and patch up the worst leaks quickly so that they can continue shoving money around to bring the fleet back on service, for example, or to pay Eskom, or to just push the money around quickly before they are going to be cut off or penalized in some major way. It's just pathetic how the finances are run in Joburg. Pathetic. And it's because of all the corruption and the theft. That's why.
0: Yeah, absolutely. And I just thought, because as you say, there are contradictory messages that are coming through, and seemingly to you as well, it's contradictory messages that are landing up on your desk. But Helen, thank you so much. DA Merrill candidate in Johannesburg. Let me take some of your calls on 011-883-0702. Nicholas, you are in Johannesburg. Hi.
11: Hi, Clement. Look, it's very sad. It's a sad situation for us as residents because we pay rates in this beautiful city. I listened to the MMC as he was speaking to you, asking that someone has dropped the ball and that there must be consequence management. I think, Clement, the person who has dropped the ball is the MMC, because municipalities are governed by something called the MFMA. In the MFMA, we speak about the SDBIP, which is the Service Delivery and Budget Implementation Plan. Now, an MMC is supposed to monitor the budget, is supposed to monitor that suppliers are being paid, not to come to radio and say that he was shocked to find that an invoice was not submitted and shocked and paid. So it's truly a reflection on the failures that the MMC has subjected us to. And it's a reflection of our city, of people who are incompetent, who do not know how MFMA or municipalities are ran. And it's very sad for us as citizens who believe in this beautiful city.
0: Nicholas in Johannesburg, thank you for your call. Kenneth in Joburg, hi.
12: Hi, Clement. I think just quickly, I just want to agree with the previous caller. I'm shocked that the MMC will issue a statement like you call him because your understanding is that maybe there's a financial crisis. He comes in now, he says something, and you get what you're getting from his statement. All of us, that's what we're thinking, that maybe the city doesn't have money. Now, as an MMC, he's the political head of transport in the city of Joburg. Surely before he issues a statement, you could have called the MMC, the CEO, for what's happening, and try to find out. So what these guys do is just the same with Gaten. They see something on Twitter, and then they just issue a statement just like that. So the responsibility falls squarely back to him. He is in charge. He should know how much does the entities under him have. Are there any liquidity challenges? Are suppliers being paid on time? The same thing Helen is saying, that they are moving money around. Does he have enough allocation to be able to sort out the stuff? So it's him. It's the MMC.
0: Yeah, look, Kenneth, you're right. The statement that he released was a bit different. It suggested something else. But also, I mean, I am going to be a little gracious to him. Things do move around quickly. And maybe when he was establishing the facts, he realized that the city did not get an invoice. But then I guess your question is, why did he not establish the facts first before coming out to release the statement? So Helen Ziller is still with us. Helen, I'm told that you were still saying something there. I cut you off. Apologies. Go ahead.
10: No problem, Clement. I want to tell you, your last two callers have been absolutely spot on. Kenny behaves as if he's in opposition. Every time there's a problem with the bridges or the fleet or anything, he comes out and says he's very shocked. Look at the state of the bridges. Someone must do something about the bridges. Look at the crisis in the fleet that's been grounded. Somebody must do something about it. He is the person who's in charge of both bridges and the fleet and everything else to do with roads and public transport in Joburg. And when the thing collapses as it

0: look at the state of the bridges. They're all going to collapse.
1: Mm.
0: Yes, we've been pointing that out for 3 years. He's not an opposition councillor. He is in the government. He is the MMC.
1: Mm-hmm.
0: He's the Patriotic Alliances, or we call them the Pothole Alliance, because he doesn't fix any of the potholes either.
1: And then
0: they're in government with the ANC.
1: To be fair on him, though, Helen, his argument is that we are just not receiving enough money. You know that the city of Joburg is not giving these agencies enough to carry out their responsibilities. I mean, even maintenance.
0: Well, Clement,
1: let me tell you why that is.
0: It is because on every single major tender, people like Kenny Kunene interfere to make sure that the right people, quote unquote, get those tenders. Look at the tenders for buses, for Metrobus. Just ask a few questions around that. How many tenders were cancelled? So that the money was taken back to the central budget, and that was because people like Kenny don't like the company that won the tender through a fair and square process. That's what we're dealing with here. So when they run out of money and they complain that they're not getting enough money, how much has internal corruption contributed to that?
1: Mm.
0: I went round to look at the Rea Vaya bus stations in central Johannesburg, where Rea Vaya has completely collapsed, and they're being used as toilets or as dormitories. It is shocking.
1: Mm.
0: Meanwhile, in Cape Town, where they don't steal the money, they've got a perfectly functioning MyCiti bus service, which serves the poor commuters with affordable, quick transport, with free Wi-Fi and everything.
1: Got you. Helen Ziller, I'm out of time. Thank you so much for joining us. Let's wrap up with this WhatsApp.
2: Good morning, Clement. I don't believe a word Kenny Kunene is saying. He just got onto the interview and rambled about different topics. His portfolio is not even finance. So I don't know why he's speaking about finance. Why did it take a week to figure this out? JRA is an important entity. It's one of the most important entities in the city. How does it take a week to realize that the vehicles are not getting diesel? So I think this is an indictment on his leadership, and more so on just the management of the city. Roy Sang from Johannesburg.
1: 10:30, Sfiso Zulu has the latest in Eyewitness News headlines. Good morning.
3: Thanks, Clement. Good morning. Suspended senior Ekurhuleni Metro officer Julius Mkhwanazi says he hasn't had enough time to go through evidence presented by a witness who claims to be his former lover. Mkhwanazi is back at the Madlanga Commission today to respond to a series of fresh allegations against him. Witness K, who claims to be his ex-girlfriend, told the commission yesterday that Mkhwanazi was involved in the 2023 theft of precious stones worth nearly 15 million rand from an apartment in Killarney. The SAPS has approached the private sector industry to bolster operations during protests against undocumented foreign nationals next Tuesday. Acting Police Minister Feroz Khachalia is this morning meeting with heads of the sector to map out plans on how they will work together. Some of the organizations that have been approached include Bidvest Protea Coin, Fidelity Services Group, and G4S. And temperatures have climbed across Europe again today as a record-breaking heat wave leaves tens of thousands of people without power in France. Experts say the extreme weather is being driven by an atmospheric patterns that keep hot air trapped in place for days, with these factors worsened by global warming. And those are the headlines. 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
4: EWN Traffic.
5: Traveling on the N17 West, we've got delays between the R21 and Osborne Road. There's also bumper-to-bumper traffic reported on the N3 North between the Caldenes Interchange and the Kilulis Interchange. That's due to roadworks. As a result, there's queuing traffic on the N12 West towards the Kilulis turnoff. If you are traveling out of Alexandra, do expect a slight backup on the N3 North just as you come out of Vincent Chabalala Road. There's also queuing traffic reported on the M2 West towards Main Reef Road. That's in the Amalgam City. Then heading towards Four Ways or Randbeck, do expect delays on the N1 North Rand Park Bridge. An accident reported right after Bayer's Nodia Drive. It's already causing heavy delays. Please try to avoid that one. More updates coming up at the top of the hour.
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6: 25 minutes before 11 o'clock, we start our conversation now with Standard Bank about their involvement in the rejuvenation of Johannesburg's inner city. As you know now, the 702 Josie, My Josie Walk the Talk is about more than just getting your steps in. It's a celebration of community, of connection, and the ongoing revival of Johannesburg's inner city. And Standard Bank is one of the key city champions, partners behind that vision, supporting projects that help make the CBD much safer, cleaner, and more accessible. Joining us now is Nkosinathi Manzana, who's the executive head of real estate at Standard Bank Group. Nkosinathi, thank you so much for joining us. Good morning.
8: Good morning, Clement, and thank you for having me.
6: So Standard Bank's headquarters still on Simon Street.
8: That is correct. So, that's our domicilium.
6: Yeah. Why have you decided to remain in the CBD when you've got so many companies that are leaving?
8: Yes, sure. So I think there's a number of reasons, Clement. Mm-hmm. I mean, first of all, we have a purpose. We say Africa is a home. We drive a growth. Mm-hmm. And part of actually living that purpose and giving expression to it is being relevant in the communities where we operate. And mm-hmm. so essentially, we are part of the community in the CBD. We remain part of the community, and it's important to support the community. Secondly, we have several thousand staff who call the CBD their workplace. Mm-hmm. A large number of them live in the CBD, and so we have a vested interest there. And then I think lastly, Johannesburg, I mean, its contribution to the country's economy mm-hmm. is well documented. We do believe that there is latent potential to Johannesburg. And that with the involvement of parties like ourselves and other corporates working in partnership and in conjunction with the city, mm-hmm. that this latent potential can be unleashed.
6: Yeah. And as you said, there are many people who live in the city, they work around the city, they move through the CBD every day, and safety and security remains quite a concern for them. How have you, as Standard Bank, supported the work to increase security across the Johannesburg CBD?
8: Sure. And I think it's one of those, safety and security is one of those, the sense of being safe and secure is quite important. So starting off, we are one of the founding members of what we call the firm. It's a forum for integrated risk management, which really says we are part of the CBD with a lot of other corporates who are still in the CBD. Let's work together on security, work with the with Metro Police, work with the SEPs, share information, share data across so that we can defeat the scourge of crime. So we were a founding member of the firm. We've also seconded resources to Josie Majosi on the safety and security work stream. So the person who leads that work stream is from Standard Bank, one of our senior security managers, performing a similar role to what he performs in the firm. And essentially, we've also, beyond just our own precinct, we've also contributed to increased lighting using solar lighting in the CBD. You know, I heard about 2 years ago, ahead of the game between the Springboks and New Zealand, it was quite important that the Ellis Park precinct is well lit. So we contributed financially to that. And we've also, within our own precinct, done street lighting in conjunction with the city.
6: Are there other private partners coming on board? Because when you look at the decline of Johannesburg, it's quite complex because it involves challenges around infrastructure, governance, crime. So I'm trying to figure out how do we galvanize the private sector to work together in reversing this trend. Do you get a sense that they're coming on board to join?
8: They are. So there are a lot of other partners, Clement. So we work through Josie Majosi, which is a collective of entities that are action-oriented. We want to see things done. We're not working in competition to the city, but we work with the city. So, for instance, one of the competing banks, APSA, they took on the challenge of the Mandela Bridge, which was poorly lit and had fallen into disrepair, and they've focused on that. There are many, many other partners who work through Josie Majosi. In fact, at the last count, I think there's north of about 140 or so partners who really have a similar objective around the CBD. There are many, many others. The educational institutions, UJ Vets, they're all part of the collective.
6: Yeah, that's great to know. I want us to touch on the other initiatives that Standard Bank is driving on the ground in the CBD. The Field of Dreams initiative, can you tell us about that and what it reflects about the bank's long-term commitment to the city?
8: So the Field of Dreams, for us, it's an investment in the youth in the CBD specifically. And so how this came about, we were approached by the famed cricketer, Dr. Ali Bacha, who's a patron of the Maharishi Invincibility Institute. And for the listeners who may not have heard of Maharishi, I would encourage that they do a bit of research. It's fantastic that the type of work that they do.
6: Yeah.
8: Essentially, for 200 rands a month, they will educate young people, including at a tertiary level, and actually follow the process right up until they get employment. In any case, so we were approached by Dr. Ali Bacha, who said, you know, there's this institution that's doing fantastic work that we were aware of, but these kids have got nowhere to play. We've got a piece of land which formed part of our strategic land holding portfolio, which we were quite happy to make available over a 10-year period for the creation of these sporting facilities. And so working with the Maharishi and Dr. Ali Bacha, first of all, Standard Bank provided the land and the seed funding for the project. And then we went knocking on doors, other corporates, to say, this is what we are collectively wanting to do in the CBD. We raised the funding. And today we have a fully fledged soccer pitch, full-size soccer pitch, two combination courts, basketball and netball. And these are very well utilized, primarily by the students of the Maharishi, but there's also a very vibrant and active inner city football league that started fairly recently. And so For us, this is really saying there's historically we associate Johannesburg with gold. The new gold is the youth.
6: Mm.
8: And so we have to invest in the youth, working in partners, working in partnership with other people.
6: Absolutely. And for some of you who may not know the Maharishi Institute, when you come for the 702 Walk the Talk, one of the routes are going to take you past the institute. So you'll learn a lot about the incredible work that they're doing. So the bank has also launched a new bin initiative, rolling out locally designed dustbins across Johannesburg. What is your role as Standard Bank in this?
8: So where it started, as part of the Josie Majosi Collective, we started off thinking we need to clean up the inner city. And so this started with several hundred of our staff, and this grew to other corporates also climbing on board. And we had an initiative to pick up litter in the CBD. We worked with the artist Mbongeni Butelezi. Mm. Out of some of the trash that we collected, he created this beautiful piece of artwork, which adorned our own atrium and is now part of our collection.
6: Mm.
8: Then the next thing was, how do we make this more sustainable? If you go into the inner city today, you'll notice that there are areas that are not serviced with bins. But it wasn't for us just any bin. This is specially designed to be resilient, but most importantly, also to try and engender some sort of ownership. So we call them the I Heart Josie bins, which were designed by another artist, James Delaney. They've got a heart shape that is carved out of the bin. And if you go to the Standard Bank precincts today, in the CBD, in Rosebank, and in our Liberty campus, that heart shape we've painted blue. Our thinking is that the next corporate that then says, I want to donate X number of bins for the city of Joburg to add my effort to this initiative, they can paint it their color. So, for instance, their heart outside the APSA precinct is naturally going to be red. Outside somebody else's precinct, it'll match their corporate colors. And so, we, in a way, it's an invitation to other corporates to say, come on board, let's work with the city, let's do our bit to keep the city clean.
6: Yeah, 15 minutes before 11 o'clock. After the break, we'll continue this conversation. I'll go to your calls as well and WhatsApps on 011-883-0702. You can send your WhatsApps on 072-702-1702. What have you picked up that's changing in the inner city in as far as just cleanliness, the issue of security is concerned, and maybe you still live in and around the city? You've seen the contribution of some of these private partners like Standard Bank. What difference has it made in your community, in the city? Share your thoughts on 072-702-1702. It's 15 minutes before 11.
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1: It's 12 minutes now before 11 o'clock. We're in conversation with Standard Bank this morning about their efforts and involvement in rejuvenating and turning around the Johannesburg's inner city. And as I said, I want to hear from some of you that are still working in the inner city. What are you picking up in as far as progress is concerned? I've got a message here from Makhosi who says, "Hi Clement, listening to the interview while working from the Standard Bank Simon's office. Worked at the corner bank between Greyston and Rivonia prior to SBG, so I was very skeptical when I made the shift. Nonetheless, I live in the West Rand, so it's a swift drive to the office, but I'm very impressed by the security and the cleanliness around the campus. One can walk quite comfortably in the streets. Side note, I was not paid to write this text. I'm a 702 listener." Thank you for your message, Makhosi. I really appreciate it. Gosnati, many residents and businesses, of course, remain skeptical. As Makhosi says, she used to be skeptical herself. They remain skeptical about the possibility of meaningful inner city renewal. And you've taken us through some of the signs that we have seen. But if you had to describe the CBD in 10 years' time, what would success look like from a Standard Bank's perspective?
5: So I think there's no shying away from the fact that the challenge of the CBD is immense. But the way we look at it is that so is its potential. And that's really what we're talking about here. So to answer your question more directly, in 10 years' time, what does it look like if it's successful? I think we're going to see, for me, to say it's successful is when businesses return to the CBD. I think in 10 years' time, there'll be a lot of progress, especially around the concept of an education town, which the Maharishi Institute is a primary driver of, that Wits University is on board with and already taking up buildings in the CBD, and that we've supported, as I said, through the Field of Dreams project. So for me, it's a vibrant city. It's a place where people feel safe to live. It's quick access to work, and it's secure, most importantly.
1: Yeah. And are you sitting down with government as well? Because at some level, they need to be very much involved. Are they joining you on the table?
5: So not directly as Standard Bank on this initiative, but through Josie Majosi as a collective of corporates, educational institutions, and others. As I said earlier, the idea is not to work in competition with government. The idea is to join the dots where possibly those dots aren't joining and work with government. And so Absolutely. And in a very apolitical way, it doesn't matter who the next mayor is.
1: Mm-hmm.
5: Josie Majozi will still be there because we are quite clear on what the objective for Josie Majozi is. And so both at the local government, at the provincial government, our CEO at Josie Majozi interacts through both those levels.
1: Is there, someone was asking earlier about the traffic lights initiative. Is that something you're also involved in?
5: We got involved with the traffic lights initiative. Yeah. So at the height of load shedding, we know what happens when the traffic lights aren't working. You know? The city goes to near gridlock. So within our precinct, I think we about 7 or 8 sets of traffic lights. We back them onto our backup system. So when there is load shedding or a localized fault, and we don't have power to the precinct, the Standard Bank backup systems kick in. At the same time, they support the traffic lights around the node. And I'm aware that other corporates have done the same. I think the trick for us is that we must be able to join the pockets where this has been done to ensure that we get mobility throughout the city in those situations where there's localized electrical faults or, in fact, load shedding.
1: Yeah, and I guess what helps is that with all these initiatives, you're actually stimulating economic growth, but also job creation around the inner city through even the Standard Bank gallery. Let's talk now about the partnership between the bank and 702 and Josie Majozi with Walk the Talk this year. What do you hope people see or feel or take away from that experience, and why should they sign up to be part of it?
5: So I think, first of all, Clement, I know you're an athlete. Congratulations on your comrade
1: Thank
5: success.
1: You.
5: We don't quite have a route that is 89 kilometers. You know, so there's a 5 kilometer, 8 kilometer route and a 15 kilometer route.
1: Yeah.
5: So personally, for me, what I'm hoping that people see when they do participate in the Walk the Talk is that they get to see the potential that we see. They get to see the progress, however small it might be perceived to be in relation to the bigger challenge of the inner city. They get to see the pockets of progress. They get to see the buildings that property owners have refurbished. They get to see the buildings that property owners who've stayed in the inner city, in the space of affordable housing. There's incredible work that others have done. But ultimately, the straight answer to your question is see the potential of the CBD and support the cause of homelessness in the CBD, which is one of the key focus areas for Josie Majozi.
1: Yeah, we were there in Hillbrow yesterday focusing on just homelessness.
5: Yeah.
1: But thank you so much for speaking to us. Nkosinathi Manzana is the Executive Head of Real Estate at Standard Bank Group. I really appreciate your time.
5: Thank you. Thank you, Clement. Thank you for having me.
1: It's going up to 5 minutes before 11.
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1: 4 minutes before 11 o'clock. It's really fascinating seeing a number of private companies that are clubbing together and saying, as competitors as and as competitive as we are towards each other, there are certain problems that need to be resolved and they need our collective effort. And that's what I appreciate so much about whether it's Standard Bank or APSA or any of the other partners that are involved in helping rejuvenate the city of Johannesburg. And look, I wanted to tell this story yesterday and I forgot, but I've been scared for the longest time to drive in the inner city. I don't know the last time I've been to Hillbrow. And when we had this OB yesterday, I was thinking, oh my goodness, I wonder what's going to happen. And not as in, you know, crime or, but I was just worried about, because I've spoken a lot about the dilapidation or the decline of the city of Johannesburg. So I was quite curious, but in a concerning way. But when I drove in, it wasn't bad. Like, I saw really some areas that are clean, and I'm not suggesting the entire city is clean, but there are some pockets that you could see are clean. And I guess once we arrived where we were broadcasting from in Hillbrow yesterday, then you sort of understand the work that Josie My Josie does and how they've been involving all these private companies to try and clean up and rejuvenate the city. So the point I'm making is those efforts that Nkosinathi Manzana from Standard Bank was talking about, I think we're beginning to see that. And I want to call on you to register to work with us next month in the 702 Josie My Josie Walk the Talk, because that's going to give you an opportunity to also see where the city is now. I know a lot of us have been for the longest time scared to even go in the inner city. Some of you thought, I'll never step there again. And I'm saying, here's an opportunity for you to see the city in a completely different light. Jeff, you're calling us from Woodmead. Good morning.
9: Yes, Clement. I'm an architect, and I must tell you, this whole initiative is very exciting, because if you look at places like London, the dockyards, they fought for 30 years to stop it being demolished, and today it's an incredibly vibrant place. New York, for example, was broken, and when it was taken over, the inner city development, now the principles there, the buildings are there, the infrastructure is there, the housing is there, the businesses, everything is there. And if you start to get housing and business working together, you don't need taxis, you don't need buses, you don't even need traffic. You walk in places like that, and Europe's got so many examples of where this has actually happened. And Joburg has its inner Joburg is worth an absolute fortune in terms of buildings that are there. You know, to redo a building is half the price of building a new one. And it really is trying to change the concept or the notion or the global kind of idea that Joburg is a mess. It isn't a mess.
1: Yeah.
9: It's a mess. Well, put it this way. It is a mess that can be cleared.
1: It's been cleared. And it, yeah. And already we've seen that. Absolutely. Jeff, thank you for your call in Woodmead. And as I said, you know, my own personal experience yesterday driving in and going to Hillbrow, I did see the work. I saw the work that Standard Bank, Josie My Josie, and the other partners are doing in the inner city to rejuvenate it, to clean it up, because my goodness, we have to claim the city back. It's 11 o'clock.
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10: Good morning, I'm Sfiso Zulu. Suspended senior Ekurhuleni Metro officer Julius Mkhwanazi says he hasn't had enough time to go through evidence presented by a witness who claims to be his former lover. Mkhwanazi is back at the Madlanga Commission today to respond to allegations levelled against him. Witness K, who claims to be his ex-girlfriend, told the commission yesterday that Mkhwanazi was involved in the 2023 theft of precious stones worth nearly 15 million rand from an apartment in Kilani. Mkhwanazi has this morning told the commission that he was scheduled to appear at an internal disciplinary hearing in the city of Ekurhuleni.
11: Today, tomorrow and
6: They, for 3 days, I was supposed to appear, or I'm appearing in our display hearing. And I was preparing with my representative yesterday, but I was made aware that there's a person testified against me who made a statement. But my appeal is that to the commission that I didn't get any transcript. I didn't get anything that has to do with that.
10: The SAPS has approached the private security industry to bolster operations during protests against undocumented foreign nationals next Tuesday. Acting Police Minister Feroz Khachalia has this morning met with heads of the sector to map out plans on how they will work together. Some of the organizations that have been approached include Bidvest Protea Coin, Fidelity Services Group and G4S. The Police Ministry's Kamogelo Mokgosi.
11: Representatives of the private security industry welcomed the call for closer collaboration and pledge their support in ensuring that any planned demonstrations on the 30th of June 2026 take place in a safe and lawful environment. The industry advised that it had already commenced preparations and expressed its readiness to contribute to maintaining public safety.
10: Meanwhile, Khachalia says hotspots have been identified in some parts of the Western Cape following recent violent protests where two Mozambican nationals were killed. The attacks happened in Mossel Bay. Violence has also broken out in the Overberg region where hundreds of residents fled their homes in Claymond and Hansby. Ntuthuzelo Nene has more.
12: Acting Police Minister Feroz Khachalia says additional police resources will be deployed to identify hotspots across the province.
13: A lot of the protest action, as you say, has taken place in the rural areas. Police are ready across the province. There were about four areas in the rural areas that were identified.
12: Meanwhile, there's no indication of planned protests in Cape Town. However, the city's Safety and Security MMC, JP Smith, says authorities are monitoring threats circulating on social media relating to xenophobia and a proposed shutdown on 30 June. Ntuthuzelo Nene, Eyewitness News.
10: And the temperatures have climbed across Europe again today as a record-breaking heat wave leaves thousands of people without power in France. Experts say the extreme weather is being driven by atmospheric patterns that keep hot air trapped in place for days, with these factors worsened by global warming. France's national temperature indicator says an average of daytime and nighttime temperatures across 30 stations reached 29 degrees yesterday, which is the hottest since measurements began in 1947. Temperatures in France today are expected to reach highs between 39 and 41. The heat wave caused the country's first major power outage of the latest bout of extreme weather after a heat-related incident with a transformer left around 68,000 households without electricity. Gold is trading at $4,076.82 an ounce. The rand is at 16.56 to the dollar, 21.86 to the pound, 18.83 to the euro. Brent crude oil is at $76.43 a barrel.
14: And in the traffic, we've got delays on the N1 North just as you come out of Beyers Nodia Drive. That's due to an earlier accident. There's also slow-moving traffic on the N3 North between Van Buren Road and the Kilulis Interchange due to roadworks.
10: A partly cloudy day in store for Gauteng. The temperatures will peak at highs between 20 and 21 degrees. The top story in EWN this hour. Suspended senior Ekurhuleni Metro cop Julius Mkhwanazi says he hasn't had enough time to go through evidence presented by a witness who claims to be his former lover.
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0: 6 minutes after 11 o'clock. Dumelang, welcome to the third and final hour of the Clement Manyathela Show. Thank you for staying with us here on 702. It's time now for our
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0: Our Listener's Choice feature. So, as you know, this is an opportunity for you as a listener to co-curate the content of the show with us. So if there's a topic you want us to discuss, or there's an issue that's concerning you that we haven't paid too much attention to, and you want us to go back to that issue, give us not a call, but send me an email on cm@702.co.za. So cm@702.co.za, and we will bring that conversation up. Today, we're talking about visas and how costly they are, because one of our listeners asked that we touch on this, and we're trying to find out if or why visas are so expensive for South Africans that are traveling abroad. I mean, the cost of international travel has increased for many South Africans, not only because of flights and accommodation, but because of the cost and the complexity of visa applications. I mean, for the Schengen area, which covers many European destinations, the visa fee for adults has increased significantly. There are payments that must be made when you apply for a visa before applicants even factor in VFS or service center costs. You've got photos, you need travel insurance, transport to the appointments, and other supporting documents. So the advertised visa fee is often just one part of the cost. And whenever I've hosted ambassadors on this show, especially European ambassadors, some of you call in to raise concerns about visa fees and the stringent process. In fact, that becomes the first question often we get when I'm hosting ambassadors, and most of them from Europe. So there was a recent global investigation by Lighthouse Reports in collaboration with News24 and other international media partners, which raised fresh questions about how much South Africans are paying in the visa application process, and not only to foreign governments, but also to, you know, private visa outsourcing companies such as VFS Global. And that investigation found that VFS Global's operating profits, it actually profits more than, we're talking millions now, and their profits more than quadrupled between 2017 and 2024, from about 583 million rand to a much higher amount. So that investigation also found that in a sample of visa receipts for Swedish visa applications across 16 countries, South African applicants spent the most on average on optional extras. So in the South African sample, optional extras made up 47.1% of VFS revenue, the highest share among the countries identified. So what I'm asking you this morning is whether Africans are being priced out of international travel, and what really drives the cost of a visa, and what do the travelers also need to know before they apply, and are these visa costs making it harder for you to travel? Maybe you can share your personal stories as well. Have you ever delayed or cancelled a trip because of visa fees or visa requirements? Give me a call on 011-883-0702. WhatsApp's 072-702-1702. Mpo Montewa is the founder and CEO of Open Borders Immigration Consultants, joining us now on the line to guide us through this conversation. Mpo, thank you for making time. Good morning.
3: Good morning. Good morning, Clement and 702 listeners. Thank you for having me.
0: Are visas more expensive for South Africans, or do South Africans simply face more visa requirements than travelers with stronger passports?
3: Not necessarily. So there are two separate issues here, which is obviously the visa fee and the visa requirements. So many countries charge the same visa fee regardless of the nationality, depend on obviously the category of the visa that you're applying for. Mm. Let's say, for example, if you applying for a Schengen visa, currently we're looking at 90 euros for most adult applicants worldwide. and that is equivalent to like 1,600 rand. And then another example, let's say for a U.S. Visitor's visa, we're looking at 185 U.S. dollars. Canada, maybe around 100 Canadian dollars. So, like I said, it's regardless the nationality, it mostly depends on the category of the visa.
0: Mm-hmm.
3: And then when it comes to, obviously, the requirements, this is where many South Africans faces disadvantages. For example, some countries, they get visa-free travels, visa on arrivals, or the electronic travel authorizations, whereas South Africans frequently need to apply for a full visa, whereas they also have to do biometrics, they also have to submit like financial proof, appointment booking fees, and passport submission. So the issue is often less about paying a higher fee and more about having to apply at all.
0: Oh, okay. Because whenever you hear South Africans complain that visas are expensive, one of the issues they don't understand is what exactly are we paying for?
3: Yeah, definitely. That is most of the questions in people's mind. So basically, travelers should calculate like the official government fees, which is paid at the designation country, mostly embassies or consulate. And then we also look at visa application centers fees, service fees, which are mostly paid to VFS, TLS contacts, or any other outsourced provider.
0: Mm.
3: And then they must also obviously plan for biometric fees, which are fingerprints and photographs that are taken at the center when they submit. They must also look for travel insurance fees, which are mandatory for many designations, including Schengen countries.
0: Mm-hmm.
3: So those document preparation, it's a cost on its own, because obviously when you take the photos, it needs fees, printing of whatever documents that you need to submit.
0: Mm-hmm.
3: Also, maybe like if in case you need translation on your documents, you pay for that. Medical reports, police clearances, so all that is additional costs apart from the visa fees and everything else.
0: Sure, and so it's almost like then you end up paying twice. Well, exactly. And in this case, I also mean first to maybe the foreign government and then to a private company that processes the application. Is that the case? Because there are instances where I've applied where on the online system it says make a payment, and then I do make a payment. And then when I get to the application center or the processing center, I'm made to pay again. And I'm like, but I've just paid online. So that amount, where did it go to and where does this one go to?
3: Okay. So basically the one that you pay online, because online, let's say, for example, you're booking an appointment through VFS.
0: Mm.
3: So VFS has got their own service fee that is paying them now to process your application and all that. And then when you get to the center, maybe they tell you that you need to pay for the visa fee. So the visa fee, most of the time, let's say if it's an application that is going to Home Affairs, that is the charge that Home Affairs charges. If it's going to the embassy, so which means that fee goes to the embassy. So that's why the fees are different when you apply online and also when you get to the center.
0: Yeah. So do you get a sense, Mpo, that the application processes are becoming more complex now, especially if you are going to Europe? And I'm asking that question because for the first time, I had a visa appointment last week, and for the first time, I was asked to account for the days. So let's say, for instance, I'm applying for a visa to whatever country, and my appointment there is on a Sunday. So maybe on a Sunday, I'm running or whatever. But they asked me to sort of write a letter to say, because I'm landing in that country on a Friday. They want me to account for what am I going to do on Friday and on Saturday before I run on Sunday? And what are you going to do on Monday and Tuesday before you fly back to your country? And I've never been asked that before over the years. And I did ask the consultants there, is there anything different? And is that what you're picking up, I suppose, is what I'm trying to get. Is that what's happening lately where the application process itself is becoming more stringent.
3: Yes, yes, definitely it is. So how it works with the Schengen visa system is that the Schengen area allows travel between 29 participating European countries using one visa, right? So as a South African, when you're granted a Schengen visa, generally you can travel across participating countries such as France, Germany, Italy, Spain, Netherlands. So South Africans still require visas because South Africa doesn't have a visa-free agreement with the Schengen area. So in that way, for each and every visa application that you're doing, it's becoming complex because they really want to know that indeed you are going to do whatever that you're saying you're going to
0: and
3: do
0: you're coming
3: in a particular
0: back.
3: Country, and then you still have to come back home. Because if you don't have like a plan, if you don't show them a plan, it will be as if you're just going and then you're deciding to never come back.
0: Yeah.
3: So, yeah.
0: I mean, yeah, and for me, I'm like, you know, I'm running. I've given you proof that I'm running on the Sunday. I can't arrive on Saturday when I'm running on Sunday. I mean, I need to fly out on Thursday, then I need to use the Friday and the Saturday to rest before running. But yeah, and I suppose I was just surprised that suddenly now you have to write a letter to motivate, like on Friday, I'm going to take a walk. On Monday, I'm going to do this and that. But yeah, I guess that's how things are changing. I've got some WhatsApps that are coming through, some messages as well. Let's go to them on 072-702-1702.
4: Good morning, Clement. It's Bongani from Togoza. Clement, I just want to inquire for the business visa because I want to travel to China. What are the requirements? Are they the same with the normal visa or the business visa is different? Yeah, I just want to understand that, how to apply it and where to apply.
0: Okay, thank you. Mpo?
3: Yes, yes. So definitely you can apply for the business visa in China. So it also depends on what kind of business visa you're applying for, because there are different types of business visa. There can be short-term business visa, whereas you just go in there to conduct meetings or conferences. Or it's either maybe you're applying for a long-term business visa whereby you're establishing a business in the country. So it differs as to what type of visa. And then once we can know what type of visa, business visa you want to apply for, that's when I can be able to advise the channels of how to go about it.
0: Okay. Ratsela in Sandton, good morning.
5: Morning, Clement.
0: Hey, Tada.
5: Yeah, well, I also travel quite a lot. I've been to more than 20 countries. But I always find it so odd that Europe is the most difficult and the most expensive to get a visa for. Like Japan is the simplest visa process you ever get. In within 2 days, you have an appointment. You go there. It's about 500 rands to get a visa for Japan.
0: Really?
5: And it's the easiest visa I've ever received in my entire life and the cheapest.
0: Yeah. Wow.
5: I'm just like, why is it so difficult for Europeans against us?
0: Mm.
5: America is the same thing. The first time I got an American visa, it's a 10-year visa. It was quite simple.
0: Yeah, same.
5: But
0: yeah.
5: Europe is a challenge. Is it? Are they against Africans?
0: One of the questions I asked, and look, it may very well be that they're also trying to protect themselves, because I did ask the consultants, is it because many of us leaving the continent are not coming back? Because they want to make sure that you're not going to be, you know, just staying there. So I do get it. You know, they have to do what's in their best interest or national interest of their countries. But yo, they're really making it tough for us. Mpo, what's your experience? Because Ratsela says in his experience, Europe is specifically the most difficult. And he's asking, why is that? You may not know the answer to that. But in your experience, is Europe the most challenging one, or are there others you know of that are more stringent, have more stringent processes?
3: Yeah, no, it's not only Europe. Definitely there are other countries that are very stringent with their processes. And I can just say that some nationalities may also face like reciprocity mm-hmm. or issuance fees. You know, that is mostly most the issues there. And then also the application processes in other countries are heavily digitized, and then they still do need document intensive. So, yeah, it's not only European countries. We do come across other countries that are really strict with their processes.
0: Mm. So when, yeah. I mentioned earlier on this News 24 Lighthouse report investigation that found out South Africans in Swedish visa receipt samples spent the most on paid extras. Like, and I'm trying to figure out why might South African applicants be more likely to buy these add-ons? Is it an option we are taking ourselves, or that's just part of the expectation of the process, like these other add-ons?
3: Yeah, no, the add-ons are definitely optional. I think it's because of most people think that obviously if you're going to, say, for example, book for a premium lounge submission, which means your visa will be issued quickly, or it will take priority, which is not the case. You know what I mean? Mm. So the premium lounge, for example, is just so that you can get better treatment, where you relax, you don't have to stand in queues and all that. It's got nothing to do with the adjudication of the visa outcome. So, for example, also the SMS fee, that is also optional so that you can get that message when your application is completed. And also, let's say, like courier fees, whereby maybe you will want your passport to be couriered to your address. That is also optional because other people, you can just say you go and collect once the outcome is issued. So in most cases, those are definitely optional additional fees.
0: Yeah. I mean, another thing that shocked me last week was I forgot to print out the application forms because, you know, many of these processing centers want you to bring in your application form. And for them to print it for me, I had to pay like, I think, 1,800 rand just for them to work on the application, which I forgot to print out, and they had to do it on their side. So, and then when you add up those costs, it's just, unimaginable. It's 23 minutes after 11 o'clock. We'll continue this conversation with Mpho Montiwa after the break. But please keep your own personal experiences coming as well. 0727021702 is the WhatsApp line.
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6: 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I mean, the UK, for all its internal difficulties, has taken up important positions. Does any of that shift, or does government continue as government, irrespective of who's PM?
7: 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I think Iran is less certain because the UK has been criticised by Donald Trump for not standing side by side with the Americans.
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13: Good morning, Clement. Why South Africans are required to submit applications for visas is that other countries feel they need to validate the passport. Not that they believe it's a forgery. But they believe it has been issued fraud.

0: morning, Clement and fellow listeners. I don't really blame countries for changing the visa processes and the interview process, because now you have a lot of Africans, instead of fixing their countries, they will rather run to other countries and under false pretenses of being tourist or different study visas. And then now, if as a country, if I'm the president of the country, or if I'm a minister of foreign affairs in that particular country, if I have a lot of overstayers who are coming to my country under false pretense of studying or tourist visas, obviously I'm going to change the laws. And there's nothing sinister about it. Whatever happens on the ground will inform the policies and the processes.
1: Mm. Yeah, look, I that's why I said I do get where some of these countries are coming from, because maybe in their experience, they're seeing people are not coming back. As he says, Clement, regarding the visas, USA has recently introduced a $15,000 deposit for visa for some 18 African countries. Yeah, there's some of the countries we are not included there, but the countries include Angola, Algeria, Benin, Botswana, Central African Republic, there are many, Nigeria, there are Mauritius, many, Tanzania, many other countries that are included there. I mean, that means you're going to have to pay 249,000 rand or so, thereabout, as a deposit. And I'm told that that money then gets returned if you come back home. That's a lot of money. And you're probably going there for just 4 days or 5 days, and you have to pay over 240,000 rand. And you're told, well, if you come back as per what you've asked for, then we'll give you back your money. Sure, that's quite crazy. Mpo, there's someone here who's saying, but let's be fair. Yes, that listener who called and said 500 rand for a visa for Japan, as fair as that may be, when you pay 1,600 rand or so for a Schengen visa, I mean, you've got access to like many, many, many countries and not just one. Does that justify it?
2: Yes, yes, it definitely does. It definitely does, because that 500 rand that he has paid, which means it's only going to that particular country, whereas the difference with Schengen, then you get to go to all these different countries. Yeah. So it does justify the fee.
1: Okay. Mpo Montewa, founder and CEO of Open Borders Immigration Consultants. Thanks for joining us. It's 11:31. Bali has the latest in eyewitness news headlines. And Bali, I see Julia Simkhonazi is back at the Madlanga Commission.
3: That's correct, Clement. A very good morning. While suspended senior Ekurhuleni Metro Police Officer Julius Mkwanazi says he has not had enough time to go through evidence presented by a witness who claims to be his former lover. Mkwanazi is back at the Madlanga Commission today to respond to a series of fresh allegations levelled against him. Yesterday, Witness K told the Commission that Mkwanazi was involved in the 2023 theft of precious stones worth over 14 million rand from an apartment in Kilani. The South African Police Service believes collaboration with the private security industry is needed ahead of next week's anti-illegal immigration protests. Acting Police Minister Feroz Khachalia met with heads of the sector this morning to map out plans on how they will work together. Groups including March in March have planned nationwide protests calling for undocumented migrants to leave the country. And temperatures have climbed across Europe again today as a record-breaking heat wave left tens of thousands of people without power in France. Experts say the extreme weather is being driven by atmospheric patterns that keep hot air trapped in place for days, with these factors worsened by global warming. Temperatures in France today are expected to reach highs of between 39 and 41 degrees. Well, those are the headlines. 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
4: EWN Traffic. Well, traffic remains heavily backed up in Boksburg along the N17 West between the R21 and Osborne Road due to roadworks. And more roadworks are causing delays on the N3 North between Van Buren Road and the Gilulis Interchange. If you're traveling towards Amalgam, do expect delays on the M2 West between the Crown Interchange and Main Reef Road. There's also queuing traffic along Pretoria Main Road. This is just as you approach the Baku Interchange. So please be on the lookout there and continue driving with care. More updates.

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3: It's 11:33, time for the Sharing Space. This is where we share our stories about stuff that's happened in our lives, really. And some of you ask for advice. Some of you just want to know if the other 702 listeners have experienced something similar. So you know the drill. I'm going to play a WhatsApp voice note of the story we have on our Sharing Space today. And then I'll come to your calls and your WhatsApps. Let's take a listen.
4: Hey, Clement. I recently broke up with my girlfriend of 5 years. We just had too many irreconcilable differences and the relationship just couldn't survive that. Now, over the course of our relationship, she's actually helped me out quite a few times financially. And in all those times, she's told me I don't need to pay her back. But I keep track of how much that is, right, roughly. It's around 120,000 rand in total over the course of our relationship. It would be around 20,000 rands at a time whenever she did give me money for a new project that I'm working on. And she helped me get a printer and a new phone for the business. She would get me shirts, formal shirts, and shoes for when I have meetings. And after the breakup, she just turned on me and just told me that I need to pay back all her money. She also wants me to return the phone and the printer. Now, my business is doing well right now, so I am making some money and I'm in a position to pay her back over a period of time, like over a few months or so. Now, the tricky part is this came at a shock to me because she just decided, I think she's being bitter, if I can say that, because I'm the one who ended the relationship. So should I pay her back or just not entertain this at all?
3: Where's the EFF to say, pay back the money? Pay back the money. Okay, Anonymous. So Anonymous' story in summary is he's been dating for 5 years, this girl, and they've had a lot of differences lately and felt the relationship could just not survive them. So he decided to call things off. But he's an entrepreneur. And he says that she used to pay for certain things for him. She helped him out with money. He's like, here's 20,000 rand to help you with that project. But it was not a loan. It was just her, out of the goodness of her heart, helping him out, set up this business because his business was experiencing some challenges. And he says the amount comes up to about 100,000 rand, I think, if I'm not mistaken, because he would typically receive like 20,000 amounts here and there for a project he was working on. And since he called for the breakup and they're now no longer together, the lady has asked that, please, I need you to pay back that money. And I need you to return the phone and the printer I bought you to help you with your work when we were still dating. So he's asking, should I pay back the money? And Anonymous, because you saying that your business is back on its feet and it's doing well, why not? Just pay her back the money for peace sake, because then she's going to go around consistently pestering you. So rather just pay the money. If your business is doing well, just take 100,000 rand, just give it to her. Buy a phone, get that printer, take it back to her, just so that you can have peace and you can start from scratch. But I've got a serious issue with people who, when they are in love, madly in love, they give you things, they pay things for you, and they don't call it a loan until you break up. And then they're like, remember that 500 rand I once sent you on a random afternoon on Friday? Well, I need it back. Honestly, I think that's a bit childish. What do you think of Anonymous's conundrum here? And what do you advise him to do? Give me a call. 011-883-0702. WhatsApp's on 072-702-1702.
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5: I love you conversation. It's a real thing in relationships. It can be a point of real tension. Who said it first? I argue that unless you know the other person is ready to say it back, don't say it.
6: How would you know they're ready?
5: I don't know. Now you love me, but I don't know if I love you.
6: What
5: no.
6: if you fall for them first?
7: So I must hold back because
5: Until
7: I love you.
5: But now you're putting me under
7: how
5: pressure.
7: How am I going to know if I don't tell you?
5: You know, Amo. If he doesn't say it back to you, he's in trouble. If he says thank you. You see, I've said thank you before.
6: You're horrible.
7: Wow.
6: You're horrible.
5: So what? You fake it until you make it.
6: Say it and then catch up to them falling for you.
5: It will come later.
6: It will come later. If
5: watch,
6: I like hanging out
5: you
6: with
5: confess
6: you.
5: With your mouth and believe in your heart.
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6: 19 minutes before 12 o'clock. Let's go straight to your calls. Neo, you're in four ways. Good morning.
13: Good morning, Clement.
6: It's Ada.
13: My advice to that gentleman is that he must just pay that lady the money. Because I know that she might have said it out of, frustration, like anger, disappointment, that side. But I know for the fact that, like, chances are, XRP will be calling on at his door. And most men will attest to that women have, I was given money as well, and when the relationship ended, so 1 month. And if you don't pay it, I can tell you, he'll be on your door.
6: But yeah, hey guys, this is tough. So now here Jola, and we're giving each other gifts. What must happen now? When you're helping someone, kachele, you're giving them some money and you're not saying this is a loan, you're saying this is out of the goodness of your heart. Must I then take it as a loan in case of a breakup?
13: You know, Clement, I will tell you what. You know, to be a man in South Africa, you are at a disadvantage. Number one, because of our laws, you know, you could be, arraigned in court to say that you did this, that to me. Chances are you'll be in court and to defend yourself. So for that matter, whatever, the relationship, whether it's like good times and all this, and just remember, if you can, pay it.
6: Mm. And in this case, Anonymous can, because he says his business is doing well now. It's just that he feels like the ex is being petty. Neo in four ways, thank you for your call. Jerry, you're in Omonde. Good morning.
14: Good morning to you, Clement.
6: Sure.
14: I'm saying to the young boy, bow out with respect, pay back the money. And if you can, you can even pay it with interest.
6: Okay. Must he also ask her to pay back maybe?
14: No.
6: Why?
14: No. You know, Clement, sometimes you've got to be a man in a situation, especially when the opposite person is a lady. Just be a man. Bow out with interest and just pay the money with interest and just walk away.
6: Okay, Jerry in Omonde. Thank you for your call.
3: Hi, Bagit. Yeah, let's go to your WhatsApps.
15: Clement. Anonymous must pay back the money, as in yesterday. And it's a good thing he was keeping track, because he knows very well there's no such thing as a free lunch, particularly where romantic relationships are concerned, particularly where the woman is the lender or the financier. So he must just take back the money, please. We beg.
3: Okay, maybe the lesson here is, guys, next time you're so in madly in love, it's a Friday night at a dinner and you're feeling madly in love, just be clearer when you're helping. When you're a financier and you're giving someone 20,000 rand because their business is suffering, be clear and say, babe, can I lend you this money? Can I give you 20,000 rand? And when your business is doing well, you can pay it back. Don't say, I'm just helping you out, babe, only for you to change your story when we break up. I mean, I was saying earlier, for me, the only thing I would ever take back is a car. Anything else? No. Just let it stay in the past. That's all.
16: Good morning, Clement. Anonymous must pay back the money. That woman was investing in him. Yeah, and now the business is doing well. Suddenly there's a breakup. 5 years of investment. He must pay it back, Pela.
3: Yeah.
16: You know, what did you think? Did you think you're going to have somebody who's going to uplift you and then you wake up tomorrow and say, oh, it's over? And he's not even telling us why he broke up with her. So we could assume that maybe he was using her to achieve what he's achieved. So pay back the money, bro.
3: Yes, yeah, but Anonymous, actually, that's a fair point to raise. Anonymous, you're with someone for 5 years. They supported you throughout the 5 years when your business was struggling. And then when your business starts doing well, you break up with them. It's a bit sus, as the young ones would say. That's quite suspicious. Why? Why now when your business is doing well and then you're like, oh, it's over? Which is why I'm saying that's a fair point. Maybe you were using her. And I don't know. Based on what you're saying, it seems like it was a lovely, loving relationship. But just appreciate that there are other people that may look at it that way. Hey?
17: Good morning, Clement. Morning to you and listeners. Anonymous, you need to pay back the money, my man. There's no way. There's just no way somebody could help you out of love. 20,000. There's just no way, my guy. There's just no way. You need to pay back the money. Anyway, I think your relationship, Jay, to start with, by asking a woman, Musadi for chelede, it was a problem there. Understand? It was a problem there. You needed to specify horkayadima, and you must pay it back. Because as soon as you do that, my man, because I think it was based on that. The relationship was just based on the fact that she's able to lend you money, give you money. So the fair thing would be patalantate.
3: Tato, you're in Roodepoort. Good morning.
18: Hello, Clement. How are you?
3: I'm all right. How are you?
18: I was just laughing because I'm not a young person anymore.
3: What, you used to do that?
18: During our days, you wouldn't get money from a woman. And again, during my days, women would never ask for money from men.
3: Oh, really?
18: Okay, just in short. This man has not been truthful. Anonymous has not been truthful. One, he doesn't mention why he broke up with this lady. I don't want to concur what other people said.
3: Mm.
18: He is the problem. Just underline that he is the problem. And then he's also alleging that his business is doing well. If it's doing well, then why go to the media? Just pay the money. That's all.
3: I guess he just needs some advice, Tato. By the way, he did say that they have had some differences. You know, there are some too many differences lately, and that's why he decided to end the relationship. Yo, yeah. Tau in Kempton Park. Hi.
19: Hi, good morning, sir.
3: Sure.
19: I'm worried about this man.
3: Mm-hmm.
19: It seems, in a way, he's thinking unfairly. He can't even ask for advice, this man. When he was down, this lady was assisting him to pick him up. And right now, when he succeeds, he dumps the woman. What does that mean? No, he must just pay back. He must just pay back. So, simple as that.
3: So should he also return that printer and the phone she bought him?
19: Everything that he owes that woman, he must just pay back. Simple as that. The only thing perhaps he could do is to ask the woman whether she has records of how she helped him and. Remember, Clement, this man might be having another woman.
3: Yeah, we just don't know yet, you know, and I'm trying to give him the benefit of the doubt.
19: That is why I'm saying he might.
3: Yeah. Ish.
19: Now, and if that is the case, this current woman is going to enjoy the fruit of this other one?
3: Yeah, the investment of the first lady.
19: Exactly. Ish. I'm in a divorce case.
3: Yeah. Tau, thank you. Thank you for calling us in Kempton Park. More of your calls and WhatsApps after the break.
20: What I love about this year's 702 Josie My Josie Walk the Talk is that it's taking people back into the Joburg CBD. And for people to be able to see the work that Josie My Josie has been doing, how they've been fixing up the city, I'm so excited for people to see that. You should take part in this year's Walk the Talk, because if you haven't been into the Joburg CBD in a long time because you're worried about safety, about crime, it's an incredible opportunity for you to go and see what's been happening in the Joburg CBD, what Josie My Josie has been doing, what the residents of Joburg have been doing. This year, I'm going to take part in the Walk the Talk because I can't wait to see the reaction of people when they go back to the Joburg CBD and to just feel that energy and feel the pulse of the city, and for people to return and for the city to be rejuvenated and for people to want to get involved in being part of that. To enter the 702 Josie My Josie Walk the Talk, go to primemediaplus.com. I'll see you on the streets.
3: When the people of Joburg unite for 702 Josie My Josie Walk the Talk on Sunday the 26th of July, your safety is our priority. 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
3: 8 minutes before 12 o'clock. What was shared with us on the Sharing Space this morning is a story of Anonymous, who has been together with his partner for 5 years. He's decided to call things off. And the partner now wants all the money that she has helped him when his business was suffering. So for the 5 years, his business was not doing well, and this woman apparently paid up to 100,000 rand in different amounts, helping him stabilize, bought him a phone, bought him a printer, and his business is now doing well, and he's decided to end the relationship. So the lady says, pay back the money. And Anonymous wants to know, should I? Because his business is doing well, so maybe you should, Anonymous. But he's just concerned that the lady is just being petty because he's the one who called off the relationship. Let's go to more of your WhatsApps.
4: Good day, Clement. Do you still have money for goodness of her heart? No, we don't have that anymore. So if you want to cut all ties completely with the lady, return the phone, return the printer, and pay back the money, then you'll be free. But there's no such thing. Nothing for Mahala. Kabelen, Pretoria.
5: Hi, Clement. No, I know must just pay back the money. I know Sile. Now that he has made it, he feels good. So there are things that are irreconcilable in their relationship all along. Him subsidizer with or funding the business or his ideas, the support. Those issues, they cannot reconcile. Now that the business is booming, he must just pay back the money. He must just pay back the money. I go, please. I got coke.
6: You know what's the problem here? The guy ended the relationship while that woman was still in love. So he won't find peace until he pays the money. And it will be very difficult. Even if he pays the money, that woman will find ways just to provoke the guy.
7: Hi, Clement. The guy himself as well must make a list of all the lunch that he has bought for her, lingerie, the amount of petrol that he paid, the support that he gave her, everything, all that cost, you know, and then she must just do the same so that they can actually see the difference between the two, how much is the difference if maybe someone has spent more and the other one has spent less, and then they must just pay off each other the difference. I too think that whole thing of wanting your things back is just childish and being bitter. They are not married. That no one is compelled to pay the other one, like as though they're in some community of property or something. Mm. They should have made a cohabitation or whatever agreement before they fall in love. Khotso.
3: Yeah, no, I agree with you, Khotso. It's quite childish, honestly. And maybe this is a lesson for some of you who want to exchange monies with your partners. Maybe have an agreement. And if you want that money back, be clear that you want that money back. And if you're giving it out of the goodness of your heart because you're madly in love, you can't turn around when the things, we're not together anymore and you want the money to be paid back. On what basis? Unless you've been clear it's a loan. But Anonymous, because your business is doing well now, just pay back the money and just have peace. Ulebogeng on the WhatsApp line says, Clement, the only thing I want to say is, ladies, meaning ladies, stop giving men money. No, ladies, don't stop. More
8: hey, good morning, Clement, Tyron, Randlinger. I have a slightly different take on this. Everyone's saying pay back the money. And I understand that train of thought. But before you build a house, you count the costs. So every decision or every action has a reaction. So I'm sure this woman should have, she thought about this carefully. She obviously had the money to pay it. Now she wants it back because it didn't pan out the way she wanted, but she forgot that she has to count the costs. So there's another angle to this that everyone's missing. And so I also tend to agree with you with this.
3: Yeah, someone on the WhatsApp line says, yo, Clement, I just remembered my girlfriend owes me 300 rand.
9: Ready to go?
10: No, can't.
9: Your mother raised you. She can look after him for one day.
10: But he's just your baby.
9: He's seven.
10: Just your baby.
9: I've packed his favorite toy and blanket.
11: Okay. Just grab his heels food.
9: Always.
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3: Sure, Mandy.
14: Sure.
3: What's popping vandag?
14: So Martian March is having a briefing at 12 o'clock, so we'll try and take some of that live ahead of the 30th of June deadline. At the same time, the acting police minister, Feroz Kachalia, is meeting with CIRA, the private security industry. He quoted Sun Tzu saying, "The supreme art of war is to defeat the enemy without fighting."
3: Hmm.
14: I thought okay. That was quite profound. So obviously they're trying to not get to the point where they need to do that.
3: Yeah.
14: Yeah.
3: I remember with the July unrest, there was a lot of concern about private security and how some were using live ammunition. Remember in Durban what happened?
14: So now they've got a terms of agreement of like a contract between the two. So we'll try and find out more about that as well. The suspended EMPD chief, Julius Mkwanazi, returned to the Midlanga Commission to respond to his ex-girlfriend's claims. The impeachment committee is meeting to agree on terms of reference, and the local government association, SALGA, is calling for urgent action on political killings.
3: That's the Midday Report. Up next, after the news now at 12. Thank you for listening to the show today. Stay listening to 702 throughout the day. I'll be back with you tomorrow between 9 and 12. Have a beautiful day, my friends. Bye-bye.
2: This is EWN.
15: Good afternoon, I'm Bali Lamini. The Midlanga Commission has established that the police clearance certificate of alleged crime boss Vusumuziket Matlala is fraudulent. That clearance certificate states that Matlala has no criminal record. The commission is once again hearing testimony from suspended Ekurhuleni Metro Police Chief Julius Mkhwanazi today. This time, the focus has shifted to Mkhwanazi's attempt in 2022 to secure EMPD peace officer status for Matlala, as well as controversial businessman Mike van Wyk. Alfara Mushwana reports.
16: The Matlala Commission of Inquiry has been shown a document with a South African Police Service letterhead, which identified as Vusumuziket Matlala's police clearance certificate. The certificate states that no previous criminal convictions had been recorded against Matlala. Controversial businessman Mike van Wyk sent the document to EMPD cop Julius Mkhwanazi via WhatsApp as part of efforts to have Matlala appointed as an EMPD peace officer. However, evidence leader Mathabe Sello says it took little effort to establish that the document is fake.
17: Mr. Vusumuziket Matlala has convictions for two offenses of housebreaking and theft. That affidavit tells us that based on a number of factors, that document is fraudulent.
16: Mkhwanazi says the attempt to grant Matlala EMPD peace officer status fell flat. Had the process been successful, Matlala would have been given certain powers to assist with policing functions. Alfa Ramshwana, Eyewitness News, Pretoria.
15: The Johannesburg Roads Agency, responsible for maintaining roads, bridges and stormwater systems, has effectively been immobilized. This has left infrastructure maintenance in the city in limbo. It comes after fuel services to the JRA were suspended on Monday after the agency failed to submit an invoice to the city's treasury. That decision was initially understood to be linked to the city's severe cash flow constraints, but Transport MMC Kenny Kunene has described the failure to submit the invoice as dropping the ball.
18: We must identify who has dropped the ball because the residents of Johannesburg have been deprived of service delivery, which is my competency and my mandate to make sure that it happens.
15: Auditor General Tsakani Maluleke says most of the country's municipalities have submitted their financial statements on time, achieving a 98% rate for the first time. Despite this improvement, Maluleke still raised concerns about persistent disclaimer audit findings and poor infrastructure planning at some of the country's municipalities. Maluleke briefed Parliament's Cooperative Governance Committee on the national audit outcomes for the last financial year today. Baba Londenze reports.
19: Tsakani Maluleke says the audit outcomes for the financial year ending in June 2025 demonstrated an improvement in terms of timely audit submissions. But she says the improvement has been limited as municipalities continue to struggle in other areas. She said only two municipalities have not submitted compared to 10 in the previous year.
20: This year, for the very first time, we've had a very high level of timely submissions of financial statements for us to audit. We actually reached a milestone of 98% timely submissions of municipalities across the country.
19: But Maluleke says in terms of the outcomes, some provinces still fail to record even one clean audit.
20: The Free State, together with the Northwest, still hold the record for not having any clean audits.
19: Maluleke says the Western Cape remains the one province where there's a concentration of clean audits, with 21 out of the 39 clean audits coming from the province. Babalo Ndenze, Eyewitness News.
15: Western Cape Premier Alan Windey says the province is moving into a more stabilized recovery phase following the recent storms. Windey says 98% of communities that were left without power have now been reconnected. The severe weather destroyed people's homes, forced schools to close, and left at least 11 people dead. Carlo Peterson reports.
21: Western Cape Premier Alan Windey has warned that full repairs will take time, with key routes like the Swartberg Pass still closed for safety reasons and the cost of rebuilding Meyringspoort estimated at more than 420 million rand. The Premier's spokesperson, Regan Thor, says recovery remains a complex and long-term process.
22: Recovery from a disaster of this scale can't be achieved overnight. It requires extensive engineering expertise, procurement processes, as well as environmental impact approvals, and most importantly, receiving adequate funding.
21: Windy says the focus is on improving communication with affected communities and rebuilding infrastructure to withstand extreme weather in future. Carlo Peterson, Eyewitness News.
15: And temperatures have climbed across Europe again today as a record-breaking heatwave left tens of thousands of people without power in France. Experts say the extreme weather is being driven by atmospheric patterns that keep hot air trapped in place for days, with these factors worsened by global warming. Temperatures in France today are expected to reach highs of between 39 and 41 degrees. The heatwave caused the country's first major power outage of the latest bout of extreme weather after a heat-related incident with a transformer left around 68,000 households without electricity. While gold is trading at $4,076.81 an ounce, the rand is at 16.63 to the dollar, 21.91 to the pound, 18.87 to the euro, and Brent crude oil is at $76.41 a barrel.
23: Well, at the stage in Boksburg, roadworks slowing down traffic. This is on the N17 westbound between Rondebult and Osborne. Leaving Leondale, heading towards Alberton, Germiston, slow-moving traffic as well. This is on the R554 Heidelberg Road between the R103 and Black Reef Road. While in the Mother City, we have those roadworks slowing down traffic. N1 outbound, this is approaching Lower Church.
15: A partly cloudy afternoon in Gauteng today. Temperatures have peaked at highs of between 20 and 21 degrees, while Cape Town is also partly cloudy with a fresh southeasterly wind at a high of 15 degrees. The top story in EWN, the Madlanga Commission has established that the police clearance certificate of alleged crime boss Vusimuzi Cat Matlala was fraudulent.
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4: Suspended EMPD Chief Julius Mkhwanazi returns to the Madlanga Commission to respond to his ex-girlfriend's claims. The police minister meets with the private security industry ahead of the 30th of June deadline. March and March holds a briefing to outline its plans for the day. The impeachment committee meets to agree on terms of reference, and the local government association, SELGA, calls for urgent action on political killings. All of that over the next hour.
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4: Good afternoon. Welcome to the Midday Report on 702 and Cape Talk with me, Mandy Wiener. Good to be with you today. We are waiting for March and March to start a press conference. Hopefully we can take you live for some of that as they outline their plans for the 30th of June. We understand that they have applied for permits to march in the Joburg CBD, other places as well. So we'll get clarity on that. And then at the same time, the acting police minister, Feroz Khochalia, has met with the private security industry today. Remember with the 2021 July unrest, there were real issues between private security and law enforcement. So now they've reached a kind of memorandum of understanding. So we'll speak to Val Bartman about that. But what are your concerns around the private security industry working with the police when it comes to this? Where is the line drawn when so much of our law enforcement is privatized, particularly in the suburbs? What are your worries around that? Send me a WhatsApp voice note, 072-702-1702. 072-567-1567. And then, hey, how do you feel about Bafana Bafana playing South Korea at 3 a.m. tomorrow morning? Are you going to get up? Am I going to get my bless? Are you going to get up? I mean, I can't promise I'm going to get up. I'm not sure about that. I'll wake up and look at the highlights, maybe. Are you going to get up and watch? Are you feeling patriotic? Are you going to go to sleep in your Bafana Bafana shirt? Let me know what your plans are. And what you think is going to happen. I've already got my messages. They'll lose. Come on. Where's the patriotism? Let me know what you think about that. Well, let's start the Madlanga Commission now, because the suspended EMPD chief, Julius Mkhwanazi, returning there today. Remember yesterday we had his ex-girlfriend, a JMPD inspector, who testified under the pseudonym of Witness K, all about these precious stones that were stolen in a staged raid at a property in Killarney. So now Mkhwanazi is back on the stand today to respond to those allegations. Alpha Ramashwana, EWN reporter, on that story for us. Alpha, good afternoon to you. Thanks very much for your time. Tell us about the response of Julius Mkhwanazi.
16: Good afternoon, Mandy. Well, unfortunately, Julius Mkhwanazi hasn't been able to respond to allegations made by his ex-girlfriend, Witness K, as of yet. The first thing that he did when he started testifying earlier today, Mandy, was that he had not gotten a chance to go through the allegations and the statement of Witness K. He said that today, tomorrow and Friday, he was scheduled to appear for a disciplinary hearing at the city of Ekurhuleni. And he spent most of yesterday preparing for that and only received Witness K's statement much later yesterday, and he could not go through it. So the commissioners have given him time today. In fact, we just came back from a 15-minute break where they gave him time to go through the 6-page statement that was submitted or presented by Witness K. And we expect that he's going to be given a little bit more time during lunch. And I think towards end of today, he should have responded to
5: the allegations made by the his ex-girlfriend, Witness K. What he has testified about, though, today, Mandy, is, of course, his relationship with Vusmuzi Katmatlala and Mike Van Wyk. You would have heard over the past few days that sometime in 2022, Mike Van Wyk and Matlala convinced Julius Mkhwanazi to create a drug unit within the EMPD. And the company is linked to Matlala and Mike Van Wyk, Medicare 24, and Cat VIP Protection would assist the EMPD with that drug unit. Now, in order for Cat Matlala to participate in any policing functions, he would need a police clearance certificate which states that he has no criminal records. Matlala did provide a certificate from the South African Police Service. However, the commission was able to establish today, Mandy, that that certificate was fake and was fraudulent. The certificate states that he has no previous criminal records, but Sililo Matlapa, the evidence leader, came with proof that he does have two convictions that date back to about 20 years ago. And so Julius Mkhwanazi was questioned about why exactly he did not verify whether or not that document was real that Matlala provided. So right now he's still answering to that, Mandy, about what he did to ensure that Vusmuzi Katmatlala has no relationship with the EMPD whatsoever.
4: Alpha, thank you so much. Alpha Ramashwana, EWN reporter. Well, let's listen in live now to that testimony from Julius Mkhwanazi.
17: I would like us to play that voice note at 675. Yeah.
6: Hi, Julius. Is there any news? Are we still going to do this or not? Please let me know, because I did all the prep work for yesterday.
17: And that is on the 30th of March 2022 at 11:23, and it's followed immediately by a photograph, again, from Mike. Again, you'll see the message is cut. The first part of it is empty. The second one has got a picture.
6: Yes.
17: And that's Mike sharing with you a pile of these documents. And it's headed EMPD Ekurhuleni Metro Peace Officer. Is that the presentation that was intended to be made?
6: You know, it's the program when they are attending. I haven't seen it, but it's a program that the modules, let me say, these are the modules that they were using to train them by training. Let me say so.
17: So it wasn't the presentation itself?
6: I'm not sure what was in the presentation, you see. It's just that I was not part of the meeting. But these are modules that they were trained on.
17: Now, just as in passing, I realize that now they are called Ekurhuleni Peace Officer.
6: That's what I'm saying to you. With us, we call it in different names, but it's not what you presented, the legislation, you see.
4: That's Julius Mkhwanazi, the suspended EMPD chief, back at the Madlanga Commission today, responding to evidence. He's going to respond also to the evidence from Witness K, who was his ex-girlfriend, is his ex-girlfriend, who testified yesterday under that pseudonym. So that should happen later on today as well.
7: Jay from Pretoria. I'm worried about Witness K with all this evidence. Let's hope there's no price on her head, because that's how they deal with state witnesses in this country.
8: Afternoon, Mandy. Yo, I think we are in serious trouble in this country if we are confidently out there to say for policing work to happen, we need private security. What is happening in the police force then? Why are they there? If when they need to do the work, they need to get the private security. It's very strange, you know. It's worrying. It's a huge concern. I think it needs to be looked into, because we would have hoped that we have enough police to do the work when required.
4: I don't think the police are saying they need the help of private security. I think they've just reached a kind of agreement, a memorandum of understanding. On the WhatsApp line, hi, Mandy. Ramaphosa has not learned anything from the Marikana massacre. He now wants to unleash trigger-happy private security to suppress locals from exercising a constitutional right. He should direct this energy and resources towards illegal immigration and effective border management. TK and Josie. Gavin says, SAPS only arrived at the July riots a week after they started, and the private security and armed citizens stopped the worst of it. Robert says, hello, Mandy. This March and March movement is ridiculous. 600 million rand allocated to a vexatious protest. Private security doing the work of SAPS and deployed SANDF. I fail to understand. All we are doing is cementing our xenophobic reputation across the world. That's from Robert. And then Alfred, hi, Mandy. The problem with private security firms is that some of their employees are foreign nationals who may be either illegally or legally in the countries. And then a question, afternoon, my dear. If the migrants all leave South Africa by Saturday, will the marches still go on? Thanks. I doubt all the foreigners will leave, or the illegal foreigners will leave. And how do you measure that anyway? So I think the marches will go ahead. And then Tutu says, hi, Mandy, about the private security companies hiring foreigners instead of South Africans. What if they run riot against us? We will speak to Val Bartman, who is the CEO of Fidelity Services Group, a bit later on in the show, just to understand what the memorandum of agreement is with the police.
2: 702. Mandy Wiener.
0: Weekdays, 12 to 1 p.m.
4: In Parliament, the impeachment committee meeting to iron out the terms of terms of reference. That's what they're called. This, of course, is the Pala Pala impeachment committee. Lindsay Denklinger, EWN parliamentary reporter on that. Lindsay, good afternoon to you. Give us an update on that process.
9: Good afternoon, Mandy. Well, still very much a heated discussion about the terms of reference, a soft set of guidelines really presented to the committee, nearly 40 pages long, and that is now up for discussion. What's coming out of that chiefly is that the wording of the terms of reference in terms of the president's possible appearance before the impeachment committee, and most parties quite adamant that the president shouldn't be given an option of whether to appear here or not, or whether to give testimony via a proxy such as a legal representative or other, and that they want to make it very clear in these terms of reference that this would not be optional for the president. The MK party's John Schlope just gave his a very sound legal opinion that if the president were not to appear before this impeachment committee, that could result in an adverse finding be made against him in terms of the law. So that is really one of the major points that is currently up for discussion, Mandy.
4: Some of the complaints from opposition party members have been how long this process is taking and how dates haven't been finalized. What is your assessment of how things are running?
9: Well, I think it's still going to be a little while longer in terms of getting things done proper. Things might be happening behind the scenes, but we have not yet even gotten to the discussion of who might be appointed as evidence leaders. And I think political parties have very strong views given what's happened here in the past in terms of how those selections are made in other ad hoc committees and inquiries, that they want to have a greater say and input. There's also a request from the EFF that is still up for discussion about having a forensic investigator and somebody who is well-versed in exchange controls, working with a committee to analyze data. So these are quite unprecedented moves by an inquiry. And so I think it's going to take quite a bit longer. Just giving an indication here a little earlier that political parties will have 10 working days to come back to the committee with inputs just on the terms of reference. So I don't think we can expect anything to happen very quickly, and it might be that we will be in the Western Cape High Court dealing with an interdict application before we see any real movement here in terms of this inquiry, Mandy.
4: Lindsay, thank you so much. Lindsay Dentlinger, EWN parliamentary reporter. I think this entire thing is going to take some time. I think there's a lot of anxiety to get it moving much faster than it is, but we know that it's a cumbersome process generally. Or is it intentionally cumbersome? You know, they're taking their time maybe to allow that impeachment application to be heard, or maybe that's an unfair assessment. What are your thoughts on that? Do you think that this is all moving far too slowly? I've seen a lot of criticism from various, you know, from the MK party, from EFF as well, about how long this entire thing is taking.
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4: 12:24 on the Midday Report with me, Mandy Wiener. Some breaking news out of the courts, and that's that the Busimuzi Katmatlala matter has been separated from the larger Medicare 24 trial. Let's understand why this is happening with Kaiser Khanyahu, who's the spokesperson for the NPA. Kaiser, good afternoon to you. Thanks very much for your time. Explain to us why this decision has been taken.
27: Thank you very much, Mandy. It was taken because there were talks between us and Mr. Matlala, and then we wanted to then move it out of the main case so that tomorrow we can go to the Special Commercial Crimes Court, where we can then deal with the agreement that we want to enter into.
4: Okay, so there's going to be an agreement that's going to be entered into tomorrow. Am I understanding you correctly?
27: Yes, there's no agreement now because it has got to go before the magistrate, and who will then determine it can only be an agreement after it has gone to the magistrate.
4: Okay, so I mean, I imagine you can't say anything, and we've tried this game before, but he's obviously entering into a plea agreement then.
27: let's not go there until something is done. At the moment, what is in the public space is the fact that we were talking to him, and therefore that's what we are going to bring to before a magistrate.
4: Okay. So this is tricky, Kaiser. Let's see how far we can go with this. I have done this a few times before. Okay, yes. So you separated it. The other matter, the accused in that matter, are they going to continue to appear together? Are you going to keep all of them together?
27: Yes, they are going to continue to appear together. I think they are appearing on Friday, on the 26th. And then they will appear without him and 8 and 9, which are the companies that he represents.
4: Okay. I guess we'll have to leave it there, Kaiser. Anything else that you can talk about?
27: No, for now, let's wait for tomorrow. Tomorrow will be a better bet.
4: Okay, can I book you now for 12:05 tomorrow?
27: If we are done.
4: Kaiser, thank you so much. Kaiser Khanyako, spokesperson for the National Prosecuting Authority. Okay, so let me explain this to you. So Kat Matlala was one of a number of accused in this Medicare 24-related trial. He was appearing alongside many other people, including police officers. So now what's happened is they've split Vusimuzi Kat Matlala from the other accused. He's going to appear before a magistrate tomorrow. There's going to be some kind of deal done. It's likely a 105A or a 204, which means that he is going to give evidence for the state against the co-accused. He'll get a suspended sentence or he'll get a reduced sentence. We know he's currently in prison. This is my assumption, right? As you heard there, Kaiser wouldn't say anything. But this is unfortunately doing a deal with the devil. And what needs to be done in order to prosecute police officers and other people who are allegedly part of this cabal is you need somebody who's on the inside. And tomorrow we'll see Kat Matlala potentially then going before a magistrate. And remember, the magistrate or a judge has to decide whether or not the evidence that is given by the person is in fact truthful and lawful. And only then do they get the deal if it's a 204. If it's a 105A, then they get a potentially reduced sentence. But I wonder how this is going to go down when they announce tomorrow, hypothetically, of course, that they've done a deal with Kat Matlala.
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8: Hi, Mandy. I completely agree at how long and drawn out it is. It's got to the point of being like an SABC sitcom. And the MODOK trial is the same thing. Taxpayers' money, excuses, delays, witnesses not reliable, and on and on and on and on it goes, and we hear about it every half an hour. It's incredibly soul-destroying. I don't know how you

0: a movement has 2% of impact, because people are still here. Foreigners are still here. And I don't think after the 30s, 90% of foreigners will be out of South Africa. So it was just a waste of time, really. Sorry.
1: Mandy, you know what? A number of private securities are owned by people from not here. I don't know how is it going to work now, because the issue here is government must enforce immigration laws. That's all. So now how are they going to be assisted by the foreign nationals from the private sector? Hey, it's difficult.
2: Well, they have released this terms of reference of this memorandum of understanding. So we'll try and have a look at those and understand. And we'll speak to Val Bartman just to get a sense of how the private security is going to work with the police. But I think it's important that we've got this proactive move from the police saying, okay, let's agree on how this works going into this, rather than just sitting back and waiting for it all to unfold like happened last time. 12:30, time for Eyewitness News headlines.
3: Thanks, Mandy. Good afternoon. The Madlanga Commission has established that the police clearance certificate of alleged crime boss Vusimuziket Matlala was fraudulent. The clearance certificate states that Matlala had no criminal record. The commission is once again hearing testimony from suspended Ekurhuleni Metro Police Chief Julius Mkhwanazi today. This time, the focus has shifted to Mkhwanazi's attempt in 2022 to secure EMPD peace officer status for Matlala and controversial businessman Mike Van Wyk. The Johannesburg Roads Agency, responsible for maintaining roads, bridges and stormwater systems, has effectively been immobilized. This has left infrastructure maintenance in the city in limbo. It comes after fuel services to the JRA were suspended on Monday after the agency failed to submit an invoice to Treasury. And hundreds of Malawian nationals are waiting at a depot in Lanesia South, where buses destined for Malawi have been stationed since earlier today. Police have confirmed the buses came from KZN transporting the passengers to Malawi, but it remains unclear why the convoy has been delayed. The latest development comes as thousands of migrants continue to leave South Africa ahead of an informal June 30th deadline set by anti-illegal immigration groups. Well, those are the headlines. This EWN and more at 1 or as it happens.
4: EWN Sport. A very good afternoon to you. I'm Kieran Thompson. Let's kick things off at the FIFA World Cup, where 41-year-old Cristiano Ronaldo ended his international goal drought by scoring twice against Uzbekistan in a 5-0 win that kick-started Portugal's Group K campaign. Now, CR7 became the oldest player to score multiple goals in a World Cup game. Colombia, meanwhile, secured their spot in the round of 32 with a 1-0 success over the DRC this morning. And Lumumba, he was actually in the stands for that one, but the DRC can still make it out of their group. Hopefully they can. In Group L, meanwhile, Croatia beat Panama by 1-0, while England and Ghana played out to a goalless draw in their first ever World Cup encounter to leave that group wide open. Coming up at 3 a.m., just in case you forgot somehow, Bafana Bafana will have a date with Destiny as they look to advance from their group for the very first time at a World Cup. Bafana's Belgian tactician Hugo Broos admits his side only have one option.
5: They have enough of the draw and they are sure to be in the next round. So, yes, it's not easy. I think what, if I can say, that our choice is more easy because we have to do one thing, that's winning. And that is something we are going for.
4: Some sad news coming out of the World Cup. French coach Didier Deschamps has returned home and will miss his side's final group clash against Norway following the death of his mother. We cross-kick to rugby now, where the Springboks are in camp prepping for their start of the Nations Championship against England next week. Here's what coach Rassie Rasmus had to say about their campaign.
6: We've never played a competition with the Springboks, apart from probably the World Cup, where you get log points for test match rugby. It's almost just been world rankings. And to be honest with you, we just want to try and win every match and obviously build squad depth and character and a playing style that everybody's used to. And everybody, when we get to the World Cup, there's a lot of players that can play the style we want to play, of doing the things how we do it in Springbok rugby.
4: And finally, at the Women's T20 World Cup, England take on the West Indies this evening as the sides meet in a top-of-the-table clash in Group 2. Play gets underway from Lords at 7:30 this evening. Kieran Thompson, Eyewitness News Sport. EWN.

0: Well, at this stage, if you're leaving Brakpan heading towards Germiston Roadwork, slowing down traffic in the Boksburg area on the N17 westbound between Rondebult and Osborne. Otherwise, the rest of Gauteng not looking too bad. Just look out for those faulty traffic lights in four ways at Winnie Mandela Drive and Monte Cassino Boulevard. While in the Mother City, we still have those roadworks on the N1 outbound. This is approaching Lower Church, slowing down traffic. If you come across any other traffic issues, kindly WhatsApp us on 072-702-1702.
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10: Good afternoon, Mandy. With regards to Bafana Bafana playing South Korea tomorrow, I think it's a very important game and the game that I don't want to watch the highlights of, the game that I think every South African should stay up and try and watch. Our boys need our support tomorrow, and I think let's all stand up behind our boys. Let's go to bed early and wake up in the early hours of the morning to support our boys. Very important. Let's be patriotic. Thank you.
11: Good day, Mandy. You see, they have called the security companies to help them, the police. So it means the plan is to kill South Africans. Because what I can tell you is that and a lot of security companies are employing illegal foreigners. And securities have not been trained to control crowd. So what exactly are they going to do? Shoot people. Because they carry guns. And that's all they've learned. That's all they've trained for. To use guns. And those employed are illegal foreigners. We all know that security is an exploitative industry. And it likes illegal foreigners because they are able to exploit them. So we'll see what's the plan here.
12: Thank you very much for all of those WhatsApp messages that have come through, many of them about the 30th of June deadline, reflecting on the fact that the acting police minister, Feroz Khachalia, has met with the private security industry, CERA, today, and a memorandum of understanding being reached as well. We will speak to the to Val Bartman from Fidelity a bit later on. But, you know, for me, I think that this proactive move is very encouraging because of the problems we saw in 2021 with the July unrest between the private security companies and the police. So at least that is ironed out to an extent when it comes down to the actual coal face and what happens on the ground. That's where things will have to be really, really managed well. And then March and March due to have a press conference today as well at 12 o'clock, giving an outline on their position. We know that they have applied for permission to march in the Joburg CBD, other areas as well. Well, let's get some analysis on all of this now. I think that the acting police minister has been very proactive in how he's been approaching this. We know that he met with the defense minister. We know that the JCPS cluster also met with the Zulu Kingdom, the Zulu King as well, and now with the private security industry, because there is, of course, a real concern that the police have been hollowed out. So have they been hollowed out? Well, let's speak to Tony Leon, former DA leader, who's written a very interesting column about this in News 24 today, saying SA State is hollowed out and the 30th of June will show us exactly how much. Tony, good afternoon to you. Thanks for your time.
13: Good afternoon. Thank you, Mandy. Hello.
12: What are your concerns about law enforcement in South Africa, given the history of what has happened?
13: Well, we've only got a few minutes, half many. But joke, I'm not making a joke of it. It's a very serious matter. Look, you see the Madlanga Commission daily revelations. We have a dysfunctional leadership in the police, to put things mildly. The acting, the minister, everything's in his title, is not a minister. He's an acting minister. The real minister's on gardening leave because he's been effectively suspended by being implicated in wrongdoing at the top of the police. We've got the national commissioner suspended. Crime intelligence at war, and it's a very depressing litany of sins and omissions, Mandy. So we don't have a properly led police force. And we have the dysfunctionality which permeates right down to police station level. I don't want to condemn everyone or anyone with a broad brush, but those are the bald facts. And now we've got this insurgency, I don't know what else to call it, barreling down our highways and roads on the 30th of June, whether it'll be big or small, we don't know. And the minister said all the right things. And I don't say that in a cynical way. He said what you expect the head of the constitutional law enforcement services in this country to say. And he says they're going to not tolerate vandalism, property destruction, murder, and all offences in between. Unfortunately, we had exactly the same assurances in July 2021, and it was a disaster, and it was only made less worse by private citizens arming themselves and by private security companies stepping in to fill the yawning gap of the state. Now, Mr. Kachalia has to some extent anticipated this and appears now to have done what the government does when it's in a jam, and we can see this across Operation Vulindlela, throw a lot of money at the problem, in this case 600 million rand, and call in the private sector to fill the gap. So as an interim solution, it's probably the best you can do in the circumstance, and hopefully it'll be vindicated next week on the 30th of June. But it's not a solution to this coming up again. And the 30th of June is an entirely arbitrary deadline, Mandy. Who knows what will happen in July or August or in a few months' time, as we've seen before. So you've got to fix the dysfunctionality, and you can't just do it with a press conference.
12: The acting police minister quoting Sun Tzu saying that the best way to deal with war is, I'm horribly misquoting him here, is to not actually fight, is to placate the enemy before actually fighting them. So do you get the sense that they're trying to deal with this before it actually gets messy?
13: Well, that appears to be the stratagem, and maybe actually by advertising it and broadcasting it, they're sending a warning to the force of insurrection. But this rather presupposes another issue, which it's quite clear just from the publication of various WhatsApp messages and so on, that a lot of the people who are behind the events anticipated for next week have, I think, breached the law just on a prima facie reading of it. They've, you know, committed themselves to a path that actually would harm the state and its citizens. And I think that it's strange to me, here we are less than a week to go, that no one has been arrested, no one has been interdicted. And it was a point actually made in the same newspaper, News 24, by Adrian Besson yesterday. How come no one's been called to account in anticipation of what could happen next week? And, you know, if you go back to the terrible events of 2021, I mean, there it was more blatant and more obvious, more in your face, and yet the instigators were unindicted until it was too late.
12: The art of war is to subdue the enemy without fighting, is the correct quote, Tony. Thank you so much. Always good to have you on. Tony Leon, former DA leader, speaking to us there about his column, which essentially makes the case for history repeating itself, but also that the state is hollowed out, and the 30th of June will show us exactly how much.
8: 702.
3: The Midday Report with Mandy Wiener.
8: Let's walk the talk.
12: Well, as I've said, the acting police minister, Feroz Kachalia, has been meeting with CIRA, the private security industry of South Africa, to get a memorandum of understanding in place ahead of the 30th of June. Val Bartman is the CEO of Fidelity Services Group and joins us now. Val, good afternoon to you. Thanks very much for your time. Were you in the meeting with the minister?
9: Yeah, good afternoon. Yes, well, the minister was online, but yes, with all the other generals, etc. We've been in a meeting with them.
12: And can you tell us about how it went and what the intention of the meeting was?
9: Well, I think we're all trying to plan. We need to make sure that we need the police. We've got only certain powers that we can do certain things, so we need them to support us. And, of course, we've got a lot of eyes and ears and people on the ground and resources that could be used to support the SAPS and all the members of the public and make sure that we secure property and people.
12: So, Val, has there been an agreement reached, and has this been formalized now?
9: Well, there's been an agreement with the Eyes and Ears project. We've been involved with that. So there's quite a few companies that are involved with that. And yes, the agreement is there. I think what we're doing is we're just trying to plan ahead, make sure that the information flow goes to the right people, intelligence, and also the way that we operate, where we've got resources, how do we share those resources, and how do we support each other during this difficult period.
12: One of the big friction points in 2021 with the July unrest was between private security and law enforcement, where there were areas where law enforcement felt that private security had either usurped their powers or were being vigilante groups. What kind of agreement has been arranged so that this is ironed out?
9: Well, we all need to act according to the law. We have, as I said, certain powers, certain things we cannot do. And that's what we need to try and get through the whole industry. So all the security companies out there, definitely we're not all on the same standard. So all the major companies have been part of that meeting this morning. And we need to make sure that we work as a team and also stay within the ambit of the law, but make sure we protect and support the SAPs and as well as all our customers out there.
12: One of the other concerns raised by our listeners is that many of these private security companies are owned by foreigners. Is there any kind of protocol in place or any kind of agreement within the industry to ensure that people do follow the agreements as reached by CERA?
9: Well, it's actually part of it. It's an act. It should be followed where you need to comply. It's like paying your taxes. You need to comply. There's certain rules and regulations, yes. And definitely, yes, all companies are not supporting or uplifting the industry as they should. And I think that's the task of CERA to clean that up.
12: And are you confident, Val, that going into the 30th of June, the police are sufficiently prepared and that the private security industry is sufficiently prepared? Or are we overhyping this, as some are suggesting?
9: Well, we can never underestimate what's happening. There is definitely momentum. We've seen it. I don't think it's just going to be a day exercise. You'll probably have the border post also would be busy. People for going back. Also, I think, being afraid of when there's protesters that wants to protest, which is valid and they can do, but you've got groups that breaks away and goes to criminal activity. So definitely, we don't want to take the law in our own hands, but we want to make sure that we support SAPs, and that's the feeling of all the security companies involved.
12: Val, thank you so much. Val Bartman, CEO of the Fidelity Services Group, speaking to us there following the meeting between CERA, the private security industry, and the acting police minister.
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19: Hi, Mandy. It's Mapari here from Maripot. This is Bafana Bafana, guys. You need to wake up. Either you stay up or you wake up. One of the two. Read a book. Go watch The Polygamist. Don't scroll on TikTok up until 3 a.m. Guys, come on. It's Bafana Bafana. Let's support them. Hey, let's support them, guys. It's Bafana Bafana, man. This only happens once in 4 years. And when you go Bruce Leeds, you don't know which coach is going to take us to the next. So it might be one in 20 years.
20: I, Mandy Mohau from Germiston here. Tony Leon is wrong in the sense that why is he saying and justifying the arming of police and is private security companies to fight against citizens, of which it is our right to march. We have it's in our constitution that we have a right to march, and all these marches have been peaceful. Nobody has been killed. No shops have been looted. Every operation has gone without a hitch.
21: Andy, this thing of hiring private security to come and help on the march and march on the 30th, I don't think it's a very good decision to take, you know, because those security, to be fair with you, they know nothing about protecting the march and everything. All they know is just to guard the whatever firm they are working for. They get given a gun, and most of them are illegal. And I think they also need to be disarmed and leave. But as I see chaos here, I see blood on the floor, like Mkhwanazi said. Thank you, Mandy.
12: Yeah, well, exactly. That's what Mkhwanazi said, and everyone says it wasn't a threat. Anyway, look, firstly, I think you're right about Bafana Bafana. I think I need to finish watching The Polygamist because I'm only halfway through and I haven't finished. So maybe I should just binge watch. But then heaven help me tomorrow on the show when I can't function. But we'll get through that together, because I think the whole country is pretty much going to be dysfunctional tomorrow if we all wake up at 3 o'clock. Can you imagine if the whole workforce wakes up at 3 o'clock tomorrow morning and then stays awake? Or what if you stay awake until 3 o'clock and then you watch 2 hours of football and then you have a power nap? I think that there's going to be no traffic on the roads tomorrow, firstly. And then I think that also there's going to be no one's going to get anything done tomorrow. And imagine if we win as well. But I agree with you. I'd said that maybe I wouldn't wake up. I mean, 3 o'clock. I wake up for the Proteas. I don't know if I wake up for Bafana Bafana. Is that terrible? Oh, that's terrible. No? Terrible, Palesa. Okay. All right. So let's all wake up tomorrow because we have to support them. Thank you very much for all of those WhatsApp voice notes coming through.
8: 702.
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8: Let's walk the talk.
12: That March and March briefing is still underway at the moment. We had hoped to speak to our reporter, but unfortunately in that room and can't get out. So let's go to SELGA, the local government association. They're calling for urgent action on political violence ahead of the 2026 elections. We've seen a number of councillors being killed in the last few days over the voter registration weekend. Motale Tale Modiba is the spokesperson for SELGA and joins us now. Motale Tale, good afternoon to you. Thanks for your time. Tell us about obviously very real concerns around political violence in the run-up to the local government elections.
22: Of course, Mandy, every time around this period, our reports show us that we see heightened activities, political activities, and some of those includes as well political violence, which is something that is really concerning for us. And hence, we have raised the alarm to law enforcement agencies, but also to political parties themselves, because We think that they have a greater role to play as well in order to create a conducive environment that allows for free and fair contestation that is free of violence.
12: Mutale Tale, what is the IEC's role here? What is the police's role? How do you define that?
22: Look, the IEC surely is not their mandate. Their mandate is to deliver free and fair elections, which is what they do. We can only judge them on their systems, whether they are functioning and so forth. But anything else outside of that, there would be an interested party, but the security, it's something that falls under the security cluster, the law enforcement entities of the country. They have the mandate to ensure safety and security within the borders of the country. But then there's also political parties, because a lot of the time, these incidents, they involve people that are actively involved in politics. So we're saying it points to something fundamental around when people have this idea that for them to contest and to emerge, they have to use violence as a means. And it then says the kind of people that are going to then emerge in a violent system, it's not people that are whose hearts are on service delivery, who are going to actually transform and ensure that services get delivered. So political parties and all other stakeholders have a role to play in terms of reflecting as well, to say to what extent does their own processes internally in their respective organizations create an environment that leads to this kind of a situation. But then again, the rest of us as a society also have a role to play in terms of the kind of people that we end up voting for, who must emerge as leaders within the sector.
12: Mutale Tale, thank you very much. Mutale Tale Modiba, spokesperson for the Local Government Association, raising concerns and appealing for urgent action on political violence in the run-up to the local government elections.
0: Things people stress about in traffic. Number 49. What's that random warning light that keeps popping up on my car's dashboard? Oh, the mystery.
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12: I love this message from Tabiso. How's it, Mandy? I've given my staff the day off tomorrow so that they can watch. I will run the office for the morning, and then they will log in from home later in the day should the need arise. So, yes, we're all Bafana. Tabiso, well done to you. I think that's brilliant. And Sean says, hi, Mandy. I hope Eskom is ready for that early wake up and all the kettles going on. Thanks, Sean. Well, let's hope. Let's all wake up for Bafana. Good luck to the boys. It's 1 o'clock, time for Eyewitness News.
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23: Commission confirms Matlala's clearance certificate was fraudulent and more delays in voluntary repatriation of Malawian nationals. Music. Good afternoon, I'm Bali Dlamini. The Madlanga Commission of Inquiry has established that the police clearance certificate of alleged crime boss Vusmuziket Matlala is fraudulent. The clearance certificate states that Matlala has no criminal record. The commission is once again hearing testimony from suspended Ekurhuleni Metro Police Chief Julius Mkhwanazi today. This time, the focus has shifted to Mkhwanazi's attempt in 2022 to secure EMPD peace officer status for Matlala and controversial businessman Mike Van Wyk. Alfaram Shwana reports.
4: The Matlala Commission of Inquiry has been shown a document with a South African Police Service letterhead which identified as Vusmuziket Matlala's police clearance certificate. The certificate states that no previous criminal convictions had been recorded against Matlala. Controversial businessman Mike Van Wyk sent the document to EMPD cop Julius Mkhwanazi via WhatsApp as part of efforts to have Matlala appointed as an EMPD peace officer. However, evidence leader Mahlapa Sello says it took little effort to establish that the document is fake.
5: Mr. Vusmus Matlala has convictions for two offences of housebreaking and theft. That affidavit tells us that based on a number of factors, that document is fraudulent.
4: Mkhwanazi says the attempt to grant Matlala EMPD peace officer status fell flat. Had the process been successful, Matlala would have been given certain powers to assist with policing functions. Alpha Ramshwana, Eyewitness News, Pretoria.
23: The Johannesburg Roads Agency, responsible for maintaining roads, bridges and stormwater systems, has effectively been immobilised. This has left infrastructure maintenance in the city in limbo. It comes after fuel services to the JRA were suspended on Monday after the agency failed to submit an invoice to the city's treasury. That decision was initially understood to be linked to the city's severe cash flow constraints, but Transport MMC Kenny Kunene has described the failure to submit the invoice as dropping the ball.
7: We must identify who has dropped the ball because the residents of Johannesburg have been deprived of service delivery, which is my competency and my mandate to make sure that it happens.
23: The South African Police Service believes collaboration with the private security industry is needed ahead of next week Tuesday's anti-illegal immigration protest. Acting Police Minister Feroz Gachalia met with the heads of the sector this morning to map out plans on how they will work together. Groups including March and March have planned nationwide protests calling for undocumented migrants to leave South Africa. The police ministry's Kamogelo Mokgotsi.
10: Representatives of the private security industry welcomed the call for closer collaboration and pledged their support in ensuring that any planned demonstrations on the 30th of June 2026 take place in a safe and lawful environment. The industry advised that it had already commenced preparations and expressed its readiness to contribute to maintaining public safety.
23: At the same time, hundreds of Malawian nationals are waiting at a depot in Lanesia South where buses destined for Malawi have been stationed since earlier today. Police have confirmed the buses came from KZN transporting the passengers to Malawi, but it remains unclear why the convoy has been delayed today. The latest development comes as thousands of migrants continue leaving South Africa ahead of the informal June 30th deadline. Mongezi Koko reports.
24: At least 17 buses are parked at the Lanesia South Depot with hundreds of Malawian nationals waiting nearby for their journey home to begin. Police on the ground have told Eyewitness News that the buses travelled from KZN and are expected to continue north towards Malawi. However, the reason for the delay remains unclear. No officials on the ground have been able to provide further details. The scene unfolds as authorities continue to monitor the movement of foreign nationals across the country in the lead-up to the controversial June 30th deadline. For now, those waiting here remain in limbo as questions persist over who is coordinating the transport operation and when the buses will depart. Monkey Zikoko, Eyewitness News, Lanesia South.
23: And in Kenya, prosecutors are preparing to charge several students with murder following a suspected school arson attack at the Utumishi Girls School last month. 16 learners died and dozens more were injured when a blaze swept through a crowded dormitory housing more than 200 learners. Investigators say 8 students were identified as persons of interest after evidence, including CCTV footage, allegedly linked them to planning and executing the fire. Police believe mattresses were set alight near an exit, while reports indicate an emergency door failed to open during the fire. The tragedy has renewed concerns about safety standards in Kenyan boarding schools, with authorities citing overcrowding and other safety breaches. While gold is trading at $4,066.68 an ounce, the rand is at 16.61 to the dollar, 21.86 to the pound, 18.83 to the euro, and Brent crude oil is at $75.94 a barrel.
9: Leaving Brakpan, heading towards Germiston, we still have those roadworks slowing down traffic in Boksburg on the N17 westbound between Rondebult and Osborne. Look out for those faulty traffic lights in Marlborough at Marlborough Drive and Old Pretoria Road, as well as in four ways at Witkopen and Cedar.
23: It's a partly cloudy afternoon in Gauteng today. Temperatures have peaked at highs of between 20 and 21 degrees. The top story in EWN, the Malanga Commission has established that the police clearance certificate of alleged crime boss Vusimo Zikat Matlala was fraudulent.
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0: minutes after 1 o'clock. Welcome 702 Afternoons with me, Relebogile Mabotja. We're going to be getting into some interesting conversations on this Wednesday, the 24th of June. Also, happy birthday to my sister, Oratile, who's based in Cape Town. Shout out, Gail. Shout out. That's why we grew up listening to radio, right? To say shout out. All right, coming up on the show, I want to kick off by finding out from all of you. The world is evolving when it comes to AI and tech. So where does that leave the HR department? Human resources, human capital, what does that mean for companies? Do you think that they are becoming obsolete or they're becoming more relevant than ever because of how things have changed? I'd love to hear from you, whether you're a business owner, a boss, or just a staff member or an employee who's had to deal with HR. Finance feature, we'll talk about navigating tax traps that catch ordinary South Africans off guard. This is a big one. We'll be joined by Stian De Wit, Executive Head of Financial Planning at NMG Benefits. Then we wrap up with a masterclass. I'm looking forward to this one. We're going to be talking about the hidden history of gay activists and gay activism in South Africa. And we are very proudly a country that legalized gay marriages long before some of our Western counterparts. We're going to be joined by Alexandra Levine, author of Belle Michelle, the story of Michelle Bruno, a non-binary trailblazer, as well as Kayo De Arujo, who is a researcher and historian in LGBTI histories and activism in Southern Africa, as well as Shinta Ayabazibwe, who is a PhD candidate, researcher, writer, and scholar activist as well. So get in touch with us. 011-883-0702. SMS us 31702. 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
0: So we've had conversations before around relationships between staff and HR. And so many of you are like, HR is not your friend. Don't tell them anything, right? And others who are saying, no, guys, HR, our role is actually overlooked. And I've had people that work in HR that were saying, guys, you don't actually know the things that we have to deal with. Today, I am curious, just with regards to how the work environment is evolving, if there is still a role, a critical role for HR in a company or HC, human resources or human capital. People are working from home. We have jobs that are now being taken over by AI. Even our interactions with our workplaces are evolving. And when you look at the HR department and the work that they do, and we see how the world is changing, is this still a function that is needed within a business? Now, before you come at me saying, how, Relebogile, why attacking HR? Some of us are studying industrial psychology. I want you guys to take a listen to this conversation that was happening. It is fintech company Bolt that's based in the US, not the e-hailing company. The CEO went ahead and fired the HR department. And the reasons that he has given are quite interesting. But I want you to take a listen to this conversation that he was having. And you can hear for yourselves what he has to say. And then we chat about if this is applicable or not.
3: We got rid of our HR team.
4: Why?
3: We had an HR team, right? And that HR team was creating problems that didn't exist. And those problems disappeared when I let them go.
4: Why? Why did you get rid of your HR team?
3: We replaced it with a couple person people ops team, which was meant to just streamline people operations.
4: Okay.
3: I can't say that I would advise the same in a large company, but we're back in startup mode again. Those HR professionals have really important insights when you're in a peacetime and when you're at a larger company. But, you know, we're a remote company. It's not like, you know, a lot of the potential issues that you would have in a workplace don't really exist because you're not in the same room as somebody.
0: Interesting, interesting, interesting. So in essence, he's saying that HR created more problems than they were solving. And I'm glad he also provided the context to say maybe it doesn't apply to big, big companies. But I'm also thinking about the fact that some of you, many of you, run small companies. Many of you have small businesses that have operated without HR. Are you seeing a need for that department? And is it something that is helpful? And those of you that, of course, have interacted with HR or worked within the HR space, maybe you can also speak to how the role has evolved over the years. Because the titles get changed, it was HR, then it's HC. He went and said, people ops team. And then maybe as a worker or a staff member or as an employee, you are able to share with all of us what you do think is needed in the business as a function that is supposed to be fulfilling that person, that role rather. I want to hear from all of you on Audible 1-883-0702 and the WhatsApp line 072-702-1702.
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9: 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We own significant property, land, but also other assets like fiber.
2: 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Corporates That Care with the Passenger Rail Agency of South Africa on 702. Let's walk the talk.
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2: with Relebogile Mabotja.
0: 18 minutes after 1 o'clock, and we're talking about the role of HR. The CEO of fintech company Bolt in the US was saying that he fired his entire HR team for creating problems that didn't exist, Ryan Breslow. And this was him speaking at a panel at the Fortune Workforce Innovation Summit. And I'm looking at how, as workspaces, they are evolving. Now, I can't really relate because I've never really worked in a space where I'm a permanent employee. There's an HR department where I can see or experience the benefits or the downsides. So I'm not a great person to speak to it. I can only speak from the different stories that I have heard. But looking at how times are changing and times are evolving with technology, with remote working, I am also wondering if the space of HR and HC or HC is changing. Let me use a simple example. Guys, how often do we talk about team building and people saying team building is not a thing? And to the young people that are listening, are any of you actively trying to pursue a career in HR? Which I'm starting to think maybe is a bit of a calling and not just some administrative box-ticking role in a company. 011-883-0702, the WhatsApp line, 072-702-1702. Paul on Facebook says, in my personal opinion, I only hear HR from my educated friends. Like, what does that even mean? Are you saying that you're working in places where there is no HR? And maybe that is the reality, is that HR becomes something that happens in big companies. Moemedi on Facebook says, it is a good step in the right direction. Most of our ladies have been complaining of submitting CVs with fur. What? I feel like this is a code for something, and I suspect I know what it is, but I'm not sure. Can somebody enlighten me when you say you have to submit your CV with fur? Yeah? Okay. Leopold says AI is the future, so obviously implying that that role is not needed. Bernard says the role of HR would never be redundant. AI doesn't replace human decisions, but simply augments our capabilities. Nkanka says the revolution of AI is the obsolete fourth industrial revolution definement, is what he is saying. And maybe we are thinking a lot around people being replaced as opposed to their roles evolving. It isn't so much about AI replacing and taking people's jobs as well, from my view and from what I can see. But here are some other comments. HR doesn't solve problems, they create them. With another person coming through and saying, does this require a team at a startup? No, it does not. As in, HR doesn't need a team at a startup. Half of these functions can be automated with an app. The other requires front-end work, and the value of it often diminishes as the company matures. Nana Nelson says, as an HR professional, I'm laughing so hard. Good luck with that. I want to hear from HR professionals, because I don't necessarily think it is a you're no longer needed in the company. It might be a how does the role evolve. Static Juice says the HR is there for legal compliance and to prevent you from getting sued, as in the company. Oh, something I did not think about. Another person says the HR team was pointing out issues. He didn't like them pointing out those issues. That's why he could fire the whole HR team, because he says they're creating problems that didn't exist. On the WhatsApp line, HR is there to fire and to hire new people. Guys, do we maybe need to have a rethink about what the role of HR is? So let me remind all of us, but let's look at 10 to 15 years ago. HR was an administration and compliance function. So Traditionally, HR was seen as a back office support function. Its main responsibilities, and I stand to be corrected here, please do come in when we, those of you that have been in the industry for that long, hiring and firing processes. So we're talking paper heavy recruitment and onboarding. When you think about that, people's CVs today are going through what? AI, right? People's CVs go through AI first, and that's if the company's not using a recruitment agency. The other thing, payroll and benefits administration. I think payroll can be done by the finance department. I stand corrected, but there's also that. And then another one says enforcing company policies and labor law compliance. Cool, straightforward, makes sense. Handling employee records and contracts. Cool. In small businesses, I feel like all of you in small businesses are pretty much sorting out yourselves and doing it yourselves. But maybe through time, it becomes something that you cannot do by yourself. And then we also have managing disciplinary procedures and workplace disputes. Is that something that can be outsourced? Is it something that needs to happen within the business? I'd love to hear from all of you. There is a person on YouTube who is saying, and yes, guys, don't forget, you can stream and also watch us do the show in studio on YouTube. Karen Lee Murray says, it seems like HR are creating more problems than they are solving. I don't want to throw HR people under the bus like that. I don't know enough, but I want to hear from all of you and your voice notes coming through on 072-702-1702. Yep.
10: At the beginning of my career, I thought HR was just one of those things that gives people something to do. But now, years later, running my practice over 30 years now, I always tell people the most difficult part of being in business and running this practice was human resources, human relations. So now, years later, on hindsight, I realize that HR is crucial, and I can't imagine a bigger business without an HR department. So, and I also don't think AI will be able to replace HR because of now. I guess AI can't read a sulky face or someone who's not happy. So, but yes, HR is very crucial in any business.
11: Kabelo in Pretoria.
0: Thank you so much, Kabelo, for that message that has come through to say that it is very crucial and important. A WhatsApp message. Lebogile, I've had both good and bad experiences with HR. Number one, the good experiences. HR was structured according to specialized areas, and so we engaged with them based on our needs, and the admin was automated. So they added value in key areas like employee wellness, recruitment, and talent. And I mean, I can second that, because it's not like, yes, we work in radio and we're not really full-time permanent staff like other people are, but we can see it in terms of wellness. We have a doctor that comes in that can be used, and other support things. I just have not been exposed enough to be able to really give a fair review, if I'm going to call it that, of HR department. Then the person continues to say, bad experience. HR generalists who would share confidential info with management and also protect bad managers. So I've heard some people that share the following story, where they will say that sometimes when you go complain about a manager that is harassing you or bullying you or whatever the case may be, the company is going to assess who is more valuable. Is it the manager or this staff that is easily replaced? So let's say now the staff goes to complain to management that they're being bullied, and let's call them tier one, entry level worker. Then a second person comes and says, this manager is bullying me, right? what happens when it comes time for disciplinary processes? They are going to decide who is worth losing. So the company then says, well, this manager is running this whole department and they're bullying these two people. Who's replaceable? Those are the stories that I've heard. To say HR is not only there to keep track record of people's experiences, but they also are there to protect the company when it comes to problems within the building. But I stand to be corrected. Another voice note on 072-702-1702.
11: Hi, Rebohile and team. Hope you guys are all well. This is Dolby in Orange Grove. I would just like to tell you that HR people are born sadists. The encounters that I've had and so many of my fellow workmates with HR is beyond cruel. If the boss says, I want them out, they'll work you out. They are completely and utterly impartial and unfair. They are not objective. They only do whatever the employer of the HR person does and says and instructs. Terrible, terrible people. Sorry to say, I know it's a huge generalization, but those that I've come into contact with are

0: express to us what your role is and why it is so important. 011-883-0702, the WhatsApp line, 072-702-1702. And let me know, if you're working remotely, do you ever have to interact with HR, or is that only relevant when it's time for disciplinary and possibly being fired? It's 1:30. Time for your latest Eyewitness News headlines. Good afternoon.
1: Thanks, Rile Bukhile. Good afternoon. 27 civil society organizations have pledged that there will be no violence, injuries or looting during the June 30 protest action. The groups, including the March and March movement, have been speaking to the media in Johannesburg today ahead of next week's nationwide demonstrations against undocumented migrants. They accuse government of turning a blind eye to the illegal immigration crisis, saying only a handful of political leaders have been willing to confront the issue. At the same time, hundreds of Malawian nationals are waiting at a depot in Lanesia South, where buses destined for Malawi have been stationed since earlier today. Police have confirmed the buses came from KZN transporting the passengers to Malawi. It remains unclear why the convoy has been delayed today. The latest comes as thousands of migrants continue to leave South Africa ahead of the informal June 30 deadline. And in Kenya, prosecutors are preparing to charge several students with murder following a suspected school arson attack at the Utimishi Girls' School last month. 16 pupils died and dozens more were injured when a blaze swept through a crowded dormitory housing more than 200 learners. Well, those are the headlines. This EWN and more at 2, or as it happens.
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3: Well, at the stage in Boksburg, there's slow-moving traffic. This is heading towards Germiston, leaving Brakpan on the N17 westbound between Rondebult and Osborne Road due to ongoing roadworks. Otherwise, the rest of 702 land not looking too bad. No serious accidents have been reported on our highways. However, look out for those faulty traffic lights. That's in Midrand at Lever and Olifantsfontein Road. Traffic lights still not working in four ways at Winnie Mandela Drive and Monte Cassino Boulevard. If you come across any other traffic issues, kindly WhatsApp us on 072-702-1702.
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6: I love you conversation. 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It can be a point of real tension. 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
7: How would you know they're ready?
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8: So I must hold back because
6: until
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8: But
6: now you're putting me under
8: how
6: pressure.
8: How am I going to know if I don't tell you?
6: You know, Amo. If he doesn't say it back to you, he's in trouble. If he says thank you. You see, I've said thank you before.
7: You're horrible.
8: Wow.
7: You're horrible.
6: So what? You fake it until you make it?
7: Say it and then catch up to them falling for you.
6: It will come later.
7: It will come later. If
6: watch,
7: I like hanging out
6: you confess with your mouth and believe in your heart.
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0: 702, Josie, my Josie, Walk the Talk is calling on you to walk with the people for the people on Sunday, the 26th of July, Babize Bonke. And this year, you can choose from three different inner city routes. 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
3: With Relebogile Mabotja.
5: 24 minutes to 2 o'clock, and we continue in our conversation around the HR department, of which an international CEO of a fintech company called Bolt in the US, not the e-hailing service, was saying he fired the entire HR department because they were causing more problems than they were solving. And he basically found a solve to just get people operations. So I'm asking, is HR in the world of evolving workplace with AI and tech and remote working, is it still relevant? Is it obsolete? Or do you think it is needed even more today? 011-883-0702, the WhatsApp line, 072-702-1702. We go to the lines, Tanda Nani in Boksburg. Hi.
6: Hi, Relebogile. How are you doing?
5: Good, thanks. And you?
6: Great. On this cold day. Yes, I was just sharing on the voice note that companies, you know, do not realize just how powerful HR is, because, you know, the greatest asset for any organization that wants to thrive is the human resource. However, you know, what I have come to see in over 25 years of working is that the HR, you know, arm has become, you know, the vehicle to enforce or to enable the wishes of the directors or senior management, you know. And so it is really a shame, because, for instance, in my experience, having worked for a few organizations and in the corporate as well, you know, the HR will go at length in contravening their own rules, which are contained in a HR manual, you know, especially if you are not too influential. And so this is the danger that I see, because HR should be the one which is the vanguard of the rules which are contained in the HR manual, for instance. However, they too, I think they feel helpless when a CEO or a senior director comes and you know, gives a directive to the HR person. But they should have a strong backbone.
5: Because of course, like what you're saying, at the end of the day, they don't make the final decision. They make recommendations.
6: They make recommendations, yes. However, they serve at the behest of their bosses, you know, and it is such a shame. I won't go into any details. However, I've had first experience where I blindly, you know, believe that the organization that I was working for would honor would honor the rules that were contained, but they were, like I said, they were not followed at all. And so so much so that you know, especially if you're a little person, you stand very little chance, you know, not unless you are influential, of course, and you hold the senior position. So there is the, it's a missed opportunity, because as I was saying, organizations could thrive if they could, you know, position, if they could see that the human, the employees are its greatest asset.
5: I'm with you there, and that is indeed the case. Tandanani in Boksburg, thank you so much for your call. Simpiwe in Johannesburg, hi, go ahead.
7: Hello, Sislebo, how are you?
5: Good, thanks, and you?
7: I'm okay. Sislebo, now I don't have a problem if the door of the age is an approachable door. Walk in there and not to take side. Nagi bilena li bad luck. Each every HR that I've worked for is a wife to the boss.
5: Ah, so, what do you mean? You are working in the HR department. Sorry. Sir, every company you've worked in, the HR is the wife of the boss.
7: Aslebu, the first company I've worked for, almost maybe from 2002 up to 2019, the HR there, it was the boss's wife. So whenever you had a query or you wanted to say something, obviously in the afternoon they will discuss your issue over the dinner table. And then guess the results will come back there.
5: I'm surprised you didn't say it's pillow talk. You're saying it's dinner table. How polite you are.
7: Even the one that I'm currently at and right now as I speak to you, since 2021, I've never met my HR. I only know the boss's wife is a HR who lives somewhere there. Like, we don't have HR whereby you need to raise concern and say, listen, we are out of wetsuit and that. Okay, I need to speak to certain, I'm not going to mention names.
5: They'll say, I need to speak to my husband.
7: Yes. So HR for me that guy, he did good by firing all of them because they create more problems. Indeed they are, because now you go and complain to the wife and say, listen, I don't have safety shoes, I don't have a work suit, then the wife will go and say, you see, that one is a bad influencer to among our staff. Ever since he came by here, he's coming with his own tune of influencer. Guess what? You will be given a short look. You know that look that says, one slightly mistake you do, you are out.
5: Simpiwe, you know what? You are the problem. I've decided. Why do you keep choosing companies where the wife is the head of HR? Simpiwe, thank you so much for your call. I've never heard of such in my life. Is it Karen or Karen in Cape Town?
8: It's Karen.
5: Hi, Karen. Go ahead.
8: Well, I thought I'd just call in because I had actually quoted somebody and you mentioned YouTube and, you know, on your YouTube channel.
5: Yes.
8: It was someone's quote. So I just wanted you to reassure you of that. But that's the problem with AI and HR. It's buzzwords. It's literally throwing the baby out with the bathwater. If you say no people in HR, I mean, really, it's not going to work. And I think we have to really be dedicated to our companies, and whether they're small or large, human resources will always have to have human beings. And because I was involved in the early 80s with a large corporation or bank, actually, and I saw the amount of work that is required to compile the correct figures so that we can use them statistically. It wasn't so that we could have lunch, that the AI was doing it, we could go for lunch. We literally had to do the work to compile the information so that HR could react, the actual people in human resources. So I think we've gone far, a little bit too far sometimes with the smaller companies, you know, just using buzzwords and putting it in and saying, well, we do this and we do that.
5: Yes.
8: We need real people. And I worked with a fabulous woman who went on to head another major corporation, and I'm talking like 40 years ago.
5: Yes.
8: So, you know, we've been in, human resources require human beings. And I, as a woman, I know, there's nobody that can replace a person when you are trying to get something to work in a company.
5: Thank you so much for sharing. And Karen, before I let you go, for all the young people listening, it is Youth Month. What is the one reason you would encourage them to, you know, study and try and get into HR?
8: Well, when you study, you realize how much work it takes to do anything. So I'm talking about studying. I'm not talking about sort of sucking your pencil and watching YouTube. I'm talking about studying, going to university, going to college, going somewhere where other people are going to judge you on what you've learned. That's studying. And then if you don't study, you get a job and you go straight to work. And I can tell you right now, you're going to get a lot of study time if you don't work hard. And you're going to have to go back and study. So that's what study is for. It's to teach you how to work. Mm. So whatever you're doing, it doesn't have to be in a university. Just do it properly and don't suck on your pencil and get AI to do everything. Sorry, I've got that vision in my
5: mind. I've got you. Sucking on your pencil, watching YouTube and getting AI to do everything. Thank you so much, Karen. Hi, Lebogile. I used to work for a very large company and there was a call center manager that used to abuse girls. After investigation, he was immediately dismissed. Well, hi, Lebogile. HC has evolved so much in the past 2 decades. Modern HR embraces the strategic dimension of the function, but most importantly, it emphasizes the element of analytics. So that's predictive, diagnostic, prescriptive, and descriptive. This is crucial if determining the stability and sustainability of organizations. Our people still think HR is about leave applications and that sort of admin, but it is not. Our people must be empowered to understand how HR, OD, TM, and ER sustain businesses. HR is part of people management. It is extremely crucial. Sounds like somebody who knows exactly what they're talking about. HR is an incredibly broad profession. And while some HR functions are likely to be automated or enhanced by AI, that does not mean HR itself will disappear. In fact, AI will drive the evolution of HR rather than its elimination. Administrative and transactional activities such as scheduling, data analysis, payroll support, and parts of recruitment may increasingly be handled by technology. However, organizations will still need people to lead, engage, develop, coach, and support other people. As long as organizations employ human beings, there will be a need for HR professionals. The role may look different in the future, but HR will only cease to exist if human employees cease to exist. Sasia Solomons on Facebook says HR professionals who use AR replace HR professionals who don't. So I guess in essence we're saying it is more of a support than it is anything else. And the last one says HR is like body corporates. Their life is so miserable that they exhaust your energy. Yeah, ne? Thank you so much for all your calls, voice notes and messages.
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5: 10 minutes to 2 o'clock in our finance feature for today. We are chatting about those tax traps that can catch ordinary South Africans off guard. 011-883-0702 and the WhatsApp line 072-702-1702. 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Stian, welcome to the show. Thank you so much for coming through again.
15: Good afternoon, Elohile. How are you?
5: I am doing well, and I'm nervous for this conversation because tax traps are scary. We are afraid of two things in this life, God and SARS.
15: My dad always used to say, give unto Caesar what is due unto him, not what he asks.
5: I absolutely love that. So let's talk tax traps and maybe... We are not speaking about the general things that people know that they need to do with filing. Those traps that catch people off guard.
15: Yes, yes, yes. Yeah, so I think the one thing that currently is a major, major sore point for a lot of people, 2 years ago when the government allowed individuals to start taking money from two pots out of their pension or provident funds. What's happened, a lot of people were surprised when they received tax assessment and they didn't realize the tax weren't properly deducted, or the average tax rate was deducted but not your marginal tax rate on your tax. So what it means is you normally when you pay your taxes over to SARS, you are taxed at your average tax rate. But SARS says when you take money out of your two-pot system, you are taxed at a higher rate. And that rate is anything between 10 and 18% higher. So you pay more money to SARS to get that money than what the deduction you got when you actually contributed towards your retirement. So that's the one thing, the first thing that has hit people the last 2 years with a shock.
5: Can you please maybe make it practical for us? So let's use a round figure. I don't know if it's 10,000 or 50,000. Make it practical that if you are taking 10,000 rand out of your two pot, and what that means in terms of the tax implications.
15: Okay, so let's use a good example. You might be someone that's below the tax threshold, where you earn more 100,000 rand, a little bit less than 100,000 rand, and you actually don't pay money over to SARS because of you're not in that bracket where you start paying money to SARS as part of your pay as you earn. You might have a bit of UIF and SDL, but you don't really have anything else that you're paying. Now all of a sudden you take money out of the two pot, and the marginal tax rate for an individual like that is 18%, which means if you take 1,000 rand out of your two-pot retirement fund, you will be taxed 180 rand. So you never actually paid, you never got the tax benefit deduction when you contributed towards your retirement. And that applies to someone, let's say, for instance, someone that earns a salary and they're on a 30% tax bracket average, and they would contribute, and let's say 1,000 rand, you would get a 300 rand deduction from that 1,000 rand on your benefit towards your retirement. Now the day comes that you say, I want to take money to my two-pot money, and you might be on a 41% marginal tax rate. So that 11%, so you're going to be charged 410 rand tax, but you only have the benefit of 300 rand tax when you contributed towards the fund.
5: Sure. And of course, you won't know until much later.
15: Yeah. A lot of people, unfortunately, in a situation where they take that money and they say, I'm seeing the here and the now. They're almost like a, let's call it the McDonald's fast food environment that we live in. You want it here, the instant gratification. Now you get it, and then afterwards you realize it was actually a mistake.
5: Oh, I see what you mean. I see what you mean. All right, so the two-pot system is the one we need to be aware of. What is another tax trap that catches us off guard?
15: Another one is people with a side hustle. I'm not saying you should not have a side hustle, but what happens is, remember, and so they don't do it with everyone, and you must decide if you want to take that chance. But if you do not declare money from a side hustle, then SARS might come and say, okay, we're doing a lifestyle audit on you. We see this money coming into your bank account, and here's what they then do. They say, we're taking money. We're calculating this is how much you owe us. Mm. We're calculating that. Now you need to prove me wrong.
5: Sure. And of course, SARS can obviously access your bank account, so they'll be able to see that side hustle one. I think many people might not have considered that. Very important one. And then is that what actually helps provisional taxpayers be in a slightly better position, because they have to, whether they're freelancers or whatever, they have to calculate everything?
15: Yes, yes, that is true. But I think the one thing that's important is people that shouldn't now go and say, no, I'm not going to do it. Remember, there's a lot of expenses incurred towards that side hustle that you must actually deduct. So it's not you're just going to go and say, it's not like your normal salary. Remember, if you have a side hustle, you might have input costs, you might have cell phone expenses, you might have products that you're buying, and those expenses need to be offset against those income. It's not like a normal income that you just take the turnover or the big amount. So that's important to keep in mind. So the Jews say it takes 1,000 days to build a business. So it can take you up to 1,000 days if you take the expenses that you incur. For instance, let's use an example, a property that you're renting out. You might fix it up a little bit, and all those expenses actually are part of the deductions that you can allow yourself or SARS to be able to earn a future bigger income.
5: And I think you've touched on some very, very important ones that people might not think about. But also, guys, you'll get us a bill from SARS from not filing on time. It's called penalties. We're going to have to leave it there. It's the end of it. Thank you for your time.
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16: Limpopo police are investigating the circumstances surrounding the discovery of 23 young people in a suspected human trafficking case. The women and men aged between 19 and 23 were found at a house in Sishego yesterday following a tip-off. The group told authorities they were housed there by a man who had recruited them under the guise of selling insurance.
17: Police arrested a man yesterday after receiving information about alleged suspicious activities at the house. Preliminary investigations reveal that the young men and women came from several provinces, including Limpopo, Gauteng, Mpumalanga, and KwaZulu-Natal.
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5: In the next hour of the show, we have a masterclass on the hidden history of the gay activists and activism in South Africa. 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
26: Good afternoon, I'm Bali Lamini. 27 civil society organizations have pledged that there will be no violence, injuries or looting during the June 30 protests. The group, including the March and March movement, are speaking to the media in Johannesburg today ahead of next week's nationwide demonstrations against undocumented migrants. They accuse government of turning a blind eye to the illegal immigration crisis, saying that only a handful of politicians have been willing to confront the issue. Musa Hlongwa, representing the United South Africans organization, insists there will be no chaos on the day.
27: No one will be violated. No one will be killed on the 30th of June, and no looting will take place in our name. What we are going to do is to start a national march to freedom, a rolling mass action to continue until our demands are met by the government.
26: At the same time, hundreds of Malawian nationals are waiting at a depot in Lanesia South where buses destined for Malawi have been stationed since earlier today. Police have confirmed the buses came from KZN transporting the passengers to Malawi, but it remains unclear why the convoy has been delayed. Mongezi Gogo reports.
28: At least 17 buses are parked at the Lanesia South depot with hundreds of Malawian nationals waiting nearby for their journey home to begin. Police on the ground have told Eyewitness News that the buses travelled from KZN and are expected to continue north towards Malawi. However, the reason for the delay remains unclear. No officials on the ground have been able to provide further details. The scene unfolds as authorities continue to monitor the movement of foreign nationals across the country in the lead-up to the controversial June 30th deadline. For now, those waiting here remain in limbo as questions persist over who is coordinating the transport operation and when the buses will depart. Monkey Zikoko, Eyewitness News, Lanesia South.
26: Suspended Ekurhuleni Metro Police Chief Julius Mkhwanazi believes there is a concerted effort to damage his reputation. Testifying at the Madlanga Commission today, Mkhwanazi expressed frustration over what he described as false allegations against him. He says previous witnesses who testified about corruption within the EMPD provided misleading evidence in an attempt to discredit him. Mkhwanazi also says the media appears to have an agenda against him.
29: There's an article about Julius Mkhwanazi. Every day, it's every Wednesday, it's Julius Mkhwanazi. It's a character assassination, and it has happened, and it is happening, and the commission's allowing it. My request, Chairperson, is that
30: we can't control what the media is publishing, except in those instances where there may be a basis for us to have our spokesperson correct inaccuracies.
26: A new study by environmental researchers from two Cape Town universities has found that False Bay is contaminated with a mix of pharmaceuticals, pesticides and metals. The research published in the Marine Pollution Bulletin shows common medicines such as well as agricultural herbicides have been detected throughout the bay. Researchers say the pollution is linked to wastewater discharge, urban development, as well as harbour activity. Carlo Peterson has more.
1: Environmental and chemical expert Professor Leslie Petrick says contamination levels in False Bay are significantly higher in seabed sediments, suggesting that the ocean floor is acting as a long-term storage site for pollutants.
2: These things that we found in the sediments were pesticides and pharmaceuticals. So these things are coming from the land, and most of those things are actually coming from sewage.
1: The city's deputy mayor and MACO member for spatial planning and environment, Eddie Andrews.
3: The report found contaminant levels remain below thresholds associated with ecological risk.
1: The researchers are calling for ongoing monitoring to better understand the risks of exposure to the pollutants. Carlo Peterson, Eyewitness News.
26: And in Kenya, prosecutors are preparing to charge several students with murder following a suspected school arson attack at Utumushi Girls' School last month. 16 learners died and dozens more were injured when a blaze swept through a crowded dormitory housing more than 200 learners. Investigators say 8 students were identified as persons of interest after evidence, including CCTV footage, allegedly linked them to the planning and execution of the fire. Police believe mattresses were set alight near an exit, while reports indicate that an emergency door failed to open during the fire. Gold is trading at $4,066.61 an ounce. The rand is at 16.62 to the dollar, 21.83 to the pound, 18.84 to the euro, and Brent crude oil is at $75.91 a barrel.
6: Irene, slow-moving traffic. This is on the Napier's Drive approaching Main Road, while in Boksburg, roadworks still causing some delays on the N17 westbound between Rondebult and Osborne, and look out for those faulty traffic lights in Marlborough at Marlborough Drive and Old Pretoria Road.
26: It's a partly cloudy afternoon in Gauteng today. Temperatures have peaked at highs of between 20 and 21 degrees. The top story in EWN this hour, 27 civil society organizations have pledged that there will be no violence, injuries or looting during the June 30 protests.
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0: 8 minutes after 2 o'clock. It's the second and final hour of 702 Afternoons with me, Lebogile Mabotja. We're going to be jumping into a masterclass on the hidden history of gay activism and the gay activists in South Africa. And we'll be taking your calls on 011-883-0702. SMS us 31702. Tweet at Relebogile M at Radio 702 using the hashtag 702 Afternoons and the WhatsApp line 072-702-1702.
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0: International Pride Month is observed annually in June. So in as much as we're doing all things Youth Month on the show, we also thought let us take an opportunity to look at International Pride Month and have a conversation around the hidden history of gay activists in South Africa and activism. And the reason I think it's such a critical conversation as we are in the middle of International Pride Month is South Africa is actually quite far ahead in relation to the rest of the world. There's still countries and states in the US, for example, where gay marriage is not legal. But of course, we are saying gay activism, but we also recognize it has a bigger impact on the entire LGBTIQ plus community. So we have a whole group of people joining us in studio. We're together with Alexandra Levine, who's author of Belle Michelle, which tells the story of Michelle Bruno, who's a non-binary trailblazer. And then we also have Kayo de Arujo, who is a researcher and historian in LGBTI histories and activism in Southern Africa, as well as Shinta Ayabazibwe, who is a PhD candidate researcher, writer, and scholar activist. I'm going to start with you, Alexandra. Thank you for coming to studio.
2: It's an absolute pleasure. I'm delighted to be here.
0: Can I tell everybody how you and I got connected?
2: You can tell everybody.
0: So I got a letter that was delivered to studio that was typed and hand-signed, and it was in the time that we were doing a series on different sexualities. And it was delivered to me by Alexandra, who shared a book with me saying, seeing as you are having this discussion, I think you'd be interested in this book. And I thought to myself, this is so amazing because I had never heard of Belle Michelle, the book and Michelle Bruno as well, that activist. And I thought, what a great time it is to have this conversation. So welcome, Alexandra. Thank you so much for coming through. And then also, Kayo, welcome joining us online. Thank you so much for coming through. Kayo, can you hear us?
3: Thank you for having me.
0: Ah, there we go. There we go. Welcome, yes, Kayo. And Shinta, thank you so, so much for coming to chat to us as well.
4: It's a pleasure. I'm happy to be here.
0: I'm going to start with a question to you, Kayo, considering that you are a researcher and a historian around LGBTI histories and activism in all of Southern Africa. And I am curious, just in terms of all your research and your studies, when you look at the past, let's call it 3 to 6 decades, what have you observed in all of Southern Africa? And what would you say is stand out specifically around South Africa?
3: Thank you. Thank you so much for the question. And first of all, I would really like to congratulate the work that you are doing by bringing this debate into the public, which I believe is a very important debate. Now, your question requires us to think about what is history, and in particular, what is liberation history? Because if we're talking about apartheid as a system of oppression, and then we are also talking about the liberation movement and liberation process that led to its demise. South Africa, in this particular sense, is not unique. Neighboring countries had their own liberation histories and had their own systems of oppression that needed to be defeated, in particular colonialism, settler colonialism, white minority rule, etc. What I think it's important for us to keep in mind is that these histories of liberation, they follow a particular script. they foreground a particular method of politics. So we know, for instance, of liberation heroes, freedom fighters, people that went to jail, people that were in exile. We know a lot less about daily forms of refusal, daily forms of protest, protests that people were having inside their homes, inside their lives, inside their intimacy. And that is particularly why LGBTI people have been forgotten. It doesn't mean that they were not leaving 60 years ago, and it doesn't mean that they were not defying the powers that be. It means that their forms of defiance were probably invisible. And that's why we don't hear about that today. Now, the point in which South Africa is very unique in comparison to the rest of the region is because of the longevity of apartheid. We are talking about a system that found its end in the 90s. At that moment, the LGBTI movement was already somewhat consolidated in South Africa. And that is a privilege to us because we see very clearly the relationships between the freedom for equality for all, including LGBTI people, as part of the struggle for liberation. In other countries, that didn't happen. By the time liberation movements were in operation in other African countries in the region, by the time colonialism fell, there was no organized LGBTI movement, which makes the invisibility of political protest by LGBTI people the more invisible. So in South Africa, in that particular way, we are fortunate because we do have queer heroes that we can look at in the historical record.
0: Alexandra, you wrote a book telling this particular story.
2: Yes.
0: Please, can you share, how did that even come about?
2: Well, very simply, Michelle was my hairdresser, and he was non-binary.
0: Yes.
2: If you saw him, you didn't know if he was male or female.
0: Yes.
2: And he didn't mind at all. He just went about his business. At one stage, he lived in Cavalgold, which was opposite the Hillbrow police station.
0: Mm.
2: Homosexuality could end up with 7 years in jail.
0: Sure.
2: And Michelle just walked out proudly with his drag stuff in his bag, in makeup. And he always wore makeup, very discreet. He was very polite. And he was like the Gloria Gaynor song from La Cage aux Folles. I am what I am. I don't ask for any pity. He was proud to be in his own skin. And that was extremely courageous because he went through everything. He was actually destined for the priesthood, but he was always a devout Catholic, despite everything. But having been destined for the priesthood, he became a drag queen and a male stripper.
0: Wow.
2: Yeah, the first male stripper, I think. Although there was one in Durban with Kathy Keaton.
0: Yes.
2: You remember Kathy Keaton, the founder of longevity. Anyway, and after that, he went overseas. And when he came back, he decided he was a regular at Studio 54, where anything went at all.
0: Yes.
2: And Michelle was allowed in simply because he was so pretty.
0: Yes.
2: And he met all the celebrities, including the writer Truman Capote, with whom he became a firm friend. When he came back, he decided to leave America because AIDS was becoming very prevalent. And he told me, thank God he didn't get AIDS.
0: Yeah.
2: But the first celebrity to die of AIDS was the designer Halston.
0: Mm.
2: That was in 1981. And when Michelle got back, he was very pernickety. And he had a domestic help, and she did the ironing on his antique dresser.
0: Yes.
2: Whereupon she broke the glass.
0: Mm.
2: And he was furious. So he went to a taxi driver, Sidwell, and he said to Sidwell, please find me a maid. And at that stage, the maid said, well, I've got a maid for you, my sister Gloria, but the only problem with Gloria is she's got a toddler. And Michelle said, I want her at once.
0: Yes.
2: So she came in with the toddler, and soon Michelle got very fond of this little toddler. And then they needed to open some account, like Edgar's or something.
0: Yes.
2: And it said legal guardian. And Michelle decided he would be signed on as the legal guardian.
0: And I'm trying to imagine, because you're talking about an era where I would imagine things are semi-secretive, but they're not really secretive, because when people know, they know. And I also want to just remind listeners that when a person says they are non-binary, in essence, they're referring to how they identify with their gender. So non-binary, as I'm not saying I'm a man, I'm not saying I'm a female. And if you hear of it today, non-binary individuals will refer to themselves usually as they, them. But we need to take a quick break. And when we come back, we're going to continue hearing the story of Belle Michelle. But also, I have a question and a half for Shinta when we come back.
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4: 22 minutes after 2 o'clock, we continue with our masterclass on the hidden history of gay activists in South Africa. 011-883-0702 and the WhatsApp line 072-702-1702. We are chatting to Alexandra Levine, who is author of Activist Michelle Bruno, and or rather author of the book Belle Michelle, which was on the story of Michelle Bruno, as well as Cao de Arujo, who is researcher and historian, particularly in this space around Southern Africa, and Shinta Ayabazibwe, who's a PhD candidate, researcher and writer as well. Before we continue with the story of Belle Michelle, Shinta, I want to go in just in trying to find out what your thoughts are, but there is a question in my mind, and I'm not sure if I'm off base here, and Cao, you know, with your research, I'm sure you'll have input as well. Do you think that when we look at conversations around activism for minority groups, like gay activism, that it is all in some way rooted in white supremacy?
6: Thank you for that question. Yes, it is. There's work that has been done around this. The thing that comes to mind is an article by Maria Lugones, that talks about the coloniality of gender.
4: I'm going to ask you for a favor, Shinta. There is something happening with your network. You are dipping in and out. So I'm going to quickly ask the team to try and sort that out while I quickly ask Kaya the same question. And the reason I'm asking this question around, all this activism was needed because something was told it was wrong. And the reason I'm asking if it's rooted in white supremacy is because, as I've been, you know, sort of deconstructing a lot of things that happen in our entire human existence, is that different groups had to be ostracized for other groups to be more important. But I'm not sure what your research says, Kaya.
7: Thank you for the question. I think what Shinta was starting to address is one of the biggest debates in sexuality studies in Africa, actually, which can be summarized on the question, was homosexuality and gender diversity brought by colonialism? That is an argument that we hear quite frequently, usually by regressive voices, regressive political movements that try to argue that homosexuality and gender diversity are brought up or imposed on African societies from the West by white colonizers, etc. Now, when we look at the history of colonialism, at the history of colonialism tied up with Christian missionary work, what we see is the opposite. We see a demonization of sexual diversity. we see the criminalization of sexual diversity in many parts of the continent. Most of the anti-homosexuality laws that we have in Southern Africa, for instance, they were colonial legacies. They were left by the British, by the Portuguese, and so on and so forth. In Angola and Mozambique, those laws have been repealed. In some countries, they are still in operation. So we could argue that the criminalization, the medicalization, the demonization of diverse sexualities and gender diversity are a product of this of this colonial history. And today, what many LGBTI groups, organizations, movements in the region are doing, they are arguing that LGBTI liberation is part of our broader liberation. It is part of the colonization of society. I'm not sure if that is what Shinta was going
4: to address, Shinta, but back. Yes, Shinta, I'm not sure how much of what Kyle was saying that you caught, but your opportunity to share what you were going to say.
8: Okay, I hope that's clear now.
4: Much better.
8: Yes, what Kyle was saying is aligns exactly with what I was going to say, which is to say that, especially looking at this for me from a development perspective, is that colonialism was about arrangement of how society distributed its resources. And it did not just rearrange how gender was distributed, organized. It did not change how sexuality was understood. It also changed how resources, natural resources, land, was this organized. So it's about how colonizers came here and took advantage of the human resources, and that included human labor, of our resources, including the human labor. So within that kind of system or framework, we can understand why it becomes important to govern sexuality, gender expression in a particular way so that it feeds into and fits well into capitalist accumulation and production. So
4: are you continuing, Shinta? I'm not sure if we lost you.
8: I think that kind of covers it for me, but it's
4: yes. And I think the reason I went straight for that question is because we are now starting to get a better understanding around how the system works and why some communities need to be ostracized for the system to continue to function. And I have to ask Alexandra before we go to the news, so about 30 seconds.
9: Yes.
4: Is what would Michelle share with you in terms of their day-to-day experience? Well, was Michelle surrounded by people who were quite accepting, or was it every day experiencing backlash?
9: I don't think he cared. He just was himself.
4: Mm.
9: And it was very difficult when you met him to decide whether he was male or female. And as far as he was concerned, he was both. Mm. And he was very happy in his skin. And I'd just like to say quickly, he also adopted another black girl because Gloria, again, managed to have an illegitimate child.
4: Mm.
9: And Michelle became a devoted father to two black girls.
4: Mm.
9: All this was entirely against the law.
4: Mm.
9: And he took them to St. Mary's School, which was a very elitist white school, where he met Justice Edwin Cameron.
4: Mm.
9: Edwin Cameron is openly gay, and Nelson Mandela called him one of the heroes of the new South Africa.
4: Oh, wow. Oh, wow.

0: against racial discrimination, against so many other things. We do need to head over to the news, but when we come back, we continue with this masterclass. It's 2:30. Time for your latest Eyewitness News headlines. Good afternoon.
1: Thanks, Rilebogile. Good afternoon. The March in March movement and 26 other civil society organizations say they cannot be held responsible if demonstrations planned for June 30 turn violent. The groups briefed the media in Johannesburg today, saying they wanted to dispel fears of possible unrest. They are calling on South Africans to unite against what they describe as the widespread flouting of immigration laws by people living in the country illegally. Suspended Ekurhuleni Metro Police Chief Julius Mkhwanazi believes there is a concerted effort to damage his reputation. Testifying at the Madlanga Commission today, Mkhwanazi expressed frustration over what he described as false allegations against him. He says previous witnesses who testified about corruption within the EMPD provided misleading evidence in an attempt to discredit him. And the ANC in Parliament has rallied behind the decision of National Assembly Speaker Togo Dudiza not to oppose President Cyril Ramaphosa's application to interdict impeachment proceedings against him. The impeachment committee has kicked off its business today by considering correspondence from political parties. Ramaphosa is seeking to halt impeachment proceedings until the court has reviewed the Section 89 panel report that has given rise to this impeachment. Well, those are the headlines. There's EWN and more at 3 or as it happens.
2: EWN Traffic. Well, at this stage, if you're traveling through El Dorado Park heading towards Protea Glen, there's roadwork slowing down traffic on the N12 westbound between the Golden Highway and Klipspruit Valley Road. Also in Irene, still expect delays. This is on Napier's Drive approaching Main Road. Look out for those faulty traffic lights in Marlborough Drive and Old Pretoria Road. Traffic lights still not working in Woodmead at Woodmead Drive and Woodlands. If you come across any other traffic issues, kindly WhatsApp us in on 072-702-1702.
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0: 702 Drive is coming up from 3 to 6 p.m. with John Perlman. John, what is coming up on your show for today?
2: Yeah, very good afternoon to Rilebogile and good afternoon to all of our listeners as well. Auditor General has released local government audit results for the 2024-25 financial year. We'll look in more detail at those. They continue to make for rather gloomy reading, although there are some areas of improvement. We'll look into that in more detail after 5 o'clock. Bafana Bafana must win tonight against South Korea. We'll be crossing over to Mexico, getting an update on that at 10 minutes to 5. We'll talk to Mthokozisi Dube, who is the editor of the online publication Far Post. Madlanga Commission is underway. There's plenty coming out there, as always, of great interest. There've also, Relebogile, been arrests in regard to that terrible shooting that left 13 people dead in the Jumpers informal settlement near Cleveland on the southeast side of Johannesburg. We'll look to find out exactly what the police know now that they've made those arrests. And then we're going to be hearing about 180 finalized claims made to the Road Accident Fund. In other words, everything's been settled, but nobody's been paid. We're going to find out why after 4 o'clock.
0: My goodness, it does not end. 702 Drive with John Perlman, coming up from 3 to 6 p.m.
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3: Masterclass.
0: 23 minutes to 3 o'clock. We're talking about the hidden history of gay activism and gay activists in South Africa. We're joined by Alexandra Levine, who is an author, Kayo de Arujo, who is a researcher and historian who specializes particularly in this field in Southern Africa, as well as Shinta Ayabazibwe, who is a PhD candidate, researcher, and a writer. Shinta, I really am curious, just from your view, can you name an activist or two that you think really got lost in the getting their flowers and the relevant recognition? And if you think that the conversations around gay activism sometimes direct people towards the men and not necessarily the women that were a part of the struggle?
4: Thank you for that. You're really asking the questions.
0: Ma'am, we're not here to play.
4: See that. I mean, if I can give you a name, I suppose it would be Bev Ditsy.
0: Yeah.
4: Because we hear so much. I guess you are waiting for that one. We hear so much about Simon Nkoli, and with good reason, but that has kind of taken the attention away from other people, especially Black women who are also involved in that struggle. So I'm also thinking of people like Pumi Mtetwa, you know, people who have been doing this work for a really long time. I will stop it at that.
0: And I think I'm so glad you mentioned Bev Ditsy, who I've had the absolute honor and pleasure of working with. It makes such a difference that she is in the TV and film space, which obviously is extremely important in capturing the stories.
4: Yes, exactly. And for somebody who is so central to how even TV has integrated queer stories or LGBTQ stories, for that person to also be missing in the narrative or maybe not so central to it is quite sad. I feel like maybe that might be changing a little bit, but for the longest time, I think various narratives, even other narratives of liberation, I mean, women have generally not centered as much as they could have. And I think that doesn't only affect queer people, it affects the broader liberation movements across the continent.
0: Listen, I feel like that's a whole masterclass on its own, where we are going to have conversations around the women that were left behind, because, of course, the struggle was around race And then that other conversation sort of had to take a back foot for us to address that. But Carl, just from your research, are there individuals that paid for their lives whose names we will never know because they lived proudly as themselves?
3: Thank you for this question. And I think it's really critical for us to work through our sense of loss. This is something that we discuss a lot in the activism space, and in, particularly in the LGBTI space, because of course we have to remember that the LGBTI movement at our present moment is under attack. Not too far from South Africa, there are activists working for equality that are being threatened. And very recently, in Namibia, for instance, a couple of years ago, we had multiple cases of people, LGBTI activists, being unfortunately killed. And of course, we know that there is violence against LGBTI people in South Africa as well, despite our very progressive legal framework. So loss has been a constant issue in the LGBTI movement, but also in the broader liberation movement. And I'm completely with Shinta here in our need to place the LGBTI movement and LGBTI liberation within broader histories and broader processes of liberation. When we look back decades ago, surely there are people that we have to assume that were scrapped off the record, both figuratively, but also literally. And I mean people that have lost their lives amidst political transformation and whose experiences were never recorded and were lost. That's why I have a true appreciation for institutions like the Gala Queer Archive, which is based here in Johannesburg. And it's a civil society organization that is completely dedicated to the preservation and collection of LGBTI histories. I had the pleasure and the privilege, actually, of working with them in several several projects where we interviewed LGBTI people from across the region to record those stories. And I can give you a very a palpable example. For example,
0: You actually are speaking, as you said that, Alexandra in studio right now held up a pamphlet speaking exactly to that gallery. But before Alexandra comes in, you were going to share the example.
3: Yeah, so one of the people that I interviewed was born as a colored man in Cliptown in Soweto, and grew up there, around there in the 1960s, and told me about his participation in the Soweto Pride, which, by the way, this year we are celebrating because it's an anniversary. And this interview is very beautiful because he actually speaks about what it felt like as a queer person living through those turbulent times, even though at the time he didn't consider himself to be an activist. And then he went on to live in many different places. He lived for a time in Mozambique. He was very progressive and experimental with his gender identity. So he also cross-dressed. And then, much like Belle Michelle, also had a tough time defining whether he was a man or a woman. And at some point, just became very comfortable with being just himself.
0: Mm.
3: And I think we do have to pay attention to those experiences that are not perfectly aligned to our idea of what a freedom fighter is.
0: Mm.
3: But these people definitely pushes our understanding of freedom forward. Because freedom, as you said, is not only about the freedom to your rights, the freedom to no discrimination, but it's about also the freedom to be who we are and love who we want to love. And I think these pioneers, even if they were not affiliated to political movements, to political parties, they definitely push forward the freedoms that we have today.
0: Sure. You were going to say something, Alexandra, and it's also...
5: Rebohili, I just must tell you this because it lightens the mood and it's. I think it's wonderful.
0: Yes.
5: In 1989, an 81-year-old white woman died in a car accident on a highway to Durban. This is sadly not an uncommon occurrence, except for the fact that the victim was in reality neither white nor female. Now, the person was in fact Leonard Duploy, born to a mixed-race colored family in 1908. He spent the first part of his adult life teaching at Christian Brothers College in his hometown of Kimberley. Then he changed his mind. Moving to Johannesburg in the 60s, he became the club's most famous drag queen, known as Granny Lee. After overdosing on medication, Lee, like Michael Jackson, literally turned white overnight. She lived out the rest of her life as a white woman, notorious party animal, and when she died at 81, she became the first person of color to be buried in Johannesburg's West Park Cemetery.
0: What a story. And there's somebody here who is saying, oh my gosh, Granny Lee, and another person on the WhatsApp line saying, Lebogile, one has to remember Simon Nkoli. I couldn't imagine a queer past, even as a white man, without him. Coming out was hard for me, but so many people lost their lives living their truths. Thank you for this brilliant masterclass. This is Robert in Houghton Estate. We do have to take another break, and when we come back, we continue your questions on Audible 1-883-0702 and the WhatsApp line 072-702-1702.
6: What is special about this year's 702 Jozi My Jozi Walk the Talk is that it's happening in the heartbeat of Mzansi, the city of Johannesburg, which carries so much culture and heritage. You should be part of this year's Walk the Talk because one, we're going to hang around together and have fun. But two, I think this is an opportunity for us to reclaim the city, which used to be a melting pot of cultures and languages. I mean, the CBD is still a bustling hub of commerce, of culture, of innovation. And yes, we've noticed the decline of the city over the years, but there are many people who've worked hard to get the city going. And this Walk the Talk is an opportunity for us to show our commitment to this beautiful city of ours. This year, I'm doing the 8-kilometer walk. I like that it goes through Ellis Park and Maboneng and other significant parts of the city. So I want to see as much of the city as possible. To enter the 702 Jozi My Jozi Walk the Talk, go to primemediaplus.com. See you on the road.
0: A tectonic shift in world rugby is coming. 12 nations, two groups, one defining rivalry. And in the biggest game of the year, England comes to Ellis Park to take on the mighty Springboks on July the 4th. Expect fireworks as the Real Roses travel to the Highveld. The nation's championship is where hemispheres collide. 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
0: Masterclass. 3:10 as we, the time has gone so fast. Dr. Philemon Mahuma says of this masterclass, thank you for tackling important and challenging themes. It is essential. Keep going. We continue as we talk about the hidden history of gay activists and gay activism in South Africa with Alexandra Levine, who's an author, Kayo de Arujo, who's a researcher and historian in the space, Shinta Aya Bazibwe, who's a PhD candidate and a researcher. Shinta, I don't know why I keep thinking of coming to you for the really deep questions. But I really just had a thought now, because there are names that are remembered. There are faces that are remembered. And I think about the fact that it is 2026. There is still confusion around the LGBTIQ plus community and even terms around pride and queerness. Do you think that has at all diluted the work of the activism? And rightly, as Kayo has said, that in as much as we have this beautiful constitution and we're so ahead of the curve legally, in our communities, we still have things called corrective rape. We still have people losing their lives because of them living as who they are.
4: I mean, yes, you're really asking all the questions.
0: I'm sorry. I'll send a panado, babes.
4: No, I think movements change, movements evolve and grow. And I think even the issues that we as a movement have been focusing on have changed over time, as even geopolitics, global geopolitics. We see what is happening in the US, for instance, and the impact of that on the ground in South Africa, in Africa generally. So I think even as we learn also as activists, as people who are doing this work, as we learn and grow, and maybe our focus also changes, we realize that we have to maybe embed our struggles within broader movement struggles. And we also find language, sometimes maybe too much language, because and globalization has also added to this conversation in ways that are sometimes helpful and sometimes maybe not. So there is a lot going on, broadly speaking, and going back to perhaps the issue of colonialism and that redistribution of labor resources, it's for instance why we see things like corrective rape. But I think also that has tended to take up so much space because perhaps that is the issue that is likely to get the most most agency or most urgency or most whatever. And yet there are also so many rich stories that we can tell about queer people and the lives they're building. I mean, I cover some of these things in my work. So even as our activism also changes, our advocacy changes, then it becomes necessary to expand scope beyond, yes, I'm a queer person, but yes, you're a queer person, but you also have to eat. You also have to work. You know, what does that look like? You have to go to school. There are things that matter to you. What kind of family do you want? You know, so I think there's an evolution. Even as we deal with these critical issues of, these raw and we deal with the violence, but I think there is shifts that we have to also be aware of, and maybe not get so lost in the language, which can be quite confusing. Ultimately, what people want is to be able to live the lives that mean something to them, the lives that they choose for themselves. And this applies to anybody, whether you are queer, whether you're straight, whether you're trans. We all want lives that have meaning, that resonate with our deepest desires.
0: And I think also just the part about being seen, and I mean, we're about to run out of time. Kayo, I'm going to give you the final thought. You have about 30 seconds for your final thoughts.
3: Well, I just want to say that I think this debate, we need more of this. So congratulations again for hosting this space. I hope that we get more of this in South Africa, in the media. Usually people tend to pay attention to the now, and we tend to forget that queer people have always been here, and that there is much to learn to look at these deeper stories. So thank you for giving us the platform.
0: Thank you to all of you for coming through. Alexandra, where can we get your book?
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0: Thank you so, so much to the three of you. I'm pretty sure we're going to be gathering again to continue this conversation. So many other areas we didn't touch on, even just the fact that why is it that the word for gay in African languages become swear words, and so many other things. Thank you so much to all of you for joining us on this masterclass.
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4: Anti-illegal migration groups distance themselves from potential violence, and Julius Mkhwanazi insists his reputation is being tarnished. Good afternoon, I'm Bali Dlamini. The March on March movement and 26 other civil society organizations say they cannot be held responsible if demonstrations planned for June 30 turn violent. The groups briefed the media today in Johannesburg, where they pledged that there will be no violence, injuries or looting on their watch. They are calling on South Africans to unite against what they describe as the widespread flouting of immigration laws by people living in the country illegally. Reports.
5: The coalition spoke just days before the June 30 deadline it has endorsed for undocumented migrants to leave South Africa. Organizers say the mobilization is a peaceful response to government's failure to deal effectively with illegal immigration. March and March founder Jacinta Ngobese Zuma says if violence erupts, government, not organizers, should be held accountable.
6: If anyone wants to point a finger at someone who must take responsibility, starts with those who allowed illegal immigration in the first place. Those are the ones who must take responsibility for anything that happens on the 30th. Don't point the finger on us. We've done our due diligence.
5: Gobesa Zuma also criticized government's decision to deploy a special security operation, reportedly costing 600 million rand for the day, arguing the expenditure is excessive and the money could be better spent on more pressing national priorities. Or see Khona Malingamnisi, Eyewitness News in Johannesburg.
4: At the same time, the private security industry says it is ready to act as a force multiplier in support of the South African Police Service ahead of the planned anti-illegal immigration protests. Security industry bodies met with Acting Minister of Police, Feroz Kachalia, today to ensure collaboration between the public and private sectors. Kachalia will now be meeting with premiers of all 9 provinces to reinforce effective coordination. Anelita Fandese has more.
7: The South African Police Service says while the constitutional right to peaceful protest will be respected, no acts of lawlessness, violence or intimidation will be tolerated. Acting Minister Feroz Kachalia said enhanced information sharing, coordination planning and pooling of resources were identified as key measures to effectively manage security risks during this period. The private security industry has welcomed the call for closer collaboration and pledged their support, advising that it had already commenced preparations to contribute to public safety. SAP says daily operational monitoring and assessments will continue throughout the week to ensure stability across the country. Anelita Fandese, Eyewitness News.
4: Suspended Ekurhuleni Metro Police Chief Julius Mkhwanazi believes there is a concerted effort to damage his reputation. Testifying at the Madlanga Commission today, Mkhwanazi expressed frustration over what he described as false allegations against him. He says previous witnesses who testified about corruption within the EMPD provided misleading evidence in an attempt to discredit him. Mkhwanazi also says the media appears to have an agenda against him.
8: There's an article about Julius Mkhwanazi every day. It's every Wednesday. It's a character assassination. And it has happened, and it is happening, and the commission's allowing it. My request, Chairperson, is that
9: we can't control what the media is publishing, except in those instances where there may be a basis for us to have our spokesperson correct inaccuracies.
4: The ANC in Parliament has rallied behind the decision of National Assembly Speaker Thoko Didiza not to oppose President Cyril Ramaphosa's application to interdict impeachment proceedings against him. The impeachment committee has kicked off its business today by considering correspondence from political parties. This relates to how Parliament should defend itself in the Western Cape High Court next month. This is where Ramaphosa is seeking to halt impeachment proceedings until the court has reviewed the Section 89 panel report that has given rise to these proceedings. Lindsay Dentlinger has more.
10: This is the third time the impeachment committee is meeting since its establishment. While it's set to consider a draft terms of reference, most political parties wanted to address the speaker's response to President Cyril Ramaphosa's interdict application. The EFF's Julius Malema believes by opting not to oppose the application, the speaker has abandoned her responsibility to defend Parliament.
11: The legal advisor told her what she didn't want to hear. Then she says when she does interviews, which is dishonest, the legal advice said, I also have an option to abide. Her advice doesn't have that option.
10: However, the ANC's Dikeledi Dereko says Didiza has taken the right decision as a neutral party.
12: She doesn't want to take a side. She just wants to allow the law to take place. So she cannot be crucified on that decision.
10: The DA's George Mikolakis says he doesn't believe the committee has legal standing before a court, and the speaker should have backed the committee in opposing the application. Lindsay Dentlinger, Eyewitness News, Parliament.
4: And in France, government has announced its first confirmed case of Ebola. This comes after a doctor who flew back from the Democratic Republic of Congo tested positive. The case is the first of the deadly fever identified outside the African continent during the current outbreak. According to authorities, the patient boarded a commercial flight from Kinshasa with just a headache. Their condition slightly deteriorated during the flight, after which they were immediately isolated and taken into care upon landing in Paris. Efforts are now underway to identify potential contacts. Gold is trading at $4,066.68 an ounce. The rand is at 16.61 to the dollar, 21.86 to the pound, 18.83 to the euro, and Brent crude oil is at $75.94 a barrel.
13: El Dorado Park heading towards Protea Glen, you can still expect about a 20-minute delay on the N12 westbound between the N1 and Klipspruit Valley Road due to ongoing roadworks. Midrand heading towards Centurion, traffic sluggish. N1 northbound from Ellendale to New Road.
14: In your sport, Bafana Bafana seeking FIFA World Cup tournament saving win against South Korea. Khalil Ben Youssef appointed Durban City head coach. And Francesco Bagnaia to leave Ducati at the end of the season.
4: It's a partly cloudy afternoon in Gauteng today. Temperatures have peaked at highs of between 20 and 21 degrees. The top story in EWN, the March on March movement and 26 other civil society organizations say they cannot be held responsible if demonstrations planned for June 30 turn violent.
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0: A very good afternoon, everyone. It's 9 minutes past three on Wednesday, the 24th of June. This is 702 Drive with me, John Perlman. Welcome to the show. It's do or die for Bafana Bafana tonight. We need goals by any means necessary.
1: It's Mugwena up against Kovar. The man from Bethlehem all the way out in Atlanta, Georgia. Stepping up here for South Africa. Drills it into the bottom corner. One run the scoreline. Just what South Africa needed.
0: Yeah. Penalties count as well. We needed one last time out against Czechia to stay alive in the World Cup. We'll take them any way we can get them. We're going to look ahead to tomorrow's 3 a.m. kickoff against South Korea with Mthokozisi Dube from Far Post. He joins us from the Monterrey Stadium in Guadalupe at 10 to 5. Are there any signs that the crisis in local government is getting any better? Well, you've got to search pretty hard through the Auditor General's latest report on municipality finance to find some positive signs. There are, though, a few buried in a much larger, familiarly dismaying catalogue of old problems. More on that after five. We'll find out why claimants whose cases at the RAF have been finalised for a long time now, 180 of them, have not been paid. Nothing at all. That's after four. And at the Madlanga Commission today.
2: What pains me, Chairperson, is that with other people who are testifying, you are able to tell them that you are correct, you are correct. But with me, why? Even if that documents that are produced, Chairperson, my statement sticks this with many documents. That's why I was complaining that the other document I've attached there, that talks to this project, that talks to this. But I see that I'm concluding today. It's fine.
0: Yeah, that's suspended Ekurhuleni Police Chief Brigadier Julius Mkhwanazi for some stretches of evidence this morning. He set about trying to prove that the commission was treating him unfairly. It seems, though, back to business and the issues around which the commission wants answers. More on that when we catch up with Alpha Ramoshwana in about 10 or 15 minutes' time. And we'll end the show, as we always do, with some music. Who is that artist whose work, you know, you might just say, oh, this is a bit depressing, a little bit melancholy inducing, but you actually love them anyway. Maybe it's this artist. Never

0: Adele, a little bit depressing, possibly even inducing some melancholy in you. We did Google that, by the way, to say, you know, is there anyone who would be willing to say that Adele can be a bit depressing? And I think somebody described it as creating a mental gymnasium in which you can stretch your emotional range and figure a few things out. Anyway, that's what we're kicking off with. Someone whose music can be a little bit depressing, bit of a downer, but you just love it anyway. Suggestions, please. And if you want to be argumentative about the example we picked, we're happy if you do that as well. All of that, please, to 072-702-1702. On the markets, the JSE is getting slapped around again today, I'm afraid. The All Share down by 1,480 points, which amounts to around 1.3%. We had a big loss on a similar scale yesterday. The resource index is down by 4.6%. Metal stocks leading the day's losers. Goldfields weaker by 5.3%. Thungela has lost 5.7%. Harmony is off by 4.9%. Northam is weaker by 4%. The gold price continues to plummet, down by more than $70 an ounce yesterday, down today by $77.65. The pattern is a familiar one. Platinum wasn't as hard hit yesterday, but it's getting a smack today, down by $54.20. Rand trading at 16.64 against the dollar. That's 15 cents weaker than this time yesterday. A euro will cost you 18.86 rand. Our currency weaker there by 8 cents. And 21.89 rand will get you a pound. Again, a loss against sterling, this time 10 cents. The oil price is the one bit of good news, down by $2.18 for a barrel of Brent crude oil, currently trading at $74.63. Stephen Curtis joins us with all the market news at 25 past 4. We'll get sport with Tolakele Mganga at about 22:04. Shortly, Karamo Chali is going to join us and give us the traffic news, not before he's had a little chat with us about something we think is interesting and important. And Imbali Dlamini is with us at 3:30 with the very latest news headlines. This is 702 Drive. We're live in the place where you live. If it's happening in 702 land, you will get to hear about it here first. But if there's something that you know about that we don't know about, an angle on a particular story that we might have missed or got completely wrong, please do give us a call. 072-702-1702 and 011-883-0702. It's 3:15. This is 702 Drive.
1: 702.
2: Let's walk the talk.
0: All the big stories coming up, as I said, in the course of the show, as many of them as we can cover. But a question for you. Well, let me first set the scene before we ask the question. Kabazela has just stepped in. Jonathan Fairburn, producing today's show with Rifue Litsua. We were talking about dieting and whether it requires a sufficient degree of suffering for people to take it seriously enough. But this all came up while you were in the gym.
3: Yeah, afternoon, John, and afternoon to the 702 family. So there's a particular person at the gym where we go every morning, and this person has been training for quite some time. I wouldn't have classified them as an overweight person, but they were, you know, they were of a fair size, if you had to put it that way.
0: Yeah.
3: And this person had been gymming for quite some time, but no changes. And then all of a sudden, we noticed that this person had lost quite a lot of weight and is looking like, you know, very fit and trim at the moment. And I discussed this with my gym partner, and his automatic response was, on the GLP, which is the weight loss drug, right?
0: Ozempic and others.
3: Manjaro, whatever the brand name is. And then I started thinking, why did he say it like that? He could have maybe just said, oh, maybe she's taking a GLP. You know, so it was almost quite judgy from the start.
0: Yes.
3: And then there's the other thing, that if you are a person who is on a GLP and you are losing weight, do you admit openly and say, well, yeah, I'm on the GLPs, I'm taking the weight loss drug, and I do so proudly. You know, I think a lot of people sometimes keep it quiet or secret and maybe only tell a fraction of people that are close to them, and to others they'll say, oh, well, you know, I'm watching what I'm eating, I'm training a little bit more harder, et cetera, et cetera. So why is that? Is it because people are judgy?
0: Yeah. No, it's very, very interesting. And does it almost like raise another question and say, well, you know, if you are to improve in some way in your life, do we have this framing? Not when I say do we, I don't mean every single person, but is there a tendency to frame it and say, well, you ought to, you know, suffer a little bit in order to improve. It can't be too easy. You know, whereas why not? You know, if you get your cholesterol down, which obviously would be less visible, smart person, you took the right drugs and, you know, tried to eat, you know, less fried chicken.
3: But also, I mean, most people who have been obese or heavily overweight for their lives, they have been suffering for a very long time.
0: Yes.
3: You know, and if there's this drug that can, you know, assist you to lose weight quicker, why not take it? As long as you bear in mind that you have to have lifestyle changes as well.
0: Yes.
3: Because once you stop the drug, then, you know, there could be issues as well if you revert back to eating three Chopsticks a night or whatever it may be.
0: Yeah. Well, I'm down to two. Karabo Chali, do you think there's judgment out there? And if so, is it fair or misplaced?
1: Yeah, no, definitely there is judgment there. I also used to judge, but then I kind of understood the whole process because initially I thought, they're just cutting corners. And what about their health consequences in the long run? Are they exercising? As long as there's a balance, you'll find an extremely obese person who's struggling to lose weight, even though they're putting the work in the gym and stuff like that. But there's no change because, you know, it's just difficult. So maybe when they go on the drugs and then balance it with the exercises, then I would understand. Because like you're saying, it's a lifestyle thing. After the drugs, you still have to carry on with those routines of eating right, exercising properly. And exercise is actually quite important. So if you're only taking the drugs, I'll judge you. But if you're taking the drugs and exercising at the same time, at least you're balancing things out.
0: Okay, so the world of weight loss and the use of Ozempic and other medication referred to as GLPs in the broad sense. A view on that, give us a call on 011-883-0702 and 072-702-1702. At 20 past three, let's find out how the traffic is moving or not. Karabo, what's the latest?
1: Well, John, we still have those roadworks causing about a 20-minute delay in El Dorado Park. That's heading towards a Protea Glen on the N12 westbound between the N1 and Klipspruit Valley Road. Midrand traveling towards Centurion, traffic already sluggish on the N1 northbound between Allendale and New Road. Otherwise, generally things looking pretty good across 702 land. No major delays have been reported in Pretoria. However, I see a slight delay there. That's in the Centurion area on the N14 northbound. This is between Hendrik Verwoerd and Jean Avenue. If you know what's going on there, please let us know. You can WhatsApp us on 072-702-1702.
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5: The JRA is an agency that's responsible for so much. For pothole repairs, traffic signal maintenance, stormwater clearing, infrastructure inspections, all of which have now been suspended due to this lack of fuel. What can the residents of Johannesburg expect?
6: Ferrari has given me an assurance that this will be sorted out by today and the vehicles will be back on the road by today. I just spoke to them again this morning. They are busy sorting it out, getting the right invoices from JRA and making sure that they are paid so that the drivers can get their diesel card.
5: And at the JRA, have they told you if they've identified where the problem may have emanated from?
6: The CEO is busy investigating that and he will give me a report by Friday.
5: Kenny Kunene, the Johannesburg MMC for Transport.
4: Clement Maniatella.
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4: Let's walk the talk.
0: Tea break at the Madlanga Commission right now, but it's been interesting throughout the day as the suspended head of police out in Ekurhuleni, Brigadier Julius Mkhwanazi, is back at the commission answering some questions from time to time. He indicated that he felt he'd already answered those questions, but of course people have testified between when he was last before Justice Madlanga and the other two commissioners back in April, I think it was, and now. Seems today is very much focusing on, or certainly the current session is very much focusing on issues of stolen, allegedly stolen precious or semi-precious stones and the possible involvement of Brigadier Mkhwanazi in that. Alpha Ramoshwana has been taking a closer listen and a closer look. Alpha, very good afternoon to you. We're on the kind of precious stones issue. I don't know if they've moved on from that, but what's come out? We heard Witness K yesterday. Now it's the turn of Brigadier Mkhwanazi to respond. What's he saying?
10: Good afternoon, Dr. John. Just for some context, yesterday we had testimony from Witness K, who is a Johannesburg Metro Police Department officer and claims to be the ex-girlfriend of EMPD top cop Julius Mkhwanazi. And Witness K testified that she and Julius Mkhwanazi were part of a rogue mission or rogue operation which was not authorized by either the JMPD or the EMPD to recover precious stones worth about 14.9 million rand. And what Witness K said was that they eventually stole those precious stones and sold them for just 110,000 rand. Five people were involved in that theft, and they divided the money among each other, and each of them pocketed 22,000 rand from the 110,000 rand. So Julius Mkhwanazi today is responding to the allegations made by his ex-girlfriend, and he claims that Witness K was not very truthful in her testimony before the Madlanga Commission of Inquiry. He says that it was never a scheme to steal the precious stones. According to him, it was an operation, a joint operation by the Johannesburg Metro Police Department and the Ekurhuleni Metro Police Department to recover those stones. However, when asked to provide proof on paper that the JMPD and the EMPD had signed some sort of an agreement to conduct that operation together, Mkhwanazi could not do so. In fact, the commissioners put it to him that as someone who is a Metro Police officer in Ekurhuleni, there's no way that you have any right, any legal authority to operate outside your area of jurisdiction in Johannesburg. The stones were stolen in Kilani in Johannesburg, and so it would make sense that only JMPD be on that operation. So as far as Julius Nkwanazi is concerned, he is denying that it was a theft and says it was a legitimate operation, despite not proving through anything on paper that both the JMPD and the EMPD were aware of that operation.
0: Thank you so much. It continues at the Madlanga Commission. Alpha Ramoshwana, regular updates on the news bulletins at the top of the hour and the headlines on the half hour. We've got those coming up fairly shortly, but not before we have focused on this. Now, a big news story as part of a larger conversation around protests and contestation and something of a war of words around issues of migration and illegal immigration and undocumented migrants and so many other themes has been the attempt of many, many Malawian nationals living in South Africa, specifically in the KZN cities of Durban and Pietermaritzburg, to actually take advantage of an offer from their government to repatriate them. It's become quite complicated and mixed up as Home Affairs has also looked to deport certain people who do not have the correct papers. Question we've been asking ourselves, though, is how is this being reported on and discussed in Malawi? Our two countries have been bound over many, many centuries, I think it's fair to say, of history, certainly in recent years. Malawians working on South African mines, and there's been movement into South Africa of people looking to do other kinds of work as well. Let's go then to Malawi and welcome to the show Kandani Ngwira, who is with the Nation Publications Limited and works as a journalist. Kandani, welcome and thanks very much for your time. Is this a big story in Malawi? I'm assuming it is. And what is the conversation going on in your country in regard to what's happening to Malawian nationals in South Africa? Good afternoon to you.
9: Oh, good afternoon, and thank you very much for having me, especially to discuss this very important issue. I think to start with, the issue on immigration and the repatriation of Malawians back to Malawi has indeed dominated headlines in the country. In fact, today, one of the stories that is on the front page on the Nation Publications Limited newspaper is on the repatriation of Malawians that are coming from South Africa. So this is an important issue, and the government has responded with the steadfast in terms of looking at the logistics involved in repatriating Malawians. So, and also you are talking of families that are expecting to receive their relatives back from South Africa. They are worried. So it's an issue that has dominated the headlines and discussions around the country.
0: So I don't know if, you know, for example, you have talk radio stations or you have other ways of measuring public opinion, but, you know, and there is never, I recognize, Kandani, one public opinion, but in general, are Malawians concerned, angry? Are they saying that this is going to fundamentally change relationships between your country and ours? What kind of things are people saying?
9: Okay, so there's a lot of anger, to be honest with you. There's a lot of anger, a

0: the videos on social media that are coming from South Africa, they show someone being attacked in broad daylight for simply being a foreigner, for failing to present valid papers. It's illegal. But then there is a way that is humane in the way that such an individual can be treated. So a lot of people are concerned with the violent manner in which the illegal immigrants are being treated. I think that's the thing that has made a lot of headlines. And then the other issue, yes, the other concern, I think, is it's been on now families getting worried if they are going to receive their relatives alive or dead. So that's the people are concerned about the welfare of the people, their relatives that are in South Africa.
1: Is there any discussion, though, of the perspective that some South Africans hold that a lot of the people who are either being repatriated or deported have been in South Africa illegally, and that there are a good number of South Africans who feel that the presence of people living here illegally is to their detriment, pressure on services like healthcare, pressure on the availability of jobs? Is that being covered as well, or is the focus largely on the way in which Malawians in South Africa are being treated?
0: That issue is also being discussed. In fact, I was talking to the immigration office yesterday to find out, because it was reported earlier that although many Malawians are being repatriated back to Malawi, there is also a good number of people that are still traveling to South Africa. So, and the figures were that around 1,000 Malawians are going to South Africa every week. So I called the immigration office to find out, particularly with regard to whether these people that are going back to South Africa, whether they have the right documentation or not.
1: Thanks very much. We'll have to leave it there, but very interesting to get a perspective on the way this has been covered in Malawi. Kandani Ngwira is with Nation Publications Limited. 26 minutes now to 4. Right, the latest news with Mbali Dlamini. Good afternoon.
2: Thanks, John. Good afternoon. Auditor General Tsakani Maluleke says most of the country's municipalities have submitted their financial statements on time, achieving a 98% rate for the first time. Despite the improvement, Maluleke still raised concerns about persistent disclaimer audit findings and poor infrastructure planning at some of the country's municipalities. Maluleke briefed Parliament's Cooperative Governance Committee on the national audit outcomes for the last financial year today. Londenze has more.
3: Tsakani Maluleke says the audit outcomes for the financial year ending in June 2025 demonstrated an improvement in terms of timely audit submissions. But she says the improvement has been limited as municipalities continue to struggle in other areas. She said only 2 municipalities have not submitted, compared to 10 in the previous year.
4: This year, for the very first time, we've had a very high level of timely submissions of financial statements for us to audit. We actually reached a milestone of 98% timely submissions of municipalities across the country.
3: But Maluleke says in terms of the outcomes, some provinces still fail to record even one clean audit.
4: The Free State, together with the Northwest, still hold the record for not having any clean audits.
3: Maluleke says the Western Cape remains the one province where there's a concentration of clean audits, with 21 out of the 39 clean audits coming from the province. Babalo Ndenze, Eyewitness News.
2: Acting Police Minister Feroz Khechalia is urging organizers of planned protests against undocumented migrants to follow the necessary legal processes to apply to march. Several civic groups have called for undocumented migrants to leave South Africa by next week, Tuesday. Anti-illegal immigration protests have

0: gained momentum in a number of provinces, including KZN, Gauteng, the Western Cape and Eastern Cape. Ntuthuzelo Nene reports.
1: In the Eastern Cape, where violent protests erupted in Kukompo City in March over the alleged installation of a so-called Nigerian king, the Buffalo City Metro says it has not received any applications for protest action on June 30. In Johannesburg, only one application has been formally submitted for a march in Hillbro, and in Cape Town, the Metro says to date, it has not received any applications. Kachalia has encouraged organizers to follow legal processes and notify authorities of their plans.
2: I want to encourage people who want to march peacefully to make an application, to tell the police in their application what route they're going to follow. The police will protect them and who their marshals are, or at least the numbers.
1: Meanwhile, anti-illegal immigration activists Ngizwe Mkunu and Pagalum Thakathi Ndabandaba are leading a peaceful march in Kukompo City today. Ntuthuzelo Nene, Eyewitness News.
0: And the Spanish Prime Minister has denied allegations of widespread corruption following the arrest of an ex-top aide. The Supreme Court sentenced José Luis Ábalos, an ex-socialist heavyweight who helped Prime Minister Pedro Sánchez rise to power in 2018. He was sentenced to 24 years in jail, rather, today for pocketing lucrative kickbacks for health equipment contracts during the COVID-19 pandemic. AFP is reporting that Sanchez has condemned this, saying certain actors in politics and the media are trying to create a sensation of widespread corruption. It's a partly cloudy afternoon in Gauteng today. Temperatures have peaked at highs of between 20 and 21 degrees.
3: Eldorado Park, heading towards Protea Glen, you can still expect about a 20-minute delay. N12 westbound between the N1 and Klipspruit Valley due to ongoing roadworks. In Alberton, heading towards Vereeniging, accident scene. R59 southbound near Klipspruit Drive, causing more than a 20-minute delay from Swartkoppies. And in Centurion, slow-moving traffic. N14 northbound approaching Jean Avenue due to an earlier accident.
0: A top story in EWN. Auditor General Tsakane Maluleke says most of the country's municipalities have submitted their financial statements on time, achieving a 98% rate for the first time.
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11: 1702. Interesting topic. GLP. Personal view. You know, you don't really need to use it, but I think people nowadays want to use the easy way out. Convenience that we have, but nothing beats discipline in terms of daily regular workout, good cardio, and just eating correctly, less alcohol, healthy lifestyle. Nothing beats that. And that keeps you consistent. You're going to go off it, and you're going to drop again, drop weight, and then pick up and gain again. So you want to maintain it. I've maintained for 2 years, dropped 32 kilos, and that's through good eating plan, being strict discipline with it. And yeah, it helps a lot. Energy levels, everything on that. So you don't need to use these drugs. It's again money making, and it's also good for your health long term.
12: Good afternoon, Dr. John. Dr. John Shumani. Dr. John, this guy you are interviewing, he's saying that every week, thousands of Malawians are coming to South Africa every week. So it means that a month, it can be more than 4,000 or 5,000 a week, a month. Wow. It can be like, yeah, a month, which is very scary. If you can think about it, if they're saying that a week, yeah, this is even if they've got documents, but a week.
8: Yeah, I didn't hear thousands a month. I thought I heard 1,000 a month, but we can go back and have another listen. But yeah, we'll double check what was said there. 16 minutes now to 4.
4: EWN Sport.
8: Tola Kelly, before we get into what's top of your mind, I mean, was that not a stone cold nailed on pick your cliche penalty for Ghana? I don't know how many times you've watched it, but I mean, this was, how is that not a penalty?
6: John, sometimes we question refereeing decisions and then we get into that conspiracy theory about decisions don't necessarily go for African teams. But we'll sit and we'll wait, and hopefully for them, it's not something that knocks them out of the knockout rounds. And hopefully when they do play that final group game, it doesn't come back to haunt them.
8: I'm just busy watching it now. And Ezra Konsa is off his feet, 2 feet in the air. He's coming at the player from behind. It's in the penalty area by some distance. And he doesn't come anywhere near the ball. Apart from that, you know, probably not a penalty. It's extraordinary. Absolutely astonishing. Anyway, enough of that. What have you got?
6: Well, John, it's win or out for South Africa, who go in search of a tournament-saving victory when they take on South Korea in their final group match tomorrow morning. Bafana Bafana headed into the encounter bottom of Group A, having recorded a loss to Mexico and a draw with Czechia. And in order to advance beyond the group stages of a World Cup for the first time ever, Hugo Bruce's side have to defeat the Asian opponents.
13: This is a difficult game tomorrow. We have to win. What are we doing? Are we going for 100% till the beginning and maybe receive a goal or what else? Or are we doing it on an easy way in the beginning of the game? This is difficult to choose. At the other way, it's also easy. We just have to win the game. And I think this is the same question that the South Koreans are asking themselves before the game. What will we do?
6: In results from overnight, Cristiano Ronaldo became the first player to score in 6 World Cups as Portugal thrashed Uzbekistan 5-0. Colombia beat DR Congo to secure their place in the knockout stage. Croatia remain in contention for a last 32 spot following a 1-0 success over Panama, while it finished goalless between England and Ghana. Jude Bellingham was named man of the match as the Three Lions made it 4 points from their 2 games.
14: Yeah, I didn't deserve it, to be honest. It probably should have gone to one of their lads that defended so well. Had a couple of moments. It was hard to get in a game, but you know, I'm grateful for whoever voted. But yeah, probably should have gone to one of their lads that defended so well. So fair play to them. Like always, second game fever, isn't it? With England, win the first one, do well, and then draw the second one. But it's okay. I think they played for a draw, as it would have seen them go through, and fair play to them. They did a great job.
15: Durban City have announced the appointment of Khalil Ben Youssef as head coach following the departure of coach Pitso Dladla. The Tunisian tactician takes over the Nedbank Cup champions, having led Amakhosi to their third place finish in the 2025-26 Betway Premiership season. Chairman Farouk Kadodia believes that the appointment will be crucial ahead of their busy schedule next season, which includes them competing in the CAF Confed Cup. And in rugby, the Springboks have kicked off their preparations for the inaugural Nations Championship, which begins with a test against England next weekend. The 46-man squad for the game includes six uncapped players, while captain Siya Kolisi has shared his thoughts on the under-20 players who've been called up.
16: The under-20s group that joined us, the intensity was really high because they're fearless and they don't know what the limit is. So it was really good for us as a team. So it's really been exciting. And leadership is not only on me. There are many guys in the group that I take control too, but it's really been going really well. And it's been amazing to see the standard that the under-20s are working on. So Coach Kevin Foote is doing really a great job with them, and I'm looking forward to see what they're going to do at the World.
15: Tholakele Mganga, Eyewitness News Sport.
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8: Right, so 12 minutes to four. Let's update you on what's happening in the traffic. Centurion is getting tricky. Karabochali with the details. Good afternoon.
3: Yeah, John, that's heading into the Pretoria CBD. We have bumper-to-bumper traffic. That's in Centurion. N14 northbound approaching Jean Avenue due to an earlier accident. Eldorado Park, you can still expect about a 20-minute delay on the N12 westbound between the N1 and Klipspruit Valley Road due to ongoing roadworks. While in Alberton, heading towards Vereeniging, accident scene, R59 southbound near Klipriviere Drive. This is causing about a 20-minute delay all the way from Swartkoppies. While in Bryanston, bumper-to-bumper traffic on the N1 southbound from Rivonia Road to Malibongwe Drive. And in Midrand, heading towards Centurion, traffic remains sluggish. N1 northbound from the Bakri Interchange to New Road. For the latest traffic updates, you can also follow us on X at EWN Traffic.
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19: Let's walk the talk.
8: 702 Drive. It's coming up now for 10 minutes to 4. We are, later in the show, going to be taking a much closer look at what's actually happening in regards to local government. And we always get a very unique window into that with the Auditor General's report, into the Municipal Finance Management Act, into local government. We'll be chatting later on at 10 past 5 to Dr. Tami Zikode, who is acting head of audit. Good to get your thoughts on the various issues that we're discussing. Mutlomi, in regards to that Ghana penalty, which I just thought was so obvious and blatant, says, with regards to the Ghana penalty, how exactly does VAR work? I always assumed that a referee is compelled to consider VAR if a team protests. Conversely, can't the VAR refs tell the on-field ref that was a penalty? I think the first point you make is not true. I don't think it's guided by a team protest because, you know, if you think about the implications of that, anything on the football field that is dependent on another to the opposition's protests is going to be an absolute Pandora's box that you don't want to open. But yes, absolutely. VAR, and my understanding of the job is they are meant to do precisely that, is alert the referees to what's actually happening, alert the referees who's on field and say, hey, listen, we're just busy taking a look at a potential handball or a foul. Yeah. On this question that we are asking, you know, do we shame or judge people who are on weight loss drugs? George says, nothing will give you more peace like minding your own business. Beautifully put. Thank you for that. George and Pumeza says, Ibo, losing weight is a beautiful thing. Just means more people are being conscious about their health. And Marabe says, do not shame, do not judge, join them. Keep those coming, please, on 702. It's 9 minutes to 4.
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19: is special about this year's 702 Josie My Josie Walk the Talk is that it returns to where Walk the Talk all started, where we'll be walking in the inner city, celebrating the resurgence of the city of Johannesburg and celebrating the people who make it special. 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I haven't been to Ellis Park in many, many years. So while I might not see you on the route, I'll definitely be at the beginning to see you off as you begin your journey through the inner city. To enter the 702 Josie My Josie Walk the Talk, go to primediaplus.com and we'll see you there on the 26th of July.
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8: Still to come on 702 Drive at about 10 past four, we're going to be talking to Advocate Justin Erasmus. He's with the Personal Injury Plaintiff Lawyers Association. And the conversation with him is about 430 finalized claims with the Road Accident Fund. So there's no dispute as to who's owed money and how much. The bad news is those people haven't been paid. And we're going to find out more details about that as soon as we get him on the line. That's our conversation with Advocate Justice Erasmus. Also, a little bit later in the show, 10 to 5 to be precise, we'll be talking about Bafana Bafana, their chances against South Korea tonight. 702 Drive, it's 5 to 4.
18: Drive home with John Pillman
4: on 702. Let's walk the talk.
8: Right now, 702 Drive is in conversation with 91. Change is opportunity. 91 is always ready to invest in it. Many people might assume that the fortunes of giant technology companies have little to do with their day-to-day lives. But if you have a pension fund, a retirement annuity, a unit trust, global market movements may be closer to home than you think. And so as technology stocks continue to dominate investment conversations, we're joined by Anton Duploy, who is an analyst at 91, to help us understand what it all means for investors. Anton Duploy, welcome. It's great to have you with us on the show. Talking about tech stocks and dominance, SpaceX, the biggest IPO in history. For people who are not planning to buy SpaceX and may not follow markets closely, they may be asking, well, great for them, but why does it matter to me? What would your answer be? Good afternoon.
23: Good afternoon. Thank you for having me. Yeah, very exciting times in the market at the moment with a lot of development. In particular, the SpaceX IPO is something that is very noticeable, in fact, for several reasons. I mean, today it's been 10 days since the company IPO'd, and it's valued at a $2 trillion valuation, which is enormous.
8: Yeah.
23: I think why it really matters for public and for anyone who has an eye on the market is that it's really about the reopening of the IPO market in the US, where you've had SpaceX that has shot the starting gun, and you're going to have OpenAI, which owns ChatGPT, and Anthropic, the company behind Claude, IPOing soon after. But it's less to do with just the IPOs, which are this dynamic where, you know, a private company lists on a stock exchange and ordinary investors can buy the shares for the first time, but more actually to do with the sheer scale of the business. Because as I stated to you, SpaceX is $2 trillion today. It's the biggest IPO that has ever happened in the history of the markets.
8: Right.
23: But to give you context, you know, that $2 trillion valuation compares to something like $23 billion when Google listed 20 years ago. And so, you know, the starting point for SpaceX is pretty high.
8: Yeah, it is quite extraordinary. AI comes up in the conversation over and over again. Some people with perhaps longer memories will say, well, you know, we've had a dot-com bubble once before. Is this just a bubble of a different kind? What are your thoughts?
23: Yeah, listen, it's a question that we're trying to grapple with the markets every single day as fundamental investors. And I think the uncomfortable answer is it's probably both.
8: Yes.
23: And the reason I say that is, you know, if you go and consider, you know, the most obvious parallel to this, it's the dot-com era. And there are some similarities, but there are also some differences. And, you know, speaking to IPOs specifically, you have a lot of commentators out there that are calling this as the top of the AI cycle, right? But if you go back to the dot-com era, Netscape, which was the first internet browser company, IPO'd in 1995.
8: Right.
23: And actually, the dot-com bubble only burst in 2001. And so if you want to use that parallel, it might be just the start of things to come.
8: So,
23: Yeah.
8: So I just wanted to jump in and ask you this, because there was the, in the intro, I was saying, you know, if you were in a pension fund, RA or anything else, this does directly concern you. And one of the things that seems to happen when you get an IPO like this one, with massive demand against supply, pension funds and other financial players will buy in whether the price is fair or not, because they don't want to miss out. Should that be a matter of concern, though? Because, I mean, if they are making a mistake, particularly given the quantum spent and the breadth of companies actually buying into SpaceX, what if they're wrong? I mean, should I be worried?
23: Yeah, listen, I think that's a fair observation, and I would say that, you know, while it might seem that this is, you know, irrelevant to you as an everyday person, what you do need to keep in mind is if you do have a retirement fund or a unit trust that has an index tracking product within it, then actually you are going to own SpaceX whether you like it or not. And the reason for that is just the way that the indexes are constructed, in that the index mandate is to run a benchmark where the stocks are representative by size in the market, which means that, you know, if you're a passive fund that's tracking that index, you're making no judgments on price. You're buying SpaceX because it's big. You're not buying SpaceX because you think it's undervalued or
8: right,
23: because you think the fundamentals are very strong. You're buying it because it's big. And so that's something that everyone needs to be conscious of. And if you are thinking about your hard-earned savings, I think you need to make an active decision on how that money is being allocated.
8: Thank you so much, Anton Duploy. Fascinating insights into investing in a time of giant technology companies, huge IPOs like SpaceX, which we've just seen in recent days. And then, of course, there's the constant conversation around AI. He is an analyst with 91.
0: 35 years ago, we started asking a simple question. What if change wasn't something to survive, but something to invest in? Markets have risen and fallen. Technology has rewritten the rules. The world has shifted in ways nobody predicted. Through it all, we kept investing with conviction for the long term, for you. Change is opportunity. We're always ready to invest in it. 91. Investing for a world of change. 91 is an authorized FSP.
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1: G20 Julius Mkhwanazi denies stealing precious stones worth nearly 15 million rand, and France announces its first case of Ebola. Good afternoon, I'm Bali Dlamini. Suspended EMPD Chief Julius Mkhwanazi has denied any involvement in the theft of precious stones valued at almost 15 million rand. Mkhwanazi maintains that the stones were seized during a joint operation between the EMPD and JMPD at an apartment in Kilani. He is testifying at the Madlanga Commission today, a day after a woman claiming to be his ex-girlfriend took to the stand. Alfara Mushwana reports.
2: Witness K told the Madlanga Commission yesterday that EMPD cop Julius Mkhwanazi never intended to seize the precious stones, but sought to steal them instead. She claimed that the stones, which are estimated to be worth almost 15 million rand, were later sold for about 110,000. But same Mkhwanazi has told evidence leader Matlapa Sello that Witness K was not truthful and claims that she had her own scheme to steal the stones without his knowledge.
7: I was not aware about the scheme. To me, it was an operation, not a scheme.
9: It was an operation with other members of law enforcement, the identities of whom you neither know nor can establish to the commission. Is that correct?
7: It's not correct.
9: What is correct then?
7: It's what I presented before.
2: Despite having no legal authority as an EMPD officer to conduct an operation outside Eguruleni, Mkhwanazi maintains the operation was lawful. Alfa Ramshwana, Eyewitness News in Pretoria.
1: The March in March movement and 26 other civil society organizations say they cannot be held responsible if demonstrations planned for June 30 turn violent. The groups briefed the media in Johannesburg today, where they pledged there will be no violence, injuries or looting on their watch. They are calling on South Africans to unite against what they describe as the widespread flouting of immigration laws by people who are living in the country illegally. Nkosikhona Malingamnisi reports.
24: The coalition spoke just days before the June 30 deadline it has endorsed for undocumented migrants to leave South Africa. Organizers say the mobilization is a peaceful response to government's failure to deal effectively with illegal immigration. March and March founder Jacinta Ngobese Zuma says if violence erupts, government, not organizers, should be held accountable.
25: If anyone wants to point a finger at someone who must take responsibility, start with those who allowed illegal immigration in the first place. Those are the ones who must take responsibility for anything that happens on the 30th. Don't point the finger on us. We've done our due diligence.
24: Gobesa Zuma also criticized government's decision to deploy a special security operation, reportedly costing 600 million rand for the day, arguing the expenditure is excessive and the money could be better spent on more pressing national priorities. Or see Khona Malingamnisi, Eyewitness News in Johannesburg.
1: Meanwhile, DA leader Jordan Hill Lewis says his national address this evening will call for cool heads as the country prepares for the controversial June 30th national shutdown. He has also warned that the anti-illegal immigration protests have the potential to light fires in the country due to the underlying tensions and will require proper monitoring. Hill Lewis was addressing the Cape Town Press Club about his tenure as the mayor, as well as other national issues. Baba Londenze reports.
26: Jordan Hill Lewis tonight will deliver a live address of national importance to the nation to add his voice to the growing tensions around the planned national shutdown. His address comes a day after Acting Police Minister Feroz Kuchalia also addressed the shutdown in Cape Town. Hill Lewis says he will call on the country and government to prevent any violent conduct.
27: I think all of us can feel the temperature rising across the country, and the grass is incredibly dry in South Africa and waiting for a spark. And I think at this time, all of us, it is incumbent on everyone who claims to want to lead South Africa to call for very cool heads.
26: He says violence is not a true characteristic of the country.
27: We are not a hateful and a violent country, and that this is an opportunity for us to show the best of who we are as South Africans.
26: Hill Lewis added that Cape Town is extremely prepared for any violent outbreaks come next week. Mabalo Ndenza, Eyewitness News, Cape Town.
1: Opposition parties want Parliament's impeachment committee to tighten its guidelines to ensure President Cyril Ramaphosa appears before it in person. They say it should not be optional for him to appear or to give testimony through a proxy. The committee has met today to discuss terms of reference for the Section 89 inquiry that will probe events that unfolded after US dollars were stolen from Ramaphosa's Palapala farm in 2020. Lindsay Dentlinger has more.
5: The impeachment committee has been presented with an almost 40-page draft terms of reference for consideration. Several parties took issue with whether, as currently worded, it is clear enough about the appearance of the president. With an interdict application pending in the Western Cape High Court, the NCC's Fadil Adams said it appeared President Ramaphosa was going to extreme lengths to avoid the committee.
6: We must remember that His Excellency the President is still only a citizen of this country, and we can't leave a back door open for him to want to avoid or enable him to avoid accountability to this committee.
5: The MKP's John Schlope said there are questions about the Palapala matter that only the president can answer, and he cannot refuse to testify.
10: If there is a case to answer and he refuses to testify, an adverse inference can be drawn against him in law. That's how law operates.
5: Political parties have been given until July 10th to make their input to amend the draft terms of reference. Lindsay Dentlinger, Eyewitness News, Parliament.
1: And in France, government has announced its first confirmed case of Ebola. This comes after a doctor who flew back from the DRC tested positive. The case is the first of the deadly fever identified outside the African continent during the current outbreak. According to authorities, the patient boarded a commercial flight from Kinshasa with just a headache as a symptom. Their condition slightly deteriorated during the flight, after which they were immediately isolated and taken into care upon landing in Paris. Efforts are now underway to identify potential contacts. Gold is trading at $4,067.81 an ounce. The rand is at 16.41 to the dollar, 21.83 to the pound, 18.81 to the euro, and Brent crude oil is at $75.94 a barrel.
3: Accident scene in Centurion, N14 northbound near Jean Avenue, causing more than an hour delay all the way from Hendrik Verwoerd. While in El Dorado Park, you can also expect about a 20-minute delay. N12 westbound between the N1 and Klipspruit Valley Road due to ongoing roadworks.
15: In your sport, Bafana Bafana seeking FIFA World Cup tournament saving win against South Korea. Khalil Ben-Youssef appointed Durban City head coach. And Francesco Bagnaia to leave Ducati at the end of the season.
1: A partly cloudy Thursday in store for Gauteng tomorrow. Johannesburg drops to overnight lows of 8 degrees, peaking at 19. Pretoria 8 and 21 and Vereeniging 5 and 21 degrees. The top story in EWN, suspended EMPD chief Julius Mkhwanazi has denied any involvement in the theft of precious stones valued at almost 15 million rand.
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8: 702 Drive. It's now 10 minutes past 4. It's great to have you with us on this Wednesday. Are you doing an all-nighter for the Bafana Bafana game tomorrow morning at 3 o'clock? Are you setting the alarm and putting on the kettle or whatever it is that you need to get you out of bed and then getting up to watch the game live? Or are you doing what I'm doing? Yep, I'm afraid so. I am just simply recording the game, getting up early, not looking at my phone, trying to ignore any sounds of vuvuzelas or groans in the block of flats where I live. And I'm hoping to watch the game without knowing the score. And if it gets really scary, if we're 2-1 up with 15 minutes to go, I'll probably fast forward. Because, yeah, I'm done with anxiety around these things. Actually, I'm not sure I will do that. But anyway, that's how I'm going to do it. Tell us how you're planning to watch the game and get through a long and rather drawn out night and then an even longer day tomorrow. And by the way, what's your score prediction? First of all, what is the score that you expect to happen? And if Bafana Bafana are to win, tell us what they need to do in order to overcome a team that I think look very, very good. Quick with the ball, quick on the break. South Korea will be tough, tough opponents. 072-702-1702 if you want to send us your thoughts on that. For an update, by the way, from the Monterrey Stadium where the game's being played in the Mexican city of Guadalupe, we'll be talking to Mtoko Zisi Dube, who's a journalist who runs an excellent website. He's the editor of Far Post. He's out in Mexico, and I'm really looking forward to his take on the game. We'll get that at 10 to 5. After 5, speaking of numbers and scores, we'll look at the Auditor General's report for municipalities and metros. That's coming up at 10 minutes past 5. We'll be chatting to the AG's office about that. And coming up shortly, have you ever tried to get money out of the road accident fund, money to which you are entitled? We'll hear about a court action being launched by De Broglio attorneys. 430 claims already finalized and the people haven't been paid. More on that in 3 or 4 minutes' time. It's 12 minutes past 4.
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8: Centurion, still a problem. Karabo Chali with an update. Good afternoon.
4: Yeah, that's heading into the Pretoria CBD. Accident seen in Centurion on the N14 northbound near Jean Avenue. Now causing more than an hour delay all the way from Hendrik Verwoerd. Eldorado Park, also expect about a 20-minute delay. This is on the N12 westbound between the N1 and Klipspruit Valley Road due to ongoing roadworks. Alberton, heading towards Vereeniging. There's an accident seen R59 southbound near Kliprivier Drive, causing about a 20-minute delay all the way from Swartkoppies while in Bryanston. That's traveling towards Roodepoort. Expect some delays on the N1 southbound. This is between Rivonia Road and Malibongwe Drive. Also, slow-moving traffic in Midrand heading towards Centurion. N1 northbound between Allendale and New Road. If you come across any other traffic issues, kindly WhatsApp us on 072-702-1702.
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13: I love you conversation. It's a real thing in relationships. It can be a point of real tension. Who said it first? I argue that unless you know the other person is ready to say it back, don't say it.
14: How would you know they're ready?
13: I don't know. Now you love me, but I don't know if I love you.
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13: no.
14: if you fall for them first?
16: So I must hold back because
13: until
16: I love you.
13: Know. But now you're putting me under
16: how
13: pressure.
16: How am I going to know if I don't tell you?
13: You know, Amo. If he doesn't say it back to you, he's in trouble. If he says thank you. You see? I've said thank you before.
14: You're horrible.
16: Wow.
14: You're horrible.
13: So what? You fake it until you make it?
14: Say it and then catch up to them falling for you.
13: It will come later.
14: It will come later. If
13: watch,
14: I like hanging out
13: you
14: with
13: confess
14: you.
13: With your mouth and believe in your heart.
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20: Let's walk the talk.
8: Well, the law firm De Broglie Attorneys is involved in a very important case. They brought a court application against the Road Accident Fund, and this is to do with 430 people. Or let's just say plaintiffs, where settlement agreements have been concluded or court orders granted, and all that remains is for them to be paid. Now, this is particularly important given the things that have been exposed at the Standing Committee on Public Accounts down in Parliament, which has been looking closely at the RAF and is now involved in a criminal matter against former RAF CEO Collins Letswalo, that for failing to comply with a parliamentary summons. So how do we reach a point where there is an agreement that payment will be made? The payment deadline, as I understand it from the RAF, is 180 days. These people are well beyond that mark. Let's talk to Advocate Justin Erasmus, who is chair of the Personal Injury Plaintiff Lawyers Association. Advocate, welcome, and thanks very much for giving us your time. Has this become bad recently, or are we looking at a long timeline in terms of the 430 plaintiffs? Has this been going on for ages?
21: Good afternoon, John. Thank you for having me. The payment difficulties with the fund have been an ongoing struggle for many years, but they've got significantly worse. It's part of the payments that you're not seeing, and I'm familiar with the Broglie application, so I've asked them and they say I can talk to it. So their application is quite interesting, because all of the plaintiffs in that application, but for two, have not just settlement agreements, they have court orders against the Road Accident Fund. So that should be the end of it. Once a court has spoken and the court has made a decision and made an order, they have to pay and have to pay within 14 days. As an indulgence, they're given up to 180. That's not
8: right.
21: That's not a thing of law. It used to be, but that was set aside by the courts a year or two back. So they've been given an indulgence. It's 435 at the time the application was brought. So that's about 600 billion rand. So
8: goodness me. It.
21: What is shocking about this is, and it's something that happened with the Road Accident Fund when Mr. Letswalo took over. They developed a sort of a contempt for the courts. just an indifference. We're just not going to abide with what you say, which was a new thing. The fund always had its difficulties in the past.
3: Right.
21: It struggled along. It had administrative challenges and so forth. But under Mr. Letswalo, they developed a culture within the fund where we just don't care what the courts say. A complete disregard for it. And that is what's shocking with the Broglio applicants. They've all got court orders, and there's just no attempt to make payment.
7: I'm keen to understand this better. Are they not paying because they don't have the money and we know about their financial plight? Or is this administrative inefficiency? And of course, the two could be related, but is it, you can squeeze us, but we don't have anything? Or is this just people perhaps adopting the contempt you've just described to the courts, adopting it as a way of dealing with the people they should be serving?
21: It's probably a little bit of both. Mm-hmm. I'm inclined to think that it's more the administrative failings within the Road Accident Fund. The Road Accident Fund gets billions every month.
7: Yes.
21: And the money that comes in just doesn't match up with the money that is going out. I can't talk to that why that is, but the money should be there. You pay a large amount on every litre of petrol for the Road Accident Fund.
7: Don't we know it? I mean, Advocate, one of the things that gets lost with huge numbers is people. And I'm sure in the course of your work, but also the conversations you would be having with the members who are part of your association. I mean, behind every one of these claims is extreme physical and mental anguish, but I would have thought huge financial pressure as well.
21: Yes, well, it goes hand in hand. In most of these cases, there's a massive loss of earnings. That's always the biggest part of the claim. You're talking about people who've lost the use of their legs.
7: Yes.
21: The people sitting in a shack in filthy, squalid conditions, unable to earn a living. Absolute, the most extreme poverty that you can imagine. Some of the cases that go through our courts are genuinely tragic. It's extremely, it's quite difficult sometimes to sort of, as a practitioner, get your head around, not become numb to it, because it is, it's horrific. And they're not just, to the Road Accident Fund, it just seems to me that their attitude is, this is just numbers. And it's not. It's human suffering that you have. I've personally had clients that have died.
7: Yes.
21: Before they paid from things like bed sores and that sort of thing.
7: It's a terrifying picture. Just if we can go to this court action, but I'm sure you can talk and will want to more broadly, Advocate Erasmus, about court action. I mean, if you've got people who are already in contempt of court and certainly in contempt of the people they should be serving, there will presumably be a judgment in the favor of the plaintiffs. But if people are not cooperating, what can the courts actually do? I mean, can they bring personal liability into the mix?
21: They've got costs orders and they've got contempt of court, but that doesn't fix always the institutional problems.
7: Right.
21: It'll be interesting for you. The Broglio application is quite unique amongst applications of this sort, because they set out in their application, they don't just ask for payment of the sums. They set out the procedures that those payments have got to go through, and they say, tell us where we are in that procedure. Tell us, we're willing to help you. If you're missing something, we're willing to give it to you. But just talk to us. And they set out in extreme detail. It's a huge application. They say what communication they've gone with, even to the fund, to ask, writing to them and say, listen, if there's a document you're missing, if you're missing an ID copy and that's holding it up, tell us. We'll tell you. And the silence from the Road Accident Fund is just deafening. It's impossible to know, for example, even which official is dealing with the matter. They won't tell us that.
7: Thank you so much. I mean, it's an appalling state of affairs, but that's to some degree in different ways has been laid bare at the Standing Committee on Public Accounts. Advocate Justin Erasmus joined us. He chairs the Personal Injury Plaintiff Lawyers Association. 702 Drive, 4:25.
6: 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This year, I am eyeing the 5 kilometer because I saw that route and I said, this should be interesting, but I'll see. I might challenge myself. 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
7: At 28 minutes past four, let's find out what's happening on the markets. Stephen Curtis, a bit of a sort of gold masquerading as lead kind of thing.
26: Yeah, John, yeah. I mean, one of those days where gravity just exerts itself, and I think that's what's happening. Good afternoon to you. So despite the fact that Brent crude's still edging lower, I mean, John, just it's around $73 a barrel now. So we're not kind of far off where we were when U.S. ships were still steaming towards Iran, you know. Yeah. Despite that, though, gold prices are down, platinum prices are down. All of this is really taking our JSE further down. So the all share is down 1.25%, 110,228 points. Financials down 1.36. Industrials up 1.25%. And then resources down 4%. So you can really see the damage that they're doing at the moment. Tungela is down 6.79. Sasol is down nearly 5.7%. The platinum and gold mine is taking a lot of heat too. Solvaterra and Implat and Northam all down by over 5%. Goldfields, Pan-African Resources all down by 4%. Then the Fashini Group also actually down 3.6%. But Premier Group, going past yesterday's losses, they're up 3.86%. Prosus is up 3%, and then Vodacom's up 3% as well. So is AB InBev, actually. They're up 2.3% on the day. A little bit of corporate news today. Nedbank reporting its corporate and investment banking unit having a good performance in the 5 months to the end of June, supported, they say, by a healthy balance sheet growth, a strong growth in investment banking, partially offset by slow growth in their property finance department. Non-interest income's grown by low to mid-single digits. They do expect that to rise slightly above their previous guidance. And Growthpoint Properties, John, they've sold or transferred 22 properties for 2 billion rand in the last 6 months, including, you know, the big Discovery building in Sandton, literally two blocks away from us. They owned 55% of that. Discovery's bought it. They also expect to have sold over 5 billion rands worth of property by the end of their financial year. And importantly for them, they say their leasing activity is stronger and their vacancies are reduced. In the US, the main indices are muted. So we've had two big days of declines there. A bit of a sharp sell-off in technology shares. They seem to be steadying a little bit. In fact, the Dow Jones is now up 0.25%. The NASDAQ is up 0.17. The S&P 500 is up 0.23 at the moment. The gold price, lower, unfortunately, $4,025.97. Remember at the start of the week, I said we might start to see gold going below $4,000. We're getting closer and closer to that. Platinum, $1,589.36. Brent crude, $73.42. And the rand to the dollar, weaker too, I'm afraid, 16.60 to the dollar, to the euro, 18.81, to the British pound, 21.84. Stephen Curtis, EWN Business.
7: Right, thank you, Stephen. Back with us in about 55 minutes' time, right now at 28 minutes to 5. Let's get the very latest eyewitness news. Here's Mbali Dlamini.
1: Thanks, John. Good afternoon. The South

0: Spokesperson Kamogelo Mogotsi.
1: Representatives of the private security industry welcomed the call for closer collaboration and pledged their support in ensuring that any planned demonstrations on the 30th of June 2026 take place in a safe and lawful environment. The industry advised that it had already commenced preparations and expressed its readiness to contribute to maintaining public safety.
0: A new study by environmental researchers from two Cape Town universities has found that False Bay is contaminated with a mix of pharmaceuticals, pesticides and metals. The research published in the Marine Pollution Bulletin shows common medicines as well as agricultural herbicides have been detected throughout the bay. Researchers say the pollution is linked to wastewater discharge, urban development as well as harbour activity. Carlo Peterson has more.
2: Environmental and chemical expert Professor Leslie Petrick says contamination levels in False Bay are significantly higher in seabed sediments, suggesting that the ocean floor is acting as a long-term storage site for pollutants.
3: These things that we found in the sediments were pesticides and pharmaceuticals. So these things are coming from the land, and most of those things are actually coming from sewage.
2: The city's deputy mayor and MACO member for spatial planning and environment, Eddie Andrews.
4: The report found contaminant levels remain below thresholds associated with ecological risk.
2: The researchers are calling for ongoing monitoring to better understand the risks of exposure to the pollutants. Carlo Peterson, Eyewitness News.
0: And in South Korea, Hyundai workers have voted to approve a strike after wage talks stalled. Employees at the country's largest car maker are demanding a bumper performance bonus, an extension of the retirement age and a pay hike as the rise of artificial intelligence fuels concerns over job security. According to reports in South Korea, Hyundai posted a profit decline in the first quarter despite logging record high revenue. Workers in sectors ranging from biotechnology to shipbuilding have also been demanding a larger share of corporate profits throughout their bonuses. A partly cloudy Thursday in store for Gauteng tomorrow, lows of between 5 and 8 degrees and highs of between 19 and 21.
5: El Dorado Park heading towards Protea Glen, you can now expect more than an hour delay. This is on the N12 westbound. Between the N1 and Klipspruit Valley Road due to ongoing roadworks, leaving Sandton traffic also heavily backed up on Catherine Street between Sandton Drive and Grayston.
0: A top story in EWN. The South African Police Service believes collaboration with the private security industry is needed ahead of next week Tuesday's anti-illegal migration protests.
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8: The 30th of June. And government has come out very strongly to say that they are prepared to meet any lawlessness on that day. A bill of more than 600 million rand has been put onto that project. The comrades are at it again. Here's another opportunity to steal. My sense is that they caused all this by abdicating their duties as far as the management of immigration in this country, our borders. And here they are coming in as the people that are going to save the day. They caused this crisis.
7: Aubrey Masango.
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2: Good day, John. How are you? I'm also a number one fan of Bafana Bafana. I think they're going to win score by 2-1. Mfokeng is going to score. And Evidence Makgopa is going to score also. Yes, a great show, John. It's Brian from Katlehong. Thank you.
3: John, I unfortunately cannot handle the anxiety, so I'm planning to sleep right through it. And when I wake up at 6 o'clock tomorrow, check my phone and whatever the, and then get over the anxiety. Then only I'll enjoy the highlights. I cannot take it. I'm supporting the boys from afar. But yeah.
4: Hi, John, Koli and Rimsek. Great show. I think what needs to happen is to avoid the usual of conceding a goal first. We need to score first. And I think the prediction is 2-1 to Bafana. It won't be an easy game. But we need to make sure we score first and just take the lead all the time.
5: Yeah, scoring first, I think, will be crucial. Interesting that 2-1 prediction. That's the prediction I've made as well, suggesting that however it goes, it's not going to be an easy night. But it's exciting. I mean, you know, you get to the last game and you're in with a chance to make the next round. Ideally, we'd like to have qualified already, but we're still in it. Still in it to win that place. It's 21 minutes now to 5 o'clock.
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7: Thanks so much, John. Pelelos Tole will be looking to redeem himself should he start for Bafana Bafana against South Korea tomorrow morning. In South Africa's FIFA World Cup opener against Mexico, he was at fault for the first goal and then compounded the team's woes by being sent off in the second half. And with the side looking for a tournament-saving victory, Yaya has discussed trying to prove his worth in national team colours.
8: I know that I didn't have a good game in the first game, but I think the response that I got from the team was good. Everyone was supportive, even the coach as well. He supported me very well, so I'm very grateful for that. And I think that that's what makes us a very good team. Like, other than the team, in our group, we have a very good human beings. So, yeah, thank you.
7: Hugo Bruch says they've carefully analyzed South Korea ahead of their final Group A clash as this Asian side are trying to vie for a place in the knockout stage for the fourth time.
9: We analyze always very good the opponent. We know everything about the game tomorrow except the result. We will try to win that game. I said it already many times now during that press conference, and it will be like that. So there is nothing that escapes us of what South Korea can do, is able to do, how they are doing it. So it's now up to us to block their qualities and secondly to use their weaknesses.
7: FIFA President Gianni Infantino has defended the introduction of hydration breaks at the World Cup, insisting that for football's governing body, they're driven purely for sporting considerations and not commercial interests. Mandatory 3-minute breaks have been introduced in the 22nd and 67th minute of every match and have drawn criticism from players, coaches and fans since the opening round of games. While they were introduced to help players cope with high temperatures across North America, they've opened up additional advertising windows for broadcasters.
10: Even if it maybe has an influence on the outcome of a match, maybe the coach can reassess certain situations, correct certain mistakes, the players get a little rest and come back in full speed. Well, is that bad necessarily? Maybe it's good. And we see as well the intensity of the games. We've never seen 90 minutes in a tournament like this played in such an intensity until the last second of the match.
7: And France head coach Didier Deschamps will miss his side's final World Cup group game following the death of his mother. Deschamps learned of her passing on Tuesday morning and was granted permission by the French Federation to fly back home to attend the funeral. Assistant coach Guy Steven will take charge until Deschamps returns, with Le Bleu having already qualified for the knockout stages after beating Senegal and Iraq in their opening two games. Tolakele Mganga, Eyewitness News Sport.
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5: 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If you don't, ask them for 500 Rand. So at about 17 minutes now to 5, Eldorado Park is one of our trouble spots. Let's get an update on that and all the other traffic news you need to know. Here's Karabo Charlie.
12: Yeah, John, at this stage, motorists can expect more than an hour delay. This is in Eldo's heading towards Protea Glen on the N12 westbound. Between the N1 and Klipspruit Valley Road due to ongoing roadworks. Leaving Sandton, traffic also heavily backed up on Catherine Street between Sandton Drive and Grayston. Bryanston, bumper-to-bumper traffic on the N1 southbound from Rivonia Road to Malibongwe Drive, while in Benoni, traffic pressure on Atlas Road approaching the N12. In Centurion, we still have that accident seen on the N14 northbound near Jean Avenue, now causing more than an hour delay all the way from Hendrik Verwoerd. If you come across any other traffic issues, kindly WhatsApp us on 072-702-1702.
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13: 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With OUTsurance, you really always get something out. 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
5: 702 drive at 16 minutes to 5. Now, I have told you a number of times that you can actually watch us on YouTube. You simply go to the wherever you access YouTube, type in 702 drive John Pellman live, and you'll get in and you can have a look. And the reason I'm mentioning this is because we are talking about outfits today. And the question I wanted to ask is, are you less fashion conscious in winter? Do you actually say, okay, well, you know, it's not a great look, but I am cold and I need to be warm? Or if you're a style master or style mistress, do you manage to keep it up through the winter months? Give me a call on that on 072-702-1702 and 011-883-0702. Tola Kelle, you are dressed for the day. In the Bafana Bafana shirt is very stylish, hey, in that green.
17: Sensational, John. Even the home one, sensational. Please, yeah. Guys, invest.
5: Yeah,
17: invest.
5: It really is very, very good indeed. But in winter, do you just say, okay, bundle up 3-4 months, I'm not going to turn any heads particularly, but then there's spring.
17: So this is my corporate baddie year where, yes, I intentionally put in effort into my work outfits. And when winter first hit, I was like, it's fine, I can go back to the hoodie. But then, like, the voice in the back of my head was like, no, my sister, if you're going to be a baddie, you're going to see it all the way through. So I very much make the intention that if I'm going to say I'm going to wear pants, it has to look nice. Which heels is it going with? Even if I go shopping for, like, knitted outfits, it has to be, like, nice and cute.
5: Yes.
17: I understand that sometimes comfort trumps style, but you can marry the both of them and still look cute at the end of the day.
5: Okay, well, thank you. I will do some work on that. I don't think I change too many things. I come with a big kind of layer outside and then inside the building, pretty much dressed the way I always did. But Karabo Charlie, you clearly are in a different climate zone. For those who are not on YouTube, he has a bald cap, he has a scarf, he has...
17: He's in deep winter.
5: I mean... Yeah, there's a bit of distance between you and I, but we are both in Joburg.
12: Yeah. Well, John,
5: you feel the cold, man.
12: No, it's a bit nippy today. So, John, for me, one thing I look forward to in winter is the fashion. I love my winter fashion, the jackets, the scarves and stuff like that. Actually, my favorite items, clothing items in my wardrobe are the winter clothing items. So, yeah, I never think too much because they're all there waiting for me to be. To wear them.
5: So let us know, do you forsake style according to the season, or do you, like Tola Keller, keep it going even though it's Chilean, your best stuff might be summery. Give us a thought on that on 072-702-1702 and 011-883-0702. 13 minutes now to 5.
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19: What happens to all of that IP that lives at these data centers? Can at any moment the billionaires and trillionaires just decide to take all of that information and use it for themselves?
20: Well, they're doing it already, unfortunately. I'm not sure if you're familiar with some of the sort of class action lawsuits against some of these models in the state. And so I think there's generally awareness. The other thing that I think within South African context, the likes of Poppy as an act also gives users some sort of protection. In Europe, GDPR is an equivalent. So these protections are in place, but unfortunately, you are at the mercy of these larger models.
19: Dawood Patel, CEO of Helm.
16: 7.02 afternoons
18: with Relebogile Mabotja.
16: Let's walk the talk.
5: A tectonic shift in world rugby is coming. 12 nations, two groups, one defining rivalry. And in the biggest game of the year, England come to Ellis Park to take on the mighty Springboks on July 4th. Expect fireworks as the Red Roses travel to the Highveld. The Nations Championship is where hemispheres collide. So get your tickets now, only from Ticketmaster.
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5: Okay, right. Let's get into what might happen in this all-important game at 3 o'clock tomorrow morning and take ourselves out to Mexico now, specifically to Guadalupe and the Estadio Monterrey, where Bafana Bafana are up against South Korea. Joining us to look ahead to the game is the editor of Far Post, an excellent website covering all matters football. We're joined now by the editor, Mtogo Zisi Dube. Welcome to 702 Drive. Obviously, the mood in the camp would have lifted, I would have assumed, getting a draw against Czechia, but they've had a good few days to prepare. What are you hearing from Hugo Bruce and the team? What are they saying ahead of tonight?
24: Yeah, look, there's a bit of positivity. I mean, after that game against Mexico, you noticed that the players were a bit down, you know, in terms of confidence. And then that Czechy result, especially the last couple of minutes, I think gave them hope that I think they've got what it takes to compete here and actually beat teams, you know. So yesterday in the press, Mr. Manas One press conference, they brought Yaya Toole, who obviously made that mistake against Mexico. I mean, he looked confident, he looked calm, you know, he was very, very positive, you know, spoke about that moment and how the team has supported him and the coach as well. We spoke to Debuchy as well. And he spoke about how he believed that this group has options, you know, for his position. So he mentioned three players that he feels can actually fill his shoes and actually deliver. So, yeah, it's looking positive. A couple of hours before the match.
5: Yes. Nervous hours as players and fans wait. Toko Cici, what have you seen about South Korea that on the one hand represents danger, but on the other perhaps opens up opportunity?
24: Yeah, look, I think they're quite an interesting side. I generally notice that they struggle against African opponents. You look at in the World Cup, in the four times that they've participated in the World Cup, they have played an African opponent in each of those, and they've only won once. They've drawn twice. They lost twice and drew once.
5: Okay.
24: And then just before this tournament, in preparation, they actually played against Ivory Coast, and they were beaten 4-0. You know. So I spoke to a couple of South Korean journalists, and they are all saying, hey, we usually struggle against African opponents. We're worried about Bafana Bafana. But also I saw how vulnerable they are against wingers that have played, especially at the back. Their defense, they're very, very slow, in terms of dealing with quick wingers, which I feel is a strength that Bafana brings. Their goalkeeper as well, the goalie considered yes. against Mexico. I think the way he dealt with aerial balls, gave me hope that Bafana can actually capitalize on that. But I mean, up front, they've got someone like Son. I mean, you know what he's achieved when he was at Tottenham. And I see now they no longer play him on the wing. They play him up front as he leads the line. So quite interesting.
5: Yeah, it's really going to be an interesting game. One of the sentiments we've been getting from our listeners and talkers, he says we mustn't concede early, as we've done twice now out at the World Cup. But I would have thought that's potentially a little bit awkward because we also need to get into our attacking stride. Any thoughts as to how the team is going to be set up to deal with that? Yes, tight at the back, but we don't want to spend the whole of the first half there.
24: True. Yeah, I think the most important thing, when you look at the early goals that we considered, you get the sense that there was a lapse of concentration. I mean, against Czechia, that cross back into the box and the striker is unattended, you know. So I think they need to improve on that element, you know, just to make sure that they concentrate. But biggest difference that I feel we could see today is how the coach sets up the midfield. Because when you look at the last two games, we've not really created too many chances. Maybe because the coach has opted to play three defensive-minded midfielders, you know. I mean, when you play Deboho, Jaden Adams and Tarente Mbata, you're not going to get any creativity going forward. When you maybe take out Tarente and play Yaya Stolle in that place, you're not going to get much, you know. But you look at the change that Hugo Bruce made in this game against Czechia, where he brings in Relebohile Mofokeng, then there's a bit of life going forward. There's a bit of, you know, creativity, you know. So I think I expect to see that change because I feel it would make a huge difference. And then obviously on the wings, Tapelo Masego did very well. Also in Apolis, is a big threat. What you will say.
5: Toko Cici, you still there? Yeah. Sorry, I just heard another voice there.
24: Yeah. So I was saying, Osuna Polis on the left is a huge threat. I mean, he's been the most consistent Bafana player in the last couple of months. So I think he deserves to start on the left and give them headaches.
5: And just finally, stepping away from the football and the footballers and the football field, you're in a different part of Mexico now. Obviously, Mexico City, very much the focal point of Mexico's contribution to this tournament. But Guadalupe, I mean, what has the atmosphere been like there? What kind of engagement has there been from local fans with South African supporters?
24: Yeah, look, it's you know, I've been to a number of countries, you know, for football games, tournaments. I've never felt so welcome, you know, as a visitor in a foreign country. Mexicans, especially in this part of the country, which is Monterrey, they've been so welcoming. I mean, every time they see us walking, they just wave, they come and take pictures, they talk to us. Very helpful, you know, when you have, you know, when you need maybe directions or any sort of help, they go out of their way just to make sure that you're comfortable. So yeah, it's been amazing. I mean, when they hear you're from South Africa, they are assuring you that we're going to be supporting you, you know, when you play South Korea or whatever. So they've been really, really, really kind to South Africans, especially the fans. I've seen fans like Papa Wawa. I've seen Mama Joy. Mm. I mean, I walked with Mama Joy outside the stadium in Mexico, and I think a distance of 300 meters, we were stopped about 20 times. Like, one take pictures with him. So yeah, I think it's been amazing. It's been amazing.
5: Well, thank you so much for sharing and giving us a sense of that excitement ahead of match day. Sounding very optimistic, I have to say. Mthokozisi Dube, check out the Far Post site where he is the editor. It's full of great content. 702 Drive.
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2: The JRA is an agency that's responsible for so much. For porthole repairs, traffic signal maintenance, stormwater clearing, infrastructure inspections, all of which have now been suspended due to this lack of fuel. What can the residents of Johannesburg expect?
3: Ferrari has given me an assurance that this will be sorted out by today and the vehicles will be back on the road by today. I just spoke to them again this morning. They are busy sorting it out, getting the right invoices from JRA and making sure that they are paid so that the drivers can get their diesel card.
2: And at the JRA, have they told you if they've identified where the problem may have emanated from?
3: The CEO is busy investigating that and he will give me a report by Friday.
2: Kenny Kunane, the Johannesburg MMC for transport.
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26: Julius Mkwanazi denies pocketing money from theft of precious stones, and March & March insists its funds come from ordinary South Africans. Good afternoon, I'm Bali Lamini. Suspended EMPD Deputy Chief Julius Mkwanazi says he never received any money from the sale of precious stones that were allegedly stolen during a dodgy operation. Mkwanazi is testifying before the Mahlanga Commission of Inquiry about his alleged role in the 2023 theft of rare stones worth nearly 15 million rand. Witness K, who claims to be his former girlfriend, told the commission just yesterday that she, along with Mkwanazi and three other individuals, stole stormed an apartment under the guise of a legitimate police operation 3 years ago. While she claimed the true intention was to steal the stones, Mkhwanazi maintains that the operation was lawful.
6: So what you deny meeting her on the 12th of February, as she describes?
7: Denied meeting at the car wash. I don't know which car wash. Denied anything that has to do with money.
26: Witness K alleged that the stones were later sold for 110,000 rand and each participant received a share of about 22,000 rand. Mkhwanazi has rejected these claims.
7: When the commission have started, I communicated with my kids. I said, guys, I need the statement. What happened to the stones? It was even before I came here, commissioners. You see, what happened to the stones? What happened to these things? You see, they even wrote the statement that those stones were handed in to the officer of JMPD. You see, I never received any cash from this officer.
26: The founder of anti-illegal migration group March and March has hit back at questions about who is funding that movement. Jacinta Ngobese Zuma says the questions are offensive and imply that black South Africans cannot unite around a common cause. She was addressing journalists in Johannesburg today alongside more than 20 civil society organizations ahead of the planned nationwide anti-illegal immigration protests on June 30th. She maintains that the movement is self-funded and driven by ordinary South Africans.
8: Have you ever asked us for our bank statements and we said no? If you've ever asked us for bank statements and we said no, rightfully write that and say you have issues of who's giving us money. We have bank statements, guys, where people donate. If you want to see them today, I can give them to you. Don't keep making us airheads in our heads.
26: At the same time, the private security industry says it is ready to act as a force multiplier in support of the South African Police Service ahead of the planned anti-illegal immigration protests. Security industry bodies met with Acting Police Minister Feroz Khachalia today to ensure collaboration between the public and private sectors. Khachalia will now meet premiers of all 9 provinces to reinforce effective coordination. Anelita Fandese has more.
9: The South African Police Service says while the constitutional right to peaceful protest will be respected, no acts of lawlessness, violence or intimidation will be tolerated. Acting Minister Feroz Khachalia said enhanced information sharing, coordination planning and pooling of resources were identified as key measures to effectively manage security risks during this period. The private security industry has welcomed the call for closer collaboration and pledged their support, advising that it had already commenced preparations to contribute to public safety. SAP says daily operational monitoring and assessments will continue throughout the week to ensure stability across the country. Anelita Fandese, Eyewitness News.
26: Opposition parties want Parliament's Impeachment Committee to tighten its guidelines to ensure President Cyril Ramaphosa appears before it in person. They say it should not be optional for him to appear or to give testimony through a proxy. The committee has met today to discuss terms of reference for the Section 89 inquiry that will probe events that unfolded after US dollars were stolen from Ramaphosa's farm in 2020. Lindsay Dentlinger has more.
10: The Impeachment Committee has been presented with an almost 40-page draft terms of reference for consideration. Several parties took issue with whether, as currently worded, it is clear enough about the appearance of the President. With an interdict application pending in the Western Cape High Court, the NCC's Fadil Adams said it appeared President Ramaphosa was going to extreme lengths to avoid the committee.
11: We must remember that His Excellency the President is still only a citizen of this country, and we can't leave a back door open for him to want to avoid or enable him to avoid accountability to this committee.
10: The MKP's John Schlope said there are questions about the Palapala matter that only the President can answer, and he cannot refuse to testify.
14: If there is a case to answer and he refuses to testify, an adverse inference can be drawn against him in law. That's how law operates.
10: Political parties have been given until July 10th to make their input to amend the draft terms of reference. Lindsay Dentlinger, Eyewitness News, Parliament.
26: And a major clinical trial is expected to get underway in the Democratic Republic of Congo to fight the deadly Ebola outbreak. The World Health Organization says the trial will begin next week. According to reports, the WHO says the trial will evaluate whether two antivirals can help reduce mortality in patients. There are currently no approved vaccines or treatments for the current strain of Ebola, which is behind more than 1,000 cases in the DRC, including more than 250 deaths. Gold is trading at $4,007.91 an ounce. The rand is at 16.61 to the dollar, 21.86 to the pound, 18.83 to the euro, and Brent crude oil is at $75.94 a barrel.
4: Eldorado Park, you can still expect more than an hour delay. N12 westbound between the N1 and Klipspruit Valley Road due to ongoing roadworks in Fairland, bumper-to-bumper traffic. N1 South from Bayers Nodier to 14th Avenue, and in Centurion, we still have that accident scene. N14 northbound near Jean Avenue also causing about an hour delay all the way from the N1.
12: In your sport, Hugo Bruch hopeful that World Cup clash against South Korea won't be his final Bafana Bafana game. Kaizer Chiefs confirmed George Madlow's departure, and Ben Stokes apologizes to his England teammates over nightclub incident.
26: A partly cloudy Thursday in store for Gauteng tomorrow. Johannesburg dropping to overnight lows of 8 degrees, peaking at 19. Pretoria 8 and 21, and Vereeniging 5 and 21 degrees. The top story in EWN. Suspended EMPD Deputy Chief Julius Mkwanazi says he never received any money from the sale of precious stones that were allegedly stolen during a dodgy operation.
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5: 702 Drive, it's 9 minutes past five. Good to have you with us on the show. Coming up in the next half an hour or so, we're going to look at the findings of the audit of all our municipalities, both the small ones and the metros. Spoiler alert, metros are going backwards, all eight of them. It's an absolutely alarming picture. We're going to explore that number and some others as well with Dr. Tami Zikode, who's acting head of audit at the Office of the Auditor General of South Africa. That interview's coming up soon. Some other news that's coming in that we're just looking into and hoping to find out more about this. Remember earlier in the week, we were talking about the quite pronounced tendency for certain witnesses to fall ill ahead of having to testify at the Madlanga Commission of Inquiry. Northwest businessman Suleiman Karim, as is being reported by ENCA, has apparently been admitted to a medical facility. He was due to testify tomorrow. You may recall back in April, I think in the middle of the second week of April, around April 12, 13, he was admitted to a hospital with heart problems, but it appears as if, despite agreeing to testify tomorrow, there are medical issues again. We'll try and find out more about that over the remainder of the show. And of course, we're taking your predictions for the match. Bafana, Bafana, up against South Korea early, early tomorrow morning. What are you predicting? And are you going to watch it live? Or are you going to do what I'm doing, record it and make sure you get up without knowing the score? The predictions are the ones I want to hear, as well as your advice. What is it that they absolutely need to do in order to triumph in this make-or-break World Cup game? By the way, Mtogo Zisi Dube had some really interesting things to say, editor of Far Post. If you missed our conversation with him, he is out in Monterey and really keeping close tabs on what's coming out of Hugo Bruce and the rest of the camp. So if you missed that, primemediaplus.com is where you can go to have a listen. 11 minutes past 5.
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3: I cannot wait for winter. I have my best leather jacket, trench coat. I've got such nice jackets and jerseys that I can't wear in summer, and our summers are long. So when it's winter, I milk it.
16: John, I want Bafana to win, but at the same time, we need to be realistic. North Korea was beaten by Mexico 1-0, which actually gave us 2-0. The chances is that, look, if we win there, it will be luck. But the chances that we will play draw or lose, those are the chances. Looking at the statistics, I want Bafana to win so badly, but at the same time, I have to measure my expectations.
18: Good afternoon, Grootman. Good afternoon to you and the team, the Lesohonole here. Grootman, the coach must just do us one favor. He must start the match with Rele and Apolis. Please. Please, please, please. He must start a match with those boys. Let them score goals. First half, 2 goals. Then he can replace them if he wants to after that. He must just start the match with Apolis and Rele. Please.
5: Yeah, listen, I'll try and get word to him. He's never taken my advice before, but I'm hearing very strongly from people that they want the team, yes, to be tight at the back. Don't concede early goals or stupid ones at any time in the match. Don't be careless, but please, let's give them something to worry about as we move forward. And Mtogo Zisi made some excellent points about the need for creativity in midfield. As I said, pick up his interview on our website, primemediaplus.com. That's coming up. We're going to look at those audit outcomes as well. And we're going to be playing you some music later in the last part of the show. The question we are asking you today, the theme we're pursuing is, songs or singers or bands that can be kind of a little bit depressing. I'm not talking about depressing, like seriously so, but kind of a little bit gloomy, a little bit melancholy, sad around the edges, but you like their music anyway. This particular artist came out of the team. Never

0: Adele, some would say uplifting, connecting with all the important things in your heart and your soul. But some might say a little bit just on the edge of being a bit subduing, dismaying, depressing. We Googled the word melancholic and then we weren't entirely sure what it meant. But there you are. Melancholic, if you like. Send us your song suggestions, please, to 072-702-1702, 14 minutes past five.
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0: At this time, Eldorado Park has some problems, but let's give you the comprehensive Gauteng picture. Here's your man, Karabo.
2: Yeah, expect about an hour delay leaving Eldo's heading towards Protea Glen. That's on the N12 westbound. Between the N1 and Klipspruit Valley Road, due to ongoing roadworks, leaving Sandton traffic heavily backed up on Catherine Street between Sandton Drive and Greyston in Fairland. This is travelling towards Soweto, bumper-to-bumper traffic N1 South from Bayers Nodia to 14th Avenue. In Ekurhuleni, Benoni-Boksburg, traffic pressure on Atlas Road. This is approaching the N12, Strubens Valley. Expect heavy delays. This is on Hendrik Potgieter Road. Approaching Kruger Rand, this is due to faulty traffic lights. And in Centurion, we're still dealing with an accident scene, N14 northbound near Jean Avenue, causing about an hour delay. If you come across any other traffic issues, kindly WhatsApp us on 072-702-1702.
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5: The 30th of June, and government has come out very strongly to say that they are prepared to meet any lawlessness on that day. A bill of more than 600 million rand has been put onto that project. The comrades are at it again. Here's another opportunity to steal. My sense is that they caused all this by abdicating their duties as far as the management of immigration in this country, our borders. And here they are coming in as the people that are going to save the day. They caused this crisis.
4: Aubrey Masango.
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0: The Johannesburg Philharmonic Orchestra wraps up its winter season under the baton of conductor Alexandra Arieke, joined by Rebecca Omordia on piano, who is hailed as an African classical music pioneer. 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It's not to be missed. Catch it at the Linda Auditorium on Thursday, 25 June at 7:30 p.m. Book your tickets at Quicket.
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1: Well, one of the most important things that happens each year, we get it first of all for national and provincial entities and then local government, is in the spotlight when the Auditor General's Office releases details of what they've found about the by doing the audits of the 257 local government entities around South Africa. That document was released today, and to talk about what the findings of this are and the important conclusions that need drawing, we're joined by Dr. Tami Zikode, who's Acting Head of Audit at the Auditor General of South Africa. Dr. Zikode, welcome and thanks very much for your time. One of the things that really jumped out for me was the real regression of our metros. These are our biggest cities. There's no shortage of talent. There should be no shortage of money and expertise to put in place decent systems. And yet our metros, all of them are going backwards. Do you have any idea why? Good afternoon to you.
4: Good afternoon, John, and good afternoon to your listeners. First of all, John, I would like to draw the attention of your listeners to the fact that the report that was released today is available on our website, which is www.agsa.co.za. And in there, we've got provincial summaries for those people that are interested in reading more about these audit outcomes. Now, as you rightfully said, John, when one looks at the picture in terms of the audit outcomes right. that were released earlier today, we've got eight metros, and none of the eight metros received a clean audit. To put it into perspective, five of the big metros received qualified audit opinions, that being the Buffalo City Metro, City of Tshwane, City of Ekurhuleni, Mangaung, and Nelson Mandela Bay Metro. But what is also important to note is that there are three that are sitting in unqualified with findings, which is City of Cape Town, eThekwini Metro, as well as the City of Johannesburg. But I want to highlight quickly the issue of the City of Johannesburg. City of Johannesburg actually uses what we call entities in delivering their mandate, which is your City Power,
1: right.
4: Joburg Water, and the likes. All those entities carry some of the findings at those entity level. But when one looks at the city itself, the core, mm-hmm. the city is also qualified at consolidated level. So they are qualified. So this paints a bleak picture, considering that when one looks at the metros, that's the area where you wouldn't expect that these big metros should struggle in terms of getting their skills and competent people to actually assist them in preparing and submitting credible financial statements.
1: Yeah.
4: Sorry,
1: please finish the thought.
4: Yeah. So now, when you look at the quality of the financial statements that are submitted, you get a mixed bag of issues. The financial statements get submitted, but now and again, they get sent back for them to adjust these financial statements so that they can get them credible, so that they can get unqualified. Otherwise, most of these entities would have been sitting with the worst audit outcomes. And there are numerous issues that are actually plaguing these metros in terms of them not achieving some of the improvements that one would have anticipated. You know, the role that is being played by the internal auditors, the role that has been played by the audit committee from the oversight perspective. There's also councils and councillors, the MPECs and the like, that also need to assist them in implementing some of the consequence management and dealing with some of the recommendations that the AG puts in place in terms of oversight, especially monitoring the irregular expenditure that result as a consequence of non-compliance with supply chain management. So there is indeed a mixed bag of issues, but the picture specifically for the metro is a bit worrying.
1: No, it's extremely worrying. One of the, I mean, there's so many figures that we can talk about, Dr. Zikori, but another one I wanted to highlight that certainly jumped out for me. Out of 257 municipalities, 225 of them are relying on financial reporting consultants to actually do all of this incredibly important work. They spent 1.61 billion rand on these services in the year under review, and yet 61% of municipalities using consultants submitted financial statements with material misstatements. It's an indictment, surely, of those municipalities, but it also would suggest that departments at a national level, like cooperative governance, that should be keeping an eye on these things, and their provincial counterparts are not keeping an eye on this at all either.
4: Look, John, there's a number of measures that the departments have implemented, but for us, the problem doesn't begin there.
1: Right.
4: The issue is, if you look at the 1.6 billion that has been paid by the 225 municipalities, 92 of those still got modified opinions. So that means still the worst opinion. But there were common issues that we've raised on the issue of the consultant, which is, for an example, you need to deal with the transfer of skills. So if you bring in consultants to come and assist you, let them at least help you transfer the skills so that you can build your own skills in-house.
1: Can I just jump in there and ask you, though, Dr. Zikode, if these consultants are manifestly lacking in competence, as the numbers suggest, are they the best people to transfer skills? It doesn't sound like they have a great deal to offer in that regard.
4: John, there's a number of reasons. For an example, you have 93 municipalities that have got skills problems and they've got vacancies.
1: Right.
4: So whether you like it or not, the consultant will not be able to transfer skills to anybody in that particular scenario.
1: Yes.
4: Then you also have vacancies completely where, like, the finance department, it simply doesn't exist. But what becomes important is, what do you actually use those consultants for? Some, for an example, are used for completing VAT returns, tax services. That's an easy thing to do. You don't need a consultant to do that. Some are used for asset management. I mean, you need to account for your own asset. You need to know what's in the municipal environment for you to be able to account for those assets. You don't need a consultant for that. You've got then other accounting services that, for me, also you don't need a consultant for that. Then you've got where consultants are actually appointed to prepare and review the financial statements. Now, the question is, there are CFOs in some of these departments, fully qualified. But
1: well
4: then the
1: paid.
4: Is, well paid, of course, that's another point. And why is it then that these consultants, what they are doing is not translating into a benefit for the municipalities in the form of improved audit outcomes?
1: Thank you so much. We'll have to leave it there. I mean, these documents, and can I just pick up on what Dr. Tami Zikode said, acting head of audit at the Auditor General South Africa, just giving you that web address, agsa.co.za. Really go online and have a look at the documents. They are extremely, extremely well laid out. You can zone in on the province where you live or a metro that you've got a particular concern about, and all the data is there, particularly for people who are activists in some way in their communities, in their provinces. This is a vital, vital tool. And as I said, it's really well set out. We thank Dr. Zikode for his time. We'll have to have him back to delve into some of these issues in greater detail. 27 minutes past five.
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1: Stephen Curtis, a very good afternoon to you. Difficult day, eh?
6: Good afternoon, John. Yeah, I mean, despite the fact that oil prices sort of continue to creep lower, what we're really seeing is a much stronger dollar because of the US Fed's hold. We're seeing that people are less concerned about the future, and as a result, people are piling into the dollar and out of gold. The gold price, John, as I talked to you, just falling below $4,000 an ounce by a few cents. I mean, we remember the strangeness of the moment when it was 4,000, then the complete strangeness when it was 5,000, but going back to below that 4,000 level for the first time in quite a little while. That putting a lot of pressure on resource stocks today. The JSE All Share down 1.62% at the end, 109,829. Financials down 1.79%. Industrials up 1.36%, but resources down 5.25%. And to the end, you already saw the miners on the leaderboard going down. Elferman down nearly 10%. Implats down 8.35%, and it's across the board in a way. I mean, Thungela is sort of a resource share. They're down 7%. Sasol's down nearly 6%. Northam and Valterra both down by over 6%. Goldfields, Harmony, Panaf all down by way over 5%. So a very bad day for there, and that's had a big impact. Amazon Properties up 4.73%. The Premier Group up 4.35% on the day in the food business, obviously. Richmond up nearly 3.5%. And then Vodacom up 3.39%, while AB InBev, I just watched that with some interest, they're up 2.55%, while Vodacom and MTN, the communication shares, up by between 2 and 3% on the day. Statement out from Nedbank this morning. They say that their corporate and investment banking unit had a good performance in the 5 months to the end of June. Their expenses grew by below 5%. Their non-interest income has grown by low to mid-single digits. They expect that to improve slightly above their previous guidance. And Growthpoint Property is saying that their leasing activity is stronger. Vacancies are reduced. They expect to have sold over 5 billion rands worth of property by the end of the financial year. In the US, things started a little tentatively, getting some momentum now for the first time in a couple of days. Concerns, of course, recently about AI valuations. The Dow Jones is up 0.8%. The NASDAQ is up 0.73%. The S&P 500 is up 0.64% so far. The gold price, $3,999.76 an ounce. Platinum, $1,574.90. Brent crude, $73.28. The rand to the dollar, 16.58. To the euro, 18.83. To the British pound, 21.82. On the Money Show tonight, John, we'll be talking, you know, this whole story about weight loss drugs, the compounding pharmacy, Edexis. Edexis have agreed to speak to us tonight.
1: Oh,
6: so
1: good.
6: Really looking forward to hearing their side of the story. You were talking about the Auditor General. We'll speak a little bit more about that, Mileni Holani, about that in particular. I mean, City Power has had over a 12 billion rand, 11.8 billion rands worth declared as irregular expenditure in just 4 years. I mean, it's an astonishing amount of money.
1: It is indeed.
6: Really incredible. We'll talk about a new court decision about gold and VAT. And we heard from Grain SA yesterday. We'll hear from ITAC, the International Trade Administration Commission. Also, why it seems that some younger people are backing out of leadership positions. It's us, not them, so I'm told. And then also, Kuki Koyman is your shapeshifter. He's a legendary investor, John. Really quite an incredible person. Looking forward to that. Stephen Curtis, EWN Business.
1: Thanks, Stephen. 27 minutes to 6. Stephen with you from 6 to 8. Right now, Eyewitness News is brought to you by Momentum Financial.

0: including the March in March movement, have been speaking to the media in Johannesburg today ahead of next Tuesday's nationwide demonstrations against undocumented migrants. They accuse government of turning a blind eye to the illegal immigration crisis, saying only a handful of political leaders have been willing to confront the issue. Musa Hlongwa, representing the United South Africans organization, insists there will be no chaos on the day.
1: No one will be violated. No one will be killed on the 30th of June, and no looting will take place in our name. What we are going to do is to start a national march to freedom, a rolling mass action to continue until our demands are met by the government.
0: Auditor General Tsakani Maluleke says most of the country's municipalities have submitted their financial statements on time, achieving a 98% rate for the first time. Despite the improvement, Maluleke still raised concerns about persistent disclaimer audit findings and poor infrastructure planning at some of the country's municipalities. Maluleke briefed Parliament's Cooperative Governance Committee on the national audit outcomes for the last financial year today. Baba Londenze has more.
2: Tsakani Maluleke says the audit outcomes for the financial year ending in June 2025 demonstrated an improvement in terms of timely audit submissions. But she says the improvement has been limited as municipalities continue to struggle in other areas. She said only two municipalities have not submitted compared to 10 in the previous year.
3: This year, for the very first time, we've had a very high level of timely submissions of financial statements for us to audit. We actually reached a milestone of 98% timely submissions of municipalities across the country.
2: But Maluleke says in terms of the outcomes, some provinces still fail to record even one clean audit.
3: The Free State, together with the Northwest, still hold the record for not having any clean audits.
2: Maluleke says the Western Cape remains the one province where there's a concentration of clean audits, with 21 out of the 39 clean audits coming from the province. Baba Londenze, Eyewitness News.
0: And in South Korea, Hyundai workers have voted to approve a strike after wage talks stalled. Employees at the country's largest car maker are demanding a bumper performance bonus, an extension of their retirement age, and a pay hike as the rise of artificial intelligence fuels concerns over job security. According to reports, Hyundai posted a profit decline in the first quarter despite logging record high revenue. Workers in sectors ranging from biotechnology to shipbuilding have also been demanding a larger share of corporate profits through their bonuses. A partly cloudy Thursday in store for Gauteng tomorrow, lows of between 5 and 8 degrees and highs of between 19 and 21.
4: In Eldorado Park, expect more than an hour delay on the N12 westbound between the N1 and Klipspruit Valley due to ongoing roadworks. In Benoni, traffic pressure on Atlas Road. This is approaching the N12 and in Steuben's Valley. Traffic is heavily congested on Hendrik Potgieter approaching Kruger Rand due to faulty traffic lights.
0: A top story in EWN, 27 civil society organizations have pledged that there will be no violence, injuries or looting during the June 30 protests.
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8: I love you conversation. 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It can be a point of real tension. Who said it first? I argue that unless you know the other person is ready to say it back, don't say it.
9: How right? would you know they're ready?
8: I don't know. Now you love me, but I don't know if I love you.
9: What
8: no.
9: if you fall for them first?
10: So I must hold back because
8: Until
10: I love you.
8: Know. But now you're putting me under
10: How
8: pressure.
10: How am I going to know if I don't tell you?
8: You know, Amo. If he doesn't say it back to you, he's in trouble. If he says thank you. You see? I've said thank you before.
11: You're horrible.
10: Wow.
11: You're horrible.
8: So what? You fake it until you make it?
11: Say it and then catch up to them falling for you.
8: It will come later.
11: It will come later. If
8: watch,
11: I like hanging out
8: you confess with your mouth and believe in your heart.
12: Hi, Bongani. Amanda here. When you're not too sure if you love someone and you're not quite sure you want to say it back and they say, I love you, then you can just say, I love you too.

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4: Good afternoon, 702 lenders. This is Maboki from Bracken Downs. Our guys, Karabo is not deep in winter. Remember his calf, his accessorizing, his outfit. You know, when you are wearing those dark, heavy winter outfits, you just need a scarf just to, you know, accessorize and brighten up your outfit, even brighten up yourself. You know how winter can really make you feel. As for me, I don't really change my outfit that much in winter because for some reason I feel like winter season is very short. So the clothes, they last forever. You just change there and there, you know, throw some scarf there, say bright, just to brighten your outfit and yourself. So yeah, I stick to my old cashmere jackets that last forever. Thank you. Great show.
5: For the amount of money that we're spending on these financial consultants at municipal level, why are we not creating job opportunities for qualified, competent citizens that can apply for these positions and pay them enough? And in that way, we then have competent people in the state to be able to eradicate and work on the corruption. KG from Joburg South.
6: Sean, it feels like we are reliving the same nightmare year in and year out. The AG's office comes with the same findings every year, qualified audits, wasteful expenditure, a lack of governance, and yet nothing changes. It is highly frustrating as a citizen living in this country, being a taxpayer, and just seeing this waste and rot unabated. Unstoppable, it seems like. John, I can't help but feel absolutely despondent and defeated. The lead in four ways.
7: Yeah, and you're not alone in that. I mean, I can't say I enjoy it, but I'm always pleased when the Auditor General's reports come out because there is so much data and so much you can work with. And, you know, we just skimmed the surface here, but the main report, I think, is about 337 pages long. As I said, the layout, the indexing is excellent and you can find what you want. But just to that point of things happening over and over and over again. And if you look, for example, at the example I highlighted and that was also focused on in that first WhatsApp voice note, thank you, by the way, for both of those, the use of financial consultants. And they note in the press statement around these consultants, consultant appointments were often recurring and increasingly concentrated among a limited number of service providers across multiple service areas and over successive years. So in other words, the same bunch of people who keep coming back and give us this statistic where 61% of municipalities that use consultants submitted flawed financial statements, and presumably the rest of the data that they work on and the other stuff they do is dodgy as well. Not only did they do it this year, but they've been doing it for years. And there's a small number of them. And to the question, why don't we hire and train and skill and empower South Africans with the qualifications to do that stuff? Well, maybe there's part of an answer in what I've just read, that there are cozy arrangements to do substandard work while highly paid CFOs twiddle their thumbs in the full knowledge that the Auditor General will come in, tidy everything up and give us the kind of report that last listener said leaves them feeling so depressed. Talene, I know your feeling. I feel your pain. It's 17 minutes to 6.
8: EWN Sport.
7: Tola Kelly, we'll get into your bulletin in a moment, but prediction for tonight, I know sometimes you prefer to avoid it. Are you giving one?
9: John, the final score will be 3-1.
7: Okay.
9: That's all I have to say.
7: You do that all the time.
9: Yeah. The final score will be 3-1.
7: Okay. Tell me, I won't tell anyone. No, it doesn't work.
9: They won't allow me back in the office if I tell you who I really think will win.
7: Okay, no, we're going to win 2-1. Okay, Tola Kelly, let's hear you looking at Bafana and what the coach is saying. What is he saying?
9: Well, John, South Africa's FIFA World Cup hopes hinge on a perfect 90-minute performance when they take on South Korea tomorrow morning. Bafana need to win to progress to the knockout rounds for the first time in their history, while defeat will see Hugo Bruch end his 40-year football career with a loss.
10: You know, it's not important how I will be remembered. The most important thing is that we win tomorrow. Also me, I want to be in the second round. It's my first and my last, probably, World Cup. So I will do it. I will do it well, and I want success, because this is something I'm used to. So I want also this time, I want the success, and I want to be in the second round.
9: Bruce admits it's been an exhausting tournament so far for Bafana after they played their opening match in Mexico City, then traveled to Atlanta for the second game. They're now back in Mexico, and if they make it to the next round, will have to go back to the USA for their last 32 match.
10: We played in Mexico City. 1 week later, we play in Atlanta. There's 2 hours difference. Now today, we play in Monterrey. If we go in the second round, you have to go to Los Angeles or to Seattle. And certainly, when I think we are third, you play already 4 days later. But you have still a travel to do to, I think, Seattle. So that means that it's all very exhausting, and the recovery is very difficult.
9: The other games at the World Cup over the next 24 hours will see Switzerland up against Canada, Bosnia and Herzegovina face off with Qatar. It's Mexico up against Czechia, Morocco clash with Haiti, while Brazil take on Scotland. Steve Clark is hoping to upset the record winners as the Scots target a first ever knockout berth.
11: I think the characteristics of Brazil as a national team is they have to attack. These are the characteristics that people expect from a Brazil team. In qualifying, they did enough to qualify. Maybe they wanted to be better and finish higher in the section. To finish fifth, maybe a disappointment. But I think they've shown in the matches so far in this tournament that they can be a big threat, and I'm sure they expect to be minimum last four of the competition.
9: Kaizer Chiefs will not be renewing George Matlow's contract when it expires at the end of June, as his four-year stay at the club comes to an end. Matlow joined Amakhosi from the now-defunct Morocco Swallows and last season only managed 4 appearances in the league and 2 in the CAF Confed Cup. The news comes after the appointment of Fernando de Cruz as head coach, while Dylan Shepherd has been confirmed as one of his assistants. As for England coach Brendan McCullum, he's dismissed speculation of a rift with Test captain Ben Stokes, saying he was amused by suggestions that their relationship had soured. The skipper is set to return for tomorrow's third test against New Zealand alongside fast bowler Gus Atkinson. That follows the conclusion of a disciplinary hearing. Stokes has issued a heartfelt apology to the team, and especially Joe Root, who had to step in as captain for the second test. Tola Gelimganga, Eyewitness News Sport.
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7: 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If you don't, ask them for 500 Rand. It's been a long day out in Elders today. I believe it's still bad.
12: Yeah, roadworks causing more than an hour delay, John, in the Elders, Eldorado Park area. That's heading towards the Protea Glen. N12 westbound between the N1 and Klipspruit Valley. Roodepoort also traffic gridlocked on Dekker. So this is between Westgate Mall and Corlett Avenue. While in Steubens Valley, traffic remains congested on Hendrik Potgieter approaching Kruger Rand due to faulty traffic lights. Fairland, this is heading towards Soweto. Bumpity bumper traffic N1 south from Bayers Nodier to 14th Avenue. While in Sandton, traffic remains heavily backed up on Grayston Drive between Rivonia Road and Catherine and Midrand. There's a stationary truck on the N1. This is northbound heading towards Centurion before New Road, causing about a 30-minute delay all the way from the M1 Grayston off-ramp. And there's also slow-moving traffic in Benoni on Atlas Road approaching the N12. For the latest traffic updates, you can also follow us on X at EWN Traffic.
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7: Okay, we are going to do some music as we wrap up the show over the next 12 minutes or so. The theme we're pursuing today, songs that can sound even a wee bit depressing, certainly a bit melancholic or a little bit sad around the edges, but that you actually really, really like. It might be an artist and their style, or it might be a particular song. Send those, please, and we've got some good ones already on 072-702-1702. We started off with this one.

0: Adele with Someone Like You from 2021. That's the song that came out of the team with a kind of a sad edge to it, but a wonderful song nonetheless. Yours, please, on 072-702-1702.
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7: Good evening, John and 702 Land. This is Leon here in Joburg. My favorite band just happens to be the most melancholic band ever. It's The National. One of the songs that you can play is I Need My Girl. But yeah, those guys, Matt Benninger's lyrics are just awfully depressing, but he's a genius.
8: Hi, John. Although he's not melancholic, I think Ray Charles has some very, very sad songs. I mean, a TFL, Hit the Road Jack, you know, it's almost like they're almost happy, but sad songs. Zuko, thanks.

Rachel Zatiafel, and just in case you're missing the point, the album is actually called Sweet and Sour Tears, came out in 1964. Raquel, I beg your pardon, has this suggestion, this one from Air Supply.

0: Air Supply with Making Love Out of Nothing at All. Songs that just, you know, are sad and a little bit depressing, but somehow we love them. Les highlights the Manhattans. Let's just kiss and say goodbye. Why? Bruce, Leonard Cohen, famous blue raincoat, very maudlin. You have to say, quite, and that's a nice word to add, by the way, to our little lexicon of what we're trying to convey. Isn't most of Leonard Cohen maudlin? Let's hear some more of yours.
1: Hi there, John. This is Joy from Klepoki. I'm not sure if the following one fits the bill. It is one by Michael Franks. I'm happy, I'm sad. Thank you.

0: have my heart follow the new life.
1: Michael Franks, I don't know why I'm so happy. I'm sad. Nzwakazi says a song that both makes me happy in a love bubble and melancholic is Donny Hathaway's A Song for Nina, Song for You. There's a part where he says that if my words don't come together, listen to the melody because my love is in there hiding. Sounds good. Thanks, Nzwakazi. Now, let's go to Rasipaka Paka, who thinks that what really fits the bill in terms of what we're talking about is this one by Brooke Benton, Valley of Tears. Here we go with the tears again.
2: Where hearts have been broken, with a kiss and a song, I'll spend the rest of my day, yes I will, without any care.
1: Sad song in a smooth voice. Brooke Benton with Valley of Tears.
3: Evening, John. Let me try again. Perhaps the most melancholic song, but the best song I know of all time is Stairway to Heaven by Led Zeppelin. Dinesh, cheers.

Yeah, who'd have thought? Led Zeppelin and Melancholy, but a good choice there. Thank you for that. Stairway to Heaven. This has been 702 Drive with me, John Pillman, and the team. Go Bafana Bafana. We're holding thumbs. Good night.

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2: 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Good evening. On your Money Show tonight, we hear the other side of the weight loss drug manufacturing saga. The compounding pharmacy Edexis has agreed to tell you their side of their dispute with Novo Nordisk. The Auditor General says Metros are going backwards and Joburg's financial situation requires attention. The Constitutional Court gives clarity in a case involving VAT and secondhand gold. We hear from the International Trade Administration Commission why they're not giving more protection to our grain farmers, why younger people are moving out of leadership positions, and your shapeshifter this evening, the legendary investor, Kokkie Kooiman. All of that to come, but first, the very latest Eyewitness News.
3: Good evening, I'm Maki Malapo. Controversial businessman Suleiman Karim will no longer appear at the Madlanga Commission tomorrow after claiming to be in poor health. Karim's legal team has informed the commission that he's currently unwell. He was supposedly hospitalized in April after suffering a heart attack while at a gym and has since been declared medically unfit to testify. The commission spokesperson, Jeremy Michaels, says the commission will consider Karim's claims of ill health when proceedings resume tomorrow.
4: The last time Mr. Karim was meant to appear before the commission, he couldn't due to ill health, and it seems that his condition persists. And as far as tomorrow's proceedings are concerned, we will deal with that matter of Mr. Karim's tomorrow morning at 9:30 as the first order of business.
3: Staying with the inquiry, the Madlanga Commission has challenged and battled EMPD Chief Julius Mkhwanazi about the contradictions in his testimony. During his appearance today, Mkhwanazi confirmed that he knows Witness K, a JMPD officer who testified at the commission yesterday. However, in his testimony on the 15th of April, the senior Metro Police officer was asked the same question and denied knowing her. Mkhwanazi presented evidence about the alleged theft of precious stones worth almost 15 million rand at an apartment in Kilani, which he insists was a legitimate police operation. Alfara Mushana has more.
5: When Julius Mkhwanazi appeared before the Madlanga Commission 2 months ago, he denied any involvement in the theft of the precious sugar-lite stones. While he claimed the stones were seized in a joint EMPD and JMPD operation, Witness K told the commission yesterday that the plan from the beginning was to steal them. Today, Mkhwanazi maintained it was a legitimate operation that he planned with Witness K, which is contrary to his previous claim that he doesn't know her. Commissioner Sandile Khumalo tells Mkhwanazi to get his facts straight.
6: I specifically mentioned the name of Witness K, and I then asked you, do you know who this person is? And your answer was no, no, no. Either you were not truthful then, or you are not truthful now. And you have to stop playing games, because we are not in the business of playing games.
5: Mkhwanazi maintains he does, in fact, know Witness K and may have misunderstood the question asked during his appearance in April. Alfa Ramshwana, Eyewitness News, Pretoria.
3: Malawian nationals waiting to return home from Johannesburg say fears for their safety have left them eager to leave the country. At least 5 of the 17 buses that arrived from KwaZulu-Natal have now departed for Malawi after hours of delays. The movement comes as thousands of foreign nationals continue leaving the country ahead of the 30th of June deadline set by organization March in March. The Border Management Authority has reported that more than 9,000 Malawians have already been repatriated or deported in recent days. Mwengezi Koko has more.
7: Hundreds of Malawian nationals have been waiting at the Sizabantu Depot since earlier today after arriving from KZN. Eyewitness News has observed Home Affairs officials and representatives from local government arriving on site to process passengers and facilitate their departure. Malawian national who asked not to be named due to safety concerns says he wants to leave.
8: Are you scared?
9: Yeah, why not?
8: I'm scared because, you know, what is happening in Durban, that's good. You know what is happening in Cape Town? They're burning people's houses, they're grabbing their stuffs, they're even threatening them, they're whipping us.
7: While buses continue to leave Johannesburg, thousands more Malawian nationals are still awaiting repatriation in KZN, including around 7,000 in Durban and a further 900 in Pietermaritzburg. Officials have now completed the necessary processing of passengers here, with more buses expected to depart for Malawi in the coming hours. Mungi Ziko Ko, Eyewitness News.
3: Meanwhile, the founder of anti-illegal immigration group March on March has hit back at questions about who is funding the movement. Jacinta Ngobese-Zuma says the questions are offensive and imply that black South Africans cannot unite around a common cause. She was addressing journalists in Johannesburg alongside more than 20 civil society organizations ahead of the planned nationwide anti-illegal immigration protests on June 30th. She maintains the movement is self-funded and driven by ordinary South Africans.
9: Have you ever asked us for our bank statements and we said no? If you've ever asked us for bank statements and we said no, rightfully write that and say you have issues of who's giving us money. We have bank statements, guys, where people donate. If you want to see them today, I can give them to you. Don't keep making us airheads in our heads.
3: In Europe, France has confirmed its first case of Ebola from a doctor who had returned from a humanitarian mission in the Democratic Republic of Congo. The French Health Ministry said today the doctor was immediately admitted to a specialized facility and is in a stable condition. DR Congo announced an Ebola outbreak last month, but experts believe the virus had been circulating for weeks previously. More than 260 people are confirmed to have died from the virus in the Central African country, while 1,000 people have been infected. This is the first Ebola case to have been confirmed in Europe, although an American doctor who tested positive in DR Congo was treated at a German hospital last month. Gold's trading at $4,003.35 an ounce. The rand at 16.58 to the dollar, at 21.82 to the pound, at 18.82 to the euro. Brent crude oil's at $73.84 a barrel.
10: In your sport, Hugo Bruch, hopeful that World Cup clash against South Korea won't be his final Bafana Bafana game. Kaizer Chiefs confirmed George Madlow's departure. And Ben Stokes apologizes to his England teammates over nightclub incident.
3: A look at your weather. A partly cloudy Thursday in store for Gauteng. Tomorrow, Joburg will drop to overnight lows of 8 degrees and peak at highs of 19. Pretoria is at 8 and 21. Vereeniging is at 5, also reaching highs of 21 degrees. A partly cloudy skies for Cape Town, along with light and variable winds at a low of 12 and a high of 21 degrees. The top story in Eyewitness News this hour. Controversial businessman Suleiman Karim will no longer appear at the Madlanga Commission tomorrow after claiming to be in poor health.
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11: Well, at this stage in El Dorado Park, heading towards Protea Lane, you can still expect a more than an hour delay. N12 westbound between the N1 and Klipspruit Valley Road due to ongoing roadworks. As a result, traffic is also heavily backed up in Lanasia. This is on the R554 Nirvana Drive, approaching the Golden Highway. In Roodepoort, we still have bumper-to-bumper traffic on Dekkers. This is between Westgate Mall and Corlett Avenue. There's also slow-moving traffic driving through Fairland. This is on the N1 southbound between Bayers, Nordia and 14th Avenue. Steubens Valley, traffic congested on Hendrik Potgieter. This is approaching Krugerrand due to faulty traffic lights, while in the mother city, expect some delays. That's leaving the CBD on a Nelson Mandela Boulevard outbound approaching Browning Road. And there's also slow-moving traffic N1 outbound. This is heading towards Brackenfell. If you come across any other traffic issues, kindly WhatsApp us on 072-702-1702.
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2: 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T's and C's apply. 9 minutes after six. Good evening to the program. I was asked this morning, or this afternoon, by Pippa Hudson on Cape Talk, will I be waking up at 3 o'clock tomorrow for Bafana Bafana? The only obvious answer is that money never sleeps. I don't know if there's any kind of update uptick in restaurants for a morning game like that. I think 3 a.m. is just too early. If it was at 6, if it was at 7, I think if you were at 7 or 8, I think you'd crack it, especially on a weekend. Then I think you would see restaurants and all sorts of places doing early morning breakfasts and goodness knows what else. But I think 3 a.m., the fact that it's really done kind of by 5, I think that's probably going to put a little bit of a spanner in those works. We'd be keen to hear what you're preparing for tomorrow. I'm quite excited that in a moment we're due to speak to Ruan Loeb. He's the managing director at Edexis. We have heard from him before, but to get their side of the story in what's really quite a big fight with Novo Nordisk, and this is all about the licensing, the way in which drugs are being manufactured. These are the weight loss drugs. I think that's going to be an important conversation. Important comments coming from the Auditor General about municipalities today. The main metros regressing, particular attention being paid to Joburg. We'll speak to Mialani Kholeni about that. Really, really important. I mean, we look at the city of Joburg essentially, I think it looks to me, I'm no expert on these things. I'm not an accountant. I can't give you a finding, but I can't see how it's solvent. I mean, the budget just doesn't seem to be properly funded. And yet the mayor and everyone else involved claims that it is. This is the complex space in which we find ourselves at the moment. The mayor says that, no, in fact, it is solvent, and everyone else, the finance minister, says it's not, says it's insolvent. So we'll have to work it all out. We'll speak to Mialani about that. I think there's so much going on there. I mean, a staggering number. That City Power, in 4 years, has had 11.8 billion rands worth of irregular expenditure. Imagine what you could do with 8 billion rand. I should say at this point that that doesn't mean all of that money was wasted. Sipithi Sebeko is the spokesperson at SARS. There was a big constitutional court ruling about the way that VAT is applied to recycled gold. And we'll speak to Ayabonga Kawe as well, the chief commissioner, the International Trade Administration Commission. The story around wheat and tariffs continues. I saw today that the gambling board, the National Gambling Board, were in Parliament. They were talking about their conversations they've been having with the Gambling Policy Board. I think it's the National Gambling Policy Board. And they're talking about online gambling. If you were able to introduce one regulation, what would it be? What would your advice be to the people who are making policy? I'll tell you what mine would be straight off, is I don't think the provinces can regulate this. I think this has to be a national thing. And I realize it would be taking some revenue from the provinces. It's one of the reasons it's grown, is that it's in the provinces' interests to license it and let it happen. And I realize the provinces might fight against that. But I think this is something that has to be done at a national level. It makes no sense to me why I could be sitting in Claremont in Cape Town using a product that's licensed only in Mpumalanga. I mean, it just makes no sense to me. I think that has to be a national thing, and we need to go from there. But your advice, please, for the people who are involved in the online gambling regulation, what would you do? 011-883-0702-021-446-0567. And your advice for our gambling regulators, please, on 072-702-1702.
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2: Well, on Monday, the High Court in Gauteng ruled the compound pharmacy Edexis was acting illegally by manufacturing or assembling the weight loss drugs Wegovy and Ozempic. It was an interim ruling. It's part of a case brought by the owners of Wegovy and Ozempic, Novo Nordisk. They say Edexis is not just acting as a compounding pharmacy in which it would put prescriptions together. Novo Nordisk claims they're actually breaking the law, and that's why they were able to win this interim interdict. Well, I'm pleased to tell you, on the line is the managing director at Edexis, Ruan Loeb. Ruan, good evening, and thank you for your time tonight. How do you react to Monday's judgment? You must be disappointed.
12: Evening, Stephen and listeners. My legal team was busy today analyzing the judgment. I will only consult with them tomorrow to explore our options and then officially react, considering that the matter is still sub judice. My responses are likely to be limited at this stage. Yes, I am very disappointed with the outcome of the court ruling. What is very frustrating, I think, is the fact that Edexis and I, the director, were the only compounding parties affected by this judgment. As a group of 11 pharmacists, we were stopped to perform our duties in compounding of semaglutide whilst non-pharmacists is continuing to sell openly this product on the on social platforms. We need to consider the interest of the public here. IDEXIS is the biggest compounding pharmacy group in South Africa. Question is, was the objective to regulate the use and safe supply of semaglutide by limiting pharmacists to practice their profession or to stop uncontrolled product in the market? This begs the question, what is more important, commercial interests of certain groups or access to safe and tested medicine? As you can hear, Stephen, I'm not a happy man tonight since this was not the win for the man on the street.
2: Okay, I mean, I appreciate that's your view. I appreciate you still need to look at all of the legal options. I'm not going to argue with you about sub judice, but I don't believe that that rule really exists, and neither does a former Deputy Chief Justice, Sekhang Moseneke, but that's an argument for another day. You're going to meet with your legal team and look at your options tomorrow. So I'm not going to ask you if you're going to appeal, but what I do need to ask you is if you're going to comply with the interim ruling until the main court case is heard. I mean, that, I imagine, is an important question.
12: Well, IDEXIS has a long-standing reputation for good service and quality. We've been in the industry for over 12 years. We have, will definitely respect for court ruling and had already stopped compounding of all semaglutide-containing products. We interpret the acts relevant to this case different from the judgment, but I need to, again, first consult with my legal team to decide what actions we can take. You know, Stephen, what I don't think sits well with me, the recent publications in the media has tarnished our reputation. When SAPRA approached my Cape Town and Natal branches, my people were interrogated and intimidated with armed security guards. Regulators conduct will be scrutinized and we will respond appropriately to this matter later on. Okay. There are also much fear and uncertainty at this stage among practitioners since regulatory bodies threaten pharmacists and doctors with disciplinary action if I support compounded items. What agenda is this? We are left without choice other than to consider challenging the disputed outcomes in order to reinstate our good name and for practitioners and the public.
2: Okay, you made the point, and I realize, Ruan, that you've prepared very carefully for this, and I'm sure lawyers were involved in that too. Mm. We know how big the market for weight loss drugs is. I mean, it's massive. How big a proportion of your business is producing these drugs? How important is this to your business? If you can't produce these drugs, what happens to IDEXIS?
12: Weight loss treatments improve lives drastically, as we all know. It's a massive industry across the world. It's important to note that weight loss was never the target market for IDEXIS. Diabetes was a primary focus here. You can imagine the impact. We will have to reevaluate and adjust our business models. The outcome of this judgment will not favor our immediate financial position, which will leave potential impact on 180 employees. Luckily, IDEXIS is a strong business with over 700 products servicing over 3,000 practitioners. The peptide products were introduced only as an alternative solution to unavailable product, as we do normally in the market. Problem is, many patients and doctors feel stranded now with little to no access to their preferred treatments.
2: Okay. I'm no lawyer and I'm no pharmacist, but this entire issue is about the line between what is a compounding pharmacy, what compounding actually is. The simplest way I understand it is preparing a lotion that involves two different lotions being put together, for example. So that's a compounding pharmacy. And then producing a drug where someone else owns the patent, and Novo Nordisk obviously believes that you've stepped over the line. Where do you believe that line is?
12: Stephen, obviously there are rules and legislation for a very good reason. IDEXIS respect that and follow the rules and regulations available to us to benefit patient outcomes. The Pharmacy Act and Medicine Act allows for compounding of medicine on various grounds. One is if a product is unavailable, even if it's still under patent. The Constitution is also very clear on the right of patients to have access to safe, affordable and effective medicine. It is the duty of every pharmacist and doctor in this country to provide the public with the best treatment available. You see, availability of these drugs was and still is a problem due to public demand. And again, I'm asking, what is more important here, Stephen, commercial interests or constitutional rights of a patient? You know, maybe from a different point of view, as a diabetic patient myself, my journey started from frustration not getting continuous access to this drug. In desperation, I sought some medication and used a combination of the treatment on medical advice from various doctors. The results were overwhelming. The problem we are sitting with is the losing parties here currently for me is the public and medical practitioners who can't treat their patients.
2: All right. Ron Loeb, thank you, the Managing Director at Edexis. Your view on that, please. 072-702-1702. Which way are you going? Are you going with Edexis? They should have the right to make sure that people get the treatments they need. These are drugs that are being prescribed. Are you going with Novo Nordisk? They own the drugs, they say. Edexis has crossed the line. 21 minutes after 6.
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0: 6 to 8 p.m.
2: The Auditor General, Tsakane Maluleke, confirming today the 8 major metros regressing in the way they manage their money. In particular, she says, the city of Johannesburg needs urgent attention. Confirming service delivery levels are declining, the city not managing its money properly. She's also pointed out that Joburg's City Power alone has had irregular expenditure of 11.8 billion rand in the last 4 years. Mialani Kholeni is a governance expert. He joins me now. Mialani, good evening. I mean, you would expect metros to get better and better at managing their money. They have the resources to do this properly, to attract people to do the job. Why are they all going backwards?
13: Well, good evening, Stephen, and good evening to the listeners. I think it's a concerning set of circumstances. All set of circumstances that we've been seeing coming throughout. Firstly, the decline in revenue in a lot of the metros, the decline as well in terms of, you know, the skills that are supposed to be in place to hold the various positions together. We've also seen a number of disruptions, if you want, you know, from a political level where power has changed so many times to the point where the direction within the municipalities is no longer as clear. And now it's a case of perhaps, you know, wanting to please whoever is coming on into power. But the reality is that the state of the economy has also not been favorable for consumers to be able to pay their dues.
2: I mean, Joburg in particular has huge problems. I mean, the finance minister, Enoch Godongwana, has, I suppose, essentially said the city is technically insolvent. I mean, the city's mayor, Dada Morero, denies that. But financially, can Joburg go on like this much longer?
13: I think the understanding that Johannesburg is the largest city on the continent in terms of, you know, its finances, not even population-wise. The fact that, you know, it contributes, you know, the highest percentage to the GDP of all the cities across South Africa. So Johannesburg is a very important city. And if Johannesburg is allowed, you know, in any way, to falter or to fail, it means that the whole economy is at risk of also collapsing. So the city of Johannesburg definitely needs to make sure that it gets out of, you know, the woods. Yes, we've seen the decline. We see the Section 71 reports, you know, showing the decline in terms of revenue. But it needs now a significant effort and turnaround in the finances. So in other words, you know, all the voices that are being added, whether it's, you know, the truth is in the middle or in the furthest, you know, the issue is that we cannot afford to have a city of Johannesburg that carries on without a strong financial position, which we have seen over the years that there has been a decline.
2: I realize we're a few months away now from a local election. I mean, is there a case for the province of Gauteng or national government to intervene in Joburg? I mean, Etiquini was in a difficult position a couple of years ago. National government intervened and they kind of did it with advice. They had quite a lot of carrot. They had a little bit of stick, I think. The ANC also changed the mayor there, which played a big role, and Cyril Qaba came in. That seems to have worked. I mean, you would think people in national government and, frankly, Mia Lani, the national ANC would be looking at Joburg and saying we should do the same thing.
13: Yeah, firstly, the province has an obligation to enact Section 154, and that is support to all its municipalities. So it's not exception. It would not be an exception that the city of Johannesburg would also be receiving such support from the province. But the case is the willingness to accept the support is one. The other one is, of course, you know, at the national level, and we know that, you know, at the national level, whether it's national treasury, they are not necessarily always in favor of intervening at municipalities. At national level, they've only effectively done it, you know, in three different municipalities. But mainly provinces are the ones who are supposed to be driving this. So it would be, I think, advisable and beneficial for any of the municipalities, including the city of Johannesburg, to use the support that is there in place so that they can wade off any difficulties that they are seeing. And support means, you know, getting additional capability, getting additional capacity to expedite some of the programs. We also know that the loss of, you know, skills, you know, whether it's due to natural attrition or maybe people even moving forward, those skills may not necessarily be there within the space. So the additional support is necessary to support those municipalities to work through the any difficulties that they may have. So I think the provinces should definitely look at, you know, how they support, you know, the city of Johannesburg or any of the cities that may be in difficulties.
2: I mean, time and time, I mean, the Auditor General before her, the Auditor General before him, before the previous one and the one before that, have all said the same thing. There's no consequence management in our municipalities, and that's still true today.
13: Well, and I think that is the aspect where perhaps, you know, the political oversight needs to be playing a role. I mentioned earlier that, you know, the change of power in some of the municipalities may have at least disrupted, you know, the accountability system or the accountability matrix. People who are coming into the new positions or changing of committees almost have to start from scratch. And we know that accountability should be an institutional matter. But in this case, it would appear that if it's tinkered with by the change of hands or change of seats, you know, various people, then it means it needs to be strengthened. It means the governance in this case is not where it should be, and it needs to be improved in this case. So where the AG has been reporting and at least, you know, talking all this time about, you know, the improvements that are required, it is true. Those improvements must be ushered in such that, you know, governance is strengthened for municipalities to be able to operate, you know, outside, you know, of any kind of interference or any kind of disturbance, you know, should power change or should people change positions.
2: Mia Lani, thanks so much. Mia Lani Kholeni, governance expert on The Money Show tonight.
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2: 27 after 6, Chris Stewart, portfolio manager at 91. Chris, good evening. An update out from Nedbank. Kind of, what would the phrase be? Steady as she goes?
14: Well, yeah, I mean, if you can call the sort of sell-off that we've seen in the local market today steady, I'm not so sure. There's some pretty big moves around. Market was down quite a lot. And if you look at some of the sort of key indicators, you're seeing quite a bit of dollar strength. You're seeing the gold price, I think, was flirting with $4,000 on the way down. I don't know if it ever actually went through $4,000 an ounce, but we see the gold price selling off. Platinum, palladium stocks off quite sharply. I think WTI oil actually went below $70 at some stage today. And, you know, we're seeing, you know, the oil price now month to date down almost 20%. So there's a lot going on. We've seen what I saw Bloomberg's terming a shipwreck in global markets over the last few days. That's been, you know, pretty dramatic. We've seen some very significant sell-offs amongst the chip stocks and you know, markets exposed to that, particularly the Korean Kospi. We saw off
15: very heavily earlier this week. We've got Micron reporting results in the US this evening, which I think will be a very important bellwether for the chip stocks and the chip play. So lots going on, and indeed quite a lot going on in our domestic market today as well.
2: Indeed. I mean, you only have a chip wreck if the market is still digesting another taco. Nedbank down. Nedbank today, I mean, their update seemed to me to be pretty much sort of kind of staying within guidance. I mean, anything stand out in it for you?
15: Yeah, not particularly. I think, you know, as with the other banking trading updates we've seen First Rand and Standard Bank earlier this week, you know, some line items slightly above, some line items slightly below, but generally speaking, you know, reiterating the guidance that they'd given at the beginning of the year. And if you think about where we are now versus where we were at least, you know, before the war broke out in the Middle East, to be able to reiterate the sort of guidance that you gave then now means that, generally speaking, things haven't turned out too bad. I mean, Nedbank, I think the first bank to call out a little bit that the credit quality in the retail side of their business a little bit worse than they were expecting, and talking to the fact that, you know, we saw a 25 basis point rate hike, where I guess beginning of the year by now we might have expected 2 25 basis point rate cuts. The market, I think, has been looking for evidence of a deterioration in credit quality. And Nedbank, I think, the first bank to say that they have seen a little bit of that, but equally well, also pointing out that their corporate banking books are growing quite nicely, and they're starting to convert some of the deal pipeline that they'd alluded to last year is now starting to come onto the balance sheet. So again, some sort of hits and misses, but generally speaking, on track for flattish earnings at the interim stage, given that they no longer hold the stake in EcoBank, which assisted their earnings last year, and probably talking to somewhere around low to mid single digit earnings growth for the year, which again will probably lag the peer group a little bit, but primarily lagging the peer group because they sold EcoBank last year and haven't really replaced those earnings.
2: Chris Stewart, thanks so much. Portfolio manager at 91, just after 6:30. Time for the latest Eyewitness News. Marky, good evening. Movement in that jumpers massacre.
3: That's right, Stephen. Good evening. Gauteng police have arrested three suspects in connection with the Jumpers informal settlement massacre, which left 13 people dead and 14 others injured earlier this month. A multidisciplinary team assembled to investigate the case arrested the three Lesotho nationals at the Kwamaimai informal settlement yesterday. Police say one of the suspects was found in possession of more than 100 rounds of 9mm ammunition. Gauteng Police Commissioner Tumim Tumbeni has praised investigators for their work, expressing hope the arrests will bring some comfort to the victims' families. The police's Dimakatso Nebului.
16: The investigations continue as police look out for more suspects involved in this case. The trio aged between 26, 32 and 36 years are expected to appear before Johannesburg court on the 25th of June 2026 on a charge of murder and attempted murder.
3: The National Education, Health and Allied Workers Union wants a more concerted effort to ensure the safety of emergency personnel. EMS crews have been repeatedly targeted in robberies and hijackings, and on Monday afternoon, a 56-year-old woman was forced into her EMS vehicle by armed suspects. She was later found unharmed and the vehicle was recovered with damage to the interior. Nahawu's Bakoli Lemali says the provincial government must take the security of EMS staff more seriously.
17: So long as the condition to be a processes of robbery, be it moving towards a mall or going to do services to society, the actual society is going to suffer because the EMS personnel would actually be scared to deal with this issue.
3: And you

0: which discharge urban development and harbour activity. Carla Peterson has more.
1: Environmental and chemical expert Professor Leslie Petrick says the study found risk levels remain below international thresholds, with marine life in the bay still showing healthy diversity. However, scientists are warning against complacency. Petrick says pollutants can accumulate in sediment and enter the marine food chain over time, with long-term impacts yet to be determined.
2: Smaller things get eaten by bigger things, and in that way, the contamination amplifies as it goes up the food chain.
1: The City of Cape Town says it's committed to ongoing monitoring and investment in measures to protect the marine environment. Carlo Peterson, Eyewitness News.
0: And 128 Syrian convicts have been transferred to their home country. The Lebanese government transferred the prisoners due to overcrowded prisons, which host around 2,000 Syrian nationals held on various charges. AFP reports that many are still awaiting trial, while hundreds have been brought before military courts on charges of terrorism or related offences, including attacks on Lebanese forces. The transfer follows the handover of more than 130 Syrian detainees in March under an agreement signed between the two countries the previous month. A look at your weather. A partly cloudy Thursday in store for Gauteng. Tomorrow, temperatures will drop to overnight lows between 5 and 8 degrees and peak at highs between 19 and 21 degrees. Partly cloudy skies for Cape Town, along with light and variable winds at a low of 12 and a high of 21 degrees. The top story in Eyewitness News this hour. Gauteng police have arrested three suspects in connection with the Jumpers informal settlement massacre, which left 13 people dead and 14 others injured earlier this month.
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4: Well, issues in Lanesia, Eldorado Park. Let me start on the N12 westbound, where you can expect about an hour delay. This is between the N1 and Klipspruit Valley Road due to ongoing roadworks. Also, about an hour delay. This is due to an accident on the R554 Navana Drive approaching the Golden Highway. In Fairland, heading towards Soweto, slow-moving traffic on the N1 southbound. This is between Bayers Nordea and 14th Avenue. Also driving through the Joburg CBD, expect heavy delays. M1 southbound between Killarney Benz and the Crown Interchange in Germiston. This is driving through Bedford View, heading towards Germiston. Traffic remains sluggish on the N3 southbound between Modderfontein Road and Gilulus. And in the Mother City, slow-moving traffic on the M3 southbound. This is between UCT and Claremont. If you come across any other traffic issues, kindly WhatsApp us on 072-702-1702.
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0: Just on Bloomberg, Michael Sachs, Professor Michael Sachs, I suppose I should call him. He's done various things, been a professor at WITS, worked in the National Treasury for a long time, was the person really in charge of the budget office during the sort of, what do I call them, the most difficult, am I allowed to say the worst parts of the state capture era. He left the national government, went to, you know, this was when Melusi Gigaba was the finance minister. Oh, remember that. Went essentially to the Gauteng provincial government, then I think it was to WITS, done various things. He is now going to be the new economic advisor to President Cyril Ramaphosa. And when you consider the, I don't know, there are various ways to put that. Let me just say the problems we face. I should probably say the interlocking set of crises that we face, but the massive problems we face, one can only really wish him the very best of luck. I've seen him speak once or twice. I've shaken his hand a couple of times, but seen him speak once or twice in public events. And a couple of things that really struck me. The first one is just simply knowledge. There are lots, many economists who know things about our economy. That's sort of what they're paid to do. But his knowledge, the scope of it, really stands out. And then the other is the thoughtfulness. So I think in a way, from what I can see, from what I know of him, a very clever choice by President Ramaphosa. We are putting in a bid to ask to speak to him. I'm hoping maybe next week, give him time to put his feet under the desk. I imagine speak to whoever he needs to speak to, all of those things. But I'm hoping we'll be able to speak to Michael Sachs, the new financial advisor, the new, let me say, economic advisor. Those mean very different things. The new economic advisor to President Cyril Ramaphosa in the next couple of days. So looking forward to that. But I thought, all in all, a very clever choice. 20 minutes now to 7.
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0: Solakele, good evening. You're going to give me 3 guesses as to what your lead is. Okay. Is it the Springbok lineup? No.
2: No.
0: Is it the United States' latest result? No.
2: No.
0: Is it from the Bafana shirt you're wearing? Bafana kicking off at 3 o'clock tomorrow.
2: Congratulations, Stephen.
0: Money you win show gets there in the end.
2: 1 liter of petrol.
0: Oh! That is such a money show joke.
2: South Africa's FIFA
0: flammable sense of humor.
2: Exactly. South Africa's FIFA World Cup hopes hinge on a perfect 90-minute performance. That's when they take on South Korea tomorrow morning. Bafana need to win to progress to the knockout rounds for the first time in their history. While defeat will see Hugo Bruch end his 40-year football career with a loss.
3: You know, it's not important how I will be remembered. The most important thing is that we win tomorrow. Also me, I want to be in the second round. It's my first and my last probably World Cup, so I will do it. I will do it well, and I want success because this is something I'm used to. So I want also this time. I want the success, and I want to be in the second round.
2: Sphelelo Sithole will be looking to redeem himself should he start for Bafana as he returns from suspension. In South Africa's FIFA World Cup opener against Mexico, he was at fault for the first goal and then compounded the team's woes by being sent off in the second half.
4: I know that I didn't have a good game in the first game, but I think the response that I got from the team was good. Everyone was supportive, even the coach as well. He supported me very well, so I'm very grateful for that. And I think that what makes us a very good team. Like, other than the team, in our group, we have a very good human beings. So, yeah, thank you.
2: At the other games at the World Cup over the next 24 hours, we'll see Switzerland up against Canada, Bosnia and Herzegovina face off with Qatar. It's Mexico up against Czechia, Morocco clash with Haiti, while Brazil take on Scotland. Steve Clark is hoping to upset the record winners as the Scots target a first ever knockout berth.
5: I think the characteristics of Brazil as a national team is they have to attack. These are the characteristics that people expect from a Brazil team. In qualifying, they did enough to qualify. Maybe they wanted to be better and finish higher in the section. To finish fifth may be a disappointment. But I think they've shown in the matches so far in this tournament that they can be a big threat, and I'm sure they expect to be minimum last 4 of the competition.
2: Domestically, Durban City have announced the appointment of Khalil Ben Youssef as head coach following the departure of coach Bizo Dlaja. The Tunisian tactician takes over the Nedbank Cup champions after leading Amakhosi to a third place finish in the 2025-26 season. As for Chiefs, they won't be renewing George Matlow's contract when it expires at the end of June, as his 4-year stay at the club comes to an end. Matlow joined Amakhosi from the now defunct Morocco Swallows and last season only managed 4 appearances in the league and 2 in the CAF Confed Cup. Tola Gelimganga, Eyewitness News Sport.
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0: Quarter to seven the time. Well, a decision in the Constitutional Court yesterday that says value-added tax, or VAT to you and me, must be applied when someone sells gold, recycled gold, to another person. The ruling comes after a company called Leuven Metals took SARS to court over its decision to apply VAT to a sale of recycled gold to a commercial bank. Sepiti Sebeko is the spokesperson at SARS. Sepiti, good evening. Thanks for your time. It seems the major dispute here was whether VAT applied to recycled gold. Why did you as SARS believe VAT does apply to gold that I presume has already been taxed at some point?
11: Yes, Stephen, good evening to you and your listeners. At the heart of the dispute, of course, with Leuven entity, there was an argument that they were saying that the recycled goods should be zero rated, and fundamentally the Act disagrees with that. The Act prescribes to whom the unwrought gold could be sold, to whom it could be sold, and it in what nature, how should it look like? It should be unwrought. And once you have a second-hand gold, one assumes that you would have engaged in manufacturing, in which case then you cannot zero rate, because one assumes that at somewhere at the value chain when those goods were manufactured, you would have had an input and output VAT. So to then zero rate later, I think it just compounds the issue. So I am happy. We are happy as SARS that the Constitutional Court took that decision and applied the law as is, because that's what VAT Act, especially Section 11, Subsection 1, Paragraph F, that's what it says.
0: Okay, I mean, this went all the way to the Constitutional Court, so clarity on this is quite important.
11: It makes it clearer for vendors themselves who are involved in this, and it affirms our position as SARS, because at the bone of contention, that was the issue, was that can you zero rate almost what you call a second hand gold or not? And the Constitutional Court has been quite clear that you do not have to do that. You only do it once, and even then as long as it's unwrought, what there's been a manufacturing, you cannot zero rate.
0: I mean, as far as you've been cracking down on all kinds of the illicit economy, tobacco, illicit alcohol. I mean, that's so important, not just to government and the fiscus, but in fact to our entire society. Are you making progress in those efforts? And we realize, Sepiti, it's a massive mountain you're trying to climb here.
11: Indeed, it is, Stephen. And as you know, that we still have a legal matter that involves the setting up of the cameras at some of the manufacturing, particularly cigarette manufacturers. You do know that the first matter was decided in favor of the cigarette industry. That matter is still under consideration. And generally, if you look at the illicit economy, I mean, if other people are almost extrapolating a number of nearly 10% of our GDP being constituted by the illicit economy, it just tells you the variety and the value chain, various value chain that are involved, be it people who are now making booze illicitly, the cigarette, as it were, the gold, textile and clothing. It's quite a broad gamut of areas. But we do know with the presidential disruption of the illicit economy program, all of us are putting our shoulders into the wheel to try and address this issue. It would never be an overnight success, but we are increasingly working day in, day out to try and deal with this problem.
0: Thanks so much. Sapiti Sebeko, spokesperson at SARS.
10: Just Andalex it.
12: Do you have a sore throat? 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Andalex, South Africa's number one choice for sore mouth and throats. 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
0: 8 minutes now to seven. Well, you heard yesterday from a grain farmer and member of Grain SA, Koos Blackenberg. He told you why he believed he and farmers like him needed more tariff protection against imported wheat. He said that what they wanted was for the dollar-based reference price that is used to determine whether tariffs are raised on imported grain to be moved up. Currently, if imported grain moves below $279 a ton for 3 weeks, the extra tariffs are added to imported wheat. They wanted that to be moved up to $289 a ton. That's after the International Trade Administration Commission ruled last week against their request. And Grain SA said it'll do anything it can to try and oppose that finding. Blackenberg told us last night why he believes our farmers need that extra protection.
16: You know, South Africa is totally dependable on imports for our input costs. We don't produce enough fertilizer anymore. We don't produce enough fuel anymore. And we've all our chemicals that we use on our herbicides and our fungicides are all imported. The cost of production has just increased dramatically over the last couple of years. And also, we make use of expensive technology. The equipment that we're using are rising year on year. So the current price is just not good enough for us to stay in business anymore.
0: Koos Blackenberg speaking last night. The Chief Commissioner at ITAC is Ayabonga Traore. Chief Commissioner, good evening. Why did you rule against this request from Grain SA?
17: Well, good evening to you, Stephen. Good evening to the listeners of 702. It's always a pleasure catching up with you, and I must thank you for your interest in this matter. I think the first thing we must explain, Stephen, and I think your discussion with Koos was of interest to us, is that there has not been a denial of a tariff to the wheat producers. I think what is at issue here is that there are qualms regarding the decision by the Commission to recommend the retention of the dollar-based reference price as a price floor at the same level rather than raise it in line with the request from the grain industry. And on the balance of the evidence that was put before us by the self-same grain industry, it was quite clear to us that if one looked at the objectives of the DBRP, that in this particular instance, the current prices they would have at a farm gate level and also the protective cover provided by this price floor was adequate enough to cover their production costs and some margin, whether this is in relation to some of the dry land or irrigated parts of the different areas that produce wheat in South Africa, Swartland, Southern Cape, and Northern Cape, and in the Eastern Free State. The point of the DBRP, Stephen, is to de-link local prices from distortions in world market prices that would artificially depress those prices. It is also to tether local prices to some coverage, if not a full coverage, of production costs. And I think it's quite clear at the moment that if one looks at the five-year data from 2020 to the end of 2025 that the industry itself has given us, that there would have been a compelling case on our part to recommend the retention, driven by the data, to recommend the retention of the duty at current levels. Maybe just to add to your listeners, the current price conditions for the hard red wheat, as they call it, at the moment necessitates a trigger to zero because prices are so favorable on the back of drought conditions and even supply shocks arising from the challenges we see at the Strait of Hormuz. Much similar to what we saw following the military actions in Ukraine in 2022. So I think we probably have to have a much fuller discussion, but also about the timing of what we looked at here. We looked at five-year average production costs, a bit of a historical look, in an investigation that preceded the Iranian war. The Iranian war starts at the start of February. We sent our recommendation through at the tail end of January. So I think it's a bit difficult for us to say because granular urea and ammonia prices as inputs to make fertilizer have, surged in the last few months, that then could be retrospectively inserted into a decision that was based on very clear investigative parameters that the domestic industry is well aware of.
0: How important is the price of bread in all of this? I mean, it sounds almost like a silly philosophical question, but in this case, it's actually really important because, I mean, I think the figure given to us was that it would have pushed the price of bread up by around 11 cents a loaf. But, I mean, I don't think anyone wants to push the price of bread up unless they absolutely have to.
17: Certainly not at this point, Stephen. But I think there's also often an overstating of the share of wheat price changes at a farm gate or even in flour, because the DBRP is also for wheat and then converted at a 1:1:5 ratio to flour tariffs. It's not insignificant. There is an impact indeed, but it's often overstated. And as you say, 11 cents in the loaf means something. It is something that we would have had to consider. The past practice of the Commission, Stephen, for the benefit of the listener, has always been to try and balance the incentive to continue to plant and have more areas planted under wheat alongside the food security implications of a country that is a net importer of wheat. We haven't been, as a country since the 1990s, fully self-sufficient in wheat. We produce a higher quality clip of wheat than what we probably blended with in imported material. And so some balance has to be struck, but I think it's concerning that the narrative that is out there is that there's been a denial or a disavowal of the request for a duty, when actually duties remain. Bound rates at 72%, much higher than most products. And the current $279 price floor continues to provide some duty coverage. And we saw earlier this year a triggering duties above 20% in this sector. So the mechanism continues to work, and the mechanism is able to absorb some of the price volatility that may move in a downward direction, creating unfair import competition. And when that happens, and the HRW US number two price changes in that direction, then we will respond.
0: The claim from the farmers is that because they don't make enough money from wheat, fewer and fewer farmers will be planting it. And in the end, we may not end up with enough farmers planting it. You're not worried about that, clearly.
17: We are worried. That's precisely why, Stephen, we have a dollar-based reference price for wheat, maize, and sugar, and in the past used to have it for oilseed. We have that because you do need to create a protective incentive in a market that is distorted by practices of subsidization and others to at least give some incentive for people to plant. We think the calibration of the level of that incentive remains adequate to cover production costs and some margin. That is what the data put before us by the domestic industry is showing us. That's the picture it illustrates. I think the public file that the industry would have had during the course of the investigation could have been contested if those numbers were wrong. But those are the numbers they gave us. And those numbers are indicating to us across the grower regions that farm gate prices cover enough ground above the price floor to give some necessary margin of protection and preference in relation to imports, and thus incentivize more plantings. The extent of those plantings, well, I think the Crop Estimates Committee periodically gives us those numbers. I also think people who grow in those grower regions also have substitute and other products, and where they face transfer and other opportunity costs to plant a bit more, we recognize that. And we would like that those grower regions under the right climatic conditions extend to even other parts of the country. And I think the report canvassed that particular matter at some length.
0: Thank you very much indeed. Ayabonga Qawe is the Chief Commissioner at the International Trade Administration Commission. Right, you've heard both sides on that. Are you at the Money Show? Why are young people leaving leadership positions? It's not them, it's me. 7 o'clock.
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19: Good evening, I'm Maki Mulapo. Suspended EMPD Deputy Chief Julesum Khanazi says he never received any money from the sale of precious stones that were allegedly stolen during a dodgy operation. Mkhanazi testified before the Madlanga Commission of Inquiry today about his alleged role in the 2023 theft of rare stones worth nearly 15 million rand. Witness K, who claims to be his former girlfriend, told the commission yesterday that she, along with Mkhanazi and three other individuals, stormed an apartment under the guise of a legitimate police operation 3 years ago. While she claimed the true intention was to steal the stones, Mkhanazi maintains that the operation was lawful.
20: So what you deny meeting her on the 12th of February, as she describes?
21: Denied meeting at the car wash. I don't know which car wash. Denied anything that has to do with money.
19: Witness K alleged that stones were later sold for 110,000 rand and each participant received a share of about 22,000 rand. Mkhanazi has rejected these claims.
21: When the commission started, I communicated with my kids. I said, guys, I need the statement. What happened to the stones? It was even before I came here, commissioners. You see, what happened to the stones? What happened to these things? You see, they even wrote the statement that those stones were handed in to the officer of JMPD. You see, I never received any cash from this officer.
19: EFF leader Julius Malema says he plans to table a motion in the National Assembly calling for Speaker Tokodidiza to relinquish her oversight role over Parliament's impeachment proceedings against the President to her deputy, Annelie Lotriet. Malema contends that Didiza's allegiance to the ANC and the decisions even prior to her election as Speaker makes her too conflicted to exercise this role. Today, the majority of parties in a meeting of the Impeachment Committee expressed their distaste in her decision to abide rather than oppose President Cyril Ramaphosa's attempt to interdict the work of the committee. Lindsay Dentlinger has more.
22: While the ANC says it believes Speaker Tokodidiza adopted the correct course of action as a neutral party to the president's interdict application, the majority of political parties say her posture does not defend Parliament's authority and responsibility. Speaking after today's meeting, the EFF's Julius Malema said he didn't trust Didiza to select a suitable evidence leader for the impeachment proceedings.
23: You voted no against the panel report.
1: And now you go and assemble a team that must go and defend the panel report. We think you're conflicted.
22: The committee has unanimously supported a request from the EFF to appoint a forensic investigator and an exchange control expert to help it delve into the US dollar transaction that allegedly took place on the president's farm.
1: We need the most effective team like we see in the Madlanga Commission.
22: The ACDP Steve Swart said his party would give strong consideration to backing Malema's motion for Didiza's recusal. Lindsay Dentlinger, Eyewitness News, Parliament.
19: Acting Police Minister Feroz Khachalia says authorities do not yet have all the answers to tackle South Africa's growing extortion crisis. His remarks follow reports that slain Cape Town DA ward candidate Sinovuyo Dikwe had allegedly received extortion threats earlier this year. Khachalia says extortion is particularly difficult to combat because victims are often too afraid to come forward and report the crime. He says extortion usually takes place in transactional settings, making it harder for police to detect and investigate. The minister warns that while some violent crimes that have plagued South Africa for decades are declining, new and increasingly sophisticated forms of organized crime are emerging. He says this underscores the need for a dedicated organized crime strategy that can adapt to changing criminal trends.
3: New crimes are emerging enabled by technology, for instance. The money in their banks is stolen, or we receive emails that we shouldn't be clicking on. But what's clear is that technology is enabling new forms of cybercrime. Extortion is a very serious kind of crime because it affects people with initiative in communities who are trying to establish small businesses.
19: And a major clinical trial is expected to get underway in the Democratic Republic of Congo to fight the deadly Ebola outbreak. The World Health Organization says the trial will begin next week. According to reports, the WHO says the trial will evaluate whether two antivirals can help reduce mortality in patients. There are currently no approved vaccines or treatments for the current strain of Ebola, which is behind more than 1,000 cases in the DRC, including more than 250 deaths. Gold's trading at $4,009.65 an ounce. The rand at 16.55 to the dollar, at 21.86 to the pound, at 18.83 to the euro. Brent crude oil's at $74.13 a barrel.
4: Well, at this stage, if you're leaving the Joburg CBD heading towards Poisons, there's an accident seen on the M1 southbound near the Crown Interchange, causing more than a 30-minute delay all the way from Killarney Bend. In the south, we still have a bumper-to-bumper. Actually, you can expect about an hour delay in Lanesia. This is on the N12 westbound between the N1 and Klipspruit Valley Road. This is due to roadworks. Also, bumper-to-bumper traffic still in Lanesia on the R554 Nirvana Drive approaching the Golden Highway due to an earlier accident.
19: A look at your weather. A partly cloudy Thursday in store for Gauteng tomorrow. Joburg will drop to overnight lows of 8 degrees and peak at highs of 19. Pretoria is at 8 and 21. Vereeniging is at 5, also reaching highs of 21 degrees. Partly cloudy skies for the mother city, along with light and variable winds at a low of 12 and a high of 21 degrees as well. The top story in Eyewitness News this hour. Suspended EMPD Deputy Chief Julius Mkhwanazi says he never received any money from the sale of precious stones that were allegedly stolen during a dodgy operation.
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0: The Money Show with Stephen Kruitis is brought to you by Absa Rewards. Get double cash back when an African team scores and wins at the FIFA World Cup 2026, courtesy of Visa. T's and C's apply. Well, plenty to come in the next little while. We'll be speaking to Penelope Meneer, the National Marketing Manager at Workshop 17, in a couple of moments. Some interesting research, and I've seen this anecdotally, and I didn't say anything of it because when I see things happen around me, I sort of tend to wait a little bit before I, you know, it can just be where I am, or, you know, I could have misunderstood something. But there are more numbers now suggesting that younger people are kind of moving out of some leadership positions, and for very interesting reasons, partly about the kind of hack of it. And I know this. I mean, I've always wanted to be a journalist and not a manager of journalists because I know what we're like. And I would certainly not want to be my manager. That I can promise you. So, I mean, I can kind of understand it to an extent, but there seems to be something happening, and you've got to wonder what happens in the longer term. I mean, when I first saw it, I thought, maybe there's a lack of ambition. Maybe it's COVID. Maybe it's screens and virtual lives or something, but it doesn't seem to be that. Seems to be something else, I think. Seems to be something else. Your consumer ninja, Wendy Nola, talking about car insurance. So someone's claim was rejected and cancelled, and it's got nothing to do with their insurance or their policy. It had something to do with something completely different. And she'll tell you that story in a little while. And then really looking forward to speaking to Kokkie Kooiman, a legendary investor, someone who's been in investment management for 30 years. He's head of global financials at Denker Capital, won award after award, and really done incredibly well, invested locally and internationally. Chatted to Warren Buffett a few times. You know, one of those people. Really looking forward to that conversation. Good to hear from you this evening. 011-883-0702-021-446-0567.
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0: Looking forward to your thoughts on online gambling regulation, by the way, on 072-702-1702. I was just thinking a little bit more about the conversation we had with Mialani Kholeni about governance in Joburg and what the Auditor General, Tsakani Maluleka, has said, that Joburg really does need urgent attention. And I kind of wonder, you know, it's a question that you've probably asked yourself if you live in Joburg. If you live in Cape Town, please sort of put your hand in front of your face while you laugh. But, you know, how long can it go on like this for? I mean, that's really the question. How long can we really keep going on in this way? At what point does someone just say enough? I mean, the finance minister's kind of done it in a letter that I sometimes wonder if he wrote it knowing it would go public, you know. But it just, I just wonder at what point can it really come to an end? And can this really, you know, can we just get to a point where someone does something? And I don't know when that's going to happen. The president has said, I mean, you know, last year it was sort of not up to scratch, but I mean, it's kind of nowhere, really is nowhere. I kind of think we need something bigger. And I know the city will say this and the city will say that. But, I mean, does anyone believe it? And isn't that the problem? Isn't that the most terrible thing? I mean, how can City Power lose so much money in such a short space of time? So many other places in Joburg as well. It really is astonishing. 11 minutes after 7.
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2: Business unusual.
0: Well, an interesting trend, and I was mentioning I've noticed it over the last little while, where it seems to me that some people and younger people seem to be leaving leadership positions. There's no big fuss. There's no big sacking or any drama. They just kind of withdraw. And there's new research that suggests that they don't want the hassle of being a manager. Penelope Meneer is the National Marketing Manager at Workshop 17. Penelope, good evening. What do you think's changed that's making people do this? Is there maybe something about the daily life of being a manager that is making people kind of walk away from it?
6: Yeah, no, absolutely. Hi, Stephen. Thanks for the chat. Absolutely. I think, well, the movement, I call it a movement because it was started by the Gen Zs, but it's conscious unbossing. And I think this new trend is really, there's so much noise that we're seeing in the workspace and that industry where people, you know, they have so much already to manage. And we're talking about managers per se. And if they come into a space where, you know, it's a traditional workspace and they've got to look after the troubleshooting, the boardroom technology, the Wi-Fi's not working, or, you know, they've got enough fixed, the cleaning company is not there, the time is really stretched. And so we're seeing a lot of the younger generation are saying that they don't want this. They don't want the noise of this. They want to follow a singular career path and that where they can focus on work, which is really the point, not really the infrastructure around it.
0: I mean, it sounds a little bit like they've become kind of a mother. And I do mean that in a kind of genderized way, because they're the person that people look to fix problems, not to get things done.
6: It sounds like that, yes. But I think, you know, we have so many facilities and convenience facilities out there. So if we look at the amount of time, the inordinate amount of time that is accumulated for actually keeping building operations company operations and infrastructure going, it amounts to about 2 days a week, 2 days a month, sorry, which is 15 hours. And if you think about that, that time could be spent a lot more strategically. I mean, it affects the bottom line. And it's really, you know, this conscious unbossing, this term conscious unbossing, is about having more focus and the ability to focus and taking away the external environmental pressures and noise.
0: People of an older generation might just think, well, these people are not ambitious. If you want the job, if you want to rise in life, you have to manage people, you have to solve problems, you have to find ways to do it. And maybe people just aren't ambitious anymore. I mean, is there maybe that? Is there maybe, and I'm sort of thinking of our context in particular, kind of hassles that previous generations of managers didn't have to face? I mean, Wi-Fi wasn't a problem 30 years ago.
6: I mean, I think if we look at how we operated businesses and companies 30 years ago, and we look now, and there's just so much more added to the plate. I mean, so we've got, you know, this extra external. So what we're seeing is that even not necessarily just the younger generations, we're seeing execs and business leaders that are excelling. They're making the deliberate choice to fix that structural problem of removing the noise and removing, you know, being able to have the clear focus of getting someone else to do all that for them, so they can focus on the coaching, they can focus on the mentoring, they can focus on being more strategic. So it's not necessarily just the youth generation, even though they've come up with the terminology conscious and bossing. It's really about taking that structural problem and fixing it and showing up there for your team as a manager, or not necessarily a manager, but an elite career path leader.
0: There was a time when one of the reasons people might want to be a boss was because of status. Now, that was about a corner office. I mean, some people listening to this might remember a time when they called their boss sir or ma'am, maybe by their surname, Mr. or Ms., you know, you wouldn't actually call them by their first name as you do now. And that's not the case now. I don't think status is almost frowned upon, you know, to have a hierarchy. I mean, could that be it? You know, a boss now is just another name on a WhatsApp group. You can even tease them in front of them and get away with it. You could never have done that 30 years ago. And does that maybe remove some of the attraction?
6: Yeah, I think you know, we've got a much more sort of linear, horizontal structure now these days. You'll see a lot of companies have that. And, you know, previously, as you mentioned, that we have seen a resurgence in private office, you know, people moving into private offices. But it's not necessarily that status symbol where it was like, you know, if you had a huge square metered office, it meant you were super important. Nowadays, we're seeing, you know, people are choosing offices to be more productive, and they're choosing that quiet. And I think that status symbol, as you mentioned, it has disappeared. So, you know, why take on all that additional, as you say, hack and all the additional excess work when actually you just want to focus on doing the work and what you can do well?
0: So, I mean, if you're running a company, you've got to be looking at this and thinking, okay, these people are kind of mid-tier management. I'm going to have shortages there. The wrong people might rise to those positions. I'm going to need a new generation of leaders to take over the company anyway at some point. And I'm losing people who would be really good human capital. I mean, how do you fix this? Now, there's certain things you can do. You can have just better facilities managers. You can work out what is taking the time and try and resolve that. I mean, I think one of the big factors must be that when you were a boss in the past, you were only a boss in the office during working hours, if you were at home and near a landline. I mean, you could bring in policies like that, but, you know, your competitors might not, et cetera. I mean, what options are there?
6: Well, I think what we're seeing more and more is that individual skill sets or you know, you'll see that the younger generation are focusing on certain skill sets that they're good at and they excel at, and almost becoming more consultant-like. So they are definitely on a more of an elite individual career path, which is not necessarily a managerial role, but it's parallel to that. So, you know, they are fine-tuning those skills, and they wouldn't necessarily lose out on you know, individuals or talent per se, and make sure that, you know, that whatever excess work there is, that it's shared across the board, but they're focused solely on that exact talent.
0: Penelope, thank you so much to think about with us. Penelope Meneer is the National Marketing Manager at Workshop 17. Conscious Unbossing, it's what it's called. Somehow I need to blame Coldplay for that. 18 after 7.
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0: In Zanzi, get ready for your lucky lotto jackpot draws. Tonight, you have a chance to win over 7.5 million rand in an estimated total lotto jackpot. That's life-changing money that could be yours instantly. Catch the live draw tonight at 9 p.m. on ETV and SABC. You could become SA's next multi-millionaire. The National Lottery. 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
0: 20 minutes after 7. Well, can you imagine the situation? You've got car insurance, you've been paying it, everything's sorted out. Sometimes, one day, someone smashes into you, you've paid your premiums, you think you're going to be fine. You claim your insurer doesn't just say no, they actually cancel your cover because of something that has nothing to do with your car or your crash. And this is what's happened to a listener of ours. His name's Tabiso. His insurer's Pineapple, they rejected his claim. They voided his cover, the technical phrase. And they said it was because of non-disclosure. When he queried it, they said it was debt unrelated to, on his personal accounts. Nothing to do with the car, which he had paid off. Nothing to do with the accident. This is really quite something. Wendy Nola is your consumer ninja. Wendy, good evening. What's the backstory here?
25: Hi, Stephen. Yeah, it is one that most listeners, especially those outside of the insurance industry, will find quite jaw-dropping. So Tabiso took out cover with Pineapple in July last year on his 10-year-old Ford Fiesta, which is paid off, as you said. And in the early hours of the 20th of April this year, he was driving home after a night shift with a petrochemical company that he works for, when his car was sideswiped by a trailer being driven by another motorist sort of trying to cut in. And the repair bill was major. It was 100,000 Rand thereabouts. So Pineapple's first line of inquiry was the accident itself. Because the crash happened in the early hours of the morning, They wanted proof of where he'd been driving from. And this is important for listeners to know because according to the National Financial Ombud, the number one reason currently for denying claims, motor-related claims, is driving under the influence of alcohol. Number one reason. So anyway, luckily for Tabisa, he could prove, thanks to his employer's biometric system, that he had indeed clocked off from work in the early hours and he had driven straight home. So that was off the table. And then they moved to the next thing. They moved to the policy itself. They rejected the claim and they actually voided the entire policy, citing material non-disclosure. But the rejection letter didn't say what he'd failed to disclose. It just listed six generic categories, change of address, things like that, judgments, change of vehicle, saying you didn't tell us. But then he went back to say, well, what specifically? Because I didn't fall foul of any of those six things. And then they told him verbally only, mind you, oh no, you have arrears on your personal accounts exceeding 100,000 Rand, nothing to do with the Fiesta, and he'd never missed a single premium. But because of that, you needed to tell us and you didn't.
0: Why would they need to know that? It's none of their business.
25: Well, yeah, I mean, that's a typical reaction. That would be most people's reaction because, you know, It doesn't make sense, but it's an actuarial thing. So the insurers believe that somebody who's under financial strain is more likely to inflate an insurance claim, to even fabricate one, to skimp on the upkeep that keeps a car roadworthy.
0: Nonsense.
25: It's good to know that that's what the industry thinks, though. So, your credit record, that's why they're interested in your credit record. But the thing is, why aren't they checking at inception of the policy, right? And what I didn't say is Tabisa actually had another claim shortly after he took out the policy, but it was a minor one. It was for roadside. It was for a tow. They didn't do any underwriting there. They didn't check his credit record. Everything sailed on perfectly. But then when he had the big claim, that's where they go forensic, like, oh, your credit record's not looking so sharp. You didn't tell us about this. So you're too high risk, claim denied, policy cancelled, off you go. So, yeah, and to make matters worse, 4 days before the 12th of May when they cancelled the policy, they had sent him a premium increase notice and an updated policy schedule.
0: Jeez. Okay, so you went to Pineapple, and I presume you were – I would like to hope you used the phrase, what nonsense is this? What did they say?
25: So to their credit, the managing director, Matthew Smith, admitted they could have done better, you think. He said the rejection letter set out the categories of material information but didn't spell out the specific reason as clearly as it should have. This isn't the standard we hold for claims communication, he said, and we are tightening our rejection.
0: Does not reflect our values.
25: Exactly. You know what is also interesting, what I put in my media query, is that the policyholder protection rules require insurers to tell people exactly why they're rejecting a claim, not given like a multiple choice, maybe one of those kind of things. They've got to be specific. And he said, we accept that the customer is entitled to the reason for our decision. He said, as I said, unfortunate timing was that, you know, they had cancelled it on the 12th, and 4 days later they had said, all good, here's your new policy premium and all the rest. And then he said that Pineapple is reviewing how and when financial disclosure conditions should apply, if at all, moving away from, as he put it, putting the full burden of flagging credit changes on customers.
0: Okay.
25: That was it.
0: But they're not paying to be so money.
25: That's the important part I left out, the win. Yes. They said the car was a write-off, so they were paying up in the retail value of the car, which was about 120,000 rand, and they've given a rental car at their cost to use until it's all settled. So there was a really 180 degrees turn there, which was quite gratifying, and Tabisa was hugely relieved. Sure. Obviously,
0: I mean, it's life changing. Yeah. I mean, remind me to stay on your good side, Wendy. So here's the thing. I mean, here's what I don't get, right? If I, as Stephen, was like to be so paying my monthly premium, let's just call it 1,000 rand a month, month after month, and then they hadn't paid, it would have meant that I'd been paying a premium for a payout that they had absolutely no intention of ever paying in the first place. So they might say, you didn't disclose. But they were not clear to Tabiso, and it seems to me then that at the very least, Tabiso should have been able to claim those premiums back. And I do wonder if anyone's ever tried that.
25: Yeah, that is something. And then normally the insurers will actually give you back your premiums, but it's always a drop in the ocean compared to your claim. But well, in many cases, but that he could have argued for that. It hadn't got that far, you know, when he came to me. But the what's really interesting is it's not the first time I've written about this. I had another case long ago where I also managed to argue that it wasn't fair to deny to reject the claim and the whole policy, because a guy had two City of Joburg default judgments on his record, which he wasn't even aware of, and they were rubbish judgments anyway, and I got them to reopen it and change it. But at the time, I asked the South African Insurance Association whether about this business of underwriting at claim stage. So they only look to see whether they're happy with the policy being valid when you claim big. And they said, absolutely not. So I went back to them now in the last week to say, do you still hold that view? And they said, yes. A claim should not be repudiated based solely on an adverse credit record that is unrelated to the claim. So that's a thickened thing. And that underwriting at claim stage shouldn't happen. So it has happened to anyone out there, you really should push back and dispute it, lodge a claim with the NFO.
0: I would like to think as well that if I were the association, I'd be writing a stiff letter to Pineapple. I mean, I don't know if Pineapple belongs to them, but if they did, I would say you should not be doing this. And as a result, we should consider, you know, whether or not you stay as a member, because otherwise, what's the point of the association, I'm afraid to say.
25: Yeah, I would say a letter should go out to all of them, because I think it's not just this one insurer that is doing that kind of thing. Because of that actuarial assumption that you are higher risk if your unrelated financial affairs, unrelated to your policy, are not in 100% tip-top condition. It's just an important thing for people to be aware of and to really push back on it.
0: Mm. Thank you very much indeed, Wendy Noda, your consumer ninja. I really appreciate that. I mean, there are things that you hear, and they so often seem to come through Wendy, actually, where business just treats people unfairly. I mean, luckily in this case, Tabisa was able to go and push back and have the wherewithal and not everyone can, you know. So many people just feel they have to accept it, or they, you know, so many people I know have come been helped by someone they know who said, no, you don't have to accept it. And if someone hadn't just said to them in a conversation, or if they hadn't been telling the story at work, you know, no one would have said to them, actually, you can. I mean, really incredible that can happen. So glad that there was a good result there. Don't forget your shapeshifter this evening, Kokkie Kooiman, the head of global financials at Denker Capital. He's a legendary investor. Really looking forward to that conversation. I think there'll be a lot to learn from it and from his story as well. I got a diploma in higher education, I noticed. I do want to ask him what he was looking at doing when he was a younger man. Looking forward to that. Just gone 7:30. Time for the latest Eyewitness News. Marky, good evening. The latest on the June 30th protest.
19: That's right, Stephen. Good evening. 27 civil society groups campaigning against illegal immigration have accused government of intimidating them ahead of their planned June 30th demonstrations. The groups have also criticized the more than half a billion rand set aside for special police operations to maintain security on the day. The organizations briefed the media in Johannesburg today in an effort to allay fears of possible violence next Tuesday, a date they've dubbed D-Day for people living in South Africa illegally. Nkosikhona Malengamnisi has more.
10: The coalition includes vocal anti-illegal immigration groups such as March and March and the Gwanela Foundation, which argues that government has for years failed to secure the country's borders and enforce immigration laws. The organizations maintain that their call for mass mobilization on June 30 is patriotic in nature and not an attempt to incite xenophobia. March and March leader Jacinta Ngobese Zuma says the money allocated to law enforcement for the operation could be better spent elsewhere, suggesting they could put it to better use.
13: And asking us where we get our money from if you're not going to contribute a cent to us is not helping us. Give us 600 million as well. Then ask us what we're doing with the money. Because we're not a government entity here. We don't use taxpayers' monies for our existence. Everything that we have to do here requires us to put in our own money.
10: The groups acknowledge that some undocumented migrants are likely to remain in the country after the June 30 deadline, but insist their activism will persist through peaceful means. Nkosi Khona Malengamnisi, Eyewitness News.
19: A community activist says Cue Town residents complained about a persistent smell several days before the gruesome discovery of a woman's body, decomposing body in a bin bag. Police are yet to identify the deceased, whose body was found on Tuesday morning in Cue Town in Athlone. And the circumstances surrounding the discovery are under investigation. GBV activist Caroline Peters says it's deeply troubling that the body may have remained undiscovered for days.
14: What is really disturbing is that residents in the area reported smelling a bad smell for several days before the woman's body was discovered. So this means that she laid there discarded for days before being found.
19: Peters says the condition in which the deceased was found also raises questions about the motive behind the crime.
14: From being at the crime scene, there was also indications that the woman was found with jewelry still on her body. While the circumstances surrounding her death are still under investigation, it really raises questions around the motive for this horrific crime.
19: And the United Nations has adopted the first global regulations for self-driving cars today, establishing uniform international safety requirements that could pave the way for larger-scale rollouts. Safety concerns and the cost of developing next-level systems have long slowed progress on autonomous vehicles, in addition to manufacturer fears that vehicles developed for one market could be blocked from others. The World Forum for Harmonization of Vehicle Regulations at the United Nations in Geneva held a meeting to address the issues, bringing together dozens of countries, car makers, and technology giants. The new framework will require manufacturers to ensure testing meets strict credibility criteria, and also to implement audited safety governance and processes throughout the ADS lifecycle. They would also need to provide evidence their system poses no unreasonable risk, would be required to provide continuous performance and monitoring, and the vehicle must also record and store safety relevant ADS data. A look at your weather. Partly cloudy skies in store for Gauteng tomorrow. Temperatures will drop to overnight lows between 5 and 8 degrees and peak at highs between 19 and 21 degrees. Partly cloudy skies for the mother city, along with light and variable winds at a low of 12 and a high of 21 degrees. The top story in Eyewitness News: 27 civil society groups can

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0: Johannesburg is calling. 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
1: Shapeshifter is proudly brought to you by Regent Business School, teaching different things differently. 24 minutes to 8 the time. We're pleased to tell you that your shapeshifter this evening is the, I mean, people use this word sometimes, but I think in this case it's really merited. The legendary investor, Kokkie Kooiman. He's currently head of global financials at Denker Capital. He's won many awards over the years. He invests here and he invests globally as well. And he's just one of those people who really has been around and made an awful lot of money for an awful lot of people, made them wealthier, over the years. Kokkie Kooiman, we've spoken once or twice in the past, but it's wonderful to have you all to ourselves for half an hour. So thank you so much for taking the time. Kokkie, are you with us? I don't know if you might need to unmute or something, he says, hopefully.
5: I am.
1: Oh, there you are. Can you hear me? Yes, yep, we can.
5: Good.
1: We can.
5: Yeah, I'm here.
1: Good. Thanks so much for joining us. I really appreciate it. You have a BCom, and I noticed a diploma in higher education. Were you always thinking of getting involved in business when you were growing up? The higher education makes me wonder if maybe you had another thought about what your life might be?
5: Yeah, no, I never really planned my career in that regard. I was always had a very wide interest in everything. But you know what it's like at school, my best subject was accountancy. So and one could then fairly easily get a bursary because there was always a shortage of good teachers. So I'll do a BCom with an HED. And so I got a 4-year bursary to do the BCom and the higher education diploma. And actually I taught for 3 years, which I thoroughly enjoyed. So it wasn't time wasted. But yeah, I never, if you'd asked me then, are you going to become a chartered accountant or later a fund manager? That was not in my plans.
1: Many, many people have done really interesting things after spending a little bit of time teaching. And I think there's something about teaching that maybe helps people understand, not just to how to explain themselves or educate or put a point of view, but it seems to give people something. I mean, would you agree with that?
5: Yeah, no, totally. Only when I had to explain the accounting concepts to school children, I realized, yeah, I didn't understand it properly myself. And then you really have to, you go and dig and think again. You because you're sitting right there with the faces in front of you. You can see if they're getting it or not. Mm-hmm. And so you have to think about it.
1: You can also see if they don't know what, if they know that you don't know what you're talking about, which a voice like must be really.
5: I've had that a few times.

0: You worked for a while at a company, I think it was called Repfin. And they helped smaller companies that needed financing. What was your role there? Because, I mean, that would be something that helps you to really get under the skin of business.
1: No, you're totally right. After teaching, I went into lecturing at UCT. That's a different story. But interesting, there were two guys who lectured with me as junior lecturers in accounting. The one actually later got me involved at Old Mutual. But before that, there's another one who became CEO of this finance division, which is part of the Old Banco Group. And he one day phoned me and he said, look, I need help. I need someone to come and help me. Bancor want to close us down and, we've got to reconfigure this whole thing. So I went there originally as a portfolio manager to actually try and turn around clients who needed help. And yeah, at that stage, I didn't realize it, but this was sort of 85. And that was after the big recession 82 caused by Paul Volcker, who raised interest rates in the US to record highs and caused a worldwide recession. But at the same time, it was also when P.W. Botha made his famous Rubicon speech and the rand fell and a lot of businesses were in severe trouble. Obviously, I wasn't aware of all of that background, except that the clients were going bankrupt and we had to step in decide whether we provide more financing, whether the client can make it or not. And I suppose that really later helped me a lot in when I got involved in analyzing banks and analyzing businesses. Because it's in investments, you can make a decision to invest in something and don't like it, you sell. As a banker, if you've made a loan to a client, you've got to collect and help him make a profit.
0: Were there particular indicators that you look for now in a company that you actually learnt about then? Is there a particular thing under the hood of a company that you go straight to that you learnt maybe during that time at Repfin?
1: Yeah, the most important thing was management. And, you know, there's still a huge debate in the investment industry whether you should visit companies or not. I learned the best way to really get to know a company and the management is to go to the premises, to walk around. You observe so many things, walking around, just seeing the way files are lying around or not, or the tidiness or friendliness and the entrepreneurship displayed. And especially if you do that consistently, you build up sort of hairs on your neck, which tell you, yeah, this is working or this isn't going to work. So I think the most important thing for me is to be able to at least pick up whether this is an entrepreneurial team or not and whether the idea will work or not. Because obviously we all also were approached by businesses who we could see not going to make it. So that call was very important and that insight.
0: So then into the investing game. So you were at Repfin from 85, Old Mutual, I think, from 89. Were you looking at a different career?
1: Interesting. In between, I was at Truist as head of internal audit. and there they said, no, you should actually go into general management. And that was a career path for me to go into management, which I actually enjoy, but I realized I'm too soft. Mm. Yeah, I'm not a good manager. A manager needs a hard edge as well. I like thinking. So, but at Old Mutual, I got very close to one of the junior lecturers as well, who was very interested in the market. And we started investing together and I made all the mistakes. But the bug got hold of me. Yeah, I really, the concept of investing in companies, deciding on good companies and investing your savings there. And so he pulled me into Old Mutual and said, you're wasting your time out there. And yeah, then I really, the more I thought about it, I enjoyed investing. And yeah, that's for the first time really that I decided I'll make this my career. And that was at the ripe age of 35.
0: So, okay, so you decide to go and do this. What was it about it that made you think, actually, I'm going to go and do this? Was there Something that was fun, something that was interesting? Was there something that maybe you hadn't come across before?
1: I think, and obviously we're now, 35, 37 years later, so you get time to reflect on that decision and what makes a good investor and whatnot. But I think the one very important ingredient that every good investor, portfolio manager must have, or analyst, is just the inquisitiveness, you're wanting to know, your interest, a wide interest. How do things work? Why does this happen? Why does this not happen? And I actually did have that at school as well, but obviously not honed as much. But I realized the real thing I enjoyed was going to visit companies. And obviously beforehand, as we still do, you do all the homework, you read the financial statements, you build a financial model, and you're really trying to say, is this going to be a good company or not? And you know, then you go and meet management, and it confirms your view or not. And that's, I think, really the exciting part about investing, finding new potential companies that other investors might not have seen yet, because the second part of investing is getting it at a good price, and trying to beat the market to something that has happened. But under the most important facet, I think I realized I enjoy, is just reading as much as possible about the company and trying to understand whether it's good or not.
0: As I sort of get older, I've noticed a couple of things about successful people. I mean, one of them is obviously that there's intelligence. Another is EQ, the ability to understand people and to influence them. But the other one that I'd never really expected when I was younger was how important curiosity is, because it makes you go and look at something else and something new. I mean, clearly curiosity is a big thing for you. If you're interested in going to these companies, talking to the management, and what's the filing system like, that kind of stuff. I mean, curiosity is clearly, you're one of those people who, if it's not taken away from you, will spend your life on Google.
1: Yeah, well, you've just hit on my one weakness. Google is almost addictive to me and my wife, and so continuously tries to, and I try and discipline myself as well, because there's so much information you can get, and even now more with AI. But you're totally right. The curiosity as to what is happening, why is it happening, has it happened before, what is the possible outcomes? It's the curiosity and the passion for knowledge. That is really what drives one.
0: I think passion for knowledge is such a thing. You've been managing local funds and global funds for a long time. Do you find they're sort of the same game, just on a different playing field, or are there fundamental differences? And I imagine that the global field is just a lot more complex, because there are a lot more elements.
1: Yeah, no, totally. Over the years, I've employed quite a few analysts and fund managers who started their career as local fund managers, local analysts, and then wanted to make the change to global. And each time I warned them, you have no idea as to how big the difference is. And all of them afterwards said, you were right. But the big difference is, I think, firstly, local. If you've been doing it long enough in South Africa, you get to know what's happening almost by process of osmosis. Whether you like it or not, you pick things up. And yes, and it's one country. I look at the banks and insurers, and you pick up a lot of cross referencing the whole time. As soon as you go global, it's just massive. There are at least, I think, 10,000 banks and insurers out there. You've got to decide which ones. So the big thing when you go global is to really decide where you're going to focus on. And I went to China like 3 or 4 times, the same with Japan. And I realized, these are just not, I didn't understand Japan. And the same with China. You realize this is not where you can make a winning strategy. And from then, I just actually ignored Chinese banks and Japanese banks. No, that's not true. Obviously, I'll keep an eye on them. But I've learned to focus on, you've got to cut yourself off of things. Africa, similarly. Africa is just too illiquid, too difficult. And, you know, there are more banks in India with one country, one currency, one government than in Africa, where, you know, so you've got to decide what, where you can win and where your biggest probability is. And I think that's the big difference with global. You've got to make those choices, else you're just going to never sleep.
0: We're speaking to Kokkie Kooyman. He's your shapeshifter this evening, the head of global financials at Denker Capital. He's with us for a few more minutes. It's 10 minutes to 8.
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0: Your shapeshifter this evening, Kokkie Kooyman, the head of global financials at Denker Capital. Kokkie, we were talking about investing in terms of kind of knowing what you don't know, if I can put it like that. Are there particular investment philosophies that you found important? I mean, maybe there are some people that you saw or that you've watched for a long time and you've found their philosophies sort of interesting or important to follow?
1: Yeah, in that regard, Warren Buffett, I suppose, had the biggest impact on me. I must mention before that at Old Mutual, I used to work for Adrian Allardyce. And he was phenomenal. And Adrian always forced us to go and look and review our research that we'd done 3 years beforehand and go and reread it and see how stupid you were.
0: Wow. You know? Wow, wow, wow. What a great idea. Sheesh.
1: Oh, yeah. In those days, you still wrote reports out or typed them out. We didn't have. In fact, we just had mainframe terminals. But the thing is, you go and hold out, every now and then you go and hold out the files and go and read what you said 3 years ago. And that was such a learning curve. So at least I started realizing how difficult it is to forecast. And so after that, in fact, Piet Viljoen and Walter Eilert almost forced me to go with them 1 year, I think it was 99, to go to Berkshire Hathaway's AGM. And I must say that made a huge impact on me in terms of his philosophy of just trying to find good companies and, with a moat that have a high probability of being successful, but then at the right valuation. And when I look now 25, 26 years later, that is still the philosophy that I really believe works, that finding good companies. In my sector, obviously, it's banks and insurers. And that's another thing Warren always taught, have your circle of competence. And for better or for worse, I made the decision that I would stick to financial sector, banks and insurers. And so you really do tend to develop a circle of competence in that and get to know, what are good banks and what are bad banks. So we did a lot of work always backtesting, again, from Adrian Allardyce, backtesting. Go and look at 3-5 years ago. What were the characteristics you would have described then, or did describe, and were you right? And that's the fun, or not the fun part of investing. It's a very competitive industry. So if you're not competitive, you're not going to make it. But if you're competitive, you're going to lose as well. And you're handling that loss and learning from it.
0: Mm. So, I mean, I'm sure, people who bump into you, well, in the street, no one bumps into each other in the street anymore. But as someone who, you're an investor, and immediately they probably say, would you buy SpaceX? And when I hear you talk about it, I mean, yes, it has a moat. Yes, it seems to be able to do various things. It's not making a profit. Is it a good company? Well, that takes you immediately to the character of Elon Musk, I suppose.
1: Yeah. So I spent a bit of time, not enough, and obviously we've got analysts in our team who spend some time on the SpaceX as well. But immediately you'd say, the track record isn't long enough. Sure, the CEO, Elon Musk, has certainly got an ability to really make, he perseveres.
0: Yeah.
1: And twice or three times, he's almost been bankrupt, and he finds a way. And do you want to invest in a company that is so rocky? A lot of it is unproven. You don't know, as Warren Buffett would say, what the end game is going to be. There's going to be a lot of competition now to get rockets into space. So there are much easier things to do. I think Charlie Munger used to say, if something doesn't strike you immediately as being a good company or being a winner, just put it in a too hard basket. Mm. And then the valuation is too high as well, which immediately would put us off.
0: Mm. Yeah, I mean, a lot of people have been talking about the valuation. And Cookie, I mean, we've got just a minute or two left. I mean, what do you do for fun? And please, you're not allowed to say jog, okay? Because that's not fun for anyone. But I mean, is there something that you do, that you try and do regularly that's just for you?
1: Yeah, I did run a lot, and it was a way of relaxation. You're right. But I enjoyed it, in groups as well. But I really enjoy, I've got a little dog. There's nothing nicer to just go for a walk in the morning with her and fun. I like people. I really like, having not a party animal, but it's sure. Nice getting together with people and enjoying, discussing, arguing, laughing. And soccer, I'm a big Man United fan. That wasn't fun.
0: Yeah.
1: but it's real fun. Even the World Cup now, it's just fascinating to watch the passion and to get excited and argue which team is going to win. And I suppose that sounds really boring.
0: No, well, it's not going to be boring at 3 o'clock tomorrow morning. We've got 10 seconds. Most interesting place you've ever traveled to that you really want to go back to?
1: I love Sweden, love Stockholm. I've actually, not for banking, I've been to Greenland. I really want to go to Greenland again. That was fascinating. Similar with Alaska. It's just different. I suppose my running, I used to love trails. So, go to countries. But Stockholm was great. And New York is just very, really so exciting.
0: Thank you so much for taking the time, Cookie. I really, really appreciate it. You've been very kind to us. Cookie Kooijman is the head of global financials at Denker Capital and one of the few people I know who I've spoken to who you can say legitimately, this is a legendary investor. Cookie Kooijman, thanks so much. 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
0: Within the U.S., lower oil prices giving a bit of hope to the Dow Jones, but some of the other indices going down a bit. The Dow Jones is up 0.27. The NASDAQ is down 0.41. The S&P 500 is down 0.23. So stronger than our market was earlier today, that's for sure. 3 o'clock tomorrow morning. Are you going to do it? Are you thinking about it? You might regret it. If you don't, is all I'm going to say. I know it's early. Trust me, I know it's early, but I think if you do it, I don't think you'll regret it. We'll see you tomorrow. Good evening. It's 8 o'clock.
7: This is EWN.
8: Good evening. I'm Maki Malapo. DA leader Jordan Hill-Lewis says his national address tonight will call for cool heads as the country prepares for the controversial June 30th national shutdown. He's also warned that the anti-illegal immigration protests have the potential to light fires in the country due to the underlying tensions and will require proper monitoring. Hill-Lewis was addressing the Cape Town Press Club about his tenure as the mayor and other national issues. Baba Lindenza has more.
9: Jordan Hill-Lewis tonight will deliver a live address of national importance to the nation to add his voice to the growing tensions around the planned national shutdown. His address comes a day after Acting Police Minister Feroz Kuchalia also addressed the shutdown in Cape Town. Hill-Lewis says he will call on the country and government to prevent any violent conduct.
10: I think all of us can feel the temperature rising across the country, and the grass is incredibly dry in South Africa and waiting for a spark. And I think at this time, all of us, it is incumbent on everyone who claims to want to lead South Africa to call for very cool heads.
9: He says violence is not a true characteristic of the country.
10: We are not a hateful and a violent country, and that this is an opportunity for us to show the best of who we are as South Africans.
9: Hill-Lewis added that Cape Town is extremely prepared for any violent outbreaks come next week. Mabalo Ndenza, Eyewitness News, Cape Town.
8: Gauteng police have arrested three suspects in connection with the Jumpers informal settlement massacre, which left 13 people dead and 14 others injured earlier this month. A multidisciplinary team assembled to investigate the case arrested the three Lesotho nationals at the KwaMaimai informal settlement yesterday. Police say one of the suspects was found in possession of more than 100 rounds of ammunition. Gauteng Police Commissioner Tumim Tumbeni has praised investigators for their work, expressing hope the arrests will bring some comfort to the victims' families. The police's Dimakatso Nebului.
11: The investigations continue as police look out for more suspects involved in this case. The trio aged between 26, 32 and 36 years are expected to appear before Johannesburg Court on the 25th of June 2026 on a charge of murder and attempted murder.
8: With local government elections approaching, Acting Police Minister Feroz Kuchalia has warned that politically linked killings could increase in the months ahead. His warning follows the murder of at least four politically connected individuals during voter registration weekend. Those killed include a DA ward councillor in Gqeberha, a DA ward candidate in Cape Town, and two men affiliated with the MK party in Gauteng. All were shot dead while returning from voter registration activities. The killing of a by-election candidate, Snovuyo Dyokwe, comes amid reports that she had received extortion threats. The political killings task team has been brought in to assist with the investigations. However, Kachalia says he's not convinced these murders are purely political and believes organized crime may be playing a role.
12: I mean, if you kill a councillor, is that political killings, and then you kill an auditor in a government department? Is that a political killing? Or is it other people who are involved in these kinds of killings? Is it deliberate? Is it planned? Are they targeting councillors? And in the run-up to the election, unfortunately, there's a risk of more killings. And this is something that the police should be paying specific attention to.
8: A new study by environmental researchers shows that despite widespread pollution in False Bay, current contamination levels are not causing immediate ecological harm. The research published in the Marine Pollution Bulletin shows common medicines, pesticides and metals have been detected throughout the bay. Researchers say the pollution is linked to sewage discharge, urban development and harbour activity. Carla Peterson has more.
13: Environmental and chemical expert Professor Leslie Petrick says the study found risk levels remain below international thresholds, with marine life in the bay still showing healthy diversity. However, scientists are warning against complacency. Petrick says pollutants can accumulate in sediment and enter the marine food chain over time, with long-term impacts yet to be determined.
14: Smaller things get eaten by bigger things, and in that way the contamination amplifies as it goes up the food chain.
13: The City of Cape Town says it's committed to ongoing monitoring and investment in measures to protect the marine environment. Carlo Peterson, Eyewitness News.
8: And in Europe, France has confirmed its first case of Ebola from a doctor who had returned from a humanitarian mission in the Democratic Republic of Congo. The French Health Ministry said today the doctor was immediately admitted to a specialized facility and is in a stable condition. DR Congo announced an Ebola outbreak last month, but experts believe the virus had been circulating for weeks previously. More than 260 people are confirmed to have died from the virus in the capital in the Central African country, while 1,000 people have been infected. This is the first Ebola case to have been confirmed in Europe, although the BBC reports an American doctor who tested positive in DRC was treated at a German hospital last month. Gold's trading at $3,972.40 an ounce, the rand at 16.61 to the dollar, at 21.85 to the pound, at 18.85 to the euro. Brent crude oil is at $73.87 a barrel. A look at your weather. Partly cloudy skies in store for Gauteng tomorrow. Joburg will drop to overnight lows of 8 degrees and peak at highs of 19. Pretoria is also at lows of 8, reaching highs of 21. Vereeniging's at 5, reaching highs of 21 degrees as well. Partly cloudy skies for Cape Town, along with light and variable winds at a low of 12 and a high of 21 degrees. The top story in Eyewitness News this hour. DA leader Jordan Hill Lewis says his national address tonight will call for cool heads as the country prepares for the controversial June 30th national shutdown.
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17: It's 6 minutes after 8 o'clock and welcome to the show. My name is Aubrey Masango and I'll be with you until midnight tonight. I'm looking forward to some great conversation on this Wednesday edition of the Aubrey Masango Show. We're available on a number of platforms for you to be in touch with us. You can call us on 011-883-0702 in the first hour. Cape Town joins us also in the first hour. They can call us on 021-446-0567. I'm available on the 702 WhatsApp line. The number there is 072-702-1702. That's for your text messages and perhaps a short voice note, folks. And then, of course, on the X platform, I'm available as @BraAubrey for your observations or your comments as you contribute to the conversations that we are going to be having. It's a Wednesday, folks, and it's probably one of my favorite days of the program. And we kick off the first hour with financial matters. Dr. Frank isn't here today. He is caught up in school teaching. But we have a guest by the name of Karabo Mkhunu. He is a student at Gibbs, studying business administration there, a young man. And as you know, that we've been running a series of conversations in June dedicated to the youth. Remember, the month of June in South Africa is Youth Month.
18: Yes.
17: And what we've been doing is having conversations with young people and getting a sense of what their experience is of their financial realities, their financial journey, their levels of knowledge about finance. Mm-hmm. And I tell you, the conversations we've had thus far have been absolutely, absolutely revealing of how au fait, how informed young folks are about financial stuff that at their age, I tell you right now, I didn't know the stuff that they know. All I knew was I want the mine.
18: Simple.
17: I want the money. Why? To to buy things, nice things.
0: Yeah.
17: Kids are talking about investments and delayed gratification. So there's hope, folks. We've come a long way. There's hope. So I'm really looking forward to this conversation with Karabo. He's already here with me, Ukarabo Mkhunu, and we're going to be talking about his journey as a young man with money, financial concepts, and how he applies them in his life. In the weird and the wonderful, in the second hour of the show, my good friend Tim Neary joins me. He's a resident CSI and nature conservationist. We're talking about insects this week. Now, these are the lowly, humble insects that everybody is irritated by.
0: Yeah.
17: The ever-buzzing mosquito.
0: Hey.
17: The fly that is relentless at times, at inconvenient times. Spiders. All of the different bugs. It appears, folks, that they do jobs that if they didn't exist, we wouldn't exist. We're going to be getting a sense from Tim Neary about bugs, about the insects in our lives, in our environment, and what role they play. That's in The Weird and the Wonderful. And then, of course, did you ever watch Bee? It's like a cartoon about a bee. And it was brilliant. It's a couple of, maybe 10 years ago now. It was such a brilliant, brilliant production about the value of bees in the environment. And it's really a cartoon about, it's, you know, animated.
0: Yes.
17: Really a cartoon about what would happen if bees simply didn't exist.
0: Mm.
17: And by the way, it's based on fact. So while it's cartoon and it's sort of aimed at children,
0: sure.
17: I mean, as an adult, I enjoyed it and I continue to enjoy it. It was brilliant how it explained how everything is interconnected, right? Mm. And without bees, the cross-pollination of bees, much of what we take for granted as normal and, you know, par for the course, just the realities of life, wouldn't be. So I'm really looking forward to that conversation with Tim Neary. In our Change Your Mindset feature, Stanley Becker joins us now. And haven't had Stanley Becker join us for some time now. And we're talking about the results that mirror your identity. He says, we spend much of our lives believing that success is determined by what we do, the goals we set, the opportunities we pursue, and the habits we adopt. But what if the real driver of success isn't our actions, but our identity? Asks Stanley Beckett in the third hour of the show. I'm looking forward to that conversation. And then, of course, as always, the final hour is an open line. So a lot is happening at the moment. I see that the various groups that are going to be participating in the marches on the 30th of June gave a press conference today.
0: Mm.
17: And the sense that I get from them is one of no retreat, no surrender.
0: Yeah.
17: But of course, there was a lot of clarification of various things and whatever misinformation that might exist in all of the narratives connected to that date. But I thought I might detect, after the announcement that government would be unleashing all manner of security, including private
0: security
17: organizations, to assist on this day for reasons that I think are valid, yeah, in making sure that everything goes according to plan, that there aren't any criminal activities, particularly of a violent nature. 600 million rand that has been set aside to finance that whole day's security effort. 600 million.
0: Yeah, 600.
17: To finance the efforts of that particular day.
0: Mm.
17: And I thought I'd hear from the tone of particularly a group of women. Could you see that the leadership is just women,
0: sure.
17: Eh?
0: Yeah.
17: I want to talk about that at some point. The rise of the female voice in social activism.
0: Yeah.
17: It's actually a misnomer to say the rise, because all revolutions since the beginning of time have been led by women.
0: Mm.
17: But I think what we're seeing is, and for many different reasons, I think what we're seeing in the world generally, a more assertive taking of leadership space by women.
0: Sure.
17: And we are beginning to see a different kind of leadership.
0: Mm.
17: Yeah. It's assertive. It is compassionate, or a little more compassionate than male type of leadership. But it has an effectiveness that I want to talk about at some point. And you're finding it everywhere, whether it is leaders in the EFF, you're finding leaders in the March and March group, leaders. But you're seeing a very strong presence of feminine leadership emerge these days in ways that I think were slightly more muted in the past.
0: True.
17: I think that there's a real theory behind that, and maybe sociologists are studying it, and maybe we'll get somebody to talk to us about that. Anyway, the point I'm trying to make is that I didn't get a sense that with all of the platforms that the South African police services, the security cluster, the army, the security, private security industry in South Africa have taken to say, we are here, we're strong, we're going to make sure that everything runs, I thought that I might begin to hear a slight stepping back in terms of the bravado of the March and March movement. No, it looks like it's just intensified.
0: Yeah.
17: I'm not surprised, but I thought it might happen, right? Because I thought maybe people might feel a little intimidated by this whole rhetoric by government specifically. No. So it's going to be an interesting situation.
0: Mm-hmm.
17: But I am also picking up that there is a shared understanding that there must be a peaceful march on that day, regardless of which side of the equation you are on. Mm-hmm. And that I support. I support that 100%. We cannot ignore the fact that we had the incidents of 2021 July that really became a hallmark of what can happen if we're not prepared. So any government has got to be prepared at this point in time. But I will reiterate this point. Those that are responsible for the immigration crisis that we are in right now, and that is squarely, unequivocally, government, are trying to look like they are the solution to the problem.
0: Yeah.
17: When they are the cause of the problem.
0: True.
17: Secondly, those that are the consequence of that negligence by the government are being made to look like they are the cause of the problem.
0: Mm.
17: Whether it is foreign nationals themselves, or whether it is South African citizens who are affected by illegal immigration, those are consequences of the negligence of the government of the Republic of South Africa in as far as immigration is concerned, together with their sister governments on the African continent. Those are the causes of the problem.
0: Yes.
17: Who are trying to act like they are the solvers of the problem, gaslighting and blaming the consequences of the problem.
0: Yeah.
17: We should never lose sight of that chronology, because that is how they are going to try and play with our minds.
0: Mm.
17: They must be held accountable at some point. Firstly, our government of the Republic of South Africa, who are spending 600 million rands on this effort. So it's easy. You can make it happen.
0: Yeah.
17: No big debates. Just put it out there, 600 million rands.
0: Money is there.
17: And I agree with some of the people that were speaking there that you could use that money for other things in this effort.
0: Yeah.
17: But I suppose people needed some money.
0: Sure.
17: And I can tell you right now that when we are done with this whole story. There's going to be stories about how some monies are unaccounted for. I can guarantee you that. I can bet you that right now. Somebody's going to tell us, fruitless and what expended. It's going to happen. Watch. Yes. Hey, man. Khalage pela mo. So I am not in opposition to those who are saying, the comrades, look at them. They are creating opportunities for themselves once again. There are things that are going to be called deviations. In the story, they talk about, there's been a deviation. That's why that money was used that way. And
0: yes.
17: It's an entry in their spreadsheet. They call it a deviation. Or Tlali Born to the millions. Then watch. Mercedes Benzes and houses are going to be. Just watch. But I'm simply saying to South Africans, as this matter intensifies, because that's exactly what it's going to do. It's going to intensify now. That we should never forget who is responsible for this crisis.
0: Yes.
17: And I am unequivocal in saying that it is our government that has been flat-footed, that has been missing in action when it comes to issues of migration and the management of that process. They are guilty of that abdication. Our sister governments on the continent and elsewhere are even more guilty.
0: Yeah.
17: And now, what is the consequence of their mess is being made to look like the cause of the mess.
0: True.
17: Whether it is the foreigners themselves who've had to leave their countries, or it is South Africans that are standing up and saying that this is untenable and it cannot continue anymore. Those are the consequences. That sequence in our minds must always be clear, because there are going to be conversations of reckoning when all of this stuff has been said and done.
0: Yes.
17: I'm really looking forward to tonight's conversation. Karabo Mkhunu is up next. We talk about his journey with finance. He's a student at Gibbs. Good evening.
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23: Financial Matters.
17: Cebo on the WhatsApp line says, Aubrey, with all due respect, you're starting to sound like a broken record. Yeah, I hear you, man. As much as maybe that is supposed to be some sort of a disparaging sort of comment, I appreciate it because it means that I am consistent in my manage, in my message. I tell you why it's important for the consistency. There's going to be a day of reckoning.
0: Yeah.
17: And all of the voices that spoke about these matters are going to be reheard. Mm. I'm glad that I will have sounded like a broken record because my message has been the same and has been consistent to the point where Tebo can say, you sound like a broken record. Mm. So yes, it might sound like you are passing a disparaging sort of comment, but it is a testimony to the fact that I have not changed my stance on this position, on this particular conversation. Karabo Mkhunu is here. He's a student, a full-time student at Gibbs, and he's here to talk to me about his financial journey. Karabo, thank you so much for joining me, my brother. I really appreciate your time.
3: No, I'm really excited to be a huge fan of the show.
17: Thank you. Do you listen to the show?
3: Yeah, I do. I liked your interview last week about the Bafana Bafana squad and the kind of the like situation that they went to like Mexico with.
17: Yeah.
3: I really enjoyed the take that you had that they just have to man up, you know. The situations at home are really horrible, but
17: sure.
3: You know, I think
17: it's
3: a mentality.
17: What do you think is gonna happen tomorrow?
3: I'm really hoping for a win. You know, I don't think we're ready to come back home. So I think they go there and do, you know, the best they can. You know, we're behind them fully.
17: Football, a big part of your life?
3: Yeah. Not very good at playing it, but yeah, I was more of a rugby person. But yeah.
17: And what position do you play on the rugby field?
3: Either I was 14 or usually fullback. Yeah.
17: Okay, so you're a runner. You're a runner.
3: Yeah.
17: Listen, thank you so much for joining me. I appreciate the idea that a young guy like you listens to our show. I mean, that is so cool, man. That is so very, very cool. Do you mind me asking how old you are?
3: Turning 24.
17: 24.
3: Yes.
17: Wow. And you're a full-time student at Gibbs?
3: Yes.
17: What are you studying there?
3: I'm studying a postgraduate diploma in business administration. So the main thing I can say is it's a mini MBA.
17: Yeah.
3: So we're putting through like this rigorous intensive course where we learn about the strategic like ways a business runs and how to create value basically. So it takes us through a lot of different modules. So we learn across all business factions.
17: And ultimately to do what?
3: How to be managers. I think it's about social impact. I think Gibbs gives us that intensity and that impact to go out and really transform the societies that we live in.
17: So there's that kind of thinking in the reason why you are at Gibbs. You are not only just wanting to pass the exams and get the credential, but there's a specific goal, and that is to be a real business person.
3: Yes. And there are, I think also it equips you with purpose. Like, and I think that's very important for us young people because our course is also structured in a way that is for people who don't really have work experience. That's why it's full time. But when you're in there, like it really drives your purpose. You see it happening through action, and Gibbs really is very transparent about it. You get there and you see the reality of how like businesses are created, but also what impact is made on our country. So I think that's what's amazing about being at Gibbs.
17: What do you think of money?
3: What do I think of money? I think I'd see it as a tool.
17: Yeah.
3: A tool to create value, a tool to create real impact, and a tool to really transform lives.
17: Why is the money conversation so controversially emotive, do you think? I mean, every time I have conversations about money,
3: mm-hmm.
17: there's a lot of emotion that's connected to it. Yes, we're getting better in our analytical approach to it and so forth, mm-hmm. but every time one speaks about money, at one point or the other in that conversation is going to be the emotions connected to that subject. Why?
3: I think my first thought is the narratives. I think that, and also the conversations that we have about money. You know, a lot of times people tend to be very secretive about money, and it's a very sensitive topic that it's kind of seen as taboo to kind of disclose anything about money. So the conversations that we have also shape the narratives that we have and consider about money. So I think that's why it's a very emotive topic.
17: When you started to think about money, when you started to have real conscious thoughts about money? And when did that start happening for you?
3: For me, I think it happened like in high school. Like, but also, my parents were very like good at disclosing certain things and really giving us the information because they wanted us to be well informed. And I'm like the first of five kids, so it really built that foundation to not be scared to have these conversations and also to understand what it really means and what it actually represents. So, but my first like opening and that you know, that mind, like, you know, when your mind is blown, was in high school. And it's actually a funny story. I think I had like an argument with my parents, and then I just went to my room and I was kind of bored, and you know, you're trying to like isolate them, but you get bored.
17: You're sulky.
3: Yeah. So like all teenagers do. So I was in the teenage phase. So I went to my father's bookshelf and I picked up a book, and funny enough, it was Rich Dad, Poor Dad by Robert Kiyosaki.
17: Yeah.
3: And that just opened up my mind to money and how it creates value and what it truly represents, you know? Because I just also thought of it as like a tool just to spend.
17: Where did you grow up?
3: I was born in Hillbrow. I lived there for 12 years and then moved to Kempton Park.
17: Right. Yes. So I ask this question because most of us, and again, that's a relative sort of term that one needs to be careful how to use, encounter the money conversation reactively when money low, when money is low and there are problems. Most of us have our first encounter with the idea of the scarcity of money.
3: Mm.
17: It's not always about the strategy of money, the nature of money, how money can be created and so forth. Those are later things. At least I'm speaking on my behalf and many who are like me.
3: Mm.
17: There's very few people who have a proactive relationship with money and a proactive consciousness about money. Do you think that you, in which category do you think you fall in as far as that is concerned?
3: I think also I started off with the reactive mindset. Obviously, I was, you know, coming out of university and also being in university, you see the scarcity of money and it kind of creates that dependence, you know, when you don't have it, you really, really need it. And it kind of makes it hard for you to understand what that relationship you have with money. So I moved more into the proactive part when I understood what my relationship was with money. And this is where tools like AI helped me, because I'd listened to a podcast that spoke about the biggest problem is right now people don't really understand what the relationship they have with money. Because as much as there is scarcity, understanding what ideas you can think about money and things that you can implement to kind of mitigate certain things like money scarcity are only happens when you understand what kind of spender are you.
17: So there's got to be in your thinking an understanding of your relationship with money and your personality type as it pertains to money.
3: Yes.
17: How did that revelation come about for you?
3: So, yeah, it was obviously, seeing, because you see money come in and out, you know, every time you get money, then mid-month, all of a sudden, there's no money. But I was in university, so, you know. So I always listen to, like, podcasts and things like that. So I found one that spoke about relationship with money. And I just found it interesting because then it sparked, like, a certain curiosity about what is my relationship with money. And the only things that are available to me, because I didn't have, like, access to a financial advisor in those times, I just went straight to AI and I was like, help me figure out what my relationship with money is and kind of ask me questions. How do you spend when you get money? What's something that you spend on? Do you track where your money's going? Are you shocked mid-month when money's just not there? And from answering those questions, it kind of revealed a very shocking thing about me. So it was like I was a reckless spender and it took a lot of self-introspection.
17: Yeah.
3: So that was very important to me, because just like any other relationship that we assess, this was also that part of a relationship that we also need to assess.
17: Did that revelation or that knowledge, based on that process that you went through, have the effect of certain changes in behavior?
3: Yes, yes, definitely. I think from then,
17: So put it to me like this: This was the behavior that changed to this behavior.
3: Mm.
17: If you can, I'm really curious.
3: I think also I was like, you know, being young, you know, you get to, I think I'm going to reference back to my uni days, because that's where I think I had a real like interaction with money. You get money and first things you think about is just obviously necessities. But as much as necessities are there, there's a lot of things you want, you know, and lifestyle things.
17: Sure.
3: And that's what sometimes a lot of the times money will be spent on. And you don't really regard it how low you're running on. And you, as long as there's money in the bank account, honestly, you want to use it. And sometimes there's certain necessities that come up like so

0: creating a budget, which was a very difficult thing for me to learn. Had to even ask my parents, like, how do you make a budget? Like, what does that entail? And my parents were very, very open from how they also, I think also my parents, like, I was really gifted with parents who were very open about this, because they told me, like, even when they started working, these were the realities that they faced, and it took them a long time to learn how to handle money. And I went through the same things, that they would support me in learning about how to handle money. And, you know, that revelation to be like, don't beat yourself up. Just, it's in the past, the money's gone. Now is, what are you going to actually do? So implementing budgets, the discipline it goes was very, very, very difficult. And it only happens through habit, and also putting systems in place that allowed for me to make decisions that were intentional. So let's say I see a shirt in a store that I want to buy, or sneakers, and I do have the money in my bank account to buy them. But the thought process is, look at it, look at the price, go home. Don't buy it immediately. Yeah. Go home, sit about it.
1: A little bit of lag time, yeah?
0: Yeah.
1: Yeah.
0: Go home, think about it. And you notarize it, you put it down somewhere. I really want these sneakers, the picture. And if you constantly feel the need to really want to buy those things, in 2 months' time, if you really still have that desire to buy them, then maybe that's the time you can buy them. Because now it shows that there's intention and there's a reason why you really want to buy them. But if it really isn't, you wouldn't be thinking about it 2 months after. Because we buy something now and tomorrow we forget about it, or we regret it the next day.
1: Sorry, I've just received a message from Ernest Manga, and he says, hi, Aubrey, this is Ernest in Midrand. I'm not impressed by your assistant or trainees grants. I believe other listeners would agree with me. Why don't you advise him to do what you do when you have a guest speaker at your studio? You just listen quietly, which is modest anyway, and wait for the speaker to make their point before you can ask a question or something. I'm aware he's trying to please you. Why won't he mute his speaker and do that without disturbing everyone listening to you commenting on certain issues that affect our nation? Oh, he's talking about Brakris. No, that one's hitting you, my brother. No, that's not me. He's
2: no, going we'll to address me. It after yeah, this we'll interview.
1: Ernest will address you. Okay. I thought it had something to do with this conversation at the moment. No, we'll address you. At least he's coming after you, not me today. One of the things that I have come to understand is that we have agency. Okay, let me perhaps go a step back. And that is to say that many of us, myself included, and I learned this lesson far later, I wish I'd learned it earlier, that we have agency, that we are not completely helpless, that we are not completely passive in our relationship with money. And that there are certain things that you can do to change things, such that it's a very empowering mindset that says, regardless of where you find yourself at any given time with regards your journey with money, you can change it and change it for the better based on the understanding that you have agency. Many of us tend to feel like this is just the way things are and life is happening to us instead of the other way around, that I'm happening to life. Did that ever come to you as you were learning about money?
0: Yeah, I mean, yes, that's a thing obviously that I went through and had to consider, obviously, in the changing of habits, which and breaking, and this is what it falls down to, just a habit, you know, and they're very, very difficult habits to break, but it requires intention and it requires a lot of like self-awareness. That's the only way these kind of these habits break themselves. If you're not self-aware about them and you just kind of are reactive to a lot of things, it makes it very difficult for you to understand what steps to even take because you don't even identify them.
1: What was the one thing that you did that changed and maybe even forever the direction or trajectory of your relationship with money that was a simple

0: phenomenal sort of thing that you learned. I'm loving the fact that your parents have played such a powerful role in normalizing the money conversation in your family, which in my generation, money was just not talked about. You just, in fact, when you even talk about it, you talk about it in like hush, and you don't talk. But it sounds like in your family, money is a conversation. It's an open conversation. Mm-hmm. So I want to hear a little bit about that. But I imagine that there is something that is an anchor sort of concept that you've learned about money. What is that, and how has it shown up in your life experience?
1: I think one thing also, it's the curiosity, I think, for me that changed. Because had I not been curious about, from hearing that podcast of understanding my relationship with money, from just picking up a simple book and reading it and connecting it to what value money can bring, then you kind of are living your life being reactive and not necessarily proactive to the things that you do, and you're not really intentional about the things that you want to do, and you just let life happen to you. And if that keeps happening, you'll keep reacting until to your old age, when the wisdom comes, you know. So firstly, I think the transparency from my parents also sparked that curiosity, because they allowed us to see what money meant when it was there and even when it wasn't there. And that was very important to me, because being open in times of difficulties shows that there is a way out. And, you know, it doesn't stop at that specific point. You know, there is a solution to everything. And I think that's what's the main point, and something that anchors me. It's that discipline, you know, that curiosity that feeds into the discipline.
0: Yeah, yeah. Does how you get your money change anything? In other words, part of your journey has been being a student most of your life. You haven't really gone out to be a worker yourself. You're still studying, still studying full time. So I imagine that your income comes mainly from allowances from parents, maybe other small jobs that you do. To what extent does how your money come to you affect and influence the way that you think and use money?
1: To a certain extent, I would say yes, but also no, because the whole thing is to create habit. And in order to create habit, no matter where the money comes from and how little it is, and I understand in the South African context, there is a lot of necessity, but not like a lot of difficulties that we're all facing right now, you know, economic downturns, retrenchments, and high responsibilities, people in like large families that have salaries that are way below what the standard of living is. But starting now and looking at the time that you have and that discipline is really what anchors everything that I do about money and what makes me really intentional. Because I can't go through life with just being reactive, no matter how scarce the money is. But it's about what can I do to learn more about money and how to create. And if we're talking about wealth, if it needs to be created, no matter what the tools that are available to you are, you still need to do it. It's a necessity that you need to do, unfortunately. And therefore, you have to find ways to maneuver through all the difficulties.
0: Yeah. 011-883-0702. My guest is Karabo Mkhunu. He's a full-time student. We're talking about his journey with money. And you remember that we've been having these conversations about money with younger people in the month of June, the month of June being Youth Month. I'd love to take your calls about some of the principles that Karabo is talking about in this conversation, whether you've learned them. And I think for me, what is really, really important is the idea that you are not completely helpless when it comes to issues of money, that there is agency, that there's stuff that you can learn and do, that there are certain disciplines that you can adopt that can change the way that the direction of your financial life goes, that there are certain types of spending, there's certain ways of thinking about how you spend. And all of that suggests to me that that is power. You are empowered in that sense. I'll tell you why I mentioned that, Karabo. And it might sound like, duh. But you don't know what you don't know, right? And for many of us, particularly of a slightly older generation than you guys, or maybe even seriously older generation than you guys, there's just stuff that we just didn't even know that you could know. I generally grew up in a mindset that thought that you get money and money is going to go a particular way and there's no other way that money is going to go except that way. I never really entertained the idea that I have power over money. I've always had the idea that money has power over me. So I've never really had, or I had never really had conversations that are about what can I do to make money behave differently for me because it is in my hands. Mm-hmm. I'm not in its hand. Did you understand? So that mindset shift for me was a huge thing. And I think that that's where a lot of people who are able to create wealth have an advantage. They have that mindset. They get that. And what I'm fascinated about is the fact that you get that at this young age. So by the time you're unleashed onto the world, there's greater hope and a greater chance that there is going to be wealth created and maintained and retained. That for me is critical. What is the goal ultimately for Karabo as far as money is concerned? I mean, what are the kinds of things that you're interested in now at this stage of your life that you like to spend money on? But what does that say about where you want to get to in the future, perhaps as an adult, as far as money is concerned?
1: For me, I think that I have like a lot of goals, but I think I can really put it down to one, which is the impact I can have on my society. And for someone who really cares about South Africa so much, seeing it, you know, from where it comes from, like 50, 30 years ago, and where it is now, shows that there's so much to do in this country and there's so much hope. And it just sometimes feels sad when people are discouraged in the country that they live in. You know, when we let that patriotism die, when we as young people hold the power. Yep. And for me is to use that money as one day build that wealth to create, to make money a tool and make kids from disadvantaged backgrounds believe that it's honestly a reality that they can reach, and it's not something that is far-fetched, you know, that I believe that every child can believe in any dream.
0: Sure. I resonate strongly with that vision because I think that a lot of our social, our psychological, maybe our spiritual issues come from the idea that we are doomed. We are a wretched of the earth. And that is fundamentally because of the idea that we think we can't change anything. The idea that you are saying that I can change me in order to change my circumstances is a very powerful idea. It's an extremely powerful idea because it is not a fatalistic, determinist sort of idea that says, this is my path in life and I'm doomed to that. You're saying to me, no, I've got choices. Yeah, I can change it. And you're saying to me that that came as a result of your relationship and conscious relationship with money.
1: Yes. It has to be something that is put in the front of your mind, not something that we just let it pass by. And like you said, just let the money have the power over me. You know, if it's a tool, it's something that we can really leverage to build up our country, to let young people believe in what South Africa can do in the future, because that's who we are. And that's, I feel like South Africans are one of the most powerful people in the whole world.
0: Straight up, bro.
1: Because we knew how to pivot in difficult situations.
0: Yeah.
1: And look where we are now, you know, so multiple projects being done, building up societies from nothing. And even when it was scarce back in the day, people still found community in the scarcity. So really shows how much potential we do have, that this is not the time now for young people to lose that hope that even our forefathers had.
0: Yeah. So Sesh Gala on X writes, a simple rule for me is behave like a child. Is it a need or a want? Then purchase if it's a need and delay if it's a want. My relationship with money, says Sesh Gala. Is there a rule of thumb that you walk around with, like what Sesh Gala is saying here, when it comes to how you use money? Is there like a thing that you defer to when you make a decision, a principle that you defer to when you make decisions?
1: I think, like Sesh Gala, I think it's more or less very similar. Is it something that I need, or is it something really that I want? And the thought process is very difficult, because people can make wants into needs.
0: Yeah.
1: But you need to transcend that certain like surface level thinking, because you need to assess what the actual need is for it. Is it a satisfaction need?
0: Yeah.
1: Or is it a necessary need, that this is, if I don't have this, it's a matter of life and death, you know, a matter of not going to work or not putting food is a necessity in the house,
0: yeah,
1: you know,
0: yeah.
1: And basic needs are a necessity in the house. But there's certain foods that are wants, like a bag of chips is a want. But some people can categorize that as a need, because
0: I suppose what I'm interested to understand is you're a young guy. You know, I'm sure there's certain things that you like to do that are aligned with the fact that you're a young guy. Mm. And I mean, here we are having this very serious conversation about money and principles and so forth. But are there things that you like to do as a young guy? What do you do for fun?
1: For fun, I think like I love gymming.
0: Yeah,
1: I love sports, and my aunt actually got me into running.
0: Right.
1: So I'm practicing for marathons. She's a huge marathon runner. She's all about health. And I feel like seeing it through her eyes kind of gives me that passion. So things like that, I'll go out with friends sometimes. So, yeah, I think I'm still.
0: And does that in any way sometimes shake your principles in as far as your money journey is concerned? Because I can tell you now, bruh, when I was your age, I can tell you right now, brother, that when I was your age, I was living at 1,000,000 kilometers an hour. Right? Yeah. I mean, and had I known some of the stuff that you know now at this age, I probably would have had a totally different life altogether. No regrets, by the way. No regrets. But again, my youth was about the idea that because I'm young, I don't have to think about this stuff because I'm young. You're telling me something totally different. You're saying that even in my youth, I've got to be conscious about everything that is about me, which was in my sort of time was and I'm talking about me, just it's not everybody that was of my generation that was like that. Mm. I was a little reckless. Does that have a good impact on how you, at the end of the month, still have money or not have money?
1: The like being reckless.
0: No. The way that you live your life as a young person.
1: I think from my experiences, obviously, there's times where you kind of stumble and there's things you get when you're not supposed to, and you know, even though there's principles, the discipline is the hard part. But I think I broke down the discipline into habit, you know. In order to create a habit, what I also did for myself is I created like a 21-day rule, because science says that you need 21 days to create a habit. So basically 3 weeks, right? So you need to consciously do it for 21 days. And then from then on, it kind of goes into a bit of a, you know,
0: autopilot
1: kind of thing, with some bit of, you know, automation there, like some bit of like intentional, you know, thinking. But after a while, it kind of just happens a second nature. So even me as a young guy, you know, I think there's times where you stumble, but then because I've had the relationship and those conversations with myself and certain systems that are put into place, even when I stumble, you can feel the regret almost instantaneously, because it's such a habit that your mind tells you this is wrong, you know? And next time when it has to happen, you kick into that automatic, you know, systems thinking to be like, hey.
0: Do you know somebody by the name of Mutlanalo Mautla of Mason?
1: Yes, yes, that's my aunt.
0: Ah, well, she just written, she says, good evening, Aubrey, Karabo's aunt here. I've watched No Karabo Relates with Money. I've watched How Karabo Relates with Money. Okay. He shocked us when he was turning 21 and he knew that we were likely to host a party. He requested that we give him the money. Later, when I checked with him, he told me that he invested the money. I was impressed. I listened to his future plans. And it's hardly talk about material stuff. Don't you want like nice things?
1: I mean, yeah, but I don't think that's something that really is, like, it doesn't really drive me. Like, I think maybe I do want nice stuff, but I think I have different nice stuff that I want.
0: Right.
1: Yes, yeah.
0: So different priorities altogether.
1: Yeah.
0: Not the nice car and the nice sneakers or whatever.
1: No, actually, with cars, I'm actually not into cars. That's something my aunt really, like, gets. She'll talk about cars and I'll be like, which car is that, you know?
0: Yeah.
1: I think for me, I think the nicest stuff I'd really want is, you know, like, I've always wanted to own a farm, like, somewhere where it's tranquil because I grew up in the city. Where my life.
0: Yeah.
1: So I've always wanted, like, you know, the peace and quiet and the escape from.
0: I get that, yeah.
1: So I guess those are the nice stuff that I want. You know, I want to build my own house with my own hands, you know.
0: Right.
1: Yeah.
0: I hear you.
1: The experiences is kind of what I chase more.
0: I hear you. Your aunt is certainly proud of you, man. Listen, where to from here for Karabo?
1: Obviously, it's a long road. I'm still young. But for me, I'm trying to map out my life. You know, I've wanted to own like a venture capitalist firm. My entire life, you know, it's been a dream I've always had as a child because I get to do my favorite job, which is, you know, find opportunities in South African companies and just grow them and make them bigger and have impact doing that. And I just feel like that's one of the most amazing things you can do.
0: Karabo Mkhunu, I am so impressed with you, my brother, and you give me so much hope because, you know, with all of the things that are happening in the world, in our country and so forth, sometimes one gets a little bit discouraged, but to speak to you, a young person, I'm filled with hope, man. I feel like we've got a fighting chance. So thank you very much and keep at it, man. Keep at that school, keep studying, but keep the principles and keep close to your aunt, man. She looks like a very powerful influence in your life. So thank you very much for joining us. I really appreciate it.
1: Thank you. Thank you so much for having me. Can I just please say one thing?
0: Sure.
1: Just wanted to say hi to my family and also happy belated birthday to my girlfriend, Jasmine.
0: Ah, Jazz. Is she listening?
1: Yeah. Yeah.
0: Oh, well, Jazz, happy belated birthday to you. And once again, thank you very much. Karabo Mkhunu, full-time student at Gibbs. Thank you so much for your time. 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
4: This is EWN.
5: Good evening, I'm Maki Malapo. Police have appealed to the taxi industry to help ensure that June 30th remains business as usual as planned nationwide protests against undocumented foreign nationals are expected. Acting National Police Commissioner Puleng Dimpane made the call a short while ago after meeting with taxi industry umbrella body Santaco. Dimpane says taxi industry plays a critical role in South Africa, influencing millions of commuters and thousands of taxi operators across the country. She stressed that their influence should be used to promote stability and support law enforcement efforts ahead of the planned demonstrations. Dimpane urged Santaco's leadership to ensure that the taxi industry is not misused for unlawful activities during the protests.
6: Tonight, we have made a humble but firm request to Santaco leadership. We have requested them to stand with law enforcement. We have requested them to stand with the people of South Africa. We have asked them to use their voice, influence, and leadership to ensure that the taxi industry does not become part of any attempt to destabilize the country, disrupt economic activity, or intimidate communities.
5: Meanwhile, Malawian nationals waiting to return home from Johannesburg say fears for their safety have left them eager to leave South Africa. At least five of the 17 buses that arrived from KwaZulu-Natal have now departed for Malawi after hours of delays. The movement comes as thousands of foreign nationals continue leaving the country ahead of the 30th of June deadline set by organization March and March. The Border Management Authority has reported that more than 9,000 Malawians have already been repatriated or deported in recent days. Wengezi Koko has more.
7: Hundreds of Malawian nationals have been waiting at the Sizabantu Depot since earlier today after arriving from KZN. Eyewitness News has observed Home Affairs officials and representatives from local government arriving on site to process passengers and facilitate their departure. Malawian national who asked not to be named due to safety concerns says he wants to leave.
8: Are you scared?
9: Yeah, why not? I'm scared because you know what is happening in Durban. That's good. You know what is happening in Cape Town. They're burning people's houses. They're grabbing their stuffs. They're even threatening them. They're whipping us.
7: While buses continue to leave Johannesburg, thousands more Malawian nationals are still awaiting repatriation in KZN, including around 7,000 in Durban
10: and a further 900 in Pietermaritzburg.
7: Officials have now completed the necessary processing of passengers here, with more buses expected to depart for Malawi in the coming hours. Mungi Ziko Ko. Eyewitness News.
5: The ANC in Parliament has rallied behind the decision of National Assembly Speaker Tokodi Diza not to oppose President Cyril Ramaphosa's application to interdict impeachment proceedings against him. The impeachment committee kicked off its business today by considering correspondence from political parties related to how Parliament should defend itself in the Western Cape High Court next month. Ramaphosa is seeking to halt impeachment proceedings until the court has reviewed the Section 89 panel report that has given rise to the impeachment. Lindsay Dentlinger reports.
11: This is the third time the impeachment committee is meeting since its establishment. While it's set to consider a draft terms of reference, most political parties wanted to address the speaker's response to President Cyril Ramaphosa's interdict application. The EFF's Julius Malema believes by opting not to oppose the application, the speaker has abandoned her responsibility to defend Parliament.
12: The legal advice told her what she didn't want to hear. Then she says when she does interviews, which is dishonest. The legal advice said I also have an option to abide. Her advice doesn't have that option.
11: However, the ANC's Dikeledi Dereko says Didiza has taken the right decision as a neutral party.
13: She doesn't want to take a side. She just wants to allow the law to take place. So she cannot be crucified on that decision.
11: The DA's George Mikolakis says he doesn't believe the committee has legal standing before a court and the speaker should have backed the committee in opposing the application. Lindsay Dentlinger, Eyewitness News, Parliament.
5: And European forecasters have warned that the extreme weather temperatures could persist until the end of the week as Western Europe grappled with a heat wave today that claimed dozens of lives, disrupted power supplies, shut schools and cultural landmarks. Smashing previous records, Britain logged its highest temperature for June, reaching 36.1 degrees Celsius in southern England as a heat wave dome hovered over much of Western Europe. Temperatures in Paris hit a record of 40.9 degrees Celsius a day after France recorded its hottest day since records began nearly 80 years ago when temperatures peaked at 44.3 degrees Celsius in the southwestern town of Pissos. Italy's health ministry placed 16 cities, including Florence, Milan, Rome, Turin and Verona, on its highest heat alert and warned the heat wave could intensify further, peaking between Sunday and Monday. Authorities said at least 48 people have died in France from drowning since the onset of the heat wave while trying to cool off, and two children were killed by heat in a car. Spain reported two elderly people had died of a heat stroke after days of temperatures exceeding 40 degrees Celsius, and France's nuclear power plants, which supply most of the country's electricity, cut output by 7% of total demand as high temperatures limited access to cooling water. Gold's trading at $3,984.26 an ounce. The rand's at 16.59 to the dollar, at 21.86 to the pound, at 18.83 to the euro. Brent crude oil's at $73.81 a barrel. A look at your weather. Partly cloudy skies in store for Gauteng tomorrow. Joburg will drop to overnight lows of 8 degrees and peak at highs of 19. Pretoria's at 8 and 21. Vereeniging's at 5 and 21. Partly cloudy skies for Cape Town, along with light and variable winds at a low of 12 and a high of 21 degrees. The top story in Eyewitness News this hour. Police have appealed to the taxi industry to help ensure that June 30th remains business as usual, as planned nationwide protests against undocumented foreign nationals are expected.
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0: 8 minutes after 9 o'clock, and welcome to the second hour of the show. Thank you so much to young Karabo Mkhono, full-time student at Gebs, talking about his financial journey and just the mindsets that he's adopted at his very young age. And as I said to him, you know, he gives me hope, man. It really, really just gives me hope that young folks are thinking about some of these very, very, very important issues. I mean, but Chris, when you were 24,
15: yeah,
0: were you already thinking about the stuff that a young guy like Karabo was thinking about?
15: No, never.
0: For me, it is such a powerful. It's such a powerful development that young people are thinking about money in such intentional, strategic, well-informed, scientifically informed ways in such a short time. I mean, yeah. I don't think that. Okay, maybe me and Karabo are quite far off, but maybe you and Karabo are not so far off. So,
15: sure. So
0: in a very short space of time, it appears that we're beginning to see the emergence of a cohort of young people that are thinking very differently about money than when your generation and my generation were at their age. Mm-hmm. And for me, that is powerful. With all of the negativity that is available for us to talk about, my sense is that we can be proud of that. And that's a major source of hope for me. So I'm really, really, really thankful that in this month, with the facilitation of Dr. Frank Magwegwe, he had the foresight to help us speak to young people and just listen to their financial journey. And it's really, for me, been a very, very hope-inspiring conversation in this month. In this hour, we are going to be talking to my very good friend, Tim Neary, who's a resident CSI and a nature conservationist. We're going to be talking about bugs. We're going to be talking about insects.
15: Yeah.
0: So I mentioned that there was, of course, that cartoon sort of, I think it's a Disney cartoon or is a Pixar cartoon called Bee.
15: Mm.
0: And I think it was probably about 15 years ago now that since it came out. But for me, it was so educational. It was very entertaining, of course, but very educational about the purpose and contribution to the ecosystem made by bees.
15: Mm.
0: And I've had conversations with Tim Neary about flies. I think we've got a million species of flies, I think is one thing he said the last time we spoke. And we discovered that as irritating as flies can be sometimes, they've got a very important ecological role to play.
15: Yes.
0: And today we go a little bit deeper and we go into a conversation that speaks about insects in general and what role they need to play. But before I even speak to Tim about this, I suppose what I'm saying is that we take so much for granted that just because you are walking around and you see a couple of ants and they seem insignificant to you.
15: Yeah.
0: You might be oblivious of the huge role that they play in giving you the normalcy that you enjoy. The lowly, humble ant. So we're going to talk about them. We're going to be talking also about the mosquitoes, the irritating mosquito. Talk maybe about the spider. But I'd love to hear, what are your favorite insects? And what is it that you've learned about them? What value do they bring to you? What value do they bring to other animals and species? Because, you know, here's another problem, folks. Here's another problem. And then I'm going to shut up and let Tim Neary speak. One of the biggest existential problems is how we human beings center everything around us as human beings.
15: Yeah.
0: So if something isn't useful to us as human beings, then it is at some level considered to be useless.
15: Yeah.
0: And if you think about it, we as human beings are a very small but yet significant. I mean, there's no denying the significance of the existence of this species called human beings.
15: Sure.
0: And one day when the books are opened as to how we performed as co-organisms on this planet, I don't know how well we're going to do on that particular day of judgment.
15: Yeah.
0: But the reality is that we're not the only species. We're not the only life form on this planet. But the important thing that I'm trying to sort of talk about here is that we have this arrogance of thinking that if it is not important to us, then it isn't important. I'm hoping that we'll get into some of those issues with Tim Neary, as I said, a resident CSI and conservationist, as we talk about those humble bugs and the contribution that they make to the ecosystem, to nature, to us, straight after this.
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15: I love you conversation. It's a real thing in relationships. It can be a point of real tension. Who said it first? I argue that unless you know the other person is ready to say it back, don't say it.
16: How would you know they're ready?
15: I don't know. Now you love me, but I don't know if I love you.
16: What
15: no.
16: if you fall for them first?
15: So
17: I must hold back because until I love you.
15: You but now you're putting me under
17: how
15: pressure.
17: How am I going to know if I don't tell you?
15: You know, Amo. If he doesn't say it back to you, he's in trouble. If he says thank you. You see, I've said thank you before.
16: You're horrible.
17: Wow.
16: You're horrible.
15: So what? You fake it until you make it?
16: Say it and then catch up to them falling for you.
15: It will come later.
16: It will come later. If
15: watch,
16: I like hanging out with you.
15: Why don't you confess with your mouth and believe in your heart?
18: Hi, Bongani. Amanda here. 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
0: On Sunday, the 26th of July, the entire city unites for the 702 Josie, My Josie Walk the Talk. And on Saturday, Googs will be doing her weekend breakfast show from the highest point on the 15-kilometer route from Constitutional Hill next to the Flame of Democracy. The 15-kilometer Mandela Bridge route takes you from Ellis Park to the Constitutional Hill precinct, down through Braamfontein, over Mandela Bridge and back to Ellis Park. Googs will be finding out more about the experience you'll have on this special edition of the 702 Josie, My Josie Walk, the talk through the Joburg inner city. 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Babiza Bonke.
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0: Tim Neary is my guest, resident CSI and nature conservationist. Tim, good evening to you. What are we talking about when we say you're a resident CSI? Good evening to you.
25: Yeah. I did a lot of work in the earlier days of community development, etc., and particularly with a focus on conservation, on biodiversity. And then I've always been, or I have been for, oh, goodness me, 36 years odd, I've been on 702 doing conservation and biodiversity in general.
0: Ah, I see. Okay. I thought maybe like you've got some money in some bag somewhere that you can give somebody somewhere.
25: Well, you see, that's the one thing, of course, is that you do not find conservationists with money in the bank.
0: Yeah.
25: We have a very rich mind, but thereafter, yes, let's not go into that little depth of fun. You made a few interesting comments earlier while you were doing the introduction.
0: Yep.
25: And man is an arrogant creature, you know. Let's save the planet. It's been around about 4.8 billion years. It certainly doesn't need man to save it at all. Knows just how to do it. Knows how to get rid of him as well. Shakes him off and gets rid of him a bit like fleas on a dog's back from time to time. And you look at it and we always say, you know, what's a nuisance to us we don't like? We don't like the weather, because we no longer can pack our houses up and move them off where we want to. And I'm going to go back to something simple like Mapungubwe, where they did, where the weather turned a bit foul, got a little bit dry, and the king decided he better take his subjects to a better place. Well, then we don't like all sorts of things. We don't like wild animals in our domestic area. I mean, good heavens, the thought that you've got a genet floating around in Johannesburg, people will go sort of purple in the face. It's got to have rabies. There's always an excuse. The humble mosquito. Oh, boy, do we hate the mosquito. And, of course, you know, we think that every mosquito carries disease, and I think it's only two of them that carry disease and carry a malaria in one or other form. For the rest of it, mosquitoes are rather good for the planet. They've got an amazing value. They serve as vital food for a number of wildlife species. Bats is just one thing that comes to mind. And, you know, we all moan we haven't got enough bats in Johannesburg. Well, one of the problems is we keep on spraying the mosquitoes. Fish, frogs, birds. What else do mosquitoes do? The males.
0: They suck the blood out of you.
25: Yeah, it's only the females that do that, you know. And let's not get into trouble talking about that.
0: Yeah.
25: But it's only the females who are a little bit nasty towards everybody. The males go along and get into your garden and they chomp on leaf matter, on vegetation, and they pollinate. They're one of the little creatures that go around pollinating in your garden at night. So maybe the humble mosquito is not the worst creature you've got around. And you see those rafts of mosquito eggs. Now, in a river system or in a wetland, a raft of mosquitoes' eggs, yummy. Mm. It's food for frogs and fish and a few other things. And, I mean, while I'm sitting talking to you, I've got a gecko busy running around my ceiling above me, and he's looking for the odd mosquito or two that can be found. So wonderful creatures. And you mentioned that wonderful word, the spider. How we despise the spider and we petrified. They are not insects. Spiders have got 8 legs. Insects have got 6 legs and very often 2 sets of wings. So that kind of sets them apart.
0: Yeah.
25: And one is insecta and the other is arachnids. So they form right at the top of the peak. They might form under the same umbrella. But for what we're looking at, spiders, different characters altogether.
0: Give us a call, 011-883-0702. My guest is conservationist Tim Neary. We're talking about arachnids and insects. Arachnids, the spiders. I remember that the fear of spiders is arachnophobia. So I'm making the connection there, Tim. Who feeds on whom here between the arachnids and the insects?
25: Well, everybody feeds on everybody else. Depends how big you are.
0: Right.
25: And that's really what it gets down to. It depends exactly how big you are. So if you're a nice big spider, you're going to chew on a nice little insect. But if you're something like a horned rhino beetle and a spider goes trotting across the front and you're a little spider, you're food. And that's one of the wonderful things about the world of nature is everything is food for something else. And mankind has kind of evolved from being food, although we still are food. If you think the odd person that gets bumped by a shark and chewed up, etc., the shark's got nothing against you. You're just out there and you're food. Years ago, if you were trotting across the plains of the Serengeti and you were off to go and hunt some form of impala or whatever you wanted to hunt, and you were in the way of a lion, it had no malice towards you. It wasn't a man-eating lion. It was just quite simply you as a human couldn't run fast enough. So you couldn't get up a tree fast enough. Mind you, I think if a lion is chasing you, you might get up a tree pretty damn quick. But at the same token, you were just part of the food chain. And we've evolved in many ways, and I'm a little reticent to say that we are now more civilized, because I'm not so sure we are as a race. But that's what has happened, is we've evolved beyond being the standard food by getting rid of the animals. And we do that continuously. Mosquitoes, we don't like them. We don't think about the value chain, the ecosystem services that they do. We just look at them and think, okay, nasty fellows, let's spray with that wonderful stuff that kills all known insects dead. And then you start to wonder why other things are missing, because one eats on the other. Now, I'm not sure what, I can't remember your age, and I'm not going to ask it, but I'm 70. Now, when I grew up, the outside light of your house had a million bugs around it. The food on the front of your windscreen of your motor car was incredible. If you stopped in these odd places, the birds would congregate at your radiator because it was a mass of insects. And we're not seeing that. Now, we like to turn around and say, well, it's because of cell phone towers and all sorts of other things. But no, it's also because in our quest for a perfect garden, we don't want insects in our garden because they eat the leaves and the flowers. We forget about the pollinating basis. So we don't want worms as an example. But we don't think that that worm that we're busy squishing might be the butterfly that we so take, we've been trying to take photographs of for the last while. Butterflies cool, worms bad. And now we start to question these things and see what is the role of them in our lifestyle. And our normal insects as well. I mean, insects have got an incredible role that they play in the ecosystem. And pollination, pest control, nutrient recycling, you mentioned that word ant. These little characters go all the way down to the bottom and bring the nutrients back up to the surface. We talk of decomposition. A bird dies and falls down in your garden, and you go there in a couple of days, it's just feathers. It's not only the flies that have laid their eggs inside there and where you've ended up now with maggots eating away. There are a whole bunch of other little characters that have come along, and they've also had a little chomp at what was lying in the garden. So there's this continual breakdown of systems. The pit latrine, as an example, terrible thing to even think about. But I grew up with a pit latrine, and pit latrines were managed by insects. Well, if we think that that's a problem, what manages our sewage farms? So everything that you flush away down and you throw down your kitchen sink and buzzes off to the northern sewage works or whichever sewage works is close to you, okay, that's all broken down by insects. All sorts of little microbe fellows inside there chewing away. When you look at the beach would be a foul place filled with all sorts of stuff that is washed out of the sea, seaweed and what have you. Go to the beach at night and shine a light. The whole beach is alive. And that's all where it's now starting to break down everything. It's decomposing what's there. And, of course, then we start to get into that other wonderful way, the way that insects serve us in forensic science. So they created, the guy was Jefferson Bass.
0: Yeah.
25: He's an author. And he created the body farm in America. And it sounds terrible, but he had people permission to use their corpses, etc. And they were able to determine which insects came at what stages of decomposition. And through that, they were able to turn around. And that's how they can turn around when they find a body out in the field and say, ah, that one has been there for 6 weeks or 8 weeks or whatever it is. It's not looking at the decomposition of the body. It's looking at who's living inside it. And what stage of life that creature that is living inside it is in. Is it in its first, or it's there? Normally they talk of five stars where they start out as a pupa and or an egg, and they continuously until it's the final insect, and then it goes past and it starts to produce, etc. So all of that is also there. And just think of the incredible work that has come out of forensic science. And then what about medicine? Certain insects have been used in medicine. Certain insects are used, and I'm not sure whether you can kind of call those slugs insects, the ones that you get in water, but they've used them throughout time to draw off blood, etc., from wounds. And, of course, we spoke about the last time with the humble fly. Along come the maggots, and, I mean, can you imagine – think of it years ago where they packed wounds with maggots, bandaged them up, and then left them to do their thing. and that chewed all the dead, decaying flesh away, and suddenly you were able to regenerate and become healthy again.
0: All right.
25: Because
0: so,
25: the human flesh grew back.
0: Sure.
25: Now you've got lots to think about.
0: I'm trying so hard not to cringe.
25: Yeah, well, it's a bit different. You don't really want to pick up your hamburger and chomp down on a few bugs. There's a lot of bugs.
0: I'm listening to you talk about how these things chomp at the human flesh and the body, and I'm thinking, sure. And here's Tim just calmly just saying all of these things. But what my reaction reveals, Tim, is precisely what I was talking about.
25: Exactly.
0: To my shame, right? What I was talking about earlier on about how we human-centricize everything. Everything is on the basis of how we react to it and how we understand it and how it benefits us. But the point that you're making, and you're making it so matter-of-factly, while I'm dying here, thinking, oh, can you believe this thing? It is that there is use here for all of these creatures that, yes, goes beyond our self-imposed importance that we need to be aware of and get sober about, because if we don't, then we're going to continue behaving the way that we're doing by, you know, taking out the squishing the worms and spraying the bugs and removing the pit latrines. But there is a specific job that these creatures are doing.
25: Absolutely, and they call it ecosystem services because they are doing the most incredible service that we can't do ourselves. So that's one of the items to have a look at. And yes, I can talk about it matter-of-factly, etc. And I've had immense, I suppose the wrong word is pleasure, but having a look to see in a dead carcass that we found in the bush when you've been walking, what insects are in there? What do they look like? Where do they come from? How small are they?
0: Yeah.
25: And now there's another one that you can throw in here is the number of people that photograph insects because it's macro photography. And they get really keen and they get all down on the ground and they've got these lenses sort of a centimeter away from the insect because they are, some of them are microscopic that we can't even see.
0: And
25: you know, it's... We've even got one insect that we call them beach hoppers, and that's a marsupial. It's a little insect with a pouch where Junior goes into the pouch, and it's an insect. It lives on the beach, etc. And what we don't realize, I think, is that the more that we put into our gardens where we don't have plants that have natural pollinization, where we're putting these hybrids in, and we're creating an environment that is alien to biodiversity. And when we start to understand the fact that we are just purely one little piece of the world of biodiversity, we're the one creature on the planet that if we were removed tomorrow, the planet would continue. The planet never had us, or it had us in one or other form, who knows, but the planet has always had other forms around. Insects are far older than humans are. They've been around far longer than humans are. We talk of sharks that have been around far longer than humans have been, and most probably the way that we're going, humans ever will be.
0: Yeah.
25: And they don't work. Insects tend to work on a basis of sustainability. They understand when life is good, let's go, let's breed, let's do things. And the butterflies are a lovely example. We have a butterfly, the brown-veined white, that comes all the way from the Kalahari. It starts on the shepherd's tree, which is the Bosca albatrunca. It starts on the shepherd's tree. When the conditions are right, it breeds up to such a degree that they start this migration. And you've massively seen it, the migration of these little white butterflies with brown streaks on them that come through Johannesburg, usually just before Christmas time, and extend around to the end of, massively the end of January, we would see them. And sometimes there have been millions of them. And then the conditions aren't right. And insects are wonderful tellers as well of the tales of what are the conditions around. Let's not worry about El Nino and what's looking around the place. Let's look at the state of the insects, because that tells you one hell of a lot more about what's happening. And the complexity of some of them, which we don't even begin to understand. The humble dung beetle, for example. The humble dung beetle uses the Milky Way to navigate. Now, the you Milky can't navigate. Way. It uses the Milky Way to navigate. So you can't navigate using the Milky Way. You mostly wouldn't be able to navigate yourself out of a box using the stars. You'd be stretching out for your cell phone and punching in Waze or Google or something to get yourself going. And the humble little insects navigate with the stars and through things like the Milky Way.
0: Tim,

0: as they have invaded our houses for such a long time, asks Keith. And then Jobe Soprano says, evening, Bra Obs. Big shout out to your science content producer. They definitely know how to stimulate our minds. Bra Obs, my utmost favorite creature is the ant. As a young boy, ever since I read from a Chappie's rap that ants carry up to 10 times their own weight, they fascinated me. Ants' joints are built to handle immense pressure. Some studies show they can withstand forces over 3,000 times the ant's own body weight without breaking. That time I couldn't carry a cow to save my life. Thank once again for the unpredictable, thought-provoking topics on the weird and the wonderful. Yeah, in fact, in ancient scripture, the ant is made reference to. Hey, the lowly ant. Go down to the ant, thou sluggard. See their ways and be wise. Hey, Tim. I want to take a couple of calls, then a break, and then we continue with the conversation. Let's talk to Selma in Roodepoort. Hi, Selma.
1: Hello, Aubrey. So nice to talk to you again.
0: So wonderful to talk topic. To you too. Yes, go for it,
1: Thank
0: Selma.
1: You.
0: Yes.
1: reason is I have a very wild garden with tall trees. Okay, they grow rather tall because of the high water level. But anyway, it's another story.
0: Yeah.
1: And I also have some a huge mulberry tree that's every now and again decked out. And one thing I found, because of my wild garden, with all the things growing quite close together, the weeds don't grow, so I just leave everything to grow, and all the leaves fall down, and over the last 40 years, they have compacted beautifully into compost.
0: Mm.
1: And if you should dig up a bit to plant a tree or something, or a little shrub or flower, then you see all these little creepy crawlies crawl out of the ground. And all the compost that is so good for the plants. And I found also we have lichen growing on some of our trees. And a friend of mine said, but then we must have a very good atmosphere here because of should be a lot of oxygen in the air. And it's obviously because we have all the trees. Now,
0: yeah.
1: I know friends of ours across the road, lady comes by and says, "Ooh, look at your horribly overgrown garden." So, but it's quite neat. I have gardeners. It's just that I have huge trees and they fill up the spaces that don't have grass.
0: Yes.
1: And the birds are all over the place. And the bees love a certain plant that we have with little purple flowers. And at night, the moths also pollinate and carry on. And, of course, the little butterflies, same thing.
0: Yeah.
1: And we have bats here as well, in Veldtevreden Park. And owls that, of course, hunt all the little things and what have you. So we have a wide variety of all the insects and stuff, and, of course, in their predators. And I think if more people rather let their gardens grow wild and instead of manicuring them, the planet will be in much better condition. That's my thought for the day.
0: Selma in Roodepoort, much appreciated. Louis or Monster asks, how does the body decompose if the coffin is sealed off? It's the bacteria inside us that causes decomposition. How does it happen scientifically, says Monster? We'll let Tim answer that question. But let me quickly take another call from Stephen in Pretoria West. Stephen, hi.
2: Hi, good evening, Bravo.
0: Yeah, go for it, bro, Steve.
2: Yes, I want to ask the doctor, the what contribution is he doing in the ecosystem except to stun multiple times?
0: So what ecosystem service does the wasp do except to sting folks multiple times? Yeah.
2: Yes.
0: All right, Stephen. I'll ask the good doctor. Kagiso is in Pretoria. Hi, Kagiso.
3: Hi there. How are you?
0: Very well, thanks. Go ahead. What's your question?
3: I just wanted to ask regarding, there's a little brown bug that always comes through at Christmas time. I think we call it the Christmas bug.
0: Okay.
3: It only comes through just before Christmas. And I wanted to know, like, how does it work in terms of how does it survive that we don't see it only until Christmas time? And then how does it also serve in terms of the ecosystem? Because it only appears just before Christmas.
0: Yeah, yeah.
3: And then after that, they're gone.
0: Do you know what its name is?
3: I have no idea, but like I think it's so common because,
0: yeah,
3: it's so common that every December, no matter where you are,

0: it just appears.
1: A Christmas bug, eh?
0: Yeah, it's like a Christmas bug. It's a brown one. I think your guess must know about
2: the little brown Christmas beetle.
0: Yes.
1: All right. All right. Gagiso, thanks very much. Tim, do you want to just quickly talk about the little brown Christmas beetle before I take a break?
2: Yeah, let's start with the brown Christmas beetle and we'll work backwards. Okay,
1: I want you to Christmas just talk beetle. About that because I want to take a break, but because Chris is on my case. But
2: all right, do you want to take your break?
1: Let me take my break. Let me take my break.
2: Take a break.
1: Okay, and then we'll come back to the brown Christmas beetle. Let's take a quick break. We'll be back now.
3: Mavis, I wonder if I should sell my car. I'm not sure where to go.

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10: Weird and wonderful.
11: We're talking bugs, we're talking arachnids and insects. We're talking about little brown Christmas beetles with Tim Neary. Tim, go ahead, sir. Perhaps we start with that Christmas beetle.
12: Our little Christmas beetle. So we hear him around December. And we not only see them, we hear them. They make a very distinct noise. And these little characters are in their end stage of life when we see them in December and we hear them. The rest of the year, they're living, well, some of them live about 18 months. The rest of the year, they are in their formal, in their various stages of development in your garden. So they start out egg form, they then go into larvae form, and as they grow up and they live in the leaf litter, and they break the leaf litter down in your garden. So this whole idea of people, and I love it, where they get you to take away, the, if you're a garden service, you take away all the leaves that have fallen off of the trees, and you go and throw them away at the dump, and then you go and buy bags of compost at 48 odd rand a bag, and bring those home and put them back into your garden. If you just put your leaves in your garden to start with, the little insects would have gone along, the little Christmas beetles, etc., and done their whole job. And you can see how many insects are actually under those leaves, because watch the birds as an example is a lovely one. And you watch your ground thrushes for, and you see how they dive under the leaves and they scatter the leaves and they come up with a mouthful of beetles. So that's why, again, we're going back to that beetle decomposes things. You had a question there about the body as well. Remember that it's fairly recent that we started burying bodies. We used to leave them around in different places, and some cultures still do. They allow nature to take its place and to decompose the body. So the chemicals in your body, the natural breakdown, will turn your body into more of a soup than anything else. And you'll get you get that adipose and what have you, but it becomes very soupified. It doesn't start to be eaten away. And that's where the insects, if you've got insects that come out and they're able to get in and they were around your body, they would be starting to break down all the flesh, clean it down, and so that all that was left at the end of the day was a skeleton. So you find that a lot of the skeletons in the olden days from, and I'm talking a fair while back, particularly animal skeletons that were used in the exhibitions and what have you, they would be buried and let the ants and the insects, et cetera, do their thing. and then you dig them up and you reassemble them and put them onto the plinth or whatever you're going to do so that people can see what was there. So that is the way that you would look at the skeleton of a cheetah, for example, yeah, or a variety of other creatures.
11: Yeah. Just on the Christmas bug.
12: Yes.
11: It is obviously not aware of the cultural and religious sort of ideas we as human beings attached to the period in which it appears. It's just doing its own thing. It's got nothing to do with the fact that it's Christmas period.
12: It's relying on time of the year. It's not even relying on your calendar. It doesn't understand anything about that. It understands air pressure, temperature, water conditions, atmospheric conditions, etc., humidity in the air. It's understanding all that, and that's what's forming its lifespan. So, you know, you often hear people would say as well, you can tell in a drought the springbok are dropping their lambs, or the impala are dropping their lambs late. They've held them back because there isn't rain. They actually knew before that there wasn't going to be rain, so they only started to breed later. They can't hold back the fetus inside the animal. The fetus carries on through its normal basis, and then, as I say, due to atmospheric conditions, they understand, let's breed later so that we can have the kids later. Then we're going to have food.
11: I enjoyed the comment by Selma about, again, it's that whole conversation about human beings and the centering of human ideas, ideals, and imposing them onto nature. You know, the whole idea of the manicured garden versus a more wild garden. It appears that the wilder the garden, even though it is well looked after, becomes a home for wildlife, including insects, and that perhaps it's a conversation we need to have about this over manicuring of gardens, and therefore go into another conversation of what it is that we consider to be beautiful versus what is required. Yeah,
12: my wife is a horticulturist and she works at a nursery. She's got the most incredible garden. There are over 100 pots in this garden with roses in them. Not one of those roses could be photographed and put in a book. Not one of them looks perfect. They're all over the place. And we're quite happy with that because it means that we've got a healthy garden. We don't use pesticides. And that is another one. Somebody was just mentioning it earlier about the owls, etc. Therein lies the other issue. So when you put out the snail bait to get rid of the snails, you kill the hardy-doss. You're killing other birds as well.
11: Yes.
12: When you're putting out the rat poisons instead of catching the rats, which then brings another moral issue because rats are hard to... But instead of the rats being managed in a better way and not putting taking your bird feeders away at night, etc., you're poisoning the rats that are killing the genets and killing the owls. So our want for our perfect little world, we don't look beyond that.
11: Mm.
12: We don't look beyond what happens when we clean our garden, that it's this clinical manicured area. We don't look at it at all. We don't understand that that's where the problem starts. And if we would start to understand we could live with them. Yes, you did have somebody asked about the cockroaches. Cockroaches are wonderful in the natural environment. Unfortunately, the cockroaches we have in our homes are alien invaders. And they've been brought in food boxes and what have you through ships and all over the years, just like the rats are that we have in Johannesburg. Our rats are not natural. These are not little field mice. And these are not rats that you would find normally in our natural environment. These are all being brought in through packaging and ships and over years and have established themselves. And very often an alien pest doesn't have something that is able to take it out. It's not part of the food chain. So you have, for example, the beautiful little South African or the African ladybird, and then you've got a harlequin ladybird that has been brought in, and that is actually killing our own ladybirds, but because it doesn't have anything that controls it. And also, if you allow nature to control itself, it starts to do a damn good job at it. It's when you start to take one link out of the chain and you decide that it's time to play God and it's time that you don't like mosquitoes, so you're going to kill all known mosquitoes dead. And then you suddenly discover, but hang on, I'm not getting the pollination in my garden. The bats have disappeared. The gecko that I kind of enjoyed in my house has disappeared. And a lot of this comes in with fear as well, because you're told as a youngster, spiders bite. Don't go in the long grass. The snake is going to bite you. What awful things insects are. And so it sets in your mind. And it's only when you get to the end of it and start to discover that the ecosystem services they were offering you are now falling away. And now we have a problem. Now we have a problem where we have to move bees around all over the place to enable us to get pollination in our avos or macadamia or whatever they are. We're starting to manage the system. And that's when things start to decline rather badly, because then we start to have mass die-offs, etc.
11: Why is it, Tim, and maybe my question is a bit loaded, why is it that invasive species like the rats and or the cockroaches that aren't part of the indigenous sort of ecosystem, why is it that they become so... Invasive is not the word, but don't...
12: They're so prolific.
11: Say again?
12: They're so prolific.
11: Yeah, but not just prolific in the sense that they just continue to live, but it looks like there is a real effort to kill off the other species that are more indigenous. Why is that?
12: I think it is because when we've moved into particular areas, let's look at our rats as an example. Those rats are not an issue in areas of the low veld, in the game reserves. Those rats aren't an issue because they haven't been able to breed up. They haven't had the filth that they're able to live in. Rats survive in filth. They survive in, they need food, water, and shelter. Okay? And what we do is we create the most awful compost heaps. We don't cut it up and mulch it. We put piles of stuff out. Becomes a rat, that wonderful word, a rat's nest. They're able to live in our roofs of our home. So we've created a wonderful environment for them, just like those cockroaches. We've created the environment they've got in, and now we can't manage them.
11: But then why is it almost like it's their mission to wipe out the indigenous sort of species that is closely like them?
12: Stay with the rats. The rats didn't come in with the idea of wiping out the indigenous species. We've wiped out the indigenous species. Man has. Because man has developed the farmlands, and obviously as we need to create new suburbs, etc., we have forced out nature. We forced out nature, and the only nature that didn't go out was the ones that would get chomped on the outside. Because if those rats in Johannesburg were living in the Magaliesberg, as an example,
11: yeah,
12: those rats would be chewed up by caracal. The odd leopard wouldn't mind chewing on a rat. A baby young leopard might chew on a rat. There are genets, there's civets, there's servals. Oh, servals are more an insect eater. There are a whole variety of things, jackal. There are a whole variety of things that are going to eat you. So you're not going to survive as well as you do here.
11: Yeah.
12: But there's nothing to eat you here.
11: The reason why I asked that question, because I've heard similar sort of things about trees. Like, for example, invasive trees that... start to drink up all of the water to at the expense of, you know, your acacias, for example, like that. Is it that the blue gum tree is trying to kill the acacia tree?
12: Not at all. And this is another whole program, because I work with trees and medicinal plants, etc.,
11: yeah,
12: and a lot of the invasive species. It's what I do partly for a living. And this is a whole different thing. We have misconceptions. We have local trees that use far more water than a gum tree does. But we've planted a gum tree because it was hardy and it would survive in the harsh conditions.
11: Gotcha. All right. Terence is in Centurion.
12: Here's another program.
11: Sure. Terence is in Centurion. Hi, Terence.
0: Hi there, gentlemen. Three points. Firstly, that brown beetle.
11: The Christmas beetle. Yeah.
0: I'm 80 years old. That beetle is the first indicator around the house or on the farm that when they come out, the Christmas cake must be baked.
11: Yeah. Because,
12: with brandy.
0: Because that's right. The Christmas cake must be baked, and it leaves enough time for that cake to be treated and matured so that when Christmas Day comes, the cake is absolutely perfect.
12: I love it.
0: That brown beetle.
11: Wow.
0: That's a fact. And I've been doing it for years.
11: I can imagine. Terence, thanks very much for your call, man. Much appreciated. Love it when people like 80-year-olds joining the conversation. It's just beautiful.
12: And just think of that as a tradition to pass down.
11: Yeah, man. Yeah, absolutely.
12: What a tradition. But there's so much as well, I think, Aubrey, that we create this mystique around nature.
11: Yeah.
12: And the reality is it's common sense.
11: Yeah. Yeah.
12: And the reality is that nature surrounds us, and nature, we did a terrible job. We created the big five in South Africa, and yeah, they're so important. They're charismatic. And we did a terrible job by fencing off game reserves instead of saying, where is one of the biggest game reserves in South Africa? Johannesburg.
11: Yeah.
12: Johannesburg and its suburbs. It's one of the biggest game reserves in the country.
11: Sure. I think a lot of the conversation around conservation and the appreciation of nature is that we need to stop imposing our human centricity and selfishness on something that is far bigger than us. I think for me that
12: we need to learn to live with it.
11: Yeah. Tim Neary, thank you so much for joining us. How do we get in touch with you?
12: Quite easily. tim@neary.co.za. And that's about the easiest way.
11: Great talking to you, my friend. Tim Neary is a conservationist. Thank you so much for joining us. Take a break. When we come back, Eyewitness News.
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15: Good evening, I'm Maki Malapo. The South African National Taxi Council has dismissed social media reports claiming it warned organizers of planned demonstrations against undocumented foreigners. SANTACO says the reports are false and misrepresent its position on the protests. The organization adds that both it and the police have important roles to play in protecting South Africans and ensuring the country functions effectively. It says although their mandates differ, their objectives are closely aligned, with both organizations having a vested vested interest in maintaining public safety and stability. SANTACO President Abner Tsebe says, has rather stressed that the organization has never issued warnings against protest leaders.
7: Our statement issued on the 16th of June 2026 clearly explained our position that while we receive reform and participate in lawful demonstration, such activities must remain peaceful, responsible and within the confines of the law.
15: Meanwhile, DA leader Jordan Hill Lewis has appealed for calm and restraint from being sucked into a wave of anti-migrant sentiment ahead of next week's planned shutdown. In a brief public address this evening, Hill Lewis said it should be left to the country's law enforcement authorities and the Home Affairs Department to deal with those who are in the country illegally. He says the real causes of the frustrations South Africans are feeling must be dealt with, including a sluggish economy and the lack of jobs, rather than lashing out at illegal immigrants. The Cape Town mayor says where his party governs, it will ensure people's lives are not impacted by any disruptions caused by next week's planned mass demonstrations against illegal migration.
16: Our frustration must never become hatred, and it must never become violence. We must never allow certain politicians or vigilantes to abuse the hardship caused by a failing economy to scapegoat and incite violence against foreign nationals to promote their own agendas.
15: Hill Lewis says South Africans are not a hateful people and that at this moment, South Africans should display the best of who they are.
16: If people have come to our country illegally, the law must be applied, but it must be applied with the full knowledge that we are dealing with human beings. So we must condemn those who speak words they know may cost lives, but speak them anyway.
15: At the same time, the Nyanga Community Policing Forum has condemned threats of violence against Somali-owned spaza shops. The CPF's Dumsane Nqwebe says police responded swiftly after a group of boys demanded money and threatened to burn down spaza shops in the community. He's urged residents not to take the law into their own hands.
17: We are calling to everyone to say we should not be violently addressing issues. What is needed? Let us give government its a route to take, because the concern that we're having is that once you start to ban the shops or any structure, that will lead to criminal activities.
15: In the same breath, Acting Police Minister Firas Kachalia says authorities do not yet have all the answers to tackle South Africa's growing extortion crisis. His remarks follow reports that slain Cape Town DA ward councillor candidate Snovuya Dikwe had allegedly received extortion threats earlier this year. Kachalia says extortion is particularly difficult to combat because victims are often too afraid to come forward and report the crime. He says extortion usually takes place in transactional settings, making it harder for police to detect and investigate. The minister warns that while some violent crimes that have plagued South Africa for decades are declining, new and increasingly sophisticated forms of organized crime are emerging. He says this underscores the need for a dedicated organized crime strategy that can adapt to changing criminal trends.
18: New crimes are emerging enabled by technology, for instance. The money in their banks is stolen, or we receive emails that we shouldn't be clicking on. But what's clear is that technology is enabling new forms of cybercrime. Extortion is a very serious kind of crime because it affects people with initiative in communities who are trying to establish small businesses.
15: And a new study by environmental researchers has identified pollution hotspots in False Bay with the highest seawater contamination recorded near Gordon's Bay. The research published in the Marine Pollution Bulletin shows common medicines, pesticides and metals have been detected throughout the bay. Researchers say the pollution is linked to sewage discharge, urban development and harbour activity. Carla Peterson has more.
19: Environmental and chemical expert Professor Leslie Petrick says the study found a significant buildup of pollutants in seabed sediment near Musenberg and along the northeastern coastline. Petrick says a team of researchers from UCT and UWC also detected metals, including copper, lead and zinc, in areas influenced by harbour operations and sewage discharge. However, the city's deputy mayor and MACO member for spatial planning and environment, Eddie Andrews, says there's no immediate cause for concern.
20: The study confirms findings from international research showing that pollution generated on land can make its way into the marine environment, particularly around coastal cities. Cape Town is not unique in this regard.
19: The researchers say the spread of pollution is due to coastal development, wastewater systems, and maritime activity in the bay. Carlo Peterson, Eyewitness News.
15: Gold's trading at $3,997.67 an ounce. The rand is at 16.58 to the dollar, at 21.82 to the pound, at 18.83 to the euro. Brent crude oil is at $73.13 a barrel. A look at your weather. Partly cloudy skies in store for Gauteng tomorrow. Joburg will drop to overnight lows of 8 degrees and peak at highs of 19. Pretoria is at 8 and 21. Vereeniging is at 5 and 21 degrees. Partly cloudy skies for the mother city, along with light and variable winds at a low of 12 and a high of 21 degrees. The top story in Eyewitness News this hour. The South African National Taxi Council has dismissed social media reports claiming it warned organizers of planned demonstrations against undocumented foreigners.
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23: 702, serving the 702 family in 702 land, including those of you in Bonk with Aubrey Masango. Named after South African Republic State Secretary Eduard Bok, gold was discovered in Boksburg in 1887. It became one of the most important gold-producing towns on the Witwatersrand, as well as a diversified industrial center. Notable residents of Boksburg have included former Springbok rugby player Brian Habana, former WBA World Heavyweight Boxing Champion Harry Kutsia, and SACP and ANC leader Chris Hahn. 702. Let's walk the talk across 702 land, including Boksburg.
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11: 9 minutes after 10 o'clock. Yeah, I'm just listening to that ad about Boksburg and listening to, you know, memories about the Boksburg bomber. Gerry Kutsia, WBA, WBC, IBF world champion at one point in time. And of course, it was in a very interesting time in our history as a country. Mm-hmm. But what a humble guy. I had a chance to meet Gerry Kutsia. Just a simple, humble guy, just easy. Going gentle giant. He was a big man. He was like a very big man. But I remember him because I had a chance to actually meet him and talk to him. Really simple, humble guy. And you know what I find sad, Breakfast, sometimes is that we sometimes get overtaken by the events of our times. Mm. And we will invariably get associated with those events.
24: Yes.
11: But sometimes somebody is bigger than the event.
24: Yeah.
11: You know, Gerry was a white boxer in white apartheid South Africa at the time.
24: Mm-hmm.
11: And there were times that people, you know, would associate him with that government and all of those kinds of things. And it's understandable. That's part of the political sort of headwinds, right?
24: Yeah.
11: But those of us who had the opportunity to come close to him realized that this guy wasn't about that.
24: Mm-hmm.
11: I remember him well. I had a time to speak to him. And of course, there were boxers, South African boxers, would, you know, go and train together from time to time and so forth. And there was a time when I would get close enough to go and just listen in and just see and maybe even train a little bit with some of them. He was such a gentleman, that guy. Just such a gentleman. Kerry Kutsia, the Boksburg bomber. I'm just remembering him now as I hear that advert. It's just sad that he was the world champion at a time when South Africa was a pariah, a pariah state during that apartheid time. But as an individual, Kerry Kutsia was absolutely unassailable. Unassailable. Just a sweet, sweet, sweet guy. 12 minutes after 10 o'clock, I'm going to be speaking to Stanley Beckett in a few moments' time, and I'm hoping that you're going to join us for this yet another very powerful conversation. Stanley says we spend so much time of our lives believing that success is determined by what we do, the goals we set, the opportunities we pursue, and the habits we adopt. But what if the real driver of our success isn't our actions, but our identity? What if our results are simply a reflection of who we believe ourselves to be? It's a thought-provoking idea that lasting change begins not with a new strategy or a better plan, but with a transformation in how we see ourselves. If that's true, then perhaps the question isn't what do I need to do to change my life, but rather... who do I need to become? Stanley Beckett, when we come back.
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11: Stanley Beckett is my guest. He is author and consultant at Change Creator SA. Stanley, good evening to you. So good to have you on the show once again. It is true that often we understand our success based on what we are able to do. You're suggesting that we need to perhaps change that mindset and look at something else. Good evening to you.
25: Good evening, Aubrey. Good evening to you, all the listeners. Nice to have you back, and hopefully you're feeling fit and well and have a spring in your step again.
11: Trying.
25: Yeah. Yeah, so looking forward to tonight's conversation. And tonight's one of those, really, you're going to see deep, thought-provoking conversations. But I believe the more I thought about it, it's such an important one. And it's not something we think about often enough. So I'm looking forward to seeing how we unpack this. But you know me, like lately, I like giving our listeners the opportunity to feel like they're really part of the conversation and making it really about them. So I'm going to start the conversation just a little bit differently again. And I'm going to ask all our listeners, as they're listening to this, to use their imagination, their imaginative faculty to, a little bit as we start, and to imagine themselves in the future. Imagine the future now. Okay, so wherever you're listening from, just take a moment and just become still for a moment and allow yourself just to imagine the following. So imagine that it is 5 years from today and your life has moved forward from where it is today. So some of the problems that maybe feel overwhelming today, they've been resolved. You know, have you seen how often we have problems? They feel so big today, yeah. Aubrey, and then a month or two later, they're resolved. And you're going, but where's that problem, right? But imagine that the big problems you have today are resolved. Your financial situation is the healthy state you want it to be. You're able to meet all your financial responsibilities. You're no longer waking up every morning with the same...
11: It's not where it is now.
25: It's not what it is now, right?
11: Yeah.
25: And as I'm going through this, I just want to say this word identity, it's a powerful word, Aubrey. And we don't realize how this word identity affects our lives, but we're going to get to that now. So going back to the imagination, right? Maybe people who are unemployed now, you found meaningful work, right? You've got a business. It's 5 years later, your business is doing well. Perhaps you've developed new skills that are opening up doors for you. Maybe you've rebuilt your life after a very difficult season. Your relationships are healthier. You feel more confident, right? You feel more peace. You trust yourself more than you do today. Okay, so you're proud not only of what you've achieved, but of the person you've become. Okay, so imagine that future for yourself, because in your imagination, you can imagine anything you want. There's no limit to what you can imagine. So imagine you've become that version of yourself 5 years from now. And as you look at this future version of yourself, I invite our listeners to start this evening's conversation by asking themselves a different question. So don't ask, what have I done to become this version of myself? But rather ask, who have I become to be that version of myself? So in other words, if that were the version of you, imagine you've got like a time machine and you can go into, and that was actually the reality. How does that future version of you think?
11: Yeah.
25: How does that future version of you respond when something goes wrong? How does that version speak to themselves? What does, and this is also a cool question for me. What does that future version of you tolerate, and what do they no longer tolerate? What habits have they developed? What excuses have they let go of? And then also important, what standards, because standards is everything in life that you set for yourself. What standards have become non-negotiable for that future version of yourself? What have you stopped apologizing for? And what have you learned to believe about yourself? Okay, so, and a few more questions. I just want people to start thinking about this different potential. If there was that version that we're talking about that got all the things, because you're sitting today saying, I want all these. What if you got that? Mm. What would that person look like? What does that future version of you understand that you do not fully understand now yet? What have they stopped doing? What have they started doing? What decisions have they maybe made that changed the direction of their of your life? What decisions have you made? And perhaps the most important question, what part of that future person could you actually begin becoming today already? Okay, so because we always think in the future and think, okay, I'll be that person in the future. But to be that person, you've got to start becoming that person now.
11: Yeah.
25: So what part of that do you want to be? So I'm going to come back to these questions, because tonight we're talking about a question that's often ignored. Right? Most people, they spend a great deal of time thinking about, as you said, as you started, Aubrey, about what they need to do. So I need to find a job. I need to make more money. I need to find more clients in my business.
11: Yes.
25: I need to get a qualification. I need to start a business. I need to pay off my debts. I need to get out of this current situation I'm finding myself in. You know, we take a lot of time focusing on what we need to do. And I'm not saying these things are not important. They are important, right? When you're struggling financially, what you do matters. Right. I'm not saying it doesn't matter. If you haven't got a job, you need to send job applications. CV, you need to send your CV. If your business isn't growing or you want your business, what you do matters. You need to make phone calls. You need to reach out to people. If you're not finding the work you want right now, finding a job, you may need to improve your skills to make yourself more valuable. You need to do that. You might need to ask for help. If you're struggling financially, you might need to reduce your expenses.
11: Mm.
25: Right? All of these things are practical things that must be done. So I'm not saying it's not about that. I'm not saying.
11: But the question is, who is doing those practical things?
25: Yes. We want to add another question to that and say, while you are trying to change your circumstances, who are you being when you are trying to change those circumstances? Mm. And who are you becoming? Because it's possible to do all the right things while carrying an identity that keeps pulling you backwards. Okay?
11: Yeah.
25: I know. I felt like in a big way tonight's talk was for the old me. Because I know I did all the right things, but my identity wasn't changing, Aubrey. Who I was staying, and it was keeping me backwards, right? It's possible to send out job application after job application, CV after CV, while secretly believing that nobody's going to choose you. It's possible to go on a job interview while already expecting that you're going to get rejected. It's possible to start a business while believing that asking people to pay you is somehow wrong. That's a big thing people have as a problem in business.
11: Yeah.
25: It's possible to receive an opportunity and then to sabotage it because deep down you don't believe that you deserve it. And it's also possible to say that you want to change while you continue to think and speak and behave like the version of you that was formed through your life's disappointments.
11: Sure.
25: Right? So we understand this. There's real economic challenges out there. There's real inequalities in this country. There are people who have sent out hundreds of applications, applied for hundreds of jobs and still cannot find work. Right? But I acknowledge that. There's businesses struggling because customers simply just don't have money anymore. There's families facing pressure that cannot be solved just by a motivational quote. And that's not what tonight is about, right? This conversation is not about pretending that the conversations aren't real. It's more about recognizing that even when you cannot control everything happening around you, right, you still have some influence over the person you are becoming within those circumstances.
11: I want to jump in quickly before start inviting the calls, because what you've just said now is deeply profound. 011-883-0702 is the number to dial. Who are you? Who are you? And I think that's the question that Stanley is actually making us confront. Who are you? Because what you are sounding like you're saying to me, Stanley, is that life sees beyond your actions. And it doesn't just respond to your actions. It responds to who the actor is. Who is the person that is doing the actions? That life responds to that energy. The energy beyond the actions. And sometimes because we believe that people can't see the who am I part, only the visible part stuff, or only the visible part of our life, the visible stuff is what matters. But life seems to have a different set of rules. It seems to validate not only the action, but who, the authentic who, that makes the action. So we could do all of the right things. The doing of the right things isn't the full job. It is the authentic alignment of the action and the who is doing the job that provides the full picture that life honors. And I think that is such a powerful, powerful issue for us to grapple with, because often we let ourselves off the hook of the work that we must do to transform ourselves at the identity level, because we've got the receipts, the proof of having done the stuff, the work, but we haven't gone deeper to check who exactly was doing the work. And life, it sounds from what you are saying, and it resonates very strongly with me, then treats you as an imposter. Because yes, you might have done all of the right things, but you were not the person. You are an imposter. And so it sounds to me like there has to be an alignment, a genuine, authentic alignment between the action and the actor in order for life to open up the windows of its blessings. And that is a pivotal. I think it is such an important principle to understand. Otherwise, we are going to continue to self-sabotage. We're going to continue to be hurt. We're going to continue to be bitter because we're doing all of the right stuff. I'm thinking about students who will say, listen, I've done the right stuff. I've gone to school. I've done the degree. I've got the certificates. How come I'm not getting the job? And yesterday I was speaking to a professor who's saying that what's happening now is that the real working world is demanding not just the person with the credentials, but the person who can wield the credentials, who's able to use and apply the credentials. And that's the who that you're talking about, the identity part that goes beyond the knowledge of the content. And I'm saying, what you're saying now is completely blowing my mind, because it's really a thread of what we've been talking about throughout this week, that there's got to be an alignment, a true authentic alignment between what we do or what we present externally and what we are internally, because that is the passport. That is the secret code to unlocking the blessings that actually belong to you. Would that be fair, Stanley?
25: I think that's a great way to sum it up and to summarize it so far and to see it, Aubrey. And I want to add one or two thoughts here quickly. I think we need to have a conversation, and I really want to put some thought. People in institutions are probably going to throw stones at me when I say this, but I've got the feeling that the world as we know it is changing fundamentally in ways we can't even understand yet.
11: Sure.
25: And I believe that the future does not necessarily belong to the people with the credentials. I believe the future belongs to the people who are ready to show up. And I tell you what, I think of me recently in my business and wanting to work with one or two people I've met and just looking at them and thinking, when I said I want to work with this person, it wasn't because of what they've done. It wasn't because of anything. It was because that person that walked in, there was something about that person, that being, that I could feel. And I think about Napoleon Hill, about he talks about Thomas Edison in his book Think and Grow Rich. And then there's a second thing I really have to share with you and the listeners, Aubrey. He speaks about Thomas Edison, and I just think of I just can't think of the guy's name now, but he says this guy was a complete, he had no money. He had absolutely nothing to offer. Barnes went to Thomas Edison and he said to him, and he said to Thomas Edison, I don't want to work with you. I want to work with you and be a partner. But he showed up at Thomas Edison. He couldn't even afford a ticket to a bus or to a train. He had to sit in the back with the chickens and the animals and stuff because it was the only way he could go for free. He had nothing to offer, but he walked into Thomas and he said, I'm coming to work with you to be your partner. And I'm willing to start anywhere and do anything. And Thomas Edison said, I don't care how that guy showed up in front of me, but something in his being told me this is the person I need to have as a partner. Something just told him. You're right. But now I want to get back to, but I want to say something else important. Oh, because this is so big, Aubrey. And I really hope it makes a difference to our listeners tonight. That person who's sitting and that almost feels like they've given up on looking for a job or finding an income or whatever it might be. That if you don't understand what we're doing tonight, it makes it so much harder to change anything in your life. So let me quickly get to what I want to say on that point, right? Is that as human beings, we have to look. I spoke once about the locus of control, what we can control and what we focus on. You cannot control the economy. You cannot control whether when you're sending out a CV, an employer responds to your application. You can't control how other people treat you, but you can control how you respond to those moments in life. You can examine what those moments in life start making you believe about yourself. You can examine what repeated disappointment is teaching you about yourself. Because here's a statement, Aubrey, that hardship in life does not only affect your bank account, and it comes to the word, it actually affects your identity if you let it. So let me give an example. After enough rejection, a person may stop saying, I haven't found an opportunity yet. And they begin saying, nobody wants me. Mm. After enough financial pressure, a person might stop saying, I'm going through a difficult time at the moment. And they begin saying, I am a failure. After enough disappointments, a person stops saying, this hasn't worked yet, and they begin saying, nothing ever works for me. Can you hear the difference there,
11: yes,
25: Aubrey?
11: Yes.
25: Right?
11: Yes, yes.
25: One of those statements describes a situation.
11: Yep.
25: The other describes an identity. And when a difficult situation becomes your identity, it becomes almost impossible to change. Because now you're no longer just simply trying to solve a financial problem. Now you're trying to solve it while believing that you have no power.
11: Or that you're not worthy
25: of
11: that which right. you...
25: You're now trying to find work, but what has changed your identity? Now you're trying to find work believing that you don't have anything valuable to offer. That's completely different. You're trying to create an opportunity while expecting that you're going to be rejected. Mm. Can you see the difference there? Can you see why identity is such an important word? Because everything you do changes when your identity changes. And the message tonight as a core message for people is, if you are not realizing that what you do is linked and dependent on your being, on your identity, then you will stay stuck in that situation. It'll be much harder to get out of that situation you find yourself in than if you had a different type of identity. So let me just give one practical example quickly, Aubrey. Imagine two people are both unemployed, right? They've got similar qualifications. They live in similar circumstances and they're both under financial pressure, these two people, right? So the first person wakes up every morning and thinks, there's no point sending out my CV, right? They're not going to choose me. I don't know the right people because the belief is you have to know somebody to get in anywhere.
11: Yeah.
25: I've tried so many times before. I'm just tired of being disappointed. Okay. Now that person, they might still send out a CV from time to time, but
0: they're becoming very passive. They're withdrawing. They avoiding people because they feel ashamed. They wait

0: decision. They've decided that unemployment is their current situation, not their identity. So they've decided that they will continue developing themselves while they're looking for work. So they ask for feedback. They keep improving their CV. They practice how to speak better in interviews. They start contacting friends and people and asking them if they know, if they can support them in some way. They keep learning something new with what they have. So they look for ways to gain experience, to serve while they're busy looking for the work. And they remain open to work that might not be perfect. They're willing to take, but it sort of becomes a bridge. You see, the second person also is not guaranteed an immediate result, right? That's important. There's no guarantees. But the second person, what are they doing? They're becoming different. They're becoming more capable. They're becoming more connected. They're becoming more confident. They're becoming more prepared. And even before the external opportunity arrives, something inside of them, in their identity, is changing. And if you can understand the difference between those two, you really can get to the heart of what we're saying tonight. Who are you in your identity? Who are you being when you're looking for that job, when you're looking for that opportunity, when you're looking to grow your business, when you're looking to change your finances? And what has become your identity in this situation?
1: Let's invite the calls, 011-883-0702. Are you getting this, folks? Are you getting this? You know, I remember we've had conversations about this, Stanley, about not just understanding something, but getting it. So it's like getting a joke. You know, like you can hear the joke and understand exactly where the humor points are, but not necessarily get it. I'm not saying this is a joke. What I'm saying is that this has got to go beyond just comprehension into revelation. And I get a sense that Stanley's not just talking about the surface identity markers, your color or your culture or the language that you speak or the anthem that you stand under or flag that you stand under. Those are not the identity issues that Stanley is talking about. He's talking about the you that is congruent with your actions. Because the underlying message in what Stanley is saying, if I'm to venture out, is that like any key that must open a door, it mustn't just look like a key, but it must be in line with the mechanisms of that lock in order to open that lock. It can't just be a key. It must be in line with the unlocking mechanisms of that lock. And many of your potentials, of your life's blessings are locked on the other side of that lock. And while your actions are the key, they've got to be in line with the mechanism of your identity in order to unlock the blessings. It's like a secret PIN code. You know, when you go to the ATM and you and I, Brother Chris, can have the card from the same banking institution. The card looks exactly the same. But the difference is that my card has got a different PIN code that gives me access to my bank account to yours. And I think what Stanley is saying is that it's not just about what the card looks like. It's not even about the fact that the card genuinely belongs to that institution. It's about the pairing, the authentic, congruent, aligned pairing of that card and its PIN code to open up

0: a specific account, and that is your life's untapped potential. So give me a call, 011-883-0702. Is this stuff beginning to resonate with you? I'm going to take a quick break, and then when I come back, I want to take those calls, folks. Yeah? Have you been feeling like you've been doing all the stuff? You've been doing everything that you're required, and nothing's happening? And are you starting to feel like you are a failure? See, you're starting to invest that into your identity. I am a failure. I am a procrastinator. It's not a matter of, no, I'm going through a difficult time right now financially. It is now I am. Do you see that I am? Do you see that thing? Give us a call. I'd love to hear from you. 011-883-0702. Stanley making us think really hard about identity, congruence, alignment, authenticity. Straight after this.
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0: 011-883-0702. It's not in the doing, it's in the being. Says Stanley Beckett, folks. Give us a call. I'd love to hear from you. Stanley, I mean, this is really, really... Yeah, this is deep stuff. This is very, very deep stuff. To what extent do you think that we're ready to hear this kind of thing when popular culture, education, culture, just generally, historical culture, says your value is in what you do? In fact, people meet you, they don't say, who are you? They say, what do you do? How do you do? Do you think we're ready for this?
5: Yeah, I don't know if the word is ready. I don't know if everybody's ready for it. I think my hope tonight is that a few people are ready to hear this because this might be the very thing they need to hear. Because I'm sure there's many people out there that do all the things every day, but they're just not getting the results. I know, Aubrey, I was one of those people. And it's so frustrating to be in that position. You do everything right. You do everything that's been taught. You look around at people who have the level of success that you do, or not that you do, that you want. And you say, but I don't get it. I'm doing all the things they're doing. Right? The doing is there. No one can fault you in your doing. Without the penny ever dropping and realizing it's not my doing that's the problem here, it's my being. And I think it's an important question. Are people ready to hear this? Probably not. I wasn't ready to hear it for a long time until one day I was, you know, and I think maybe if tonight's conversation even just starts, because, you know, there's a reason why we call it the seed of thought.
0: Mm-hmm.
5: Sometimes just that seed gets dropped into somebody's mind and they might not be ready to hear it yet. But that seed is now in their mind. And maybe they struggle through a little bit further, but one day they're sitting there and they're thinking about this conversation they heard tonight, and maybe that seed starts growing, has grown a little bit without them even realizing. Because once a thought goes into your subconscious, it starts growing, whether you're aware of it or not.
0: Mm.
5: It starts making connections. It starts working, especially if it's something connected to something that's very emotional and personal to you, because I believe this conversation is very emotional and personal to a lot of people listening to this that are just tired. You know, they can say to us tonight, you know, I'm tired of struggle. I'm tired of sending out my CV and not getting the results I want. I'm tired of financially always struggling. Yeah, I get that, right? But I just want people to understand there's a difference between tired and needing to rest and surrendering your identity, right? So there's a difference between saying I'm tired and saying I'm finished.
0: Yep.
5: Yeah. And I think that there are many people out there, yes, that are not ready to hear it yet, because you're absolutely right, Aubrey, and that's a good point, because their identity is still measured by the system. I am what I have, and I have what I have because I do. So if I don't have all these things and I'm not, can't compare myself to everyone else around me, and I'm sitting and I'm struggling financially and not having a job, then yeah, I'm still believing in my mind I have to do something. Something for myself has to change. My hope is that even for that person, at least the seed is being dropped. That'll get them thinking. But for those who are already further, that are just saying, I'm tired of this and something needs to change, I'm hoping that they are ready to hear this conversation tonight and to really start investigating, saying, okay, maybe the doing part is not the problem anymore. Maybe I really need to start asking myself the question, which I wouldn't have asked if I didn't listen to this conversation tonight. But maybe I need to start asking the question, what in my being needs to change? So for example, can I just give an example for those? Do you maybe need to be more disciplined? Right? What would that look like for you? Maybe that would mean being more disciplined. Remember, being something changes your doing. Maybe being more disciplined means you wake up earlier in the morning, you get started earlier, as an example, because you're not getting through what you need to through the day. Even though you don't currently have a job to report to, you're getting up earlier and you're working as if you have a job. You're using that time to learn, to send out your CV. Maybe that's your being more disciplined changes that for you. Maybe it means being more disciplined that you spend 2 focused hours per day learning a new skill. Like, that's your discipline. Maybe your being that needs to change is you need to start being more courageous. What would that look like for you? Maybe it means you pick up that phone and you call someone about an opportunity that before you might have been afraid of rejection, but you do it. Maybe it means submitting that CV that you've been postponing to send. Maybe it means telling somebody that you're looking for work instead of hiding it because you feel embarrassed to let people know you're feeling. So the point is, I'm really hoping for tonight that for some people, they start looking and saying, okay, what in my being needs to change that is no longer serving my doing? That's no longer, because it's just not working anymore. I'm just not getting there. Maybe it's not in the doing. Maybe it's not sending another CV. Maybe it's not knocking. Maybe what first needs to change is that being. And so are people ready for this? I hope that I believe there are many people that are ready to really look and say, okay, maybe I need to be looking at this deeper if I really want things to change in my life.
0: Love to take your calls on 011-883-0702-021. No, sorry. The Cape Town line is only in the first hour. My apologies. It's 011-883-0702. Folks in Cape Town can still get in touch with us. Of course you can. My question to you is, How much are you willing to confront the idea that while it is true that you've done all that you can, you may not have done the work to check who you are that has done all that you can? Give me a call. And for me, it feels like a very difficult moment of authenticity for many of us to face, Stanley, because often we've built up such strong stories, strong narratives about why I am the way that I am. It's because of the system. It's because of my history. It's because of my ancestors. It's because of the foreigners. It's because of the South Africans. We build these narratives that become so strong, and they protect this idea of who we are that is keeping us away from our blessing, our true potential. But those walls are so strong, right? The narratives are so strong. They've are long established, and we've developed the right sort of counter arguments and the talking points that concretize and seal those walls up, that sometimes we might not have the energy to start chipping away or maybe breaking them down. Thinking of this ancient story of the walls of Jericho. Remember the story, the biblical story of the walls of Jericho? That they had to go around the walls of Jericho a couple of times before they could actually shout the shout of victory that broke down those walls. So it's not just a matter of just understanding it once off in a conversation at night with Stanley Beckett, but really thinking about it and really challenging yourself. Really asking your questions about the congruence and alignment of your actions and your identity, which is a very, very difficult thing. It requires a lot of presence. I'd love to take your calls. Let me read you some of the messages that have come through, Stan. Taki the Tutor says, good evening, Aubrey. Know thyself is no misnomer. Hence the truth shall set you free. Valley of a Thousand Brands says, the persona has a shadow. The persona is our dreams and hopes, our ideal self, what we were grown and purposefully meant to be. Our shadow is our nightmares, our defensive self that are triggered by PTSD, post-traumatic stress disorders. Our past traumas, taking the form of drugs, anger, and bad decisions. It's a fine line, says this person. Jose says, greetings, Braobs. It's Jose from Attridgeville. What Stanley is saying reminds me of something I told myself a few years ago. I was telling myself that the wish of my 24-year-old version of me, which is creating wealth, the pursuit of it has made me more poor on a surface level, but it has changed my identity. And I think the person I have become is more likely to achieve the wish compared to the person I was when I had the wish. And then Wonderboy says, hi, Aubrey. Thank you for such a powerful conversation. I feel like you and Stanley are talking directly to me. I'll remain anonymous. I hold a BCom accounting degree from the University of Johannesburg. I graduated in 2022. I've never found a job I studied for. Every day of my life, I wonder if I could have done something else with the time I spent getting my degree. It is a daily struggle to fight against the feeling of losing hope. I wish I could fully practice what Stanley is talking about. Thanks once again, says this particular caller. Rufus is in Limpopo. Hi, Rufus.
6: Hey, how are you,
0: bro? I'm very well, thanks, Rufus. Just to speak a little louder, my brother, we are not hearing you entirely.
6: Can you hear me?
0: There you go. That's much better. Yeah.
6: Robbie, I'd like to thank you and Stanley for keeping us, especially the youth, empowered. I remember when I was doing grade 7, was it? No, grade 8 or 9, when you guys started with Mr. X.
0: Yes.
6: My father was still alive.
0: Oh.
6: And my father passed on. And then, but I keep on listening to you guys, because my father was listening to you, and you keep on motivating me, because I end up being a father, a mother, and a brother to my siblings. And you guys kept me going, even though sometimes I wanted to give up, you know. Sometimes you feel like the world, especially if you're a young man and you've got two sisters that you need. And I'm so grateful to you guys. You know, I don't celebrate Father's Day because my father is long gone. But, you know, probably this was the most difficult year. My sister's doing matric. The other one is in grade 7. And I'm the only person with. But you and Stan keep me pushing, you know, even though, you know, especially last week, you know, talking about how a person needs to be strong as a youth, you know, that was the time I wanted to commit suicide with all my family because it was too much for me. It was, like I said, you know what, my sisters, I can't even afford to buy them sanitary pads because I was working at the car wash. But it was for foreigners. Now they're closed and they're gone. Probably I was. But you and Rustin kept me going. And I just want to thank you guys. You have been my, I celebrate Father's Day for you and Rustin, you probably.
0: Oh.
6: And Rustin also to say thank you very much. Even though I don't know how will we survive this because probably, even though we've got nothing, but the way you guys keep on, I always wait to hear how you want to motivate me every Wednesday so that I can push. Even though there's nothing, there's no food on the table, but I say, I know Bro Aubrey and Dustin, they want to come. And I'll grab something every night. I listen through my phone and wait for you guys. I'm saying, guys, I'm so thankful and grateful.
0: Sure.
6: And you always support me, even though you don't know me, but when you talk, I feel like these guys are talking to me.
0: Rufus.
6: You saved my life last week. I thought there's nothing to eat. How can it's better that I cook something and me and my family will just. And when you said last week, if you can remember, you said you must have to fight with yourself. You must have the inner person, and I will tell you, you know, that these people talking directly to me. And Bro Aubrey, I'm so grateful and thankful that you and people like that who can help us, especially as the youth. You know, as a child in a household, it's difficult, Bro Aubrey. Sometimes I don't know what to tell them because I'm a brother, a father to them. But Rufus, I want to say thank you. And thank you to
0: Bro Stan. Rufus, thanks very much for your call, man. Stanley?
5: Yeah, it's so difficult. You know, I sometimes wish I had a magic wand that I could just wave and just fix all of these challenges that people are going through. But, you know, the one thing that I'm grateful for is that we've had this. And I actually want to mention to you, Aubrey, next month, I was going to bring it up. We're going to celebrate. It's officially 10 years that we've been doing the show together. And it just makes me grateful to know that in these 10 years, although we couldn't always give everyone money or a piece of bread, or we could give them what some people, as Rufus shared with us, needs the most, and that's hope and just a different way of looking things. And, you know, as long as we can, I'll continue to do this. And I just want to, my heart just goes out to people like Rufus. I could hear what he's going through. And for people like Rufus and anyone else there, again, tonight I'll leave my details and invite them. Come and join our community that gets together every week, a community of people who just uplift and support each other and join. It doesn't cost anything more than you investing your time, and maybe just sitting with a community like that can start changing that identity that thing that's going on inside of you, like a Rufus, and maybe that is the thing that can start opening up doors and going forward. So yeah, it's difficult to talk after that, listening to that. But
0: listen, how do people get in touch with you, Stan?
5: Yeah. So please, anyone that wants to talk further, that wants to join our community and that really needs that support, can contact me. WhatsApp me is the easiest way. 063-815-8187. 063-815-8187. And then I'll tell you how you can come and join us and have these conversations further with us, Aubrey. Thank you.
0: Thank you so much for joining us, author and consultant at Change Creator SA.
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8: Good evening, I'm Maki Malapo. DA leader Jordan Lewis has appealed for calm and restraint from being sucked into a wave of anti-migrant sentiment ahead of next week's planned shutdown. In a brief public address this evening, Hill Lewis said it should be left to the country's law enforcement authorities and the Home Affairs Department to deal with those who are in the country illegally. He says the real causes of the frustrations South Africans are feeling must be dealt with, including a sluggish economy and the lack of jobs, rather than slashing out at illegal immigrants. The Cape Town mayor says where his party governs, it will ensure people's lives are not impacted by any disruptions caused by next week's planned mass demonstrations against illegal migration.
9: Our frustration must never become hatred, and it must never become violence. We must never allow certain politicians or vigilantes to abuse the hardship caused by a failing economy to scapegoat and incite violence against foreign nationals to promote their own agendas.
8: Hill Lewis says South Africans are not a hateful people and that at this moment, South Africans should display the best of who they are.
9: If people have come to our country illegally, the law must be applied, but it must be applied with the full knowledge that we are dealing with human beings. So we must condemn those who speak words they know may cost lives, but speak them anyway.
8: The Matlanga Commission has challenged and battled EMPD Chief Julius Mkhwanazi about the contradictions in his testimony. During his appearance today, Mkhwanazi confirmed that he knows Witness K, a JMPD officer who testified at the commission yesterday. However, in his testimony on the 15th of April, the senior Metro Police officer was asked the same question and denied knowing her. Mkhwanazi presented evidence about the alleged theft of precious stones worth almost 15 million rand at an apartment in Kilani, which he insists was a legitimate police operation. Alfra Mushana has more.
10: When Julius Mkhwanazi appeared before the Madlanga Commission 2 months ago, he denied any involvement in the theft of the precious sugar-light stones. While he claimed the stones were seized in a joint EMPD and JMPD operation, Witness K told the commission yesterday that the plan from the beginning was to steal them. Today, Mkhwanazi maintained it was a legitimate operation that he planned with Witness K, which is contrary to his previous claim that he doesn't know her. Commissioner Sandile Khumalo tells Mkhwanazi to get his facts straight.
11: I specifically mentioned the name of Witness K, and I then asked you, do you know who this person is? And your answer was no, no, no. Either you were not truthful then, or you are not truthful now. And you have to stop playing games, because we are not in the business of playing games.
10: Mkhwanazi maintains he does, in fact, know Witness K and may have misunderstood the question asked during his appearance in April. Alfa Ramshwana, Eyewitness News, Pretoria.
8: In the Western Cape, a community activist says Q-Town residents complained about a persistent bad smell several days before the gruesome discovery of a woman's decomposing body in a bin bag. Police are yet to identify the deceased, whose body was found on Tuesday morning in Q-Town and Athlone, and the circumstances surrounding the discovery are under investigation. GBV activist Caroline Peters says it's deeply troubling that the body may have remained undiscovered for days.
12: What is really disturbing is that residents in the area reported smelling a bad smell for several days before the woman's body was discovered. So this means that she laid there discarded for days before being found.
8: Peters says the condition in which the deceased was found also raises questions about the motive behind the crime.
12: From being at the crime scene, there was also indications that the woman was found with jewelry still on her body. While the circumstances surrounding her death are still under investigation, it really raises questions around the motive for this horrific crime.
8: And the United Nations has adopted the first global regulations for self-driving cars today, establishing uniform international safety requirements that could pave the way for larger scale rollouts. Safety concerns and the cost of developing next level systems have long slowed progress on autonomous vehicles, in addition to manufacturer fears that vehicles developed for one market could be blocked from another. The World Forum for Harmonization of Vehicle Regulations at the United Nations in Geneva held a meeting to address the issues, bringing together dozens of countries, car makers and technology giants. The new framework will require manufacturers to ensure testing meets strict credibility criteria and also to implement audited safety governance and processes throughout the ADS life cycle. They would also need to provide evidence their system poses no unreasonable risk, would be required to prove continuous performance monitoring, and the vehicles must also record and store safety relevant ADS data. Gold is trading at $3,999.21 an ounce. The rand's at 16.56 to the dollar, at 21.80 to the pound, at 18.81 to the euro. Brent crude oil's at $73.19 a barrel. A look at your weather. Partly cloudy skies in store for Gauteng tomorrow. Joburg will drop to overnight lows of 8 degrees and peak at highs of 19. Pretoria is at 8 and 21. Vereeniging at 5 and 21. Partly cloudy skies for Cape Town along with light and variable winds at a low of 12 and a high of 21 degrees. The top story in Eyewitness News this hour: DA leader Jordan Hill Lewis has appealed for calm and restraint from being sucked into a wave of anti-migrant sentiment ahead of next week's planned shutdown.
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16: I am consciousness. I am not a mind. I am not my body. I am not my emotions. I am all that is. I am life itself. I am love. I am power. I am everything that I want to be. I am not a gender. I am not a father. I am not a mother. I am everything. I live in everything. It's being conscious of that. When you are here in the world, you are a spirit being, and you are here to control what is going on in your mind. You are here to control your emotions and your body. And it's not about what you have or what you can achieve in this lifetime. It's all about what you can achieve spiritually. You can be wealthy spiritually, but physically be poor. So you are a spirit. You are all that is. Also.
17: Yes, I'm getting this. I just participated in the Identity Summit that just finished this past Sunday, which was hosted by the Real Success Summit. I get it.
0: All right. Yeah. Who are you? I suppose was the pivotal question in the conversation we've just had with Stanley Beckett. It's a challenging conversation, isn't it? It's a really, really challenging conversation, and it really is one that challenged me in the previous hour. I want to read you some of the other messages that came through as we were having that conversation with Stanley Beckett. He says, Ndutu says, I'm not new to what Beckett is talking about, but it's not a once-off education. One needs to listen over and over again until it sticks. Yeah, I think you need to walk around that city a couple of times before the walls come down, right? Because the walls have been erected strong, man.
18: True.
0: You know, because what's on the other side of the walls are certain ideas that are keeping you away from what you should be getting.
18: Mm.
0: But we fortified those ideas so strongly with talking points and arguments that validate those ideas, which are fundamentally false.
14: Yes.
0: And so we have a Stockholm syndrome with them. You know, sure, what I mean? These are the ideas that keep sabotaging us, that keep us away from our blessing, that keep us away from our achievements, keep us away from our full potential, that undermine our efforts, that make us less than who we are. These are these ideas that we've befriended, that we've invested, and we've invested into our identity. And so we have the strangest relationship with them that I can't call anything else but a Stockholm syndrome. The very thing that oppresses you and beats you and hurts you, mm-hmm, you protect. You protect. Ideas that we've grown up with that say, you know, us will never know how to swim.
14: Yeah.
0: Am I being naughty? You know, these things are not for us. Huh? You know, this it's in the computer, man. It's snobbish to want a clean environment.
14: Mm.
0: Reading too many books makes you look down on your own people. Mm. Huh?
14: Yeah. Yeah.
0: and I think what Stanley is saying is that who is reading the lots of books? Because if it's not you, yes, that's going to be the result. You're going to start looking down on your people because it's not you,
14: sure,
0: that's reading those books. So the reading of those books simply strengthens intellectually the lie,
14: mm,
0: that you are protecting, that you have the Stockholm syndrome with.
14: Yeah.
0: So it is possible to inform a lie through positive actions like reading, but to inform it so that it is fortified and grows deeper roots and therefore harder to remove. Because you have worked on it.
14: Mm.
0: Why? You are not you. So I mean, and I must agree with Ndutu, who says it's not a new conversation.
14: Yeah.
0: But it is such an essential conversation for us to be able to deal with so much that is going on. And so I ask that question again. Who is you? Who is you, bro? Who is you? Americans have a way of speaking, especially African Americans, Hispanic Americans have a thing that they call bionics, right? Mm. It's a way of speaking. And one of the things that comes out of that way of speaking, it's sort of an interesting sort of linguistic contortion that is spoken by Afro-Americans and Hispanic Americans.
14: Yeah.
0: That on the surface looks rough and ready. It looks uneducated and unscholarly, but it is deeply philosophical.
14: Mm-hmm.
0: Because here, that who is you may sound strange grammatically.
14: Yeah.
0: But philosophically, it's spot on, right?
14: Mm.
0: It is absolutely spot on. Who is you?
14: Yeah.
0: Are you even sure that the opinions that you express are yours? Are you even sure that the things that you are willing to kill for, die for, are even your own opinions? Well, when was the last time you had an original thought, your thought, not a thought that is a regurgitation of somebody else's rhetoric, but your own thoughts, right or wrong, but yours? Huh? To what extent do we keep walking around and around in the wilderness of lack of innovation in our thinking, regurgitating other people's ideas, even our own relatives' ideas, our own culture's ideas? This is the whole thing about culture, teen. Onaruna.
18: Yeah.
0: Hey, by the way, hey, somebody's going to understand me wrong. There's nothing wrong with having a cultural identity. It's part of who we are as human beings. Please don't misunderstand me, but also don't lose the point I'm trying to make. Mm-hmm. That sometimes in that beautiful identity, we can get trapped into a process where we don't allow ourselves to have new thoughts, new original ideas, because it is against the idea of a group identity.
18: Mm.
0: Remember I told you the story one time about one of my cousins who is a delicate fella. No. And the thing is this, you will recognize family members like that in your family too. So, you know, it's like, you know, the archetypal uncle who's drunk at the Christmas party who just says things. That,
18: yeah.
0: There's always that kind of guy, but there's always that delicate fella.
18: Mm-hmm.
0: He likes to read books.
18: Yeah.
0: And he doesn't really participate in the loud conversation in that corner of the family gathering where we are arguing about Sundowns and Chiefs.
18: No.
0: He's not really a part of the conversation about the immigration crisis in South Africa. He hears it, but he's not invested in that. He's not really interested in the big fight about racial identity and the history of inequality in South Africa and the evolution of the transformation argument. He's not interested in the whole debate about Pan-Africanism and whether or not it is the way by which we free ourselves from the bondage of slave. He's not interested in that stuff. In fact, he'd rather go and sit in the kitchen and cook fish. Mm-hmm. Yeah, he's that guy.
18: Yeah.
0: He's not interested. He's not interested in holding the one leg of the lamb that is being, I mean, the goat that is being slaughtered in the family gathering or whatever. He's not interested in that stuff. He doesn't want to wear the overall and wield a knife to show how much of a man he is, because, you know, that's the codification of masculinity in the family. Yeah, you know the story I'm talking about. Right? He just likes to sit over there. And he doesn't like to eat mohodu.
18: Mm-hmm.
0: You know, when we all sitting in the corner there and eating mohodu, just really manning away there. Being man scorpo. Yeah. And talking in these tones, these manly tones. He gets it. He knows what it's all about, but he's a delicate kind of fella.
18: Yeah.
0: And then we want him to be part of us, right? Mm. So we say, come and eat mohodu.
18: Yeah.
0: And he's like, and then he says it in English. He's finished. And then he says, he declines the offer, but he declines it in English. Mm. He says, no, I'm okay.
18: Yeah.
0: Yeah.
18: What's
0: it? What are you? And I watched that in my own family. By the way, the boy has grown up and he's become a major academic. Mm-hmm. He's doing big, big things. And had he succumbed to our thing, this thing that we are, maybe he wouldn't have been able to find his path, his unique path that we, by the way, are so proud of. Mm-hmm. We chance we get, we mention him in polite companies. You know, he's my niece, he's my nephew. But we were part of a process that was strangling. That was strangling that unique, delicate part of him that was trying to solidify.
19: True.
0: Because we wanted him to eat mohodu. Now, I love mohodu. Please understand me carefully. I love it.
19: Yeah.
0: But my love of mohodu and the little rituals of bonding that the men in my family have when we have a little get together, shouldn't be at the expense of the expression of this delicate, fragile shoot of something new amongst us.
19: Yes.
0: Because maybe that's the thing that saves us from us.
19: True.
0: Because we can be toxic to ourselves, folks.
19: Yay.
0: You can probably hear where this is going, eh? and tonight I'm not going. I'm not even going. But the point I'm trying to make here is that when we don't allow people to be who they are, we might be robbing ourselves of the chance of redemption in the future, because that very person that we are trying to stop, strangle, hinder, might be the very thing that saves us in the future. But because for now it is important for us that this boy eats mohodu, when he can't, doesn't die. He doesn't, he's just not built that way. He hasn't been put together that way. It isn't because he thinks we are backward and snobbish. I mean, it isn't because he's snobbish or he thinks that we're backward. He's just built different.
19: True.
0: He's just different. Like anything new, he's delicate. He's really delicate, and that's when we should be protecting him.
19: Mm.
0: Yeah, let's eat the mohodu. It's no problem. Rona, let's eat. No problem. But let the boy eat his salad, man.
19: Mm.
0: Hey, come on. Let the boy eat his salad. If he wants to eat it with mayonnaise, mofeng mayonnaise, man. If he wants to eat it with that Greek, what do they call it? Greek, what again? That Greek stuff, that Greek salad. Give him the Greek salad dressing.
19: Mm.
0: Not everything must be covered come shoes. Lady Papa. Le makila na.
19: Hey,
0: somebody's going to say, you are taking the shares high.
19: Yeah.
0: I want to stop there. All I'm trying to say, folks, is that the magic is in alignment.
19: Yes.
0: It's in congruence. It's in authenticity.
19: Mm-hmm.
0: If your secret code is mohodu, lidi papa, lidi kidan, then you must do it.
19: True.
0: But don't expect that delicate young fellow in the family is you.
19: Mm-hmm.
0: He is he. And one day maybe he too is going to find somebody young and delicate when he has grown strong roots, and he will be generous to that new shoot. And that's how civilization continues. 11883 0702. When I come back, I'll take your calls.
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0: Indeed, give us a call. Would love to hear from you. Yeah, just an interesting conversation with Stanley Beckett. Tim Neary talking to us about insects, arachnids and insects. And of course, that whole story about how we center ourselves as human beings in everything. Yeah. Only to discover one day when the books are opened and shut that we weren't that important. And then, of course, Karabo Mkhunu, young student at Gibbs, talking about his financial journey. The Americans, Iranians are in heated conversations and negotiations about trying to get some sort of a peaceful settlement at in the Middle East. And I suppose that's what negotiation is about, ne?
19: Yeah.
0: Somebody's going to say this, and the other one is going to say no. And somebody's going to, and maybe that's just part of the whole negotiation process, and maybe they'll come closer and closer, and then they'll find a way of meeting each other, and maybe we'll have lasting peace. It appears, though, that Israel isn't very much in sync with all of them, in that it is continuing with its military campaign in Lebanon and Beirut as well. And it seems as though that action is creating a bit of tension between the Americans and their longtime friends Israel, because it appears that the Americans are not happy about the continued aggression into Lebanon by Israel, because it is one of the demands by Iran in order for the peace to happen.
19: Yeah.
0: But there are other narratives that are coming out of the United States that suggest that there may be a capitulation by the president to send ground troops into Iran. And many analysts are saying that that would be absolute suicide. So ultimately, what it appears like is that in order for a peaceful agreement or a peace agreement to be achieved between the United States and Iran, America and Israel's relationship might come under increased pressure. And there are those within the American administration at the moment who are strongly pro-Israel.
19: Yeah.
0: But what is definitely happening is that that very strong position is now being challenged even within the same administration and the same Republican Party. I'm interested to hear your thoughts about that. We'll talk about that, I think, on Thursday. As we try to get some analysis as to what is happening in that particular story. By the way, tomorrow, early tomorrow, the Game of Reckoning takes place between South Africa and South Korea in the Football World Cup. Where are we playing, by the way? Where is that game taking place? I'm not sure whether it's in Canada, it's in America, or it's in Mexico. It just gets very, very confusing. Anyway, an American friend of mine corrected me yesterday when I said in America, and he said, "Do you know that Mexico, all the way to Uruguay, all the way are all part of America?" And I said, "What do you mean?" He says, "There's a United States of America."
19: Yeah,
0: right. That is a country, but the continent, both North and South, is the Americas. So when you guys keep saying America, America, America, just understand that you're including us in that conversation. Hey, there you are. I remember. I said, yeah, it's var. It's a very interesting conversation. I'd be interested to hear your thoughts on that. Apparently the game is taking place in Mexico at the Estadio Monterrey Guadalupe.
19: Hello.
0: Yeah, Guadalupe. That's the name of the place, my bror. Give me a call. I'd love to hear from you, your predictions for that game. I was listening to the national team's coach, Mr. Hugo Bruce. How do you pronounce it? Bruce.
19: Yeah.
0: Somewhere there.
19: Yeah.
0: No, man. Hugo Bruce, I think, is the term, is the right pronunciation. And he said something very interesting. He said that he believes that the boys are now psychologically ready for this game. And I've always argued that there's no shortage of talent there, bruh. There's just no shortage of talent.
19: None.
0: Those guys can play football. And it goes back, bruh, Chris, to that whole thing about it's not so much content anymore that's important. It's about the wielder of the content.
19: Yes.
0: The psychological strength of the one who holds the content. There's no shortage of content. Do you see what I'm trying to say? There's no shortage of talent or of ability.
19: Yes.
0: The game in town now is not can you play football?
19: Mm-mm.
0: The game in town now is can you be situational? Are you a situational interpreter of the situation such that what you already have, the content, the talent, is expressed in the way that the situation requires it to be? That's the game, and that's what education is about.
19: Yes.
0: That's what politics is about now.
19: True.
0: And that's why I think politicians in South Africa are worried. All of them.
19: Mm.
0: Because they are being overtaken by events. The way politics has been done up until now is becoming irrelevant.
19: Yes.
0: It is becoming less and less resonant with the people.
19: Mm.
0: And that's why you're beginning to see them all get nervous. Because there's a different expression of opinion in society. Different. It's no longer in the way that they are used to having it. And that's why you'll see that the political types are trying to push a particular movement into becoming like another political party, because then they'll be manageable, you see.
19: Yes.
0: But while they are this nebulous, fluid, liquid movement, they are uncontrollable. See? And so what they want to do is that they want to structure them. Yes. Where are you getting your money from? What is your constitution? You see, then they become easy to control. Mm-hmm. Whether it's education, whether it's politics, whether it's pedagogics, whether it's philosophy, things are changing, folks. The rules are changing. And anybody who wants to keep things the way that they've been all along is going to get a root.

0: is are worried about what's happening in South Africa. You know why? Because there is a beginning of a consciousness that says, no. The Fulanis, the Boko Haram are killing our people. We are a country that is 250 million strong, and just a small group of people is able to get away with killing our people on a daily basis, just like that. Surely we have the power to change things. And if they start thinking that way, the politicians in that country start to wonder whether they're going to start turning on them and saying, actually. And so maybe the thing that is happening here in South Africa is necessary to wake up other Africans to say, this is not the way things ought to be.
1: Yeah.
0: And that's why you will find that many a countries, many a governments on the continent will not be supportive of what is happening in South Africa, because it may start revolutions in their countries.
1: Yes.
0: And when those revolutions in their countries start, the alliances, the friendships that they have with their political friends in South Africa. And by the way, those friendships, those alliances aren't innocent. They're not just historical friendships, and we wear T-shirts that look alike, and we speak in certain language forms that remind us of a particular liberation moment. Mm-mm. No, there's money is being exchanged between them. And that is going to disrupt. That is going to disrupt the steady flow of income amongst good friends. So while you hear the normal talking points about, no, this is wrong, there are more sinister reasons why what is happening in South Africa is being criticized by certain people.
1: Yeah.
0: Yeah, I need this job, man.
1: Yeah, serious.
0: I need this job. I think I've already sailed too far. I need this job, man.
1: You're fixing the country.
0: I need this job. But if you look carefully, who's been visiting? Mm-hmm. Some have been going to hospitals.
1: Yes.
0: Yeah. Some have even lost or given up on the fight. So let me just remind you of something. I get a lem phone nearly, so I'm just going to keep talking. You don't want to phone me, so I'll just keep talking. The number to dial is 011-883-0702. The former president of a beautiful country on the African continent dies. Mm-hmm. Almost a year ago. No, yes. In fact, a little bit more than a year ago. His government says, no, you must come and be buried according to the rituals of our country, blah, blah, blah, blah, blah. His family says, nah, monkey ball blue. Mm. In fact, we don't want our son to be buried there. Yeah, they fight. Yeah, no. They use our courts, but yeah, they fight. Quotes law. Maybe a little bit of witchcraft here. Yeah, there's some prayers there.
1: Yeah.
0: And at a very important time, that fight is let go.
1: Yeah.
0: I'm just saying, you know, some of these things, we've got to watch them carefully. Man, gesintu, just if we are to just quote African custom, mm-hmm. that is not done.
1: True.
0: That is not done. Any person in African custom at the point of death is to be gathered

0: amongst their people. From antiquity, when people die in one location, people will do everything that they can so that that person is repatriated back to be gathered amongst his people.
1: Yes.
0: Because there's a deep theological reasoning behind that. That at the moment of coming together with your people, you strengthen the resolve of purpose for your people.
1: Yes.
0: So this is not normal. It's not normal. It's deeply abnormal. And if you want, you can draw certain interpretations that are both economic and political as to why this thing has been happening. It looks insignificant. But if I want to claim in the future something, I can simply say, my ancestors are there. I have a claim.
1: Yes.
0: Celia is in Brakpan. Good evening to you, Celia. Hi, Celia.
2: Good evening, Aubrey. Good evening.
0: Yeah, good evening to you.
2: Thank you for taking my call, Aubrey. I'm a regular listener.
0: Thank you.
2: I was just touched by the story of Rufus in the previous hour.
0: Yeah.
2: So I needed to pledge something for him.
0: Oh, Celia. Thank you. Thank you so much. I really appreciate that. Are you happy to tell us what you want to pledge, or is that something that you'd like to perhaps keep between you and Rufus?
2: I think I will just keep it between the two of us.
0: Thank you so much, Celia. So, Cecilia in Brakpan. Where in Brakpan are you calling me from, Cecilia?
2: Geluksdal.
0: From Geluksdal. I know Geluksdal well. I know Geluksdal well, yeah. Cecilia.
2: Yeah, you're
0: by
2: your friend.
0: Yeah, goodbye, my chobies in Geluksdal. Listen, Cecilia, thank you so much for your pledge, and I hope that Rufus will be blessed by what has moved you, and whatever has moved you to make this call, may it continue to move you to help other people, and it just moves me to thank you to say thank you on behalf of Rufus. Thank you, Cecilia.
2: Thank you, Aubrey.
0: All right, Cecilia and Brakpan. Teddy, we'll connect Cecilia and Rufus. Yeah. All right, Rufus, please get in touch with us. I see there's been actually quite a few people that want to talk to Cecilia. Koto says, Orbs, did you ensure your voice like Tuso? Does it that did Tuso Mutang? Happy people. Number one, we don't have man. This thing of some of us don't have man. Well, one of the problems of public life is that people think that if you're in public life, it equals man.
1: Yeah, you're milking it.
0: Oh, that's why I must be careful what I say sometimes, because I need this job.
1: Because we can just start crying.
0: Hey, my bror. If we can just tell people sometimes, what are the realities of life?
1: Hey.
0: Yes, Linda. Louis is in Eden Park. Hey, Louis.
3: Probably, who's it?
0: All right, my bro, how's it?
3: Listen, I was hearing you when you said, this is good. Well, we all support this, what's happened. We know country needs illegal immigration. Eh? But
0: yeah.
3: It's also bad to hit somebody with identity on the hands.
0: It's also bad to do what?
3: To beat the people that they got visas. That's what I'm trying to say. That's what happens.
0: It is bad to hit anybody under any circumstances, Louis.
3: Thank you, bro. Sorry to cut you. I was wanting you to support you the part when you said the movement that's happening is going to help the whole Africa, so that area. That those people, those president that are holding us,
0: yeah,
3: they're gonna be scared, right?
0: Well, I don't think we just want them to be scared. We just want them to change and start treating people properly.
3: Yes, that's good. But remember, what's going to happen in those countries around? It's not going to happen what's happening in South Africa. But because once you guys try to get it together, as two people still standing on the road, try to call another one. These people, they bring military. They don't bring a metro police. They bring soldier. While you guys are still two. You're not even three. You can go to Zimbabwe, Mozambique, Malawi, soldier.
0: But Louis, that can't be the excuse anymore.
3: No, of course.
0: But freedom is not free, Louis.
3: We're not free.
0: Listen. The fact of the matter is that if you guys don't rise to the occasion, regardless of the threats of the armies and things in your countries, you will always be running.
3: Did you see what happened in Zimbabwe? Did you see what happened in Mozambique? Was there an election now? How many people died?
0: Absolutely. But did you see...
3: How many people died?
0: But Louis, if that is going to be the retort that, we're afraid. And by the way, I'm not making light of that fear because it's real.
3: Yes.
0: But the fact of the matter is that if you don't take it head on at some point, you will always be orphans. You will always be stateless. You will always be fighting for resources in other people's countries. At some point, somebody has to say, this is it. No more. So I hear you. I mean, I look at the people of Gaza. Right? The people of Gaza are facing on a day-to-day bombardment. But they are there.
3: Gaza has been destroyed, my brother. Destroyed.
0: Yes, but they are there. What is happening everywhere else is that everybody's telling us about how afraid they are. They're not afraid, Robbie. You've just said it to me now.
3: They become afraid when they see the arm with a bullet, with a gun.
0: Yeah, but this is no joke. This is no joke. The fact of the matter is that you guys have to fight that. Let me tell you something,
3: my brother. You haven't seen what's happening in other countries. What's happening in South Africa is what's happening there.
0: So the answer, Louis. So the answer is to run to South Africa.
3: No, it's not to run to South Africa. It's to walk to South Africa. No, you see, I was not ready to talk about it, but there's many reasons that we can talk about it, probably. There's many reasons that bring people to South Africa.
0: Of course, there's many reasons, but we're talking about this particular issue that you have raised.
3: You are saying
0: to me that the reason why you can't fight for your country is because people have bullets that they're going to show you. And I'm saying I agree with you. But at some point, you need to make the decision that this is your country and you will not be bullied that way. At some point, Louis, have to make the decision to say that these people that continue to threaten us and bully us this way cannot continue to do that way. And maybe if you stand up, you will get the support. But you can't continue to be saying, you can't continue to be saying that because you face bullets, then the only thing that you can do is run to South Africa. You can't.
3: I told you, it's not to run to South Africa. The thing that brings people to South Africa, there's many reasons.
0: But then why did you raise that issue? Because you raised it. If you're going to raise an issue, I'm going to meet you at the issue that you have raised. You raised the issue to say that those people are killing us, they're shooting us. And I agree with you, and I agree that it is a very serious issue. I respond by saying, but you can't allow that to go on forever, and the answer is to go to South Africa, because what is invariably going to happen is that there's going to be tensions in South Africa because of the fact that you have left your country for very valid reasons to come to South Africa. At some point, Louis and other comrades in other countries has to stand up to those repressive governments. And that is why I'm saying what is happening in South Africa is probably a good thing, because it might wake up the Louis in other countries to say that we can't continue to simply say, oh, because these guys have got guns, it's not like South Africa where it's just police. It's unacceptable. It's just unacceptable that we've constantly got the story that says, oh, those guys have got guns. No, at some point, you got to stand up and fight.
3: I just don't want to finish my airtime. I got to call some people tomorrow, bro.
0: Good luck to you. Good luck to you, Louis, in Eden Park. No! We should never trivialize the reality of the repressiveness of governments, particularly on the African continent.
1: Yes,
0: they are brutal. We should never trivialize it. But we can't continue to say the Zimbabwean police continue to beat us and they use life. Ammunition, and therefore the answer is to go to South Africa. The reality is that there's then going to be trouble in South Africa.
1: Sure.
0: Guys, we got to fix our countries.
1: True.
0: And we've got to meet those that are evil, that are killing us, that are repressing us, where they are. So who must bear the burden of your fear? Who? Mm-hmm. Us? And by the way, it is not a trivialization of the fear. The fear is real. But yes, the reality of how you then act on that fear affects us.
1: True.
0: And maybe if you take up arms, maybe we'll support you.
1: Yeah.
0: Oh, well, that argument is no longer valid, Buffett. Whoa. Yeah, no. People are leaving their countries because of hunger. Yes. We must challenge those governments that are causing the conditions that make our people go hungry. The answer can't be to go to South Africa. Mm-mm. It is not a trivialization of the reality of the repression in Zimbabwe, in Mozambique, in any of the countries. Oh, which, by the way, we don't hear about.
1: Yeah.
0: Because we're too busy judging South Africans. We don't hear about the recent murder of Nigerians by Boko Haram.
1: Yes.
0: We're not hearing about the displacement of millions in Sudan, the corruption and mayhem in Somalia. We're not hearing about that because we're too busy focused on South Africa, you see. But those things are happening. But for a moment, we've all forgotten about all of those things because you see, the focal point right now is South Africa. That too is suspect.
1: Yeah.
0: I'm arguing that there's a bigger agenda. This interesting, when there are things that are blood-curdling, babies being abducted and killed, but you watch the podcast industry that has blown up all over Africa talking about South Africa.
1: Yes.
0: We've suddenly forgotten the fact that in Libya, Africans are being sold on we've forgotten about that stuff.
1: Sure.
0: Why? Because the conversation is about South Africa. Ay, Sianbona. Can see what you're doing. So yes, while it is true and we must
4: sympathize with our brothers and sisters from other African countries who are under oppressive and repressive governments. At some point, though, you, with our collective support, but you have to take up the responsibility of freeing your countries. We will support you, but you must do it. Mm-hmm. Otherwise, it creates the tensions that are in other countries, such as South Africa. We cannot. It cannot be. Time has run out for that argument.
1: True.
4: And what of your brothers and sisters that you've left behind that must continue to suffer under those repressive governments? Don't you think about them? While you are enjoying refuge here, because here in South Africa we've got weak police. They see our weak police, they shoot with rubber bullets. They don't shoot with real bullets. So you are here, safe here. But your brothers and sisters are there. Debza and Benoni. Sure.
5: So, no, with a very limited time, bro, so I just want to quickly get to the point. With the analyst, Prince Machel, I was hoping that he was going to mention the name of Martin Moshaal. Do you know that name?
4: I've heard that name. Yeah, I've heard that name under various circumstances. Why didn't you call in and ask him?
5: No, I was actively listening, bro.
4: Okay.
5: So apparently Martin Moshaal is the one that is the Israeli part of this equation that's funding March and March. And it's very interesting because he was also born in Devon and he's a venture capitalist. So it was very interesting. He actually did mention that Israel has something to do with, but he didn't really want to directly accuse Israel of being responsible. So I just want to throw it out there. I generally believe that Israel is involved via Martin Moshaal. Perhaps let me leave it at that.
4: Teboho in Benoni. Babaga Somanda says, I'm listening to you. Let's stop promoting fights, divisions as journalists. You must promote finding solutions and tell those solutions to the leaders at large. The solutions to illegal immigrants to talk to business people and African Union and governments to turn poor African countries into construction business developments. It's exactly what I've done, Babaga Somanda.
1: Yeah.
4: I'm saying that we can't just run away anymore. We can't. We simply can't. Particularly South Africans, where are we going to run away to? So let me say this. I don't want to promote any fights. I want to promote peace, like Baba Somanda is saying. But my prediction is this. That no 600 million rands will stop South Africans. If you think you're going to bring them to the kind of repression that we see at the rest of the, in the rest of the continent. If you think that that's what will happen, then you have deeply miscalculated. I'll see you tomorrow at 8 p.m.
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7: With the wrap of your eyewitness news, I'm Mikey Malapo. Police have appealed to the taxi industry to ensure that June 30th remains business as usual as planned nationwide protests against undocumented foreign nationals are expected. Acting National Police Commissioner Puleng Dimpane made the call yesterday evening after meeting with taxi industry umbrella body Santaco. Dimpane says the taxi industry plays a crucial role in South Africa, influencing millions of commuters and thousands of taxi operators across the country. She stressed that their influence should be used to promote stability and support law enforcement efforts ahead of the planned demonstrations. Dimpane urged Santaco's leadership to ensure that the taxi industry is not misused for unlawful activities during the protests.
8: We have made a humble but firm request to Santaco leadership. We have requested them to stand with law enforcement. We have requested them to and with the people of South Africa. We have asked them to use their voice, influence, and leadership to ensure that the taxi industry does not become part of any attempts to destabilize the country, disrupt economic activity, or intimidate communities.
7: Meanwhile, Santaco has dismissed social media reports claiming it warned organizers of planned demonstrations against undocumented foreigners. The taxi body says the reports are false and misrepresent its position on the protests, adding that it also has a vested interest, much like the police, in ensuring the country functions effectively, maintaining public safety and stability. Santaco President Abner Zebe has stressed that the organization has never issued warnings against protest leaders.
9: Our statement issued on the 16th of June 2026 clearly explained our position that while we receive reform and participate in lawful demonstration, such activities must remain peaceful, responsible, and within the confines of the law.
7: In a brief address last night, DA leader Jordan Hill Lewis also appealed for calm and restraint from being sucked into a wave of anti-migrant sentiment, saying law enforcement authorities and the Home Affairs Department should be left to deal with those who are in the country illegally.
10: Our frustration must never become hatred, and it must never become violence. We must never allow certain politicians or vigilantes to abuse the hardship caused by a failing economy to scapegoat and incite violence against foreign nationals to promote their own agendas.
7: At the same time, the private security industry says it's ready to act as a force multiplier in support of SAPS ahead of the planned anti-illegal immigration protests. Some of the organizations that have been approached include Bidvest, Protea Coin, Fidelity Services Group, and G4S, among others. Meanwhile, the March and March movement and 26 other civil society organizations say they cannot be held responsible if demonstrations planned for June 30th turn violent. The groups briefed the media in Johannesburg yesterday, where they pledged there will be no violence, injuries, or looting on their watch. They're calling on South Africans to unite against what they describe as the widespread flouting of immigration laws by people living in the country illegally. Musa Hlongwa, representing the United South Africans organizations, insists there'll be no chaos on the day.
11: No one will be violated. No one will be killed on the 30th of June, and no looting will take place in our name. What we are going to do is to start a national march to freedom, a rolling mass action to continue until our demands are met by the government.
7: At the same time as thousands of foreign nationals continue leaving the country ahead of the 30th of June's deadline set by organization March and March, at least five of the 17 buses that arrived from KwaZulu-Natal departed from Malawi after hours of delays yesterday. The Border Management Authority has reported that more than 9,000 Malawians have already been repatriated or deported in recent days. Opposition parties want Parliament's Impeachment Committee to tighten its guidelines to ensure President Cyril Ramaphosa appears before it in person. They say it should not be optional for him to appear or to give testimony through a proxy. The committee met yesterday to discuss terms of reference for the Section 89 inquiry that will probe events that unfolded after US dollars were stolen from Ramaphosa's farm in 2020. Gauteng police have arrested three suspects in connection with the Jumpers informal settlement massacre, which left 13 people dead and 14 others injured earlier this month. A multidisciplinary team assembled to investigate the case arrested the three Lesotho nationals at the Kwamaimai informal settlement on Tuesday. Police say one of the suspects was found in possession of more than 100 rounds of ammunition. Gauteng Police Commissioner Tomim Tombeni has praised investigators for their work, expressing hope the arrests will bring some comfort to the families of the victims. The police's Dimakatso Nebului.
12: The investigations continue as police look out for more suspects involved in this case. The trio aged between 26, 32 and 36 years are expected to appear before Johannesburg court on the 25th of June 2026 on a charge of murder and attempted murder.
7: Controversial businessman Suleiman Karim will no longer appear at the Madlanga Commission today after claiming to be in poor health. Karim's legal team has informed the commission that he's currently unwell. He was supposedly hospitalized in April after suffering a heart attack while at a gym and has since been declared medically unfit to testify. The commission spokesperson Jeremy Michaels says the commission will consider Karim's claims of ill health when proceedings resume today. And the Johannesburg Roads Agency, responsible for maintaining roads, bridges and stormwater systems, has effectively been immobilized. This has left infrastructure maintenance in the city in limbo. It comes after fuel services to the JRA were suspended on Monday afternoon after the agency failed to submit an invoice to the city's treasury. The decision was initially understood to be linked to the city's severe cash flow constraints, but Transport MMC Kenny Kunene has described the failure to submit the invoice as dropping the ball. A look at your weather. A partly cloudy Thursday in store for Gauteng. Today, Joburg will drop to overnight lows of 8 degrees and peak at highs of 19. Pretoria is at 8 and 21. Vereeniging is at 5 and 21. Partly cloudy skies for Cape Town along with light and variable winds at a low of 12 and a high of 21 degrees. 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And that's a wrap of your Eyewitness News.
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14: It's 25 minutes before 12 o'clock, and this health and wellness feature is brought to you by Cipla. Stay connected with us. So since we are in Hillbrow, in the inner city of Johannesburg, and we are putting a spotlight on homelessness, I thought what we should do on our health and wellness feature this morning is discuss how homelessness then affects hygiene. When we talk about homelessness, I think we tend to talk about shelter, we talk about food, we talk about safety first. But there's a quieter, often overlooked piece of the puzzle, and that's hygiene, right? No regular access to a shower, clean clothes or a toilet doesn't just affect dignity. It has real physical health consequences, from skin infections to respiratory illness, to long-term chronic disease management. Joining me now to unpack how homelessness affects hygiene, but also the psychology of the homeless themselves. We are speaking to Kefilwe Mojapelo, who is a psychosocial well-being practitioner. Kefilwe, thank you so much for joining us. Good morning.
15: Thank you so much, Clement. Good morning.
14: Yeah, good morning. So let's maybe look at broadly what some of the consequences of homelessness are, because the most of us, when we think about homelessness, you know, we don't think about the impact really that it takes on them and that emotional toll. Can we start there, that mental and physical just consequences of homelessness?
15: Exactly. So sad, Clement, and I'm just going to simply sum it up to a sense of, can you hear me?
14: Yes, we can hear you, Kefilwe. Go ahead.
15: I'm saying if we look at the humanistic approach, where the Maslow's hierarchy of needs, which is mostly linked to the humanistic approach. So when you look at the hierarchy of needs, at the core, of course, is the basic being met, the need for, say, for example, at the core, the very core is breath and just breathing, being alive. And in terms of that, then comes a sense of security. After a sense of security comes a sense of belonging. After a sense of belonging, esteem. And then the latter one, at the apex of it, is the self-actualization. So going to the basic, if I don't even, the breath that I breathe, because I'm exposed to death and I'm homeless, it's already affecting bigger in a bigger way, that it's already so apparent, because I can see that I'm not having good health. Physically, I can't pass. What does that do to my being, to my esteem as a human being, to a sense of value of myself? Already is broken. From that, I don't even have a sense of security, a place where I can call home and where I can put, there's a roof over my head. There's not a sense of security.
14: Yeah.
15: So compromise my sense of being compromised in a major way, that you can't even speak about self-esteem when my basic sense of security is not, when my basic sense of dignity and having a toilet, something we say is so simple, but it's not so simple to everyone.
14: Yeah. And so there is then a mental health dimension here. Does poor hygiene affect how people see themselves and how willing they are to seek help?
15: Definitely. And so when I am in such a compromised state, I mean, seeking health, I'll talk about it, but just how I feel about myself when I'm experiencing that, I don't have something that I can just brush my teeth with. And that becomes my state of being. And remember, when my vision of mental health is a state of being, not even before we even talk about the illness, it's my state of being in that state, how it affects how I feel about my sense of self and my being. And even going to anybody, how it even incapacitates you to go anywhere because I'm already smelling. Who's going to accept me like this? Where am I going to go? Now, that vision of where I stay as a homeless person becomes a sense of home. And I now, because we are all, at some point, human beings, we adapt and adjust. So I'm just going to adjust to the level of that, level of having anything and not. So already, I think we are becoming too advanced when we're going to speak about now going for help for your mental health, because it's already compromised by effect our kimona. My means of survival, I'm going to survive where I am because now it's a matter of survival. So seeking for help is something else. I'm going to look for what I can find. I'm going to look for food in the dustbin. That's my survival. I need to survive. Anything that comes after that, it's an add-on. It's a cherry on top. So it's going to affect my mental health because already I'm compromised. I could say compromised. Now compromised like that. I can't feel good about myself. Sorry.
14: Yes. And I mean, we are broadcasting this morning from the MES shelter here in Hillbrow, and there are shelters that provide showers, they provide washing facilities. How much of a difference does that, just that single intervention, make to someone's overall health?
15: Yeah, I mean, that's a big one because at least you are now giving them an opportunity to start thinking about self beyond the survival mode. I cannot thrive in survival. I'm already constricted by the lack. So when you give me an opportunity and I can breathe for the first time and I can access warm water, even water, for example, whether it's warm or cold, I don't care. So if I can bath, that's big. So already doing that, you're relieving so much. You are giving a person a sense of dignity to say, go be you, because your basics are covered. Now I can think of what I need, my pushing needs after my basic needs are met. Now it's the need for self-esteem, and I can do something with my life. So they are already giving them an opportunity to say, now you can think about yourself. You don't have to be surviving and think about water. We can take off that. Now think of you. How are you going to put your life? So that's a big intervention, or biggest one.
14: What are some of the issues that sort of are underlying and leads to people being on the streets? Like, there are conditions like trauma, of course, or maybe depression, anxiety. In your observation and your experience, are they sometimes the root cause of someone ending up on the streets rather than just a consequence of being there?
15: Definitely. It's most at the top is the family breaking down. And it can break down in terms of this, I can say, disagreement or a lot of conflict. It can break down because of a loss of somebody. I've lost my parents. Now there's nobody to take care of me. And I'm a child. And now I must go fend for myself. My aunts are continuing their lives because they've got life. The person who were entrusted with my care are gone on earth. Now I'm on the street to go fend for myself. And I end up growing on the street. I'm no longer a street kid. Now I'm a street man. I stay there for survival. So that's how normally other things come with abuse as well. A lot of abuse. It can be physical. It can be emotional. I'd rather go as a child or as a mother or as a father, go look for a sense of belonging in the street, because that is where I'm accepted. Because at home, I'm always judged. I'm told I eat too much. There's just too many things that are happening. People are not mad. You cannot just leave your home and go to the street. There's a lot happening that pushes a person to take that extreme measure.
14: Yeah. And I mean, there are many people who are on the streets and they are stuck there because of shame and stigma. Yeah. And I wonder what all of that does to someone's willingness to ask for help in the first place. Because when you are stigmatized and there's shame that you're dealing with, it becomes very difficult to seek help.
15: Definitely, because I'm already ashamed by the shame, and I go into my cocoon and into myself. And it's a difficult space. I think with my work, most of the things that we are trying to do, or I'm trying to do, is to leave the person off there, that shame. Come out, and whether you are raped, whether you're depressed, whether you're taking drugs and you ended up in the street, you reliving that to yourself. That's what first you have to fight with the human being, to, so that they release that, so that they can accept the help that is there. So most of my work, I push on those dimensions to say, yes, it's shame, but you can come out of the shame. All of us are ashamed at some point in our lives. We can. There's no one person who can say they were never ashamed in their life. So I love this other lady say, you must shame the shame. So having the ability to shame the shame is so difficult. That's why we come in, we push a little emotional to just break through that cocoon and the shame, so that you can then access help. Then you can thrive after that, because you can give you the help, then you accept it and you write, you run along. I can tell you what you can do, but if you don't believe it yourself, and that's my job also, to push you a little to see what I'm talking about, so that you can, if lies something in you, then you go think about it, and voila, you get it, then you stand up. So that's how we normally push into therapy, so that you start realizing that I can still stand up. I can go back home. I can put things together. Even if you don't go to the home that things happen, the broken home, you can still find your own home in a decent place where you stand up and thrive again in life. And thriving can, for you as a streetless, homeless person, just getting a shack and living in a shack that it's his shelter, you are thriving already, because at least had you stood up, unlike staying there and in your shame and burying yourself further into the ground.
14: Yeah. So we've got some families listening to us right now who have got friends or their loved ones who have since left home, and maybe they know that those loved ones are, you know, on the streets, and they're trying to reach someone who's experiencing homelessness. What's the most helpful thing they can do? Because you spoke about the stigma and the shame. Some of these guys don't want to go back home. Because, shame, stigma, judgment. So those listening to us who have loved ones who are out there on the streets, and they're thinking, how do we reach out? How do we get them to come back home? How do we get help for them? What's your advice?
15: I would say start at it from a level of a human being human. That's enough. We don't need to focus on what they failed at in terms of the material that they lacked, or how they stole my money and went to the street, how you stole my 5,000, how I kept on investing. That's fine. It's the things that you lost. But the fact that you have not lost life, you are still here, keep on reaching out to them in that way to say you are here. And even if they're not going to come home instantly, visit them where you are in the street. Give them that love. Allow the shame to slowly rush out of them, because now you are giving them love. So you shower with them with love, so much so that your love takes them out of the street slowly but surely while they're on the street. Then when they come home, you have created an ambulance environment for them to come back and say, I'm human. Just by seeing them, acknowledging that. So, and I know I'm talking also to people who are broken by the same people, but still want to attempt. As long as we are alive, let's keep on attempting, reach to them. And visit them, give them food in the street. Slowly but surely, they'll start seeing that you love them and they come back. And while you do that, you can also access help from us to say, how do I heal Kifili? Because then I'm broken. We'll acknowledge your pain and deal with you in that space. When you go out, you are also having at least that little love to give for them. Because you love them. It's your brother. This is your brother. It's your sister. It's someone that you love. But you're wounded. So let's work with that wound so that you can also fill up and also be able to give love to the person who needs to be on the street.
14: Yeah, so you're not saying to them, put your pain aside. As you say, there are some people that have been broken by the same friends, loved ones who are on the street. So you're saying, no, we must still acknowledge your pain. That must still be worked through. Yes. But there's a way you can do that while also extending some level of care to your loved one.
15: Exactly, Sam. Thank you. Well put, because also disingenuous to say, put your pain away. How do I do that, Kifile? It would be invalidating their feeling, and these people have lost certain things as well. So we nurture you so that you can have the capacity. We fill your emotional cup so that it can be filled, so that you can also give that love to the next person. Because I know it also has them. It has them that my brother is on the street. And the fact that it still has you, that's why somebody would come and say, I'm hurting. Because you love them. If you didn't care, you didn't care. But sometimes you choose not to care because the pain is too much, but you care. You'd like not to care, but you care deep inside. So into that, that's when I'm saying, let's come and heal. While you are healing, we live on borrowed time. That person that you are living in the street every day, the pain hits you, that you look at them, but you pass. You're also hating inside. It's breaking you. So while you're still acknowledging that you are hating, and also acknowledging the fact that you live on borrowed time, you are not going to be there forever. You're not going to be there forever. Let's take advantage of that. While you do that, it becomes a beautiful combination of healing for them and healing for you, and still advancing on life, held back by the pain alone.
14: Yeah. Kefilo Mojapelo. Thank you so much for joining us. She's a psychosocial well-being practitioner. Let me quickly take a call from Sitandiwe, who's calling us from Centurion. Sitandiwe, what do you want to share with us? Good morning.
16: Hi, Clement. I hear now what the lady is sharing, but I've got two brothers who are in drugs. I tell you, they destroy every little thing in you. You are always told, show them love. Right now, I feel like we think more of them than of the people that are impacted by their abuse. It's so hard. Like when you show them love, it's finished, Clement. It's finished.
14: One of the things.
16: Yes.
14: Yeah, one of the things Kefilo was saying is that you don't have to postpone your pain. You know, that must still be acknowledged, because the reality here is that there are some people who have caused pain to their friends, to their loved ones, and they ended up on the streets. So even as you become compassionate towards them, that doesn't mean that your own issues are not legitimate. They are. And hence it's so important to have organizations even like MES, which sort of have programs that help rehabilitate people that may have been addicted to drugs. I mean, we spoke to Ntabi saying earlier, who was addicted to drugs, who had to take tough decisions, including, you know, being involved in other things that stripped away her dignity, just so that she can survive on the streets. And by being part of these shelters, then she has somehow found the reason to do better and be better, even for her own daughter. So I think, Sitandiwe, check out these programs like MES, and I think that perhaps could help your two brothers who are addicted to drugs. Thank you so much for calling us and sharing your story. 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
17: There is a video that is trending, and I've been dying to talk about this, being the mother of a son. Now, a gentleman somewhere in the US had shared a video of somebody verbally attacking him. But in essence, he had two daughters, and they were on a road trip, and the girls needed the toilet. So he stopped at a gas station, and at the gas station, he then checked the bathrooms and opted to go into the women's bathrooms with his daughters to make them feel comfortable. They're relatively young. So he knocked on the door and he asked, is anybody here? The bathrooms were empty. So he went in with the daughters. Then a man came, as in went in with the daughters into the women's bathrooms. A man came and was screaming at him, calling the police and all of these things. Now, I am very, very curious, because in the comment sections, you had so many women who are like, well done, dad. You stayed cool, calm, and collected. You also were considerate about your daughter's comfort levels by avoiding the men's bathrooms and all of these things. But you also have people who are saying, there are no circumstances that a man should ever be in a woman's bathroom. Now, I started to wonder, because at some point your child is still too small to go into the toilets by themselves. What age are you comfortable enough for your child to go into the toilet by themselves? That's number one. As in them going in and you are fine. And we're talking public toilets. So it can be a restaurant. It can be the mall. It can be a petrol station. It can be any one of those. And let's assume in the scenario that there are no family toilets. There are no family bathrooms. And then if you are the parent or aunt, uncle to a child of the opposite sex, which are the bathrooms you opt for and why? How do you deal with that? My son is 5 years old. He has already started expressing that he doesn't want to go to the girls' bathrooms, right? Because they're at that age where they're learning about private parts and privacy. And I have made it very clear to him that when it comes to public toilets and you're with mommy, we are using the women's bathrooms. And up until this point, I have not encountered a single woman in the women's bathrooms that had a problem with my son being there. And I've seen many other women with their sons in the women's bathrooms. I am not even sure at what age I would be comfortable where there are no family toilets for my son to go into the men's bathrooms by himself. I'm not sure. Now, I don't need to remind all of us about what has happened in public toilets, right? We all remember the name. What is that boy's name? Niku, at the restaurant, at the mall. So these fears are genuine and real. Outside of sexual assault, there is human trafficking. There are so many things. And it is almost at a level where, let me be real with you, I would not trust anybody. Like if I see a male security to say, please cup up my son to the men's toilets, it's not happening. I would actually rather walk my son outside where he can relieve himself by a tree somewhere. That is me personally. But I'd love to hear from all of you. Dads, when you are with your daughters, what happens when it is time to go to the toilet? Uncles, which toilet are you using and why? And moms, when you are traveling and moving with your sons, which toilets are you using and why? And let's also keep in mind, that the men's toilets are set up differently to how women's toilets are set up. Women's bathrooms are cubicles. Men's bathrooms are cubicles and urinals. So just for us to keep that in mind. But think about all the different kinds of public toilets you encounter and what is the choice that you make and why. I'd love to hear from you. 011-883-0702 and the WhatsApp line 072-702-1702.
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17: All right. Some of your messages coming through. I'm going to kick off on Facebook before we go to the lines. Hope says, women restrooms have cubicles with doors. When my girls were younger and there was no other option, the only logical option was for the ladies' restroom. And the question was specifically asked about kids of the opposite sex. Gani Dube on Facebook says, it's easy for ladies. As a man, I used to wait by the door and speak to the ladies to assist me to go with them inside, because for men, usually our bathroom starts with those urinary systems, which is not good for my daughters to see that. And I totally hear you there. We go to the lines. Nikki in Midrand. Hi, Nikki.
19: Hi, Lebo. Thank you.
17: Yes.
19: So I would never in a million years let my children go into a bathroom on their own. I've had two experiences in a bathroom as an adult woman. One, I went into a bathroom at college and I just happened to look up and there was a man looking over the top of the bathroom at me in the loo. And I screamed to my colleagues, friends, quickly catch that man in the bathroom. But they all stepped aside because they were in a panic and didn't catch him. So from that time onwards, every time I go into a bathroom, I look up to see if anybody can look over the top. And the second time it happened to me, I was in a restaurant. I went to the bathroom. I looked up because of past experience. There was a man looking over the top of the bathroom.
17: My goodness.
19: And I screamed at him, pervert, and I ripped up my underwear. I ran out the bathroom and I followed him, shouting at him in the restaurant. And the manager came and said, what's going on? I said, you've got a guy peeking over the bathroom walls at women in the bathrooms. And unfortunately, the manager let this guy go. So with those past experiences, and people must listen because I cannot possibly be the only woman that this has ever happened to, I'll never let a child go into a bathroom on his own. Maybe a teenager, boy or girl. I just escort them in. And I'm not worried about what anybody else says or if they think I'm odd. My child is my priority and I will go with them regardless.
17: Thank you so, so much, Nikki. You're looking over the stalls. Yeah, ne? There is a, there was a message that I missed. So there's a message that says, so a boy must go outside and learn to urinate and learn to urinate wherever they want. What must girls do? Guys, please do not be committed to misunderstanding. So let me repeat for those at the back of the classroom that didn't hear clearly. I said for myself, because I'm a woman and my son is a boy, if the option is that he goes into the men's toilets by himself, I would rather that he goes outside with me than me risk his safety. That's what I was saying. Debogo, in Pretoria. Go ahead, Debogo.
20: Hi, how are you?
17: Good, thanks, and you?
20: Good, good. Thank you, first-time caller.
17: Welcome, welcome. We love first-time callers.
20: Yeah, I have a five-year-old daughter. I go everywhere with her. We both travel, just the two of us, most of the time.
17: Yeah.
20: I would, if ever I were to go into a bathroom where there isn't maybe a family bathroom or a gender-neutral bathroom, I would have to use maybe the handicapped one. If I'm not allowed to use that, I would go into the men's bathroom, but then use the cubicle. However, I do not.
17: Oh, Debogo, I'm losing you. Debogo? Oh, let's see if we can get Debogo back and hear what he had to share there, that if he's unable to use the handicapped bathrooms, what he opts for. Here are some of your voice notes on 072
21: 7021702. Hi, Rilebuchele and team. I hope you're good. It's Nos from Centurion. So when they were smaller, obviously we used to use the family bathroom. Most, if not all malls have that. But now because they are big, they are teens, what we usually do, if it's the three of us traveling together and dad is not around, they wait outside the ladies' bathrooms. I will go in and then I tell them, you must time me. If I'm not out in 2 minutes, call me. And the same for them, the big brother, I'll tell him go with the 13-year-old. And then so that even if you don't need the bathroom, so that you can just look out for him. And I will stand outside those male bathrooms. And then I time them. And if they're not out to the certain number of minutes, I then start calling to say, are you all right? Or whatever the case is. But yeah, we go to our own bathrooms, males, females, but we look out for each other right outside the door because, wow, it's not safe anymore. Thank you, Greg.
17: Thank you so much, Mommy. Tebogo, okay, we've got you back. Tebogo, you were saying if the handicapped or family bathrooms are not available, what is the option that you go with?
20: I would go with the male bathrooms. That is the most natural one to go to. But I would just maybe use the cubicles. However, I do not know if ever it is right or wrong with a five-year-old in the male bathroom. And then if ever maybe let's say, because for me it's not only a safety thing, it's also a hygiene thing. If I let a five-year-old go into a bathroom into the toilet by herself, she's definitely going to touch the toilet seat with her hands. And I'm not sure if ever she'll be able to, you know, wash her hands properly. She's still young. So for me, I just wanted to find out, to know from the other listeners, which one is the best option for a male.
17: Mm.

0: with the man in the women's bathrooms. Because if you can see that somebody's traveling with little girls, right? And they're walking into a space, they've announced themselves, and they go into the cubicle to help their daughters. I mean, we're not talking, let's be clear, we're not talking gym toilets, guys, where people could be naked walking around. We're talking about it's a toilet situation. It's not sauna and something else as well. Hear more of your voice notes on 072-702-1702.
1: Hi, Lebogile. Good afternoon. I would like to pose a question. Those that are screaming wolf about what this man did, I would like to pose a question to them. Do they have separate bathrooms in their homes? Do they have a men's only and ladies only bathrooms in their homes? If they could just answer that question. Thank you. Rob.
2: Hey, Rile and team. Buntu here from Johannesburg. Well, with me, I pick up my daughter from school during working hours at lunchtime. And I go back with her to work. So she would normally ask for a toilet there at my work. And then I'd take her to the women's toilet. And then I just stand outside the toilet until she's done. That is simply because I want her to feel comfortable. And also I want her, if there's an issue, she can call me, you know. But yeah, I look weird when I'm standing outside of that bathroom. But people at work have gotten used to it now. They know that my daughter comes with me to work and then we leave when it's time to go home. So yeah, but when we go to a mall, I normally use the disabled bathrooms to take whether my daughter or my son. But yeah, thank you. Great show. Bye.
3: Hi, I am definitely going into the woman's bathroom with my six-year-old boy. There is no way I'm letting him go into the boy's bathroom or the men's bathroom all by himself. I don't know what happens behind there when he closes the door. And I always tell him that you're coming here with me because I cannot see past those doors and I cannot go with you. Thank you so much.
4: Hi, Rile Bogile. This is John from Bedford View. I will go with my daughter. I have done it in the past. I am not fazed or scared of anybody. I will go with my daughter into that toilet, making sure that there's no one else, making sure that I don't disturb anybody else or pose a threat to anyone else. When it comes to my daughter, there's no amount of power in the world that will keep me from making sure she is safe. That is the end of it. Have a blessed one. Thank you for the program. Bye.
0: Oh, more of your messages. Lebogile, I have a five-year-old daughter and I always take her to the gents with me. My thinking is I can protect her in the gents and I don't have to make the ladies feel uncomfortable because of my presence in the ladies. Hi, Lebogile, I totally agree with you. I'd also not be comfortable to send my small kids by themselves in the toilets. There are sick people out there. Like the caller said, it's very easy for us to take the boys into the ladies, but it just doesn't look right for a man to be in the ladies' toilets. Well, let me then ask the question that was asked on the voice note by the other listener who says, do you guys have gender-specific toilets in your homes? Especially now, guys, with restaurants, right? Let's think about it. There are so many unisex spaces. So many unisex spaces. I'll use an example off the top of my head. Doppio Zero in Bryanston. The specific cubicles have a gender outside. They'll say men or women, but the bathrooms are men and women. And I get it. I also would feel very uncomfortable if I saw a man walking into the women's bathrooms. However, if I saw a man walking into the women's bathrooms with children and he's announced himself with small little girls and he's announced himself.

0: I personally would not really have an issue with it. Because they might not want their daughters to be exposed to whatever goes on in the men's bathrooms. When my son was very young, I was a single parent and he was about 5 and a half-ish and wanted to go to the toilet in the mall. I took him to the men's toilet and I waited outside the door. He came out running after a few minutes with an unpleasant experience with an older man. The man tried to talk to him and tried to lure him out. Thank God my son ran. From that day, I always take him to the ladies and I go with him. Good for the man that protected his girls. That is from Annika. We have two girls. When my hubby's with them and they need the loo and there's no family bathroom, he takes them to the ladies. He announces, girl dad, asks if anyone is there and then takes them in. So far, not a single woman has complained about it and he has actually been complimented on the way he handles it a few times. So interesting. We're going to continue with your messages, voice notes and calls when we come back from the news. It's 1:30.
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0: 24 minutes to 2 o'clock and we are chatting about kids, small kids traveling with opposite gender, opposite sex parents and them needing the toilet. Which bathroom do you opt to go for? 011-883-0702 and the WhatsApp line 072-702-1702. I'm not sure now if those of you that are listening have toddlers in your life. And the reason I'm asking this is some of the ages might seem like 5 is too big because they talk. You understand what I'm saying? So I'm just curious because some of the messages I'm seeing makes me think that maybe that person does not have a 3-year-old or a 5-year-old in their lives for them to have an understanding of what their level is. What is their level from hygiene to everything else? 011-883-0702. Dudu from Dobsonville says, but Lebo, you can go with the boy. He's young to the female restrooms. Yes, Dudu, I can go with the boy to the female restrooms. And keep in mind, I was thinking about it during the ad break. My son might hate me. He might not stand me at some point. Because I was saying to Abel, I think the only time I would allow my son to go to the toilets by himself is when he's tall enough and big enough and the ngondo has ripened enough for him to defend himself. And I'm going to assume that's going to be when he's a teenager. Like, I cannot imagine in this day and age. Yo, no, I can't. 702, prevention. I always made sure my small children used the bathroom at home just before we went out to the mall, etc. It saved me a lot of trouble. Dr. Philemon, you know many people use the toilet before they leave the house. Life happens, eh? When my boys were younger, I didn't give hot about what people would say. I always used the ladies and I never experienced any issues at all. As they grew older and insisted on using the men's, I would stand right outside the entrance where I can see inside and would keep talking loudly so every man in there could hear us talking to each other. I would talk to them until they came out. Well done, mommy. Let's go to Sianda Makubo from Bedford View. Sianda, hi.
3: Hi there, really.
0: Yes.
3: I am a single dad to a 7-year-old baby girl.
0: Mm.
3: And for some reason, every time we go out, be it at the mall or we're flying, we're going to church, she insists on going to the bathroom, even if she doesn't want to go to, need to go to the bathroom. And what I find most is that we're very fortunate to have some of these public areas that have one of those baby bathrooms. So we always use that bathroom. If we don't have those bathrooms and we're at a mall, I always have to scan through the public and see which lady I trust to accompany her to the bathroom. But it's very difficult. But that is something that we're navigating through. So I can't wait for her to get a bit older so that she can go on her own.
0: Can I ask you something, Sianda? How do you assess which woman to trust?
3: Look, it's a very difficult one, but I always look at the face. Elderly women are the best, always the safe ones to go for. If obviously they also have children as well, they mostly understand. But yeah, it's very difficult. You can't trust anyone really.
0: Sianda, can I tell you what the ladies on my team are doing right now as you're speaking? Their hands are on their heads and they're shaking their heads. Can I tell you why?
3: Yeah.
0: Do you know these human trafficking rings and all these things, they actually use women because they know that our God is lowered.
3: True.
0: So,
3: true.
0: And I was just trying to explain now to the guys in studio that, guys, I actually, particularly at malls, am more skeptical of women than I am of men. Now, hear me out when I explain this. The man you already know, there's no reason for you to be talking to me, blah, blah. You know what I mean? When a woman comes up to me, and I've been robbed by a woman before at the mall. When the woman come up to me, I am always extra suspicious because we know how they now operate. They are fully aware that people are always prepared to not have to engage with men, but with women. Please, Sianda, yo, I beg of you, please don't look at face and children and think I trust. Yo, Sianda, please.
3: Yeah, certainly. Thank you
0: please,
3: very much.
0: Please. Thank you so much for your contribution. Lebogile, I use the family bathroom. If it's not there, I go with him in the female bathroom. He's 7 years old. He always says, Mommy, I should use the male's bathroom. No, not now. I am with you there, Mommy. Nkululi says, I would take my daughter with me to the men's bathroom. I haven't found myself in the situation yet since my wife is with us 99% of the time when we go to the mall. Kuto says, my sons are 7 and 13. They go with me in the ladies' restrooms. I am scared of them going into the men's restrooms alone. I always find myself explaining to the ladies in the restrooms, I just can't take the risk. I don't want them to be traumatized by pedophiles because they are everywhere. I don't know how long I'm going to keep up with this, but my 13-year-old is always uncomfortable. Rather deal with the discomfort of your 13-year-old than deal with all of the other possibilities. You take them, Tabo says, you take them to parents' designated bathroom until they start with grade R and turn 6. We are living in a civilized country who understands raising kids. 6. Guys, 6 is young. Oh, hear more of your voice notes on 072-702-1702.
4: Hi, Lebo. Nicole here. Many, many years ago in the early 90s, I worked at the airport in a kiosk. And one evening, this lady came flying into the kiosk from behind and dived under the counter, under my desk. And long story short, she'd been at dinner with her husband in a restaurant in the northern suburbs, and she'd gone to the bathroom and she got captured and brought to the airport, and she didn't know what they were going to do with her. And she managed to escape and run away, and I immediately called the police and they helped her, and her husband came and fetched her. So I'm very wary of going to bathrooms on my own, especially in restaurants. Bye.
5: Thank you for a good show, Rela Bukhile. Good morning. Well, actually, it's afternoon. But I agree. I think children need to be protected. I think the man with his daughters was quite right. If he had taken them into the men's bathroom, they might have seen other men urinating in the urinals, and that's not necessarily appropriate. Maybe he could have just inquired at someone and say, I need to attend to my daughters because they are young and I'm going to go in. Just alert someone so that they didn't overreact when he went in. However, when my son was older, he would go into the men's bathroom. I don't know how you judge it, but at some point it becomes appropriate. But I would stand at the outer door and I would say, I'm waiting for you here. And if there is any problem, you shout for me and I will hear you. So I would do that when he was at that age where it just felt no longer appropriate. I can't say at what age, but definitely he would have been 11 at least in that case.
6: Hi, Relebogile. I saw that TikTok video and I salute the gentleman and I salute the lady as well who stood by the gentleman as she, he was getting his girls sorted. I did not see anything wrong. And if I was walking in a bathroom and I saw a man with his two little girls in the woman, in the lady's bathroom, I would have no problem whatsoever with it. And as a mom to a girl, I think it's only natural to take your child to the sex that they belong in. The male bathroom is a bit confusing for a person who's as inquisitive at that age. So I think it's only fair for little girls to go in female bathrooms, and little boys, if you are a woman, I would take my little boy with me into the woman bathroom as well. I'd never go into the male bathroom. But that is just me, and I stand with the gentleman on TikTok who took his little girls into the female bathroom. I think it was just so sweet and responsible. Thank you.
7: Hi, Relebogile. You know, it's so funny because I did see the video and I noticed that the gentleman that complained was essentially trying to do the same thing that is complaining about. You know, he wanted to take his wife into the bathroom because, you know, she was unable to. She was in a wheelchair. You know, and I remembered even in my situation when my mom was very ill, she's since passed on, but I remember taking her for her treatments, her chemotherapy and all of that stuff. And the many times that she had to use the bathroom, I would go in there with her because I had no other option. I couldn't stop, the nurses every 5-10 minutes. I was going in there with her. Sometimes situations like this happen where you really have no other option.
0: And I'm with you there. That's the other scenario that we didn't consider, is what if it is a man needing to assist an unwell wife or partner to the bathroom? I think people are so understanding. I think women in particular are extremely understanding, because if a man announces himself and he's with his daughters, what I had an issue with is in that video is why as a grown man are you worried and calling the police for a man in the woman's bathrooms with his small daughters? Like, why are you so anxious to get into the woman's bathrooms too? Mangoba says, if an emergency, male bathroom, since there's less personal risk overall. This day and age, a male walking into female designated area room is complete no-no. You risk being accused of all manner of things. Before you know it, you're labeled a rapist, apologist, creep, etc. Then when you try explaining, it will be toxic masculinity, misogyny, what. They will say you exploited a girl child for personal satisfaction, this and that. So your male bathroom for me. I feel like this went a little bit far, but from the many hundreds and thousands of comments, there were no women who had a problem at all. Mukwena says, take her to the male's bathrooms. Check first. It's available. Take her. I did it with my two girls. After all, men are fathers and they understood the need and protection I needed for their protection. I never let them go alone to the women's bathrooms. Mario says, I take my daughters with me in the men's restrooms. I don't lose sight of my daughters at a public space. Never. They can judge me all they want. I do not care. Tasmin says, we don't leave our kids alone. They go with us into the toilets. Mohamedi says, as a dad, I take my daughter with me to the male's bathroom. I'm there to make sure she is safe. Tabo says, with daughters, family rooms hopefully are available, or handicapped bathrooms. It's a challenge, especially when you have daughters. And so many more of your messages that have been coming through. And I think it's a conversation which will continue. And I can see why this particular video created so much conversation. It is more rare, if that's even a word. It is less likely that the parent that is alone is a man with children of the opposite sex. That's the reality. There are more single mothers than there are single fathers. So, of course, it's going to reach that point. But the way the world has been and is today, if there are no family bathrooms, I have zero issue with a man announcing himself and saying that he is a father to daughters and would like to use the women's bathrooms. I don't think any woman, from my view, would have an issue, but I guess the conversation will continue. Thank you so much for your messages, calls, and your voice.
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1: With a wrap of your eyewitness news, I'm Mikey Malapo. Police have appealed to the taxi industry to ensure that June 30th remains business as usual as planned nationwide protests against undocumented foreign nationals are expected. Acting National Police Commissioner Puleng Dimpane made the call yesterday evening after meeting with taxi industry umbrella body Santaco. Dimpane says the taxi industry plays a crucial role in South Africa, influencing millions of commuters and thousands of taxi operators across the country. She stressed that their influence should be used to promote stability and support law enforcement efforts ahead of the planned demonstrations. Dimpane urged Santaco's leadership to ensure that the taxi industry is not misused for unlawful activities during the protests.
2: We have made a humble but firm request to Santaco leadership. We have requested them to stand with law enforcement. We have requested them to stand with the people of South Africa. We have asked them to use their voice, influence, and leadership to ensure that the taxi industry does not become part of any attempts to destabilize the country, disrupt economic activity, or intimidate communities.
1: Meanwhile, Santaco has dismissed social media reports claiming it warned organizers of planned demonstrations against undocumented foreigners. The taxi body says the reports are false and misrepresent its position on the protests, adding that it also has a vested interest, much like the police, in ensuring the country functions effectively, maintaining public safety and stability. Santaco President Abner Tsebe has stressed that the organization has never issued warnings against protest leaders.
3: Our statement issued on the 16th of June 2026 clearly explained our position that while we receive reform and participate in lawful demonstration, such activities must remain peaceful, responsible, and within the confines of the law.
1: In a brief address last night, DA leader Jordan Hill Lewis also appealed for calm and restraint from being sucked into a wave of anti-migrant sentiment, saying law enforcement authorities and the Home Affairs Department should be left to deal with those who are in the country illegally.
4: Our frustration must never become hatred, and it must never become violence. We must never allow certain politicians or vigilantes to abuse the hardship caused by a failing economy to scapegoat and incite violence against foreign nationals to promote their own agendas.
1: At the same time, the private security industry says it's ready to act as a force multiplier in support of SAPs ahead of the planned anti-illegal immigration protests. Some of the organizations that have been approached include Bidvest, Protea Coin, Fidelity Services Group and G4S, among others. Meanwhile, the March and March movement and 26 other civil society organizations say they cannot be held responsible if demonstrations planned for June 30th turn violent. The groups briefed the media in Johannesburg yesterday, where they pledged there will be no violence, injuries or looting on their watch. They're calling on South Africans to unite against what they describe as the widespread flouting of immigration laws by people living in the country illegally. Musa Hlongwa, representing the United South Africans organizations, insists there'll be no chaos on the day.
5: No one will be violated. No one will be killed on the 30th of June, and no looting will take place in our name. What we are going to do is to start a national march to freedom, a rolling mass action to continue until our demands are met by the government.
1: At the same time as thousands of foreign nationals continue leaving the country ahead of the 30th of June's deadline set by organization March and March, at least five of the 17 buses that arrived from KwaZulu-Natal departed from Malawi after hours of delays yesterday. The Border Management Authority has reported that more than 9,000 Malawians have already been repatriated or deported in recent days. Opposition parties want Parliament's Impeachment Committee to tighten its guidelines to ensure President Cyril Ramaphosa appears before it in person. They say it should not be optional for him to appear or to give testimony through a proxy. The committee met yesterday to discuss terms of reference for the Section 89 inquiry that will probe events that unfolded after US dollars were stolen from Ramaphosa's farm in 2020. Gauteng police have arrested three suspects in connection with the Jumpers informal settlement massacre, which left 13 people dead and 14 others injured earlier this month. A multidisciplinary team assembled to investigate the case arrested the three Lesotho nationals at the KwaMaiMai informal settlement on Tuesday. Police say one of the suspects was found in possession of more than 100 rounds of ammunition. Gauteng Police Commissioner Tomim Tombeni has praised investigators for their work, expressing hope the arrests will bring some comfort to the families of of the victims. The police's Dimakatso Nebului.
6: The investigations continue as police look out for more suspects involved in this case. The trio aged between 26, 32 and 36 years are expected to appear before Johannesburg court on the 25th of June 2026 on a charge of murder and attempted murder.
1: Controversial businessman Suleiman Karim will no longer appear at the Madlanga Commission today after claiming to be in poor health. Karim's legal team has informed the commission that he's currently unwell. He was supposedly hospitalized in April after suffering a heart attack while at a gym and has since been declared medically unfit to testify. The commission spokesperson Jeremy Michaels says the commission will consider Karim's claims of ill health when proceedings resume today. And the Johannesburg Roads Agency, responsible for maintaining roads, bridges and stormwater systems, has effectively been immobilized. This has left infrastructure maintenance in the city in limbo. It comes after fuel services to the JRA were suspended on Monday afternoon after the agency failed to submit an invoice to the city's treasury. The decision was initially understood to be linked to the city's severe cash flow constraints. But Transport MMC Kenukunene has described the failure to submit the invoice as dropping the ball. A look at your weather. A partly cloudy Thursday in store for Gauteng today. Joburg will drop to overnight lows of 8 degrees and peak at highs of 19. Pretoria is at 8 and 21. Vereeniging is at 5 and 21. Partly cloudy skies for Cape Town along with light and variable winds at a low of 12 and a high of 21 degrees. 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And that's a wrap of your Eyewitness News.
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8: Nola knows time on 702 Afternoons with Wendy Nola. Happy Thursday, Wendy. How are you doing?
9: And to you, I'm great. I'm great. I hope you are too.
8: I am, and I'm looking forward to this conversation talking about fines. So let's jump into it.
9: I don't know if you have personal experience of this. I certainly do. You go on a trip maybe or just, you know, around your hood, and a little while later you get an SMS with a nice little photo and a little love story telling you that you owe money for, and it's not, in my case, I have to say, it's never, you know, hectic speeding on a freeway. It's you were doing 62 kilometers per hour in a 50 zone. A 50 zone, where, what? 75, it is 60, you know the drill, that kind of thing. So it's all lovely revenue for municipalities across the country. That's a story for another day, but increasingly, as opposed to the old days, you'd get the fine posted to you or whatever. Now you get an SMS, and it's from one of the many third-party, totally legal private companies that have formal collection partnerships with the municipalities and with RTIA, the Road Traffic Infringement Authority. So I'm talking Fines SA, Pay City, Fines for You, those sort of outfits. And they allow you to view and pay your fines across multiple jurisdictions in one place. They make money either by charging you a convenience fee or by taking an agreed upon commission from the municipality. They've got to get their money somehow. But it's really important to distinguish between those legitimate players and some predatory scammers who are targeting South African motorists. The RTIA recently warned the public about a massive surge, actually, in these fraudulent third-party companies. So what happens is they send you what looks like a legitimate SMS threatening you that you have to pay, or emails claiming that you have outstanding auto fines or warrants of arrest. Auto being the – I don't even think about what these words mean anymore. We all know what auto is, but it actually stands for the Administrative Adjudication of Road Traffic Offences Act. Okay. So they, some of them use the words warrant of arrest to make you really scared and pay. They demand immediate payment and they give you a link. And a lot of people just, you know, get a big fright and think, I've got to make this go away and make the payment, but they're making the payment into a fraudster's account. So what to do if you get one of those, and they seem, the language seems slightly off, a bit too threatening for the first SMS. You must do not use the link. Instead, verify your status independently. You can log on to the official Arto online portal to see if the fine exists and check your vehicle status via established verified platforms. Fines is a pay city, fines for you, etc. So why am I talking about this today? You know me, there's normally some kind of prompt. And this time it was an email from Layla, which began, I'm absolutely confused about a fine that I received recently via Pavement City stroke Fines SA stroke Arto. I'm not sure. She wasn't sure. She says the infringement notice states the amount due is 125 Rand. When I click on it, it indicates 139 Rand. It also states that if the fine is paid in a 32-day window period, a 50% rebate is applicable. I paid 139 Rand upfront as I was doubtful as to which amount was due. Was it 125 Rand less 50%? Was it 139 Rand less 50%? Or had the 50% already happened? So she said, I just decided to pay the bigger amount. And she said when she called Arto, they told her that her fine was, in fact, 250 Rand, and she's paid 150. She was due to pay 'cause now I'm confused. The fine was 250 Rand. She paid 125 plus, the fee, the so-called convenience fee to Fines SA. So she was all straight. She didn't owe any more. But, Arto has told her on the phone that they are not liable for any misleading wording by Fines SA, Paycity, or any of the other ones. So she says to me, if you have any idea what I was supposed to pay, please let me know, because some of my friends are saying I overpaid. Well, we established that she didn't overpay, but she shared her notice with me. And it is really confusing because, you know, sometimes you go into a clothing store in Mahila and they say 50% off and you think, oh, yay. And then you get to the till and they say, oh, no, that price was already 50% off. Well, the sign didn't say that. You know, one of those. So she was like, how does this work? And it really was a bit confusing, I have to say. But anyway, she's in the clear. Her offense, incidentally, was doing 91 to 95 kilometers an hour in an 80 zone. And that was somewhere in Pretoria. She says to me, in today's world, we need mathematics. And this woman is an advocate, by the way, and eyes for detail and to factor in modern day typical fine structures logic in South Africa. That is to be skilled in fine jargon English and to be a consumer ninja just to swim through a smiley face.
8: Yep.
9: Anyway, so I was like, okay, let me reach out to the first person I thought of was Wayne Duvenage of ARTA, the organization undoing tax abuse, which has morphed into a civil action and advocacy group. So I said, what's the deal with these notices? And he says, yeah, this is a very confusing space. And then to add fuel to the fire, as I just mentioned, there are a lot of scammers who must be working with people on the inside. They send you fake fines with your car details. There are a host of problems and challenges that RTIA must get on top of, but as with many government departments, inefficiency is a constant challenge. So he put me on to Cornelia van Niekerk, who is the founder and MD of Fines for You. She set it up 10 years ago, so she knows one or two things about how these traffic infringements work and what the challenges are, and I'm hoping she can join us now.
8: All right, so what we are going to do, Cornelia is standing by, but we need to take a quick break. So as soon as we come back, we chat to the founder and MD of Fines for You.
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8: 21 minutes after 2 o'clock and we continue with our consumer rights feature, Nola Knows, with Wendy Nola. We've been talking all about traffic fines, but also around the companies that help us pay our fines, like Fines for You and Pay City, etc. And we were just about to jump into Cornelia van Niekerk joining us, founder and MD of Fines for You, 011-883-0702 and the WhatsApp line 072-702-1702. Cornelia, welcome to the show. Thank you so much for joining us.
11: Well, thank you very much, and a good afternoon to all our listeners.
8: Wendy, the floor is yours.
9: Bye. Thank you. Cornelia, thanks for joining us. We had a little discussion off air and you shared with me some concern around PayCity SMSs that are being sent out. Won't you just repeat that for the benefit of our listeners, please?
11: That's 100%. So even us today, we received a lot of complaints of customers saying they receive emails the past day or two about from PayCity saying that they've got outstanding fines. I immediately checked and we see that it's fines from 2025 that's already been paid. If you go into the fine, it shows finalized. I did contact Syntel. Syntel is the PayCity website. They are the company behind it and they are busy checking why did these go out and if they maybe have been hacked by somebody else, sending it as PayCity. So I want to warn everybody that do get mails like that to not open any link that you do receive on that where they say, do a payment now. You must go and check your own fines. And please, please, please make sure that when you go onto the website of PayCity, you must go to PayCity because unfortunately, you know, Google Ads, so you can type in PayCity, but then Fines SA comes on top, okay? And people think they enter PayCity, but they actually go to Fines SA or anybody else that's on top. So make 100% sure you type in www.paycity.co.za and that you go and register on their own website. Even if you go to R2, the official R2 website is www.r2.gov.za. The r2.co.za belongs to Fines SA. So you're going to go to Fines SA and not to the official PayCity or Arto website. So make sure if you want to join Fines SA, it's fine. But if you were thinking of going to the official Arto website, it's the gov.za where you can view your own fines.
9: Okay, so that's advice that we share in connection with other stories all the time. Always check the URL. Don't make any assumptions. In other words, the address, and check that that's really where you want to be because, you know, it's the system is designed for you to click on one thing, thinking that's where you're going, but actually it's a different company altogether. So I think that's really good advice. Whatever you intending to pay for. Okay, so you're on a bit of a campaign to tell South Africans to not to pay fines which are irregular. So we have responsibilities as consumers. If we break the law, if we are speeding, we have a responsibility to pay the fine. But on the other side, the authorities have the responsibility to play by their rules to ensure that they are ticking all the boxes in terms of compliance in the capturing and issuing of that fine. So what are some of the things that consumers should be checking for before they decide how they're going to pay, but whether they're going to pay?
11: I think one of the most important things is that you do not pay any fines in a roadblock in Johannesburg and Pretoria. That is where Arthur is at the moment working, and there is no summons on any Arthur fines. It is the traffic department wanting to bully you to pay those fines. Now, fines for you won a very big court case in 2017. I started my first court case against Arthur in 2012. Then 2015 and then 2017 was my big case that we won. And that was about going to say, there's certain rules that the RTIA must also follow. They must issue a fine, and within 32 days, if you haven't paid, they must issue a courtesy letter. And that must be done by registered mail. After 32 days, if you haven't paid that courtesy letter, so it will be 64 days, that fine must become an enforcement order. The only thing that the RTIA is doing, they're issuing the fine. Within 32 days, they make it a full price, so you don't get any discount, and then they leave it, okay? And then when you go through a roadblock, they will stop you to say, oh, no, you must pay this fine. In this past 10 years, or okay, from 2017 till now, we have withdrawn more than 10,000 fines. More. I can't tell you how many, because the rule is there for both parties, not just for one, but for both. And we are fighting that, and I'm even going back to court because now all of a sudden they don't want to withdraw. I can tell the people of South Africa today, there's very few Arthur fines where they have complied with their own act, and all those fines can be withdrawn.
9: Someone gets a fine, what is the process to object to it or to find out whether it's legitimate or not? And what is the cost factor, if any?
11: Yes, the easiest is for people to come to us, but they can check it online. They can go and see when was it posted. Was it a courtesy letter issued within the next 32 days? And then they can complete an Auto 08 form. But unfortunately, they make those then unsuccessful. Okay? So if they work through fines for you, we do have a judgment and they must cancel it. They don't have an option. But you can do your own representation and say that you did not follow the rules according to the court case of fines for you from 2017. The judgment said that those fines must be withdrawn. There's people doing that, but I know of a lot that's been that route and that it was made unsuccessful. And we fight that with everything in us. With the new rules starting in 1st of July, Arthur is starting in more provinces, in another 60 provinces. They've taken all the rules that we are fighting them on, and they've changed them. So people must be aware that for now, the old fines, you can contest all of them. You don't have to pay them.
8: So, Cornelia, can I ask you to pause there? Because I think what you're raising is very important, and we do need some time to break down exactly what that means. We don't want anybody saying, well, 702 said don't do this. So if we can pause there as we prepare to go to the news. And as soon as we come back, we're going to pick up in our consumer rights feature.
7: 702. Nola knows.
8: 15 minutes to 3 o'clock, and we continue with our consumer rights feature. Nola knows. 011-883-0702. The WhatsApp line 0727021702. We're also joined by Cornelia van Niekerk, founder and MD of Fines for You. Wendy, before we go to many of the questions around fines, I know that we interrupted Cornelia in the middle of something very, very important. I'm not sure where you want to pick it up from.
9: Could you hear? You're still with us?
11: Okay.
8: Yes, yes.
11: I'm still with us. I'm still there.
9: Okay. So I think it's important because it's been quite a long break. If you could, as succinctly as you can manage, just give advice to our listeners the various scenario about the various scenarios around getting a fine. So there's the SMS you get usually from a third party company such as yourself saying, you know, see this infringement, blah, blah, blah, and this is how you pay. Two, being stopped at a roadblock. Two, getting the email. What are the, if you could summarize it, what are the most important things that people need to know so that they stay on the right side of the law but aren't either paying a fine that was illegitimate, where the process wasn't followed by the officialdoms, or with, you know, now this is where a fraudster has slid into the process and is trying to trick you into paying them the money for a fine.
11: That's 100%. I think what we need to know that there is only three service providers. That's the back office of all the municipalities, and they've got different municipalities linked to them. And that is TCS, that is the viewfines.net website. Then you've got PayCity, that is Sintel. And then you've got PayMyFines, that is the TMT services. They are the people that are legally allowed to send you an SMS or an email to say you've got fines outstanding. No third party, Life Fines SA, Life Fines for you, can send you any communication about fines if you have not subscribed to their system. So if people come to fines for you, they will give us a mandate, and I've got an API with all the traffic departments, and I can let them know. If you do get any messages from people that's not PayCity or PayMyFines or viewfines.net, it means it's a third party and you did not authorize them to send you info, you must not open that link. Rather, go onto the websites, and mainly it's PayCity and PayMyFines where you can go and check your fines, or then the r2.gov website where you can check your fines. So people must really be careful not to open any links. If you get an SMS to say there's a fine, just delete it and go and check yourself if you do have any fines outstanding.
9: You say check yourself. You're talking about going on to Arto, or are you talking about going PayCity?
11: Going to Arto, you can go on to Arto, you can go into PayCity, but again, remember, make sure you go onto the PayCity website and not somewhere else. And on there, you will see your picture, you will see the speed, you will get a copy of the fine. Everything is there. And then you can decide, do I want to fight this? Do I want to ask somebody, anybody, for a reduction? Do I want to go and see the traffic department myself? Because anybody can ask for a reduction on fines. Or do I want to maybe appoint somebody to help me with all my fines?
8: So I want to jump to some of the messages here that are coming through. One says, I got a fine today. The photos were August 2025. I clicked on the link to pay and it showed no fines. So really not sure what happened there. I mean, I actually just, in anticipation for this conversation, I went to check my own fines. I'd received an email from PayCity yesterday, but when I log on, no fines are showing. So I'm not sure if there's just a system glitch or error there. Another one says, I got a fine in Ermelo for my trailer, which I never used in that town. On checking the license plate, it was some Toyota Etios. We cannot get through to the Ermelo traffic department. Will it be on pay fines? Because they're obviously saying then it seems like it's a clone of the plate. And another one says, what happens when you receive a notice but your car was not at the mentioned road on the day of the said infringement?
11: You can do a representation to the traffic department, and let's say you get a fine and it's not your vehicle, that's in the photo. It's maybe a registration number, or it's a cloned number plate, it's your number, but it's not your vehicle. Then you attach a copy of your notice document and you send it to the traffic department to say, this is proof that I've got a Toyota Corolla, and in the photo you can see it's a Land Rover and it's not my vehicle, please withdraw this fine. And they do. They do come back to you, but yes, it is a problem to get hold of the people. And but there is ways that people can do it. We work with a lot of that, but you can do a representation yourself and ask for that fine to be withdrawn. There's a lot of cloned vehicles on the road. There's a lot of mistakes as well. It's a BDL, and then they give you a fine for BLD. It's just some mistake. So always, always check your fines. Always check the photos and make sure it was your vehicle and your location, because there is problems. There is mistakes.
9: And Cornelia, if I could just have that one listener's question around getting something from Pay City, which related to an incident last year. That sounds like what we started talking about at the beginning of the show, about this glitch at putting out these old fines. That if you actually look closely, you should see, what is the word you use there? Finalized. It's paid.
11: It's finalized. It's paid. It's always good to go and check it. There is people that don't want to log onto PayCity to say, no, then they've got my details. But they've got your details anyway. If you registered on Natus, if you've got a driving license card, they've got all your details. So you can just as well log on to PayCity, log on to Pay My Fines, and view your fines and make sure that there is really a fine outstanding. You can't just leave a fine. If you do have a fine, you must ask for a reduction or pay the fine. You can't just leave it. You must action it.
8: All right, we've got a voice note coming through on 0727021702.
12: Afternoon, Lebogile and Wendy. I just want to find out, you know, my son got a fine. I think it was an SMS or a WhatsApp, I can't remember, last year, that he's got a ticket of 500 rands. And the place he goes to, I mean, he drives at 60. He said he was driving at 90. And he drives there all the time, you know, not every day. But when he goes to Soweto, he goes there, he knows the speed is 60. So he paid the fine, you know, we never argued. And it was from Arto, 500 rands. So I don't know how can we go about that one, or how can we get our money back? As Veronica from Sprayview, thank you.
8: Can a person get their money back if they paid?
11: No, unfortunately not.
8: Yeah, that was my suspicion as well.
9: What proof could you then ask of the authorities that, I mean, if you are absolutely convinced that you had speed control on, or you just absolutely mindful in that area, you don't go over 60. How do you go about proving that, or asking the fine issuer to prove that you were going 90 instead of 60? That's a very big difference there.
11: There is places, let's say JNPD, that's now where Johannesburg Auto, where you can go to the camera office, and there you can view the picture and the speed. So it makes like a cross, and it will give you the exact speed of what speed were you doing. And sometimes people think, okay, it's a 60 zone, or they think it's a 100 zone, but it was already a 60 zone. There's always an explanation, I can assure you. And if people want me to check it for them, I can, you know, so that she can maybe feel, okay, yes, it was a fine, and yes, we were guilty, and the money that we paid, it's blood money, but it's money that we had to pay.
8: There's another voice note coming through on 0727021702.
13: It's Raymond here, from Tembisa. I just want to know, regarding the fines. Yes, we understand that we will refuse to pay it on the street. But what about when you go and renew your license disc and your license, your car license disc and your license? Because it blocks, they will tell you to pay the fine first before you renew the disc. What about those ones? What do we do?
8: Oh, and I mean, I also had that situation, Wendy. Remember when I was doing some insurance claim and then they, the supplier wouldn't pay without my fines being paid. And it wasn't, remember that situation where it was like illegal, but we didn't know about it. Cornelia, what happens if now you're trying not to pay, so you don't pay on the side of the road, but then when it's time for renewal, you're forced to pay?
11: Again, you must check really if the fine, what I mean is that they will stop you and force you to pay, but there's no warrants against the fine. You can pay that fine when you're 100% sure that they have also followed the rules. There's a lot of these enforcements that block people that are actually not supposed to be enforcements. They've just let the clock go, and we fight them. And that was everything to do with my court case, to say, I must revoke that enforcement. You must take off that block that's on my name, and you must cancel this fine because you did not follow the rules. So
9: you did not send the registered letter.
11: You did not send a registered letter, but you did not send it in time. You did not follow the 52 days period and the 64-day period, because that is very specific rules that was on the previous Auto Act. Now they've changed it from 1st of July. But again, I'm not saying don't pay your fine, but don't be forced in a roadblock because there's no warrants on auto fines. But if you do have an enforcement, make sure that it, the rules was followed.
8: Sure. And I think, thank you so much, Cornelia. So, Wendy, I mean, this is a one where I think we might need to just recap so that there's clarity in terms of what has been shared today. But yes, process is everything, and that is what will protect us. We'll be back in our Consumer Rights feature next week again.
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0: drinking cold sparkling water. They're always telling me, oh, that water is going to make you sick. It's going to give you a cold. Is that actually true? 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
1: Good morning, Cooks, and good morning to all of the 702 listeners.
0: Always a great pleasure having you on the show, Dr. Nyathi. So this morning, we are talking about sore throats or ailments of the throat, which can become quite common at this time of year. It gets a little bit colder, and suddenly we all, or some of us, start having a scratchy throat. And so maybe let's start here. What happens, or why does the throat become painful? Sometimes, you know, you would have, you would have gone out. I know I went to a concert a couple of weeks ago. It was pretty cold. I suddenly had a sore throat the next day. What are some of the things that can cause a sore throat?
1: Thanks, Cooks, for that question. So I think it's very appropriate for us to be talking about this ailment or complaint that people often complain about at this time of the year. That is the sore throat, but medically we talk about pharyngitis because basically a sore throat is as a result of the swelling of the lining of the throat. So we call that pharyngitis. So you know, people who want to sound smart, they call it pharyngitis.
0: Right.
1: Yeah. So basically, somebody will present with or will feel like the throat is scratchy, or there's like a burning feeling at the back of their throat. Sometimes that causes them to find it a bit difficult to swallow or to talk. And so that's just generally, you know, what a sore throat is. But it can come on its own, that is the sore throat, or there may be other symptoms that it comes with, which may actually give pointers to what the likely cause is.
0: Mm-hmm.
1: Now, just to talk about the causes, because that's what you asked, commonly, sore throats are caused by viral infections.
0: Mm-hmm.
1: Right? So that's the most common cause of a sore throat. And when I talk about viral infections, I'm talking about things like common cold, talking about flu, you know, so the viruses behind these respiratory illnesses cause inflammation or swelling of the lining of the throat.
0: Right.
1: And pointers to that maybe then, you know, a cough and a fever and a runny nose, then they'll tell, oh, no, this one is common cold, this one is flu. But there are, you know, other viruses that can also cause sore throat, like something called glandular fever, mononucleosis. You know, it normally causes a severe sore throat. And the pointers to that one is that there would also be swollen glands, you know, in the neck, and also extreme fatigue. But others, you know, that normally affect kids, like measles, chicken pox, croup, can also cause the sore throat. So viral infections are the most common reasons, you know, or infections that cause sore throat.
0: Mm-hmm.
1: But the bacteria as well can actually cause sore throat. So a bacteria called Streptococcus A can cause a sore throat, which leads to a severe pain when swallowing. There may even be swollen tonsils that are accompanied by a fever. When I was younger, I used to suffer a lot from, you know, tonsillitis. As by the age of 10, they had to be removed. So a bacteria, then obviously, because it's a bacteria, to deal with that, you know, you have to be put on antibiotics.

0: antibiotics. But sometimes less common causes of bacterial, caused sore throat. Maybe, people can be quite creative and end up with sexually transmitted infections like gonorrhea and chlamydia,
1: right,
0: because of, doing the interesting, adventurous things. So that can also cause bacterial infections.
1: Interesting adventurous things.
0: Yes. Allergies and other irritants can actually cause, sore throat as well. So people who've got reactions to pollen, dust mites, pet dander,
1: yes,
0: may have an irritation that may lead to a post-nasal drip, which may then cause that irritation and the sore throat. But you spoke about the fact that you went at, was it a concert?
1: Yes.
0: I'm not sure if you went to a yes.
1: And it was outdoors.
0: You see. So again, so when you breathe dry air, we know that the air here in Gauteng can be a bit dry, especially during winter, and that can actually leave one with a throat that feels scratchy and sometimes a bit painful. So I suspect that you inhaled a lot of that as you were enjoying yourself.
1: Yes.
0: And mouth breathing, where somebody maybe has got serious congestion of the nostrils, and so they're breathing through the mouth, can actually also lead to dry, inflamed throat. And lastly, things like acid reflux, gastroesophageal reflux disease, or you went to a concert and you were yelling and singing loudly, talking for long periods, that can also strain your vocal cords and muscles in the throat, causing a sore throat. So that's just the broad range of possible causes, from viral infections, bacterial infections, allergies and irritants, and also, lifestyle and other medical conditions. So that's the broad causes of sore throat.
1: So quite a number of potential causes for your sore throat.
0: Indeed. And then about ice cold water, so ice cold water does not cause, viruses or bacteria that can lead to throat infections. However, people with sensitive throats, or people who already have underlying conditions like allergies and acid reflux, they may start to feel discomfort when they drink, water that is very cold, because that may actually trigger the nerve that supplies the sensations in that area, which is called the vagus nerve. So cold liquids can trigger the vagus nerve, leading to temporary muscle spasms or worsening, of the lump of the throat.
1: Right.
0: So that's one possibility. That's why somebody would say, oh, you drink ice cold water, it causes the sore throat. It doesn't cause an infection, but yes, through stimulating the vagus nerve, you can have that. Or if one had a pre-existing irritation, then that can actually be worsened by drinking water that is extremely cold.
1: Right.
0: I hope I've answered your question, sir.
1: I mean, if my mom and my grandma are listening, they'll probably disagree. They are convinced you can get a cold from getting cold. So if you're not, because I'm not someone who likes to be warm, they're always convinced that if you don't cover your throat, warm your throat, warm your body, you're going to get sick. You're going to get the flu. And I'm constantly telling them the flu is a viral infection. You don't get it from the cold. But they are convinced 100% that the cold can make you sick.
0: Yeah, well, I think all of us who spend some time with old people, especially grannies, would know that your old have been at some point told that, you must dress warm. Otherwise, you're going to have flu, or
1: yes,
0: you're going to have cold. Because to them, it's a cause and effect. You're exposed to cold, definitely you are going to have, influenza. It's like also say, don't drink, don't take too much sugar, you're going to have diabetes. It's like,
1: yes,
0: exactly. If you take sugar, you're going to get diabetes. But, you know, so but there was some wisdom in some of the things, you know, that they said. So we must not, you know, we must just say, take the advice if it works and not argue with them.
1: Yeah.
0: You know.
1: Let's go to the Joburg CBD where Nomalanga has a question. Nomalanga, thank you for holding. Good morning.
2: Good morning, Cooks. I'm a first-time caller, but
1: hey,
2: I always listen
1: welcome.
2: To you. And my favorite doctor, Dr. Fundile. Okay. I just have a question about eating pork, because I noticed after eating pork, I used to enjoy ham and cheese sandwich. After that, I would suffer the whole week from a sore throat. But now I don't eat any pork products anymore.
1: Uh-huh.
2: And I'm no longer suffering from a sore throat. What causes a throat infection from eating any pork? And you know, pork is very nice, but
1: it is delicious.
2: After that, I suffer.
1: Yeah.
2: I listen on the line. Thank you, Dr. Fundile. Great work. Great work for you, Cooks, as well.
1: Thank you so much, Nomalanga. Welcome to the show. It's good to have you. Dr. Nyati, this used to happen to me as well, but for me, it was a quantity thing. If I ate lots of pork, I'd have a sore throat. And I never quite figured out why. I still have my tonsils. I don't think I ever had them taken out. But excessive amounts of pork for me gave me a sore throat. What's that about? Is it an allergy thing?
0: Well, actually, you just answered it, Cooks. You remember I mentioned that behind the infections, then the other, you know, common cause is allergies or irritants. So there's quite a number of people who actually have allergies to pork, whilst other people may have allergies to seafood. So when you have then allergies to pork meat, that may lead to you experiencing a local, you know, allergy reaction in the throat area, which sometimes may even affect, you know, the region, you know, the nostrils and the sinuses, and then you have post nasal drip and things like that. So yes, the underlying reason is that that person, you know, like Nomalanga, has got a problem with, you know, allergies to that. And they can confirm that easily by just going to their, you know, doctor, and they do a blood test that can actually confirm that there's a test that we call a RAFT test. And then, you know, take the blood to the lab and then comes back and will confirm that actually they have some level of allergy to pork.
1: In the instance where you are someone who has, when do you get your tonsils taken out? It's not always that people get their tonsils taken out. Some people still have them. Some people don't. What would be the instance in which you'd be, referred for, you know, removal of your tonsils? What are some of the situations that could lead to that?
0: Yeah. So, I must say that the tonsils are actually there for a purpose. They are part of the lymphatic system, which helps the body to fight germs. So, you know, within the tonsils, there are, you know, lymphocytes and other cells that help the body to fight. But sometimes some people, like myself, would have frequent, you know, infections or swelling of the tonsils that may actually cause severe discomfort. So if you've got frequent tonsillitis, or when you do have it, it's so severe that there's like maybe almost like, what I call it now, just let me just move on from that, more like a boil. So if you have severe inflammation or infection of the tonsils, then your treating doctor may actually refer you to an ENT specialist so that that kind of operation can be done. To me, it was done at the age of 10. So it's not something that has to be done to everybody, because, like I said, if there's a reason why you have tonsils, just like you've got a reason to have what we call adenoids, which are also part of the lymphatic system, in the nasal part, in the paranasal, area we all have. So tonsils are there for a purpose, but if they are frequently problematic and cause severe discomfort, then they may be removed, on advice of your doctor.
1: Can a sore throat be an indication of something more serious, Dr. Nyanti? I know we've spoken about, you could get a sore throat because of your reflux. You could get a sore throat because you have a viral infection, you have a cold, you have a flu, or, maybe like I was a couple of weeks ago, you were in the cold for an extended period of time, and so your throat became a bit inflamed. Is there an instance where a sore throat can indicate something more serious? That's not what we've discussed so far.
0: Yes, Gooks. Sometimes, and this is rarely, but sometimes the sore throat may be a pointer to something much more serious that is underlying something like, a cancer. So if you've had a sore throat that has been there for more than 10 days, then we normally say you should consider seeing a medical doctor, because sometimes it may be pointing to something much more serious than the viral caused sore throat, which is usually self-limiting. So 10 days is a cutoff point. Anything beyond 10 days becomes chronic, and then the pain becomes a serious discomfort. Then it's advisable to see a doctor in case it's something much more serious than the usual.
1: Any home remedies that we should be careful of using for sore throats? Because it is, it's one of those things I think people try to self-diagnose and then self-treat. Is there anything we should be careful of?
0: Well, look, once again, if you've grown up with grandparents, they will have tons of home remedies. I grew up where whenever I complained of a sore throat, they would, they use the TCP and tackle with that.
1: Yes.
0: There are these mouthwashes that one can get from the chemist, and they are actually quite good in soothing the throat. But good old water with like a cup of water with half a teaspoon of salt, and gargling with that can actually be good. But obviously, the technique is something that is learned, because otherwise you can also have aspiration that can create problems if you don't know how to gargle. So I wouldn't really say there are major problems with remedies, but the common remedies, like I said, water with salt, the ones you get over the counter, that's what is commonly used, and they've worked for ages, and I shouldn't really be discouraging people to use those.
1: Great. Dr. Nyanti, it's always a pleasure having you on the show. Thank you so much for your time.
0: Thank you, Cooks, and all the best for the rest of the show.
1: Thank you very much. That's our resident GP, Dr. Fundile Nyati.
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1: With a wrap of your eyewitness news, I'm Mikey Malapo. Police have appealed to the taxi industry to ensure that June 30th remains business as usual as planned nationwide protests against undocumented foreign nationals are expected. Acting National Police Commissioner Puleng Dimpane made the call yesterday evening after meeting with taxi industry umbrella body Santaco. Dimpane says the taxi industry plays a crucial role in South Africa, influencing millions of commuters and thousands of taxi operators across the country. She stressed that their influence should be used to promote stability and support law enforcement efforts ahead of the planned demonstrations. Dimpane urged Santaco's leadership to ensure that the taxi industry is not misused for unlawful activities during the protests.
2: We have made a humble but firm request to Santaco leadership. We have requested them to stand with law enforcement. We have requested them to stand with the people of South Africa. We have asked them to use their voice, influence, and leadership to ensure that the taxi industry does not become part of any attempt to destabilize the country, disrupt economic activity, or intimidate communities.
1: Meanwhile, Santaco has dismissed social media reports claiming it warned organizers of planned demonstrations against undocumented foreigners. The taxi body says the reports are false and misrepresent its position on the protests, adding that it also has a vested interest, much like the police, in ensuring the country functions effectively, maintaining public safety and stability. Santaco President Abner Tsebe has stressed that the organization has never issued warnings against protest leaders.
3: Our statement issued on the 16th of June 2026 clearly explained our position that while we receive reform and participate in lawful demonstration, such activities must remain peaceful, responsible, and within the confines of the law.
1: In a brief address last night, DA leader Jordan Hill Lewis also appealed for calm and restraint from being sucked into a wave of anti-migrant sentiment, saying law enforcement authorities and the Home Affairs Department should be left to deal with those who are in the country illegally.
4: Our frustration must never become hatred, and it must never become violence. We must never allow certain politicians or vigilantes to abuse the hardship caused by a failing economy to scapegoat and incite violence against foreign nationals to promote their own agendas.
1: At the same time, the private security industry says it's ready to act as a force multiplier in support of SAPS ahead of the planned anti-illegal immigration protests. Some of the organizations that have been approached include Bidvest, Protea Coin, Fidelity Services Group and G4S, among others. Meanwhile, the March and March movement and 26 other civil society organizations say they cannot be held responsible if demonstrations planned for June 30th turn violent. The groups briefed the media in Johannesburg yesterday, where they pledged there will be no violence, injuries or looting on their watch. They're calling on South Africans to unite against what they describe as the widespread flouting of immigration laws by people living in the country illegally. Musa Hlongwa, representing the United South Africans organizations, insists there'll be no chaos on the day.
5: No one will be violated. No one will be killed on the 30th of June, and no looting will take place in our name. What we are going to do is to start a national march to freedom, a rolling mass action to continue until our demands are met by the government.
1: At the same time as thousands of foreign nationals continue leaving the country ahead of the 30th of June's deadline set by organization March and March, at least five of the 17